0: turned is incontrovertible.
1: He stopped. Back.
2: Fudge shakes with anger. Dumbledore blinks at him, then frowns and paces the floor.
0: In the matter of Harry Potter, the law clearly states that magic may be used before muggles in life-threatening situations.
1: Laws can be changed if necessary, Dumbledore.
0: Clearly, it has become practice to hold a full criminal trial to deal with a simple matter of underage magic.
2: Wizards in maroon robes share a look. Dumbledore opens his arms to the council, then puts his hands on his hips.
3: Those in favor of conviction.
2: As Harry watches anxiously, a smattering of wizards raise their hands, including a grim-faced Fudge and his simpering, apple-cheeked undersecretary.
3: Those in favor of clearing the accused of all charges.
2: Almost every wizard raises their hand. Mrs. Fig timidly lifts her gloved hand. Harry looks around as the slim witch joins in voting for acquittal. Fudge surveys the group.
1: Cleared of all charges?
2: Dumbledore passes Harry without looking at him.
4: Professor!
2: The headmaster ignores him as he leaves. Harry watches him somberly. At a train station, Moody and Tonks escort Harry and the Weasleys. A large black dog walks with them. Moody glares at the dog.
5: Padfoot, are you barking mad? We'll blow the entire operation.
2: The dog trots downstairs and enters an empty waiting room. Silhouetted by translucent windows, the dog straightens and morphs into a long-haired man. Harry joins Sirius.
4: Sirius, what are you doing here? If somebody sees you...
6: I had to see you off, didn't I?
2: They sit side by side.
6: What's life without a little risk?
4: I don't want to see you get shut back in Azkaban.
6: Oh, don't worry about me. Anyway, I wanted you to have this.
2: Sirius gives a folded photo to Harry, who opens it. Moody guards the door outside.
6: Original Order of the Phoenix.
2: People move in the photo.
7: Marlene McKinnon. She was killed 2 weeks after this was taken.
8: Voldemort wiped out her entire family. Frank and Alice Longbottom.
4: Neville's parents.
6: They suffered a fate worse than death, you ask me.
2: Sirius shakes his head.
6: It's been 14 years.
8: And still a day doesn't go by. I don't miss your dad.
2: In the photo, Harry's bespectacled father smiles between Sirius and Lily.
4: Do you really think there's going to be a war, Sirius?
2: Harry's godfather nods.
8: It feels like it did before.
2: Harry offers the photo back to Sirius, who gently pushes his hand away.
6: You keep it.
9: Anyway, I suppose you're the young ones now.
2: Harry smiles and lowers his gaze. On a steamy, crowded platform, Harry walks alone. Kids board a red passenger train. A mother and daughter let him pass between them. Harry stops short. Voldemort stands before him in a black suit. On the moving train, Harry's eyes open. He stretches his neck, then sits up, gazing off pensively. Hermione takes a seat next to him, clutching a book. She glances at her solemn friend, then faces Ron, who sits on her other side. As the locomotive chugs along under a twilight sky, plumes of smoke billow from the engine's chimney. Now, a smooth river winds between two sets of hills. Nighttime. At another train station, Draco Malfoy approaches Harry, Ron, and Hermione on the platform.
4: I'm surprised the Ministry is still letting you walk around free, Potter. You better enjoy it while you can. I expect there's a cell in Azkaban with your name on it.
2: Harry lunges at Draco, but Ron holds him back.
4: What'd I tell you? Complete nutter!
10: Just stay away from me!
2: Draco heads off with his friends.
11: It's only Malfoy. What'd you expect?
2: Harry shakes Ron off and continues down the platform. Behind him, Ron and Hermione share a worried look. Now, on a tree-lined dirt road, students ride off in horseless carriages. As one departs, Cho, a girl with long dark hair, smiles at Harry from inside. Neville approaches. The gangly teen clutches a writhing bulbous potted plant.
12: Hi, guys.
13: Hey, Neville.
2: Harry gazes after Cho's carriage, then turns back. Before him stands a skeletal, horse-like creature with shriveled, leathery skin and milky eyes. It blows out foggy breath and raises its hairless head.
4: What is it?
2: His friends face a seemingly horseless carriage.
11: Swan.
4: That? Pulling the carriage?
13: Nothing's pulling the carriage, Harry. It's pulling itself, like always.
2: As Hermione gives Ron an uneasy look, Harry stares up at the creature and walks past it toward the open-top carriage. Inside, a pale girl with long corn silk hair sits reading a magazine.
10: You're not going mad.
2: She lowers the magazine.
10: I can see them too.
2: Ron shifts his gaze.
10: You're just as sane as I am.
2: She holds her magazine upside down. The others board the carriage.
13: Everyone, this is Luna Love.
2: As Hermione's eyes widen, Neville shoots her a look.
13: Luna Lovegood.
2: Hermione looks embarrassed while Luna maintains a calm expression.
13: What an interesting necklace.
10: It's a charm, actually.
2: She leans confidently toward Neville.
10: Keeps away the nargles.
2: Neville forces a brief smile and looks away.
10: Hungry. I hope there's pudding.
2: The carriage departs.
11: Some nargle.
13: No idea.
2: Now, at a table covered with desserts, Luna helps herself to one. The students dine in a great hall furnished with four long tables and lit with hovering candles. The teachers sit at an elevated table facing the students.
0: Good evening, children.
2: Dumbledore stands at a podium.
0: Now, we have two changes in staffing this year. We're pleased to welcome back Professor Grubbly Plank, who'll be taking care of magical creatures, while Professor Hagrid is on temporary leave. We also wish to welcome our new Defense Against the Dark Arts teacher, Professor Dolores Umbridge. And I'm sure you'll all join me in wishing the professor good luck. Now, as usual, our caretaker, Mr. Filch, has asked me to remind you...
2: The other professors stare at Umbridge, the apple-cheeked witch. Dumbledore turns to her. Dressed in a bright pink skirt suit and hat, Umbridge steps forward. Harry leans toward Hermione.
11: She was at my hearing. She works for Fudge.
12: Thank you, Headmaster, for those kind words of welcome.
2: She steps in front of the podium.
12: And how lovely to see all your bright, happy faces smiling up at me. I'm sure we're all going to be very good friends.
14: That's likely.
2: Fred and George eye Umbridge.
12: The Ministry of Magic has always considered the education of young witches and wizards to be of vital importance. Although each headmaster has brought something new to this historic school...
2: She nods to Dumbledore, who nods back.
12: Progress for the sake of progress must be discouraged. Let us preserve what must be preserved, perfect what can be perfected, and prune practices that ought to be prohibited.
2: She grins and strolls to her seat. By the door, Filch claps enthusiastically.
0: Thank you, Professor Umbridge. That really was most illuminating.
11: Illuminating?
0: Now, as I
11: said, a load of waffle. What's it mean?
2: Hermione glances at Harry, then looks forward.
13: It means the Ministry's interfering at Hogwarts.
2: An exterior view shows Hogwarts Castle. Harry enters the Gryffindor common room. Students turn and stare as he passes. Seamus looks up from a newspaper that shows a photo of Harry beneath the headline, Plotter? Harry blinks at the page and continues past him and Dean. Stopping, he faces his two classmates.
15: Dean, Seamus, good holiday?
16: All right. Better than Seamus's, anyway.
2: Seamus stands.
4: Your mom didn't want me to come back this year.
15: Why not?
4: Let me see. Because of you. The Daily Prophet's been saying a lot of things about you, Harry. And about Dumbledore as well.
15: What, and your mum believes them?
4: Well, nobody was there the night Cedric died.
15: Oh, well, I guess you should read The Prophet then, like your stupid mother. It'll tell you everything you need to know.
4: Don't you dare talk about my mother like
15: I'll have a go at anyone that calls me a liar.
16: What's going on?
4: He's mad as what's going on. Do you believe the rubbish he's come out with about you know who?
16: Yeah, I do.
2: Ron stands by his friend.
16: Has anyone else got a problem with Harry?
2: Ron stares down his fellow Gryffindors, then follows Harry upstairs. Neville sits staring off.
16: My gran says it's the Daily Prophet that's rubbish. She's cancelled our subscription.
2: In their dormitory, Harry kicks his trunk and loosens his tie.
14: You're what?
15: Fine.
11: Seamus was bang out of order, mate. But he'll come through. We'll see.
4: I said I'm fine, Ron!
2: Ron takes a step back and glumly looks Harry over.
11: Right. I'll just leave you to your thoughts, then.
2: He turns and goes. Harry looks down somberly, then sits on the four-poster bed. A nearby mirror reflects his profile. At Harry's bedside, a lamp flickers slightly. Harry rolls his head, stretching his neck. Now we drift down a circular corridor. In bed, Harry twitches and jerks in his sleep. In a dark hall, we glide along the black-tiled floor. A hand with long, pointed nails reaches out. We approach a door with a golden knob. A misty orb sits on a shelf. Voldemort lunges. Harry sits up, soaked in sweat. On a nearby bed, Ron stares at him. In a classroom, one of the Patil twins aims her wand at folded paper. It sprouts wings and flies over the students' heads.
4: Go on, get it.
2: As Seamus bats the paper bird, it flutters upward and swoops around an iron chandelier. Crab fires a slingshot. The paper bird falters, then rises. It bursts into flames and its charred remains land on the Patil sister's desk. At the back of the room, Umbridge lowers her wand.
12: Good morning, children.
2: She aims her wand at a blackboard and words appear.
12: Ordinary, wizarding, level, examinations. O-W-Ls. More commonly known as owls. Study hard and you will be rewarded. Fail to do so and the consequences may be severe.
2: She points her wand at a stack of textbooks. They float onto the students' desks.
12: Your previous instruction in this subject has been disturbingly uneven. But you'll be pleased to know, from now on, you will be following a carefully structured, ministry-approved course of defensive magic. Yes.
2: Hermione lowers her hand.
10: There's nothing in here about using defensive spells.
12: Using spells? Well, I can't imagine why you would need to use spells in my classroom.
11: We're not going to use magic.
12: You will be learning about defensive spells in a secure, risk-free way.
4: Well, what use is that? If we're going to be attacked, it won't be risk-free.
12: Students will raise their hands when they speak in my class.
2: As Umbridge faces away, Harry and Ron share a look. She smiles.
12: It is the view of the Ministry that a theoretical knowledge will be sufficient to get you through your examinations, which, after all, is what school is all about.
14: And how's theory supposed to prepare us for what's out there?
12: There is nothing out there, dear. Who do you imagine wants to attack children like yourself?
4: Oh, I don't know. Maybe Lord Voldemort.
2: Neville lowers his gaze. Behind Hermione, Seamus shakes his head. Umbridge eyes the students, then forces a patronizing smile.
12: Now let me make this quite plain. You have been told that a certain dark wizard is at large once again. This is a lie.
4: It's not a lie. I saw him. I fought
12: him. Detention, Mr. Potter.
4: So according to you, Cedric Diggory dropped dead of his own accord.
12: Cedric Diggory's death was a tragic accident.
4: It was murder. Voldemort killed him. You must know that.
12: Enough! Enough. See me later, Mr. Potter. My office.
2: Her smile fades slightly. Later, Umbridge's stubby fingers with their pink-painted nails scoop three spoonfuls of sugar into a porcelain cup. She stirs her tea placidly. She takes a sip. Setting her cup down, Umbridge straightens a line of different-length quill tips on her desk.
12: Come in.
2: Beside a display of decorative cat plates, Harry enters. The cats move their heads.
12: Good evening, Mr. Potter. Sit.
2: Harry looks around the pink-walled office and closes the door. On a plate, a cat glares.
12: You're going to be doing some lines for me today, Mr. Potter.
2: He reaches for his bag.
12: No, not with your quill. I'm going to be using a rather special one of mine.
2: She gets up and lays a long black-feathered quill in front of Harry.
12: Now, I want you to write, I must not tell lies.
2: She stands behind him.
11: How many times?
12: Well, let's say for as long as it takes for the message to sink in.
2: She takes a step away.
4: You haven't given me any ink.
12: Oh, you won't need any ink.
2: Harry turns to the desk. With her back to him, Umbridge smiles smugly and exhales. As Harry scratches away at the parchment, crimson ink flows from the quill tip and spells out the sentence. As Harry's right hand copies the words, the skin on the back of his left hand reddens and he painfully flexes it. As Harry stares at his clenched hand, a thin, bloody cut in the shape of the letter I appears. His fingers tighten and more words appear on the surface of his skin. He makes a fist and reads the full sentence, "I must not tell lies," carved into his flesh. As Harry looks at the quill, Umbridge approaches. Standing in front of the teen, she stares earnestly down at him.
12: Yes?
2: Harry meets her gaze through his round, wire-rimmed glasses.
17: Nothing.
12: That's right.
2: She leans toward him.
12: Because you know, deep down, you deserve to be punished. Don't you, Mr. Potter?
2: Her closed-lipped smile deepens the dimples in her round cheeks.
12: Go on.
2: As she steps away, Harry eyes her warily. In the common room, a case labeled Weasley and Weasley holds colorful boxes. Fred and George give candy to younger boys.
18: Skiving snack boxes, sweets that make you ill. Get you out of class whenever you like. Obtain hours of pleasure from unprofitable boredom.
2: One boy's chin bloats and sags.
18: Care for another?
2: He smiles faintly. Boils sprout on another boy's face as he chews. Dean nods appreciatively. Our view roves past the Patil twins to Neville, who aims a thin tool at his bulbous potted plant and smiles. Behind him, two teens kiss. Seamus deals cards to two Gryffindors.
19: See you. You're not
20: bloody
19: cheating,
20: are you? Don't cheat. Oh, no, you don't see
2: it. Dean joins them. Harry sits alone on a couch.
21: I'm not asking you to write all of it for me.
22: Oh, please.
21: It's just I've been busy studying for these stupid owl exams.
22: I'll do the introduction. That's all.
21: Hermione, you're honestly the most wonderful person I've ever met. If I'm ever rude to you again...
22: I'll know you've gone back to normal.
2: Ron and Hermione plop down on either side of Harry, who flips through a book.
22: What's wrong with your hand?
17: Nothing.
2: He shows his right hand.
22: The other hand?
2: She takes his scarred hand.
22: You've got to tell Dumbledore.
17: No. Dumbledore's got enough on his mind right now. Anyway, I don't want to give Umbridge the satisfaction.
21: Bloody hell, Harry. The woman's torturing you. If the parents knew about this...
17: Yeah, well, I haven't got any of those, have I, Ron?
22: Harry, you've got to report this. It's perfectly simple.
17: It's not. Hermione, whatever this is, it's not simple. You don't understand.
2: He shuts the book and gathers his things.
22: And help us too.
2: As Harry leaves, Hermione and Ron share a concerned look. Daytime. Hedwig flies away from Hogwarts turrets and soars over a sloping path. A lone figure walks along it.
17: Dear Padfoot, I hope you're all right. It's starting to get colder here. Winter is definitely on the way.
2: Harry approaches Hagrid's deserted stone cabin.
17: In spite of being back at Hogwarts, I feel more alone than ever. I know you, of all people, will understand.
2: Harry looks up. Above the Forbidden Forest, one of the horse-like creatures flaps its wings, then dips low into the evergreen trees. Now, in the dense forest, Harry climbs a shaded hill. Reaching the top, he finds several of the skeletal creatures meandering in a clearing. Standing barefoot on the leaf cover, Luna Lovegood strokes one creature's lean, rippled snout. She remains facing the beast as Harry approaches from behind.
23: Hello, Harry Potter.
2: The flaxen-haired girl faces him.
17: Your feet. Aren't they cold?
23: Bit. Unfortunately, all my shoes have mysteriously disappeared. I suspect Nargles are behind it.
2: The creature steps away from them and spreads huge bat-like wings.
17: What are they?
23: They're called Pestrels. They're quite gentle, really, but people avoid them because they're a bit...
2: Harry spots a baby Thestral walking on spindly legs.
17: Different.
2: He follows Luna toward the young beast.
14: But why can't the others see them?
23: They can only be seen by people who've seen death.
14: So, you've known someone who's died, then?
23: My mum. She was quite an extraordinary witch, but she did like to experiment, and one day one of her spells went badly wrong. I was 9.
14: I'm sorry.
23: Yes, it was rather horrible. I do feel very sad about it sometimes. But I've got Dad.
2: They stop a few feet from the baby Thestral.
23: We both believe you, by the way.
2: Luna takes a large red apple from her bag.
23: That he who must not be named is back, and you fought him, and the Ministry and the Prophet are conspiring against you and Dumbledore.
11: Thanks. Seems you're about the only ones that do.
23: I don't think that's true.
2: She rolls the apple to the Thestral.
23: But I suppose that's how he wants you to feel.
14: What do you mean?
23: Well, if I were you know who, I'd want you to feel cut off from everyone else. Because if it's just you alone, you're not as much of a threat.
2: Luna shares a smile with Harry. She takes a hunk of raw meat from her bag and tosses it. Spreading its four legs wide, the Thestral voraciously gobbles it up. Now, in the Great Hall, Ron reads as he gnaws on a thick sausage. Ginny and Hermione watch him.
23: Do you ever stop eating?
11: Oh, I'm hungry.
2: Harry soberly approaches. Hermione looks up.
23: Harry.
2: He glances between her and Ron.
11: Can I join you?
2: They spot Umbridge and McGonagall climbing stairs.
1: Pardon me, Professor, but what exactly are you insinuating?
3: I am merely requesting that when it comes to my students, you conform to the prescribed disciplinary practices.
1: So silly of me, but it sounds as if you're questioning my authority in my own classroom. Minerva.
3: Not at all, Dolores. Merely your medieval methods.
1: I am sorry, dear. But to question my practices is to question the ministry, and by extension, the minister himself. I am a tolerant woman, but the one thing I will not stand for is disloyalty.
2: McGonagall takes a step down.
3: Disloyalty?
2: Umbridge faces the crowd.
1: Things at Hogwarts are far worse than I feared. Cornelius will want to take immediate action.
2: Now, Filch hangs a framed poster which reads, Educational Decree Number 23. Dolores Jane Umbridge has been appointed to the post of Hogwarts High Inquisitor. We zoom into a Daily Prophet photo of Umbridge facing the press.
5: What's happened to Dumbledore?
20: Having already revolutionized the teaching of defense against the dark arts, Dolores Umbridge will, as High Inquisitor, have powers to address the seriously falling standards at Hogwarts School.
2: In a hall, Umbridge spots two teens kissing and zaps them apart with her wand. Now she stands in Trelawney's divination class.
24: Just one question, dear. You've been in this post how long, exactly?
2: In the hall, Umbridge flicks her wand to tighten three boys' ties and tuck in their shirt tails. In potions class.
24: You applied first for the Defense Against the Dark Arts post, is that correct?
25: Yes.
24: But you were unsuccessful?
25: Obviously.
2: Ron snickers. As Umbridge leaves, Snape whacks Ron's head with a book. In the stone courtyard, the Weasley twins play catch with a sparkling fireball. Umbridge sucks it into her wand and walks off with a smug smile. Standing on a ladder, Filch hammers in another sign. Decree after decree appears. No music is to be played. All Weasley products will be banned immediately. Proper dress and decorum is to be maintained at all times. Filch carries the ladder on his shoulder. As he turns, gathered students duck. In divination.
24: Could you please predict something for me?
2: Trelawney stares wide-eyed.
24: I'm sorry?
2: Now, as Professor Flitwick conducts a choir, Umbridge takes notes.
26: Move those mouths!
2: She unravels a tape measure and checks the small professor's height. In divination.
24: One teensy little prophecy?
2: Trelawney stares through her thick glasses. Harry and Ron watch with their classmates. Umbridge jots a note.
24: Pity.
2: She turns.
3: No, wait, wait, no, I think I do see something, yes. I do something dark. You are in grave danger.
2: Umbridge smiles.
24: Lovely.
2: She makes a note and leaves. Now, a crowd of kids hurries down a hall. Harry catches up to Cho.
0: Cho, what's going on?
23: It's Professor Trelawney.
2: Students surround the courtyard. In the center, Trelawney stands beside large trunks and clutches a carpet bag. As Filch carries a suitcase toward her, Umbridge strides out the door. Harry pushes his way through the crowd and shares a worried look with Hermione. As Umbridge struts across the stone courtyard, Trelawney nervously steps forward, stubbing her toe on the suitcase. The High Inquisitor stops, and Trelawney stumbles forward imploringly.
3: 16 years I've lived and taught here. Hogwarts is my home. You can't do this.
2: Umbridge shows a document.
24: Actually, I can.
2: As Trelawney trembles, McGonagall hurries over to comfort her. Harry watches.
24: Something you'd like to say, dear?
3: Oh, there are several things I would like to say.
2: They all turn to face the castle doors as they open. Dumbledore steps out. Umbridge holds her chin high. The headmaster strides across the courtyard.
6: Professor McGonagall, might I ask you to escort Sybil back inside?
2: As they pass him, Trelawney grips his hand.
3: Oh, Ashley, thank you.
24: Dumbledore, may I remind you that under the terms of Educational Decree No. 23, as enacted by the Minister...
6: You have the right to dismiss my teachers. You do not, however, have the authority to banish them from the grounds. That power remains with the headmaster.
2: A smile creeps across Umbridge's face.
24: For now.
2: Dumbledore scans the surrounding students, then heads back inside.
6: But you all have studying to do.
7: Professor!
2: Harry runs after Dumbledore.
7: Professor! Professor Dumbledore! Professor! Professor Dumbledore!
2: Dumbledore ignores him and steps away. Harry rushes through the crowd, then stands alone. Nighttime. In the nearly empty Gryffindor common room, Hermione paces before the fireplace near Ron and Harry.
23: That foul, evil old gargoyle! We're not learning how to defend ourselves.
22: We're not learning how to pass our owls. She's taking over the entire school.
2: Harry turns up a radio.
8: ...and will remain the Ministry's top priority. Furthermore, we have convincing evidence that these disappearances are the work of notorious mass murderer Sirius Black. Make no mistake.
2: They turn.
9: Sirius?
2: Sirius appears in the flames.
9: What are you doing here?
13: Answering your letter. You said you were worried about Umbridge. What's she doing? Training you to kill half-breeds.
9: Sirius, she's not letting us use magic at all.
13: Well, I'm not surprised. The latest intelligence is that Fudge doesn't want you trained in combat.
9: Combat?
11: What does he think? We're forming some sort of wizard army?
13: Well, that's exactly what he thinks. That Dumbledore is assembling his own forces to take on the Ministry. He's becoming more paranoid by the minute. The others wouldn't want me telling you this, Harry, but things aren't going at all well with the Order. Fudge is blocking the truth at every turn, and these disappearances are just how it started before. Voldemort is on the move.
11: And what can we do?
13: Someone's coming. I'm sorry I can't be of more help. But for now, at least, it looks like you're on your own.
2: Harry's intense stare lingers and he gives a slight nod. Sirius's face fades away and the flames die down. The three friends gaze out a rain-streaked window.
23: He really is out there, isn't he?
2: Hermione shakes her head.
23: We've got to be able to defend ourselves. And if Umbridge refuses to teach us how, we need someone who will.
2: She faces Harry. He eyes her soberly. Our view moves through the lattice window to the storm outside. Whipping snow forms the faint shape of a face. Dawn's light appears between mountains. As the sun rises, the steep roofs of the snowy Hogsmeade village appear. Harry, Hermione, and Ron approach a sign reading, Hog's Head.
9: This is mad. Who'd want to be taught by me? I'm a nutter, remember?
11: Look on the bright side. You can't be any worse than old Toadface.
9: Thanks, Ron.
11: I'm here for you, mate.
9: Who's supposed to be meeting us then?
23: Just a couple of people.
2: They open the door to a dim, dusty tavern. A gray-bearded man faces them.
4: Lovely spot.
2: A goat steps from behind the bar, and the man follows it out.
23: Thought it'd be safer somewhere off the beaten track.
10: Lindsay, come back here!
2: Inside, Harry sits by Hermione. She stands and faces a crowd of students.
23: Hi. So, you all know why we're here. We need a teacher. Proper teacher. One who's had real experience defending themselves against the dark arts.
4: Why?
11: Why? Because you know who's back, you tosspot.
9: So he says.
23: So Dumbledore says.
9: So Dumbledore says because he says. The point is, where's the proof?
2: Harry averts his gaze.
4: Potter could tell us more about how Diggory got killed.
2: Beside Luna, Cho lifts her gaze. Harry stands.
9: I'm not going to talk about Cedric, so if that's why you're here, you might as well clear out now. Come on, Hermione, let's go. They're just here because they think I'm some sort of freak.
23: Wait. Is it true you can produce the Patronus chime? Yes. I've seen it.
11: Blimey, Harry. I didn't know you could do that.
4: And he killed a basilisk. With the sword in Dumbledore's office.
23: It's true.
4: Third year, he fought with about 100 Dementors at once.
2: Harry eyes the group humbly.
23: And last year, he really did fight off you-know-who in the flesh.
11: Wait.
4: Look, it all sounds great when you say it like that, but the truth is, most of that was just luck. I didn't know what I was doing half the time. I nearly always had help.
23: He's just being modest.
4: No, Hermione, I'm not.
2: Swallowing, he addresses the group.
4: Facing this stuff in real life is not like school. In school, if you make a mistake, you can just try again tomorrow. But out there, when you're a second away from being murdered or watching a friend die right before your eyes...
2: Cho lowers her sad gaze.
4: You don't know what that's like.
2: The Weasley twins wear pensive looks. A round-faced boy in a wool cap watches intently. Harry sits next to Ron.
23: You're right, Harry, we don't. That's why we need your help. Because if we're going to have any chance of beating...
2: She takes a breath.
23: Voldemort.
2: Ron and Harry look somber. The round-faced boy speaks up.
12: He's really back.
2: Harry nods. Now, Harry, Hermione, and Ron watch George and Fred sign a piece of paper. A header on the page reads, Dumbledore's Army, with Hermione, Ron, and Harry's names at the top of a list. The others, including the Patil twins and Cho, stand in a line to add their names. On the covered footbridge, Harry and Hermione walk with Ron and his siblings.
4: Right. First, we need to find a place to practice where Umbridge won't find out.
23: The Shrieking Shack.
4: It's too small.
23: Forbidden Forest.
11: Not bloody likely.
23: Harry, what happens if Umbridge does find out? Who cares? I mean, sort of exciting, isn't it? Breaking the rules.
11: Who are you and what have you done with Hermione Granger?
23: Anyway, at least we know one positive thing that came from today.
4: What's that?
23: Cho couldn't take her eyes off you, could she?
2: Harry smiles. Now they cross the snowy campus.
4: Right. Over the next few days, we should each come up with a couple of possibilities of places we can practice. We've got to make sure wherever it is, there's no chance to find us.
2: Filch joins Umbridge, who spies on them from a balcony. Now, Filch hammers another proclamation to the wall.
15: All student organizations are henceforth disbanded. Any student...
2: In a hall, Crabbe and Goyle bump Neville.
16: Which way are you going, Longbottom?
2: Quickly rounding a corner, the gangly student passes a bare wall. Gaps open up in the stone. Neville pauses and looks back at the transforming wall. An archway forms around panels of flowery ornamentation, which darken into wrought iron over wooden double doors. The doors swing open. Neville gulps as he stares inside. Later, in the vast room.
23: You've done it, Neville. You've found the Room of Requirement.
11: For what?
23: It's also known as the Come and Go Room. The Room of Requirement only appears when a person has real need of it, and is always equipped for the seeker's needs.
10: So, say you really needed the toilet.
23: Charming, Ronald. But yes, that is the general idea.
10: It's brilliant. It's like Hogwarts wants us to fight back.
2: A dummy statue depicts a gaunt, hollow-eyed figure. Its jointed right arm lifts a wand. In front of a large group of students, Harry nods to Neville, who casts a spell.
12: Expelliarmus!
2: His wand flies out of his hand. The others duck as it flips across the room and strikes a wall.
12: I'm hopeless.
4: You're just flourishing your wand too much. Try it like this. Expelliarmus!
2: The dummy's wand goes flying. In class.
14: You will please copy the approved text 4 times to ensure maximum retention. There will be no need to talk.
23: You need to think some more like it.
12: Expelliarmus!
14: Wands away!
2: At night, Filch spies on 4 students in the corridor. He ducks behind a pedestal. He looks out to find a wall sliding into place in the empty hall. In the room of requirement.
4: Stunning is one of the most useful spells in your arsenal. It's sort of a wizard's bread and butter, really. Come on then, Nigel. Give it your best shot.
2: The DA members stand in 2 rows with Harry at one end. At the other stands the round-faced boy. The spell sends both Harry and Nigel flying, and they land on their backs. They sit up.
4: Good. Not bad. At all, Nigel. Well done.
2: With his cat, Filch sits before the blank wall. He bites into a sandwich. In the meeting.
10: Don't worry. I'll go easier.
23: Thanks, Ronald.
2: Ron gets into position across the room.
17: Come on, Ron.
18: Come on, Ron. Come on.
2: Fred and George stand together.
19: One second. You're on.
2: Neville lifts an encouraging fist. With a cocky smile, Ron raises his wand, but Hermione strikes first. He flies backward and lands hard. One of his twin brothers slips a coin to the other.
10: Thank you.
19: Shut up.
21: I let her do that. It's good manners, isn't it?
2: Hermione giggles with other girls.
21: It's completely intentional.
2: In the corridor. Filch wakes and resumes chewing a bite of sandwich. Around the corner, Dumbledore's army sneaks out of an arched doorway. Now, Filch hangs a new proclamation above a wall of others. It reads, "All students will submit to questioning about suspected illicit activities." Now, Umbridge brings one of a line of students into her office.
23: Up you come. Would you like a cup of tea?
2: She shuts the door. Now with Neville.
4: Now focus on a fixed point.
23: Expelliarmus!
4: And try again.
12: Expelliarmus!
2: He glumly lowers his wand. Later.
4: Very good. Keep your concentration.
2: Several students hold their wands aloft.
4: Great.
2: Nigel levitates over their heads.
4: A little higher.
2: Harry places his hand on Cho's to adjust her wand. As she looks at him, Nigel falls.
23: I'm okay.
2: In the corridor, Filch finds a box of chocolates waiting for him on a small table. As he enjoys the heart-shaped candies, Fred and George spy from around a corner. In her office, Umbridge frowns at Filch, whose face is covered in boils. One pops, splattering us. Umbridge angrily snaps her pencil in 2. In the snow-covered courtyard, Crabbe and Goyle laugh while shoving a smaller boy. Now, they and Draco pelt him with snowballs. Watching from a balcony, Umbridge whispers to Filch, then smiles. In a meeting, the students practice.
23: Stupefy!
2: Filch hammers another decree.
14: Those wishing to join the Inquisitorial Squad for extra credit may sign up in the High Inquisitor's office.
23: Dementioso!
2: The hooded dummy shrinks and rolls on a wheel. 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
27: Working hard is important. But there's something that matters even more. Believing in yourself.
2: Harry helps the girl cast a spell.
27: Think of it this way. Every great wizard in history has started out as nothing more than what we are now. 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If they can do it, why not us?
2: Now, Luna skips down a corridor to the room of requirements, double doors. Filch and the Inquisitorial Squad watches her enter, then run after her. 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
12: Expelliarmus!
2: In the corridor, the doors shrink.
23: Expelliarmus!
2: The squad races toward it.
23: Expelliarmus!
2: Barging through, they trip over each other into a small custodial closet. In the meeting,
0: the Doctor!
2: Ginny reduces the hooded statue to ashes. Harry and the Patil twins gape. Ginny smiles proudly as Fred and George share a look. Harry smiles. Now, lit candles decorate the branches of a Christmas tree.
0: Expelliarmus!
2: Cho glances at Harry as he passes. He moves on to Neville, who faces the Patil twins.
1: Expelliarmus!
2: He disarms one of them. The group stares.
3: Fantastic, Neville. Well done.
2: Everyone gathers around him. Later.
3: So, that's it for this lesson. Now, we're not going to be meeting again until after the holidays.
2: Cho hangs her head.
3: So just keep practicing on your own as best you can. And well done, everyone. Great, great work.
2: Harry, Ron, and Hermione smile at their peers. Ron leans to Harry.
5: Well done, mate. Thanks.
2: Harry wears a bright smile as the students disperse. His gaze follows Cho.
0: See you after Christmas.
2: Just behind him, Ron and Hermione swap a knowing smirk. Harry watches Cho at a tall mirror. As he steps forward, Ron and Hermione head out.
0: See you in the common room, Harry.
2: Neville passes him.
3: Thanks a lot, Harry.
0: Merry Christmas, Harry.
2: Ginny eyes Harry.
3: Merry Christmas. Merry Christmas. Not at all. Merry Christmas.
2: As Ginny and others leave, Harry faces the Weasley twins.
0: Have a good Christmas, Harry.
3: Have a great Christmas, Luna.
18: We've been thinking, Harry. We could always slip Umbridge some puking pastels into her tea.
20: Or fever fudge. They give you these massive pus-filled balls right.
3: Sounds great, guys. Would you excuse me?
2: He steps between Fred and George, who both glance after him on their way out. Left alone with Cho, Harry joins her at the mirror.
3: Are you all right? I heard Umbridge gave you a rough time the other day.
0: Yeah, I'm okay. Anyway, it's worth it.
2: Cho's gaze lands on a moving photo of Cedric, who smiles and nods at her.
0: It's just learning all this. Makes me wonder whether if he'd known it.
3: Cedric did know this stuff. He was really good. It's just Voldemort was better.
2: Cho looks down, then faces Harry.
0: You're a really good teacher, Harry. I've never been able to stun anything before.
2: She looks upward and Harry follows. Just overhead, centered between them, a sprig of enchanted mistletoe grows at an accelerated rate.
0: Mistletoe.
2: Cho levels her dark eyes on him.
3: Probably full of nargles, though.
0: What are nargles?
3: No idea.
2: They lean in and kiss. Their arms remain at their sides as they continue kissing. Above them, the enchanted mistletoe flourishes, filling out with leaves and pearl-white berries. Later, in the Gryffindor common room, Harry faces Ron and Hermione.
5: Well, how was it? Wet. I mean, she was sort of crying.
25: That bad at it, are you?
0: I'm sure Harry's kissing was more than satisfactory.
2: Harry nods to Ron, who stifles laughter.
0: Cho spends half her time crying these days.
25: You think a bit of snogging would cheer her up?
0: Don't you understand how she must be feeling?
2: Hermione turns a sympathetic frown on Ron and his smile fades.
0: Well, obviously she's feeling sad about Cedric, and therefore confused about liking Harry and guilty about kissing him, conflicted because Umbridge is threatening to sack her mum from her job at the Ministry, and frightened of failing her OWLs because she's so busy worrying about everything else.
25: One person couldn't feel all that. It'd explode.
0: Just because you've got the emotional range of a teaspoon.
2: Harry and Ron trade a grin. Ron glances at Hermione. Harry watches them with a bright smile. Fade to black. Now, our view slithers along the dark-tiled corridor's polished floor. As Harry sleeps fitfully, the vision shows a large snake reflected in the wall tiles.
5: Voldemort may be after something. Something he didn't have last time. Harry.
2: We glimpse the hand with sharp nails in the glass orb. As Harry tenses in his sleep, the vision shows a red-headed wizard with a lit wand. Arthur faces a shelf of glass orbs. As he turns to us, we lunge at him. He drops to the floor and our view repeatedly

0: sound by the right people.
1: Sir.
0: Phineas, you must go to your portrait at Grimmauld Place. Tell them that Arthur Weasley is gravely injured, and his children will be arriving there soon by port key.
2: They've got him, Albus. It was close, but they think he'll make it. What's more, the Dark Lord failed to acquire it.
3: Oh, thank goodness. Next we need...
1: Look at me!
4: Dumbledore stares at Harry.
1: What's happening to me?
4: Snape arrives and shoots puzzled glances at the group.
5: You wished to see me, Headmaster?
0: Oh, Severus. I'm afraid we can't wait. Not even till the morning.
6: Otherwise, we'd all be vulnerable.
4: Now, Snape grips Harry's arm and leads him down spiraling steps to a small potions room.
5: It appears that there is a connection between the Dark Lord's mind and your own. Whether he is as yet aware of this connection is, for the moment, unclear. Pray he remains ignorant.
7: You mean if he knows about it, then he'll be able to read my mind?
5: Read it. Control it. Unhinge it. In the past, it was often the Dark Lord's pleasure to invade the minds of his victims, creating visions designed to torture them into madness. Only after extracting the last exquisite ounce of agony, only when he had them literally begging for death, would he finally kill them. Used properly, the power of occlumency will help shield you from access or influence. In these lessons, I will attempt to penetrate your mind. You will attempt to resist. Prepare yourself.
4: Snape points his wand at Harry.
8: Let him chill him out.
4: Glimpses show Harry's eye, a hug from Hermione, the Dementor attacks Dudley, the Dark Corridor, and Voldemort.
9: Concentrate, Potter. Focus.
4: Our view withdraws from the classroom to the tower's base. Snow flurries fill the night air as we rise many stories to the tower's cone-shaped roof. As we lift higher, an aerial view of Hogwarts fades to white. Daytime. On the street of row houses, Muggle children play in the snow. Inside headquarters, Hermione, Ron, Ginny, Fred, and George watch a toy Santa on a broomstick fly past a Christmas tree.
10: Here we go. Daddy's back.
4: Still slightly bruised, Arthur wears a paper crown.
10: Sit down, everybody, sit down. That's it. Now, presents.
11: And a nice big box for Ron.
10: Big box for him.
4: Molly confuses the twins' presents.
10: Oh, second George. Come on, open up. I want to see your faces.
4: Yeah. Ron gets a monogram sweater.
12: Thanks, Mom. It's perfect.
10: Just what he wanted, actually.
4: Harry enters and Sirius looks on.
10: Come on, then, everybody. Let's clear this way. Oh, Harry, Harry. There you are.
4: She brings a gift.
10: Happy Christmas.
13: Thank you.
10: Lovely to have you with us.
13: Thank you.
10: Now, Daddy, pass that to Daddy.
11: Thank you.
10: Has everybody got
11: toast?
10: Fred, George, Hermione, make sure
11: a Christmas toast to Mr. Harry Potter, without whom I would not be here.
4: Harry gazes somberly at the family.
11: Harry.
14: Harry.
11: Harry.
4: As Sirius raises a glass, Harry looks to him. Sirius winks and takes a sip. Later, Harry follows Ron and Hermione downstairs.
12: I can't understand why you don't want to wear it, Ronald.
15: Because I look like a bloody idiot, that's why.
12: No more than usual, Ronald.
4: Harry curiously steps into a room with a wall tapestry. It depicts a family tree with human faces on the branches. Creature glares.
16: Nasty breath standing there as bold as brass. Harry Potter, the boy who stopped the Dark Lord. Friend of mudbloods and blood traitors alike. If my poor mistress...
17: Freezer! That's enough of your bile. Away with you!
16: Of course, Master. Creature lives to serve the noble House of Black.
4: As the house elf leaves, Sirius joins Harry.
18: Sorry about that. He never was very pleasant, even when I was a boy. Not to me, anyway.
7: What, you grew up here?
18: This is my parents' house. I offered it to Dumbledore as headquarters for the Order. About the only useful thing I've been able to do.
4: A few tapestry faces are burned out.

0: This is the Black Family Tree.
1: A brunette reads Bellatrix.
0: My deranged cousin. I hated the lot of them. My parents with their pure blood mania.
1: He points to a burnt-out hole over the name Sirius.
0: My mother did that after I ran away.
1: With a forlorn look, Sirius lets his hand drop.
0: Charming woman. I was 16.
2: Where did you go?
0: Your dad's. I was always welcome at the Potters. I see him so much in you, Harry. You are so very much alike.
2: I'm not so sure. Sirius, when I was... when I saw Mr. Weasley attacked, I wasn't just watching. I was the snake. And afterwards, in Dumbledore's office, there was a moment when I wanted to...
1: Harry looks away and tightens his lips.
2: This connection between me and Voldemort, what if the reason for it is that I am becoming more like him? I just feel so angry all the time. And what if, after everything that I've been through, something's gone wrong inside me? What if I'm becoming bad?
1: Sirius grips Harry's shoulders.
0: I want you to listen to me very carefully, Harry. You're not a bad person. You're a very good person who bad things have happened to. You understand?
1: With glistening eyes, Harry nods.
0: Besides, the world isn't split into good people and death eaters. We've all got both light and dark inside of us. What matters is the part we choose to act on. That's who we really are.
1: Hermione arrives in the doorway.
3: Harry, time to go.
1: Sirius walks with Harry.
0: When all this is over, we'll be a proper family. We'll see.
1: He pats Harry's shoulder and the teen nods. Sirius opens his arms and they share a heartfelt hug. The man gently nudges Harry out of the door, giving him a warm smile. Alone, Sirius turns back, gravely eyeing his family tree. Sirius leaves, shutting the door behind him. Now we soar over a blue-gray lake, past a small island of trees, toward the grounds of Hogwarts. The school's ancient stone buildings stand tall on a rocky outcropping. We approach the castle's pointed turrets, then drift over the crowded courtyard. Among the students, Harry walks happily with Cho.
3: Harry! Harry! Hagrid's back.
1: Ron and Hermione leave. Harry faces Cho.
2: I'm sorry.
1: He takes off after his friends. Now, Ron, Hermione, and Harry race down a grassy hill toward the stone cabin at the edge of the forest. Smoke wafts up from its chimney. Leading the boys, Hermione stops a few feet from the door.
4: Did you see this one last time?
1: They look in a window.
4: I'm ordering you to tell me where you've been.
5: I told you. I've been away for me health.
4: Your health?
5: Yeah. Bit of fresh air, you know.
4: Oh, yes. As gamekeeper, fresh air must be difficult to come by.
1: Umbridge looks at Hagrid's battered face.
4: If I were you, I shouldn't get too used to being back. In fact, I mightn't bother unpacking at all.
1: Hagrid blinks at her. Outside, Ron hurries to hide behind a wall as Umbridge leaves the cabin. Her smile fades. Grimacing, Umbridge glances over her shoulder at the cottage. She takes out a perfume bottle, sprays herself, sprays across the door, and leaves.
5: This is top secret, right?
1: In Hagrid's cabin.
5: Dumbledore sent me to parley with the Giants.
3: Giants? You found them?
5: Well, they're not that hard to find, to be perfectly honest. They're so big, see? I tried to convince them to join the cause. But I wasn't the only one that was trying to win them over.
2: Death Eaters?
5: Yes. Trying to persuade them to join you-know-who.
2: And did they?
5: I gave them Dumbledore's message. Suppose some of them remember he was friendly to them, I suppose.
1: He holds raw steak near his bruised face. A large dog watches.
2: And they did this to you?
5: Not exactly, no. Go on, you have it then. dozy dog.
1: Hagrid tosses the meat to Fang, who devours it. Glancing down, Harry notices a draft blowing straw across the cottage floor. Hagrid notices too, and his smile fades. They go to a window and gaze out.
6: It's changing out there. Just like last time. There's a storm coming, Harry. We'd all best be ready when she does.
1: Standing behind the half-giant, the teens follow his gaze out. In a dark cell, a thin man eyes his inner forearm where a serpentine tattoo wiggles. Another prisoner, Bellatrix, licks her swelling tattoo of the dark mark. She gazes up through her matted, frizzy hair. Outside, the top of a prison wall blasts upward. Bellatrix wanders through an archway. Dementors fly around the prison's high triangular tower surrounded by the harsh sea. The image becomes a newspaper photo with the headline, Mass Breakout from Azkaban.
7: We have confirmed that 10 high security prisoners in the early hours of yesterday evening did escape. And of course the Muggle Prime Minister has been alerted to the danger. We strongly suspect that the breakout was engineered by a man with personal experience of escaping from Azkaban, notorious mass murderer, Sirius Black, cousin of escapee Bellatrix Lestrange.
1: In a moving photo, Bellatrix growls and rattles her shackles. In the Great Hall, Neville frowns as he puts down the Daily Prophet bearing her image. Hermione, Harry, and Ron enter.
3: Dumbledore warned Fudge this could happen. He's gonna get us all killed because he can't face the truth.
2: Harry!
1: Seamus stands.
2: I wanted to apologize. Now with me mum, says the Prophet's version of things don't add up. So, what I'm really trying to say is that I believe you.
1: Harry smiles. In the room of requirement, Neville stands at the mirror decorated with clippings and photos. Harry approaches.
8: Neville?
1: The gangly boy stares at the photo showing the original Order of the Phoenix. As Harry joins him at the mirror, Neville lowers his gaze. He looks back up at the photo with a haunted expression.
8: 14 years ago, a Death Eater named Bellatrix Lestrange used a Cruciatus curse on my parents. She tortured them for information, but they never gave in.
1: Neville's parents smile in the photo.
8: I'm quite proud to be their son. But I'm not sure I'm ready for everyone to know just yet.
1: Neville looks at Harry, who gives an understanding nod. They gaze at the picture.
2: We're gonna make them proud, Neville. That's a promise.
1: In the photo, Sirius smiles hopefully with Harry's parents. In a meeting.
9: Make it a powerful memory. The happiest you can remember. Allow it to fill you up. Keep trying, Seamus.
1: Seamus flicks his wand.
9: George, your turn now.
1: George readies his wand.
10: Expecto Patronus!
1: A wispy light comes out.
9: A full-bodied Patronus is the most difficult to produce, but shield forms can also be equally useful against a variety of opponents.
1: Ginny's Patronus becomes a horse.
9: Fantastic, Ginny! Just remember, your Patronus can only protect you for as long as you stay focused, so focus, Luna!
1: She gazes off. Nearby, Hermione produces an otter Patronus.
9: Think of the happiest thing you can.
10: Expecto Patronus. I'm trying.
2: I know. Patronus, good.
9: This is really advanced stuff, guys.
1: Ron's dog Patronus knocks Neville over. Luna waves her wand in a circle and creates a rabbit Patronus. It hops through the air over the students' heads, trailing silver light. Harry watches it and beams proudly. A crystal chandelier trembles. The students stop working. Luna's rabbit Patronus hops back to her, then dissipates. She and the others stare toward a mirror-covered wall at one end of the room. Harry and Nigel stand before the others. The mirror cracks. The glass shatters and falls, revealing a small hole in the wall behind it. Nigel and Harry step toward the hole and they peer through at Umbridge, who raises her wand.
4: I'll make short work of this.
1: Harry pulls Nigel back.
4: Bombarda?
1: The wall explodes. Chunks of rock fly at the DA members. The dust settles, revealing a door-sized hole in the wall. Followed by Filch and the Inquisitorial squad, Umbridge approaches. Draco steps into view, forcefully holding a weeping Cho. Harry and the others stare.
11: Get them!
1: In Dumbledore's office.
4: I've been watching them for weeks, and see, Dumbledore's army. Proof of what I've been telling you right from the beginning, Cornelius. All your fear-mongering about you-know-who never fooled us for a minute. We saw your lies for what they were, a smokescreen for your bid to seize control of the Ministry.
12: Naturally.
9: No, Professor, he had nothing to do with it. It was me.
12: Most noble of you, Harry, to shield me. But as has been pointed out, the parchment clearly says Dumbledore's army, not Potter's. I instructed Harry to form this organization, and I alone am responsible for its activities.
7: Dispatch an owl to the Daily Prophet. If we hurry, we should still make the morning edition. Dawlish, Shacklebolt, you will escort Dumbledore to Azkaban to await trial for conspiracy and sedition.
12: Ah, I thought we might hit this little snag. You seem to be laboring under the delusion that I'm going to... What was the phrase? Come quietly. Well, I can tell you this. I have no intention of going to Azkaban.
4: Enough of this! Take him!
1: Dumbledore winks at Harry. Fox the Phoenix flies over. As Dumbledore claps around the bird's feet, they disappear in a blast of fiery energy. It knocks the others back, then implodes. Kingsley stands.
13: You may not like him, Minister, but you can't deny Dumbledore's got style.
1: Outside the Great Hall, Filch climbs to the top of his ladder. Ron, Hermione, and Harry watch. Tottering high above students and dozens of proclamations, he hangs a new decree. Outside, a student covers his head and runs off. The decree reads, Dolores Jane Umbridge has replaced Albus Dumbledore as head of Hogwarts School of Witchcraft and Wizardry.
14: Boys and girls are not permitted to be within 8 inches of each other. Those wishing to join the Inquisitorial School... Students will be submitted to questioning about suspected illicit activities.
1: By staircases, Filch turns from a stack of picture frames to a portrait of 6 men in Elizabethan clothes posing with a skeleton. Filch removes the picture and tilts it. The men stagger. Filch grins and tilts it further. The men fall out of view and Filch laughs. On a tall iron door, heavy bars rotate into horizontal lines forming locks. Iron bolts drop into place. In the Great Hall, set up with desks in place of the house tables, the Dumbledore's army members write lines with Umbridge's special quills. Harry flinches as he writes. He clenches his left hand, then flattens it on the desk. Umbridge sits before them on a gold throne, sipping tea. The Weasley twins look up at her, grimacing painfully. Their expressions harden. Umbridge grips the throne's armrest. She wears a serene smirk. Outside the Great Hall, Cho stands alone. She turns to the doors as her classmates file out. They avoid meeting her gaze as they pass. One boy bumps her shoulder. Harry comes out last.
3: Harry.
1: He slows, gives her a terse nod, then continues on.
2: Did everything you could. No one could win against that old hag.
3: Even Dumbledore didn't see this coming. Harry, if it's anyone's fault, it's ours.
2: Yeah, we talked you into it. Yeah, but I agreed. I tried so hard to help, and all it's done is make things worse.
1: Harry gazes out from the footbridge.
2: Anyway, that doesn't matter anymore. Because I don't want to play anymore. All it does is make you care too much. And the more you care, the more you have to lose. Maybe it's just better
3: to... what?
1: He turns to Ron and Hermione.
2: To go it alone.
1: Psst. Hagrid peers at them from behind an archway.
2: Hagrid?
1: Now they walk in the Forbidden Forest.
2: Any idea where he's taking us? Hagrid, why can't you just tell us?
1: Hagrid stops. Centaurs rush by in the dim light.
15: I've never seen a centaur so roiled. And they're dangerous at the best of times.
16: The Ministry restricts their territory much more. They're going to have a full uprising on their hands.
3: Hagrid, what's going on?
16: I'm sorry to be so mysterious, you three. I wouldn't be bothering you at all with it, but with Dumbledore gone, I'll likely be getting the sack any day now. I just couldn't leave without telling someone about him.
1: The teens gape at a creature's fleshy limbs.
17: Grumpy!
1: They look up at a pig-nosed giant.
17: Down here, you great buffoon!
1: Grop slams his palms together just above the young wizards. They duck.
17: Grumpy!
1: They stand.
17: Brought you some company.
1: As Grop smiles, Hagrid watches him warily. The giant charges the teens. They scramble backward as he reaches for them with grubby hands. He jerks to a stop and glances at a rope tethering him to a tree.
17: I couldn't just leave him because he's my brother.
5: Blimey.
17: Well, half-brother, really. He's completely harmless, just like I said. Little high-spirited is all.
1: Grop snatches up Hermione.
17: Grumpy, that is not polite.
5: I could do something.
17: We talked about this. You do not grab, do you? That's your new friend, Hermione. Grumpy!
1: Ron breaks a stick on Grop's leg. The giant boots him onto his rear.
3: Grop!
1: Hermione points a finger.
3: Put me down!
1: As Hagrid looks on, Hermione keeps her eyes locked on Grop.
3: Now!
1: The giant recoils slightly. Looking on beside Harry, Ron swallows. Grop gently places Hermione back on the ground. As she folds one arm across her chest, Grop steps away, eyes downcast.
8: You're right.
3: Fine. Just needs a firm hand is all.
2: I think you've got an admirer.
1: As Grop roots through a pile of junk, Ron steps forward.
18: You just stay away from her, all right?
1: The giant faces them and rings the bell on a set of handlebars from a bicycle. He edges forward and offers the handlebars to Hermione. She hesitantly takes them. Grop furrows his brow. Hermione glances awkwardly at Ron. Hagrid blinks. Behind him, Grop shifts nervously. With a shrug, Hermione rings the bell. The giant smiles. Hermione looks relieved.
17: He gets his own food and all. It's company he'll be needing when I'm gone.
1: Grop sits with the handlebars.
17: You will look after him, won't you? I'm the only family he's got.
1: As Hagrid gazes at the teens imploringly, Harry nods. Now James Potter smiles. 11-year-old Harry stares into the mirror of Erised and views himself with his parents. Snape steps behind them.
19: Feeling sentimental.
1: Now Harry sits in the potions room.
20: That's private.
19: Not to me. Not to the Dark Lord if you don't improve.
1: Snape leans over Harry.
19: Every memory he has access to is a weapon he can use against you. You won't last 2 seconds if he invades your mind. You're just like your father. Lazy, arrogant.
20: Don't say a word against my father.
19: Weak.
20: I'm not weak.
19: Then prove it. Control your emotions. Discipline your mind.
1: Harry breathes heavily. Snape levels his wand at him.
19: Legitimate.
1: In Harry's mind, Dumbledore escapes. Harry kisses Cho and Voldemort faces him. Arthur gets attacked. The glimpse shows the door with a golden knob.
20: Sirius.
1: He hugs Sirius.
19: I may vomit.
20: Stop it!
19: Is this what you call control?
20: We've been at it for hours. If I could just rest!
19: The Dark Lord isn't resting.
1: Snape grimaces.
19: You and Black, you two of a kind, sentimental children, forever whining about how bitterly unfair your lives have been. Well, it may have escaped your notice, but life isn't fair. Your blessed father knew that. In fact, he frequently saw to it.
20: My father was a great man.
19: Your father was a swine.
20: Protego!
1: In Snape's mind, a black-haired teen walks alone. Later, he reads under a tree as other teens approach.
18: Come on, Mooney, have it. Snape!
21: Nice one, James.
22: Oh, James, finish him off.
1: Young James uses magic to dangle young Snape in midair.
18: Right, who wants to see me take off Snivelly's trout?
19: Enough.
1: In the potions room, Harry falls back.
19: Enough.
1: Snape slouches against a table, then strides forward and grabs Harry's collar. He glares at the boy.
0: Your lessons are at an end.
5: Get out.
1: Snape releases Harry, who rushes out the door behind him. Snape stares off grimly. Now Harry jogs through a torchlit courtyard. He steps into a covered walkway and gazes out a window. He finds Fred and George sitting with a younger boy.
21: What's your name?
22: Michael.
21: Yeah, it's going to be fine, Michael. Yeah, it's not as bad as it seems. See, it's fading already. You can hardly see us anymore. And the pain stops after a while, yeah.
1: Umbridge stands in an archway down the corridor. Harry and the twins face her.
4: As I told you once before, Mr. Potter, naughty children deserve to be punished.
1: Smiling, she cocks her head and leaves.
23: You know, George, I've always felt our futures lay outside the world of academic achievement. Fred,
24: I've been thinking exactly the same thing.
1: Now, a sign reads, Silence, OWLs in progress. Exam, Theory of Charms. In the great hall, the fifth years bend over desks lined up in four long rows. Hermione scribbles furiously as Ron scratches his head. Harry glares toward the front of the room where a huge pendulum swings behind Umbridge. She smiles confidently. Harry turns. Umbridge frowns. She struts past Harry and his friends toward the large doors at the back of the room. The students turn to watch her. Reaching the doors, she pulls both open and steps out. A small firework flits in front of her nose. It zaps past her into the great hall and explodes in blue sparks. Umbridge steps out into the entrance hall, her eyes searching the area. In front of the wall of decrees, she tilts her head. Fred and George soar past her on broomsticks. Zooming into the hall, they send the fifth year's exam papers flying into the air with a wave of their wands. More colorful fireworks pop in the twins' wake. Umbridge stares, open mouth. A twin tosses more magical pyrotechnics down to Ron, Harry, and Hermione. Umbridge ducks a sparkler. Goyle bats one at Crab, who runs. The sparkling light zaps his bottom. Another heads for Malfoy, who dodges. The firework burns an image of his terrified face into the air. Filch hurries in with a mop. The twin tosses a firework in the air. It explodes into a dragon made of flames. It dips toward Umbridge and chases her out of the Great Hall. As she passes through the doorway, the dragon chomps her and explodes into streamers of sparks. The streamers smash the educational decrees. Shattered glass and shredded pieces of parchment rain down. The heavy wooden frames all drop from the wall and smash against the stone floor. Umbridge cowers as Fred and George fly out of the castle on their broomsticks. Students race out of the Great Hall gleefully. High above the courtyard, the twins let loose more fireworks. A mob of students cheer below. Harry and Ron applaud, the fireworks create a giant W in the sky. Luna smiles up at it as Professor Flitwick pumps his fist. Inside, Filch blows at Umbridge's smoking hair. She puts up a hand to stop him. Among the gleeful students, Harry's smile fades. He gazes off, dazed and frowning, as his classmates cheer in slow motion around him. Hermione turns to spot him crumpling to the ground. Glimpses show a darkened room with shelves of misty orbs where Sirius kneels with his hands behind his back. Sweat glistens on his forehead. Voldemort circles him.
25: I need that prophecy.
26: You'll have to kill me.
25: Oh, I will, but first you will fetch it for me.
1: Sirius convulses. Harry pants. Harry views a shelf labeled 97. A cloudy orb gleams. Fudge and Lucius talk in front of the door with the golden knob. In the courtyard, Hermione crouches by Harry.
21: Sirius!
4: Harry, are you sure?
21: I saw it.
20: It's just like with Mr. Weasley. It's the same door I've been dreaming about for months, only I couldn't remember where I'd seen it before. Sirius said Voldemort was after something. Something he didn't have the last time, and it's in the Department of Mysteries.
3: Harry, please just listen.
1: Harry stops on a moving staircase.
3: What if Voldemort meant for you to see this? What if he's only hurting Sirius because he's trying to get to you?
20: What if he is? I'm supposed to just let him die. Hermione, he's the only family I've got left.
1: Hermione and Ron share a look.
6: What do we do?
20: We'll have to use the flu network.
3: But Umbridge has all the chimneys under surveillance.
20: Not all of them.
1: In Umbridge's office, Fudge frowns in a photograph.
20: Hello, come on.
1: The door opens. Harry and his friends enter. Ron shuts the door. In one of the decorative plates, the white cat leaves through a pet door. Harry approaches the fireplace and green flames erupt.
20: Alert the Order if you can.
21: Are you mental? We're going with you.
20: It's too dangerous.
3: When are you going to get into your head? We're in this together.
4: That you are.
1: Draco brings Neville.
20: Caught us by trying to help the Weasley girl.
1: The Inquisitorial squad restrains Hermione, Ron, Ginny, and Luna. Umbridge leans toward Harry.
4: You were going to Dumbledore, weren't you?
20: No.
1: She slaps him.
19: You're sent for me, Headmistress.
4: Snape, yes. The time has come for answers, whether he wants to give them to me or not. Have you brought the Veritaserum?
19: I'm afraid you've used up all my stores interrogating students, the last of it on Miss Chang.
1: Harry looks to his friends. Hermione takes a breath. Snape raises his brow.
19: Unless you wish to poison him, and I assure you I would have the greatest sympathy if you did. I cannot help you.
1: Umbridge frowns as Snape turns to leave.
20: He's got Padfoot. He's got Padfoot at the place where it's hidden.
4: Padfoot? What is Padfoot? Where what is hidden? What is he talking about, Snape?
1: Snape turns back to Harry with an inscrutable gaze. Harry looks at him beseechingly.
19: No idea.
1: Harry clenches his jaw, swallowing hard. Umbridge purses her lips.
4: Very well.
1: She turns away.
4: You give me no choice, Potter. As this is an issue of ministry security, you leave me with no alternative.
1: She nods to herself.
4: The Cruciatus curse ought to loosen your tongue.
3: That's illegal.
4: What Cornelius doesn't know won't hurt him.
1: She turns Fudge's picture face down, then levels her wand at Harry.
3: Tell her, Harry!
1: Umbridge looks at Hermione.
4: Tell me what?
3: Well, if you won't tell her where it is, I will.
1: Ron shifts nervously.
4: Where what is?
3: Dumbledore's secret weapon.
1: Umbridge stares excitedly. In the Forbidden Forest, she walks behind Harry and Hermione.
4: How much further?
3: Not far.
1: Umbridge keeps her wand aimed at them.
3: It had to be somewhere students wouldn't find it accidentally.
1: As Umbridge swipes at something on her shoulder, Harry moves close to Hermione.
20: What are you doing?
3: Improvising.
1: Grop's rope lies limp on the ground with one frayed end. Eyeing it, Hermione slows and bites her lower lip.
3: What?
1: She turns.
4: Where is this weapon?
1: Umbridge stares at Hermione, then circles her. Harry glances at the trees around them.
4: There isn't one, is there?
1: Hermione backs away toward Harry.
4: You were trying to trick me.
1: Harry glances at Hermione. Umbridge aims her wand.
4: You know, I really hate children. You really are the most untidy creatures. Lord knows I've tried to help you. To instill discipline and respect for decorum, I've tried my very best to bring order. Yet at every turn been assailed by chaos. I mean, look what you've done to me! I mean, I cannot take it anymore! But I must. Authority must be upheld. And sometimes the ends do justify the means. I think certainly no one could blame me. And if it falls to me to sort out the mess, to tie up the loose ends, then so be it. For the greater good, I will do what must be done.
1: She extends her wand. Umbridge spins around, then backs behind the teens. On a tree-lined ridge above them, a half-dozen centaurs stand in the mist. Umbridge's lips twitch fearfully. She wags her finger at the creatures.
4: You have no business here, centaur. This is a ministry matter.
1: Several centaurs aim bows and arrows.
4: Lower your weapons. I warn you, under the law, as creatures of near-human intelligence...
1: Umbridge deflects an arrow.
4: How dare you, filthy half-breed! Incautious!
1: A rope flies out and chokes the centaur. As he tries to loosen it with his human hands, Harry watches anxiously. The centaur tumbles down the slope, his whole torso entwined. Hermione races to his side.
3: Please! Please stop it! Please!
4: No, enough! I will have order!
1: Grop snatches Umbridge up. The centaurs thunder down the ridge, drawing arrows. The bound centaur rips off the rope and joins the others surrounding the giant.
3: It's not his fault! No, he doesn't understand!
1: Harry pulls Hermione away from the chaos. Grop eyes Umbridge, then drops her. The centaurs grab her.
4: Do something! Tell them I mean no harm!
6: I'm sorry, Professor. I must not tell lies.
4: What are you doing? I am Senior Undersecretary Dolores Jane Umbridge!
1: They carry her off. Grop picks an arrow out of his arm.
3: Thank you, Grop.
1: He smiles.
6: Hermione. Hermione, Sirius.
1: Harry leads the way out of the forest. At dusk, Harry and Hermione run on the covered footbridge. Ron, Neville, Ginny, and Luna meet them.
3: How'd you get away?
7: Puking pastels. It wasn't pretty.
9: Told them I was hungry and wanted some sweets. Of course, they told me to bugger off and ate the lot themselves.
3: That was clever, Ron.
9: That's been known to happen.
10: It was brilliant. So, how are we getting to London?
6: Look, it's not that I don't appreciate everything you've done, all of you, but look, I've got you into enough trouble as it is.
10: Dumbledore's arm is supposed to be about doing something real. Or is that all just words to you?
1: Harry stops.
9: Maybe you don't have to do this all by yourself, mate.
1: He thoughtfully presses his lips together.
6: So how are we going to get to London?
1: Luna smiles dreamily.
11: We fly, of course.
1: Now, our view soars over the forest. A thestral rises into the sky with Harry on its back. Its broad, leathery wings flap as its whip-like tail traces a graceful line through the air. Arranged in a V formation, the other five students follow on their own thestrals. Harry glances back at Luna, who smiles peacefully as her thestral glides forward. At night, the thestrals soar above dark, puffy clouds. A flash of lightning highlights their wings. Harry's thestral tosses its head. Now the thestrals fly toward the towering skyscrapers of London. Dipping lower, they soar toward the Thames. In the empty Ministry of Magic, the teens jog through the hearth-lined corridor. Now they stand in the old-fashioned elevator. The door slides open.
12: Department of Mysteries.
1: The young witches and wizards stare down the long black tile hall. Harry slowly steps out, followed closely by his friends.
6: This is it.
1: He treads further into the hall. They slowly pass beneath a series of arches topped by snarling stone dragons and approach the door with a golden knob at its center. Now, Harry pauses between towering shelves crowded with dull glass orbs. His friends stand behind him. The glowing tips of the group's wands provide the room's only light. Harry hesitantly raises his wand a bit higher. The vast, dark room of shelves stretches before them. The teens turn back to find the closed door gliding away. Harry's friends look to him. Now he leads them down another aisle. Brass plates number the high shelves displaying orbs.
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1: Harry stops at a four-way intersection between rows of shelves and shines his wand over the empty floor. He turns back to his friends, who stand several rows back.
20: He should be here.
10: Harry.
1: Neville stares at one of the orbs.
10: It's got your name on it.
1: A yellowed tag marks a glass orb. Silvery mist swirls inside. Neville steps back as Harry approaches it. With parted lips, Harry reaches for the sphere, then glances over his shoulder at his friends. Facing the orb again, he gingerly removes it from its metal stand. As Harry looks into it, a thin-lipped mouth appears within the mist.
2: The one with the power to vanquish the Dark Lord approaches. And the Dark Lord shall mark him as his equal, but he shall have power the Dark Lord knows no more.
1: Ron and Hermione glance at each other uncertainly.
2: For neither can live while the other survives.
1: The mouth vanishes from the mist.
7: Harry!
1: His friends gaze down the other end of the corridor. Still clutching the orb, Harry steps in front of them. A tall, black-robed person approaches, wearing a golden mask.
20: Where's Sirius?
8: You know, you really should learn to tell the difference between dreams.
1: He unsheathes a wand and makes his mask dissipate.
8: And reality.
1: Lucius faces them.
8: You saw only what the Dark Lord wanted you to see. Now hand me the prophecy.
20: You do anything to us, I'll break it.
1: Bellatrix joins Lucius.
13: He knows how to play. Itty, bitty, baby.
14: What?
10: Bellatrix Lestrange.
14: Neville Longbottom, is it? How's Mum and Dad?
10: Better now they're about to be avenged.
1: Neville and Bellatrix raise their wands.
8: Let's everybody just calm down, shall we? All we want is that prophecy.
20: Why did Voldemort need me to come and get this?
14: You dare speak his name?
20: You filthy half-blood!
8: It's all right, it's just a curious lad, aren't you? Prophecies can only be retrieved by those about whom they are made. Which is lucky for you, really.
1: More Death Eaters surround the teens on all sides.
8: Haven't you always wondered what was the reason for the connection between you and the Dark Lord? Why he was unable to kill you when you were just an infant?
1: Lucius approaches Harry.
8: Don't you want to know the secret of your scar? All the answers are there, put in your hand. You have to do is give to me, and I can show you everything.
1: Luna and Ginny find two masked Death Eaters blocking the path behind them. The teens form an outward-facing cluster with their wands raised.
23: I've waited 14 years.
8: I know.
23: I guess I can wait a little longer.
20: Now!
1: Their wands blast energy, knocking the Death Eaters back. The teens run. Black smoke plunges before them and materializes into Lucius. He holds out his hand. The kids run the other way. Lingering behind, Luna turns and faces a Death Eater who hits her. He looms over the fallen girl. Her spell knocks the man into the air. She gazes up with a bloodied mouth. Harry runs with the orb.
10: Totalus!
11: Hold on, Neville.
1: A Death Eater lies paralyzed. Luna leads Neville away. Now, Death Eaters block Harry, Ron, and Hermione on each side. Harry aims at one.
20: Stupefy!
1: The foe dissolves into smoke and the teens run.
20: Stupefy!
10: Stupefy!
1: The Death Eater deflects them. A bearded Death Eater soars next to Harry. Hermione blasts the prophecy orbs off the shelves. They fall on her pursuer and shatter.
20: Stupefy!
1: The bearded Death Eater flies back and dissipates. The six teens collide at an intersection. Down one aisle, a smoky mass takes shape.
20: Protecto!
1: Ginny's spell hits the smoky form, and an explosion of white energy fills the aisles. The light fades. The prophecies fall from their high shelves in waves, approaching the young wizards. As they shatter, the teens back away. Luna lingers to watch, and Neville pulls her back.
20: Get back to the door!
1: They sprint down the corridor. Harry glances back and spots the shelves collapsing as the prophecies fall, disintegrating in a bright silver mist. One row of shelves topples onto another, creating a domino effect. The orbs fall around the teens. Reaching the door, Harry runs through and plummets. The others follow. The door shuts. The teens fall down a cylindrical chamber. They stop inches from the ground, then drop. Harry eyes the unbroken prophecy clutched in his hand. The teens stand and brush themselves off.
9: Department of Mysteries. They got that bit right, didn't they?
1: On a platform, a shaft of light shines on a stone archway.
6: The voices. Can you tell what they're saying?
1: A ghostly curtain billows in the arch.
3: There aren't any voices, Harry. Let's get out of here.
13: I hear them too.
1: Harry and Luna step closer to the arch.
3: Harry, it's just an empty archway. Please, Harry.
1: He turns and raises his wand.
6: Get behind me!
1: The young wizards stand behind Harry, pointing their wands up. Plumes of black smoke plunge toward them. They sweep over the teens, knocking into them. Harry grimaces. Ron covers his head, and Hermione swipes with her wand. Harry tries to stand, and a plume knocks him down. He holds the prophecy close to his chest. The smoke vanishes. Harry stands and looks around. The Death Eaters stand near the walls. One holds a wand to Luna's head. Another holds Ginny hostage. Bellatrix grips Neville's hair and presses her wand under his chin. A bearded wizard aims his wand at Ron's head. Hermione struggles against a Death Eater's grasp. Lucius approaches Harry.
0: Did you actually believe? Or were you truly naive enough to think that children stood a chance against us?
1: Bellatrix watches with a sinister smile.
0: I'll make this simple for you, Potter.
1: Lucius faces Harry and holds out his hand.
0: Give me the prophecy now, or watch your friends die.
1: Harry glances at Ron. The Death Eater keeps him in a chokehold and blood smears the teen's cheek. Harry turns his head. Hermione's captor grips her firmly by the hair.
6: Don't give it to him, Harry!
9: Shh!
1: Bellatrix moves her wand to Neville's throat. Harry looks down at the glass ball held in his fingers. Meeting Lucius's gaze, Harry slowly sets the prophecy in his hand. The teenager looks off grimly, his face streaked with blood. With a deep inhale, Lucius holds the glass ball up. A brilliant white light shines in Harry's face. The boy stares past Lucius, who turns around.
0: Get away from my godson.
1: Sirius punches Lucius. A streak of misty light drops from the ceiling and flies at a Death Eater. Lucius dies for the falling prophecy. It shatters just beyond his reach. A plume of light knocks out the Death Eater holding Luna and chases after Bellatrix. Another bright streak materializes into Tonks. Three more become Moody, Kingsley, and Lupin. A Death Eater aims several spells at Sirius and Harry, who hide behind a rock. As Tonks ushers Luna and Ginny away, Sirius pulls Harry aside.
21: Now listen to me. I want you to take the others and get out of here.
9: What? No, I'm staying with you.
21: You've done beautifully. Now let me take it from here.
1: A spell hits a wall nearby. Lucius draws a wand. As he aims at Harry, Sirius dives in front of the boy. A second Death Eater joins the fight, and Sirius and Harry duel with them. Hiding with the others, Hermione watches anxiously. As duels between Phoenix members and Death Eaters continue, paths of white and black smoke streak around the cavernous room. Sirius sends the second Death Eater flying, and Harry disarms Lucius of one of two wands. Sirius disarms Lucius of his other wand. As he sends the Death Eater across the room, Bellatrix materializes. A burst of green energy hits Sirius in the chest. Harry's grin fades. As Bellatrix watches, wild-eyed, Harry stares at his godfather. Sirius's face goes slack. He floats back through the shimmering curtain and disappears. Stunned, Harry watches the archway. In slow motion, the boy shouts no, and Lupin grabs him from behind. As Harry struggles and screams, Lupin holds him. Bellatrix backs away, wearing a wicked grin. Harry watches her slip around a corner. He breaks free of Lupin and races after her. Now he chases Bellatrix across the dark atrium. A red blast from Harry's wand hits the witch and she drops to the floor. Harry aims his wand down at her. Bellatrix's chin trembles.
26: You've got to mean it, Harry. She killed him. She deserves it.
1: Harry rolls his neck from side to side and keeps his aim.
26: You know the spell, Harry.
1: The boy swallows. Voldemort swoops in beside him, his mouth open wide. A grin spreads across Bellatrix's face. Voldemort's body emanates smoke.
5: Do it!
1: As Harry turns his wand on him, Voldemort casts it away with a sweep of his arm. Harry's shoulders heave and he purses his lips.
26: So weak.
1: Nearby, Dumbledore steps out from the fireplace's green flame. Standing tall, he steps calmly toward Voldemort.
26: It was foolish of you to come here tonight, Tom. The orders are on their way.
15: By which time I shall be gone. And you...
1: He flourishes his wand.
15: Shall be dead.
1: Dumbledore sends Harry sliding out of the way and casts a spell. Bellatrix disappears into the flu network. Dumbledore and Voldemort's spells meet in a spray of sparks. Harry sits against the wall as the energy whips his hair. As Dumbledore keeps Voldemort's wand engaged, the Dark Lord shoots bolts toward Harry. Tiles above the boy fall. As the two great wizards struggle in their hold, red light from Dumbledore's wand pushes back against Voldemort's greenish beam. Voldemort breaks the connection and breathes a ball of fire. The flames grow into the form of a giant snake. Lunges its open jaws at the white-bearded wizard. Dumbledore swipes his wand and the snake thrashes and loses its shape. The flames billow out toward Voldemort. He disperses them with a wave of his hands. As Dumbledore swings the bright tip of his wand forward, water leaps from the fountain and encases the Dark Lord in a swirling globe of water. Harry gets to his feet behind the bearded wizard. An invisible force from Dumbledore's free hand sends Harry back. Voldemort frees himself from the water and aims. Dumbledore blocks a gush of black particles from his enemy's hands. As the Dark Lord throws his arms open, all the windows on the floors above shatter. Shards of glass rip through the banner depicting Fudge. The broken glass rains to the floor. Voldemort joins his hands above his bald head and aims his wand. The glass shards stream up in an arch behind the fountain and fly straight for Dumbledore and Harry. The old wizard forms a glowing blue shield around them. As the shards pass through, they turn to sand. As the sand washes harmlessly over them, Voldemort's grin fades. Dumbledore rises to his feet, locking his gaze on the dark wizard. Voldemort lowers his wand. A whirlwind spins around him and he disappears. A breeze blows across the sand-strewn floor toward Harry, who gives a slight lurch. Wide-eyed, he drops to the floor. Dumbledore turns to find him writhing. As the old wizard kneels by him, Harry peers up with pale, shining eyes.
5: You've lost, old man.
1: Dumbledore gapes. Harry lurches. He views glimpses. His scared mother holds him as a baby, and Sirius gets hit by the killing curse. Cedric lies dead in the graveyard, then Sirius floats back through the curtain. In the atrium, Dumbledore watches the boy struggle painfully on the floor.
26: Harry.
1: A glimpse shows a bloodied Arthur.
26: So weak. So vulnerable.
1: Harry looks in a mirror and stretches his neck. His face becomes Voldemort's.
26: Look at me.
1: In the atrium, the boy grimaces.
5: Harry. It isn't how you are like. It's how you are not.
1: Harry arches his back like a rearing snake. He views a flash of Voldemort.
26: Harry.
1: Dumbledore stares at Harry, who lies on his side. He gazes off blankly and twitches. Ron and Hermione arrive with the others. They spot Dumbledore kneeling by their friend's side. Harry's gaze drifts from Ron to Hermione, then he grimaces painfully. He remembers a younger Hermione throwing her arms around him and he and Ron sharing a smile. His mother and father grin. Sirius hugs him and he laughs with Ron and Hermione. On the atrium floor, Harry opens his eyes.
5: You're the weak one. And you'll never know love. Or friendship.
1: Dumbledore watches Harry.
16: And I feel sorry for you.
1: A glimpse shows Harry's Voldemort reflection frowning. Harry punches the mirror. Voldemort aims his wand. Harry and Sirius hug as Lupin looks on. Voldemort roars. In the atrium, Harry flips onto his back, and particles draw away from his chest. A swirl of dust around him stops in midair. Dumbledore stares, motionless. Voldemort leans down over Harry.
17: You're a fool, Harry Potter. And you will lose everything.
1: Voldemort sneers. A few fireplaces along the hall light up with green flame, and several people stride out. As Fudge steps out among them, he stops at the sight of Voldemort. The Dark Lord vanishes in a sandy whirlwind. Fudge gapes.
16: He's back!
1: Slowly, the large group approaches from the fireplaces, and Harry's friends step forward from the other side. As Dumbledore looks up from Harry's limp body in his arms, their color drains to a sepia-toned photo. A headline underneath reads, Dumbledore Potter Vindicated. As we zoom through more newspapers, titles read, Minister to Resign, Umbridge Suspended Pending Investigation, He Who Must Not Be Named Returns, and Hogwarts Headmaster Reinstated. As we enter a black-and-white photo of the school's grounds, it comes to life. Clouds hang in the twilight sky above the castle. In his dormitory, Harry wears his school uniform. He reaches for a gray hooded sweatshirt and studies it thoughtfully. He picks at the fabric, then puts it down. Ron enters behind him.
6: Feast about to start.
18: Thanks, Ron. I'm not really in the mood.
6: You know, I'm not hungry either.
18: You go on. Really, I'll be okay.
1: Ron nods slightly and heads out. Harry closes his trunk. Turning around, the bruised teen sits on the bed. Ron enters the common room where Hermione waits expectantly. Ron glumly shakes his head. Hermione nods and turns to go. Now, Harry enters Dumbledore's office with a piece of paper. A shaft of sunlight streams in from a high window. Harry steps toward a round, cluttered table. He notices the Sword of Gryffindor lying next to books. Harry looks up and spots the sorting hat on a high shelf. He glances around, then heads for the door.
26: Harry.
1: He turns back. Dumbledore stands behind his desk.
26: Come in.
1: Harry hesitates.
26: Come on.
1: Later.
26: I know how you feel, Harry.
18: Are you dying?
1: Harry sits across from Dumbledore and avoids the old wizard's gentle gaze.
18: It's my fault.
26: No, the fault is mine. I knew it was only a matter of time before Voldemort made the connection between you. I thought by distancing myself from you, as I have done all year, he'd be less tempted. And therefore you might be more protected.
18: The prophecy said, neither one can live while the other one survives. It means one of us is going to have to kill the other in the end.
26: Yes.
18: Why didn't you tell me?
26: For the same reason you tried to save Sirius. For the same reason your friend saved you. After all these years, after all you've suffered, I didn't want to cause you any more pain. I cared too much about you.
1: Harry meets Dumbledore's gaze. Now, staircases shift positions as the subjects of Hogwarts' many portraits move in their frames. Harry comes downstairs past Filch, who straightens the painting of the Elizabethan men. In a nearly deserted corridor, Luna pins a flyer to the wall. Harry approaches.
18: How come you're not at the feast?
19: Lost all my possessions. Apparently people have been hiding them.
18: That's awful.
19: Oh, it's all good fun. But as it's the last night, I really do need them back.

0: gives Harry a little wave and skips down the hall. 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As the Patil sisters get out of a carriage, one of them hands Nigel a caged bird. Harry catches up with Ron and Hermione.
1: I've been thinking about something Dumbledore said to me.
2: What's that?
1: That even though we've got a fight ahead of us, we've got one thing that Voldemort doesn't have.
3: Yeah?
1: Something worth fighting for.
0: Carrying his backpack, Harry heads up steps with Ron and Hermione on either side. Ginny, Neville, and Luna follow close behind, along with a large group of student wizards and witches. Now we glide over the tall evergreens as the students file along the train platform. Our view rises over the treetops to the lake and Hogwarts Castle on the cliffs above. Fade to black. Credits. Directed by David Yates.

0: pop out from a white background, then turn red. Netflix. A Netflix original series. Winston looks up, intense. A boy stands across from Winston and stares back at him, wide-eyed. A basketball is tossed between them. In the gymnasium, two teams of Degrassi students play. Winston sinks a shot. Zoe and Tristan stand to the side.
1: Gotta hand it to you, Tris. Mandatory intramurals are a slam dunk. Everyone seems to love them.
2: Come on, guys.
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4: We might get through this whole game without playing once.
5: 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Safety totally maximized.
0: Hunter and two friends sit on the bench. Zoe hits a player in the face with the ball.
1: Nerd down! Someone help him off!
0: The player cups his nose and walks to Hunter.
6: Is it broken? Do I need surgery?
1: Hunter, you're in.
4: I'm helping BJ off.
1: Quit stalling.
0: Hunter trots onto the court. Zoe passes him the ball, then runs to a new position to escape a defender and waves her arms at Hunter. He looks around the court. His friends on the bench stand. Wide-eyed, Hunter turns to the net. He lobs the ball underhand from between his knees. His friends watch it fly through the air. It goes into the net.
4: Yes!
0: The other team laughs.
7: You are such a noob. Scored, numbnuts.
1: On your own net.
0: Zoe walks by him with a scowl. Hunter stares up at the net unblinking, and his mouth hangs open. Photos and videos of the diverse group of Degrassi teens appear in blocks, then within text messages and phone apps. The title appears on a social media page next to a photo of all the teens together. Degrassi, next class. The quote below reads, I know I can make it through. Words appear, hashtag yes means yes. Starring Amir Bagaria, Jamie Block, Chelsea Clark, Anna Golia, Nikki Gold, Ricardo Hoyos. In the school hall, Zig tosses a piece of candy at Maya, who tries to catch it in her mouth.
8: Ah! Okay, you need to take lessons from Hunter.
1: Oh!
9: No, I just need to shoot from closer like this.
0: Jonah walks up.
10: Hey! Mind if I steal your girlfriend?
9: Actually, we're in the middle.
10: I wrote a bridge to that new song we were working on last night. The fingering is gonna blow your mind.
8: I have to listen to this. We'll see you later, okay?
0: Maya and Jonah stand against a wall, each wearing one earbud. Tiny sits beside Zig as he watches them.
11: She might make music with him, but she makes sweet music with you. I mean sex.
9: Yeah, thanks. But we're not.
11: But you have.
9: Yeah, once. I don't know, I keep trying to talk to her about it, but...
11: Talking is for boys, doing is for boyfriends.
9: Now see, is that really necessary?
0: Jonah touches her.
11: You know how female harp seals pick a new mate every year?
9: Why would I know that?
11: Before they choose, they have relations with several potential suitors.

0: Are you saying that Maya's sleeping with Jonah?
1: Not yet.
0: But she might.
1: You gotta man up.
2: In Mr. Mitchell's English class, Winston sits next to Miles.
3: All right, guys, today we begin one of Shakespeare's great tragedies, Hamlet.
4: Your mom seriously forgiving your dad for cheating on her?
5: Yeah, and for treating me like trash.
4: What did the twins say?
5: Hunter's happy. Frankie's a 15-year-old girl.
4: Well, maybe they think he's changed.
5: People don't change.
6: I missed what Mr. M said about iambic pentameter.
4: Complicated way of saying simple things. The end.
2: The dark-haired girl turns back to the front.
5: And now my dad's coming over for dinner.
4: At least he's not moving in.
5: Yet. One dinner leads to another.
6: Could you please keep quiet?
2: Winston mimes, zipping his mouth closed.
5: The 6 months he's been gone have been the best of my life.
4: Look, just tell your mom that you're not ready.
2: She cuts a piece of hair.
6: Do you mind holding these?
2: She hands Miles a pair of scissors.
3: Now, Shakespeare places emphasis on certain... Yes, that's me.
6: Miles cut my hair.
5: Oh, no, I didn't.
6: Then what are you doing with those scissors?
2: Miles holds them, wide-eyed.
3: Charming, Miles. The attention it is.
2: Miles's mom, Frankie, Hunter, and a man in a suit sit around a table full of food in their backyard.
7: I am so hungry. Why do we have to starve because Miles is chronically late?
8: Is it too much to ask for family dinner with the whole family?
9: While we're waiting, do you think you guys could sign this? It's so I can get out of intramural death camp?
7: He means intramural sports.
10: You can't run away from your problems, Hunter.
9: They gift me.
10: What?
7: It's getting reposted like crazy.
2: Frankie shows the gif of Hunter at the game. It reads, dumb luck minus the luck.
11: This is what you're all worked up about?
8: See? Oh, you look so handsome.
9: I refuse to be embarrassed again.
10: Then get your sister to teach you a killer free throw.
9: More basketball is literally the opposite of what I want right now. Why would I do something that makes me feel like crap?
7: You really missed the point of intramurals.
9: No, I get it. It's supposed to make us better at teamwork, but I already get that through playing video games.
7: Okay, well, until there's intramural video gaming, you're gonna have to figure something out.
2: Hunter pauses, then looks up with a smile. At a cafe, Zig sits at a table and looks around. Tiny enters and joins him at the table. He sets a white plastic bag down and pushes it towards Zig.
12: This is your plan. A shopping spree.
13: Patience, Grasshopper. No soldier enters battle without armor.
14: Whoa! Dude, we're in a restaurant, man! You could have just told me you had condoms.
12: All right.
14: Why did you get so many?
13: Pick one.
2: Tiny dumps several boxes of condoms onto the table. Zig picks one labeled XL.
13: You know they slide off if they're too loose, right?
2: Zig looks at the box, then puts it down. He picks up a blue box.
13: Good thing I kept the receipt. Oh, I also got you a bunch of lube.
14: Hey, why? Why? In a restaurant, people can hear us.
12: Seem like hey, we're gonna order some fries.
13: Fries, yeah.
2: The waitress walks off.
12: Okay, what about the part where Maya doesn't even want to have sex with me?
13: Girls want to be swept off their feet. You gotta be more assertive.
12: Okay, and what if I do all that and she would still rather do it with Jonah?
13: Last lesson. Confidence. Because Maya's gonna be nervous. So you have to say this. Baby, I'm the captain of this love cruise. Hop on board.
12: What?
13: You want this to happen, right?
12: Yes.
13: And just remember, she's dating you. It's gotta be worth something.
2: Zig leans on his hand.
12: You know what? You're right. Yeah. Not so bad. You know what? Here goes.
2: Zig stands.
12: Wish me luck.
2: He takes the box of condoms. Walking into his backyard, Miles spots his parents standing close.
5: Thank you. Dinner was perfect.
8: Almost perfect. Thank you for gracing us with your presence.
15: Yeah, you missed one heck of a pot roast.
16: Well, I'll be sure to have my own roast in your honor later.
5: I know I've let you down. But I want to earn back your trust. I do.
2: Miles glares at his dad.
5: I am going to run.
2: As Mr. Hollingsworth leaves, he touches Miles on the shoulder. When he's gone, Mrs. Hollingsworth looks at her son.
8: He wants us to be a happy family again.
17: Mom, when were we ever a happy family? Was it when he cheated on you or when he used me as his punching bag?
8: Always bring up the past.
17: That was 6 months ago.
8: He's going to therapy. He's taking anger management classes. Your brother and sister gave him a second chance. Why can't you?
17: Because whenever he's around me, Mom. I feel like I can't breathe.
8: Okay.
17: Just don't let him back, okay?
8: I'm not. At least not yet.
17: No, not ever. Don't let him back.
2: He looks into her eyes.
8: I'm planning another family dinner, and I would love it if you would be there so you could see how much he's changed.
17: Do I have a choice?
8: Not if you care about our family.
2: Mrs. Hollingsworth walks past Miles toward the house. He stares straight forward. In her living room, Maya writes in a notebook while looking at a textbook. Zig reclines across the couch from her, a textbook open on his lap. She catches him staring at her.
18: Shouldn't you be studying equations instead of my face?
19: Actually, I was studying your lips. Your beautiful, beautiful lips.
18: What do you want?
2: He closes his book.
19: To take a break.
2: He moves next to her.
19: With you?
18: I wish, but I spent so much time working that song with Jonah.
19: Oh, come on. Wouldn't you rather take a ride on this love boat?
2: He kisses her neck, and she smiles, then turns to kiss him on the mouth.
18: I really do have to do algebra, though.
19: Oh, come on, you can do it later.
18: I have to do music later.
19: We can make music now.
18: Oh, my.
2: He pulls her so she's sitting on top of him.
18: Okay.
19: Come on.
18: Sig. Kate, I'm getting off.
19: No, Maya, come on.
18: Let go.
19: What? It's okay.
18: Stop.
19: What?
18: Stop, Sig. Stop!
2: She elbows him.
18: Oh my God, are you okay?
19: Yeah, I'm fine.
2: He clutches his eye.
19: Yeah,
18: I'm just really busy and I have a lot to do.
19: No,
18: I mean,
19: okay.
18: You understand, right?
19: No, I'm just gonna go. Okay.
2: He puts on his shoes and walks to the door. He pauses in the hallway and puts his hand to the back of his head, his brow furrowed. He leaves. At school, Hunter stands in the doorway of the student council room, where Tristan works on a laptop, Zoe poised behind him.
9: Mr. President, could I have a minute?
6: Exactly one.
19: Oh, better talk fast.
2: Zoe crosses her arms as Hunter stands before them.
9: Forcing people to play sports is stupid, and it sucks in arts.
6: Good start.
19: Let him finish.
9: We need a gamer club. It's not a joke. Millions of people play MOBAs every day.
19: And MOBAs is a game?
9: It's a type of game, multiplayer online battle arena. Some colleges offer sports scholarships for it.
6: Finger quotes around sports.
9: It's esports.
19: So you want to replace sports with slouching in front of a computer?
9: I want to replace getting mocked with something I'm actually good at.
6: Hit the gym like a normal person.
9: You promised to make Degrassi a place for everyone. Are you going to fix it or are you going to keep being a stupid liar?
6: Minutes up.
2: Tristan and Zoe stare at him.
9: Thank you for your time.
2: Hunter hangs his head and walks out. Zig enters a classroom, rubbing his eye. Tiny rushes in and sits next to him.
20: So, how'd it go?
21: Operation Get Some was a total bust.
20: What?
21: I don't know, man. I tried to be assertive, but I think Mai might be done with me.
2: Grace sits near them.
22: Or maybe she doesn't want to be raped.
20: Whoa, what? Nobody did that.
22: What do you call forcing someone to have sex?
20: Grace, she's my girlfriend.
22: That doesn't make it not rape.
20: Can you stop using the R word, please? This wasn't their first time, Grace.
22: So what? Boner once and suddenly you get an Alexis pass?
20: So you're supposed to ask for every little thing?
22: Yeah, idiot. That's how consent works.
2: Zig looks at her.
22: You know that thing you're supposed to get before you climb on top of some poor, unsuspecting girl?
20: Mood killer.
22: I'm about to be a serial killer.
20: He was just trying to score a home run.
22: So Maya's like the opposing team?
20: Okay, Grace, I didn't do anything wrong, okay? I just don't want Maya to break up with me.
2: Zig looks at his phone. A text from Maya reads, "Can you come over after school?"
22: Funny how things work out, huh?
2: Zig looks up, his forehead wrinkled. In the hall, Miles and Winston come down the stairs amongst other students.
23: My mom thinks I'm a bad guy.
13: Yeah, my mom thinks I'm a bad cook. Sorry, your problem's bigger.
2: They spot Esme at her locker.
23: No, my problem's standing over there.
2: Miles and Winston stride over to her.
18: Oh, you came to thank me. How sweet.
23: Thank you. For what?
18: For getting you out of that dinner you were complaining about.
13: With a detention.
18: I believe in solving problems, not whining about them.
23: Don't act like you did me a favor.
18: You're the only one who thinks your dad isn't to be trusted. So find proof.
23: Yeah, because it's that easy.
18: Criminals get careless.
7: If your dad's a bad guy, there's evidence.
21: So, what's your brilliant plan? Break into Mr. H's apartment?
7: Of course not.
2: She shifts her eyes to Miles with a smile.
7: But I assume his son can get a key?
2: Miles looks at her and shakes his head. In the greenhouse, Hunter has his hand on a table and holds a hammer out to his red-haired friend.
21: Break my finger.
7: Said no one ever.
21: They can't force me to do intramurals with a broken bone.
7: But that's your hand. How will you game?
21: That's tomorrow Hunter's problem.
7: So the gamer club's a no-go?
5: Tristan's never heard of MOBAs. He didn't take me seriously.
2: He extends the hammer forward. She takes it.
7: Are you sure about this?
21: One day losers like Tristan and Zoe will be working for me, but right now this is the only way.
2: She smiles sweetly at him.
21: Should I get a pencil to bite on before?
2: She slams the hammer down. At her house, Maya pauses at the living room. She lets Zig in the front door.
21: Okay, look, I know why you called me here and I just...
2: A woman in the living room.
0: Zig, I'm glad you're here.
18: My mom wants to talk to us. And will you please tell me what this is about?
0: Okay.
2: Zig and Maya sit down.
0: Here goes. So, I know I can't stop you from having sex.
18: Whoa, Mom, we're not having sex, okay?
0: Then why did I find these?
18: I don't know. Those aren't ours. I have no idea where those came from. Tell her, Zig.
2: Zig stares at the box of condoms.
0: Oh, my God.
18: Seriously?
20: Well, I wanted to be prepared.
0: You two need to be on the same page. So take birth control, for example. I mean, these are great, but Zig, did you know that Maya is not on the pill?
18: Mom!
21: No, I didn't.
0: What about STIs? When was the last time that you were tested?
21: Never.
18: What do you mean, never?
21: I've only had sex with you, Maya.
0: So you two have had sex?
21: Oh, God.
0: Look, you don't need to tell me. But if you two can't even talk about sex, should you really be doing it?
2: The two teens stare at the floor, fidgeting awkwardly. Miles and Esme enter a luxury condo.
7: Nice place.
20: Maybe this is a bad idea.
7: It's slightly too late for that.
2: He checks in a door. She walks toward the large window.
20: Why are you even helping me?
7: New here. I need friends. And I know what it's like to have someone in your life you'd rather not.
2: She turns back toward Miles.
7: Where's this computer?
20: I don't know. I've never been in my dad's condo before.
2: Esme moves to a cabinet near the entrance. She opens the door, then swings it closed.
20: Even if we find his computer, how will we get in?
7: Found it.
20: Oh, okay. Well, I've tried all the usual passwords before. Family, pet.
7: What's your middle name?
2: She opens the laptop.
20: David, but I really doubt that's it.
7: I'm in. Oh, people are dumb.
2: She walks back into the living room, and Miles starts looking at his dad's emails.
20: Okay. Here's an email to Andrea. This is the woman that my dad was having an affair with.
2: Esme comes back over and looks at the laptop with Miles.
20: He asked her to stay away from him so we could fix things at home.
2: He shuts the laptop.
7: I thought you said your dad was in a transit meeting.
2: Miles peers into the other room.
20: Yeah.
2: He points at a closet and they hide in it. The nearby front door opens and a cleaning woman comes in with her supplies. In the closet, Esme and Miles stand close together.
20: Caught by the cleaning lady.
7: Shut up, you were so bad at crimes.
20: Mom's gonna blame me for this like she does for everything else.
2: She clamps her hand over his mouth.
20: My dad will probably be moved back in by the end of the weekend.
2: Esme grabs Miles and kisses him.
20: What are you doing?
7: Like I said, I need friends.
2: They stare at each other a moment, then kiss passionately. In an empty classroom, Maya and Jonah sit on desks, their knees almost touching.
18: And then here we've cut the reverb.
20: Mm-hmm. You can even add like an ambient thing.
2: Zig enters, and Maya and Jonah turn to look at him. She looks away as he walks over to them.
21: Can we talk?
20: Okay, why don't you just text me when you're done with this?
2: Jonah picks up his bag and walks out past Zig. Maya stands and faces Zig.
21: Dumping me would be a huge mistake.
18: What is going on with you?
2: He takes off his backpack and sits down.
21: Did you stop loving me?
18: Of course I love you. I can love you and not want to, you know.
21: How can you want to and then not want to?
18: Who says I don't want to? Sometimes at night when I think of you, I just want to I'm really worried it's gonna be weird again.
21: Well, if we're not doing it, doesn't that mean we're gonna break up?
18: Why would it? Are you gonna break up with me if we don't have sex?
21: No, of course.
18: Then why would you think that?
21: Because every time I try to bring it up, you make excuses.
18: Because I'm scared, Zig. What if I say yes and then I change my mind?
21: Then we'll stop. I never want to feel like I'm forcing you.
2: He looks into her eyes. She nods.
18: So we should just keep talking?
21: It sounds like somewhere to start.
2: Hunter enters the gym with Vijay and his red-haired friend. He wears a splint on his finger.
19: Did it hurt?
1: Definitely cried like it hurt.
9: No pain, no gain. So for 2 hours of pain, you got a month off of intramurals? Sweet ROI.
19: We need to talk.
3: Hi, Tristan. I voted for you.
19: Council discussed your proposal, and you're right. 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
4: You're messing with me.
19: Of course not. Congratulations. Gamer Club is approved.
9: No one's ever taken my idea seriously before.
19: Well, I can't imagine why.
2: Tristan walks away.
1: Dude, you did it.
9: You got our own team.
2: They high five. He winces.
1: You make the cut.
2: Outside school, Miles paces in front of Winston.
11: Wait, so you guys made out?
24: Listen, you're missing the point. That email, was it real? Can my dad change?
11: Those are tough questions. How far did you guys go?
24: You're obsessed, okay?
11: Why aren't you? I mean, you are so fixated on your dad, you can't even enjoy a spontaneous closet makeup.
24: Tell me how and I'll do it. Anything to survive this stupid dinner.
11: I don't know, man. Just let go.
25: How you holding up?
11: Hi, Esme. Maybe we can grab a coffee sometime. Or commit a sexy felony.
2: Esme smiles and shoos him away. She steps close to Miles.
1: You told him we made out?
2: Miles shrugs.
1: What's a girl gotta do to put a smile on your face?
23: Convince my mom to dump my dad?
1: There are always going to be people in your life who upset you.
2: She leads him to a picnic table and they sit down.
23: So I just get to feel like crap forever then?
1: Don't give them that power. Find a way to control your feelings. Here are my happy pills.
9: Mom's waiting in the car. Don't want to be late for dad.
23: Yeah, I'll meet you there.
2: Hunter walks off.
1: Take two and call me in the morning. Or don't. Whatever.
2: Esme kisses him on the cheek and walks back towards school. Miles opens the prescription bottle she handed him. He pours pills into his hand and pops them into his mouth, throwing his head back. In her bedroom, Zig and Maya sit on the floor. She works on a laptop and he writes in a notebook.
18: I just wrote a chord progression into my English essay. My brain is officially fried.
2: Zig looks up and watches her.
21: Hey, can I ask you something?
18: Mm-hmm.
2: She doesn't look up.
21: Could I come sit next to you?
2: She looks over at him.
18: Sure.
2: He puts down his notebook and crawls over to her. They sit side by side near the end of her bed.
18: Do you want me to close my laptop?
21: Or I could. Whatever.
2: She closes her laptop, then slides it onto a chest at the end of the bed. She sits facing Zig, her hands between her knees.
21: Can I kiss your neck?
18: Okay.
2: Leaning in, Zig pushes her long blonde hair over her shoulder and removes her glasses. He holds her and kisses her neck. Maya leans in and places her hand gently on his arm.
21: Remove your shirt.
18: Can I remove yours?
21: Yes. I mean, sure.
2: She lifts her arms, and Zig pulls her shirt off over her head, revealing her pink bra. She takes off Zig's shirt.
21: This is weird, isn't it?
18: A little, yeah.
21: Should we stop?
18: No.
2: She leans back on the floor and helps as Zig pulls off her pants. They smile and kiss.
18: Oh, can we just have sex?
21: Yes.
2: Zig lifts her off the floor and carries her to the bed. He lays her down and climbs on top of her. Fade to black. Opening credits continue. Erin Kasam, Andre Kim, Lyle Latow, Spencer McPherson, Eric Osborne, Dante Scott,
4: up
2: Olympic
4: next,
2: Scrivens,
4: not
2: Sarah
4: okay.
2: Waysglass, Richard
4: sexist
2: Walters,
4: dicks get my riled up at her band's first gig.
2: Koba,
4: Tristan tries to move on.
2: Stephen
4: Shay
2: Brogan,
4: allows fear to get in the way of accepting an invitation.
2: And no reference is intended to any actual person. The name and Mark Degrassi and associated names and marks pop out from a white background, then turn red. Netflix. A Netflix original series. Behind a school bus, Jonah and Grace feverishly make out.
22: Someone's gonna catch us. We gotta leave this over the break.
10: Break's over.
12: Oh my gosh, you are boss.
10: Zoe asked where I was last night. I was shopping.
12: Yeah, like anyone's gonna believe that.
2: Grace smirks as he walks off. She takes a moment, collecting herself, then steps away from the bus. Behind her, Zig, Esme, and Tiny approach.
14: Well, looky who I
15: just... Less talking, more carrying me. Go, horsey!
2: Zig carries Esme on his back.
16: Hey, I didn't see you all break. You get up to anything?
10: Nothing at all.
2: Tiny wraps an arm around Grace, then stops. He looks at her neck.
16: Is that a hickey?
2: The others gape at her.
14: Oh, what a glorious day. Who is he?
10: Nope, not doing this.
15: First day back and already an illicit affair.
10: So Tiny, where's Shay?
16: Training for track and field. My girl's trying to get scouted.
12: Don't change the subject.
10: Whoa, look who's back.
2: She heads toward Miles and Jonah, who stand with Tristan.
10: Tris, you're back.
26: Just one class a day for now, but he's getting better every day.
19: Sweet vampire bite.
2: She shies.
26: Oh, you got a hickey. I gave you that. Is he handsome?
10: He's hideous.
14: Oh, come on. Just tell us who it is.
2: Zoe joins them, holding a stack of flyers and grinning. Grace embraces her. Pulling away, Zoe grabs Grace's chin and turns it to check out the hickey.
15: Is that a rookie mark?
10: Come on.
26: Okay, what's this, huh?
2: Jonah grabs a flyer.
15: We're having a fun fair tomorrow.
16: Bouncy castles, cotton candy, I'm in.
2: Winston and Goldie join.
27: And we get the whole afternoon off.
26: Not that I'm complaining, but didn't we just come back from break?
15: The admin wanted to make sure we start off the semester as stress-free as possible.
2: The group looks at Esme.
15: It's a suicide fair. What? Admin clearly thinks that a few carnival games will stop everyone's depression.
27: You're a little out of bounds.
15: Maybe you're out of bounds. What if bouncy castles are someone's trigger?
2: Zig turns away.
15: What? It's funny.
2: Esme glances back at him, and they spot Maya approaching.
15: She's back.
2: Zig goes to her. Grace follows. Goldie looks at Winston.
15: Why is he?
2: Maya, strolling with her eyes lowered, looks up, noticing her friends as they approach.
15: Hey, guys.
12: How are you?
15: I don't know. I'm good. I guess.
2: Behind them, Esme glowers.
10: Stop treating her like she's made of glass, weirdo.
2: Grace hugs Maya.
10: Hey.
15: Hi.
10: Let's go.
15: Okay.
2: Grace leads her back toward the group.
15: Can you guys believe that this is our last semester in high school? Squish. I want a photo.
2: The teens sit, huddling close, and Zoe holds out her phone, framing a group selfie. Maya brushes Grace's hair out of the way.
15: Is that a hickey?
2: Whatever it takes. Photos and videos of the diverse group of Degrassi teens appear in blocks, then within text messages and phone apps. The title appears on a social media page next to a photo of all the teens together. Degrassi, next class. The quote below reads, "I know I can make it through." Words appear, hashtag back to reality. Written by Alejandro Alcoba, directed by Stephen Brogren. In the classroom,
28: better than one bouncy castle? How about two bouncy castles?
2: Niall sits with Hunter, Baz, and
29: VJ. I'm gonna bounce in that castle until I puke.
30: Oh, gross.
19: You guys are both gross, but count me in.
30: Not me. Bouncy castles are lame.
19: Who are you?
29: Bouncy castles are amazing.
31: Yeah, you used to love that stuff.
30: Well, I don't anymore, so you can go plan your puke party without me, okay?
2: The boys turn their chairs around. Yael tugs at her bra. Seated beside her, Lola leans on a hand and grins at her friend.
30: I know why you don't like bouncy castles.
32: Because I'm older than seven.
2: Lola glances at Yael's chest.
32: They just keep getting bigger, and now I'm uncomfortable all the time.
30: You just need a good bra. I'll take you for a fitting after school.
32: Pass.
30: Did your back hurt after jumping jacks?
2: With arms crossed, Yael rolls her eyes.
32: Burpees and windsprints and just about everything else in gym class.
30: And how about clothes, like how they fit?
32: I don't really make clothes for girls with my body type.
30: The right bra will change all that. Did you know that 85% of women are wearing the wrong bra size? It's a human rights issue.
32: Oh, yeah, right up there with world hunger.
30: You're the one who's always going on about equality. Don't you want to do the same things as boys?
32: Well, boys don't wear bras.
30: But they do, bouncing castles.
2: Yael looks down and folds her arms more tightly to herself. Meanwhile, in another classroom, Esme writes Property of Esme on Zig's arm with a marker. She looks up and catches him staring at Maya.
0: Welcome to Grade 12 Art. For your first assignment, you will partner up to recreate a famous Renaissance painting with you as the subject.
3: I think I'd make a good Mona Lisa.
21: Do you mind if I partner with Maya on this one? I just don't want her to be alone.
3: Would rather I be alone?
21: Well, she's just been through a lot.
2: Esme glances over. Saad sits glumly near Maya.
3: The creepy camera guy is the only one who's still flying solo.
21: It's just for one project. Thanks for being so cool about it.
2: Zig gets up, leaving Esme by herself. She glares at Maya. Tiny notices.
5: Just wants to be there for her. She almost died.
3: Yeah, I was there.
5: Doesn't mean he'll get back together with Maya. It's just, it took him months to get over their heartbreak when they broke up.
2: Esme scowls.
5: Zig's never loved anyone half as much as Maya.
3: They were so in love, why did they break up?
5: Jealousy.
3: Really?
5: Yeah. Dude couldn't deal with anyone else near his girl.
2: She smirks.
3: Tiny, you're a wise man.
5: I like to think so.
2: She stands, strutting over to Saad.
3: Shall we make a masterpiece?
2: Saad looks behind himself, then back to Esme. Now in the student council room, Goldie, Winston, and Zoe tie balloon strings to star-shaped weights. Grace enters and grabs Zoe.
6: Please tell me you have a way to hide this hickey.
2: Grace pulls back her hair to show the mark.
30: Way ahead of you. Take over for me?
2: She passes Grace the balloons, then fetches a white and black patterned scarf, which she drapes around Grace's neck.
30: And voila. No one will notice your moped damage.
6: Moped?
30: When you date someone in secret because you don't want to be seen with them in public.
6: Yeah, it's like, it's fun to ride until someone sees you on it. Moped.
30: People do that?
6: Sadly, yes. Well, I don't. He's nothing to be ashamed of.
30: Then why don't you tell us his name?
6: Because some humans value privacy. Well, maybe you're his moped.
30: Winston.
6: What? I mean, maybe there's a reason he doesn't want anyone to know about it. What? Don't listen to me. I'm an idiot.
30: A huge idiot.
6: I already said that.
2: Zoe gazes back at Grace, whose brow tightens and eyes fall. Later in a dressing room.
3: Don't be upset if this doesn't work, okay?
30: Do you even have it on yet?
3: Almost. All I'm saying is that, like, I've literally tried every bra in the world, so...
2: Lola walks in.
30: Obviously not the right ones.
3: What are you doing? I have to adjust it or else it's useless.
2: Yael covers herself as Lola adjusts her bra straps.
3: It's not fair that I'm burdened with these fat socks.
30: Hands nice and tight.
3: Most girls will kill for those. Why? They always get in the way.
30: Cups look good.
3: When I was little, my mom never used to do physical stuff with us because she had these big boobs, and I just don't want to miss out on stuff like she did just because I was given the worst genetic gift ever. Now you won't have to, okay? How does it feel? A little better.
2: Lola touches the cups of the hot pink bra.
3: A lot better, actually.
30: Wait till you see them under clothes.
3: Well, it's not gonna be that different. Are you seriously still doubting me? I have a gift. Your life's about to change forever.
2: Lola smiles, and Yael examines herself in the mirror. That night, huge oval-shaped buildings loom behind a downtown bridge. Inside a high-rise apartment, Saad stares nervously out a window. Esme emerges from a room behind him.
3: I think you should paint me into this one. The Birth of Venus.
2: She shows him the painting on a laptop.
7: But Venus is nude.
3: So observant.
7: Won't this bother your boyfriend?
3: You mean my boyfriend who'd rather be with sad little Maya than with me?
7: I get it. You're jealous.
3: Why would I be jealous of a girl who tried to kill herself? She's obviously a total head case.
7: When did she do that?
3: You didn't know? During the play.
7: I saw her during the play. I helped her open the door to the roof.
3: I would not spread that around.
7: I could have stopped her.
3: Whatever, she's fine now. Can we just forget about stupid Maya? God knows I'm trying to.
7: I should have known something was wrong. I thought she just wanted to take pictures.
3: Enough!
2: She steps across the room, unties the belt string of her dress, and disrobes. Saad looks away.
7: What are you doing?
3: How else are you supposed to paint me as Venus? Oh. Do girls not get naked for you back home? Don't be shy. This is for educational purposes.
2: Reluctantly, he looks at her.
1: So, are we gonna make art or what?
2: She grins. The next day, Grace walks into math room 156 and sits beside Jonah.
5: Hey.
1: Hey.
5: Did I do this right?
1: Let me see.
2: She checks his work in a notebook, placing her hand beside his.
1: You simplified the equation incorrectly. You need to divide the numerator by 3.
2: Gently, she touches his hand.
5: Okay, what are you doing?
2: He pulls away.
1: I think we shouldn't be a secret anymore.
5: Oh, you liked being a secret.
1: Do you only want to make out with me when no one else is around to see?
5: So you see you'd rather people watched? Look, I don't want Frankie to know yet.
1: This is about your ex?
5: She was convinced you and me were hooking up last semester.
1: But we weren't.
5: Okay, but what if she, I don't know, hurts herself?
1: She wouldn't do that.
5: Well, yeah, we didn't think Maya would either. Look, I just want to give Frankie some time to recover from the breakup.
1: She's really upset about it?
5: From what I've heard, yeah.
1: Okay, I get it.
5: Plus, isn't it kind of fun to hide in plain sight?
1: No more hickeys.
2: They share a smile.
5: No promises.
2: Meanwhile, in the art classroom, Zig and Maya show their project.
4: And my favorite part is the way Maya used shadows to define my arms.
8: Oh, yeah, it was really hard to get that definition.
4: Hey.
0: Nice work.
2: The painting shows Zig wearing just a scarf beside a Pegasus.
0: Who's next?
8: We'll go.
2: A gloomy-looking Esme rises, and Saad places their painting covered by a sheet on an easel in front of the room. Esme grins.
8: We decided to recreate the birth of Venus. We wanted it to be perfect, so I made Saad focus on getting every last detail right. It's a lot of hard work, but I'm sure you'll agree that the end result is extraordinary.
2: She locks eyes with Zig.
8: May we present the birth of Esme.
2: She removes the sheet.
5: Oh, man.
2: The painting reveals a bare breast.
8: Zig, would you like to start the critique since you also have first-hand knowledge on the subject?
30: This is totally unacceptable.
4: Why would you choose that painting?
8: Do you have a problem with the way Botticelli, or in this case, Saad, handles the female body?
30: Apologize to the class.
8: For what?
30: The Gassi has a policy on nudity, which you've disregarded.
8: So Zig can get naked for Maya, but when I do it's for Saad, it's an issue.
4: I didn't get naked for it.
2: Esme stares at him expressionless.
4: Wait, did you?
8: Like you'd care.
30: It's not the same thing.
8: Why not?
30: Because your breasts are exposed.
8: So are Zig's. I think you're the one who owes me an apology, Madame Jeannot. Degrassi also has a policy on equal rights. If Maya and Zig don't get in trouble, neither should we.
30: Fine. You're right. Everyone should be treated equally. Detention for all 4 of you. Happy now, Miss Song.
8: As a clan.
2: She smirks, then glares at Zig, who averts his eyes and sighs, exchanging a look of disbelief with Maya. Later, Yael and Lola jump around inside a colorful polka-dot patterned bounce house along with some other students. Nearby, other teens partake in the outdoor festivities of an inflatable jousting ring and slide. Lola and Yael hop out of the bounce house.
9: So any back pain?
8: Oh, it's amazing. I want to go again. Can we go again?
11: You already bounced? How'd you get to the front of the line so fast?
8: Some guy let me cut.
13: That's quite the development.
8: How's the cotton candy line?
13: 20 minutes?
8: Oh, it's like an eternity.
2: The guy stare at her chest.
11: Here, take mine.
8: Wow, really? Why?
11: Because we're gonna line up for the bouncy. Goodbye.
2: Baz, Hunter, and Vijay walk away.
8: First you cut the line, now you get free cotton candy. Told you that bra would change your life.
9: Wait, that wasn't because of my boobs.
8: Of course it was. Did you not notice Baz kept staring at them?
2: Yael scowls, hands Lola the candy, and approaches Hunter.
9: Can we go?
11: Well, what about Joust?
9: I'd rather just hang out, me and you, if that's okay.
11: More than okay.
2: Meanwhile, in detention.
13: Second day back, and I'm already in detention for something I didn't do.
8: And yet Maya got a get-out-of-jail-free card. Big surprise.
13: Well, don't act like this is her fault. You're the one who got naked for some guy for no reason.
6: I didn't ask for that.
13: Yeah, but you didn't stop her. Why do you always get so crazy?
8: I'm the crazy one. Not Maya, the one who tried to kill herself.
13: She's trying to get better.
8: She's so selfish.
13: She was sick, Esme.
8: Of course you take her side. She could have done it somewhere else, anywhere else, and I wouldn't have been the one to find her.
2: Esme fights against tears welling in her eyes.
8: Whatever. Maybe I should kill myself because I can't get the image of her limp body out of my head. Might as well rinse my family anyways.
2: She stands up to leave, but stops when a teacher walks in. The teacher darts her eyes at Esme, who goes back to her seat. Esme closes her eyes and holds her head. Meanwhile, Maya sits on the couch in the counselor's office, biting a fingernail. The counselor smiles sympathetically, and Maya gazes away, first to the ceiling, then behind the counselor. The counselor notices, looking back at a box of fruit snacks on her desk.
12: Fruit to go?
14: They're my favorite.
2: She hands her one.
14: Which you know, because you've been talking to my mom about my return.
12: I just want to help ease you back into school. Make sure that you're not overwhelmed. And
2: she pulls out another box.
12: I'm here. Anytime you need to talk.
14: Thanks. Still getting used to the special treatment.
12: You'll actually serve the detention next time, I promise.
14: It's not just that. Friends, too. Everybody has feelings about me coming back.
12: Like what?
14: Worry. Sometimes guilt. I feel like I owe them all an apology or something.
12: I'm sure mostly they're just happy that you're alive.
14: Yeah. I am too. When I think about last semester, it's like all that stuff happened to a completely different person. I guess that's a good thing.
12: My sister struggles with depression, and she always describes it as a veil. Something that gets between her real self and the world.
14: Yeah, that's exactly how it feels.
2: Maya's face suddenly falls.
12: She's doing great. Has been for a long time.
2: Maya smiles.
14: When I find myself dipping, I just think about friends and family. Oh, and SoCal Art. University would be cool.
12: Well, they'd be lucky to have you.
14: Can I go to the fun fair? After all, I am the reason they're having it, right?
2: They share a grin, and Maya eats the fruit snack. Back at the fun fair, Grace sees Frankie talking to Lola.
16: Don't call me delusional, Lola.
17: Jonah said hi to me this morning.
16: You guys broke up like 6 weeks ago.
17: Yeah, but the spark's still there.
18: And no face or headshots, people.
17: I think he wants to get back together.
2: Grace glares at Jonah working the jousting ring.
18: Okay, people, first one to knock the other off wins. All right, any takers?
16: I'll give it a shot.
2: She heads over.
18: Okay.
2: Grace hops into the ring, grabs a jousting bolster, and knocks Jonah off a podium inside the ring.
18: Grace, chill, it's for fun.
16: Nothing about this is fun.
2: She topples him a second time.
18: Grace, what is going on?
16: Frankie thinks you're getting back together.
18: So? I don't want to be with Frankie.
16: No, you just want to make sure she's happy with me. Who cares, right?
18: Grace, I fell for you when I was with another girl, okay? That is complicated.
16: So how long are we going to sneak around? Another month? Prom? Until I die?
2: Icily, she glares at him.
16: I'm not going to be your moped.
18: I promise you, that is not what this is.
16: Promises are for suckers.
2: Grace climbs out of the jousting ring, and Jonah wraps his hands behind his head. Back in detention, the teacher exits. Zig gets up, moves over to Esme's table, and sits beside her.
13: You're not down. You're not seriously thinking of killing yourself, are you?
14: Who knows? I'm crazy, right?
13: I'm so sorry that I said that.
14: But maybe you're right. I don't know, after we found Maya.
13: You've been thinking about your mom.
14: She looked the exact same when I found her. I've been having nightmares again.
13: I had no idea.
14: Because you're always with her.
2: Zig looks away.
13: I can't stop because it's my fault.
14: Your fault? We saved her.
13: Yeah, but I kept pushing her away. What if she didn't make?
2: Esme glances across the room at Saad, who sits in silence with his hands folded in front of him on the desk.
14: Then that would have been on Saad.
13: What?
14: He was the last person who saw the night of the play. Opened the door to the roof for her, basically gave her an invitation.
13: Plus, he did all those creepy photos with her.
14: If anyone should have done anything, it was him, but he let her get sicker and sicker. He knew there was something wrong.
13: But he didn't stop her.
14: Yeah. He did nothing. She might have been totally okay if it wasn't for that guy.
2: Zig stares over at him. Tears fill Zig's eyes. Meanwhile, outside, Grace sits atop a half-brick wall with her elbow on her knee and chin in her hand.
10: Hi, is this thing on?
2: She looks up at Jonah.
10: Okay, look, if I was a better musician, I'd probably have something prepared, but when all else fails, improv, right? Okay.
2: He stands by a mic holding a guitar.
10: There's this girl who is a handful.
15: No.
10: She's a dark cloud, yeah.
2: He walks toward Grace.
10: In a blue sky. She's as stubborn as a bull, but she puts a twinkle in my eye.
2: He takes off the guitar and unzips a black hoodie he wears. Underneath is a t-shirt on which is written, I'm with Grace.
15: Nice shirt.
10: Grace Cardinal?
2: Students gawk.
10: Will you be my totally public, not-so-secret, completely out-in-the-open girlfriend?
2: Grace looks around at everyone staring, then stands with a smile, throws her arms around him, and plants a kiss on his lips.
15: Ever do this again, you're a dead man.
2: They kiss again. Unnoticed by either, Frankie and Lola watch from a distance. Lola looks up at her friend, who woefully stares at the couple. Yael, meanwhile, is back in the dressing room wearing a different bra.
19: I brought you some sports bras. They'll provide more coverage than the ones you returned.
20: God, do you have anything that'll make your breasts disappear?
19: We do have binders.
2: A sales associate draws back a curtain, showing her a modest-looking tank top-style shirt.
19: Would you like to try one?
20: Sure.
2: Yael pulls on a white binder tank top, which flattens her bosom. She runs her hands down the front of it over her breasts. She stares at her reflection in a mirror. Happily, she smiles, on the verge of crying. Now, outside the school, Saad takes photos of a bird's nest lying on the ground.
11: You still at the car, Esme?
2: Zig exits the school.
11: Okay. Yep, okay. I'll see you soon.
2: He ends his phone call, spotting Saad. He pockets his phone and walks over.
11: Do you even feel bad? You could have stopped her.
6: Stay away from me.
11: No. No, not unless you promise to stay away from Maya and Esme.
6: Why would I want anything to do with your crazy girlfriend?
11: She's not crazy. You don't know anything about her.
6: Except she's seriously messed up.
2: They lock eyes.
6: How many other guys has she gotten naked for while you were together?
2: Saad attempts to leave, but Zig grabs his camera from him.
11: Yeah, you're not in such a hurry now, are you?
6: Give that back.
2: They wrestle for the camera. It falls. Saad seethes.
6: What did you do?
2: He decks Zig, who falls. Saad grabs his broken camera and bolts. Zig rises to his elbows with a look of shock. Cut to black. 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Letters pop out from a white background, then turn red. Letters pop out from a white background, then turn red. Netflix, a Netflix original series. In the woods, Shay runs along a trail, arms pumping at her sides as she passes trees with bright green leaves. Esme leads Shay by a small distance. Frankie jogs a few feet behind Shay, followed by the rest of the cross-country team.
22: How is she beating me?
23: We're training Shay. There are no winners.
22: Meet in 2 days.
23: Ugh, stop stressing. On race day, you'll crush her. At the very least, you'll blow it.
2: They run past Coach Armstrong at the finish.
24: Nice run, ladies. Stretch, and we'll talk when everybody gets back.
2: Shay goes to Tiny, who clicks a stopwatch.
25: All right, 23:36. That misses a kiss.
23: I'm all sweaty.
25: Come on. It doesn't bother me.
2: He pulls her onto his lap.
23: Okay, I gotta stretch.
2: Esme eyes Tiny's leg.
23: Oh, Shay, you brought your monthly visitor to practice. Cute.
22: No.
2: Everyone looks at a blood stain on Tiny's pants. Shay checks her backside.
22: No.
23: Does anybody else smell a butcher shop?
0: Feel free to hit the showers.
30: Did you forget to put in a tampon?
1: No, I must have slid through. Oh, my God. Why is there something higher than ultra-absorbent?
30: It's not that bad. I mean, it's bad. It's just, it's not like Ebola.
1: You think they sell sorry for bleeding on you cards?
30: Okay, first clean up and then maybe offer to dry clean his pants.
2: Shay walks ahead.
30: Where are you going?
1: Into hiding. Forever.
2: Photos and videos of the diverse group of Degrassi teens appear in blocks, then within text messages and phone apps. The title appears on a social media page next to a photo of all the teens together. Degrassi, next class. The quote below reads, "I know I can make it through." Words appear, hashtag worst gift ever. Written by Alejandro Alcoba, directed by Stefan Brogren. In class, the teacher sits on his desk as students, including Goldie, take notes.
3: The Japanese military used kamikaze attacks because defeat or capture was considered worse than death.
16: Which is a hangover from samurais, right? Bushido or whatever?
4: Okay, so do suicide bombers, for example, think that they're honorable? Like modern samurai?
2: Jonah turns toward Goldie and the rest of the class follows suit. She notices and looks around.
9: Why would I have the inside scoop on suicide bombers?
13: Well, aren't they mostly Muslim?
9: Islam does not condone killing.
13: Well, I don't see any G.I. Joes strapping bombs to their chest.
9: Instead, they drop them from drones. And calling suicide bombers Muslim is an insult to Muslims everywhere.
2: The class looks at Rasha.
5: Vote to leave on.
2: Goldie smiles at her.
9: That was amazing. It makes me wish we had every class together.
7: How is everyone so clueless? Don't they know how to Google?
9: If I had a nickel for every time somebody asked me about that stuff.
7: As if wearing a hijab makes you an expert.
9: So I'll see you at home. We got a lot of friends to binge on.
7: Friend sounds good, but I feel bad keeping you from your friends. What if we invited some of them over tonight?
9: Oh, people here don't really like 90s sitcoms.
7: Then we can just hang out. Who knows, maybe we'll even teach them to Google.
2: Goldie forces a smile, which morphs into a nervous expression after Rasha walks away. In science class, Shay sits down beside Tiny. He smiles, a gift bag on the table before him. His smile fades as Shay keeps her eyes averted.
21: About yesterday, I just wanted to say that I'm...
26: Close your eyes. Got you something.
2: She smiles slightly.
26: Go on, cool some.
2: She shuts her eyes.
21: I'm so sorry about your pants. I can get you new ones if you want.
26: Don't worry about that, Shay. It's just pants.
2: He pulls a box from the bag and sets it in front of her.
26: Okay. Open them.
2: Shay looks to find a box of feminine pads. She scowls.
26: Are those wrong? Because I got you these, too.
2: He pulls out a box of tampons.
21: Are you trying to embarrass me?
26: But Esme said...
21: You talked to Esme about my period.
26: Did I do something wrong?
21: You think...
2: Holding the boxes, Shay collects her bag and moves to the table behind Tiny. She grips the feminine products as Esme sits down beside her.
16: Whoa, someone's prepared. That's what I always liked about you, Shay. Always willing to go with the flow.
2: Esme looks Shay up and down before smiling sweetly and unpacking her notebook. In the student council room, Jonah and Grace sit at a table with Goldie, Zoe, and Winston. Grace holds out her phone as she and Jonah bob their heads to the beat.
9: So just to clarify, you guys want funds to produce a play about Degrassi's bus crash?
14: Very bold. What's the story?
16: We're not sure yet. Maya's working on it.
9: Where is Maya?
4: Okay, that's a great question.
9: Okay, so Simpson asked us to stay away from anything triggering.
14: Fair enough. But we should give them a chance to flush it out.
2: Goldie nods in agreement.
14: Come back then.
4: Okay, awesome.
2: Zoe turns to Goldie.
9: Anything else? Actually, yes. I motion we have an evening of student council bonding at my house tonight.
14: You're inviting us over to hang out?
9: We could play games like charades.
6: Charades?
13: I am a master of mimery.
9: I can order pizza and you guys can get to know Rasha.
14: Rasha?
9: Yeah, it's hard for girls like her to make friends, and it's our job to help her feel welcome, right?
14: Good idea. We'll be there.
6: If I can get out of this box.
2: Goldie grins as she and Zoe watch Winston awkwardly mime being in a box. In the lounge area, Miles swipes through pictures of him and Tristan. He receives a picture of Lola with a filter that gives her dog ears and a snout. He smiles and looks up. Across the room, Lola makes a face at him. He makes one back as Zoe arrives with a bouquet of flowers.
30: Hey, can you take these to Tristan when you see him tonight?
8: Look, I wasn't really planning on going tonight.
30: But you didn't go last night either.
8: Well, can't you take them?
30: I have team building. Plus, Tristan needs you. Don't you want to be there if he wakes up? What could be more important?
10: He's working at my restaurant. I wouldn't have asked if there's literally anyone else, but Lautaro basically called in dead.
30: Since when do you two even talk? Whatever.
2: Zoe picks up the bouquet and hurries off.
8: Thanks for the save. It's just, it's hard to see him in that bed.
10: Yeah, I totally get it, but I was serious about serving tonight.
2: He smiles in the girls' locker room.
12: And he gave it to me right there in class.
30: No. Did you die?
12: I wish.
30: Okay. Well, come on, girl. I want to get a good stretch in before practice.
2: Shay crosses her arms.
15: I'm sitting this one out. I'll just tell Armstrong I have cramps. He'll leave it.
30: But the meet's tomorrow.
15: Might sit that out, too.
30: Wait, actually? Shay, this isn't you.
15: What if I have another incident?
30: Who cares? People are already calling you Bloody Mary and Flo Rida and nothing else. Nothing else at all.
15: Look, once is an accident, but twice, and I'm disgusting. I mean, if Esme hadn't opened her mouth, I could have gotten away with it.
30: Well, she's probably one of those girls with perfect little periods.
15: Like a nice house guest? Probably brings her chocolates. She probably has no idea how it feels.
2: Her eyes narrow.
15: Maybe it's time she did.
2: At Goldie's house.
17: Okay, two words.
2: Goldie watches Winston mime.
17: Chicken. A chicken?
8: Uh-huh.
17: Superman. Close. Is it the Hulk?
8: Yes. No! Yes. Okay. Up top.
2: Winston holds out his hand for a high five.
18: Don't leave me hanging.
17: I can't touch boys. It's against my beliefs.
18: There's a rule against high fives?
17: Not exactly, but like one touch leads to another, so.
18: But you touched Zoe.
12: Not a boy.
18: But you're a lesbian.
17: Well, the Quran doesn't say anything about touching gay people, so.
18: Well, what does the Quran say about being gay?
17: Well, there are many interpretations, but the most common one is that it's a sin.
2: Zoe nods.
12: So I'm a sinner.
2: Rasha glances seriously toward Goldie.
17: Rasha, a little help?
2: Rasha flashes an uncomfortable smile.
30: Does anyone want more pizza?
12: I think I'm gonna call it a night. It was really nice hanging with you, Rasha.
8: I'm gonna go with her.
2: After Winston follows Zoe out, Goldie looks over at Rasha.
17: Why didn't you back me up?
30: Because I didn't want to contradict you in front of your friends. You don't think a high five really matters, do you?
17: Yeah, I do. Because I'm a good Muslim.
30: So if someone doesn't follow every rule in the Quran as you see it, they're a bad Muslim.
17: Yeah, I guess.
30: Good to know.
2: Rasha nods solemnly and leaves the room. At the Mexican restaurant, Lola hands Miles plates of food.
30: This goes on the side like this. Oh, maybe I should pitch a nachos video for our channel.
8: Wait, if all this food is Mexican, what makes this place Argentinian?
30: Me, obviously. Okay, go.
2: Wearing a Lola's Cantina shirt, Miles stiffly steps aside as another waiter quickly brushes past him. He carries the two plates outside and sets them down on Zig and Esme's table.
8: Nachos, side of guac.
30: Oh, and our deepest condolences for our dear friend Tristan.
2: Miles' mouth tightens.
8: Excuse me?
30: Oh, is he still with us? I figured since you developed a taste for that Argentinian spice.
2: Miles glances back at Lola, taking a customer's order.
8: Look, I know you have no personal experience to corroborate this, but not every encounter between a guy and a girl ends at home base.
2: He steps back inside.
30: Okay, Tipo, are you okay?
8: Look, am I a crappy boyfriend for not being Trista's side all the time?
30: Of course not. You need bathroom breaks. Okay, it's okay to recharge sometimes. Who cares what stupid Esme thinks? Now, table 10's waiting. Dale.
2: In the morning, Goldie stands in her kitchen, spreading peanut butter on a bagel. Rasha enters without her hijab, her short curly hair exposed.
17: Hey, made your favorite. About last night, things got a little intense, and I feel awful about it.
8: Bus will be here soon. You ready? Whoa, sorry, Rasha. I didn't realize you didn't have your hijab on.
30: I'm not wearing it today.
17: Like ever?
30: And thanks, Goldie, but I'll pass on the bagel.
2: Rasha strides out past Baz, who steps over to the counter and leans across from his sister.
8: What happened?
17: A high five. Rasha doesn't think it's a big deal, and I do.
8: So you guys can't be friends anymore?
17: Apparently not. I thought I finally found a friend who's just like me. I guess I was wrong.
2: She tilts her head back.
17: Ugh,
0: I'm so sick of feeling different from everybody else.
11: Maybe you don't need to be so different.
0: Okay, so where do I compromise? If a high five is okay, is a hug or even a kiss? At what point do I even stop being...

0: Now, I hope you've all taken notes on what Esme did there, because it may come up on a test.
1: She squeezes red paint onto Esme's seat.
0: Your seat. Let's move along to molar enthalpies. These are used in heat calculations. We will be looking at the
1: Esme sits down, then stands.
2: What the hell?
1: She looks at the back of her stained skirt.
2: You! Do you know how much this skirt cost me?
3: I mean, she embarrassed me.
2: You're the one embarrassed about having a vagina!
4: That's enough, Esme. Shay, stick around after class.
1: Esme slams her notebook shut and stomps out as Shay stands at her seat wearing a contrite expression. In the school bathroom, Goldie stands alone, staring at her reflection. She glances toward the door, then back at the mirror.
5: Throw me down. I'll steal the moon.
1: Slowly, she starts to unwrap her black hijab. She undoes the fastener at her chin and pulls off the veil, now wearing only the underscarf over her head and around her neck. Goldie slides it off, her eyes fixed on her reflection as she lets down her hair. Now, she walks down the hall, running her hand through her long black hair. She stops, and her confident expression falters as she looks around. She glances over at two students talking nearby. Lips parted, Goldie's eyes shift uneasily. She bursts back into the bathroom, hand rummaging in her bag. The teen ducks inside a stall, holding her underscarf in her hand as she ties up her hair. Her shoulders heave as she drops her hands to her sides with a disappointed look. In a classroom, Miles wears earbuds as he stares at a tablet.
6: Quesadilla es riquísima. Riquísima.
1: Zoe enters the class.
6: La quesadilla es riquísima.
1: She sits at a desk near him.
6: La quesadilla es...
7: Tell me the rumors aren't true.
1: He pulls out an earbud.
6: Okay, they're not true. What rumors, Zoe?
7: Are you hooking up with Lola?
6: We're just friends.
7: Your boyfriend is in a coma and you're doing favors for the first pretty thing that walks by?
6: So I have to spend every second by his bed?
7: No one is saying that, but be honest. Would you really be spending this much time with Lola if Tris was awake?
6: Like, you're there every night, best friend.
8: All right, take your seats. Today we're tackling cubic polynomials.
1: She faces ahead.
8: As discussed last class, a cubic polynomial is a polynomial of degree 3. So now that
1: Miles glares at the back of Zoe's head before picking up his phone. He writes a text that reads, "Can't be waiter tonight, sorry," then sends it. In history class, the teacher sits on his desk as his students take notes.
9: And so Prime Minister Mackenzie King issued a new policy on immigration.
10: Sorry.
9: Perfect timing, Goldie. We just started a discussion on immigration. How long have you lived here?
1: Goldie stops and turns back to the teacher, her mouth tight.
10: My whole life?
1: He looks away abashedly.
9: I'm sorry, I thought...
10: That brown people can't be from here or just Muslims.
11: Okay, chill, it was an innocent mistake.
10: Is it a mistake? When people ask if I'm bald under here? Or think I know about suicide bombers? There are 1.6 billion Muslims in the world and...
1: She locks eyes with Rasha.
10: They're all different.
1: Rasha nods with a look of understanding.
9: I'm very sorry, Goldie.
10: Thank you.
1: She takes her seat.
9: Okay, as I was saying.
1: In the girls' locker room, Shay walks over to Esme, facing a bench, as Frankie ties her shoe. They both wear their cross-country uniforms.
3: What I did in class today was not cool. I was feeling self-conscious and I let it out on you.
10: Wow, that almost makes up for the $230 skirt. Oh, and by the way, I got you something.
1: She takes out a box of adult diapers.
10: I hope they fit. You clearly are the bigger person.
1: She hands the box to Shay before walking out.
3: Well, guess we're BFFs now.
10: You're gonna race?
3: If I don't, she'll keep doing crap like this forever. Why do periods make us so weird?
10: Because bleeding out of your vagina for 5 straight days is gross.
1: Shay grins.
3: Yeah, and if I let it stop me from doing this, what else am I gonna quit? We have to stop letting it affect us.
10: Sure. But how?
1: Shay's eyes narrow as a slight smile forms on her face. In the school lobby, Goldie approaches Rasha, who stands with a few students, including Winston.

0: Kristen.
1: Can we talk?
0: Rasha looks back at her friends before following Goldie. They step away from the group and Goldie blinks rapidly, meeting Rasha's gaze.
1: I'm sorry. I shouldn't have said what I said last night. And just with the whole high five thing, I just felt like
2: our friendship was over.
1: And then you took off your hijab and I tried to too because I just really wanted us to be friends.
2: But you didn't feel like yourself.
1: Oh my God, you get it.
2: I didn't wear my hijab this morning because I was mad. But if I'm being honest, I never felt like myself wearing it. I didn't wear it back home. Not until I was forced to.
1: Because of ISIS.
2: Before they messed everything up, things were pretty liberal. I'd wear bathing suits to the beach.
1: In front of boys?
2: Yeah. And we'd play games, and win or lose, we'd shake hands. I'll always be Muslim, whether I touch a boy's hand or not.
1: For me, it's different. Every single day feels like a choice between the culture here and my faith.
2: And if you break any rules, you feel like you're not Muslim anymore.
0: Goldie nods.
2: Coming here has literally been a second chance at life. There's so much I want to do, and for the first time, it feels possible.
0: Goldie smiles at her friend.
2: Do you want to join us? I promise you won't have to touch Winston.
0: They put their arms around each other.
3: That's crazy, right? Who would ask me to be a waiter?
0: In Tristan's hospital room, Miles sits in a chair beside his bed.
3: Other than that, things have been really good.
0: Tristan's chest peacefully rises and falls, the breathing tube attached to his mouth.
3: That's not true.
0: Miles keeps his gloomy gaze lowered.
3: Everyone thinks I'm a bad boyfriend.
0: He turns his unfocused gaze toward Tristan before looking away.
3: Being here every day, waiting for you to wake up. Just because you're stuck here, why do I have to be too?
0: Miles runs a hand across his face.
3: I'm trapped, and it's killing me.
0: Zoe arrives.
3: Is there a point to me being here at all? I feel like I'm just talking to a corpse.
0: Holding the bouquet, she stands unnoticed in the doorway.
3: I don't want to leave you. I don't know how I can stay.
0: Zoe's eyes turn glassy.
3: Wouldn't it be amazing if you just woke up right now?
0: A tear rolls down her cheek as she listens. He grins emotionally.
3: Please?
0: Miles' lips curl around his gritted teeth.
3: Come back to me, Tristan, please. Wake up. Wake up, come on.
0: As Miles pats his hand, Tristan remains motionless.
3: Wake up. Wake up.
0: Miles' anguished eyes shine with tears.
3: Wake up! Wake up! Come on, I know you can. Wake up! Wake up! Wake up!
0: Zoe rushes in, hugging Miles from behind as he hunches over the bed.
3: Wake up!
0: She rests her face on his shoulder as she squeezes his arm. At the cross-country meet, Shay runs through the woods in the lead, with Esme a few runners back. She bounds out of the woods toward a group of spectators. Among them, Zig's clapping slows as he spots Red staining Shay's legs and shorts.
4: What's on her legs?
0: Tiny holds his arms in the air as the runners approach.
5: She's winning! Yeah! Go Shay!
0: He claps and grins as Shay crosses the finish line in first place. She beams and hugs Frankie, her legs also smeared with red. Tiny moves toward Shay, gesturing in impressed disbelief.
5: You're amazing!
0: He looks around at other Degrassi runners with red stains on their legs.
6: Are you all synced up or something?
7: It's paint. I was tired of being grossed up by my own body. Couldn't let it stop me from doing anything.
6: I'm sorry if I made you feel gross.
7: Oh, you didn't. I did that to myself.
8: Is it Shark Week already?
7: You know, that's actually kind of funny.
0: Esme shifts her jaw and rolls her eyes.
6: I kind of want to kiss you right now.
0: Shay pulls him into a kiss in the student council room.
9: Miles and I got to talking last night. He
4: He needs something to take his mind off of things, and I thought he could help with the play.
0: Jonah and Grace consider Miles.
9: I don't know.
4: Just hear him out. Go ahead.
3: After a bus crash, a guy waits for his boyfriend in a coma to wake up, but he meets this girl online. Her name is Hope, and she helps him through his grief.
0: Grace listens with a furrowed brow.
9: Does he hook up with Hope?
3: No.
1: Does the boyfriend wake up?
3: TBD.
0: Jonah leans forward, resting his elbows on his knees.
7: That actually sounds kind of awesome.
10: Yeah, agreed.
4: What do you think?
1: I think anything about the bus crash can be triggering, but I'm willing to take this to Simpson. After we see the script, of course.
10: Yeah.
7: Let's meet in the music room after school. Cool?
3: Can't wait, yeah.
0: Grace and Jonah collect their bags and walk out past Miles, who wears a hopeful smile. Cut to black. 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The name and mark Degrassi and associated names and marks are trademarks and registered trademarks of Epitome Pictures Incorporated, used under license. 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Letters pop out from a white background, then turn red. White background, then turn red. Netflix. A Netflix original series. Outside a classroom, Lola uses her phone as a mirror to fluff her pink hair. Tiny, Zig, and Maya come out of the classroom.
11: No way a shark would tear to shreds. It's got like 50 rows of teeth, which the giant squid would clamp shut with its huge tentacles like this.
12: Should I be jealous?
11: You guys know Lola?
12: Is she your girlfriend? Oh, we're talking?
0: Lola's keychain is a pink cylinder.
12: Nice hair, by the way.
13: Oh, thank you. I like your keychain.
12: I know, right? And it buzzes.
13: Yes, well, I assume that's why you bought it.
12: Well, it's great for stress relief.
11: Well, I'm sure it is.
13: I don't think talking is going to satisfy her, Tiny.
11: All right, now we have to head to physics.
0: They walk off as Frankie and Shay approach Lola.
7: Oh, my God. Is there a pop quiz?
12: Yes. What's wrong with my keychain?
14: Lo, that's a vibrator.
12: Oh, ew. Oh, no, no. Do you think Tiny thinks I use it?
14: Probably.
7: Just tell him you don't.
12: We just started talking. How am I supposed to talk to him about that?
0: Shay shrugs and Frankie smiles as they go past the worried Lola into class. Photos and videos of the diverse group of Degrassi teens appear in blocks, then within text messages and phone apps. The title appears on a social media page next to a photo of all the teens together. Degrassi, next class. The quote below reads, "I know I can make it through." Words appear, hashtag, but that's none of my business. Starring Amanda Arcuri, Amir Bagheria, Soma Bhatia, Jamie Block, Chelsea Clark, Raya Downs. In their living room, Frankie and Miles study on the couch as Hunter paces while watching his phone.
15: Come on, faster. Use your heel spell. Oh, you idiots, come on.
3: Hey, could you just keep it down? I'm trying to focus.
15: Yeah, me too. If Northern Tech wins this, then my gaming team makes playoffs.
3: Okay, can you watch it somewhere else?
15: Since when are you such a homework nut?
14: What are you working on?
0: Frankie scoots closer to Miles and takes his notebook.
14: I didn't care about the scrapes on my knees. I just wanted those damn training wheels off. Is this creative writing?
3: There's some high school writing feature in the Toronto Interpreter. Mr. Mitchell thinks that they might publish it.
16: Really? My son the author?
3: Well, it's not for sure yet. I still need to finish these edits and send it to him tonight. So if you guys could just give me some space, please.
15: Yes! Parkdale lost! Which means we made playoffs. You'll understand when my gaming team's playing in the gym, annihilating the competition.
16: Ooh! Should we all go watch?
15: You really want to come?
0: Miles and Frankie look at each other.
3: Yeah. Yeah, you're my brother.
15: What if I want Dad to come too?
3: Totally fine.
15: Really? You guys are in for a show.
16: I love it that my boys are doing so well.
14: Wait, how are you a favorite and I'm not?
3: I guess I just got it all figured out. How can I finish my work?
0: Grace holds Maya's notebook away from her as they enter the music room.
17: No, you can't read the lyrics yet. They're just dumb placeholder words.
18: About what? Zinging his muscles?
0: Goldie enters with a poster that reads, The Feminist Club Washroom Protest.
18: We have the room.
17: Oh, I know. That's actually why we're here. We heard your song Not Okay.
19: Oh, how? Were you at our show?
18: I kind of posted it.
19: Kinda?
18: No, I did for sure.
19: Regardless, we'd be honored if you play a show for us.
17: For the Feminist Club.
19: We hope to convince the principal to convert one boys' washroom into a girls' washroom, and Not Okay would be the perfect anthem to our protest.
17: Oh, well, I mean, it's not really an anthem. It's just kind of some stuff I went through.
19: Please think about it.
0: She hands Maya a poster and leaves.
18: See? A show. Can't be mad now.
17: Yeah, but I mean, for the Feminist Club.
18: What's wrong with feminists?
17: That they get angry over every little thing.
18: Still, a gig's a gig.
0: Lola peers around a corner wearing a bright red wig.
14: Is that him? Nice wig. But you can't avoid him forever.
20: If she wants to avoid him.
14: Look, you like him, right?
17: Yeah, but now he thinks I'm some loser who has to do that because she can't get a boyfriend. Or he thinks I'm some pervert sex freak who has to do that in math class.
20: Oh. I sit next to you in math.
14: Just tell him you don't.
17: But he's a grade 11. What if he wants me to be a sex freak? This is total disaster.
20: You've been on one date.
17: Which is exactly how all of history's greatest romances started.
20: I'm gonna try and hit the girls' room before class. Wish me luck.
17: Bye.
0: Shay walks down the hall. Frankie and Lola stand at their lockers.
14: Hey, do you really believe all that? The loser pervert stuff? I mean, we're supposed to think that, but...
17: Oh my God, you do it!
14: Shh! Not all the time or anything.
0: Lola puts her hand over her mouth.
17: How?
14: I don't know. In the shower? Like, with the shower head? Okay, shut it down. This isn't about me. It's about figuring out what you're gonna say to Tiny.
0: A tuft of Lola's pink hair peeks out from the red wig as she turns to Frankie.
17: What does it feel like?
0: Frankie's eyes shift around before a small smile creeps onto her face. In English class, Esme slips a baggie of pills into Miles' pencil pouch.
21: Miles.
0: Mr. Mitchell comes up to him.
21: Your short story is really good now. I love the changes, and the interpreter loved it too. I'm gonna publish it and do a profile on you.
22: Seriously?
21: Yep.
22: Oh, my mom's gonna flip.
21: You know, I actually went to J school with Rodrigo. He's a great guy. He'll be at your place for the interview.
22: He wants to see what home life is like for a literary genius.
21: And to ask you about your short story, what it's about.
0: Miles smiles, then looks down.
22: It's my dad.
0: Mr. Mitchell keeps his eyes on Miles.
21: Hey, if you're not up for it, I can put someone else's name for
22: you. No, I've got it.
0: Mr. Mitchell walks away from the desk with a smile. Miles takes a seat beside Esme, and Winston leans over her desk.
23: How exactly do you got this?
22: You know, it's so messed up that when I'm happy, everybody sounds the alarm.
23: Maybe because it's a warning.
0: Winston snags the pills, and Miles feebly tries to stop him.
23: What are these?
0: Esme grabs them.
22: What did you say they were?
24: Lorazepam.
23: Which weren't prescribed to you. Look, these anxiety meds can be super addictive.
22: Can you tell this narc over here that they aren't addictive?
24: Let me ask you this. Do they help?
23: It's not an answer.
22: Well, I don't want to have to take them, like, forever.
24: Why not? You eat food every day.
22: That's not the same thing.
24: People drink coffee every day.
23: They're anxiety meds, not lattes.
24: We all do things to cope with the crushing fear of our inevitable mortality.
23: Yeah, but you're only supposed to take these a couple weeks at a time.
22: Okay, what happens if I stop?
24: You spontaneously combust.
22: Be serious.
24: This charming young man you've been lately goes back to being a nervous mess anytime anyone whispers, Daddy.
23: Look, popping these pills like they're candy, it's as messed up as she is.
0: Winston turns away. Grace and Maya join Zig and Tiny at the dot. Maya holds the Feminist Club poster.
25: Hey, guys. I got another gig.
26: Oh, that's my girl.
0: Zig eyes the poster and furrows his brow.
26: You're not like a feminist now, right?
27: It's pronounced feminazi.
25: They support women, dummies.
26: Yeah, at the expense of men.
27: They think the world would be better off without us.
25: Are you referring to feminists or your little girlfriend who's been ignoring your texts?
14: Okay, look, I'm pretty sure it's about equality.
26: Well, if it's about equality, then why are they trying to take one of our bathrooms? Look, right now, we have five and you have five. If they take one, that's 6 and 4.
24: Oh. Yeah, that doesn't seem really equal.
25: But nobody uses the tech hall bathroom. Isn't it always empty?
26: Not empty, just private. I use it to...
27: return a book to the library.
26: Deliver a package. By airmail.
27: Participate in the slam dunk competition.
25: Okay, gross. You poo. We get it.
24: But can't you do that in any bathroom?
26: Well, you know I get gun-shy if people can hear.
25: Come on, you delicate flower. Our bathrooms are always packed.
27: Well, girls need to be more efficient.
25: Unfortunately, we lack some of the hardware necessary to use urinals.
26: Look, I will be front row at any of your gigs, but equal should mean equal.
0: Maya looks at Zig, then her eyes fall to the poster. In her bathroom, Lola looks in the mirror at her face, then smooths down her hair. Wearing a polka dot robe, she moves to the bathtub and turns on the water. She tests the temperature with her hand. Her gaze moves upward to the shower head. Her lips twist, and she pulls it down. She lifts a metal lever on the faucet, and water streams from the shower head. Lola drops her robe to the floor and steps into the tub. At his house, Miles steps out onto the back terrace with a man in his 30s in a tan blazer, Rodrigo.
1: It's really, really great. How long have you been writing?
2: Since kindergarten. 3 hours, you know, really took to him.
1: I mean, creatively.
0: Rodrigo uses his phone as a recorder and sets it in front of Miles.
2: Month? I never really thought I was any good before Mr. Mitchell. So.
1: Well, it's important to have a mentor. Okay, tell me a little bit about taking off the training wheels.
0: Miles is pale. He touches his throat.
2: Well, it's a short story about learning how to ride a bike.
1: Well, more specifically, learning from your dad, right?
0: He blinks rapidly and looks away.
2: Yeah. I guess, yeah.
0: Miles keeps his face turned.
1: With whom the main character seems to have a pretty complicated relationship.
0: Later, Miles lies on the rug on his bedroom floor. He breathes erratically and clutches his shirt, phone in hand.
2: I need you.
24: Three little words every girl wants to hear.
2: Can't breathe.
24: Did you go off the pills cold turkey? I told you not to. Take one now.
2: I flushed them.
0: Esme sits at the dot.
2: I feel like my heart's gonna explode.
24: Okay, this is a garden variety panic attack. I'll walk you through it. Start by breathing into your belly.
0: His face stretches in pain. In a doctor's office, Lola sits on the exam table in a gown. The dark-haired doctor looks at her clipboard.
4: Tickety-boo. You are a picture of health. So we'll see you again next year.
0: Lola closes her eyes.
4: Unless there's something else.
0: Lola turns away and shakes her head.
24: I'm broken.
4: Okay. I literally just did a full checkup. Any specific part of you?
24: My argosha.
4: Your vagina. Did you do something to it?
24: Yes, and nothing happened.
4: I'm getting old. You're gonna have to spell this out for me.
24: I just found out that my friend has been having some alone time.
4: Masturbating.
24: Yeah, that, and I thought I should try that, and it didn't work.
4: It didn't feel good.
24: I mean, it felt okay, like it didn't...
4: have an orgasm.
0: Lola nods.
4: Oh, dear.
24: Am I abnormal? I knew it.
4: Oh. Lola, you're definitely not normal.
24: Oh, Dios mío.
4: But because there is no normal. Everyone is different, so different things work for different women. Not everybody orgasms every time.
24: So what do I have to do? Physio?
4: Relax. Here.
0: The doctor takes a pamphlet from her shelf.
4: Read this.
0: She hands it to Lola.
4: Get to know yourself. It's a normal thing to do, and it's supposed to be enjoyable, okay?
0: In a classroom, Goldie and the Feminist Club make posters.
5: How about one that says, inequality has got to go? Get it? Maya,
19: Such a pleasure. Shall we discuss your technical needs?
24: Actually, I can't do the show.
19: Oh. That's such a disappointment.
24: I just don't feel like I'm a feminist. No offense.
19: None taken, but just out of curiosity, what makes you say that?
24: Well, for one, I'm not anti-men.
19: And we're all horrible man-haters.
24: Well, no, but stealing one of the boys' washrooms just doesn't seem very equal.
19: Tell me this. Do you think that men and women should be paid the same salary for the same job?
24: Yeah, for sure.
19: And do you think that boys and girls should have the same access to education?
24: I think that's pretty obvious.
19: Yet, this school ignores the fact that boys and girls use washrooms differently. Have you ever waited in line?
24: I think we all have.
19: Not boys. And with only 7-minute breaks, this makes girls late for class and causes them to miss lessons and get detention.
24: Hmm, I never thought of that.
19: And wouldn't you say that this gives girls a worse education than boys?
24: Yeah, I would.
19: Well, then, I have news for you, Maya Matlin. You are a feminist.
0: Maya smiles. In the girls' locker room, a female student hangs her backpack on a hook, then walks off with her friends. Esme peeks in, then enters with Miles.
5: Are you sure we'll find pills?
25: Girls in grade 10 gym. Can you name a group of people with more anxiety?
0: She looks in a backpack.
25: Look for anything that says uptight. 2-strap backpacks. You see that girl Shay's stuff anywhere?
5: I can't believe you didn't fill your scripts this week.
25: Hey, I can't believe you'd flush what I gave you. So we're even.
0: They go to the hooks and Miles checks the bag.
5: What if we don't find any? I lost it when I had to talk about my dad. In like an hour at my brother's gaming thing, I have to talk to him.
25: And I'm sure that you'll be fine.
0: He finds prescription pills in a bag.
5: I know I will. Because of these.
0: He hands her the bottle.
25: They'll do in a pinch, but the dosage is higher than you're used to, and the effects are fast.
5: Sounds good to me.
0: In Mandarin class, Lola reads the pamphlet hidden in her textbook.
6: So remember, you can use any or part of this pattern to suggest that an action or verb is in progress. 他们进唱这个, Frankie?
7: They are singing.
6: Very good. How about 他们进在唱歌, Shay?
25: They are laughing.
6: Trick question. That is also they are singing. How about 他正在看, Lola?
7: Huh?
6: It means she is reading, but what is she reading? Care to share with the rest of the class?
7: No, that's okay.
6: 我坚持, that means I insist.
0: The teacher pulls the book away, and Lola stands with the pamphlet.
6: Go on.
0: Lola looks down, her brow creased.
7: Masturbation is a stimulation or manipulation of the genitals.
6: Okay, settle down. This is nothing to be embarrassed about. Now focus.
0: The teacher mouths sorry before continuing with class. Lola rests her head on her hand. Outside a school bathroom, members of the feminist club hold signs. Zig approaches.
19: Until further notice, this washroom's out of order.
5: This is ridiculous.
0: Goldie shrugs.
5: Maya, can you please tell her that I need to use this bathroom?
0: Maya wears a feminist shirt.
5: You too, Maya?
24: Zig, there are 4 other perfectly good boys' bathrooms that you could use.
5: But you know that I
24: girls
5: can't...
24: Girls have to deal with that every day. Maybe now it's your turn. Sorry.
0: Maya picks up a mic next to Grace, behind the drum machine and laptop.
25: Okay, everyone, let's get this party started. And be sure to sign our petition.
8: Don't call me babe when you know my name.
0: In the gymnasium, Hunter and the gaming team sit behind computers. An audience watches the game on the big screen behind them.
5: Yo, I need you to bait.
25: 10 steps ahead of you.
9: BJ, drop a block.
10: Sir, yes, sir.
0: Hunter's family sits in the front row. Miles watches drowsily.
5: Target annihilated. Let's do this.
25: Hunter's killing it.
24: Is Hunter killing it?
25: I don't really know what's happening.
10: I think he just killed a furry guy.
11: Of course he's killing it. He's a Hollingsworth, right, Dad? Hmm? Damn straight. Winners.
5: All right, guys, let's go in.
0: Miles puts his arm around his dad, a vacant look in his eyes.
11: Let's go.
5: Boss, drop it.
0: Miles approaches Hunter.
11: Let's go, Hunter.
5: You're distracting me, doof. Hey, man. You're acting kind of weird. Come on.
0: Winston helps him back to his seat.
5: Miles, are you okay?
11: Yeah, I'm fine. Just loving this family time.
0: Mrs. Hollingsworth stands and pulls Winston aside.
10: What is going on with him?
23: Long day.
3: No, we had a quiz.
12: I have known you since you were in diapers, Winston. Don't lie to me.
23: Okay. He's on drugs. Pills.
0: She stares open-mouthed, then leans over Miles in his seat.
12: Let's go get some air.
0: She pulls the lethargic Miles from his seat and leads him out. He takes a dazed look at Winston. In Miles' room, his mom looks through drawers.
12: Where are they?
0: She strides across the room to another dresser while Miles sits on his bed.
12: You were doing so well. You were getting published.
2: I'm trying to be the son that you want me to be.
12: No, you're not. You were high at school. But you think this is funny?
2: No, you're right. This is terrible. I'm a terrible kid.
0: She stares at him.
2: You missed a shelf.
0: She goes to the shelf and pulls off a bin. Miles lies back on his bed. In Lola's colorful bedroom, Frankie has her feet up on the bed and looks at a tablet.
13: I've been off all my socials for 5 hours. Is everyone talking about me? I can't bear to look.
14: Well, they're not talking about you.
13: Why are we even reading that anyway? Because we never talk about it.
14: It's kind of private.
13: Guys talk about this stuff all the time. Eggplant, fists, raindrops. We don't even have emojis for it.
14: Okay. So, what did it say?
0: Frankie passes the tablet.
13: It's tiny. Time to face the music.
14: Good night.
0: Frankie leaves. Lola presses her tablet, and Tiny appears in a video call.
13: Look, if you want to stop talking to me, then you're the worst.
15: Whoa. I don't want to stop talking. What would you think then?
13: I don't know. You laughed at me.
15: Everyone laughed. It was funny.
0: She makes a face.
15: I'm sorry. Can you move past this? Starting with lunch tomorrow? I can get there early and score you some of those chocolate chunk cookies.
13: I do like cookies.
15: I'll take that as a yes. And one more question. And I'm just curious.
13: None of your business, mister.
15: All right. I'll see you tomorrow.
0: Lola smiles and puts her tablet down. She climbs under her covers and turns off the light. She clutches her blanket to her chest, then turns the light back on. She picks up the pamphlet from her bedside table and opens it before sliding a hand under her covers. In English class, a student holds a newspaper arts page with Miles' photo next to the title, Taking Off the Training Wheels.
16: Required reading for this weekend, the profile of your classmate and literary giant, Miles Hollingsworth.
0: Miles and Esme smile at each other. Winston looks at the floor before facing Miles.
23: Hey, it's not so bad. You actually seem really smart.
17: Actually?
23: Well, I mean, I think your parents are gonna be impressed.
17: Who cares?
23: Look, I'm sorry I blew your secret to your mom. I was worried.
17: No, you don't have to worry anymore. She trashed my room searching for contraband.
23: Well, did she find any?
17: No, and she won't because she doesn't know where to look.
0: Miles holds up a pen. He unscrews the bottom and pours out 2 pills. He hands one to Esme.
23: Where did you get those?
17: From the one person who actually does care about me.
0: Esme takes the pill with water.
23: Hey, come on. You don't have to do that, all right? If you really have anxiety, I can get you help from a doctor or something.
17: I'm done trying to be everyone's favorite son.
0: He takes a sip from a water bottle and tosses the pill into his mouth.
17: If you're always a disappointment, then it's impossible to disappoint.
0: Miles leaves with Esme. In the hall, Maya walks up to Goldie and her friends.
18: Hey, I got your text. Why the grin?
19: Well, thanks in part to your help, we got our 200 signatures and the support of the Parents' Council.
18: Which means we did it?
19: Indeed. Would you like to do the honors, or will that only further upset your boyfriend?
18: No, he's cool. I mean, I explained to him how equality doesn't always mean everything is equal, and now he's just gonna have to learn to not eat 2 burritos every lunch hour. And you should do it. It was your idea.
0: Maya hands the yellow girls' restroom placard to Goldie, who places it over the boys' symbol on the bathroom door.
18: So what's next? What do you mean? Are you kidding? This was awesome. I'm joining the freaking club.
19: Well, in that case...
0: Goldie shows her an image.
19: From the video game competition.
18: The one that was here at school yesterday.
19: Using the school's name and the school's money.
18: To celebrate dudes practically murdering half-naked women?
19: Doesn't seem right, does it?
0: Goldie raises her eyebrows. Maya smiles, cut to black. Opening credits continue. Nikki Gold, Ricardo Hoyos, Andre Kim, Spencer McPherson, Eric Osborne, Dante Scott, Olivia Scriven. Up next, Sarah Not All Men. Feeling unaccepted by her mom. Zoe Diarissa searches for her dad. The Gamer Club lands in hot water over misogyny. Frankie wonders if she's self-absorbed. This is intended to any actual person. The name and Mark Degrassi and associated names and marks are trademarks and registered.
1: Fiery squares of various sizes come into view. They cluster together, becoming pixels in a digital logo of a mountain sketched within a square. 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
3: I come from outside.
1: A Red Wagon Entertainment production.
3: We have all but destroyed each other.
1: A Mandeville Films production.
3: We designed your city as an experiment. We believe it is the only way to recover the humanity we have lost.
1: A view glides down the towering wall.
3: And we created factions to ensure peace. But we believe there will be those among you who will transcend these factions. These will be the Divergent. They are the true purpose of this experiment. They are vital to humanity's survival. If you're watching this now, then at least one of you is proof that our experiment has succeeded.
1: A crowd approaches the wall.
3: The time has come for you to emerge from your isolation and rejoin
4: us. On Evelyn's orders, the gate is now closed.
3: We've allowed you to believe that you're the last of us. But you're not.
1: A gate in the wall closes.
3: Mankind waits for you with hope beyond belief.
1: A title appears as a view sweeps over the partially crumbled and destroyed skyscrapers of Chicago. Allegiant. The sun sits low in a hazy sky. In the distance, a vast field stretches out from the city to the wall, which juts into the horizon. The view sweeps around the city's ruins to a skyscraper with only its framework partially intact. Near the top, Triss and Four climb the concrete.
20: We're almost there.
21: Yeah, I'm right behind you.
20: What, are you afraid of ice?
21: No. I told you that.
1: With her hair now chin-length and sandy blonde, Triss steps onto the open-air remnants of an upper level. Four joins her.
20: Sometimes when I look past the wall, I think that I can see something out there. Do you?
21: No, I don't.
20: Maybe you need to look harder.
21: I am looking. I'm just not seeing what you're seeing.
20: When it's right in front of your face, you will.
1: They gaze out toward the wall.
21: So we're really gonna do this?
1: He turns to her. She smiles.
20: Yeah.
1: He clenches his jaw, then moves closer, rubbing her shoulder. She faces him and they stare into each other's eyes, warm sunlight glowing on them. As they kiss passionately, a projection of Evelyn appears on a building.
22: People of Chicago, I know you're curious about what's beyond the wall, but sometimes walls are there to protect us. Remember, the Founders were the ones who divided us into factions. So until we know their intentions, the wall must stay closed. Janine is dead. Today we begin the trials of her conspirators. And Mark,
20: the traitors on trial closed down the gate. Didn't take her long and made the same mistakes as Janine.
21: I need to talk to her. I still think I can bring her around.
20: But that doesn't change anything, right?
1: She holds his gaze. She smiles. Later, she walks with Tori and Christina to a checkpoint gate at the city's outskirts.
20: I need you to get some things for me.
1: She hands Tori a folded paper. Tori reads it.
25: Just this? You sure you don't want the sun and moon as well?
20: I know it's a lot.
25: It's impossible. So I'll make it happen.
1: Some men push aside the metal gate and two armored vehicles pass into the city. Tori, Triss, and Christina head in the opposite direction. They enter the crowded, factionless base.
26: Hello, ladies. Where are we going? Can I come?
20: Give it up, Peter.
26: Oh, so hostile. There's no factions. We can be friends, right? Can't we all just get along?
1: The women continue past him.
25: Triss.
1: Joanna stands waiting in the bustling underground concourse.
25: You should be up there with all the other leaders of the city.
20: No, it's not me. I don't want to make the rules.
25: Great leaders don't seek power. They're called by necessity. People need you.
1: Triss blinks impassively, her eyes flickering over the Amity leader. She walks off. Joanna's face falls and she turns to a stage at the end of the concourse. One level up, a cube's open face is barred with rebar in a makeshift cage. A man brings Caleb in, removing a hood from his head. Edgar, Evelyn's lackey with the buzzed mohawk, and another man escort Max to stand in front of the stage. Joanna, Evelyn, and four step on stage.
5: Sit tight.
1: Jack Kang addresses the crowd.
6: We all find ourselves on new ground. I dedicated my life to seeking the truth, but under Janine, it passed me by. And for that, I humbly apologize.
1: Christina lifts her gaze to Triss, who watches from the level above. Looking across the concourse, Triss sees her brother.
6: But my personal failure has only strengthened my resolve to make things right.
1: As Caleb looks at Triss, she turns away.
6: While the faction of Candor may no longer exist, I want everyone to know that I will not stop leading the pursuit of honesty as we rebuild our city.
1: Evelyn wears a faint smirk. Joanna nods grimly.
7: Let the trials begin! Justice will be done!
1: Triss watches with a wary expression as people raise their fists. A man injects Max in the neck.
5: May the truth set you free.
1: Under Jack's stern gaze, Max lowers his head dazedly.
5: Now, there is no doubt, Max, that you helped Janine take over Chicago and exert brutal control over its citizens. So my only question to you is this. Did you feel justified in murdering people in support of her regime?
8: Absolutely. People are sheep. They need a shepherd to guide them. And when they resist, they're slaughtered.
1: Triss looks down.
6: We should slaughter you!
9: Kill him!
1: Tori glances around, her stunned eyes wide. Four lifts his concerned gaze to Triss. She gives him an uneasy look. Evelyn appraises the crowd, then expectantly shifts her eyes to Joanna.
7: Janine! Janine is dead! Let's not keep her spirit alive.
6: Kill him! Kill him! Kill him!
5: What are you going to do? They need an answer.
1: With her mohawked lackey at her side, his stare fixed on her, Evelyn turns to her son. He gives her a firm look.
3: This is an execution.
20: No, this is a trial.
1: She twitches a smirk.
7: And I yield to the wishes of the people! It is time that we break from the past!
1: Her brow furrowed, Triss studies the bloodthirsty crowd. Caleb also watches, his face filled with fear. Tori stares disapprovingly. Edgar holds a gun out to Four, but he doesn't take it. As Edgar steps down to Max, Four meets Triss's gaze. Closing his eyes, Max bows his head for a moment, then looks around at the crowd, his expression woeful. The onlookers still. Edgar presses the gun to the back of Max's head.
8: I don't want to die.
20: Neither did your sheep.
1: Triss flinches. Max drops to the floor. Joanna and Evelyn observe somberly, and Caleb trembles with rapid breaths. Joanna eyes Evelyn.
3: There was a time I would have said I leave you in love, not malice. That time has passed.
1: She walks off. Her arms folded, Triss watches the Amity leader move through the crowd, Uriah and her followers right behind her. Joanna shoots Triss a glance, then resumes staring straight ahead with resolute eyes. She looks at Caleb.
6: I'm sorry!
1: Four moves to Evelyn.
5: You decided a mob. Good luck controlling them.
1: He stalks off.
6: Beatrice, please! Don't let them kill me! Beatrice, no!
1: She leaves with Caleb still staring after her. Now Evelyn finds Four in her quarters.
20: What the hell do you think you're doing? We need to show a united front, especially since Triss refuses to stand with us.
17: I'm not gonna tell Triss what to do.
20: Well, you need to try.
17: Do you really think that you can stop people leaving the city?
20: The wall's on total lockdown. My soldiers have orders. No one gets out.
1: Boar wears a gray armband with a black starburst-like symbol on it.
2: Why did you go to war with Janine? If you were just going to become her.
1: Evelyn smiles bitterly.
9: Leaders need to make tough decisions to protect their people.
1: She meets her son's gaze.
9: You'll understand that when you take over from me.
1: He scowls up at her. He opens his mouth as if to speak, then averts his eyes and blinks thoughtfully. As he picks up a bag and stands, she grabs his wrist.
9: I'm doing this for you.
1: He stares at her with an unyielding look, and she slowly releases his wrist, her face falling. She lifts her eyes to his, but he walks away. She stares off sadly. Later, Four and Triss sit outside.
2: You know, it might not be the best time to leave.
20: I know, but we can't be here for every fight. And the message said to come out and meet the rest of the world.
2: And we know absolutely nothing about the people who sent it.
20: But aren't you curious to find out?
2: What about our home?
1: He glances toward the ruins behind them.
20: I don't think our home exists anymore. Maybe the way to help Chicago is going beyond the wall.
2: And what if there's nothing out there? What if there is nothing left?
20: I can live with that if you're with me. But I cannot live without trying.
1: He nods pensively, then drops his gaze.
5: You know, it's Caleb's trial tomorrow.
20: Yeah, I know.
1: Triss looks away, her brow creased.
20: I don't owe him anything.
2: No. No, you don't.
1: They lock eyes. From his cage, Caleb fearfully watches the angry people in the concourse, who raise and pump their fists as another man is brought in for his trial. With an anguished look, he moves from the bars and huddles against a wall, his back to the crowd. Below, Four glances over his shoulder at the crowd as he enters a room from the concourse and climbs a ladder. Peter spies on him from around a corner. Four approaches the guard at Caleb's cage.
5: I'm gonna deal with this one.
1: The guard glances at Caleb, but doesn't budge.
5: You think I'm asking your permission?
1: Caleb swallows hard. Four marches up and grabs him.
10: No, please, Four!
1: He drags him out.
10: Four, please don't kill me, I'm sorry.
1: Four shoves him down a walkway.
10: Four, I'm sorry.
5: You tried to kill your own sister, Caleb. You brought this on yourself.
1: The guard watches the pair disappear, his brow knit, then hurries down the ladder. He emerges onto the concourse and sees Four a short distance away with Caleb. Four spots the guard and hustles Caleb into the crowd. Only a few people glance over most of the crowd's attention on an execution while Four steers Caleb outside.
5: Come on, we're going up.
1: Waiting by an armored all-terrain vehicle, Triss sees Four and Caleb appearing out of some bushes.
5: Beatrice? Walk slowly.
1: A truck trundles behind them.
10: Hey!
1: Triss reaches for her gun.
10: All erudite prisoners are supposed to be locked in the cages.
5: Stop!
1: Four halts and turns to two factionless militants.
5: I can handle this one myself.
1: He shoves Caleb off a ledge, then shoots after him. Flinching, Triss looks away. Four lowers his revolver, then faces the militants and gives a cocky nod. The two men return to their truck. Triss relaxes her grip on the gun at her back.
10: Bring him in!
1: Four watches the men leave, then glances at Triss.
5: You can come out now, Caleb.
1: As he tucks his gun into his waistband, Triss grins, then bites her lip. Caleb rises from behind the ledge.
10: Thank you, Four. Thank you.
5: Don't thank me. It was your sister's idea.
1: Four strides past Triss to the vehicle's driver's side and climbs in. Triss stares at her brother with narrowed eyes as he climbs back onto the road.
10: You save me?
20: It's what you do for family.
1: She heads to the vehicle's passenger side.
20: Get in the car.
1: By the train tracks, guards hold open the gate for an armored truck to pass through. Others patrol the nearby rubble. As Four drives closer, Peter steps out in front of the vehicle.
10: I knew it.
1: Glancing around cautiously, he approaches Four's window.
10: Hey, partners.
5: What are you doing, Peter? Get out of here.
10: Yeah, that's what I'm doing. I'm getting out of here.
1: He grins.
26: Look, I don't want to be here when your crazy mom goes around killing everybody who used to work for Janine, okay? Look, I can join you guys, or I could yell, help, help, help!
7: Get in the car, Peter! Get in the car!
26: That's what I'm saying.
11: Get in the car.
12: Thank you.
1: Peter climbs in next to Caleb.
26: What's up, Caleb?
1: He raises his hand for a high five, then slaps the unresponsive Caleb's bound hands.
13: You want the truth?
1: At the factionless base, the man giving injections shoots one into the neck of a bearded guy. Edgar raises his fist.
14: Justice for all!
1: Meanwhile, Four drives up to the gate.
26: You do have a plan, right?
1: Four and Triss share a look. They reach the barred gate guarded on either side by Evelyn's armed militants. As a handful of guards close in around the vehicle, a dark-haired one walks to the driver's side. Four gives him a tight smile. His brow furrowed, the guard moves to the back seat, eyeing Peter and Caleb. He sees Caleb's cuffed wrists. Four grabs the handle of his revolver, which is hidden under his leg.
26: I didn't hear anything about a prisoner transfer.
2: Well, you're hearing it from me.
26: Let me see your movement order.
1: Caleb shifts his eyes uneasily. Four smiles and gives an almost imperceptible nod.
7: I got it. Right here.
1: Christina hurries up with paperwork.
7: I got everything, just open the gate.
1: Meanwhile, Edgar lowers his gun, his face splattered with blood.
15: Tobias Eaton took Caleb Pryor out of his cage.
1: His eyes wide, Edgar hurries through the crowd.
26: Come on, let's go now.
1: The man administering injections follows. At the checkpoint, a guard reads the paperwork.
7: You a statue?
1: He glowers at Christina.
7: Open the gate.
1: As she stands firm on the opposite side of the gate, he helps push it open. Now, Edgar and his comrades step out of the factionless base.
26: Can they come through here?
1: Four guards perk up as they pass. Christina takes a seat beside Peter.
2: Let's get out of here.
1: Four drives them off. Emerging from a tunnel, Edgar starts to run. He sees the armored vehicle disappearing around a corner. He glares after them, his shoulders heaving. He turns to the checkpoint guard with the paperwork. He swipes it from his hands, then headbutts him. The guy falls back on the ground.
16: Tobias Eaton is abetting Caleb Pryor's escape. That makes him a traitor. Shoot to kill. Nobody goes over that wall. We have our orders.
1: The armored vehicle drives along the wall. Later, sheltered by a cluster of bushes, the group puts on heavy-duty belts. With them, Tori hands out grappling hook guns. Christina cuts Caleb free.
2: Ready?
1: Triss nods.
7: Yeah.
1: Caleb struggles to hold his grappling hook gun as he pulls on black gloves.
26: Not the same as reading it in books, huh?
1: Peter aims Caleb's gun away from himself.
7: Okay, coast is clear.
1: Christina peers through binoculars.
7: It's time to see what's out there.
2: Okay. On me.
1: Four sprints toward the wall. The others follow. They race through tall grass. A light on a post blinks as they pass it. Lights flash along the wall.
2: Shit.
13: Release now!
1: They shoot their grappling hooks to the top of the wall. The wires attached to the hooks retract into their belts as they run. Caleb stumbles. The others leap up, their legs perpendicular to the wall, and run on the concrete. Caleb falls, the wire dragging him, then it stops.
13: I got it.
1: Four rappels down.
26: Sorry, Four.
1: Grabbing Caleb, he helps him stand, and the group continues on, bounding up the concrete. Metal scaffoldings tower atop the wall. Christina climbs onto the wall's ledge and uses cable cutters to snip one of the wires strung across it. Sparks fly as she's thrown back. She slams into the wall.
7: I'm okay.
26: That part of the plan, Stiff?
11: Evelyn electrified the fence.
1: Triss sees three armored vehicles approaching in the distance, then shifts her gaze to a large generator, which stands between them and the militants. She pushes off the wall and turns face down as she descends past the others. Four follows suit. He hits the ground right behind Triss and starts shooting at the oncoming vehicles. Free of her wire, Triss sprints to the cluster of bushes. Militants fire from the tops of the vehicles and out the side doors. Bullets kick up dirt around Triss as she runs. Four stops and fires, hitting a guy in one of the vehicles. He falls out. Reaching the generator, Triss attaches a charge to it and arms it, then races away. As the militants close in on the generator, Triss runs past Four. He sprints after her. At the wall, Triss leaps into his arms and hits the detonator. As the explosion tosses the closest militant vehicle, Four leaps up to the wall with Triss in his arms. The remaining vehicles speed closer. Fire touches electric cables running up the wall, sending sparks flying. Energy ripples out from the wire fence and scaffoldings atop the concrete. Tori and the others climb onto the ledge. As Tori fires down at the militants, Four reaches the group. He sets Triss on the ledge and joins Tori. Triss helps the others cut the wire fence. They step through the opening and gaze out at the other side. Tori stops firing and faces the lush forest that expands to the horizon.
20: We did it.
1: They share a smile. Tori drops. Edgar, gun raised, runs toward the wall. Triss kneels by Tori, who stares lifelessly. Triss shakes her. Four shoots.
20: Tori!
0: Come on.
20: No!
1: Four pulls her up and hauls her back. The group stares at Tori's body, the Chicago cityscape jutting into the horizon behind her. With an anguished look, Triss leans back, rappelling down the other side of the wall, where a craggy cliff face gives way to a turquoise body of water. On the Chicago side of the wall, Edgar and the others take off in their vehicles. Triss, Four, Christina, Peter, and Caleb walk across the top of the cliff to its edge, then rappel down, their feet pushing off the ragged face. The sun bathes parts of the cliff, and the group bounces between shadows from the jagged rock and bright daylight. They reach the rocky ground at the bottom and remove their belts.
4: All right, let's go.
1: Triss starts to take off her gloves as she follows Four away from the wall.
4: Come on, this way!
1: Caleb, Christina, and Peter hurry after them, ditching their gloves in the dirt. They pass between two rocky cliffs. Later, they emerge from the forest, making their way through high grass. Four reaches the edge of a slope and stops. The others step up beside him, their expressions turning grim.
26: Holy shit.
12: What happened here?
1: Before them, a desert wasteland stretches out to the horizon, its dirt rust-colored. With a dark look, Four continues on. Triss follows, her eyes wide in disbelief. The others fall in line and they head down the grassy slope, which ends with a sheer cliff drop, its dirt face striated and reddish-brown. In the landscape below, a pool of murky red water sits stagnant in a shallow crater. Brown water trickles in a narrow stream through the rust-colored dirt. The group reaches the bottom of the cliff.
26: Didn't exactly send out the welcome committee for you, Steph.
20: Shut up, Peter.
18: Humanity welcomes you with hope. What humanity?
1: A bright red puddle reflects Caleb as he stares at it.
4: This all looks radioactive. Or at least it was in the last 200 years.
20: Meaning what exactly?
18: Somebody seriously messed up the world.
1: An aerial view shows their tiny figures crossing the wasteland, its dirt marbled in red, yellow, purple, and brown. Walking along a bright red stream, they stop and hold out their hands. Red drops hit their palms.
26: Great, now the sky's bleeding.
4: This way! Come on, let's go. Now, come on.
1: Four leads them toward the ruins of a building in the distance. They pass derelict pieces of machinery and other junk lying in the dirt. Now, they wait inside the abandoned building, rain pouring in from giant holes in the roof.
26: This is fun. I'm glad we did this.
1: Christina blinks at Triss with a bleak expression.
20: What if there's nothing else out there?
1: Her arms crossed, Triss gazes outside.
20: There has to be.
1: Triss shares a look with Four, who stands beside her.
12: Scared.
1: Seated on the ground, Christina glances up at Caleb.
9: Yeah, I think that's a good thing.
1: Troubled, Triss drops her gaze from Four. Later, the sun blazes down from a pink-tinted sky. The five venture across the desert with Four in the lead.

0: dirt mound and sails through the air beside them in slow motion. Triss sees Edgar at the wheel. He turns to her.
1: Edgar, go, go!
2: Go!
0: They race along the stream's path, which winds down a trench between the dirt mounds. The trench turns a corner and Four follows it, the ragged dirt and rock walls rising almost shoulder high. Edgar drives straight toward them and Four fires.
2: Go, go, come back, go!
0: The others climb out of the trench. As Four shoots, Edgar swerves and ducks. His comrade gets hit. Four races out of the trench. Edgar tries to drive forward, but his wheels spin uselessly. He shifts gears, then barrels after the group. Edgar's vehicle closes in on them. Up ahead, the desert seems to stretch on forever. As Edgar shoots, Triss notices his bullets hitting a transparent grid in bursts of light in front of her. Suddenly, their view of the landscape appears to slide away, creating a giant window where four aircraft hover facing them. They step through the window.
3: Whoa, what is it?
0: A man approaches from a waiting company of soldiers.
4: Don't be afraid. There's nothing to worry about. You're safe now.
5: Welcome, Four. Triss Pryor. It's an honor to meet you.
6: How do you know our names?
0: A row of soldiers aim their weapons as Edgar's vehicle approaches. He sees the aircraft hovering at the gap in the almost invisible grid. They shoot, blasting Edgar's vehicle away. As it rolls over and over again, the grid's doors snap shut.
5: Welcome to the future. We've been waiting for you.
0: He gives a tight smile. Four looks at Triss. They share a weary grin. Four removes his gun strap from across his chest and drops his weapon.
5: Our plasma globes will protect you from the toxicity.
0: The soldiers each circle one finger in the air, and flying discs zip over to the newcomers. Hovering above them, they encase each person in an egg-shaped pod of plasma. The pods lift them into the air. The plasma globes glide them to one of the hovering ships, which resembles a bullfrog. The globes attach on, and the aircraft carries them away. Floating in front of Four, Triss turns to him with a smile. He stops looking at the ground and meets her gaze. She presses her fingers to the thin wall of her pod.
6: We're gonna be okay.
7: Yeah.
0: He touches her hand from the wall of his pod.
7: Look.
0: Lowering her arm, she faces ahead. They move past the arid red land toward a large patch of green landscape where a futuristic cylindrical tower that tapers into a point sits at the center.
5: This is incredible.
0: They fly over derelict terminals that branch out from a central airfield. In a semicircle, a framework of curved metal strips extends out from the tower's base, resembling a ribcage around the skyscraper. A balding, gray-haired man in a suit watches from a large window in the tower as the ship glides by. The ship touches down in the airfield. Soldiers watch as Triss and the others float to the ground in their plasma globes. A clean-cut young man walks beside Triss.
8: Welcome to the Bureau of Genetic Welfare. My name is Matthew. Now, let's get you into decontamination.
1: That's her, Triss Pryor. She made it.
0: Four smiles at Triss. The plasma globes carry them each through a circular portal into a stark metallic chamber. The flying disc retracts the plasma and zooms away. The portal closes and the chamber darkens.
5: There's nothing to worry about. You're being decontaminated from the toxins which plague our world.
0: Triss wraps a hand around her wrist.
5: Please remove your clothes and place them in the incineration hatch.
0: Her eyes flicker over a circular hatch with blue flames dancing inside. Biting her lip, she unzips her vest. Facing a circular tunnel with orange light glowing behind its dark circular doors, she slips off her clothes. She walks to the incinerator and tosses in her boots, then her clothes.
5: Please step forward.
0: Triss enters the tunnel. The doors slide closed behind her.
5: Place your feet on the mark.
0: As Triss steps to the center of a glowing ring, a shaft of orange ooze lowers down around her from the ceiling. Rings of light on the walls reflect brightly in the flowing, transparent material. The shaft collapses on Triss, enveloping her in the goo. She gasps for breath, her eyes wide with terror. As water rains down, the goo washes away. Triss glances around, standing naked under the shower. The water stops.
5: You're clean. Please place your arm into the tube in the wall.
0: Triss turns to a circular opening, then peers inside it.
5: There's nothing to worry about, Triss. Please place your arm into the tube.
0: Swallowing hard, she stares at the hole. Bright light glows out. She sticks her left arm in. Triss removes her arm to find a tattoo on the inside of her wrist. She exits the decontamination chamber dressed in a gray tank top and matching pants. Christina emerges in the same outfit.
7: I've never felt so clean in my life.
9: That was the best weird shower I've ever had. A little cold.
7: Okay, yours is different.
0: Christina compares their wrist tattoos.
7: Why are they all different?
0: Four and Caleb join them. The main lights go out. A hologram rises from the floor like a giant screen.
10: Hello, and welcome to the Bureau of Genetic Welfare.
0: Clips play.
10: In the early part of the 21st century, scientists first discovered a way to map, then edit, the human genome.
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10: But what started as an attempt to erase humanity's faults almost erased humanity itself. Genetic modification deepened the rifts between people, and as they got more entrenched, the world began to tear apart until humanity crossed a line from which it could never return.
0: Footage shows exploding bombs.
10: In the ashes of civilization, a small group of genetically unmodified individuals established the Bureau of Genetic Welfare here at Chicago's O'Hare Airport. Our mission is to oversee a grand experiment to purify the human genome. That experiment is the city of Chicago. Your participation in the Bureau's work means you are now the guardians of the future. Your destiny begins today.
0: The hologram retracts. Matthew stands watching them.
8: Now, please follow me.
0: As he heads off, Christina shoots Triss a questioning glance. Four looks over as well, his brow furrowed, then follows Matthew.
12: What's an airport?
0: Now Matthew guides the group along a row of lofted bunks.
4: Life in the Bureau can be demanding. The work is worth every sacrifice. We don't have all the resources we would like, of course, but I think you'll find your accommodations more than adequate.
0: Kids peer at them through a fence.
7: Who are they?
4: Bring them in from the fringe. Get them healthy. Give them a second chance.
13: Hi, Four.
14: Hey. How do they know who we are?
4: The experiment is the entire focus of the Bureau. Our surveillance technology is centuries ahead of anything you've known in Chicago. They've grown up watching you.
9: Nothing creepy about that.
0: Matthew smiles.
4: You have to forgive everyone for staring, but your arrival is the most exciting event some of us have ever known. Welcome to your new home.
0: He spreads his arms at the dormitory with rows of lofts holding bunk beds. Meanwhile...
13: Where's Four? Did you hurt him? I told you I wanted them unharmed.
9: He went with them. Willingly.
13: But he's alive.
9: You know what I'm saying? He betrayed you.
0: He faces Evelyn.
13: No. It's just love.
9: He's your son. He should be loyal. I'm loyal.
13: Yes, you are. So rest up. I need you ready to fight.
0: Burn scars now mar the left side of Edgar's face. He clenches his jaw. In the dormitory...
13: What do you think?
0: Turning to her, Four leans against a top bunk.
15: I think they've been studying us for 200 years and we need to catch up.
0: With a quick smile, Triss moves closer.
13: We're gonna give it a chance, right?
15: Yeah. Of course we are.
0: She rests her brow on his nose. He presses his lips to her forehead.
15: I wish we were alone.
0: They kiss hungrily.
8: Excuse me.
4: The director's ready to see you.
0: The couple moves to join him.
4: No, I'm sorry. I meant Triss alone.
0: Triss frowns.
13: We can't go together?
4: Since you were the one who opened the box, which invited you here, the director would like to thank you personally.
0: Triss looks at Four, who nods.
15: I'll see you later.
0: He retreats back to his bunk, resting an arm on the bed. Triss descends a few stairs to Matthew.
8: Close.
7: Thanks.
8: This way.
0: With folded white garments in her hand, Triss follows him off. Four watches them, one hand on his hip, his brow knit. They ascend a staircase beside a wall with a large number 5 on it. Now, a soldier with her dark hair in a braid passes Matthew and Triss as they head in the opposite direction. She shares a look with Matthew.
8: Go ahead, put your wrist under the scanner.
7: Access granted.
0: A pair of doors slides apart. Dressed in a white vest and white pants, Triss boards a glass elevator with Matthew. She scans her wrist.
7: Pure.
0: Matthew hits a button on a panel and the elevator rises. He studies Triss. Moving to the center of the elevator, she gazes up through its glass ceiling, her face filled with awe. Meanwhile, Four runs upstairs into a hangar where people work on aircraft. He jogs through the area to open bay doors facing the airfield. Turning, he gazes up at the tower where he sees the elevator car rising without any cables. Triss spots him and waves with a smile. His face grave, he lifts a hand, returning her gesture. His figure recedes as the elevator glides higher along the tower's exterior. Triss watches Four, her smile now gone. As the car disappears from view, Four sucks in a tense breath.
6: Just never imagined the world to be this big.
8: Chicago is just one of 50 major cities that used to exist. On this continent alone, beyond that is oceans and more land than you can imagine.
6: It's all like this now?
8: Yeah. All except for Providence. Which is why what we're doing here is so important, Triss.
0: An aerial view of the skyscraper shows a framework that spirals around it in slats of white metal like a double helix. With a gentle smile, Matthew moves to the elevator's doors. He exits, then steps aside for Triss to pass. She gazes around a penthouse. As the elevator's doors close, she sees Matthew back inside, his eyes fixed on her in a dark stare. Triss takes in the spacious modern room with a broad floor-to-ceiling window along one wall. The suited, gray-haired man enters from a winding staircase.
12: Hello.
6: You must be the director.
12: No, please, call me David. It is a pleasure to finally meet you. You must have so many questions.
0: She walks up to him.
6: I'm a bit overwhelmed. I'm still processing it all.
12: Oh, Triss, I know you. I watched you being born. I saw the love that your mother and father had for you. I watched a little girl have a happy childhood and grow into a courageous young woman capable of making choices. Dauntless, defying Janine, saving Chicago. To your people, you are divergent. To the council, you are a freak. To me, you are a miracle.
0: Triss gives a bashful smile.
6: David, are you aware of what's happening in Chicago right now?
12: Of course, yes. The people at Erudite really made a mess of things, but I don't want you to worry about that. Restoring order in Chicago is as important to me as it is to you. It's the only way to save the damaged.
6: What is the damaged?
12: The genetic alterations had disastrous consequences. Too brave and you're cruel, too peaceful and you're passive, too smart and you lose compassion, like your brother.
6: Well, Caleb's damaged?
12: Yes. For nearly 200 years, the greatest scientific minds have lived here to test a theory. If we could rescue genetically damaged people from the toxic environment in the fringe and put them in a safe place like Chicago, then perhaps over time, man's genetic material would heal itself, return to its original form.
6: And I'm one of those people.
12: You're the only one.
6: That doesn't make any sense. I mean, if Four is divergent, there's lots of divergence.
12: Divergent, Triss, pure. You're genetically pure. The rest are still damaged.
6: Four?
12: Damaged. Not as much as Caleb, but damaged. If we can understand what made you, maybe we can use that knowledge to help the damaged.
0: Triss stares widely, then shakes her head.

0: What does this have to do with Chicago?
1: He nods.
2: I answer to the council. They're the ones who ultimately determine our fate, yours and mine. I'm gonna bring you with me to Providence to meet them. When they see that it's possible, that you were possible, it will change everything. I understand it's hard to take my word for it. But if you don't believe me, believe your mother.
0: Your mother?
2: Your mother, Natalie, wasn't born in Chicago. She was born in the Fringe and rescued by the Bureau.
0: No, that's impossible.
2: See for yourself.
1: He takes a thin black box from a slot in a wall and opens it to reveal a pair of metallic button-like objects. A mirror inside reflects Triss's face, then morphs into her mother's, then becomes her mother as a girl.
2: They're your mother's memory tabs. With them, you can watch the world through her eyes.
1: Triss's wide eyes dart over David's face, then drop to the memory tabs. She takes them.
0: What do I do?
2: Place one on each temple.
1: Her brow furrowed, Triss obliges. Behind her, a circle spreads wider, becoming the inside of a large pipe with trinkets hanging from a web of string, and Triss standing inside.
3: Natalie!
0: I'm not Natalie.
3: We need to hide! Come on!
1: Triss emerges from the pipe to find herself in the toxic wasteland. As people flee around her, Triss sees her reflection in a scrap of metal. The face of her mother as a girl smiles back at her. Lifting her gaze skyward, Triss sees sheets of sand-colored cloth falling onto the peaks of makeshift tents and the tops of sticks jutting up from the ground. Slack-jawed, she watches a group of kids. Triss runs as scraggly men chase after the residents of the encampment. In David's penthouse, Triss looks to her right. In the memory, she stands in the pipe again, then flashes to the reflection of her mother in the metal scrap. She finds herself running. A fringer grabs her. The moment plays again, and Triss struggles in her captor's grasp. Other fringers grab onto girls and young women. The Fringers release their prey and flee as three aircraft approach. On the ground, a company of Bureau soldiers races toward the encampment, their guns at the ready. A male soldier runs up to Triss.
4: We're taking you to the Bureau. You're safe.
1: He smiles.
4: You don't have to be afraid anymore.
1: Triss sees another soldier leading a boy away. Now, a reflection shows her mother as a young woman.
5: How many more did you save today?
2: Not enough. We never get enough.
5: Chicago has got to work, David. It's the only hope for us.
1: In the other memory, Triss sees a soldier carrying a young girl from the encampment. Now, she sits with kids from the encampment while they watch the Bureau's presentation.
4: You're safe. Planned experiment to purify the human gene. You're safe now.
1: Standing back at the encampment, Triss watches soldiers usher kids away. A hopeful look crosses her face. In reality, Triss smiles with her eyes closed, then removes the memory tabs and lifts her tearful gaze to David.
2: Triss, in a moment of need, your mother did something that no one had done before. She volunteered to leave the safety of the Bureau to enter the experiment herself.
1: Triss smiles again.
2: She did this because she knew the damaged were worth saving. She believed in the experiment so much she was willing to be a part of it. If I can show the council your miracle can be replicated, then her life's work is complete. The council will be forced to look at every human being, no matter where they were born, as worthy of life.
1: Triss looks down.
2: Help me. You saved a city.
1: She returns her eyes to David.
2: Help me save the world.
1: As he holds her gaze, she stares back with a bewildered expression, then nods. Later, she walks with four.

0: It was amazing. It was like I was her and seeing it all through her eyes. I still can't believe my mom is from this place.
1: Well, I can see why she left.
2: Standing in an abandoned terminal, they hold each other.
1: Do you trust him?
2: Tris pulls away.
1: David.
0: I trust her.
2: He considers Tris, then lowers his thoughtful gaze. Turning her wrist over, he studies her tattoo, which displays three identical columns of thin lines. In his own tattoo, he sees that one of the three columns is missing a line. He meets his girlfriend's gaze with a sullen look. She wraps her arms around him. Now they head to a door at the wall marked with the five. Four holds his tattoo under its scanner.
1: Trust.
2: He turns to her expectantly and she scans her tattoo.
3: Access granted.
2: As the door slides up, she gives Fora a surprised look. Matthew appears in the doorway.
4: There you are. You ready?
2: Tris flashes an awkward smile.
1: Say hi to David for me.
2: Under Fora's dark stare, Tris tilts her head exasperatedly. Fora glowers at Matthew as Tris joins him.
3: Tobias.
2: The soldier with the braid approaches.
3: You've been assigned to me. I'm Nita. Let's go.
2: As she heads off, Fora frowns. In the penthouse...
0: Why isn't everyone allowed upstairs?
5: That would be one of the council's many rules. Certainly not mine.
0: This separation, I don't like it.
6: I agree. And in time, that won't be necessary. But Tris, I don't know who told you that being different was a bad thing. Because I know it wasn't your mother.
2: She sits in a chair while he presses three fingers with silver rings to her wrist tattoo. Removing them, he consults a display of her DNA.
5: Oh, I know I can replicate this. All I need is time.
2: Later.
7: Look, Regina, let's talk. You seem like a nice lady, but I'm really not a desk job kind of guy. I get claustrophobic. I need to be where the action is.
8: The job of surveillance is to keep tabs on the devolving situation in Chicago. This is where the action is. Hayes, this will be your pod. Pryor, you're next door.
2: She opens a door into a booth with a control chair.
8: Resistance is growing. Evelyn is beginning to respond. Watch what's happening. File a report.
7: Wait, whoa, hold on. I just escaped from Chicago. Now you're saying I gotta sit here and watch it for the rest of my life? With Caleb?
8: Perhaps you'd prefer to be banished to the Fringe?
2: David's dark-haired associate smiles at Peter.
9: Wow, this surveillance technology is incredible. Whoever created this is a genius.
8: Well, thank you. It was a labor of love.
7: Ass kisser.
8: Keep it up, Pryor.
2: She closes Caleb's booth, where he sits using controls in his chair to manipulate a holographic map of the city.
8: And you, get to it.
2: Peter enters his booth and pulls the door shut. With a gridded pod around him, Caleb works his controls. He knits his brow as the grid morphs to show a view in Chicago. Edgar leads an armed group toward the checkpoint gate. As he holds out his hand to keep them behind him, Caleb finds himself standing on the train tracks watching. He inspects his arms, then sweeps his curious gaze around. He grins. As a train speeds toward him, he turns just in time to see it. It passes right through him. He gawks as it leaves him untouched, then breaks into a broad grin. In his pod, he beams.

0: band wrapping around the back of his head. She touches a pistol and he picks it up.
1: It's an awful lot of firepower.
2: The French is full of dangerous people. Put this on.
0: She tosses him a camouflage jacket similar to hers.
3: What are these?
2: Personal drones. Expands your field of vision and provides 3D modeling of environments. Just like old times at Dauntless, huh?
1: Except there's nothing old about any of this.
0: Grinning, Christina follows a soldier out of a training area. Across a walkway, Forrest sees Caleb behind a window, working in his surveillance pod.
2: Here.
0: Nita hands Forrest a gun.
1: Thanks.
2: Activate the headgear.
1: Thanks.

0: He creeps forward, his eyes on the gun's sight. He whips around to a staircase on his right, then lifts his left index finger to call his drones. He points them up a staircase to his left. The discs fly up, then turn down a hall. One scans a cutout of a person with a gun. Four shoots through a wall, blowing the cutout's arm off. One disc returns to him through the blast hole in the wall. The goggles formed by his headgear show the drone's view as it zooms around. Four swirls his finger in quick loops, swooping the discs around. He grins. He sends a disc through a second-story doorway to his right.
1: Target identified.
0: It finds a cutout. He moves to the bottom of the staircase and shoots the target. He hits two more targets as they appear around him, then lowers his gun. A drone scans a target at his back and he shoots without turning, blowing off its head. As Nita steps up to him, he holsters his gun and pushes the control on his headgear to turn off the projected goggles.
2: I think I got the hang of it.
0: In the penthouse, David consults a tablet displaying a human figure mapped from Triss, who stands before him. He moves around her, studying her, then returns his attention to his tablet, giving it a tap.
3: Can I ask you a question?
2: Yeah, of course.
3: If my mother was born in the Fringe, then how did she end up in Chicago? I mean, you couldn't just send her through the gate, right?
2: No, the Council's always careful how they introduce any new element to the experiment.
3: Right, but when they need to, they intervene.
2: Yes.
3: So why aren't they intervening now?
2: Well, they will. We just have to make our case.
0: She nods thoughtfully.
2: Can I still count on you to help me?
3: Yes. Can I count on you?
0: He raises his brow.
2: Janine never had a chance against you. The sooner we get finished, the sooner we leave for Providence.
0: In his surveillance pod, Caleb glides his finger over a control in his chair's armrest, then clicks a button beside it. He straightens. He sees Evelyn and Edgar approaching Joanna at the checkpoint gate.
4: The Allegiant. That's what you're calling yourselves.
5: Amity just doesn't seem appropriate anymore.
4: So what exactly are you Allegiant to? The faction system?
5: The factions kept Chicago peaceful for a long time.
4: Well, I wouldn't know about that because I was forced out of my faction. I gave up my life, my child, everything.
5: I understand your anger, Evelyn, I do. But the way forward?
4: The way forward has already begun.
0: About 20 militants gather behind Evelyn, their guns pointed.
4: I know I said I'd be alone, but I'm not Candor and I'm not Amity. So I will lie and I will fight if I have to.
5: You see these scars?
0: She touches her brow.
5: I wasn't born Amity. And I can assure you, I'm not afraid to fight for what I believe in.
0: Armed people gather behind her as well.
4: Seems like we're two peas in a pod.
5: But it doesn't have to be this way. We can come to some sort of agreement.
0: Edgar cocks his gun. His bullet hits an Allegiant man and Joanna's group hurries away. With worried eyes, Caleb glances after them, then toward Evelyn's group, which flees as well. He races out of his booth and sprints down a corridor. Now he eats with four at a long table.
6: All right, Caleb. Keep me posted if anything changes, okay?
0: Triss joins them. As she moves to sit across from four, Caleb leaves. She wearily takes a seat.
7: Hi.
6: Hey. Caleb said that some of the Dauntless are lining up with Joanna. But the rest of Candor is still solid with Evelyn. Things are spiraling out of control. Has David said anything about what he can do?
7: Well, yeah, once we talk to the Council, then the Bureau can step in.
6: So it all hinges on the mysterious Council, does it? What if they say no?
7: David is confident that they won't.
6: David, right.
0: He tightens his jaw.
6: You know, I found out why I can't go upstairs. I'm damaged and you're pure.
7: I know.
6: You know, what were you going to tell me?
7: I don't know. I guess I didn't think that it mattered.
6: Why doesn't it matter?
7: Because it doesn't make a difference if you're pure or if you're damaged.
0: She holds his gaze.
7: You're still the same person to me.
0: He averts his eyes for a moment and blinks pensively, then picks up his cup and drinks.
7: Look, I know that it's not perfect by any means, but the Bureau saved my mother from the Fringe. I wouldn't be here without
6: What do you actually know about what they do in the Fringe? You know what they tell you.
7: Yeah, but...
8: I'm sorry. He needs you upstairs.
0: Matthew shoots

0: Four a suspicious look.
1: He needs you upstairs.
0: With a fake smile, Four pops some food in his mouth. Triss deflates. Four jerks his head for her to leave, and she puts her hand on his before getting up. Four raises one finger at Matthew in an insolent wave. Matthew escorts Triss off. Peter watches from the table beside Four. Four sees Nita at a table on his other side and abruptly stands. He walks over.
2: Next time you go to the Fringe, I want in.
3: You're not ready.
2: I'm going.
0: As he stalks off, she watches him intently. In the penthouse.
4: Triss, I am more than aware that the separation has been difficult for you and Four, but I've watched you both enough to know that I think the two of you are going to work it out.
0: Triss glides her finger around a glass's rim.
3: We're fine.
0: He lifts his brow in surprise.
3: Everything's fine.
0: David stares at her for a moment, then shrugs his hands, glancing at Matthew.
4: Good. Let's get to work.
0: As he rises and walks away, Matthew gazes at Triss, who remains seated. She stares off, a hint of tears in her eyes.
5: Here we go! Follow your people, weather's clear. We are green for a run.
6: Let's go.
0: Christina joins the soldiers leaving their bunks, shooting a glance at Four as she heads off. Grabbing his jacket and gun, Four hustles out with the group. Now, four aircraft fly out over the vast wasteland.
5: All right, here's the deal. Listen up. This may be a humanitarian mission, but the Lindale settlement is very dangerous. Everybody clear?
7: Yes.
8: So what is the lifespan out here? 25, 30 years. We get people early, they can live up to 50 or 60 in the Bureau.
5: Dauntless. If it was up to me, you would not be out here. I know you think it was tough in Chicago, but this is the Fringe. Understood?
9: Yes.
5: Mission is to save as many kids as possible. They've grown up in hellish conditions. But you have your weapons handy. You stick to protocol. I don't want to lose anyone.
0: He winks at Four. As the aircraft descend toward a dilapidated factory, the people below start to scatter. Two men and a woman scurry out of a shabby tent. Tents made from draped brown cloth stand in clusters around the factory's grounds. The ships touch down amidst the fleeing settlement dwellers. A door opens in one and soldiers run out, their guns at the ready. Four follows Nita from the ship. He circles his finger. She points in one direction, then heads in another. Four follows her orders. Four sees a soldier grabbing a boy. As two soldiers escort kids to an aircraft, another Bureau ship glides overhead. Four enters a cluster of tents, his drones accompanying him. He moves past an abandoned fire still burning and creeps deeper into the tent city. He glimpses two people running past and hurries after them. With his gun raised, he strides between the tents, ducking under draped cloth. Someone runs past behind him. He glances around but sees no one. He activates his headgear. Two of his drones rise higher and one zooms off. A boy hurls a rock at the other. Four sends the drone after him. A man pulls on the boy's hand and they race off, disappearing into the network of tents. Four follows, two of his drones gliding above the tents. Four's goggles show the two figures up ahead and he runs after them, getting closer. He catches up, now able to see them through his own view. Four chases the red-haired boy and his father into a building.
10: Stop! No!
11: Stay away from us!
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11: We don't need your help.
12: I just want to talk to you.
0: A soldier comes up behind the pair. The soldier reaches for the boy, but the father drags him back. The two men tumble down some stairs. Spohr watches from the top of the stairs, his shoulders heaving as the soldier below climbs off the bearded father and takes his pulse.
6: What did you do?
2: It's okay. It's all right.
6: I want to see my dad.
7: Spohr, let's go. We gotta move.
2: It's all right. It's okay.
7: Go. We gotta move.
0: The leader runs over. He grabs the boy.
2: Rommet. Don't. What the hell is going on here?
0: Rommet stops aiming his gun at Spohr.
2: Just do your job, Dauntless.
5: Let's go.
0: Christina comforts the boy.
7: Move!
0: She shoots Spohr an uncertain look, then hurries the boy outside. Spohr stares after them, his face tense. He glances over his shoulder, then jogs after the others. A view out a window shows two Bureau aircraft swooping over the settlement. Side by side, two soldiers chase two fleeing children, each grabbing a kid. At the Bureau, Triss finds Peter and Caleb in a washroom.
9: What's up, Stiff? Lost?
13: I wanted to see Spohr. David and I are leaving for Providence.
9: On a first-name basis with the director, huh? You work fast.
5: Peter, can you leave for alone?
0: Triss glares at her brother.
13: I don't need you to defend me.
0: Peter grins. Peter smooths his hair and checks his breath as David arrives.
4: Get us ready for Providence. We're on my ship within an hour.
13: Yes, sir.
4: Follow me.
9: David, hey, I was wondering if I could talk to you about my job, you know, because I'm not really a typist.
0: David ignores him.
9: Or if you're busy today, I get it. Totally fine. We'll talk tomorrow. Good idea.
0: Triss, Regina, and Matthew follow David out. In one of the factory buildings, kids wait in line, while a soldier at the front holds a breathing mask to each one.
2: I need to talk to you.
0: Spohr pulls Nita aside.
2: What is this, Nita?
14: Vaccinations.
2: What do you mean, vaccinations? We won't give him vaccinations.
0: Nita wears a sullen look.
14: Spohr?
0: Christina approaches with the red-haired boy.
14: Look at this.
0: She turns to the boy.
13: Hey, what's your name?
6: My name?
0: Christina looks at Spohr, who crouches to the boy's eye level.
15: Hey. I'm sorry about your dad.
6: My dad?
0: Passing with another boy, Rommet stares menacingly at Spohr.
2: All right, I'll see you back at base.
14: Yep.
0: She leaves with the boy. Spohr faces Nita.
2: This is not a humanitarian mission. We're not saving kids. We're stealing them.
14: This is what we do. Now you know. David takes them out from here, wipes their memories with the gas, and raises them in the Bureau.
2: If you take away what they know, then you take away who they are.
14: Yeah,
13: I think that's the point.
0: She walks off. Spohr looks at the soldier administering gas to each child with the breathing mask. His lips parted, he gazes out a window. Later, he stands in a decontamination chamber as water showers down. Now, on the Chicago side of the wall,
9: they were all unarmed.
0: Joanna walks past rows of bodies on the ground.
14: I won't surrender to this.
0: She turns to Uriah.
14: Round up everyone who's left. We take the fight to Evelyn.
0: Inside a plantation-style house, Allegiant members organize supplies. Holding a gun, Uriah moves through the dimly lit mansion to a ballroom crowded with armed people.
16: Today we take Evelyn down. Whatever it takes.
0: Joanna leads her militia outside. Caleb and Spohr watch from Caleb's surveillance pod.
17: This is all real time. I mean, the surveillance technology they have in place is extraordinary.
2: Caleb, can you get out of your head for a second? This is our home. There's gonna be a war.
0: He leaves Caleb's booth.
17: Where are you going?
0: Spohr glances back.
2: I'm gonna do something about it.
0: Now, a set of doors slides open and Spohr marches through. He heads down a corridor to the doors for the elevator. He holds his wrist under the scanner.
18: Spohr, what are you trying to do?
2: I'm getting Triss. We're leaving.
14: You can't go up there.
0: He grabs Regina as she emerges from the elevator.
6: What do you think you're
14: Spohr.
6: Doing? You cannot be in
14: Spohr.
6: Here!
14: It's not gonna work.
18: Pure.
6: Central elevator's been compromised!
0: Scanning Regina's tattoo, Spohr hits a button. As the elevator rises, Regina wrenches his hand off her neck. She eyes him uneasily. Spohr stares at the tower through the glass ceiling. Moments later, he steps into the penthouse. Regina closes the elevator's doors. Spohr strides over to Triss.
13: Hey.
2: We're leaving.
13: What?
2: Right now.
0: He grabs her arm.
13: What? I can't.
2: You don't understand yet, but these people have been lying to you.
13: Lying? What are you talking about?
19: Look, whatever they've told you.
0: Soldiers arrive.
9: Put the guns down.
19: He has been stealing children from their families.
4: We're giving them a better life.
19: By killing their parents?
5: It was an unfortunate accident, sir.
0: Tris looks at David.
4: One terrible accident doesn't mean it was the wrong thing to do.
19: Tris, this is not the place that we thought it was.
4: If you had enough to save one person, and your choice was between a healthy child or a sick old man, who would you choose?
19: I wouldn't choose.
4: Good, now they're both dead.
0: David eyes Tris.
4: We have to go.
0: He heads away.
19: Tris, we're going back to Chicago. We should never have left.
13: No, we have to wait.
19: No, we've been waiting. Okay, David is not the person that you think he is.
13: Bort, you know nothing about David. You've no idea what we've been working on.
19: What have you been working on? Do you have any idea what is going on out there?
13: Yes, of course I do. Why do you think we're going to meet with the council?
19: Tris.
0: He puts a hand on her shoulder.
19: I want you to listen to me.
4: Tris.
0: She glances at David, blinking back tears.
19: You come with me.
0: She looks at Four again, her eyes shining.
13: I have to go.
0: Four's face falls. Tris backs out of his grasp, her gaze still on him. As she walks to David, she closes her eyes briefly.
19: You're making a mistake.
0: She stops and turns to him. He stares back with hard eyes. Glass doors slide open behind her, Four walks away. Tris stares after him, then turns and strides past David to the open doors. He falls in step beside her. They exit onto a landing pad where a two-seat bubble-like aircraft awaits. As Tris buckles her seatbelt, David slides his hands into a control on either side of his seat.
4: You ready?
13: Yeah.
0: He presses a button.
20: Autopilot engaged.
0: Four watches from the penthouse, his brow creased. His head twitches slightly. As David's ship takes off, Tris watches the penthouse from her window. The ship glides away. A military aircraft rises into view by the landing pad.
5: Want to go back to Chicago? I'll take you.
2: No thanks. You gonna walk across the fringe? I don't think so. There's no rule saying you can't go home for. Come on.
5: I'll come with you.
0: As Matthew leads Four out, Ramit eyes Matthew. As they approach the aircraft, its door lifts and a ramp extends to the landing pad. Matthew lets Four and Ramit pass, then follows them in.
5: All set. Take us to Chicago.
0: The aircraft heads off out of Triss's view as she rides in David's ship.
4: Look, I understand how you're feeling, but what you're about to do has ramifications for people all over the world.
0: She nods.
4: If Four doesn't see that,
2: it's not your fault.
0: David gives her an earnest look. Blinking impassively, Tris shifts her gaze straight ahead. As the military aircraft soars over the fringe, Ramit tucks a pistol into his waistband, then takes a seat beside Four. Matthew sits on Four's other side.
17: David never wanted you to see what you saw out on the fringe. He keeps tight control and nothing happens without his approval. And his ship is the only one that can fly through the Kemmel Wall.
2: Why are you telling me this?
17: We're not taking you to Chicago.
0: Clenching his jaw, Four turns to Ramit and finds the soldier staring at him. Ramit gives him a tight smile and a nod. Four eyes the soldier's pistol, then considers the three other soldiers with them. Ramit goes for his gun. Four stops him and fires it, shooting Ramit. Matthew tries to fight a guy, but gets thrown aside. As a soldier grabs Four, Four uses his gun to shoot at the pilots. The aircraft tilts. Four throws a soldier, then gets hit by another. As the ship plummets, Four grabs handles on the ceiling. A soldier charges, and Four clotheslines him. As Four beats back two guys, the surviving pilot thrusts the knife. Four grabs his hand and stabs a soldier. He slashes at an oncoming soldier, then shoves the pilot into another guy. He takes a knife, stabs a dark-haired soldier, then plunges the weapon into the pilot's chest. As Ramit aims the gun at Four, Matthew shoots him. They grab cargo netting by their seats as the ship tips forward. The soldiers' bodies tumble toward the cockpit. the aircraft careens toward the barren landscape. It plows into a mound of dirt, then crashes to the ground, pieces splitting off of it. Smoke wafts into the air. Meanwhile,
4: welcome to Providence.
0: A smile spreads on Triss's face. She leans forward to gaze at the magnificent city with well-manicured patches of grass and shrubbery. A metallic wall encircles it.
13: See why they don't want to share?
1: Someday the whole world's gonna look this beautiful.
0: The ship swoops down to a lake-sized pool of water where a futuristic pod is perched at the center. Later, Triss stands before the council in a white dress.
4: So, as you can see, there are multiple genetic markers supporting this conclusion. Standard personality tests, behavioral evaluations, stimulus response. She's passed them all with flying colors.
21: It all sounds great, assuming it's the truth.
13: Philip.
21: David has lied to us before, haven't you, David? I'd like to hear from the girl.
4: Well, I don't know why. She can't tell you anything I'm not.
13: Indulge us, David.
0: He tightens his lips.
13: This must all come as quite a shock to you, Miss Pryor, finding out that you're pure. Pure, I'm not even sure what that's supposed to mean.
0: She steps closer.
13: But yes, it is shocking to me. It's shocking that the more I learn about the past, the more I feel like you're all making the same mistakes over and over again.
4: Triss, this is not the way.
13: Let her speak, David. What mistakes, Triss? Human beings cannot be categorized in this way. It doesn't work. Maybe it's time to start embracing everyone instead of dividing them into groups. Regardless of whether they're pure or they're damaged.
21: That isn't what we're here to discuss.
13: Well, it should be. Look, I know that all of this is just an experiment to you, but these people in Chicago are real. And they are in a war right now because of divisions that you created, and you are doing nothing to help them. David has control over the administration of Chicago.
0: Triss stares.
19: He's only here to extend his funding.
13: Which we would be happy to do, but if things are as bad as she says, David, shouldn't you get your house in order first?
0: Triss turns to David with a disillusioned look, but he just stares straight ahead. He finally meets her gaze, his expression unrepentant. Later, his ship carries them away from Providence.
13: You said that you couldn't do anything.
4: I am doing something. I'm bringing back the factions.
13: What? Why?
4: I hope the Allegiant take care of the problem for me. The factions work, Triss. They keep the peace. They created you.
13: I never should have trusted you.
4: You want change with no sacrifice. You want peace with no struggle. The world doesn't work like that.
0: Crestfallen, Triss gazes out her window. Now, Four shoves aside a piece of the ship and crawls out. Reaching back in, he helps Matthew, who lies back in the dirt once free.
17: You okay?
22: I'll be fine. I'll be risen far.
17: I need to get to Chicago.
19: Tell Evelyn she's got a lot bigger problems than Joanne.
0: Matthew holds out a key card.
22: You'll need this to get through the camel wall. We need your help, Tobias. You don't know what he's capable of.
0: Four takes the card.
17: What about Triss?
22: As long as she stays in the Bureau, she's safe. She's too valuable to him.
0: Nodding, Four glances around.
17: He'll need a head start.
0: He stands.
17: That's when David asks. I want you to tell him that I left you behind, okay?
22: Why?
17: Because then Triss will know you're lying.
0: Matthew gives a nod. Holding his gaze, Four bows his head gratefully, then limps off. Matthew shields his eyes against the wind and blowing dirt to watch Four leave. Heat waves ripple the air as Four makes his way across the toxic desert terrain. He stops, his view of the landscape ahead blurred. A floating black orb emerges from behind the camouflage wall and glides toward him. His shirt dark with sweat, Four holds out the key card and the drone scans it. The orb's view shows its sight homing in on the card. A photo of Matthew appears with the message, pure and access granted. The window through the wall opens and Four limps through. As the wall closes up behind him, he disappears from sight. At the Bureau, David's ship touches down on its landing pad. Matthew steps outside to meet them, his face marred with cuts.
22: It was an accident. It was turbulence, not more than any other storm. Lightning, maybe. We just went down.
13: Where's Four?
22: I don't know. I passed out when I came to. Everyone was dead. Four left me behind.
4: Okay. We search the settlement, search the fringe, make sure he's not there. Don't worry. We'll find him. I promise.
0: Matthew watches David leave, then looks at Triss. She steps closer.
13: Four would never leave anyone behind at the crash site.
22: He told me he would say that. Four is trying to make his way back to Chicago.
0: Now, blood-red rain streaks Four's face as he treks on. With a hand bracing his stomach, he limps into the abandoned building's ruins. He hoists himself up into a raised room and sits on the floor, leaning against a brick wall. Lifting his shirt, he examines a wound. At the Bureau, the elevator opens and Peter strides into the penthouse.
4: Peter.
9: Hello, David. I didn't think that you knew my name.
4: I know all of the important people from Chicago.
9: Really?
0: Peter takes a seat.
9: Well, if I'm so important, then why did you give me such a terrible job?
4: We all have to make sacrifices.
0: With his feet up on an ottoman, Peter takes in his surroundings.
9: I don't see you making any.
0: Smiling, David gives an amused nod.
4: Peter, I need help with something in Chicago.
0: Smirking, Peter nods, then meets David's gaze.
9: What's in it for me?
4: Well, if you do well, you can have any job you want. Except mine.
0: He cocks his head and raises his brow in a friendly look. Peter smiles, then shrugs his lips. Meanwhile, Triss walks down the row of doors for the surveillance booths, looking in each window. She stops as she sees Caleb in his pod and shifts her eyes uncertainly. She opens the door.
13: Do you know where Peter is?
22: He's not in his pod?
13: No.
22: No, I don't know where he is.
0: As Regina and another woman emerge into the corridor, Triss quickly steps into Caleb's booth and closes the door.
22: Is there something that I can help you with?
0: She glances from him to the surveillance pod.
13: Can you find Four? You can't tell anyone.
22: Okay, of course.
0: He eyes her emotionally.
22: Anything you need, Beatrice.
0: As he returns his attention to his pod, Triss gazes at him with a furrowed brow. She leaves. His face determined, Caleb works his controls to navigate through the holographic map of Chicago.
22: Come on, Flora, where are you?
0: Meanwhile, in the erudite tower...
9: Evelyn, we found him outside the wall.
0: Guards escort a hooded figure.
13: Take it off.
0: A guy removes their captive's hood to reveal Peter, who smiles.
13: Where's my son?
0: Peter knits his brow.
9: I don't know.
0: Evelyn advances on him.
13: Edgar told me what's out there, so you better start talking, or we'll be holding your trial now.
9: No, you won't. Because I have something that you need.
13: Really? And what's that?
9: The way to win your war.
0: At the Bureau, Triss sits with her head in her hands.
13: Hey. Hey. Any news? No.
0: Christina takes a seat across from her.
13: I'm sorry.
22: Triss.
13: Did you find it?
22: Yes, I found Four. And there's something else you're going to want to see, too.
0: Triss sits in Caleb's control chair.
13: Okay, go.
0: His surveillance pod appears around both of them. An unconscious Four is slumped in the abandoned building. A militant hauls him up.
22: Don't worry, he's fine. Just keep watching.
0: In erudite, Peter takes Evelyn to a vault door.
13: What is this place?
3: You're gonna love it.
0: He hits buttons on a control panel, then presses his fingers to a ring on the screen and turns his hand as if turning a knob. The door slides open and Peter leads Evelyn inside. Lights flicker on to reveal a Stark laboratory. Peter presses his hand to a wall with columns of colored tubes and a shelf slides out, allowing access to a section of them. Peter takes a tube out. He removes a vial of red liquid and attaches a breathing mask to it.
13: What is it?
9: Try it out. You'll see. Just don't try it on anyone you like.
0: Now, Evelyn faces Marcus in a cell as Edgar and another restrain him.
19: I was wondering when you'd have the courage to face me. 3 weeks you leave me here. I'm out of faction! I protected our son from Janine's thugs.
13: Protected him? Is that what you call it? Beating your own child?
19: It made him who he is.
0: Evelyn's face hardens. She nods at Edgar. With Edgar holding Marcus's face still by the chin, Evelyn puts the mask over her ex's mouth and nose.
9: Make sure he gets a good dose.
0: Swirling gas is visible inside the mask. As Evelyn lowers the mask and steps back, Marcus stares ahead, his eyes blank. He blinks dazedly, then lifts his gaze to smoldering ashes as they rain down on him. As he stands, light bathes his face. Ashes flow like a river just above his head. His view of Evelyn seems to burn away, and various scenes from his life fill the shape of her figure. As he reaches out to her figure, it burns away. Ashes fall into his hands, then disappear. He drops to his knees. Evelyn slaps his face. Triss and Caleb watch as if standing in the cell with them.
19: I'm sorry, but...
0: Marcus squints at Evelyn.
19: Who are you?
0: Her eyes widen. She stares, slack-jawed.
9: Just imagine if you release this on the Allegiant. Not even Johanna will remember a time that you weren't in charge.
0: They walk a corridor.
13: Who exactly told you about this?
9: You have a very powerful friend on the outside, if you choose to engage instead of prepare.
13: Does his friend have a name?
9: David.
0: Triss's brow furrows. She looks at Caleb.
13: David? You can tell my friend. I'm not going to use that thing unless it's a last resort.
8: Why would David support Evelyn? Doesn't make any sense.
0: Edgar scans a band on his wrist and a cell door opens. Evelyn approaches Four, who sits inside.
13: Are you okay? I was worried about you.
19: Evelyn, you need to make peace with the Allegiant.
13: No, Johanna made her choice. I never wanted this war. But I will end it, I promise you.
19: You have no idea what you're up against. Johanna is not the issue.
13: Look, I know you're angry at me. And I understand that. I never meant...
0: She tears up.
13: This is hard for me, too. I don't want to have to keep you in here.
19: Then let me out.
0: He holds her gaze.
13: I have responsibilities. One day you'll understand that, but right now, I need you to stay here. I'm gonna finish this, one way or another.
19: How are you gonna finish this?
0: Edgar pushes them down.
9: Hey, don't worry, you won't have to be here for long.
19: What are you talking about?
10: Well, Evelyn's deciding now. If she used the memory serum, Chicago might forget its own name.
0: Four glances away, his eyes darting, then glowers at Edgar. He knees Edgar, then takes out the other guard in his cell. Sprinting away, he encounters three more guards and dodges their blows. As he hurls the last one to the ground, the two others grab him up and hold him back. One guard punches him in the face and flank, then kicks his leg, forcing him to his knees. As Four struggles, Edgar approaches. He slams Four in the face, and Triss claps a hand to her mouth, her eyes filled with tears. Four hits the ground, his face bloody. As the guards leave him in his cell, he opens his fist and examines a stolen wristband. Triss shifts her thoughtful eyes from the screen.
13: We have to go. Get Christina and meet me outside.
0: She exits the booth.
23: Where are we going?
8: Home.
0: Caleb watches her leave. In her bunk loft, Triss wears a charcoal tank top as she buckles a belt around a pair of dark camouflage pants. Now she strides to the elevator.
3: Access granted.
0: Moments later, she steps into the penthouse, where David glances between his tablet and a holographic view of an apparatus holding canisters with hoses running through it.
13: How's it going in Chicago? Making sure it's safe from Evelyn and the faction list?
4: Triss, you need to forget about Chicago.
13: You know, it's really funny, David. You've been watching me for years and you don't know anything about me. You're wiping the memories of everyone in Chicago, aren't you?
4: All right.
13: You were never supporting the Allegiant.
4: These people treated you terribly. They killed your parents.
13: Four is there.
4: Four. Yes, four is there. But he's damaged, just like the rest of them.
0: She walks off.
4: Where are you going?
13: Taking your ship and I'm not coming back.
4: You can't fly.
13: Watch me.
0: Boarding the ship, she takes the captain's seat. She slides her hands into the controls and a holographic screen appears. David activates his own holographic control panel.
20: Autopilot engaged.
0: The small ship lifts off the landing pad. David faces his control panel.
4: Triss Pryor is stealing my craft. Bring her back.
0: As his ship touches down in the airfield, Christina and Caleb race to Triss.
13: Hurry.
0: Nita brings over two guns.
13: Christina,
8: these are for you and Triss. How'd you know we were leaving?
14: You're not the only ones who hate David.
13: Hey, come on.
8: Thank you.
13: Get in.
0: Christina sits in Caleb's lap.
13: Hands yourself or I throw you out.
8: Let's go rescue four.
0: In the seat beside Triss, Caleb puts his hands out far on either side, keeping them away from Christina. The ship takes off as five soldiers approach. Now, three military aircraft glide away from the airfield and head after David's stolen ship.
22: Looks like three ships are following us.
0: Two of the aircraft pull up on either side of David's ship.
3: Plasma craft engaged.
4: Surround it. Give her a nudge towards the ground. The autopilot will bring her down safely.
0: The aircraft sandwich the ship, nudging it as they move in tight.
22: What are they trying to do?
13: Trying to bring us in for a landing.
0: Triss glances at the holographic screen. They nosedive toward the ground.
22: Pull up!
13: I'm trying! Altitude.
0: The screen flashes, warning, pull up. They crash into the desert, bouncing off the dirt, then speed upside down along the ground. Glass cracks as the ship bounces over the dirt. Caleb holds Christina tight. The ship rights itself.
13: I got it!
0: She smiles as she takes control of the ship.
4: Shoot her down. Before she reaches the camel wall, you can't follow her through.
0: An aircraft fires four missiles at the escaping ship. Triss's screen shows the approaching warheads.
13: We're dead. We're gonna die.
0: Cringing, Caleb wraps his arms tight around Christina.
13: Hold on.
0: Triss zooms them upward and two missiles hit the ground. As the ship hurtles through the air, the other missiles follow it. As Triss soars them forward, the camouflage wall opens up. The missiles detonate against the wall as the ship flies through. Triss, Caleb, and Christina exchange relieved grins. Small hexagons gather around the ship, forming a grid, then camouflage the aircraft from view. David hurries from the penthouse.
8: There has to be a way to shut off the gas. Look at the ventilation system. It's all over the city.
0: Caleb uses the screen.
13: Down there.
8: Johanna.
13: We got here just in time.
0: They see a mass of militants running along the south side of the overgrown and dried up riverbed, heading toward the erudite tower.
22: It's time, Evelyn.
0: Peter finds her watching surveillance feeds.
22: You said the gas was a last resort. Well, how do you think your trial is going to end?
0: He joins her at the holographic screen showing views of the city. Outside, Evelyn's followers exchange fire with the invading Allegiant. David's ship lands on the erudite tower.
8: Let me know the second the serum is released.
22: You got it. Good luck.
8: Thank you.
0: Caleb gives her a loving smile. Each wearing headgear and carrying a gun, Triss and Christina leave Caleb as he takes off in the ship.
8: How do these drones work?
13: Turn your headgear on.
0: Christina circles her finger and her three drones gather behind her. Triss follows suit.
13: And? Watch and learn.
7: Stop right there! Drop your weapons!
0: Christina sends a drone.
7: Hey, what are you doing? Put me down!
0: The drone carries a guard off in a plasma globe. Later, two drones fly up to a guard in a corridor. Triss and Christina round the corner into view.
13: All right, this one's all you.
0: The two drones fly at their heads.
13: Easy!
11: Sorry.
0: Triss points.
7: Stay where you are.
0: The drones knock him out.
13: That's my girl.
0: Christina sends two drones down a hall. As guards shoot at the intruders, the drones shield the bullets while Triss and Christina fire back. A group of nine armed men nervously wait nearby as their comrades are taken out. One wipes his brow.
19: Rika.
0: The guard in front enters the hall, his gun raised. He creeps forward, reaching a body in the otherwise vacant corridor. He steps into a doorway. As shots knock him down, the other men retreat, their faces filled with fear. In his cell, Four awakes. A view through the cell's glass door shows the seven men outside, their attention on the hallway.
7: Screw this. I'm out of here.
0: He runs off, disappearing around a corner. He flies backwards into view and hits a wall. As the remaining men aim their guns in his direction, two drones fly over. The men back away uneasily.
7: What the hell is that?
0: A drone faces Four's cell door. Standing, he limps closer, watching the disc through the glass. It flips around and Four hurries away from the door. The group of guards just outside his cell fire down the hall as Triss and Christina charge behind their shields, guns blazing. They shoot down all but two guards, then stop on either side of a doorway to reload. Four peeks outside. He holds the stolen wristband to a scanner, and the door opens. He takes out the remaining two guards, then faces the doorway. Triss and Christina step into view. Lowering her gun, Triss turns off her headgear and approaches Four. She wraps her arms around him, and they kiss passionately. She rests her brow against his.
8: I'm sorry. I never should have trusted him.
19: You're doing what you thought was right.
0: She gazes up at him. His eyes grow intense and he presses his lips to hers.
19: We should find Evelyn.
0: She nods.
22: Come on.
0: Christina follows them back down the hall. Meanwhile,
3: serum status ready.
19: No. If you press that button, we're completely safe inside the vault. And no one else will ever know what happened to them. Your choice.
0: He gazes coolly at Evelyn, who wears a hesitant expression. She drops her gaze to the button. Her hand hovers over it. The vault door slides shut. Standing guard outside, Edgar watches Peter and Evelyn through the door's glass.
22: Guys, they just initiated the serum.
13: Did you find a way to shut it off?
0: Caleb uses the control screen to manipulate a schematic.
22: Not yet.
13: This way.
0: Christina and Four head after Triss. In the vault, Evelyn anxiously watches a vat fill with red liquid. Four sneaks up behind Edgar and kicks out his leg. Edgar looks up and Four stomps on his face. As the three race to the vault door, Evelyn sees them.
13: It's locked.
11: I'll see if I can get in from the control room.
19: Evelyn, you have to stop this right now.
0: She glances at the vat.
11: I didn't want to do this, but I have to. I'm the only one who knows how to save Chicago. I was right to close the gate, but no one listened. No one. Not even you. The Allegiant brought this on themselves.
13: Evelyn, that serum is not just going to wipe the memories of the Allegiant. It's going to do it to the whole city.
11: What?
13: Whatever they told you was a lie.
0: She ruefully eyes the vat.
19: Evelyn,
22: I want to stand by your side.
19: But what you do to the city, you do to me.
0: Tears well in her eyes.
19: Mom.
11: It's fine.
19: won't know who you are.
0: As he holds her gaze, her eyes widen in horror.
19: Don't do it.
0: Evelyn glances at Triss, then grits her teeth.
12: Please.
19: Go.
0: Evelyn hits the machine's button. As she hurries back to the door, Peter aims a gun. Evelyn falls.
19: No!
0: Peter glances at his pistol.
15: That's why you pick a guy like me for a job like this. I hope you're watching, David!
0: He hits the button again. He grins at Triss.
12: Christina, have you figured out the door yet?
0: In the control room.
12: Once it's locked from the inside, the door won't open. We'll keep trying!
16: Begin serum release.
0: As hoses suck streams of red out of the vat, rust-colored vapor billows out from vents all around the city, many mounted on the sides of buildings. From inside a surveillance pod, David watches the cloud spread. Regina stands just outside. In the Allegiant plantation house, gas pours in from vents. As some people flee, a man falls unconscious in a doorway. Outside the erudite tower, gas billows into the air.
23: Don't breathe in the gas!
0: The militants flee. Meanwhile, Edgar lies unconscious on the floor. A blanket of gas surges toward him, also closing in on Triss and Four.
22: Hold on. I think I found something. There's a choke point where the vapor gets pumped out.
24: Cut their comm line to the ship.
0: Regina uses a tablet.
12: Caleb? Caleb!
22: Triss? Triss, can you hear me?
0: Triss glances at Four, then at the oncoming gas.
12: Caleb!
0: Caleb grits his teeth.
22: I'm going in.
0: In the vault, Peter watches the apparatus vaporizing the serum. The screen behind him reads all valves pumping 100%, then erudite serum vault. Nodding, Peter bows his head. He sees gas rising from gratings in the floor.
22: Huh?
0: He spots more vents pumping gas.
22: Oh, shit! What?
0: He hits the machine's button to no avail.
12: Make it stop!
22: It's locked!
12: Open the door!
23: Open the door!
0: Peter moves to the side of the doorway.
12: Peter, open the door!
0: He squeezes his eyes shut for a moment, then hits a control. He raises his gun as the door slides open. Entering, Four aims his gun at Peter.
19: I will find you, Peter.
0: Peter backs out of the vault, then turns and runs down a hallway. Four crouches over his mother. She grabs his wrist.
12: Shit.
19: Can you stop it?
12: No.
0: Outside, people race away from the buildings, covering their noses and mouths as gas billows up from the ground. Caleb lands David's ship outside the erudite tower and jumps out.
12: Caleb, do you hear me? Caleb, where are you?
0: Inside the building, he sprints down a hall, stopping as he finds his path blocked by a mass of vapor. He heads up some stairs. A guy aims a gun at him and he runs back downstairs. The man follows. Caleb hurls the man into the gas.
22: Sorry.
0: He sprints off. Outside, people rush through the haze. Gas wafts out from the plantation house, and people flee the underground concourse as it fills with vapor. Caleb rushes into the vault.
22: Triss, look at this. It's really smart. So they ran the pipe through the air duct.
12: Caleb, focus. Just tell me where it is.
22: It's right here. There's an isolation valve that controls the flow of the air, but I don't know how you're going to get down there.
12: I do.
0: Four lifts a floor grating to reveal a hatch. As he pulls it open, Triss calls her drones. She sends them down in front of her, then descends a ladder into a narrow corridor. She raises her gun, but doesn't move.
22: Triss, it's at the end of the hall.
0: She breaks into a run. At the bureau, David watches from the surveillance pod. The director appears as if standing in the hall facing Triss.
24: Close the door.
0: He glances over his shoulder as the drones fly toward the door. Two drones glide under the door as it lowers. A view of David is projected on the closed door.
24: Triss, I control everything. I can even seal the room you're in right now. Just stop fighting.
22: There's another way down the stairs.
0: As Triss hurries down the stairs, David is projected on a wall.
24: This is foolish. Just stop. I made you. You might as well be my child, which is what you're acting like. A spoiled child.
22: Triss, at the end of the hall. There's another way up the ladder.
0: Triss nears the ladder, but a hatch closes above it.
24: It's over, Triss.
0: She stops, her shoulders sagging. She closes her eyes.
1: Searching target.
0: Her two drones that made it under the door now swoop around a pumping system.
1: Searching target.
0: Triss watches their view through her projected goggles.
1: Target identified.
0: She backtracks a few feet and faces a wall.
8: There you are.
0: She shoots at the wall, blowing away chunks of plaster. The hole gets bigger and she stares in at the machine.
2: You're right, David. It is over.
0: His jaw drops. She fires in at the machine and sparks fly. The view from David's pod pixelates and fills with light.
5: No!
0: Staring through the hole, Triss lowers her gun.
6: Serum release halted.
0: Caleb glares.
22: How's that for damage?
0: Evelyn drops her head to Forrest's shoulder in relief. They watch the serum drain from hoses and machines. Outside, sunlight blazes down as the air slowly clears by the plantation house and amidst the skyscrapers. People emerge from Kander's headquarters.
18: It's clear.
0: As they flood onto the marble building's portico, a hologram of Kander's symbol spins on a pedestal.
6: Clear.
0: In the vault, gas drifts down the floor gratings and disappears. Triss emerges from the underground corridor and faces her brother. She grins.
8: We did it.
22: That's what you do for family.
0: He gives her a meaningful look. With a smile, she briefly touches his arm. Then she and Caleb follow Fora and Evelyn out.
8: Caleb, there's one more thing I want you to do. I want to send a message to David.
0: People return to the halls of the tower. On the tower's roof, Evelyn, Joanna, Caleb, Four, Triss, Christina, and Uriah watch projections of Triss play around the city.
6: My name is Triss Pryor, and I'm here to reveal the truth. There are others who exist on this planet. They do not view us as equals. They call themselves the Pure, and they call us the Damaged.
0: Crowds watch.
6: They created a wall to divide us from their world, and factions to divide us from each other.
0: Peter stands alone in the desert.
25: Hello? Come on!
0: He kicks the dirt.
25: You think you can ditch me like this? Get me to do your dirty work, and then just wipe me away like the rest of them? We had a deal, pal!
6: We were their experiment, and it almost destroyed us.
22: I set the autopilot right for our friend's neighborhood.
0: David's ship hovers beside them.
22: Along with a little surprise for when it goes through the camouflage wall.
0: Using a tablet, he arms multiple devices in the ship as he sends it gliding down the length of the tower.
6: They tried to make us forget who we are and where we're from, but they did not succeed.
0: The ship swoops over a crowd.
6: So here we stand, together, not as five factions, but as one city. And we're gonna tear down their wall.
0: People watch David's ship soar between the ruined buildings and out toward the wall. In the desert,
25: I want the penthouse! Yeah, that's right!
0: Peter glances around, then briefly clutches his head.
25: Or a room in that really cool upstairs area.
0: Pacing, he throws up his hands.
25: Okay, look! I'll even take my old bunk back! Just come on and open the damn door! Please!
0: He drops to his knees, then perks up as David's ship flies past. He scrambles to his feet. From the tower's roof, the group gazes out past the wall. Triss and Four hold each other. An explosion sends a burst of light onto the horizon. Four and Triss grin.
6: You've seen us, but now we see you.
0: In the desert, flaming debris rains down around Peter. He raises his fists victoriously.
6: To those of you beyond the wall, hear me loud and clear, because I know you're listening.
0: Peter races toward the now visible bureau.
6: Chicago is not your experiment. It is our home.
8: And it always will be.
0: As Triss rests her head on Four's shoulder, David watches as if standing behind her. The image breaks into squares like pixels and separates to show a fragmented picture. As credits appear, more fragmented images from the movie sweep into view. Directed by Robert Schwentke. 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Co-producers John Wildermuth, Charlie Morrison. 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A fragmented image of each character glides into view as the actor's name appears. Shailene Woodley, Theo James, Jeff Daniels, Miles Teller, Ansel Elgort, Zoe Kravitz, Maggie Q, Ray Stevenson, Mackay Pfeiffer, Daniel Day Kim, Bill Skarsgård, with Octavia Spencer, and Naomi Watts, Rebecca Pigeon, Xander Berkeley, Keenan Lonsdale, Johnny Weston, Nadia Hilker, Andy Bean. A fragmented image of Four and Triss reunited appears, a Robert Schwentke film. The squares disappear into a white screen and the title zooms into view, the Divergent series, Allegiant. Black pixels dot the screen, clustering together until they fill the view with black. More credits roll. 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Cast, Shailene Woodley as Triss. Theo James as Four, Naomi Watts as Evelyn, Octavia Spencer as Joanna, Jeff Daniels as David, Zoe Kravitz as Christina, Ansel Elgort as Caleb, Miles Teller as Peter, Keenan Lonsdale as Uriah, Daniel Day Kim as Jack Kang, Maggie Q as Tori, Bill Skarsgård as Matthew, Johnny Weston as Edgar, Nadia Hilker as Nita, Andy Bean as Romit, Ray Stevenson as Marcus, Mackay Pfeiffer as Max, Joseph David Jones as Hollis, Ashley Judd as Natalie, Josh Duvendeck as Young David, Xander Berkeley as Philip, Parisa Johnston as Regina, Rebecca Pigeon as Sarah, Billy Ford Johnston as Fringe Child, Michael 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Elizabeth Burns as Fringe Parents, Alan D'Antoni as Startled Factionless Erudite Corridor, David Ahn, James McCrady as Factionless Soldiers, Adam Steckler, Hannah Allegood as Crush Girls, Rebecca Ray as Hot Teacher, Ian Belgard as Young Four, Gary Weeks as Perfexia Father, Greer Howard as Perfexia Mother, Malachi Faudis as Perfexia Child, David Kronawitter as Perfexia Doctor, Tara Ox as Perfexia 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

0: 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Matthew Scheib, Jonathan Schmidt, Jordan Scott, John J. Shim, Jason Paul Shoup, Craig Frosty Silva, Nick Stanner, Remington Steele, Ryan Stratus, Christopher Tardew, Todd Rogers Terry, Ashley Ray Trisler, Nikki Tomlinson, Amy Lynn Tuttle, Jay Tyroff, Alex Ulrich, Tony Vittorioso, Michael Yawn. Additional utility stunts, Eric Joseph Stratemeyer, Michael Hansen. Stand-ins, Matthew Elridge, Anna Alvarez, Garrett Abel, Chon Archer, Roberto Burgos, CJ DeCant, Curtis Drafton, Judith Farkas, Trevor Gardner, Morgan Hennard, Sonia Leah, Emmerich Martin, Ansley Silva, Amy Slade, David Ward. 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All rights reserved. The events, characters, and firms depicted in this photoplay are fictitious. Any similarity to actual persons, living or dead, or to actual events or firms is purely coincidental. Ownership of this motion picture is protected by copyright and under the other laws of the United States and all other countries throughout the world. All rights reserved. Any unauthorized duplication, distribution, or exhibition of this film or any part thereof, including soundtrack, is an infringement of the relevant copyright and will subject the infringer to severe civil and criminal penalties and/or criminal prosecution. This film was described by Deluxe with funding by Lionsgate Films, Inc., voiced by Tansy Alexander. The Divergent series, Allegiant. Against a white background, a blue square contains a mountain silhouette over the words Summit Entertainment, a Lionsgate company.
1: Letters pop out from a white background, then turn red. Netflix. A Netflix original series.
2: And, like the substantial pageant faded, leave not a rack behind.
1: In class.
2: We are such stuff as dreams are made on, and her little life is rounded with sleep.
1: Grace gives a speech.
2: So, even though Prosper was a great conjurer and sorcerer, he still didn't believe in the afterlife.

0: Cell phones are supposed to be turned off in my classroom.
1: I know, but I think it's important.
0: More important than the Tempest.
2: Wearing a velvety wizard's cap and robe, Grace goes to her desk and checks her phone.
3: Is it happening?
1: I'm getting new lungs.
3: Oh my God.
2: Later, at the hospital.
1: Why is this taking so long?
2: At Grace's bedside, Mrs. Cardinal strokes her daughter's arm.
3: Medical reasons, I assume. I'm not a doctor, so I don't
4: know. I'll go check again, honey.
2: An IV line runs to one of Grace's hands, which she's folded across her hospital gown.
1: I just want to be over so I can stop worrying.
3: This is one of the best hospitals in the country. You have nothing to worry about.
1: Except death.
3: You are not going to die. You're getting rebuilt. Stronger, faster.
1: But what if I do? There's just so many things I feel like I haven't done.
3: Like what?
1: I don't know, like fly a helicopter, see Cannibal Corpse live. I've never even been fishing.
2: Mrs. Cardinal returns.
4: Bad news. The doctor said the new lungs didn't survive the trip. I'm so sorry, Grace. Hopefully next time it works out.
3: Okay, in a way, this is a good thing.
1: It is?
3: Now you have at least one more day to do all that stuff.
2: Jonah smiles sweetly. Grace nods. Whatever it takes. Photos and videos of the diverse group of Degrassi teens appear in blocks, then within text messages and phone apps. The title appears on a social media page next to a photo of all the teens together. Degrassi, next class. The quote below reads, "I know I can make it through." Words appear, hashtag roll up to the club like. Written by Matt Huther, directed by Samir Rahim. Winston, Goldie, and Rasha enter the science classroom.
5: So for prom desserts, I heard that from Bakerberg, and they want to send us a profiterole tree to try out.
6: Ooh, I love profiteroles.
5: But I also heard back from Palette Park, that molecular gastronomy place, and they want to have us in for a 5-course dessert tasting tonight.
6: Shut up.
5: I know, I feel like the belle of the ball. So should I tell them we'll come?
6: You and me?
2: Grinning, he shrugs.
6: I can't.
2: Rasha glances at them.
5: Oh. I'll go and report back.
2: Winston heads to his seat and Goldie to hers beside Rasha.
7: Why did you say no? I can't go out with Winston.
8: It's not like it's a date. It's student council business.
7: It's still haram. We'd be alone.
8: Not if Zoe and I come. Why not? You like him.
7: Exactly, and I shouldn't be putting myself in that situation unless I intend to marry him.
8: And it's impossible you would ever consider marrying him?
2: Goldie glances at Winston behind them.
7: Well, I guess not impossible. And it's for the sake of prom.
2: Rasha playfully nods.
7: Hey, Winston! On second thought, I can come. Can you make it for 4?
5: Yeah, for you, anything.
2: Goldie swivels her seat back toward the front. A huge grin adorns her face. Meanwhile, Maya walks the hallways wearing headphones and staring at her cell. Tristan bumps her from behind. She turns around.
3: Baby,
6: I wasn't going that slow.
3: Your sister told me that you got into SoCalArt.
6: Yeah.
3: So, have you got your ticket to Cali?
6: I can't make music anymore. I pick up a guitar and nothing.
3: You're just... it's just rusty.
2: Politely smiling, she goes to her locker, where Baz and Yael loiter.
6: Can I help you?
9: Yeah, we're hoping, actually. We're looking for a new theme song for our vlog channel, and BJ said that you're super talented, so...
6: I'm not sure I'm up for it.
3: I told you she was still too mentally fragile. She'll do it.
2: Maya glares.
9: Great, I'll send you the details.
2: Yael signals to Baz, and they walk away. Maya turns to Tristan.
6: I mean, I don't know, Tris.
3: Seize the day.
2: In another class, Grace and Jonah sit with Zig and Esme.
10: Well, Grace narrowly avoided surgery, but, you know, new lungs could come any day. So if you guys only had one day left to live, what would you do?
11: Easy. Spend it with Zig.
12: Ah, me too. But also climb Mount Everest.
10: There it is.
12: What, you don't want to literally be on top of the world?
11: You don't feel that way already when you're with me?
2: Zig picks up a paper.
12: Let's just look at this thing. play Massey Hall. Go fishing. Have a pillow fight. Meet a platypus. Weird.
1: A platypus has bird, reptile, and mammal DNA. It's basically an alien. You don't want
10: to
1: meet one?
10: I keep telling her to think bigger, like... go to Seattle and see Kirk Cobain's memorial or something.
1: And I keep telling him I can't travel anywhere too far in case my lungs come in, so no West Coast. And no Everest either with my crappy lungs. Can't do anything too aerobic.
11: There go all my suggestions.
10: We get it. You guys do it.
11: And you two don't.
2: Grace's eyes split uncomfortably.
11: You haven't done it? I highly suggest you have someone give you an orgasm before you die.
2: A teacher stares.
11: And one of the main causes for World War I is the Anglo-German naval race. Get that down.
2: The teacher walks away.
11: You'll thank me in heaven.
2: Grace adds orgasm to the page of her bucket list items. Jonah grabs it.
4: What are you doing?
10: Well, you don't want to waste any more time, right? We're doing one of these things tonight.
2: He snaps a picture of the list with his cell. Grace nervously smiles and folds the list. Later, Zoe, Rasha, Goldie, and Winston sit at a dining table below a canopy of brick archways. Oh. Waiters bring them cups that swirl with mist.
6: Is that ice cream?
13: Yeah, cool party trick, huh? Best part, I checked. It's all halal.
6: That is adorable.
7: Stop. So we could really have this at prom?
13: Oh yeah, they'll set up a serving station. We can have them dress as witches and serve from a cauldron just to match the fairy tale theme.
6: We have to book these guys.
14: I don't know. It's kind of weird.
6: I think it's wonderful.
2: Goldie and Winston share a smile.
14: Grace needs some emergency advice. You guys can have the rest of our... this.
2: Goldie turns to Rasha.
6: I'm sure you can come with us.
2: With pursed lips, Goldie glances at Winston.
7: You know what? I think I'm going to stay.
6: Are you sure?
7: It's no big deal. I'll just meet up with you before we head home, and it'd be a shame to let all this pink foam go to waste.
2: With a smirk, Rasha leaves. Goldie turns back to Winston.
6: This is pretty cool.
13: Right?
6: But I don't know how to eat this.
13: You gotta pop the bubbles. Oh!
2: She blows on it.
13: Or do that. You could do that.
15: We're young, we're fun. You could call us effusive. We talk about it all. We're all inclusive.
2: Now in the Hollingsworth living room, Maya auditions her song for Yael, Hunter, VJ, Lola, and Baz.
6: So was it perfect? Or was it too perfect?
16: It was a perfect first attempt.
6: Okay, what are you guys looking for instead?
10: I think it needs to be more serious.
6: And like lighter. You want it more serious and also lighter?
12: Yes, and with a more professional tone.
16: And kind of improvisational.
6: Great suggestions. Do you have anything else?
16: It has to be broad enough to speak to everyone. We are all inclusive after all.
12: But it should be specific enough to brand our channel. We want something that when our fans hear it, it will make them say, oh look, it's all inclusive.
2: Meanwhile, at the dot.
4: I think Jonah is coming to have sex with me.
16: Why would you think that?
4: I made this list. He said we're doing one of these things tonight.
16: Oh.
2: Grace hands the list to Zoe.
16: So unless he's getting a platypus, do you want to?
4: I don't know. I mean, I shouldn't die before, you know, right?
6: In horror films, the only people to live are the virgins.
4: Helpful. Do you think he feels pressured?
6: Well, have you ever done anything?
4: Some stuff, I guess.
16: I think the idea is with someone you love, it's mind-blowing.
6: So long as you don't forget the consequences that can happen to heteros such as yourself.
4: Oh, no.
2: She holds a condom.
16: Wow, you're really thinking about this.
4: I'm not opposed to it in theory.
2: Seeing Jonah, she hides it.
6: That won't be a theory for long.
2: He approaches with fishing rods and a pail.
10: Ready to cross something off your bucket list?
6: I think you took the bucket part too literally.
10: No, we're going fishing.
2: The three of them look at Grace, who awkwardly smiles. Back at the restaurant.
7: I love that episode with, who is it? Phil Collins.
13: Oh, the breakup. Yeah, that was great, but my favorite is Act 5.
7: The one where they did Hamlet.
13: In prison, yeah.
7: I can't believe you listened to This American Life. No one at school does. It makes me feel kind of old.
13: Just a couple of old souls.
2: They gaze at one another a moment. Goldie shyly looks away, grabbing a candy-coated strawberry from a plate on the table. Mm. She takes a bite, then raises her hands to her mouth.
7: What's happening?
13: Oh, it's covered in Pop Rocks. I thought you knew.
7: I thought I was being electrocuted. I don't know why I'm so nervous.
13: You're nervous?
7: Yeah, it's kind of my first time being alone with a boy. One who's not my brother or cousins.
13: Oh, well, we can go if you want.
7: But it's so nice.
2: Nervously, she touches his fingers. He rotates his palm, softly taking hold of her hand.
13: Is this allowed?
7: Well, technically, I probably shouldn't even be out with you in the first place. Unless I intend to marry you. I'm not proposing or anything, but I wouldn't rule it out.
13: I like you too, Goldie.
2: They study each other's faces. Goldie checks her cell.
7: Oh, it's my parents. Asking if we need a ride home. Do you think they know?
13: Maybe they're just being nice.
7: Rasha's not here. What do I do?
13: Okay. Tell them you've got a ride. We'll call an Uber, meet up with Rasha, and get you home.
2: Goldie nods and sends a text to her dad while Winston consults his phone.
13: There's no Ubers, no cabs.
7: That's impossible.
2: She scans her phone and clicks a public transit alert.
7: There was a terrorist attack in a subway in Brussels, so they shut down the subway here to be safe.
13: Why would they do that?
7: It says they have a credible threat. It seems a little much. It happened all the way across the ocean.
13: I know a shortcut. If we walk fast, we can get home on time. Come on.
2: Now in a hospital room.
17: More serious, but less serious. More polished, but improvisational. I know. They don't even know what they want. How do they expect me to?
18: Look.
2: Tristan draws Maya's attention to a news report on a television set.
17: 35 dead.
2: Her eyes dart to the bed.
18: Are you okay?
17: Where's the remote? The remote.
2: He switches off the TV. Maya breathes deeply.
17: When I was at my worst, I was staying up all night watching photos and videos like that.
18: It's okay. It's off now.
17: It's not okay. I'm not okay. I keep getting triggered by everything. The TV, trying to write this music.
18: Put it all aside for a sec and help me with something.
2: He pulls a sheet off an electronic drum set beside the bed.
18: It's part of my rehab.
2: Later, at a stream by the foot of an embankment, Grace struggles with a fishing rod. Jonah notices.
10: Okay.
2: He goes to her.
10: So you just kind of have to release it at the right time. So just like that. Yeah.
2: He helps her cast the line. She offers a quick smile, then stares out at the water. He eyes her.
10: Okay, are you not enjoying this? You haven't even got to the best part yet.
19: Which is?
10: Nothing.
19: Nothing?
10: Yep. You see, the beauty of fishing is that mostly nothing happens, so there's plenty of time to talk.
19: And what did you want to talk about?
2: He grabs his pole and casts into the stream.
10: About another item on your list. Look, I know why it's on there, but you shouldn't want that.
19: Because it makes me a slut? What?
10: No, you shouldn't want that with me. I'm messed up, Grace.
19: Yeah, you're a horrible guy.
2: She rolls her eyes. He puts his pole down.
10: Okay, have you ever wondered why I'm straight edge?
19: I already know about the drugs.
10: Back when I was getting high and messing around with whoever, I got someone pregnant.
19: Who?
10: Doesn't matter. She was 14, and I wasn't very nice to her, and I don't want to blame the drugs. But her family didn't want me to see the kid.
19: So you never met her? Her? Him?
10: Her. No, and I can't. But it did make me get myself clean. So I just want to talk about that before we talked about sex.
19: Good talk.
2: Grace sighs. Meanwhile, Goldie and Winston walk along a street past stores and other pedestrians.
17: My parents are going to be so mad. But then how can I be mad when so many people got hurt? Stupid terrorists!
13: You'll get there in time.
17: Yeah, maybe if one of the Lord of the Rings birds comes, picks us up to take us there.
13: Yeah, good call. You know, I got Gandalf on speed dial. Just 1 second. You'll be home soon. Seriously, this route shaves like 15 minutes.
20: Hey!
2: They stop.
20: There's one of them now.
13: Just ignore them.
21: Are you on their side?
17: What? Who?
21: The guys who blew up Brussels.
17: Of course not.
20: Then take that thing off.
13: We're just trying to get home.
20: So were all those people in Belgium.
17: Those men are murderers, not Muslims.
21: Doesn't your book say it's okay to kill?
13: Maybe you should just take it off.
17: The Quran doesn't say anything like that.
13: You want to get home, right?
7: Listen to your boyfriend.
17: He's not my boyfriend.
20: Then he won't mind if I help you out.
17: Oh,
2: the man yanks off her hijab. Winston intervenes, but is shoved aside.
17: You're animals!
2: Goldie runs away. Back in his hospital room, Tristan plays the drum set. Maya cringes.
17: Okay. Stop. Here.
2: She takes a drumstick.
17: Your grip is all wrong. You want to create a fulcrum like this. That way you'll get to the beats quicker and you use way less energy.
2: She hands it back. He tries again.
18: Oh, yeah, that's better.
17: Yeah.
2: Maya takes her guitar out of its case and puts the strap over her neck.

0: He grins.
1: See, you can still do it.
2: Yeah, you tricked me. Size doesn't count. It's just for fun.
1: Well, it used to all be fun for you.
0: Maya's face falls.
1: I get it. You feel like you failed with that first song, but if I gave up after every time I failed, I wouldn't even be walking. Just try it one more time. Just focus on keeping it fun. I'll help.
0: She gazes up at her friend as they play, and a smile creeps its way onto her face. Back at the stream, Grace and Jonah continue to fish.
3: Is this just a creative way of saying you never want to sleep with me?
4: No.
3: I mean, I've heard excuses before, but this is pretty elaborate.
4: Grace, it's the opposite. Okay, after that, I completely shut myself off. But I'm open to thinking about it again with you.
3: You are?
4: Yes. But I told myself that I wouldn't do it with somebody that I didn't know really, really well. So I figured maybe we could share a few things. I'll go first. I once shoplifted a Snickers bar.
3: Rebel.
4: Yeah.
3: I've got a birthmark on my butt. It's kind of shaped like an elephant.
4: Hot. I wet the bed till I was 9. I don't anymore.
3: God, this is worse than getting naked with someone.
4: Just as exciting, though.
0: They smirk. A bite pulls on Grace's line.
4: Whoa. You got one. Okay, come on.
0: He helps her pull her catch from the water. The line breaks.
4: Damn. I lost it.
0: Gazing into her eyes, Jonah brushes a strand of Grace's blue-streaked hair from her face and caresses her cheek. He leans in and they kiss. Every time you open your eyes. Now, Goldie enters her house and removes her hijab.
5: Honey?
0: She hangs it by the door.
5: What's wrong?
0: Walking into the living room toward a salt and pepper-haired man, she crumbles.
6: They attacked me!
0: He holds her.
6: They tried to take off my hijab!
5: Who did?
6: I don't know. I was just on the way home and I just ran.
5: How did that even happen? I thought you had a ride.
6: I lied to you. I was out with a boy and I wasn't with Russia. And it's all my fault. I'm so sorry.
5: We can talk about that later.
0: They cling tightly to one another.
5: But this wasn't your fault, sweetie. I'm gonna call the police. Make sure this doesn't happen to anyone else.
6: We can go back in time and just stay home tonight.
5: It's okay.
0: A tear streams down Goldie's cheek as her father comforts her. Elsewhere, a TV shows footage of rescue workers digging through rubble. Zoe lies atop pillows and a shaggy fuchsia blanket on a bed, watching. Grace enters.
2: Sorry, I know I've got my own room, but you've got the big TV. Did you hear about this? Death toll is up to 50.
3: Cut it on the way home. We must have been out of range.
2: Wait, you're fishing till now?
3: Yeah, fishing.
0: Zoe hops off the bed and sits beside Grace in a chair by the TV.
2: You didn't.
3: No, but we talked a lot.
2: You ready to put that condom to use?
3: Actually, I think we might save it for prom night.
2: What? That is the most basic thing I've ever heard you say.
3: We're not going to rush it or anything just because of my lungs, but we both realize we've been putting off living in a lot of ways.
2: But not anymore.
3: No. So I guess it's time for us to start enjoying things that you normals do, like this.
0: She swings a pillow at Zoe. Zoe whacks her back.
2: Do you think you're cool
3: Stop
2: now or something?
3: Hey.
0: They pillow fight. Meanwhile, at the Hollingsworth house, the all-inclusive gang watch the news from the living room couch.
7: Are those assault rifles? SIGs, I think.
8: Okay, but why do you guys know so much about guns?
9: Video games.
8: Hey, Miles, let me in. You guys ready to hear your theme song? I think with everything going on, maybe tonight's not the best time.
0: Maya stares blankly at the news.
8: Or it's exactly the right time. Trust.
0: She turns off the TV.
7: Okay, let's hear it.
8: After you play it.
7: I'm not remotely musical.
8: No, come on, everybody's musical. Watch.
0: She hands them each an instrument.
8: Okay.
0: She takes a tambourine for herself and stands in front of the group with a grin. Hunter and Lola also hold tambourines. Baz has a triangle. BJ's got maracas and Yael a cabasa. Maya shakes her tambourine. One by one, the others join her.

0: I think I found my calling.
1: That was so cool.
2: Wow, it'll be even cooler when you guys do the singing and around. Do you want to try that now?
0: I've heard enough. Let's just shoot it. Let's grab the lights.
1: Okay.
3: The teens get up and head to another room. Maya hangs back and smiles at Yael.
4: Thanks. I really needed that.
2: Yeah, me too.
3: Yael touches Maya's arm gently, then joins the others. Maya grins. Later that night, at a table inside Goldie's house, Rasha sits down beside Goldie, who stares at her phone.
5: It helps if you turn it on.
4: I know, I just don't know what to do.
5: You press the little button.
4: Are you okay?
5: I'm just a little shaky. Probably won't be going on any long walks anytime soon, but I will be.
4: Still, I don't know what to do about Winston, though. He keeps texting.
5: You let him know you're okay, right?
4: Yeah, and I told him we weren't the only ones attacked. The cops told my dad that there were a couple other incidents.
5: It wasn't his fault.
4: He sort of sided with them. At least it felt like he did. I guess I don't really know him that well.
5: You can still get to know him.
4: Everything going on in the world, I think there's more important things.
3: An incoming call from Winston appears on her cell. Goldie puts on her hijab, and Rasha gives her some privacy. Goldie picks up the phone.
6: I know I said this 100 times, but I am so sorry. I should have fought those guys for you.
4: No, you shouldn't have. That would have been foolish.
3: They video chat.
4: But so is us, hanging out. I think we should stop.
6: But we're still gonna plan prom together, right?
4: No, I'm resigning. I'm gonna spend my time creating a Muslim Students Association.
6: You can't do both.
4: You're sweet, Winston. But right now, I need to make sure that none of our Muslim students feel alone.
3: He gives a somber nod. Goldie sullenly puts her phone away. 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
7: Floating through ominous gray clouds flashing with lightning, we head toward a logo. 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We glide toward the logo's shield-shaped frame containing the letters WB and pass through the center. We view a bespectacled eye. A camera flashes and Harry Potter stares dully.
8: He's back.
7: As Harry stands beside Dumbledore in the Ministry of Magic, more flashbulbs go off. The old wizard wraps an arm around Harry, gripping his upper arm. Our view rotates around them as Dumbledore guides Harry. A large group of photographers and reporters surround them. Now, floating through the clouds, we move toward a title. Harry Potter and the Half-Blood Prince. We pass between the metallic letters. The foreboding clouds give way to a skyscraper's facade. The mirrored window panes reflect the gray sky and other buildings. In a sleek conference room, several men and women in business attire direct their attention to the room's angled windows. One man lowers his teacup as he stares open-mouthed. Outside, above the London skyline, the overcast sky flashes with lightning. An aerial view moves through the clouds. They take the form of a huge skull. Three plumes resembling black smoke shoot past it. The smoky entities zoom down toward London and fly low over Trafalgar Square. We soar with the plumes, passing red city buses and winding along streets. We turn a corner and go through a door. Crashing through a brick wall, we enter Diagon Alley. the smoky plumes crash into Ollivander's wand shop. The bay windows shatter and pedestrians flee and drop. With two masked people, a hairy-chested man steps out with a hooded hostage. The trio soars off in the form of black smoke. On the Millennium Footbridge over the River Thames, many pedestrians cross. Cutting intertwining paths around the bridge, the three black plumes become invisible. People grab the railings as the bridge lurches. Thick cables and other components snap. As the bridge violently wavers, people frantically sprint toward the riverbanks. The cables continue to snap, and the now empty bridge plunges into the river. The three plumes reappear, swiftly soaring away from the destroyed bridge. In a station, a train speeds along the rail. In a small restaurant, a lone customer reads a newspaper. Headlines read, Harry Potter, The Chosen One, and Bridge Collapse, Death Toll Rises. A young waitress glances at Harry, who reads the paper. A headline with Lucius Malfoy's photo reads, Azkaban's Latest Resident. Another photo shows Draco and his mother leaving Lucius's trial. The waitress approaches.
8: Harry Potter. Who's Harry Potter?
7: Harry lowers the Daily Prophet.
9: Oh, no one. Bit of a tosser, really.
8: Funny, that paper of yours. A couple of nights ago, I could have sworn I saw a picture of you.
9: Really?
10: Thought I was going around a twist.
7: They share a smile and she walks away. Harry peers back at her.
9: Hey, I was wondering...
8: 11. That's when I get off. You can tell me all about that toss of Harry Potter.
7: The waitress smiles and heads to the counter. Harry watches her with a satisfied gaze, then breathes onto his palm and sniffs. He grabs a mint from his pocket and pops it in his mouth. Looking ahead, Harry notices something. He rises from his seat and steps forward to the window. Through the foggy glass, he peers across the train tracks at flickering lights over an advertisement. Harry wipes off the condensation with his jacket sleeve. A train speeds by. It passes, revealing Dumbledore on the opposite platform. He stands in front of the ad, which reads Divine Magic. Harry gives a slight smile. Now, he approaches the white-bearded headmaster and stands at his side. They stare at the ad, which bears a photo of a glamorous woman.
11: You've been reckless this summer, Harry.
9: I like riding around on trains. Takes my mind off things.
7: Harry eyes Dumbledore's blackened hand.
11: Well, unpleasant to behold, isn't it? The tale is thrilling, if I say so myself. But now is not the time to tell us. Take my arm.
7: Harry spots the waitress looking around outside the restaurant.
11: Do as I say.
7: He touches Dumbledore's arm and they chaotically spiral. They arrive in a darkened village square. Harry stumbles.
9: I just apparated, didn't I?
11: Indeed. Quite successfully, too, I might add. Most people vomit the first time.
9: Can't imagine why.
7: Dumbledore heads down a street and Harry follows. Passing a tall shrub wall, they come to an open gate.
11: Welcome to the charming village of Budley Babberton. Harry, I assume right about now you must be wondering why I brought you here. Am I right?
9: Actually, sir, after all these years, I just sort of go with it.
7: Through the gate, a walkway leads to the broken front door of a large brick house.
11: One's out, Harry.
7: The bespectacled teen obeys. In the dark home, Harry and Dumbledore light their way with the illuminated tips of their wands. They scan the foyer, then Dumbledore peers into the next room.
12: Horace!
7: A wall and door jamb bear long scratches next to a crooked painting. Dumbledore enters a ransacked study. Harry follows, his expression nervous.
12: Horace.
7: Their wand light reveals overturned furniture and household items strewn across the floor. Among the rubble, Harry spots a newspaper bearing his own picture. Drops of blood land on the paper. Harry gazes up. Blood soaks exposed wood slats in the ceiling. Another droplet lands on Harry's forehead. He goes to touch it, but Dumbledore lowers his arm and dabs the blood himself. Tasting it, he looks suspicious. Dumbledore spies a plush armchair in the corner of the trashed room. The old wizard approaches it. Harry follows his headmaster toward the unoccupied chair. Reaching it, Dumbledore touches the chair's striped fabric with his lit wand. An older man's head rips to the top.
12: Merlin's beard!
7: Wearing the chair, he stands.
12: No need to disfigure me, Elvis.
11: Well, I must say, you make a very convincing armchair, Horace.
12: It's all in the upholstery. I come by the stuffing naturally. What gave me away?
11: Dragon's blood.
12: Oh.
11: Oh, yes, introductions. Harry, I'd like you to meet an old friend and colleague of mine, Horace Slughorn. Horace? Yeah. Well, you know who this is.
12: Harry Potter.
7: Slughorn goes to a door and locks it.
11: So what's with all the theatrics, Horace? You weren't by any chance waiting for someone else, were you?
12: Someone else? I'm sure I don't know what you mean. Oh, all right. The Death Eaters have been trying to recruit me for over a year. Do you know what that's like? I can only say no to these people so many times, so I never stay anywhere more than a week. The Muggles who own this place are in the Canary Islands.
11: Well, I think we should put it back in order for them, don't you?
12: Yes.
11: Mind?
7: Dumbledore waves his wand and the room puts itself back together. Bits of crystal roll across the floor to a fallen chandelier. As Harry watches, a floor lamp stands up behind him. Shards of a mirror seamlessly reunite and books and record albums repopulate their shelves. A fallen grand piano rises and fragmented plaster reattaches to the ceiling. Harry wears a pleased smile amid the whirlwind of self-repairing objects, then notices a crystal pendant wiggling under his sneaker. He lets it fly back to the now-lit chandelier. He smiles at Slughorn and Dumbledore.
11: That was fun. Do you mind if I use the loo?
12: No, of course. Don't think I don't know why you're here, Albus. The answer's still no. Absolutely and unequivocally no.
7: Dumbledore steps out. Slughorn smiles at Harry, who awkwardly returns the expression.
12: You look very like your father. Except for the eyes, of course. You have your...
9: My mother's eyes, yeah.
12: Lily. Lovely Lily. She's exceedingly bright, your mother. Even more impressive when one considers she was Muggle-born.
9: One of my best friends is Muggle-born. She's the best in our year.
12: Oh, please don't think I'm prejudiced. No, no, no. Your mother was one of my absolute favourites. Look, there she is, right at the front.
7: Slughorn points and Harry steps to a table. A display of moving photos decorates the table and shelves above it.
12: All mine. Each and every one. Ex-students, I mean.
7: In a photo, a younger Slughorn poses with a group.
12: You recognize Barnabas Cuff, editor of the Daily Prophet?
7: Harry eyes a signed photo.
12: Always takes my owl should I wish to register an opinion on the news of the day. Quinog Jones, captain of the Hollyhead Harpies. Free tickets whenever I want them. Of course, I haven't been to a match in some time.
7: A photo shows a Slytherin Quidditch team.
12: Ah, yes. Regulus Black. You no doubt know of his older brother, Sirius, died a few weeks ago. I taught the whole Black family, except Sirius. It's a shame. A talented boy. I got Regulus when he came along, of course, but I'd have liked the set.
11: Horace! You mind if I take this?
7: Dumbledore holds up a magazine. Harry goes to him.
11: I do love knitting patterns.
12: Yes, of course, but you're not leaving, are you?
11: Oh, I think I know a lost cause when I see one. Regrettable. I would have considered it a great personal triumph had you consented to return to Hogwarts. Oh, well. You're like my friend Mr. Potter here. One of a kind. Well, bye-bye, Horace. Bye.
7: Dumbledore steps out and Harry follows. Slughorn furrows his brow. Outside, Dumbledore and Harry head to the gate. Slughorn opens the door.
12: All right. I'll do it. But I want Professor Merrithorpe's old office, not the water closet I had before. And I expect a raise. These are mad times we live in. Mad!
7: Dumbledore glances at Harry.
11: They are indeed.
7: Later, they walk down the street.
9: Sir, exactly what was all that about?
11: You are talented, famous, and powerful. Everything Horace values. Professor Slughorn is going to try to collect you, Harry. You would be his crowning jewel. That's why he's returning to Hogwarts. And it's crucial he should return. I fear I may have stolen a wondrous night from you, Harry. She was, truthfully, very pretty. The girl.
9: It's all right, sir. I'll go back tomorrow, make some excuse.
11: Oh, you'll not be returning to Little Whinging tonight, Harry.
9: But, sir, what about Hedwig? And my trunk?
11: Both are waiting for you.
7: Dumbledore extends his arm and Harry reluctantly grabs it. They spiral and disappear. A distant view shows the Weasley home. Harry finds himself standing alone in ankle-high water, surrounded by tall grass. Sloshing through the water, he looks up to find the ramshackle multi-story home. He spots Ginny inside, sitting by a window. Harry smiles. Inside, Ginny grabs a book in the living room. She notices Harry's owl and trunk.
8: Hedwig.
7: Dropping the book, Ginny hurries to the staircase.
13: Mom!
7: Molly peers down from upstairs.
13: Ginny, what is it?
8: I was only wondering when Harry got here.
13: What? Harry? Harry who?
8: Harry Potter, of course.
13: I think I'd know if Harry Potter was in my house, wouldn't I?
8: But his trunk's in the kitchen, and his owl.
13: But no, dear. I seriously doubt that.
7: Ron looks down from a higher landing.
14: Harry? Did someone say Harry?
8: Me, Nosy. Is he up there with you?
14: Of course not. I think I'll know if my best friend was in my room, wouldn't I?
15: Is that an owl I heard?
8: You haven't seen him, have you? Apparently he's wandering about the house.
15: Really?
14: Really?
13: Harry!
7: Ginny finds Harry in the next room and they hug. Pulling away, they share an awkward look. The others come downstairs.
15: Harry!
7: Hermione wraps him in a hug, then Ron and Molly.
13: What a lovely surprise!
16: Why didn't you let us know you were coming?
14: I didn't know. Dumbledore.
13: Oh, that man. But then what would we do without him?
7: Ron reaches for Hermione's face.
9: Got a bit of toothpaste.
7: In Ron's room, Harry levitates an ignited wad of newspaper.
9: So when did you get here?
15: A few days ago. Though for a while I wasn't sure I was coming.
9: Mum sort of lost it last week. Said Ginny and I had no business going back to Hogwarts. It's too dangerous.
17: Oh, come on.
15: She's not alone. Even my parents, their muggles know something bad's happening.
9: Anyway, Dad stepped in, told her she was being balmy, and it took a few days, but she came round.
17: But if this is Hogwarts we're talking about, it's Dumbledore. What could be safer?
15: There's been a lot of talk recently that Dumbledore's got a bit old.
17: What, rubbish? Well, he's only... What is he?
9: 150? Give or take a few years?
7: Harry's gaze lowers to the hovering newspaper. It rotates as it burns, showing the picture of Draco after his dad's trial. In a town, rain falls on rows of houses. Women enter an alley.
13: Sissy, you can't do this! He can't be trusted!
17: The Dark Lord trusts him.
13: The Dark Lord's mistaken.
7: Bellatrix Lestrange and the other woman evasively back up against alley walls. Beyond the gap, children pass on bicycles. Bellatrix follows the other woman to a darkly finished door. In a study, a person reads the Daily Prophet. Out front, Wormtail peers through the door's frosted glass. He opens the door. In the study, the person lowers his newspaper, revealing himself as Severus Snape. He faces Bellatrix and the other woman, Draco's mother.
11: Run along, Wormtail.
7: Snape magically shuts the door on Wormtail. Later...
18: I know I ought not to be here. The Dark Lord himself forbade me to speak of this.
11: If the Dark Lord has forbidden it, you ought not to speak. Put it down, Bella. We mustn't touch what isn't ours.
7: With a petulant stare, Bellatrix returns an object to a mantle.
11: As it so happens, I'm aware of your situation, Narcissa.
18: You?
13: The Dark Lord told you?
11: Your sister doubts me. Understandable. Over the years, I've played my part well. So well, I've deceived one of the greatest wizards of all time. Dumbledore is a great wizard. Only a fool would question it.
18: I don't doubt you, Severus.
13: You should be honored, Sissy. As should Draco.
7: As Bellatrix passes, Narcissa gazes desperately at Snape.
18: He's just a boy.
11: I can't change the Dark Lord's mind. But it might be possible for me to help Draco.
7: Narcissa stands.
18: Severus, swear to it.
7: Narcissa and Snape look at Bellatrix. She gives a challenging stare.
18: Make the unbreakable vow.
7: Snape's brow furrows and his lips part.
13: It's just empty words.
19: He'll give it his best effort when it matters most. He'll just slither back into his hole.
7: Bellatrix briefly puts her chin on Snape's shoulder.
19: Coward.
7: As she strolls away, Snape looks at her.
11: Take out your wand.
7: Bellatrix gawks. Later, Snape and Narcissa grip each other's wrists, then turn their joined arms slightly. With her wand, Bellatrix aims at their hands. A tether of light entwines them.
19: Will you, Severus Snape, watch over Draco Malfoy as he attempts to fulfill the Dark Lord's wishes?
11: I will.
19: And will you, to the best of your ability, protect him from harm?
11: I will.
19: And if Draco should fail, will you yourself carry out the deed the Dark Lord has ordered Draco to perform?
7: As Bellatrix cranes close to Snape's ear, Narcissa stares at him unwaveringly.
11: I will.
7: The tether of light fades. As Narcissa lets go of Snape, his hand remains raised. He stares off heavily. Watching him, Bellatrix grins. A colorful storefront features a giant figure of a man with a rabbit on his head. A moving arm puts on a hat and takes it off, revealing the rabbit gone. In the shop, fireworks explode. Fred and George stand on a platform.
20: Step up, step up! We've got fighting fences! Nosebleed nougat are just in time for school! Puking pastels!
7: They approach a sickly-looking boy.
21: Into the cauldron, handsome!
7: Ron spots a doll resembling Dolores Umbridge riding a unicycle on a tightrope.
22: I will have order!
7: A boy walks up a wall. Harry eyes a display of dark, glittering rocks. The twins join him.
23: Peruvian instant darkness powder.
24: A real money spinner, that one.
25: Handy if you need to make a quick getaway.
26: Hello, ladies. Love potions, eh?
25: Yeah, they really do work.
24: Then again, the way we hear it, sis, you're doing just fine on your own.
27: Meaning?
25: Are you not currently dating Dean Thomas?
7: Harry watches.
27: It's none of your business.
7: Hermione spots a tall, fair-haired boy checking her out. She puts down the potion. Ron holds a product.
28: How much for this?
29: 5 galleons.
28: How much for me?
29: 5 galleons.
28: I'm your brother.
29: 10 galleons.
7: Ron turns to Harry and Hermione.
28: Come on, let's go.
7: They pass a curly-haired girl who eyes Ron with interest.
30: Hi, Ron.
7: He glances back.
28: Hi.
7: She gazes after him. In a vending machine outside, a tiny black dragon breathes fire on chestnuts. Two kids turn a valve and the nuts fall down a chute into a bag. Nearby, Harry walks with Ron and Hermione.
30: How are Fred and George doing it? Half the alley's closed down.
28: Fred reckons people need a laugh these days. I reckon he's right.
7: They walk by the destroyed storefront.
30: Oh no. Everyone got their wands from Ollivander's.
7: They enter the shop's scorched interior. Lingering at the entrance, the three friends take in the deserted space. Ron looks through one of the gutted bay windows.
28: Harry?
7: His friend turns, following his gaze.
28: Is it me, or do Draco and Mummy look like two people who don't want to be followed?
7: They watch Narcissa, who discreetly leads her son away. Now, the trio peers down a narrow passage. On a wall farther down, a wanted poster features the hairy-chested man, Fenrir Greyback. Following Draco and Narcissa, the three friends pass a muttering man at a wall.
28: You never like my naughty like yours.
7: A man struggles with leashed animals. The Malfoys descend a narrow staircase. They arrive at the Nocturne Alley shop Borgin and Burke. As Draco hesitantly follows his mother inside, Harry and his friends watch the shop door swing shut from afar. Our view rises from the trio to a window. A light turns on inside. Harry and his friends look up a wall. In a small courtyard, Draco, Narcissa, and others file into the room with the lights on inside. Harry, Ron, and Hermione climb onto an adjacent roof and spy on the group through the window. In the back room, Draco runs his hand along a tall cabinet with intricate carvings. Harry watches intently as a person approaches Draco. Shifting for a better view, Harry scoots closer to Hermione. In the shop, Narcissa kisses Draco's cheek. A person close to the window blocks the trio's view. They duck as Fenrir Greyback turns his head. The three friends lie low behind the peak. With a dismissive look, Greyback turns away from the window, lowering a black window shade. Harry pulls himself up, gazing at the now-blocked window. Daytime. The Hogwarts Express chugs across the countryside. On the train, Luna approaches Dean and Ginny.
0: Quibbler!
7: A puffball creature sits on Ginny's shoulder.
0: Quibbler!
7: Luna spots the pink creature.
0: He's lovely. They've been known to sing on Boxing Day, you know. Quibbler?
1: Oh, please.
7: Ginny reads the magazine's cover.
1: What's a Raxbat?
0: Invisible creatures. They float in your ears and make your brain go fuzzy. Quibbler! Quibbler?
7: Luna continues on. Our view drifts out of the traveling train, then brings us to Harry, Ron, and Hermione's compartment.
17: So what was Draco doing with that weird-looking cabinet? And who were all those people? Don't you see? It was a ceremony. An initiation.
30: Stop it, Harry. I know where you're going with this.
17: It's happened. He's one of them.
28: One of what?
30: Harry is under the impression Draco Malfoy is now a Death Eater.
28: You're barking. What would you know who wants a sod like Malfoy?
17: Well, then what's he doing in Borgin and Burkes? Browsing for furniture?
28: It's a creepy shot. He's a creepy bloke.
17: Look, his father is a Death Eater. It only makes sense. Besides, Hermione saw it with her own eyes.
30: I told you. I don't know what I saw.
7: She gives Harry a firm gaze.
17: I need some air.
7: Taking a bundle from an overhead rack, he leaves the compartment. Harry goes down the corridor, holding the bundle behind his back. An overhead view shows the train moving over uneven terrain with lakes and rivers. On board, Harry steps aside at the entrance to a different car, clearing the way for a pair of slim twin girls. They pass, revealing Draco in the next car. Harry opens his hand, revealing a chunk of Peruvian instant darkness powder. Its rough surface sparkles. Harry looks into the car. A view from outside shows the train car going dark. Thick, billowing blackness fills the car, then gradually dissipates.
2: What was that? Boys?
28: Come on.
30: Relax, boys. It's probably just a furcy messing around. Come on, Draco. Sit down. We'll be at Hogwarts soon.
7: Glancing around warily, Draco reluctantly joins a brunette and a tall boy. Wearing an all-black suit, Draco glowers at his companions.
28: Hogwarts. What a pathetic excuse for a school. I think I'd pitch myself off the astronomy tower if I thought I'd continue for another 2 years.
30: What's that supposed to mean?
28: Let's just say I don't think you'll see me wasting my time in charms class next year. Amused, Blaise. See just who's laughing in the end.
7: Draco glares at his tall friend, then looks up at a satchel on an otherwise empty rack. It shifts slightly. Nighttime. On a train platform, Hagrid waits with his dog, holding a lantern aloft. He lowers it as the Hogwarts Express pulls in and slows to a halt. On board, Blaise and the brunette head out, then turn back to Draco. He remains at the table.
28: You two go on. I want to check something.
7: Ron and Hermione leave their compartment.
30: Where's Harry?
28: He's probably already on the platform. Come on.
7: Glancing over her shoulder, Hermione follows Ron down the corridor. In his car, Draco pulls the satchel off the overhead rack and heads for the door. He slides it shut, then lowers the blinds. The car's other blinds drop in rapid succession.
17: Didn't Mummy ever tell you it was rude to eavesdrop, Potter?
28: Petrificus Totalus!
7: An invisible figure falls, becoming briefly discernible. Draco advances. He lifts the invisibility cloak away, revealing Harry. He lies stiff.
28: Oh, yeah. She was dead before you could wipe the drool off your chin.
7: As Harry stares helplessly, Draco stomps on his face. With a wrathful sneer, he picks up the cloak.
28: That's for my father. Enjoy your ride back to London.
7: He drapes it over Harry, who vanishes from view. Draco stalks out of the car, shutting the door behind him. As he steps out onto the platform, he glances around, then follows the last students away. In the train car, our view travels along the seemingly empty aisle. Now, a view slightly resembling a kaleidoscope moves down a corridor. With a pink tint, we view compartments. The door to Draco's car slides open, revealing Luna. She wears large round glasses with glowing lenses and stiff glittery lashes on the sides. From Luna's perspective, we view fluttering particles near the floor. She aims her wand.
30: Anike!
7: The cloak flies off Harry. Luna views the particles around his head, then removes the glasses. Harry stands.
30: Hello, Harry.
17: Luna, how do you know where I was?
30: Raxperts. Your head's full of them.
7: Luna scans the area. Sporting a bloody nose, Harry follows her gaze, then stares at her. At the gates to Hogwarts...
17: Sorry I made you miss the carriages, by the way, Luna.
30: That's all right. It was like being with a friend.
17: Well, I am your friend, Luna.
30: That's nice.
3: Oh, about time. I've been looking all over for you two.
4: Right. Names?
17: Professor Flitwick, you've known me for 5 years.
3: No exceptions, Potter.
30: Who are those people?
3: Auras. For security.
5: What's his cane here, then?
6: It's not a cane, you cretin, it's a walking stick.
7: The gates shut, then briefly glow. A moth tries to fly over, but an invisible barrier zaps it.
5: It's
8: all right, Mr. Filch. I can vouch for Mr. Malfoy.
7: With a misshapen nose, Harry watches with Luna. Draco snatches his father's walking stick from Filch, then looks at Harry.
10: Nice face, Potter.
7: Harry gives a fleeting smirk. Draco walks off, followed by Snape. Luna reaches for her wand.
30: Would you like me to fix it for you? Personally, I think you look a bit more devil-may-care this way, but it's up to you.
17: Well, have you ever fixed a nose before?
30: No, but I've done several toes, and how different are they, really?
17: Okay, yeah, give it a go.
7: Luna flicks her wand at his broken nose.
30: Episky!
7: Harry doubles over. Straightening, he gapes at Luna, his nose back to its normal shape.
17: How do I look?
30: Exceptionally ordinary.
17: Brilliant.
7: In the great hall, hundreds of candles hover over the students' tables. Ron shovels down spoonfuls of a red gelatin dessert.
12: Don't worry. I'll be here in a minute.
7: Hermione stares at him. Using a notebook, she whacks him on the back.
30: Will you stop eating? Your best friend is missing.
12: Oi! Turn around, you lunatic.
7: Hermione and Ginny turn to find Harry approaching.
1: He's covered in blood again. Why is it he's always covered in blood?
12: Looks like it's his own this time.
30: Where have you been?
7: Harry sits.
30: Look at your face.
17: Later.
7: He holds a compress.
17: What have I missed?
12: Sorting out urges all to be brave and strong in these troubled times. Easy for it to say, though. It's a hat, isn't it?
7: Dumbledore steps to the podium. Its decorative owl stretches its wings. At the Gryffindor table, Ginny dabs at Harry's nose.
14: Very best of evenings to you all.
17: Thanks.
7: The students turn to the headmaster.
14: First off, let me introduce the newest member of our staff, Horace Slughorn.
7: Wearing a mortarboard cap, Slughorn stands and waves.
14: Professor Slughorn, I'm happy to say, has agreed to resume his old post as Potions Master. Meanwhile, the post of Defense Against the Dark Arts will be taken by Professor Snape.
7: Slughorn smiles as Snape's expression remains surly. Harry and his friends look troubled. Slytherins applaud as Draco broods.
14: Now, as you know, each and every one of you was searched upon your arrival here tonight, and you have the right to know why. Once there was a young man who, like you, sat in this very hall, walked this castle's corridors, stepped under its roof. He seemed to all the world a student like any other. His name? Tom Riddle. Today, of course, he's known all over the world by another name. Which is why, as I stand looking out upon you all tonight, I'm reminded of a sobering fact.
7: Horrors guard the door.
14: Every day, every hour, this very minute, perhaps, dark forces attempt to penetrate this castle's walls. But in the end, their greatest weapon

0: Ron smirks as Harry goes to McGonagall. She shakes her head.
1: Enjoying ourselves, are we?
2: Well, I had a free period this morning, Professor.
1: So I noticed. I would think you would want to fill it with potions. Or is it no longer your ambition to become an Auror?
2: Well, it was, but I was told I had to get an outstanding in my OWL.
1: So you did. When Professor Snape was teaching potions, however, Professor Slughorn is perfectly happy to accept new students. With exceeds expectations.
2: Brilliant. Well, I'll head there straight away.
1: Oh, good, good. Potter, take Weasley with you. He looks far too happy over there.
0: Later, Ron and Harry head to class.
3: I don't want to take potions. This Quidditch trial's coming up. I need to practice.
0: In potions...
4: Attention to detail in the preparation is the prerequisite of all planning.
0: Harry and Ron arrive.
4: Ah! Harry, my boy, I'm beginning to worry. We've brought someone with us, I see.
3: Ron Weasley, sir. But I'm dead awful at potions. A menace, actually, so I'm probably just gonna...
4: Nonsense. We'll sort you out. Any friend of Harry's is a friend of mine. Get your books out.
2: Sorry, sir. I haven't actually got my book yet. Nor's Ron.
4: Not to worry. Get what you want from the cupboard. Now, as I was saying, I prepared some concoctions this morning. Any ideas what these might be?
0: Hermione's hand shoots up.
4: Yes, Miss...
5: Granger, sir.
0: The boys find a book in great condition by a worn-out copy.
5: That one there is Veracerum. It's a truth-telling serum.
0: Ron and Harry fight for the newer book. Ron emerges clutching the newer book. Harry grudgingly takes the old one.
5: It's terribly tricky to make, and this is Amortentia, the most powerful love potion in the world. It's rumored to smell differently to each person according to what attracts them. For example, I smell freshly mown grass and new parchment and spearmint toothpaste.
0: Hermione looks embarrassed.
4: Now, Amortentia doesn't create actual love. That would be impossible. But it does cause a powerful infatuation or obsession. And for that reason, it is probably the most dangerous potion in this room.
0: Five girls inch toward the potion. Slughorn covers the cauldron and they back away.
5: Sir, you haven't told us what's in that one.
4: Oh, yes. What you see before you, ladies and gentlemen, is a curious little potion known as Felix Felicis.
0: He shows a vial.
4: But it is more commonly referred to as...
5: Liquid luck.
4: Yes, Miss Granger. Liquid luck. Desperately tricky to make, disastrous should you get it wrong. One sip and you will find that all of your endeavors succeed.
0: An intrigued Draco eyes the potion.
4: At least until the effects wear off. So, this is what I offer each of you today. One tiny vial of liquid luck to the student who, in the hour that remains, manages to brew an acceptable draught of living death. The recipes for which can be found on page 10 of your books. I should point out, however, only once did a student manage to brew a potion of sufficient quality to claim this prize. Nevertheless, good luck to you all. Let the brewing commence.
0: The students disperse. Later, Harry opens the old textbook and finds handwritten words on the first page. This book is the property of the Half-Blood Prince. Flipping through, he finds the pages extensively marked with notes. Later, the students struggle to cut beans, which move away from their knives. Harry checks his textbook. It reads, "Cut up one Sopiphorus bean." A handwritten note amends the instruction. "Crush with blade, releases juice better." Harry uses the flat edge of his blade to squash the bean. Juice dribbles out and he adds it to his potion.
5: How did you do that?
2: You crush it, don't cut it.
5: No, the instructions specifically say to cut.
2: No, really.
0: Hermione studies the recipe, then frowns at her potion. Crab lifts a melted spoon out of his cauldron. Seamus drops a pinch of something into his concoction and a flash leaves his face sooty. Reading the handwritten notes, Harry adds an ingredient to his potion. He stirs it and smiles. A green glob oozes out of a girl's cauldron and plops onto the table. Looking upset, Hermione stirs her potion. Harry finds a note in his recipe changing the number of beans from 12 to 13. Later, Slughorn drops a leaf into Harry's steaming potion. It withers and dissolves.
4: Merlin's beard! It is perfect! So perfect, I dare say one drop would kill us all.

0: Harry wears a pleased smile. Later, Slughorn holds the vial.
1: So here we are then, as promised. One vial of Felix Felicis. Congratulations. Use it well.
0: Slughorn gives Harry the potion and claps. Most of his classmates reluctantly applaud, but the Slytherins abstain. Harry beams, clutching the old textbook behind his back. Dumbledore handles Tom Riddle's diary, destroyed by Harry in his second year at Hogwarts. He eyes it thoughtfully. Fox the Phoenix perches nearby. Dumbledore puts the diary in a drawer. He drops a ring in the damaged cover and shuts the drawer.
2: Ah, Harry, you got my message. Come in.
0: Harry approaches the desk.
2: How are you?
3: I'm fine, sir.
2: Enjoying your classes? I know Professor Slughorn is most impressed with you.
3: I think he overestimates my abilities, sir.
2: Do you?
3: Definitely.
2: What about your activities outside the classroom?
3: Sir?
2: Well, I notice you spend a great deal of time with Miss Granger. I can't help wondering if...
3: Oh, no. I mean, she's brilliant, and we're friends, but no.
2: Forgive me. I was merely being curious. But enough chit-chat. You must be wondering why I summoned you here tonight. The answer lies here.
0: Vials fill a cabinet.
2: What you are looking at are memories. In this case, pertaining to one individual. Voldemort. Or as it was known then, Tom Riddle.
0: A shelf rotates, moving the labeled vials.
2: This vial contains the most particular memory of the day I first met him. I'd like you to see it, if you would.
0: Eyeing it thoughtfully, Harry takes the memory and steps to Dumbledore's pensieve. Holding the vial over the polished basin, he hesitates. Dumbledore nods him on, then waves, magically dimming the lights. Harry pours the memory from the vial, which swirls in the liquid-like substance in the pensieve. He submerges his face. Our view falls through a cloudy haze with the swirling gray material of the memory. The memory takes shape, solidifying into a street lined with dreary buildings. We follow a man toward a building at the end of the street. A sign over the gate reads, Wool's Orphanage. On a staircase.
4: I must admit to some confusion upon receiving your letter, Mr. Dumbledore. In all the years Tom's been here, he's never once had a family visitor. There have been incidents with the other children. Nasty things.
0: The woman knocks on a door, then opens it.
4: Tom, you have a visitor.
2: How do you do, Tom?
0: A boy with straight dark hair stares warily. Later, the younger Dumbledore reaches for a wardrobe while Tom faces away.
5: Don't!
0: Glimpses show a book on a table, seven stones on a windowsill, and a photo of a seaside cliff. Later, Tom wears a dull stare.
5: You're the doctor, aren't you?
2: No. I'm a professor.
5: I don't believe you. She wants me looked at. They think I'm different.
2: Well, perhaps they're right.
5: I'm not mad.
2: Hogwarts is not a place for mad people. Hogwarts is a school. School of magic.
0: Tom gives a questioning look.
2: You can do things, can't you, Tom? Things other children can't.
5: I can make things move without touching them. I can make animals do what I want without training them. I can make bad things happen to people who are mean to me. I can make them hurt. If I want. Who are you?
2: Well, I'm like you, Tom. I'm different.
5: Prove it.
0: Behind Dumbledore, flames engulf Tom's wardrobe. The boy's eyes widen and he gives a slight smile.
2: I think there's something in your wardrobe trying to get out, Tom.
0: Tom opens it. Inside, a metal box trembles. Tom takes it out and the flames vanish. Now, Tom lays out trinkets from the box.
2: Thievery is not tolerated at Hogwarts, Tom. At Hogwarts, you'll be taught not only how to use magic, but how to control it. You understand me?
0: Tom stares intensely. Dumbledore heads out.
5: I can speak to snakes, too.
0: Dumbledore halts.
5: They find me. Whisper things. Is that normal for someone like me?
0: Dumbledore turns back, facing the boy. The room dissolves into streams of smoke-like material. Tom's image lingers, then billows up like a vapor. His face briefly changes to Voldemort's. Now, Harry slowly straightens by the pensieve. He gazes downward.
3: Did you know, sir? Then?
2: Did I know I just met the most dangerous dark wizard of all time? No. If I had, I... Over time, while here at Hogwarts, Tom Riddle grew close to one particular teacher. Can you guess who that teacher might be?
0: Harry stares off thoughtfully.
3: You didn't bring Professor Slughorn back simply to teach potions, did you, sir?
2: No, I did not. You see, Professor Slughorn possesses something I desire very dearly, and he will not give it up easily.
3: You said Professor Slughorn would try to collect me.
2: I did.
3: Do you want me to let him?
2: Yes.
0: Harry nods. He tenses his jaw. Outside Hogwarts, three black smoky plumes shoot toward the castle. They slam into the invisible barrier, creating flashes of light. They ricochet away. In a Hogwarts corridor, two birds perch in orb-shaped cages. Draco strides toward them. He rounds a corner to an isolated hallway. Draco faces a wall adorned by a large tapestry depicting a unicorn. In an expansive room, many surfaces hold hundreds of items. Near a glass case of butterflies, a record spins on a player. Draco goes down a central aisle, tossing a green apple and catching it with one hand. He scans the cluttered storage area, then stops. The lean teenager gazes forward, then turns. He spots a towering, peaked object shrouded in material. Draco pulls the material off, unveiling a large cabinet. The intricate design on the doors resembles that on the cabinet from Borgin and Burke. Draco stares at the looming dark-colored furniture. At the Quidditch pitch, a student flies to the playing field on a broomstick. On the field, Gryffindor students goof off while Ron stands stiffly in front of them. Harry and Ginny face the group.
3: All right, okay, so this morning I'm going to be putting you all through a few drills just to assess your strengths. Quiet, please.
6: Shut it!
0: The students face Harry and Ginny.
3: Thanks. All right, now then, remember, just because you made the team last year does not guarantee you a spot this year. Is that clear?
0: Ron wears an anxious look.
3: Good.
0: He eyes a few students in the stands. He spots Hermione, who waves. The tall, fair-haired boy from the joke shop bumps Ron.
7: No feelings, Weasley, all right?
8: No feelings?
7: Yeah, I'll be going out for keeper as well. It's something personal.
8: Really? Strapping guy like you, you've got more of a beater's build, don't you think? Keepers need to be quick, agile.
0: The boy seizes a fly.
7: I like my chances. Say, think you could introduce me to your friend Granger? Wouldn't mind getting on a first-name basis, know what I mean?
0: He sportingly pats Ron's arm and walks off. Later, the tall boy soars up to a goalpost hoop. Ron veers to the opposite hoop and totters slightly on his broom. In the stands, the curly-haired girl nervously watches. Hermione glances at the tall boy astride his broom. He gives her a suave smirk. Hermione averts her gaze. Now, Ginny soars over the pitch, cradling the quaffle. Players follow her, but she fends them off. Ginny launches the quaffle at Ron's competitor, who swats it aside. He deflects multiple goal attempts and catches the quaffle one-handed. Ron stares determinedly. Later, Ron hits the quaffle away. Glimpses show him kicking, headbutting, and chest bumping to deflect goals. He falls off his broom but keeps his grip on the handle and tries to scramble back up.
3: Come on, Ron.
0: An aerial view shows the curly-haired girl anxiously watching, with Luna and Hermione sitting nearby. By the goalpost hoop, Ron sits on his broom again. Hermione wears a worried look. As other players race over the field, Ron readies himself. The tall boy smirks. Eyeing him, Hermione covers her mouth. A player heaves the quaffle at Ron's competitor. His broom jerks and he misses the block. As Hermione stifles a smile, the tall boy's confused gaze darts. Another player launches the quaffle at Ron, who headbutts it away. The curly-haired girl rejoices. In the Gryffindor common room...
9: I have to admit, I thought I was going to miss that last one. I hope Cormac's not taking it too hard. It's got a bit of a thing for you, Hermione, Cormac.
0: Hermione glances at Ron.
10: He's vile.
0: Ron notices the curly-haired girl nearby. She waves awkwardly. Harry holds his potions book.
11: Have you ever heard of this spell? Sectum Sempra?
10: No, I haven't. And if you had a shred of self-respect, you'd hand that book in.
9: Not bloody likely. He's top of the class. He's even better than you, Hermione. Slughorn thinks he's a genius.
0: Hermione glares at Ron.
11: Oh.
10: I'd like to know whose that book was. Let's have a look, shall we?
11: No.
0: Harry stands and backs away with the book.
10: Why not?
11: The binding is fragile.
10: The binding is fragile.
0: Behind him, Ginny snags Harry's book and opens it.
10: Who's the Half-Blood Prince?
12: Who?
10: That's what it says right here. This book is property of the Half-Blood Prince.
0: Ginny and Harry stare at each other. She tosses him the book and he leaves. Ginny smiles faintly in Hermione's direction. At a table, Harry reads the marked-up textbook. Glimpses of the pages give way to a snow-covered path. Harry, Ron, and Hermione trudge behind Neville and another student.
10: For weeks, you carry around this book, practically sleep with it, and yet you have no desire to find out who the Half-Blood Prince is.
8: I didn't say I wasn't curious, and I don't sleep with it.
7: Well, it's true. I like a nice chat before I go to bed. Now you do is read that bloody book. It's like being with Hermione.
10: Well, I was curious. So I went
8: to the library. And?
10: And nothing. I couldn't find a reference anywhere to a Half-Blood Prince.
8: There we go, that settles it then.
0: They spot Slughorn.
1: Hoping to find you in the Three Broomsticks.
13: Emergency choir practice, I'm afraid, Horace.
0: Flitwick passes the teens.
8: Does anyone fancy a butterbeer?
0: At the Three Broomsticks, Slughorn sits at the counter.
1: Claxby Hill, we had a very long, homemade Norwegian-style sledge.
8: No, not that.
1: We hurtled down, we hit what must have been a snow-covered...
8: No, sit beside me.
0: The trio takes a table.
8: Okay.
0: A server approaches.
7: Something to drink?
10: Three butterbeers and some ginger in mine, please.
0: Draco and Harry lock eyes across the tavern. Draco heads out. In a corner booth, Dean sits close to Ginny, whispering in her ear.
8: Oh, bloody hell.
0: Hermione and Harry spot the couple as they join hands.
8: Slick gear.
10: Honestly, we're only holding hands.
0: As Ron and Harry watch, Dean and Ginny share a kiss.
10: And snogging.
8: I'd like to leave.
10: What? You can't be serious.
8: That happens to be my sister.
10: So? What if she looked over here and saw you snogging me? Would you expect her to get up and leave?
0: Harry waves as Ron stares at her.
1: Hey, my boy.
8: Oh, so wonderful to see you.
1: And you.
8: So, what brings you here?
1: Oh, Three Broomsticks and I go way back, further than I care to admit. I can remember when it was one broomstick.
0: He spills his drink.
14: All hands on deck, Granger.
1: Listen, my boy. In the old days, I used to throw together the occasional supper party for a select student or two. Would you be game?
8: I'd consider it an honour, sir.
1: You'd be welcome too, Granger.
10: I'd be delighted, sir.
1: Splendid. Look for my owl.
0: Slughorn squints at Ron.
1: Good to see you, Wallenby.
0: As Slughorn heads off, Harry shoots him a grin. Ron frowns.
8: What are you playing at?
0: Harry meets his inquisitive stare.
8: Dumbledore's asked me to get to know him. Get to know him? I don't know. It must be important. If it wasn't, Dumbledore wouldn't ask.
0: Hermione puts down her butterbeer. Eyeing her, Ron lifts his brow and points to his lip.
8: Got a little bit.
0: Hermione's upper lip bears a foam mustache. Embarrassed, she wipes it off. Later, two girls hike along the snowy path back to Hogwarts. Hermione walks behind them with the boys trailing her.
10: Casey, you don't know what it could be.
8: Harry,
10: don't worry, Leon.
8: What?
10: I know what I'm doing.
8: Did you hear what she was saying back at the pub about me and her slugging? As if.
0: They join Hermione, who puts her arms around both of their shoulders. Katie lies in the snow.
10: I warned her not to touch it.
0: An invisible force jolts the fallen girl's body. She abruptly flies into the air and hovers high above the ground with her arms spread wide. Katie's hair floats around her head and her mouth hangs wide open. Harry stares in shock. Katie plummets and lands hard on the snowy ground. Her head twitches.
2: Don't get any closer.
12: Get back, all of you!
0: Hagrid lumbers toward Katie as her classmates look on.
14: No.
0: He scoops her into his arms. Harry edges toward the package Katie had been carrying.
12: Do not touch that, except by the wrappings. Do you understand?
0: A flat jewel case lies on the brown parchment wrapping. An ornate necklace with precious stones lies in the snow beside it. In McGonagall's classroom, the necklace lies in its case. McGonagall faces Katie's friend.
15: You're sure Katie did not have this in her possession when she entered the Three Broomsticks?
5: It's like I said. She left to go to the loo, and when she came back, she had the package. She said it was important that she deliver it.
15: Did she say to whom?
5: To Professor Dumbledore.
15: Very well, thank you, Leanne. You may go.
0: Leanne heads out, leaving Hermione, Ron, and Harry with McGonagall.
15: Why is it when something happens, it is always you three?
8: Believe me, Professor. I've been asking myself the same question for 6 years.
0: Snape enters.
15: Oh, Severus.
0: Later, Snape uses his wand to levitate the necklace. It hovers in midair.
15: What do you think?
0: He rotates it over McGonagall's desk.
2: I think Miss Bell is lucky to be alive.
8: She was cursed, wasn't she? I know, Katie. Off the Quidditch pitch, she wouldn't hurt a fly. If she was delivering that to Professor Dumbledore, she wasn't doing it knowingly.
15: Yes, she was cursed.
8: It was Malfoy.
0: Hermione knits her brow and frowns at Harry.
15: That is a very serious accusation, Potter.
2: Indeed. Your evidence?
8: I just know.
2: You just know.
0: Snape eyes Harry sternly.
2: Once again, you astonish with your gifts, Potter. Gifts mere mortals can only dream of possessing. How grand it must be to be the chosen one.
0: McGonagall shifts her stunned gaze to Snape. Harry stares at him unwaveringly.
15: I suggest you go back to your dormitories, all of you.
0: Hermione and Ron head off. Harry eyes Snape, then follows. In his dorm, Harry reads the Marauder's map in bed. Ron lies in his own bed, gazing up.
9: What do you suppose Dean sees in her, Ginny?
16: And what does she see in him?
9: Dean? He's brilliant.
16: You called him a slick git not 5 hours ago.
9: Yeah, well, he was running his hands all over my sister, wasn't he? Something snaps. You've got to hate him, you know. On principle.
16: I suppose.
9: So what is it he sees in her?
16: I don't know. She's smart, funny, attractive.
9: Attractive?
16: You know, she's got nice skin.
9: Skin? You're saying Dean's dating my sister because of her skin?
16: Well, no, I mean, I'm just saying it could be a contributing factor.
0: Staring in thought, Ron's expression softens.
9: Hermione's got nice skin. Wouldn't you say? As skin goes, I mean.
16: I've never really thought about it. But I suppose, yeah. Very nice.
0: The boy's eyes shift awkwardly. Harry folds up his map.
16: I think I'll be going to sleep now.
9: Right.
0: Ron wears a thoughtful look. Harry puts his glasses on the nightstand. In a room, a group of students sit with Slughorn at a table, eating ice cream from ornate dishes.
1: So tell me, Cormac, do you see anything of your Uncle Tiberius these days?
7: Yes, sir. In fact, I'm meant to go hunting with him and the Minister for Magic over the holidays.
1: Oh, well, be sure to give them both my best. What about your Uncle Belby? For those of you who don't know, Marcus's uncle invented the Wolfsbane potion. Is he working on anything new?
17: Don't know. He and my dad don't get on. Because my dad's just potions are rubbish. His only potion worth having is a stiff one at the end of the day.
1: What about you, Miss Granger? What exactly does your family do in the Muggle world?
5: My parents are dentists.
0: Students stare blankly at Hermione.
5: They attend to people's teeth.
1: Fascinating. And is that considered a dangerous profession?
5: No.
0: Harry looks amused.
5: Although, one boy, Robbie Fenwick, did bite my father once. He needed 10 stitches.
0: Wearing a sparkly dress, Ginny enters the room.
1: Ah, Miss Weasley, come in, come in.
0: Hermione leans to Harry.
10: Look at her eyes. They've been fighting again, her and Dean. Sorry, I'm not usually late.
0: Harry stands as she goes to her chair. Ginny looks at Harry, who averts his eyes.
1: No matter. Just in time for dessert. That is, if Belby's left you any.
0: Ginny sits. Harry awkwardly takes his seat and Hermione smirks at him.
9: What?
10: Nothing.
0: Hermione notices Cormac staring at her as he licks ice cream off his finger. She averts her gaze.
1: Bye-bye.
0: The students leave the dinner party. Slughorn shuts the door and finds Harry still in his quarters.
1: Potter.
3: I'm sorry, sir. I was just admiring your hourglass.
1: Ah, yes. That's an intriguing object. The sand runs in accordance with the quality of the conversation. If it is stimulating, the sand runs slowly. If it is not...
3: I think I'll be going then.
1: Nonsense! You have nothing to fear, dear boy. As for some of your classmates, well, let's just say they're unlikely to make the shelf.
3: The shelf, sir?
1: Anyone who aspires to be anyone hopes to end up here. But then again, you already are someone, aren't you, Harry?
0: Slughorn pours himself a drink.
3: Did Voldemort ever make the shelf, sir?
0: The professor looks up, wide-eyed.
3: You knew him, didn't you, sir, Tom Riddle? You were his teacher.
1: And Mr. Riddle had a number of teachers whilst here at Hogwarts.
3: What was he like? I'm sorry, sir. Forgive me. He killed my parents.
1: Of course. It's only natural you should want to know more. But I'm afraid I must disappoint you, Harry. When I first met young Mr. Riddle, he was a quiet, albeit brilliant boy committed to becoming a first-rate wizard. Not unlike others I've known. Not unlike yourself, in fact. If the monster existed, it was buried deep within.
0: Harry forces a faint, quick smile. The sand in the hourglass slows to a stop, the particles floating in midair. In the Great Hall, Ron steps into the entrance in his Quidditch uniform and helmet. Neville walks by.
14: Good luck, Aaron.
0: As Ron crosses between the tables, Seamus approaches.
18: I'm counting on you, Ron. I've two games on Gryffindor, yeah?
0: Slytherins jeer at him.
19: What's he wearing?
0: Ron sits at the Gryffindor table looking slightly queasy. He stares down at a fried egg sitting on toast. Harry and Hermione sit across from Ron.
8: So how was it then?
10: How was what?
8: Your dinner party.
10: Pretty boring, actually. Though I think Harry enjoyed dessert.
0: Harry shoots her a glance and folds his arms.
10: Slughorn's having Christmas due, you know. And we're meant to bring someone.
8: I expect you'll be bringing McLagan. He's in the Slug Club, isn't he?
10: Actually, I was going to ask you.
8: Really?
0: The curly-haired girl approaches with a bounce in her step.
10: Good luck today, Ron. I know you'll be brilliant.
0: She walks off and Ron leans to his friends.
8: I'm resigning. After today's match, McLagan could have my spot.
20: Have it your way.
0: He slides a cup.
20: Please.
0: Luna wears a lion headdress.
21: Hello, everyone. You look dreadful, Ron. Is that why you put something in his cup?
0: Harry and Hermione eye Luna.
21: Is it a tonic?
0: They all look at Harry, who puts a vial in his pocket.
21: Liquid luck.
0: Ron raises his cup.
21: Don't drink it, Ron.
0: Ron drinks the juice and Harry smiles. Putting it down, Ron's expression grows confident.
21: You could be expelled for that.
20: I don't know what you're talking about.
0: Ron grins excitedly.
8: Come on, Harry. We've got a game to win.
0: They join hands and leave the table. At the snowy Quidditch pitch, a quaffle flies through the air. Playing for Slytherin, Blaze catches it. He and his green-clad teammates fly in formation. Slytherins collide with oncoming Gryffindors. Ginny tries to intercept a pass, but a Slytherin steals the quaffle back. He punches the quaffle toward a hoop, but Ron blocks the intended goal with a kick. Ron punches his fist.
13: Yes!
0: Gryffindor students cheer and applaud for their new keeper. Ron makes three more skillful saves. Wearing a reluctant smile, Hermione shakes her head as she claps.
13: Yes! Woo!
0: Gryffindor players form a line, flying along the edge of the pitch. Taking control of the quaffle, Ginny evades the Slytherin's countering efforts. As she hurls the quaffle through the goal hoop, a Slytherin player crashes into his own team's keeper. Gryffindor spectators celebrate Ginny's goal. The Slytherin players fly in formation again, knocking Gryffindors out of their way. One attempts a goal, but Ron makes the save. Ron wears a proud grin. Smiling slightly, Hermione hesitates but joins the applause. Ron raises his arms victoriously.
4: Woo! Yes! Woo!
0: In their common room, Gryffindor celebrate. Surrounding Ron, students punch the air as confetti falls. Looking antsy, the curly-haired girl stands behind Ron. Hermione stands with Harry.
21: We shouldn't have done it.
3: I know. I suppose I could have just used the Confundus charm.
0: They share a look.
21: That was different. That was tryouts. This was an actual game.
0: Harry shows her the full vial.
21: She didn't put it in. Ron only thought you did.
0: Harry nods with a pleased look. Across the room, the curly-haired girl grabs Ron and eagerly kisses him. Harry laughs while Hermione watches with a devastated expression. As Ron and the girl continue to embrace, Hermione leaves through the crowd. Harry looks back, noticing her gone. Entering a corridor, Harry scans the area. Harry finds Hermione sitting at the bottom of a spiral staircase. Small birds flutter around her. Harry descends the stairs. He joins Hermione in an empty room with tall open windows. Harry gestures at the birds.
21: Charm spell. Just practicing.
16: Well, they're really good.
0: Harry sits next to Hermione.
21: How does it feel, Harry? When you see Dean with Ginny? I know. I see the way you look at her. You're my best friend.
0: Ron enters with the curly-haired girl. Hermione averts her eyes and Harry gives an annoyed look.
21: Oops. I think this room's taken.
0: The girl runs off, but Ron stays.
16: What's with the birds?
0: Hermione stands glaring at Ron.
21: A pugno.
0: The birds gather above her head, then dart toward Ron, who runs. The birds crash into a door, bursting into feathers. Looking startled, Ron eyes Hermione, who tearfully glares. He leaves. Sobbing, Hermione sits next to Harry. She takes his arm and lays her head on his shoulder. Resting his hand on Hermione's, Harry solemnly gazes in thought.
16: It feels like this.
0: Outside the castle, our view rises to tower windows. Inside, Ron and the curly-haired girl go up a spiral staircase, then stop to kiss. Our view continues upward through falling snow. In an open-air tower, Draco stands alone at a railing. Our view moves past him and night turns to day. Mist veils the cone-shaped spires of Hogwarts. In a crowded corridor, Harry walks with Ron.
16: I can't help it if she's got her knickers in a twist. What Lav and I have, well, let's just say, there's no stopping it. It's chemical. Would it last? Who knows? Point is, I'm a free agent.
0: In the library.
21: He's at perfect liberty to kiss whomever he likes. I really couldn't care less. Was I under the impression he and I would be attending Slughorn's Christmas party together? Yes. Now, given the circumstances, I've had to make other arrangements.
16: Have you?
21: Yes. Why?
16: Well, I just thought, seeing as neither of us can go with who we'd really like to, we should go together as friends.
21: Why didn't I think of that?
16: Who are you going with?
21: It's a surprise. Anyway, it's you we've got to worry about. You can't just take anyone. So See that girl over there?
0: Harry peers over her shoulder.
21: That's Romilda Vane. Apparently she's trying to smuggle you a love potion.
16: Really?
0: He gapes.
21: Hey, she's only interested in you because she thinks you're the chosen one.
16: But I am the chosen one.
0: She smacks him.
16: Okay, sorry. Kidding. I'll ask someone I like. Someone cool.
0: In a corridor, Luna wears a shiny pink dress with ruffles. Wearing dress robes, Harry joins her. They share a look and walk under round, decorative lanterns.
21: I've never been to this part of the castle. At least not while awake. I sleepwalk, you see. That's why I wear shoes to bed.
0: They leave the corridor. Nearby, Draco sits alone. He gazes off. In the isolated hallway, Draco stops walking. He stares forward. Draco closes his eyes. In the expansive storage room, he pulls the material off the tall cabinet. Opening the door, Draco places an apple inside. He closes the cabinet. Eyes shut, the lean wizard holds his wand.
16: Harmonia Nectere passes.
0: He opens the door, finding the apple gone. Smiling, Draco closes the cabinet again.
16: Harmonia Nectere passes. Harmonia Nectere passes.
0: Draco opens the door. He takes out the apple, now missing a chunk. At his party, Slughorn poses for a photo with Harry. Slughorn heads off.
6: Drink?
0: Neville wears a uniform.
6: Neville! I didn't get into the Slug Club. It's okay, though. He's got Bill behind the towels in the loo.
20: Oh, well, I'm fine, mate. Thanks.
6: Okay.
0: Neville walks off. Harry scans the party with a grin. Spotting Hermione hiding behind a sheer curtain, he furrows his brow. He joins her behind the curtain.
20: Hermione, what are you doing? And what happened to you?
21: No, I've just escaped. I mean, left Cormac under the mistletoe.
20: Cormac? That's who you invited?
21: I thought it would annoy Ron the most.
0: In the party, Slughorn poses for more photos.
22: We'll catch up with you later.
21: He's got more tentacles than a Snarfalot plant.
0: A server peeks in.
23: Dragon Tartar?
21: No, I'm fine, thank you.
23: Just as well. They give one horribly bad breath.
21: Oh, second thoughts. I might keep Cormac at bay.
0: Hermione eats one.
21: Oh, God, here he comes.
0: As Hermione sneaks out, Cormac joins Harry behind the curtain.
20: I think she just went to powder her nose.
6: She's pretty little minx, your friend.
24: Likes to work her mouth too, doesn't she?
25: Yeah.
0: Cormac eats a dragon tartare.
6: What is this I'm eating, by the way?
20: Dragon balls.
0: Snape whips aside the curtain, finding the boys. Cormac vomits at Snape's feet. Cormac straightens, meeting Snape's stern gaze.
2: You've just bought yourself a month's detention, McLagan. Not so quick, Potter.
0: Snape goes to Harry outside the curtain.
20: Sir, I really think I should rejoin the party my date.
2: Can surely survive your absence for another minute or two. Besides, I only wish to convey a message.
20: Message?
2: From Professor Dumbledore. He asked me to give you his best, and he hopes you enjoy your holiday. You see, he's traveling, and he won't return until term resumes.
20: Traveling where?
0: Snape stares. Yeah. He leaves. Across the room, Filch pulls Draco into the party.
26: Take your hands off me, you filthy squib!
27: Professor Slughorn, sir. I just discovered this boy lurking in an upstairs corridor. He claims to have been invited to your party.
20: Okay, I was gatecrashing. Happy?
2: I'll escort him out.
0: Draco stares intensely at Snape.
20: Certainly, Professor.
0: As they walk out together, Slughorn cheerfully waves his arms.
28: All right, everyone, carry on.
0: At the end of a dark corridor...
20: Maybe I did hex that bell girl. Maybe I didn't. Look at you.
27: I swore to protect you. I made the unbreakable vow.
20: I don't need protection. I was chosen for this. Out of all others, me. And I won't fail him.
2: You're afraid, Draco. You attempt to conceal it, but it's obvious. Let me assist you.
20: No! I was chosen. This is my moment.
0: Our view moves past a wall down the corridor, revealing Harry

0: Eavesdropping. In a snowy landscape, the Hogwarts Express chugs along the track. In a compartment, Harry sits across from Ron.
1: Unbreakable vow. You sure that's what Snape said?
2: Positive.
3: Why?
1: It's just you can't break an unbreakable vow.
2: I'd work that much out for myself, funnily enough.
1: I don't understand. Oh, bloody hell.
0: Lav stands at the compartment's closed glass door. She breathes onto the glass, fogging it up, then draws a heart. Ron watches with a forced smile as she writes R plus L inside the heart. Averting his gaze, Harry fidgets with an armrest. Lav finishes her fog drawing, then smiles at Ron. She puffs on the glass again, accentuating the message. The curly-haired girl leaves.
2: Lovely.
1: All she wants to do is stop me.
2: My lips are getting chapped. Look.
4: I'll take your word for it.
0: Ron leans toward Harry, who recoils. Hermione stops at the door, noticing Lav's fog drawing. She looks inside, then leaves. Ron frowns.
2: So what happens to you? What happens if you break an unbreakable vow?
1: You die.
0: At the Weasley home, Harry sits near a Christmas tree with Lupin, Arthur, and Tonks.
5: Voldemort has chosen Draco Malfoy for a mission.
2: I know it sounds mad.
5: Has it occurred to you, Harry, that Snape was simply pretending to offer Draco help so he could find out what he was up to?
2: That's not what it sounded like.
6: Perhaps Harry's right, Remus. I mean, to make an unbreakable vow...
5: It comes down to whether or not you trust Dumbledore's judgment. Dumbledore trusts Snape, therefore I do.
2: Dumbledore can make mistakes, he said to
5: You're
2: himself.
5: Blinded by hatred.
2: I'm not.
5: Yes, you are. People are disappearing, Harry, daily. We can only place our trust in a handful of people. If we start fighting amongst ourselves, we're doomed.
0: Tonks leaves the room and Lupin follows her. Harry and Arthur stare in thought. Ginny sits by Harry on the couch holding a plate of tarts. Eyeing the pair, Arthur gets up, tosses a throw pillow on his chair and leaves. Ginny picks up a tart.
7: Open up, you. Don't you trust me?
0: She feeds him the pastry. Harry chews and smiles at her.
2: It's good.
0: Ron enters. He sits between Harry and Ginny, forcing them to part. Ginny rolls her eyes at her brother. Ron offers a plate of pastries to Harry.
2: Pie? Not for me, no.
0: Ron faces forward and takes a bite of one himself. In a shed outside the house, Arthur browses shelves cluttered with appliances.
8: You'll have to forgive Remus. It takes its toll, his condition.
2: Are you all right, Mr. Weasley?
8: We're being followed, all of us. Most days, Molly doesn't leave the house. It's not been easy.
2: Did you get my owl?
8: Yes, I did.
0: Arthur sits in a corner.
8: If Dumbledore's travelling, then that's news to the Ministry, but perhaps that's the way Dumbledore wants it. As for Draco Malfoy, I know a bit more.
2: Go on.
8: I sent an agent to Borgin and Birks. I think, from what you described, what you and Ron saw at the end of the summer, the object that Draco is so interested in is a vanishing cabinet.
2: A vanishing cabinet?
8: They were all the rage when Voldemort first rose to power. You can see the appeal. Should the Death Eaters come knocking, one simply had to slip inside and disappear for an hour or two. It could transport you practically anywhere. Tricky contraptions, though. Very temperamental.
2: What happened to it? The one at Borgin and Birks?
8: Nothing. It's still there.
0: Harry wears a pensive stare. A view through plant life shows the front door of the Weasley home. Lupin and Tonks step out.
6: It was delicious, Molly, really.
9: Are you sure you won't stay?
6: No, we should go.
9: The first night of the cycle's always the worst.
8: Remus?
0: Lupin stares out at the field of tall grass and reeds in front of the home. Tonks steps closer to him.
9: Sweetheart.
0: Inside, Harry sits on the stairs looking out a window. Ginny climbs to the landing, clad in a pink bathrobe. Harry stands.

0: Has Ron gone to bed?
1: Not yet. No.
2: Ginny glances down.
0: Shoelace.
2: Harry looks confused. As he looks down, Ginny smiles and crouches at his feet. She briskly ties his shoe while Harry gazes down at her. Ginny straightens up, standing close to Harry.
0: Merry Christmas, Harry.
1: Merry Christmas.
2: They inch closer. Harry and Ginny look out the window. Outside, a fireball crashes, igniting a ring around the house. A flying black plume lands, revealing itself as Bellatrix. Harry rushes downstairs as she runs toward the field. Arriving outside, Harry chases her.
3: Harry, no!
2: Remus and Tonks run. Harry dashes through a gap in the fire ring and it closes behind him. Tonks and Lupin use their wands, trying to reopen it. Ginny races outside.
4: Ginny!
2: She leaps through the fluctuating gap. Harry sprints through the field. Glimpses show Bellatrix and Harry running through the towering plants. Reeds whip at Ginny as she races through with her wand. Alone, Harry abruptly stops. The plants obscure his view on all sides. He tries to look through the waving reeds. Harry runs. Elsewhere, Ginny continues sprinting through the thick vegetation. She stops in a bog.
0: Harry.
2: Our view edges through the plant life toward Ginny. She backs away as someone emerges from the reeds. Ginny stares nervously and Fenrir Greyback approaches. Ginny backs away slowly. Harry dashes through the shallow water to her side. Greyback deflects Harry's spell with his wand and takes flight as a smoky plume. Harry and Ginny turn together, scanning the thick reeds surrounding them. Something moves through the plants. Anxiously glancing around, Harry and Ginny step out of the water. A person in a mask edges through the overgrowth. Bellatrix watches the teens from behind.
3: Harry!
2: Lupin startles as Tonks races to his side. The couple takes off. In the bog, Ginny and Harry deflect flashes of light with their wands. Elsewhere, Arthur runs.
3: Ginny!
2: Lupin and Tonks join the teens in the bog, followed by Arthur. The five witches and wizards stand with their backs to each other, holding their wands at the ready. Bellatrix hides in the plants. Elsewhere, Greyback turns his head. Bellatrix hisses, then takes flight, followed by Greyback. Bellatrix, Greyback, and a third Death Eater crash through the Weasley home as black plumes. The house catches fire.
1: Molly.
2: Arthur runs and the others follow him to the burning house. In front, they find Molly, Ron, and the twins staring up at their home. Arthur puts an arm around his wife as she watches with a heartbroken expression. At Hogwarts, Hermione reads the Daily Prophet as she walks with Harry. A headline reads, Ministry disappearances continue.
5: It's so easy for them to get to you. You're bloody lucky you weren't killed. You have to realize who you are, Harry.
6: I know who I am, Hermione, all right?
2: Hermione frowns at him.
6: Sorry.
5: So tell me what Arthur said.
6: If Dumbledore is traveling, then it's news to the Ministry. But what about this? That night at Vaughan and Burke's, Draco was looking at a vanishing cabinet.
5: What would Draco want with a vanishing cabinet?
6: You tell me.
5: He looks different, don't you think? Draco. Almost ill.
6: Who could tell the difference?
7: Nav. I'll wear it.
2: Ron wears a necklace.
5: That's my one.
2: Lav strokes Ron's hair, then hugs his arm.
5: Excuse me, I have to go and vomit.
2: Hermione leaves. Harry nods in Ron's direction and moves on. Behind him, Ron takes a few steps with Lav clinging to his back. In Dumbledore's office, a close view shows the collection of memory vials. As the headmaster looks on, Harry submerges his face in the pensive. We sink through the swirling memory and land at a table.
8: You're knowledgeable than half the staff, you are.
2: Male students sit at the table with teacups. A teen with straight dark hair gives a calculated smile.
9: Sir, is it true that Professor Merrythought is retiring?
8: Now, Tom, I couldn't tell you if I knew, could I? And by the way, thank you for the pineapple. You're quite right, it is my favorite. But how did you know?
9: intuition.
2: Tom shakes his head slightly and Slughorn gives an uneasy smile.
8: Good gracious, is it that time already? Off you go, boys, or Professor Tippett will have us all in detention.
2: Later, Tom taps the hourglass.
8: Look sharp, Tom. Don't be caught out of bed after hours.
2: Tom stares at Slughorn.
8: Something on your mind, Tom?
9: Yes, sir. You see, I couldn't think of anyone else to go to. The other professors, well, they're not like you. They might misunderstand.
8: Go on.
9: I was in the library the other night, in the restricted section, and I read something rather odd about a bit of rare magic. And I thought perhaps you could illuminate me. It's called, as I understand it...
10: I beg your pardon?
8: I don't know anything about such things, and if I did, I wouldn't tell you. Now get out of here at once, and don't let me ever catch you mentioning it again!
2: The memory dissolves. Harry stands in Dumbledore's office.
11: Confused? I'd be surprised if you weren't.
6: Well, I don't understand. What happened?
11: This is perhaps the most important memory I've collected. It is also a lie. This memory has been tampered with by the same person whose memory it is, our old friend Professor Slughorn.
6: But why would he tamper with his own memory?
11: I suspect he's ashamed of it.
6: Why?
11: Why indeed? I asked you to get to know Professor Slughorn, and you have done so. Now I want you to persuade him to divulge his true memory any way you can.
6: I don't know him that well, sir.
2: Dumbledore scoops the glowing memory out of the pensieve.
11: This memory is everything. Without it, we are blind. Without it, we leave the fate of our world to chance.
2: Particles pass through his finger.
11: You have no choice. You must not fail.
2: Dumbledore turns his blackened hand, letting the rest of the memory drip into the basin. Harry nods.
8: I highly recommend you reacquaint yourself with the chapter on antidotes. I'll tell you more about bazaars in our next class. Right, off you go. Elise, don't forget your rat tail.
2: The class leaves and Slughorn spots Harry.
8: Ha ha! It isn't the Prince of Potions himself. What do I owe this pleasure?
6: Well, sir, I wondered if I might ask you something.
8: Ask away, dear boy, ask away.
6: Well, you see, the other day I was in the library, in the restricted section, and I came across something rather odd about a very rare piece of magic.
8: Yes? What was this rare piece of magic?
6: Well, I don't know. I can't remember the name exactly. But it just got me wondering, are there some kinds of magic you're not allowed to teach us?
8: I'm Potions Master, Harry. I think your questions better be posed to Professor Snape.
6: Yes. He and I don't exactly see eye to eye, sir. What I mean to say is... Well, he's not like you. You might misunderstand.
8: Yes. There can be no light without the dark. So it is with magic. Myself, I strive to live within the light. I suggest you do the same.
6: Is that what you told Tom Riddle, sir, when he came asking questions?
2: Stopping on his way out, Slughorn turns back to Harry. The professor eyes him suspiciously.
8: Dumbledore put you up to this, didn't he? Didn't he?
2: The professor leaves. Outside Slughorn's quarters... He opens a viewing door.
8: Yes? Oh, it's you, Potter. I'm sorry, I'm busy at the moment.
2: Slughorn shuts it. Harry looks frustrated. In the Gryffindor common room, Harry sits with Hermione.
5: Did you honestly expect you could just walk up to old Sluggy and ask him to reveal his deepest, darkest secret? Honestly, Harry, sometimes I think the Daily Prophet should call you the Dim One.
9: Nice.
5: Well, you're going to have to persuade him somehow. Now you've made it even harder. I'm going to bed.
2: Hermione gets up. Holding the Marauder's map, Harry turns to her.
6: Hermione, I think Malfoy's leaving the castle. I've seen it sometimes. Sometimes he just disappears off the map.
5: That's not possible. No one can leave the castle these days. The map's wrong.
6: The map's never wrong.
2: Hermione looks at Harry with a faint smile.
0: Good night, Harry.
2: She heads upstairs. In his dorm room, Ron sits on the floor, gazing up with a dreamy grin. Harry enters. Candy wrappers litter the floor.
9: It's beautiful, isn't it? The moon. Divine. Had ourselves a little late night snack, did we?
6: It was on your bed, the box. I just thought I'd try one.
9: Or 20.
6: I can't stop thinking about her, Harry.
9: Honestly, you know, I reckon she was starting to annoy you.
6: She could never annoy me.
2: Ron climbs onto Harry's bed with him.
6: I think I love her.
2: Harry stares in shock at his smitten friend, who nods.
9: Well, brilliant.
2: Harry sidles off the bed and Ron sits on the edge.
6: Do you think she knows I exist?
9: I bloody well hope so. She's been snogging you for 3 months.
6: Snogging? Who are you talking about?
9: Who are you talking about?
6: Romilda, of course. Romilda Vane.
9: Okay, very funny.
2: As Harry picks up wrappers, Ron pelts him with a candy box.
9: What's that for?
6: It's no joke. I'm in love with her.
9: All right, fine, you're in love with her. Have you ever actually met her?
6: No. Can you introduce me?
2: Harry stares in confusion. A dopey smile grows on Ron's face. He shuffles back to the window and sits on the floor, gazing out with a euphoric look. Harry reads a card, his expression becoming amused. He goes to Ron and touches his back.
9: Come on, Ron. I'm going to introduce you to Romilda Vane.
2: Ron happily leaves with Harry. On the bed, the card features a picture of Romilda blowing a kiss. Outside Slughorn's quarters, Ron stands behind Harry.
9: I'm sorry, sir. I wouldn't bother you if it weren't absolutely essential.
6: Where's Romilda?
8: What's the matter with Wimby?
12: Very powerful love potion.
8: Very well. Better bring him in.
2: Later.
8: I'd have thought you could whip up a remedy for this in no time, Harry.
9: Oh, I thought this called for more practiced hands, sir.
6: Hello, darling. How's your drink?
8: Perhaps you're right.
2: Ron hugs Slughorn, but Harry pulls him away.
9: I'm sorry, by the way, Professor, about earlier today. Our misunderstanding.
8: Oh, not at all. All water under the bridge, you know. Correct?
9: Well, I expect you're tired of it after all these years. All the questions about Voldemort.
8: Don't use that name.
2: Ron perches on the back of a couch, then topples off. Later, Slughorn offers Ron a goblet.
8: Here, my boy. Bottoms up.
6: What's this?
8: Tonic for the nerves.
2: Beaming gratefully, Ron takes a generous gulp of the cherry red potion. His dopey smile fades into a troubled frown. Eyes shifting, Ron looks up at Harry.
6: What happened to me?
9: Love potion.
8: A bloody strong one at that.
6: I feel really bad.
8: You need a pick-me-up, my boy. Got buttered beer, wine, dazzling oak-matured mead. I had other intentions for this, but I think given the circumstances...
2: Slughorn gives the first glass of mead to Ron.
8: Here you are, Potter.
2: Ron drinks.
8: To life!
2: As Harry and Slughorn toast, Ron collapses. Convulsing, he foams at the mouth.
9: Ron!
2: Harry goes to Ron's side as Slughorn stares helplessly.
9: Ron! Professor! Do something!
2: Harry gets to his feet.
8: I don't understand!
2: Harry searches drawers of ingredients as Ron continues to seize. Ron's convulsions die down, his body growing rigid. Harry opens a box labeled Bezoars. Returning to Ron's side, he stuffs a Bezoar in his mouth.
9: Oh, come on, Ron, breathe.
2: With a worried stare, Harry presses a hand against his friend's chest. Eyes open, Ron lies motionless before him. In an armchair, Slughorn woefully drops his gaze. Ron's chest moves. As Ron props himself up on his elbows, Harry wears a relieved look.
6: These girls... they're gonna kill me.
2: In the infirmary, Madame Pomfrey tends to Ron as he sleeps. Ginny and Hermione sit by the bed with Harry standing nearby. McGonagall enters with Dumbledore, Snape, and Slughorn.
11: Quick thinking on your part, Harry, using a bazaar. You must be very proud of your student, Horace.
8: Oh, yes, very proud.
13: Well, I think we agree. Potter's actions were heroic. The question.

0: denying it? I was asking you the same question. I happen to be his girlfriend.
1: I happen to be his friend.
0: That made me laugh. You haven't spoken in weeks. I suppose you want to make up with him now that he's suddenly all interesting.
1: He's been poisoned, you daft dimbo. And for the record, I've always found him interesting.
0: See? He senses my presence. Don't worry, One-One. I'm here. I'm here.
2: Lav leans on the bed as Ron mumbles in his sleep.
3: My name. My name.
2: Hermione's eyes widen. Lav rushes from the room. Hermione takes Ron's hand.
4: Oh, to be young and to feel love's keen sting. Well, come away, everybody. Mr. Weasley is well tended.
2: Slughorn lags behind as his colleagues leave. Ginny passes Harry.
5: About time, don't you think?
2: Harry nods and she leaves. Madame Pomfrey stops by.
6: Thank you.
2: Hermione notices Harry watching her.
5: Oh, shut up.
2: She wears an embarrassed yet satisfied look. Smiling, Harry leaves. Hermione gazes at Ron contentedly. Climbing up a curving stairwell, Harry glances through an opening as he passes. He stops, spying Draco climbing a different flight of stairs. Harry furtively watches him pass. Now, our view rounds a corner in a shadowy corridor. At the far end, Draco walks out of view, passing under the orb-shaped birdcage. It now holds only one bird. In the isolated hallway, Draco shuts his eyes. Harry enters the hallway but finds it empty. He stares at the blank stone wall before him. In the storage room, Draco uncovers the vanishing cabinet. He puts the second bird from the orb cage inside and shuts the door. Eyeing the sleeve of his robes, Draco finds one of the bird's small white feathers. He holds it aloft and studies it. Draco opens the cabinet and finds it empty. In Nocturne Alley, rain falls on the storefront sign for Borgin and Burke. Rain pelts the shop's back window. Our view passes through the window to the other vanishing cabinet. We move closer to its shut doors. In the storage room, Draco opens his eyes. Looking in the cabinet, his brow knits, finding the white bird laying motionless. Draco frowns, his troubled gaze locked on the lifeless creature. Among the clutter, the skipping record player continues turning. In the great hall, Lav glares intensely as she clutches a spoon. Ron breaks her gaze, folding his arms with his wand pointed upward. Flakes drift onto the table.
5: Stop it, Ron. You're making it snow.
2: Harry brushes snowflakes off the table. Ron eyes Hermione questioningly.
6: Tell me how I broke up with Lavender again.
5: Well, she came to visit you in the hospital. And you talked. I don't believe it was a particularly long conversation.
6: Don't get me wrong, I'm bloody thrilled to be shot of her. She seems a bit put out.
2: The trio looks at Lav. Her glower intensifies and she bares her teeth.
5: Yes, she does, doesn't she? You say you don't remember anything from that night. Anything at all.
6: There is something.
2: Harry looks between them. Hermione stares intently at Ron.
6: But it can't be. I was completely boggled, wasn't I?
2: Ron grins at Harry.
5: Boggled.
2: Hermione forces a smile. Harry looks at his potions book where a scribbled note reads, Sectum Sempra, for enemies.
5: Harry.
2: Hermione leans closer.
5: That's Katie. Katie Bell.

0: He looks at a group of passing girls. He gets up, grabs his potions book, and catches up with Katie.
1: Katie, how are you?
2: I know you're going to ask, Harry, but I don't know who cursed me. I've been trying to remember, honestly, but I just can't.
0: Katie looks behind Harry. Following her gaze, he finds Draco watching them, looking stunned. The lean boy anxiously glances around, then rushes away. A friend approaches Katie.
2: Katie.
0: As Katie turns to her friend, Harry hurries after Draco. In the foyer, Draco goes upstairs. Harry pushes through students as he leaves the Great Hall. In the corridor with the birdcage, Draco walks briskly. Looking panicked, he loosens his tie. Harry follows at a distance. The birdcage hangs empty. In a bathroom, Draco pulls off his sweater vest and turns on a faucet. He stares at himself in the mirror. He rinses his face and leans over the sink. Harry enters. Draco hangs his head, water dripping off of his face.
1: I know what you did, Malfoy. You hexed her, didn't you?
0: Draco stares with trembling lips. He aims a spell. Harry dodges and points his wand at Draco, who escapes. Harry goes after him, but ducks behind a wall to avoid a curse. A pipe sprays water, damaged from a spell. Harry briefly peers around a corner. Harry kneels on the floor, checking under the stall doors. From the opposite side, Draco fires a spell. Harry avoids it, then finds Draco at the end of a row of stalls. Draco stumbles backwards, falling out of view on the wet floor. Harry cautiously moves towards his fallen enemy with his wand at the ready. Passing the row of stalls, he finds Draco sprawled on his back near the sinks. As Harry moves closer, his expression grows shocked. Bloodstains spread beneath Draco's shirt, seeping into the water around his body. Chest heaving, he wears an anguished look. Snape enters and goes to Draco's side. He looks from the teen's bleeding body to Harry. Looking distraught, Harry returns his stare, then rushes out. Snape watches him leave, then kneels over Draco.
3: Vulnerus and Entor.
0: Blood returns to Draco's body.
3: Vulnerus and Entor.
0: The red stains diminish as Snape lightly moves his wand against Draco's chest. In the Gryffindor common room, the old textbook sits on a table. Ginny, Hermione, and Ron watch Harry, who sits on the couch, staring at the Half-Blood Prince's book. Ginny gets up and sits next to Harry. She gives him a concerned look.
2: You have to get rid of it. Today.
0: Harry gives a shaky nod. By the unicorn tapestry, Ginny extends her hand.
2: Take my hand.
0: Harry slowly joins his hand with Ginny's. In the expansive storage room, Harry and Ginny step next to a massive pile of chairs and other objects.
1: Throne of Requirement.
0: A tarnished mirror's reflection shows Ginny walking backwards, leading Harry past the rows of clutter.
2: We need to hide the Half-Blood Prince's book, where no one will ever find it, including you.
0: She turns her back to Harry and he continues to follow her. The teens glance off.
2: What was that?
0: Harry and Ginny share a lingering look. Our view approaches the vanishing cabinet, partially covered by material. Harry cautiously walks to it. Behind him, Ginny watches as Harry scans the tall cabinet, then opens it. The remaining bird from the orb cage flies out and lands on a piece of furniture.
2: See? You never know what you'll find up here.
0: Ginny gives a slight smile and Harry stares at her. She steps closer, her gaze locked on Harry. Lips parting slightly, Ginny glances down. She carefully pulls the Half-Blood Prince's book from Harry's hand.
2: All right, Close your eyes. That way you can't be tempted.
0: Harry blinks, watching Ginny back away.
2: Close your eyes.
0: She continues stepping backwards. Harry stands with his eyes shut. Our view moves closer to Harry as he waits. Ginny returns, stepping close to Harry. Her lips touch his and they share a brief kiss. Harry's eyes remain shut as Ginny backs away.
2: I can stay hidden up here too if you like.
0: Harry smiles. He opens his eyes, finding Ginny gone. In a hallway, Harry walks with a content, far-off stare. Ron catches up to him.
4: So, did you and Ginny do it then? What? You know, like the book. Oh, yeah.
0: They spot Slughorn, who stops abruptly.
5: Yes.
0: He leaves.
4: Still no luck with Slughorn then, I take it.
0: Harry shakes his head. His eyes shift.
4: Luck. That's it. All I need is a bit of luck.
0: In the Gryffindor common room, Harry drinks from his small vial of Felix Felicis. Hermione and Ron sit on the floor in front of him. They watch expectantly as Harry stares off with a slight smile.
2: Well, how do you feel?
4: Excellent.
0: Harry grins.
4: Really excellent.
0: They all stand and Hermione gives Harry a firm look.
2: Remember, Slughorn usually eats early, takes a walk, and then returns to his office.
4: Right. I'm going down to Hagrid's.
2: What? No, Harry, you've got to go and speak to Slughorn. We have a plan.
4: I know, but I've got a really good feeling about Hagrid's. I feel it's the place to be tonight. Do you know what I mean?
2: No.
4: But trust me, I know what I'm doing. Or Felix does.
0: Harry passes two students.
4: Hi!
0: He leaves and Ron and Hermione stare after him. In a greenhouse, mist hovers above rows of potted plants. Someone opens a window from outside. Slughorn sticks his head through the open window and glances around. He looks at the plants by the window. Their vines wave and curl in the air. As Slughorn takes out shears in a small tin, Harry passes behind him and stops. He strides to the window and watches Slughorn with a smile. The professor snips a leaf.
6: Merlin's beard, Harry.
4: Sorry, sir. I should have announced myself. Cleared my throat. Coughed. You probably feared I was Professor Sprout.
6: Yes, I did, actually. What makes you think that?
4: Oh, well, just the general behaviour, sir. The sneaking around, the jumping when you saw me. Are those tentacular leaves, sir? They're very valuable, aren't they?
6: 10 galleons a leaf to the right buyer. Not that I'm familiar with any such back alley transactions, but one does hear rumours. My own interests are purely academic, of course.
4: I mean, personally, these plants always kind of freak me out.
0: Harry walks off.
6: Exactly how did you get out of the castle, Harry?
4: Oh, through the front door, sir. I'm off to Hagrid's, you see. He's a very dear friend, and I just fancy paying him a visit. So if you don't mind, I will be going now.
6: Harry!
4: Sir?
6: It's nearly nightfall. Surely you realise I can't allow you to go roaming the grounds by yourself?
4: Well, then by all means, come along, sir.
0: Slightly hunched, he stares at Slughorn, who hesitates. Now Slughorn follows Harry up a hill.
6: Harry, I must insist you accompany me back to the castle immediately.
4: That would be counterproductive, sir.
6: But what makes you say that?
4: No idea.
0: Slughorn trails behind Harry. They reach Hagrid, who tearfully stands by a giant spider's body.
7: Horace?
6: Merlin's beard? Is that an actual acromantula?
4: A dead one, I think, sir.
6: Good God. Dear fellow, however did you manage to kill it?
7: Kill it? Eldest friend he was.
6: I'm so sorry, I didn't...
7: Oh, don't worry yourself, you're not alone. Seriously misunderstood creatures spiders are. It's the eyes, I reckon, they unnerve some folk.
4: Not to mention the pincers.
0: Harry moves his fingers, imitating pincers.
7: Yeah, I reckon that too.
6: Hagrid, The last thing I wish to be is indelicate, but acromantula venom is uncommonly rare. Would you allow me to extract a vial or two, purely for academic purposes, you understand?
7: Well, I don't suppose it's going to do much good now, is it?
6: My thoughts exactly. I have a ampoule or two about my person for just such occasions as this. Old potion master's habit, you know.
7: I wish you could have seen him in his prime. Magnificent he was. Just magnificent.
0: Slughorn accidentally pulls off a body part. He discreetly drops it, then rejoins Hagrid and Harry. Slughorn slides a vial into his breast pocket.
6: Would you like me to say a few words?
7: Yes.
6: You had a family, I trust?
4: Oh, yeah.
0: Slughorn nods and faces the giant spider's body. He bows his head reverently.
6: Farewell.
7: Aragog.
0: Slughorn glances at Hagrid, who gives a nod.
6: Farewell, Aragog, king of the arachnids. Your body will decay, but your spirit lingers on, and your human friends find solace in the loss they have sustained.
0: In Hagrid's hut, Harry sits in a chair with Fang by his feet. Hagrid and Slughorn sit at the table with goblets.
5: One snapped in two, which was sad.
0: Harry eagerly applauds.
7: I had him from an egg, you know. Tiny little thing he was when he hatched. No bigger than a Pekingese. A Pekingese, mind you.
6: Oh, sweet. I once had a fish. Francis is very dear to me. One afternoon I came downstairs and it vanished. Poof.
7: It's very odd, isn't it?
6: Isn't it? But that's life, I suppose. You go along and then suddenly... Poof.
4: Poof. Poof.
0: Falling asleep, Hagrid leans back against the wall. Harry laughs briefly. He looks at Slughorn, who gives an awkward smile.
6: It was a student who gave me Francis. One spring afternoon, I discovered a bowl on my desk. Just a few inches of clear water in it. And floating on the surface was a flower petal. As I watched, it sank. Just before it reached the bottom, it's transformed to a wee fish. It was beautiful magic, wondrous to behold. The flower petal had come from a lily. Your mother, the day I came downstairs, the day the bowl was empty was the day your mother. I know why you're here. But I can't help you. It would ruin me.
0: Harry stares at Slughorn.
4: Do you know why I survived, Professor? The night I got this.
0: He touches his scar.
4: Because of her. Because she sacrificed herself. Because she refused to step aside. Because her love was more powerful than Voldemort.
8: Don't say his name.
4: I'm not afraid of the name, Professor.
0: Harry approaches.
4: I'm going to tell you something. Something others have only guessed at. It's true. I am the Chosen One. Only I can destroy him, but in order to do so, I need to know what Tom Riddle asked you all those years ago in your office, and I need to know what you told him. Be brave, Professor. Be brave like my mother. Otherwise, you disgrace her. Otherwise, she died for nothing. Otherwise, the bowl will remain empty forever.
0: Harry holds Slughorn's wide-eyed gaze. Mouth slightly open, the professor blinks. Slughorn closes his mouth in resignation and takes out his wand.
8: Please, don't think badly of me when you see it. You've no idea what he was like even then.
0: Slughorn touches his wand to his temple and closes his eyes. Cringing slightly, the professor extracts a glowing wisp which collects at the tip of his wand. With a shaking hand, he raises a vial. As Harry holds Slughorn's wrist to steady him, the older man taps the memory into the vial. In his office, Dumbledore pours the memory into the Pensieve. Our view lowers through the swirling material to Slughorn's unaltered memory, in which Tom taps the hourglass.
9: I was in the library the other night, in the restricted section, and I read something rather odd about a bit of rare magic. It's called, as I understand it, a Horcrux.
6: I beg your pardon?
9: Horcrux. I came across the term while reading, and I didn't fully understand it.
6: I'm not sure what you were reading, Tom, but this is very dark stuff, very dark indeed.
9: Which is why I came to you.
0: Slughorn wears an uneasy look.
6: A Horcrux is an object in which a person has concealed part of their soul.
9: But I don't understand how that works.
0: Tom steps closer to Slughorn.
6: One splits one's soul and hides part of it in an object. By doing so, you are protected should you be attacked and your body destroyed.
9: Protected?
6: That part of your soul that is hidden lives on. In other words, you cannot die.
0: Wide-eyed, Tom shifts his gaze from Slughorn. The teen paces toward the fireplace.
9: And how does one split his soul, sir?
6: I think you already know the answer to that, Tom.
9: Murder.
6: Yes. Killing rips the soul apart. It is a violation against nature.
9: Can you only split the soul once? For instance, isn't seven?
6: Seven?
0: Tom strokes a ring on his finger.
6: Merlin's beard, Tom. Isn't it bad enough to consider killing one person? To rip the soul into seven pieces? This is all hypothetical, isn't it, Tom? All academic.
0: Tom turns from the fire and puts on a reassuring smile.
9: Of course, sir.
0: Slughorn wears a troubled stare.
9: It'll be our little secret.
0: The professor furrows his brow. Tom's face transforms to billowing inky swirls as we rise from the memory. In Dumbledore's office.
9: Sir.
0: Dumbledore holds up a quieting hand. His eyes shift apprehensively and he turns away from the Pensieve. Dumbledore hobbles to the steps leading to his desk and sits. He gives Harry a worried look.
7: This is beyond anything I imagined.
4: Do you mean to say he succeeded, sir, in making a Horcrux?
7: Oh, yes, he succeeded, all right. And not just once.
4: What are they exactly?
7: Could be anything. Most commonplace of objects.
0: Dumbledore removes items from his desk.
7: A ring, for example? Or a book?
0: He holds the diary.
4: Tom Riddle's diary.
7: It's a Horcrux, yes. 4 years ago, when you saved Ginny Weasley's life in the Chamber of Secrets, you brought me this. I knew then this was a different kind of magic. Very dark, very powerful. But until tonight, I had no idea just how powerful.
4: And the ring?
7: Belonged to Voldemort's mother. Difficult to find. Even more difficult to destroy.
4: But if you could find them all, if you did destroy each Horcrux...
7: One destroys Voldemort.
4: How would you find them? They could be hidden anywhere, couldn't they?
7: True. But magic, especially dark magic.
0: At Harry's touch, the ring spins. Glimpses show Tom as a child, the seven stones, the cliffside photo, and Voldemort. The ring stops spinning and Harry stretches his neck. He looks at Dumbledore.
7: Leaves traces.
0: Harry eyes Dumbledore as he steps around his desk. They face each other.
4: It's where you've been going, isn't it, sir? When you leave the school.
7: Yes. And I think perhaps I may have found another. But this time, I cannot hope to destroy it alone. Once again, I must ask too much of you, Harry.
0: Outside his dorm, Ron leans on a walkway wall. Our view moves through the open door, showing Harry by a bedpost. Hermione comes upstairs.
2: It's time, Harry.
0: In a corridor.
4: Hermione, is the room of requirement unplottable?
2: If one wants it to be, why?
4: Well, then that would explain why I thought Malfoy was leaving the castle when he disappeared off the map. He was just going to the room of requirement.
2: Of course. And then that would explain the vanishing cabinet as well.
10: Yeah. No, I got an alert from Dad this morning. The one at Borgland Burks is still there.
4: No, I'm telling you, I saw it.
0: Crossing the grassy courtyard, Harry glances toward the slim twin girls.
4: What if there are two vanishing cabinets?
2: What if there are?
4: I don't know.
0: Ron and Hermione slow to a stop behind Harry.
10: Good luck, mate.
4: I don't need luck. I'll be with Dumbledore.
11: Have you ever considered that you ask too much, that you take too much for granted? Has it ever crossed your brilliant mind that I don't want to do this anymore?
12: Whether it has or hasn't is irrelevant. I will not negotiate with you, Severus. You agreed. Nothing more to discuss.
0: In the open-air tower, Snape leans down a curving catwalk. Finding Harry, he stops and stares at him. Snape continues down. Harry joins Dumbledore at the tower's railing. The headmaster gazes out at the landscape. Turning, Dumbledore spots Harry.
12: Oh, Harry.
0: He studies the teen.
12: You need a shave, my friend.
0: Harry rubs his chin.
12: You know, at times, I forget how much you've grown. At times, I still see the small boy from the cupboard. Forgive my mawkishness, Harry. I'm an old man.
4: You still look the same to me, sir.
12: Just like your mother, you're unfailingly kind. A trait people never fail to undervalue, I'm afraid. The place to which we journey tonight is extremely dangerous. I promised you could accompany me, and I stand by that promise. But there is one condition. You must obey every command I give you without question.
4: Yes, sir.
12: You do understand what I'm saying. Should I tell you to hide, you hide. Should I tell you to run, you run. Should I tell you to abandon me and save yourself, you must do so.
0: Staring open-mouthed, Harry shifts his gaze uneasily.
12: Your word, Harry.
4: My word.
12: Take my arm.
4: Sir, I thought you couldn't operate within Hogwarts.
12: Well, being me has its privileges.
0: Harry smiles and puts his hand on Dumbledore's arm. The pair vanishes. Now our view moves over choppy ocean waves toward a huge rock jutting above the surface. Two figures stand at the top. Our view circles, revealing a towering coastal cliff a distance from the rock. The landscape resembles the photo from Tom's room at the orphanage. The cliffside bears a large opening. On the rock, Harry and Dumbledore stand in the wind, eyeing the cave entrance across the turbulent sea. Inside the cave, Dumbledore looks at the craggy walls as Harry walks close behind him.
12: This is the place. Oh, yes. This place has known magic.
0: Dumbledore touches the jagged wall.
12: Where you stand, Harry? Tom Riddle once stood. Many, many years ago. One wintry afternoon, you lured two young classmates to this cave. What happened is unclear, but this much is known. The children were damaged.
0: Turning to Harry, Dumbledore pulls out a small dagger. He starts to slice his blackened palm.
4: Sir!
12: In order to gain passage, payment must be made. Payment intended to weaken any intruder.
4: You should have let me, sir.
12: Oh, no, Harry. Your blood's much more precious than mine.
0: Dumbledore gives a faint smile and slides his cut hand over the rock wall. Small shards crumble away. Larger chunks start to cascade from the wall. Dumbledore steps back with Harry. Now, their wands illuminate ground covered in big chunks of angular crystalline rock. They walk over the uneven surface.
12: Voldemort will not have made it easy to discover his hiding place. He will put certain defenses in position.
0: They reach the edge of a still lake.
12: Careful.
0: Dumbledore sweeps his wand light over the water, peering into the darkness. Flickering his wand, he tosses a glowing orb of light over the water, deep into the cave. As it weaves through the air, Harry and Dumbledore watch closely. In the distance, the light lowers and flares brightly.
12: There it is. The only question is, how do we get there?
0: Dumbledore steps onto a rock by the water's surface, causing a loose fragment to drop in. He holds out a hand, closing his eyes in concentration. The loose sleeve of his robe flutters slightly. Harry's nervous gaze drops to the water, which bubbles beneath Dumbledore's reach. A chain flies from the water into Dumbledore's grip.
6: If you would, Harry.
0: Harry takes the chain and reels it in. Our view follows the chain to a servicing post with carvings of a skull and snakes. Harry continues pulling. The chain brings a rowboat bearing the carved post across the water. An underwater view shows forms resembling hair and fingers. Later, Harry and Dumbledore ride the boat toward a tiny island above which the ball of light gleams. They arrive at the crystalline island and Dumbledore climbs out first. Harry steps carefully out of the boat, following Dumbledore. They find a podium-sized crystal with a basin carved in the top.
4: Do you think the Horcrux is in there, sir?
12: Oh, yes.
0: Dumbledore touches liquid in the basin and it ripples. Lifting his thoughtful gaze, he notices a bowl-like shell by the basin, then locks eyes with Harry.
12: It has to be drunk. All of it has to be drunk. You remember the conditions on which I brought you with me? This potion might paralyze me. Might make me forget why I'm here. Might cause me so much pain that I beg for relief. You are not to indulge these requests. It's your job, Harry, to make sure I keep drinking this potion, even if you have to force it down my throat. Understood?
4: Why can't I drink it, sir?
12: Because I'm much older, much cleverer, and much less valuable.
0: Dumbledore picks up the bowl like shell.
12: Your good health, Harry.
0: He scoops up clear potion from the basin. As Dumbledore brings the shell to his lips, Harry stares uneasily. The headmaster drinks. Dumbledore gazes off, then shudders violently.
4: Professor.
0: He convulses.
4: Professor!
0: As Dumbledore stumbles, Harry rushes to him. The headmaster pushes him away and lowers to the ground.
4: Professor, can you hear me? Professor!
0: Dumbledore puts his blackened hand to his cheek. Harry grabs the shell and scoops more potion. Returning to Dumbledore, Harry helps him drink, then heads back for more. He offers Dumbledore the full shell.
4: You have to keep drinking, like you said, remember?
0: Dumbledore drinks. Glimpses show Harry continuing to feed Dumbledore the clear potion.
8: Stop!
4: It will stop, Professor, it will stop. But only if you keep
8: Please.
4: Drinking.
8: Don't. Wake me.
4: I'm sorry, sir.
0: Harry forces him to drink.
8: Kill me!
0: The teen climbs back to the basin.
8: It's my fault. It's all my fault.
0: Harry refills the shell.
8: It's my fault.
4: There's one more, sir. One more, and then I promise. I promise I'll do what you say. I promise. Please.
0: Dumbledore shakes his head with a pained look as Harry eyes him desperately. The old man reluctantly parts his lips. Harry holds the back of Dumbledore's head as he empties the potion in his mouth. Harry steps back, watching Dumbledore with a distressed look. The headmaster's expression softens and Harry eyes him expectantly.
12: Harry.
0: Dumbledore briefly musters a smile. He smacks his lips.
12: Water. Water.
1: Water.
0: Harry rushes back to the crystal basin, fetching an octagonal locket on a chain.
1: You did it, sir. Look.
0: Dumbledore stares wearily as the light dims.
12: Harry. Water.
0: Harry aims his wand into the basin.
1: Aguamenti.
12: Water.
0: Harry dips the shell in his conjured water, but it comes out empty. Scooping again, Harry fails repeatedly to fill the shell. Harry slowly turns his gaze to the lake. Climbing down the island's crystalline chunks, Harry approaches the water's edge. He crouches and leans forward, bringing the shell to the water's surface. As he scoops water from the lake, the orb of light submerges in the distance, darkening the cave. Harry pulls out his wand.
1: Lumos.
0: The tip of his wand glows, and the young wizard warily looks ahead. Leaning his wand arm on a crystal, Harry bends toward the water once more. As he dunks the shell, a gaunt hand surfaces, grabbing Harry's wrist. Losing the shell, Harry breaks free and scrambles backward. As the lake ripples, Harry anxiously tries to scan the water around the island.
1: Lumos Maxima!
0: He flings an orb of light from his wand. The bright glow illuminates the lake's disturbed surface. Creatures resembling emaciated human corpses emerge from the lake. As they approach Dumbledore, Harry aims spells.
1: Stupefy!
0: Two creatures fall back.
1: Sectum Central!
12: Harry!
1: Stupefy!
12: Harry!
0: Dumbledore struggles to reach his wand. Dozens of the corpse-like creatures climb out of the water, swarming the crystal island. Harry elbows one and punches another. The creatures pull him into the lake. As he flails underwater, one of the gaunt beings swims up from behind and wraps its arms around Harry, dragging him deeper into the lake. The young wizard tries to pry its hands off. As Harry continues struggling with the emaciated creature, fire blazes across the surface overhead. A stream of flames plummets through the water, blasting the creature off of Harry's back. More fiery streams plunge through the lake. Harry surfaces in front of a wall of fire on the water. Dumbledore stands atop the crystal island, circling his wand above his head. Billowing flames swirl around him, driving the corpse-like creatures back into the lake. Harry crawls up the island to Dumbledore.
12: Harry!
0: The old wizard leans on him weakly as they move toward the boat.
13: Artis Temporus!
0: The flames separate, forming a clear path on the water. Later, Harry helps Dumbledore out of the hidden entrance.
1: It's all right, sir. Don't worry. We're nearly there.
12: I'm not worried, Harry. I'm with you.
0: In the Great Hall, Flitwick conducts a choir rehearsal.

0: Behind the choir, moonlit windows darken. 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In the courtyard, Ravenclaw students gaze up at the stormy sky. Walking through the neighboring corridor, McGonagall spots the group.
1: Go to your houses! No dawdling!
0: She looks up at the dark, moving clouds. In a classroom, Snape stands before a wall of windows. As the sky darkens outside, the professor wears a solemn stare. The moonlight grows brighter, illuminating Snape's troubled expression. He looks up, then lowers his sullen gaze. An overhead view shows Draco lying in bed in the infirmary, his eyes open. In the Gryffindor common room, Hermione joins Ron, who stares upward. They wear concerned looks as the storm clouds briefly block the moonlight. In the infirmary, Draco continues lying awake. He swings his bare feet off the bed, planting them on the floor. Outside Borgin and Burke, the sign sways as a light goes out inside. In the shop's courtyard, Bellatrix leads several people to the back section. Inside, she strokes the intricate carvings on the vanishing cabinet, then grips the handle. On the Hogwarts grounds, a person keeps watch at the top of a wall a distance from the castle. In a corridor, Draco walks alone as students socialize nearby. In the room of requirement, Draco pulls the material off the vanishing cabinet and backs away. A handle on the cabinet slowly rotates. As the lean teenager watches nervously, wind rustles his hair and the lapel of his suit. The doors open and black smoke pours out. With a fearful look, Draco leaves. Bellatrix, Greyback, and two other Death Eaters step away from the cabinet. Lazily pointing her wand up, Bellatrix smiles. In the open-air tower, Dumbledore and Harry apparate.
2: We need to get you to the hospital wing, sir. For Madame Pomfrey.
0: Leaning on Harry, Dumbledore stumbles.
3: No.
0: He sits.
3: Severus. Severus is who I need. Wake him. Tell him what happened. Speak to no one else. Severus, Harry.
0: Harry hurries off. He turns back.
3: Hide yourself below, Harry.
0: The headmaster stands.
3: Don't speak or be seen by anybody without my permission. Whatever happens, it's imperative you stay below. Harry, do as I say.
0: Harry hesitates.
3: Trust me.
0: He stares at Dumbledore.
3: Trust me.
0: Harry leaves. As Draco ascends the curving stairs to the top level, Harry hides in an area below. A metallic celestial model hovers in a round gap in the slatted floor. Our view rises from Draco's feet, revealing him aiming his wand between the model's large rings. Dumbledore eyes the teen warily.
4: Good evening, Draco. What brings you here on this fine spring evening?
2: Who else is here? I heard you talking.
4: I often talk aloud to myself. I find it extraordinarily useful. Have you been whispering to yourself, Draco?
0: Harry watches through the large rings.
4: Draco, you are no assassin.
2: How do you know what I am? I've done things that would shock you.
4: Oh, like cursing Katie Bell and hoping that in return she'd bear a cursed necklace to me. Like replacing a bottle of mead with one laced with poison. Forgive me, Draco. I cannot help feeling these actions are so weak that your heart can't really have been in them.
2: You trust me. I was chosen.
0: Exposing his arm, he reveals a dark mark tattoo. A snake winding from a skull's mouth.
4: I shall make it easy for you.
2: Expelliarmus!
0: Draco disarms Dumbledore and Harry points his wand from below.
3: Very good. Very good.
4: You're not alone. There are others.
0: Draco trembles.
3: How?
2: The vanishing cabinet in the room of requirement. I've been mending it.
3: Let me guess. It has a sister. A twin.
2: In Borgin and Burks. They form a passage.
3: Ingenious.
4: Draco. Years ago, I knew a boy who made all the wrong choices. Please let me help you.
2: I don't want your help. Don't you understand? I have to do this.
5: have to kill you. He's gonna kill me.
0: Draco tearfully stares at Dumbledore, his wand shaking in his hand. Harry stays hidden as Bellatrix, Greyback, and the other Death Eaters join Draco.
6: Well, look what we have here.
0: Bellatrix stands close behind the teen.
6: Well done, Draco.
0: He continues aiming at Dumbledore.
4: Good evening, Bellatrix. I think introductions are in order, don't you?
7: Love to, Elvis. But I'm afraid we're on a bit of a tight schedule.
0: She turns to Draco.
6: Do it!
3: He doesn't have the stomach, just like his father. Let me finish him in my own way.
6: No! The Dark Lord was clear the boys to do it.
0: Harry spots Snape behind him. Snape gives a quieting signal.
6: Go on, Draco! No!
0: Draco trembles.
4: No.
0: Spotting Snape, Draco lowers his wand. From below, Harry turns his nervous gaze to Dumbledore, who meets his stare through the metal rings. Snape faces the headmaster with his eyes lowered.
4: Severus.
0: Snape looks up and Bellatrix watches him intently. Calmly eyeing Snape, Dumbledore wears an earnest expression.
4: Please. Avada Kedavra.
0: Green light shoots from Snape's wand, hitting Dumbledore and knocking him over the tower railing. Harry watches in shock. Snape stares open-mouthed as Dumbledore's body plummets in slow motion toward the courtyard. As Draco gapes in distress, Snape hurries him out. Yeah! Bellatrix fires a spell, forming a dark mark in the storm clouds. Draco goes down the circular staircase with the Death Eaters and Harry rushes off. In a corridor, Snape leads the group. They go through the Great Hall where Bellatrix walks along a table kicking dishes. An Auror gets thrown backwards and Snape leads the group out of the hall. With a sweeping wand motion, Bellatrix implodes the Great Hall's towering windows. Draco cringes at the destruction. Shards of glass cover the tables and floor and dozens of hovering candles go out. Outside the castle, Draco travels downhill with the Death Eaters, walking between towering trees. Harry hurries after them. The Death Eaters reach Hagrid's hut.
8: Snape! They trusted you!
0: As Snape looks back, Bellatrix aims her wand at Hagrid's hut, setting it ablaze.
9: Run!
0: Draco runs and Snape deflects a spell.
8: Fight back! You coward, fight back!
0: Bellatrix knocks Harry back.
9: No! He belongs to the Dark Lord.
0: Bellatrix reluctantly heads off. Snape turns toward Harry, who lies a distance away in the grass. As Snape starts off, Harry gets up and staggers after him.
8: Sectum Sempra!
0: Snape deflects, sending Harry flying backwards to the ground. Snape approaches and stands over him.
4: You dare use my own spells against me, Potter? Yes. I'm the Half-Blood Prince.
0: Trembling, Harry peers up at Snape. With a glare, the professor kicks away Harry's wand. Snape leaves. A close view shows Harry's empty hand lying in the grass as Snape hurries past Hagrid's burning hut. Harry looks at the sky, finding the dark mark hovering in the gray clouds over Hogwarts. In the grassy courtyard, Hagrid follows Harry through a crowd of students. Passing Ginny at the front, Harry steps into a clearing. As his schoolmates look on, Harry kneels by Dumbledore's body. Somberly gazing down, Harry gently moves strands of white hair from the lifeless headmaster's face. Harry picks up the octagonal locket. He grips the locket in his left hand and puts his right on Dumbledore's chest. Ginny goes to Harry as McGonagall, Hagrid, and Harry's classmates look on. As Ginny embraces him, Harry hangs his head and weeps. Hermione watches, a tear streaming down her cheek. McGonagall raises her wand, pointing it at the sky. A tiny light glows at its tip. In the sky, white light from McGonagall's wand appears on the open mouth of a cloudy, dark mark. As Madame Pomfrey holds her wand upward, Luna, Ron, and other students follow suit around her. Dozens of upheld wands glow at their tips. Next to McGonagall, Neville stares with glistening eyes as he holds his wand high. We view the lifeless headmaster's face. An aerial view shows the large crowd gathered around Dumbledore's body. In the sky, white light intensifies on the vaporous skull, overtaking it. The dark mark dissipates. Harry removes his hand from Dumbledore's chest. With Ginny holding him, he continues to sob. Behind them, the professors and students lower their wands. Morning sun shines through the destroyed windows in the Great Hall. The four long tables sit empty. In the headmaster's office, Harry pushes the door open and enters. On the desk, a wire basket holds mail. Dumbledore's wand lies on a book, and a bowl holds yellow sweets. The headmaster's half-moon glasses sit in an open book. The high back chair stands empty. Harry stands by the desk, staring with reddened eyes. As he picks up Dumbledore's wand, Professor McGonagall enters.
10: Potter, in light of what has happened, if you should have the need to talk to someone...
0: Leaving the desk, Harry steps past her.
10: You should know, Professor Dumbledore. You meant a great deal to him.
0: McGonagall shares an empathetic gaze with the young wizard. Harry glances up to a moving portrait of Dumbledore napping in his chair. He looks at McGonagall and starts to back away. In his dorm, Harry looks out a window. He slowly turns. Now he stands at the doorway facing the room. Harry descends the stairs to the Gryffindor common room where his friends sit near the unlit fireplace. Hermione notices him.
7: Harry's coming.
0: Ron, Ginny, and Neville look toward him. Arriving at the bottom, Harry eyes Ginny, who gives a small smile. In the open-air tower...
7: Do you think he would have done it? Draco?
11: No. No, he was lowering his wand. In the end, it was Snape. It was always Snape. I did nothing.
0: Hermione steps closer to Harry at the railing and he places the locket in her hand.
11: It's fake. Open it.
0: Opening the locket, Hermione finds a folded paper inside. She unfolds it and reads a note.
7: To the Dark Lord. I know I will be dead long before you read this, but I want you to know that it was I who discovered your secret.
0: Ron sits nearby.
7: I have stolen the real Horcrux and intend to destroy it as soon as I can. I face death in the hope that when you meet your match, you will be mortal once more. R.A.B. R.A.B.
11: Dunno. But whoever they are, they have the real Horcrux. Which means it was all a waste. All of it.
0: Harry eyes Ron, who gives a sympathetic look. Hermione turns away from Ron.
7: Ron's okay with it, you know. You and Ginny. But if I were you when he's around, I'd keep this noggin to a minimum.
11: I'm not coming back, Hermione. I've got to finish whatever Dumbledore started. And I don't know where that'll lead me, but I'll let you and Ron know where I am when I can.
12: I've always admired your courage, Harry. But sometimes you can be really thick. You don't really think you're going to be able to find all those Horcruxes by yourself, do you?
0: Harry stares off and Hermione gives him a serious look.
12: You need us, Harry.
0: Harry rolls his eyes slightly.
11: Just do me a favor. When I'm around, keep the snogging to a minimum, please.
12: Like that's going to happen. Besides, he's barking.
11: Fine, he says the same thing about you.
12: Yes, but I'm exceptionally perceptive.
11: You're brilliant. You're both brilliant.
0: Ron remains seated a distance back. A gentle breeze blows through Harry and Hermione's hair as they stare out at the hills and lake.
11: I never realized how beautiful this place was.
0: Hermione looks up. Harry and Hermione watch Fox soar through the sky. The phoenix briefly flaps his expansive wings. Harry, Hermione, and Ron turn as Fox rounds the tower. The three friends go to a different outlook. Harry, Ron, and Hermione watch Fox fly over the lake. Dumbledore's phoenix soars into the distance, leaving Hogwarts. Against a backdrop of yellow, inky plumes take shape, forming credits. Directed by David Yates, screenplay by Steve Kloves, produced by David Heyman, David Barron. Based on the novel by J.K. Rowling. Executive producer Lionel Wigram. Director of photography Bruno Delbonnel, AFC, ASC. Production designer Stuart Craig, edited by Mark Day. Co-producer John Trahey. Score composed by Nicholas Hooper. Visual effects supervisor Tim Burke. Costume designer Janie Tamime. Casting by Fiona Weir. Daniel Radcliffe, Rupert Grint, Emma Watson.
13: A notice. This motion picture has been rated PG, parental guidance suggested, by the Classification and Rating Administration. Some material may not be suitable for children. Frightening moments, creature violence, and mild language. Now in darkness, a distant rectangular light pulses. Our view moves toward the pulse, which backlights a silver shield with the letters WB, Warner Brothers Pictures, a Time Warner company. Our view moves through the shield toward the light, which blinks from the second-story window of a house. Our view glides through the window into a bedroom. A figure hunches under a white blanket. The figure, a lean, teenaged boy with round-rimmed glasses, suddenly throws back the blanket and lies down. The door opens. A portly man wearing a bathrobe flicks the light switch and looks around. Yawning, he leaves. The boy sits up and pulls the blanket over his head like a tent.
14: Lumos Maxima.
13: The tip of a magic wand glows.
14: Lumos Maxima.
13: The light glows, then dims.
14: Lumos Maxima!
13: Light beams from the wand, illuminating the face of the boy, Harry Potter. Our view pulls out of the window. A title appears in jagged letters, Harry Potter and the Prisoner of Azkaban. Our view rushes back into the bedroom where Harry hurriedly lies down. The portly man bursts in and looks around, then leaves. Harry smirks.
14: Open the door.
13: A middle-aged woman bustles into the house with her bulldog, Ripper. She thrusts a wet umbrella into Harry's arms. The portly man follows, carrying luggage.
11: Uncle Vernon, I need you to sign this form.
4: What is it?
11: Nothing. School stuff.
4: Later, perhaps, if you behave.
11: I will if she does.
13: The woman glares at Harry.
15: You're still here, are you?
11: Yes.
15: Say yes in that ungrateful way. Good of my brother to keep you. He'd have been straight into an orphanage if he'd been dumped on my doorstep, Vernon. He's not my dad! He's not my dad!
13: She hugs a chubby boy. Ripper goes after the boy's snack.
16: I'll just shoot this upstairs.
5: Yes.
17: Okay.
13: Later, in the dining room, Harry clears the table. Marge puts a plate on the floor for Ripper. Vernon brings in brandy.
18: Can I tempt you, Marge?
19: Just a small one. Excellent nosh, Petunia.
13: Marge points to the plate on the floor.
19: Yeah, a bit more.
13: Harry picks it up.
19: Usually just a fry up for me, what with 12 dogs. A bit more. That's a boy.
13: Marge greedily sips her brandy.
19: You want to try a little drop of brandy?
13: Ripper slurps up brandy from Marge's snifter. Cleaning dishes, Harry wrinkles his nose.
19: What are you smirking at?
13: He shrugs.
19: Where did you send the boy, Vernon?
18: St. Brutus's. It's a fine institution for hopeless cases.
19: They use a cane at St. Brutus's, boy?
13: Widening his eyes, Uncle Vernon prompts Harry with a slight nod.
20: Oh, yeah. Yeah, I've been beaten loads of times.
19: Excellent. I won't have this namby-pamby, wishy-washy nonsense about not beating people who deserve it. But you mustn't blame yourself about how this one turned out, Vernon. It's all to do with blood. Bad blood will out. What is it the boy's father did, Petunia?
21: Nothing. He didn't work. He was unemployed.
19: And a drunk, too, no doubt.
20: That's a lie.
19: What did you say?
20: My dad wasn't a drunk.
13: Her snifter shatters.

0: The tip puffs up. 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
1: Vernon! 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
0: The bulldog bites Vernon's ankle. Marge floats up like a hot air balloon. Her growing neck pushes against her necklace, snapping it. Beads fly off, falling onto Dudley's plate. Marge's bottom breaks the chair apart. A button pelts Dudley. Marge grabs the tablecloth, knocking over dishes. Another button hits Dudley. Marge hovers near the ceiling, then slowly turns upside down, showing her enormous white undergarments. She bonks into French doors, then floats through a small sunroom and out into the yard. Vernon chases after Marge. He grabs her hands and tries to hold her down.
2: I've got you, Marge! I've got you!
0: Marge floats up, lifting Vernon off the ground. Ripper hangs onto his ankle.
2: Don't you dare!
1: Sorry!
0: He lets go and falls. His wife, Petunia, rushes over.
3: Oh, God!
0: Marge floats up and away like a blimp. Petunia waves goodbye. In the sunroom, Dudley absently licks his fingers as he watches TV. Harry races upstairs to his room. He gives an angry kick. On his bedside table, figures in a framed photograph move. A man and a woman kiss, then dance together, smiling as leaves swirl around them. Later, Harry drags a bulky trunk downstairs. Vernon shakes his fists.
4: You bring her back! You bring her back now and you put her right!
2: No, she deserves what she got.
0: Harry pulls out his wand.
2: Keep away from me.
4: You're not allowed to do magic outside school.
2: Yeah? Try me.
4: They won't let you back now. You've nowhere to go.
2: I don't care. Anywhere's better than here.
0: Outside, street lamps glow as Harry strides down a narrow street, wheeling the trunk behind him. Overhead, Marge floats high in the sky, a dark blot. Moonlight carves deep shadows on Harry's face as he hurries along the wet pavement past tightly packed houses. He slows, then stops. Ahead, the deserted street splits in two, winding around a grassy patch dotted with leafy green trees. Harry pulls the trunk to one side of the street and leans it against the curb. He slumps down next to it, crossing his hands over his knees. The street lamp overhead flickers. Harry glances up at it. It goes out. A breeze blows Harry's dark hair off his forehead, revealing a scar shaped like a bolt of lightning. Behind Harry, in a playground, swings move back and forth in the breeze. Raindrops glisten on the iron bars of a merry-go-round as it slowly turns. One end of a seesaw falls. Harry stares at the playground. A black dog emerges from the shrubbery, its yellow eyes glowing. It flattens its ears. Harry whips out his wand. He falls over backwards. A purple triple-decker bus materializes and pulls up in front of Harry. In the doorway, a uniformed conductor reads from a crumpled paper.
5: Welcome to the night bus. Emergency transport for the stranded witch or wizard. My name is Stan Shunpike, and I will be your conductor for this evening.
0: Stan, a skinny, pimply-faced man, pockets the paper and stares at Harry.
6: What you doing down there?
2: I fell over.
6: What you fell over for?
2: I didn't do it on purpose.
6: Well, come on, then. Let's not wait for the grass to grow.
0: With a gulp, Harry peers into the shrubbery. The dog is gone. Stan follows Harry's gaze.
6: What you looking at?
2: Nothing.
6: Well, come on then, in. No, I'll get this, you get in.
0: As Stan struggles with the trunk, Harry steps onto the bus. On the bottom level, cots with pillows and blankets sit side by side. Harry steps past a sleeping passenger, his toes poking out of holy socks. A bright chandelier hangs down from the top level,

0: Come on, move on, move on, move on.
1: Stan cranks a handle on a ticket dispenser, which hangs around his neck by a leather strap. A slip of paper rolls out. Stan tears it off and hands it to Harry, then taps on the driver's partition.
2: Take her away, Ern.
3: Yeah, take it away, Ernie. It's going to be a bumpy ride.
1: A shrunken head with dreadlocks dangles from the windshield. Ernie, the white-haired driver, puts the bus in gear. It lurches forward, knocking Harry backwards onto a cot. Stan squints at him.
0: What did you say your name was again?
2: I didn't.
0: Well, whereabouts are you headed?
2: The Leaky Cauldron. That's in London.
0: Do you hear that, Ern? The Leaky Cauldron, that's in London.
3: The Leaky Cauldron. Hey, if you have the pea soup, make sure you eat it before it eats you.
1: Ernie peers through thick glasses as he drives recklessly through traffic.
2: But the muggles, can't they see us?
0: Muggles? They don't see nothing, do they?
3: No, but if you jab them with a fork, they feel it. Ernie, little old lady at 12 o'clock.
1: The speeding bus screeches to a halt, throwing Harry against a window. An old lady putters across the street, leaning on a walker.
3: 10, 9, 8, 7, 6, 5, 4, 3, 3.5, 2, 1 3/4. Yes!
1: The bus takes off. In Stan's newspaper, a photo shows a shaggy-haired man.
2: Who is that? That man?
1: A mustache curves down on the sides of the man's screaming mouth.
0: Who is that? That is Sirius Black, that is. Don't tell me you've never been hearing a Sirius Black.
1: Harry shakes his head.
0: He's a murderer. Got himself locked up in Azkaban for it.
2: How did he escape?
0: Well, that's the question, isn't it? He's the first one that done it. He was a big supporter of... you know who.
4: Reckon you've heard of him?
2: Yeah. Him I've heard of.
1: The night bus careens over a bridge.
3: Ernie, 2 double-deckers at 12 o'clock. They're getting closer, Ernie. Ernie, they're right on top of us!
1: Ernie slams on the brakes. In slow motion, the night bus drives head-on toward 2 muggle buses. Ernie pulls a lever.
5: Mind your head.
1: The night bus squishes up until it's skinny enough to squeeze through the narrow opening between the buses.
3: Hey, guys. Guys, why the long faces?
1: Harry's head stretches into a long, thin shape. The bus pops out of the narrow opening, returning to its regular size.
3: Yeah, nearly there.
1: The bus brakes suddenly, throwing Harry against a window and bumping a parked car.
0: The Leaky Cauldron.
3: Next stop, Nocturne Alley.
6: Ah, Mr. Potter. At last.
1: A bald, hunchbacked man grins.
0: Take her away, Ern.
3: Yeah, take it away.
1: The bus speeds away. The hunchbacked innkeeper wheels Harry's trunk into the Leaky Cauldron, then waves a wand at the parked car. In the pub, a guest reads A Brief History of Time by Stephen Hawking as he stirs a drink. His finger absently circles a spoon, and it moves by itself. The innkeeper, Tom, ushers Harry to a staircase.
7: Room 11.
1: In an upstairs room, Harry's snowy owl sits on a perch.
0: Hedwig.
6: Right, smart bird you got there, Mr. Potter. He arrived here just 5 minutes before yourself.
1: Cornelius Fudge stands behind a desk.
8: As the Minister for Magic, it is my duty to inform you, Mr. Potter, that earlier this evening, your uncle's sister was located a little south of Sheffield, certainly a chimney stack. The accidental magic reversal department was dispatched immediately. She has been properly punctured and her memory modified. She will have no recollection of the incident whatsoever. So that's that. And no harm done. Pea soup?
2: No, thank you. Minister?
8: Yes?
2: I don't understand.
8: Understand?
2: I broke the law. Underage wizards aren't allowed to use magic at home.
8: Oh, come now, Harry. The ministry doesn't send people to Azkaban for blowing up their aunt.
1: Fudge scowls at the laughing innkeeper.
8: On the other hand, running away like that, given the state of things, was very, very irresponsible.
2: The state of things, sir?
8: We have a killer on the loose.
2: Sirius Black, you mean? But what's he got to do with me?
8: Nothing, of course. You're safe, and that's what matters. and tomorrow you'll be on your way back to Hogwarts. Oh, these are your new school books. I took the liberty of having them brought here for you. Now, Tom will show you to your room.
1: Tom grabs Harry and drags him to the door. Harry crooks his arm. The owl flies to him.
2: Hedwig.
8: Oh, by the way, Harry, whilst you're here, it would be best if you didn't wander.
1: Now in the alley outside the inn, vendors unload crates of fruits and vegetables. Harry peers down at them through a window. A train chugs by on an elevated track, shaking the room. A thick, furry book wobbles on a bench. Its title reads, The Monster Book of Monsters. Harry unbuckles a leather strap around the book. Four yellow eyes peek out of the gray fur. Harry examines the clasp where claw-like fangs extend from leathery jaws. They spring open. They snap at Harry. He drops the book onto the floor. Chewing up bits of paper, the book chases Harry. He steps up onto the canopied bed. The book scuttles underneath. Harry lies down and hangs his head over the side. The monster book sits quietly, wiggling the tentacle-like edges of its furry cover. It attacks. Harry pulls up. The book swivels around, then scurries back underneath the bed. Harry unlaces a sneaker, takes it off, and dangles it over the slatted floor. Dust falls as the room shakes. Biting his lip, Harry carefully drops the shoe. The book attacks it. Harry jumps on the book. In the hall, a maid knocks on a door.
4: Housekeeping.
1: The door opens and a blast of air blows in her face.
4: I'll come back later.
1: A rat runs past, chased by an orange cat. Harry steps onto a landing and looks down at a red-haired boy, Ron, who now holds the rat.
7: I'm warning you, Hermione. Keep that bloody beast of yours away from Scabbers, or I'll turn it into a tea cozy.
9: It's a cat, Ronald. What do you expect? It's in his nature.
7: A cat? Is that what they told you? Looks more like a pig with hair, if you ask me.
9: That's rich, coming from the owner of that smelly old shoe brush. You're right, Crookshanks. You just ignore the mean little boy.
7: Harry!
1: Hermione cuddles the cat.
9: Harry!
1: Later, they look at a newspaper clipping.
2: Egypt. What's it like?
7: Brilliant. Loads of old stuff, like mummies, tombs. Even Scabbers enjoyed himself.
9: You know the Egyptians used to worship cats?
7: Yeah.
1: Ron's twin brothers walk into the pub.
10: Not flashing that clipping about again, are you, Ron?
7: I haven't shown anyone.
11: No, not a soul. Not unless you count Tom.
10: The day maid.
11: The night maid.
10: The cook.
11: That bloke who came to fix the toilet.
12: And that wizard from Belgium.
2: Hey. Mrs. Weasley.
13: Good to see you, dear.
2: Good to see you too.
13: Now you've got everything you need.
2: Yep.
13: Yes, all of your books.
2: Yeah, it's all upstairs.
13: And all of your clothes.
2: Everything's there.
13: Good boy.
2: Thank you.
14: Harry Potter.
2: Mr. Weasley.
14: Harry, wonder if I might have a word.
2: Yeah, sure.
14: Manny.
9: Good morning, Mr. Weasley.
14: Looking forward to a new term?
2: Yeah, should be great.
1: Mr. Weasley takes Harry aside. A wanted poster hangs on a pillar.
14: Harry, there are some within the Ministry who would strongly discourage me from divulging what I'm about to reveal to you. But I think that you need to know the facts. You are in danger. Grave.
2: Has this anything to do with Sirius Black, sir?
1: The shaggy-haired prisoner.
14: What do you know about Sirius Black, Harry?
2: Only that he's escaped from Azkaban.
14: Do you know why? 13 years ago, when you stopped...
2: Voldemort?
14: Don't say his name.
2: Sorry.
14: When you stopped... you know who. Black lost everything. But to this day, he still remains a faithful servant. In his mind, you are the only thing that stands in the way of you-know-who returning to power. And that is why he has escaped from Azkaban. To find you.
2: And kill me.
14: Harry, I want you to swear to me that whatever you might hear, you won't go looking for Black.
2: Mr. Weasley, why would I go looking for someone who wants to kill me?
1: Later, at the train station, Mrs. Weasley runs alongside a train.
15: Ron!
1: She hands the rat to Ron through a window.
15: Sake! Don't lose him!
1: Harry leads the way through a passenger car.
2: I didn't mean to blow her up. I lost control.
7: Brilliant.
9: Honestly, Ron, it's not funny. Harry was lucky not to be expelled.
2: I think I was lucky not to be arrested, actually.
7: I still think it was brilliant.
1: Hermione stops.
9: Come on, everywhere else is full.
1: The three enter a compartment where a man is sleeping.
7: Who do you think that is?
12: Professor R.J. Lupin.
16: Do you know everything? How is it she knows everything?
12: It's on a suitcase, Ronald.
2: Oh. Do you think he's really asleep?
12: Seems to be. Why?
1: Harry slides the glass door closed.
2: I've got to tell you something.
1: Now a heavy rain falls as the train travels alongside a wide, murky lake. The locomotive spews out a trail of white, puffy smoke. Lights glow from the compartments.
16: Let me get this straight. Sirius Black has escaped from Azkaban to come after you.
2: Yeah.
12: But they'll catch Black, won't they? I mean, everyone's looking for him.
16: Sure. Except no one's ever broken out of Azkaban before, and he's a murderous, raving lunatic.
2: Thanks, Ron.
12: Why are we stopping? Can't be there yet.
1: Harry pokes his head out into the corridor. The train lurches and he falls back.
16: What's going on?
2: Dunno. Maybe we've broken down.
1: The light goes out.
12: Ouch, Ron, that was my foot.
16: There's something moving out there.
1: Ron peers out the window, one hand pressed against the rain-streaked glass. The train sits on a bridge, mist drifting around the tall, arched columns. One by one, the train's remaining lights blink out.
16: I think someone's coming aboard.
1: The train jostles them. Hermione's shallow breaths turn frosty. Ice forms on the window, etching feathery patterns on the glass around Ron's hand. On a window ledge, the water inside a bottle freezes. Harry rubs his hands together. Hermione's wavy, shoulder-length hair frames her shivering face. The train shakes.
16: Bloody hell! What's happening?
1: Harry furtively glances around. Their attention shifts to a frosted glass door, where a shadow approaches. A tattered sleeve slowly undulates as a long, bony hand with claw-like fingernails reaches for the compartment door and slides it open. A robed, ghoulish figure glides into the doorway. A coarse hood clings to its head with each sucking breath. Crookshanks hisses. Scabbers burrows under Ron's jacket. The ghoulish figure turns to Harry and sucks hard. The boy's face contorts, stretching toward the creature. Thin vapor flows from Harry into a gaping hole in the hood. The thing moves closer, sucking the vapor in a steady stream. In the corner, the sleeping professor's eyes spring open. He jumps up and points a magic wand. White light dazzles the creature and it cowers backwards. Harry sits transfixed, his clear blue eyes unfocused. Blackness fills our view.
12: Harry! Harry, you all right?
1: Harry's eyelids flutter open. As he pushes himself up on the seat, Hermione hands him his glasses.
2: Thank you.
1: The professor hands him a wafer.
17: Here, eat this. It'll help. It's all right. It's chocolate.
1: Harry slowly sits up. His hair disheveled, he glances around with bewildered eyes.
2: What was that thing? Okay.
17: It was a Dementor, one of the guards of Azkaban. It's gone now. It was searching the train for Sirius Black. If you'll excuse me, I need to have a little word with the driver.
1: The professor heads for the door. He has wispy brown hair and a trim mustache.
17: Eat. You'll feel better.
1: Harry nibbles on the chocolate.
2: What happened to me?
16: Well, you sort of went rigid. We thought maybe you were having a fit or something.
2: And did either of you two, you know, pass out?
16: No. I felt weird, though. Like I'd never be cheerful again.
2: But someone was screaming. A woman.
12: No one was screaming, Harry.
1: Harry swallows hard and gazes out the window into the stormy night. Rain streams down the glass, distorting the boy's shadowy reflection. Now spoked wheels roll through puddles as a half dozen horseless carriages travel along a muddy road. They pass a lighted signpost for Hogwarts and head toward a rambling castle on a cliff. Inside the Great Hall, hundreds of candles float in the air. Several dozen chorus members hold giant toads. A dwarf conductor vigorously waves a baton. Students sit at long tables, listening.

0: Professor Dumbledore steps up to a podium.
1: Welcome, welcome to another year at Hogwarts. Now, I'd like to say a few words before we all become too befuddled by our excellent feast. First, I'm pleased to welcome Professor R.J. Lupin, who's kindly consented to fill the post of Defense Against the Dark Arts teacher. Good luck, Professor.
0: The man from the train stands up and bows. At a table, Hermione leans closer to Harry.
2: Of course, that's why I need to give you the chocolate, Harry.
3: Potter!
0: Draco Malfoy.
3: Is it true you fainted?
4: I mean, you actually fainted.
5: Shove off, Malfoy. How did he find out?
2: Just forget it.
1: Care of Magical Creatures teacher for many years has decided to retire in order to spend more time with his remaining limbs. Fortunately, I'm delighted to announce that his place will be taken by none other than our own Rubius Hagrid.
0: A giant man with long, bushy hair stands up, knocking over dishware. Harry beams happily. Hermione cheers.
1: Finally, on a more disquieting note, at the request of the Ministry of Magic, Hogwarts will, until further notice, play host to the Dementors of Azkaban. Until such a time as Sirius Black is captured. The Dementors will be stationed at every entrance to the grounds. Now, whilst I've been assured that their presence will not disrupt our day-to-day activities, a word of caution. Dementors are vicious creatures. They will not distinguish between the one they hunt and the one who gets in their way. Therefore, I must warn each and every one of you to give them no reason to harm you. It is not in the nature of a Dementor to be forgiving.
0: Harry's face twitches.
1: But you know, happiness can be found even in the darkest of times.
0: Dumbledore wafts out a candle.
1: If one only remembers to turn on the light.
0: The candle relights. Now students file out of the Great Hall and up tall, swiveling staircases. Harry's schoolmate Seamus Finnegan trots up to the portrait of the fat lady.
6: Fortuna Major.
0: She waves him off. Harry and his friends walk up.
6: Here, listen. She just won't let me in. Fortuna Major.
7: No, wait, wait. What's this?
0: The fat lady holds a crystal goblet. Harry covers his ears. The fat lady smashes the goblet against a pillar.
7: Amazing! Just with my voice! Amazing.
6: Fortuna Major!
7: It's all right. Go in.
6: Thank you.
0: The door behind her opens, and the students enter Gryffindor Tower.
6: You can't even see.
0: A white-haired ghost walks right through student Dean Thomas. He wipes off. Later, the boys eat candy.
8: Green, that's a monkey.
0: Seamus flaps his arms. Neville Longbottom. Ron tries a candy.
6: Oh, don't try one of them. Oh, no.
0: Harry chews a candy. Steam blasts out of his ears. Our view pulls out into the rainy night. Through the latticed window, we see the boys inside as they playfully romp. Lightning flashes, silhouetting the tall, cone-shaped spires of Hogwarts Castle. Nearby, Dementors hover over the lake, curling their bony hands into fists. A gray morning. A bird flits past the school's clock tower, over a bubbling fountain, across a footbridge, and toward the forest. It heads for the leafy Whomping Willow, a twisted tree with slender branches. As the bird alights, a branch lashes it like a whip. Feathers fly. The tree's ropey limbs squirm. In a classroom.
9: Come, my children. In this room, you shall explore the noble art of divination. In this room, you shall discover if you possess the sight.
0: The teacher bumps into a table. She wears thick glasses.
9: I am Professor Trelawney. Together we shall cast ourselves into the future.
0: She has long, frizzy hair.
9: This term we shall be focusing on tesseromancy, which is the art of reading tea leaves. So please take the cup of the person sitting opposite you.
0: Harry and Ron trade cups.
9: Do you see? The truth lies buried like a sentence deep within a book, waiting to be read. But first, you must broaden your minds. First, you must look beyond.
0: Hermione.
2: What a load of rubbish.
4: Where did you come from?
2: Me? Been here all this time.
9: You, boy. Is your grandmother quite well?
0: Neville.
8: I think so.
9: I wouldn't be so sure of that. Give me the cup.
0: Dean passes Neville's cup to the professor.
8: Pity.
0: Neville stares at the cup.
9: Broaden your mind.
0: She approaches Ron.
9: Ooh, ooh. Your aura is pulsing, dear. Are you in the beyond? I think you are.
4: Sure.
9: Look at the cup. Tell me what you see.
4: Oh, yeah,
0: Ron pages through a book.
4: Harry's got sort of a wonky cross. That's trials and suffering. Mm. And that there could be the sun, and that's happiness. So, you're gonna suffer, but you're gonna be happy about it.
9: Give me the cup.
0: She looks. She flinches and stares at Harry.
9: My dear, you have the grin.
10: The grin? What's the grin?
0: As the professor backs away, a student reads from a book.
11: Taking form of a giant spectral dog. It's among the darkest omens in our world. It's an omen of death.
0: Harry's tea leaves suggest the image of a snarling black dog. Later outside.
4: You don't think that grim thing's got anything to do with Sirius Black, do you?
2: Oh, honestly, Ron, if you ask me, divination's a very woolly discipline.
12: Now, ancient runes, that's a fascinating subject.
4: Ancient runes? Exactly how many classes are you taking this term?
12: A fair few.
4: Hang on, that's not possible. Ancient runes on the same time as divination. You have to be in two classes at once.
12: Don't be silly, Ronald. How could anyone be in two classes at once? Broaden your minds. Use your inner eye to see the future.
0: At Hagrid's hut.
13: Alfie, come on now. Come closer. Less talking if you don't mind. I got a real treat for you today. A great lesson. So follow me.
0: Hagrid leads a group of students into the forest. He steps over a low stone wall into a sunny clearing. The students follow, carrying their monster books.
14: Right, you lot. Less chattering. Form a group over there. I'll open your books at page 49.
0: Malfoy frowns.
15: Exactly how do we do that?
14: We'll just stroke the spine, of course. Goodness me.
0: Malfoy runs his fingers along the book's fuzzy spine. Nothing happens. Neville's book snaps at him.
6: Don't be such a wimp, Longbottom.
9: Okay.
0: The book attacks Neville. Hermione.
2: I think they're funny.
10: Oh, yeah, terribly funny. Really witty.
0: Malfoy.
10: God, this place has gone to the dogs. Wait until my father hears that Dumbledore's got this oaf teaching classes.
0: Harry steps closer.
15: Shut up, Malfoy.
0: His white blonde bangs brush down over his forehead. Malfoy hands his book bag to his pudgy friend Vincent Crabbe and struts toward Harry. Reeling, Malfoy suddenly points over Harry's shoulder.
10: Dementor, Dementor!
0: Harry wheels around. Nothing's there. Malfoy and his pals pull up their hoods and creep toward Harry. Hermione pulls Harry away. Ron gazes at Neville.
4: Just stroke it.
0: Neville lays down his book. Hagrid opens his arms wide. A silver-feathered creature with wings and an eagle's head steps forward on four legs.
16: Isn't he beautiful? Say hello to Buckbeak.
0: He gobbles a ferret.
4: Hagrid, exactly what is that?
16: That, Ron, is a hippogriff. First thing you want to know about hippogriffs is that they're very proud creatures. Very easily offended. You do not want to insult a hippogriff. It may just be the last thing you ever do. Now, who'd like to come and say hello?
0: Everyone takes a step backwards except Harry.
16: Well done, Harry. Well done.
0: Harry looks back at his classmates. Ron gives him a nudge.
16: Come on now. Now, you have to let him make the first move. It's only polite. So, step up, give him a nice bow, then you wait and see if he bows back. And if he does, you can go and touch him. If not, well, we'll get to that later.
0: Harry nervously edges forward.
16: Nah, just make your bow.
0: Licking his lips, Harry bends at the waist.
17: Nice and low.
0: The hippogriff bobs his head. He flaps his speckled wings.
16: Back off, Harry. Back off.
0: Harry steps on a twig.
16: Keep still.
0: Harry slowly looks up.
16: Keep still.
0: Buckbeak steps closer to the boy. He dips his feathery head.
16: Oh, well done, Harry. Well done.
0: Hagrid throws Buckbeak a ferret. Harry straightens. His tense muscles relax.
16: Right. I think you can go and pat him now. Go on. Don't be shy.
0: On the sidelines, Malfoy and his pals Crabbe and Goyle elbow to the front of the group. Malfoy munches on an apple.
16: Nice and slow now. Nice and slow. Nice and slow.
0: Harry takes cautious steps, his arm outstretched.
16: Not so fast, Harry.
0: Hermione grabs Ron's hand. They share an embarrassed look, then step away from each other.
16: Slow down, Harry. Nice and slow. Now let him come to you.
0: The size of a horse, Buckbeak steps closer.
16: Slow down, slowly.
0: Harry strokes the creature's bird-like face.
16: Yes. Well done. Oh, well done, Harry. Well done. I think he may let you ride him now.
17: What?
16: Come on.
17: Hey, Hagrid.
16: The wing joint.
0: Hagrid boosts Harry up onto Buckbeak's back.
16: Pull out any of his feathers, because he won't thank you for that.
0: Hagrid smacks Buckbeak's rump. He rears up, then breaks into a gallop. Stretching his gigantic wings, the hippogriff lifts off. Buckbeak flies up over the treetops. Harry lies belly down, his arms clasped around the creature's thick neck. Buckbeak's horsetail swishes as he soars over Hogwarts Castle, gliding between tall spires. Rays of light shine through clouds as he swoops down to the lake. Buckbeak levels off just above the lake. Wind ruffles Harry's hair. He gazes at his reflection in the rippled water. As the hippogriff glides, the talons of his front feet skim the surface. Harry loosens his grip around Buckbeak's neck and sits up straight. He stretches out his arms, a wide grin on his face. Beating his wings, Buckbeak flies up into the sky. On the ground, Hagrid whistles through his fingers. Buckbeak returns, circling over the clearing. As the hippogriff lands, his hooved back feet touch down first, then his clawed front feet set down. He hits the ground running. His wings fold as he slows his gait.
16: Well done, Harry! And well done, Buckbeak!
0: Malfoy sneers.
10: Oh, please.
0: Hagrid helps Harry dismount.
16: Well done. How am I doing my first day?
10: Brilliant, Professor.
0: Malfoy swaggers up to Buckbeak.
10: Yes, you're not dangerous at all, are you? You great ugly brute.
16: Malfoy, no.
0: Buckbeak rears up, striking Malfoy with his talons.
16: Buckbeak!
0: Malfoy falls, clutching his arm.
16: Whoa! Buckbeak?
0: Hagrid throws a ferret.
16: Oi, you silly creature.
0: Buckbeak chases it.
12: He's killed me.
16: Calm down. It's just a scratch.
2: Hagrid! He has to be taken to the hospital.
16: I'm the teacher. I'll do it.
0: Hagrid lifts the boy up into his beefy arms.
9: Oh, you're gonna regret this.
16: Class dismissed.
9: You and your bloody chicken.
0: Hagrid carries Malfoy away. Blinking his round orange eyes, Buckbeak nudges Harry with his enormous beak. Harry gently rubs the creature's face. Now at the castle, a ghost rider brandishes a head as he gallops his horse through the great hall. A headless rider chases him past students clustered at tables. Malfoy wears a sling.
12: Does it hurt terribly, Draco?
18: It comes and it goes. Still, I consider myself lucky. Into Madame Pomfrey another minute or two and I could have lost my arm. Couldn't possibly do anything for weeks.
19: Listen to the idiot. He's really laying it on thick, isn't he?
18: Please.
10: Yeah, but at least Hagrid didn't get fired.
12: Yeah, but I hear Draco's father's furious. We haven't had the end of this.
18: He's been silenced!
19: Who?
18: Sirius Black!
0: Seamus slaps down a newspaper.
12: Dufftown? That's not far from here.
18: You don't think he comes to Hogwarts?
4: do you?
8: With Dementors at every entrance?
6: Dementors. He's already slipped past them once, hasn't he? Who's to say he won't do it again?
11: That's right. Black could be anywhere. It's like trying to catch smoke. Like trying to catch smoke with your bare hands.
0: The front page photo moves. Sirius Black opens his mouth in a silent scream as guards restrain him. One grabs the prisoner around his neck. Across the lake from Hogwarts Castle, a Dementor glides over a field of flowers. Frost coats green leaves and blossoms wither. Now in Professor Lupin's class, an ornate mirrored wardrobe shakes.
17: Intriguing, isn't it? Would anyone like to venture a guess as to what is inside?
2: That's a boggart, that is.
17: Very good, Mr. Thomas. Now, can anybody tell me what a boggart looks like?
2: No one knows.
20: When'd she get here?
2: Boggarts are shapeshifters. They take the shape of whatever a particular person fears the most. That's what makes them so...
17: So terrifying, yes, yes, yes. Luckily, a very simple charm exists to repel a boggart. Let's practice it now. Without wands, please. After me. Ridiculous.
21: Ridiculous.
17: Very good. A little louder. Very clear. Listen. Ridiculous.
0: Malfoy turns to Crabbe.
19: Class is ridiculous.
17: Very good. Well, so much for the easy part. You see, the incantation alone is not enough. What really finishes a boggart is laughter. You need to force it to assume a shape you find truly amusing. Let me explain. Neville, will you join me, please?
0: Neville's eyes whiten.
17: Come on, don't be shy. Come on. Come on.
0: He steps forward.
17: Hello? Neville. What frightens you most of all?
11: Professor Snape.
17: Professor Snape. Frightens all. And I believe you live with your grandmother.
11: Yes, but I don't want that boggart to turn into her either.
17: No. It won't. I want you to picture her clothes, only her clothes, very clearly in your mind.
11: She carries a red handbag.
17: You don't need to hear. As long as you see it, we'll see it. Now, when I open that wardrobe, here's what I want you to do.
0: The professor whispers.
17: Imagine Professor Snape in your grandmother's clothes. Can you do that? Yes. Wand at the ready. One, two, three.
0: Lupin waves his wand. The cabinet door swings open. Professor Snape steps out, a menacing scowl on his pale face.
17: Think, Neville, think.
0: Snape strides toward Neville.
11: Ridiculous!
0: Snape's cloak turns into a lady's dress. He wears a hat with a ratty vulture on top.
17: Wonderful, Neville, wonderful, incredible. Okay, to the back, Neville. Everyone form a line.
0: Malfoy elbows Neville. The students playfully jostle each other as they line up behind Ron.
17: Form a line. I want everyone to picture the thing they fear the very most and turn it into something funny. Next, Ron.
0: The professor plays a phonograph record.
17: Concentrate. Pace your feet. Be brave.
0: The boggart whirls around, taking the shape of a black widow's spider the size of an elephant. Ron trembles. The creature snaps its hooked pincers as it advances on hairy legs.
17: Wand at the ready, Ron. Wand at the ready.
11: Ridiculous.
0: Roller skates appear on the spider's feet. The creature slips and slides.
17: Very good. 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
17: Show us what you see.
0: The boggart whirls around, forming a giant cobra. Blinking rapidly, Parvati swallows hard. The snake's forked tongue flicks as it looms over her.
17: Keep your nerve. 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
2: Ridiculous!
0: It turns into a jack-in-the-box.
17: And next! 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
0: The jack-in-the-box's clown head bobbles. Now Harry grins as he gazes steadily at its bug eyes and grinning mouth. The boggart whirls around, forming a Dementor. Lupin jumps in front of Harry. The Dementor whirls around. A full moon appears behind dark clouds.
17: Ridiculous!
0: The moon transforms into a balloon. It zips around the classroom. Students duck as it darts into the wardrobe.
17: Sorry about that. That's enough for today. If you'd all like to collect your books from the back of the class, that's the end of the lesson. Thank you. Sorry. Sorry, go on. You can have too much of a good thing.
0: Later, students join Professor McGonagall in the courtyard.
20: Now, remember, these visits to Hogsmeade Village are a privilege. Should your behavior reflect poorly on the school in any way, that privilege shall not be extended again. No permission form signed, no visiting the village. That's the rule, Potter.
21: All those with permission follow me. Those without, stay put.
22: But, Professor, I thought if you signed it, then I could go.
20: I can't. Only a parent or a guardian can sign. Since I am neither, it would be inappropriate.
0: Harry bites his lip.
20: I'm sorry, Potter. That's my final word.
0: The professor pats Harry's shoulder.
19: Forget about it, guys. See you later.
0: His face glum, Harry watches his friends leave. Behind him, the clock tower's gigantic disc-shaped pendulum swings back and forth. Later, he strolls with Professor Lupin along a rickety footbridge high above a valley.
22: Professor, can I ask you something?
23: You want to know why I stopped you facing that boggart? Yes? I would have thought it would be obvious. I assumed it would take the shape of Lord Voldemort.
22: I did think of Voldemort at first. But then I remembered that night on the train. And the Dementor.
23: Well, I'm very impressed. That suggests that what you fear the most is fear itself. This is very wise.
22: Before I fainted, I heard something. A woman. Screaming.
23: Well, Dementors force us to relive our very worst memories. Our pain becomes their power.
22: I think it was my mother. The night she was murdered.
0: The professor turns, exposing scratches on his cheek.
23: You know, the very first time I saw you, Harry, I recognized you immediately. Not by your scar, by your eyes. They're your mother, Lily's.
24: Yes. Oh, yes. I knew her.
0: He steps across the bridge.
23: Your mother was there for me at a time when no one else was. Not only was she a singularly gifted witch, she was also an uncommonly kind woman. She had a way of seeing the beauty in others, even and perhaps most especially when that person could not see it in themselves.
0: Harry's lips curl in a smile.
23: And your father, James, on the other hand, he had a certain, shall we say, talent for trouble.
0: Harry's smile broadens.
23: A talent, rumor has it, he passed on to you.
0: The professor returns to Harry's side, and the boy looks down shyly.
23: You're more like them than you know, Harry. In time, you'll come to see just how much.
0: Now, Harry, Hermione, Ron, and their schoolmates climb the swiveling staircases.
4: Honeycheek Sweet Shop is brilliant, but nothing beats Zongo's Joke Shop. You never did get a chance to go to the Shrieking Shack, though. You heard that it's the most nice haunted building in Britain.
19: Yeah, I know.
0: They wait as a staircase slides into place.
4: What's going on? Probably Neville's forgotten the password again.
25: Hey!
0: They glance at Neville behind them.
26: Let me through, please. Excuse me, I'm head boy.
0: A tall student pushes through the group.
26: Get back, all of you. No one is to enter this dormitory until it has been fully searched.
12: The fat lady, she's gone.
0: Rips mar the empty painting.
4: Serves her right. She was a terrible singer.
12: It's not funny, Ron.
0: People stir in the other paintings.
26: Keep calm, everyone. Ravenclaws, back to your common room.
0: A man runs from one painting to the next and hugs three cowering women. In another portrait, a mother pats her fussing baby.
26: Right. The headmaster's here.
0: Dumbledore rushes over. Filch follows him up the crowded stairs. At the top, the white-bearded headmaster gapes. He and Filch step closer to the painting. Whipping around, Filch scans the room. Dumbledore runs his wrinkled hand along one of the painting's tears.
27: Mr. Filch, round up the ghosts. Tell them to search every painting in the castle to find the fat lady.
21: There's no need for ghosts, Professor.
0: Filch points a gnarled finger.
21: That lady's there.
0: Everyone rushes upstairs to a painting.
27: Find where you're going! Slow her down! You listen, I'm head boy!
0: The crowd passes paintings of a rearing elephant and a caged monkey. Dumbledore stops before a painting of a pig.
27: Dear lady, who did this to you?
0: The fat lady hides behind the pig.
28: Oh, he's like the devil! He's not. And a soul as dark as his name. It's him, headmaster.
1: The one they all talk about?
3: He's here! Somewhere in the castle! Sirius Black!
0: She ducks behind the pig.
5: Secure in the castle, Mr. Filch.
7: The rest of you, in the Great Hall.
0: Hermione frowns worriedly as Harry studies the painting. Now, under a full moon, McGonagall and Filch close Hogwarts' gate and tall main doors. On the outside of the doors, a dozen bars and latches pop out and pivot closed. In the distance, a dozen ghoulish Dementors drift toward the castle. Now, in the Great Hall, Dumbledore stands watch over students sleeping on the floor. Filch enters with the dwarf conductor and Snape.
13: I've searched the astronomy tower and the owlery, sir, but there's nothing there.
5: Oh, thank you.
14: Yes, the third floor's clear too, sir.
5: Very good.
15: I've done the dungeon's headmaster, no sign of Black, nor anywhere else in the castle.
5: I didn't really expect him to linger.
0: They walk among the students.
15: Remarkable feat, don't you think? To enter Hogwarts Castle on one's own, completely undetected.
5: Quite remarkable, yeah.
15: Any theories on how he might have managed it?
5: Many, each as unlikely as the next.
15: You may recall, prior to the start of term, I did express concerns about your appointment of professor.
5: Not a single professor inside this castle would help Sirius Black to enter it.
0: Harry's awake.
5: Oh, I'm quite convinced the castle is safe, and I'm more than willing to send the students back to their houses.
15: What about Potter? Should he be warned?
5: Perhaps, but for now, let him sleep. For in dreams, we enter a world that's entirely our own. Let them swim in the deepest ocean or glide over the highest cloud.
0: He gazes down at Harry. Above, on the arched ceiling, stars shoot past swirling galaxies. Daytime. Outside, a yellowed leaf drops from a branch of the Whomping Willow and gracefully flutters to the ground. Suddenly, the twisted tree sheds all its leaves, then shakes its spiky branches. Now, Professor Snape storms into Professor Lupin's classroom. As he strides through the room, Snape flicks his wand at three windows and their shutters swing closed. He pulls down a projector screen, then eyes the students.
15: Turn to page 394.
0: Harry and Ron exchange a quizzical glance. The students open their textbooks. As Snape approaches the rows of desks, Harry leans forward.
19: Excuse me, sir. Where's Professor Lupin?
15: That's not really your concern, is it, Potter? Suffice it to say that your professor finds himself incapable of teaching at the present time. Turn to page 394.
0: Waving his wand, Snape turns on a slide projector, then flips the pages of Ron's book.
19: Werewolves?
12: But, sir, we've just begun learning about red caps and hinky punks. We're not meant to start Nocturnal Beasts for weeks.
15: Quiet.
19: When did she come in? Did you see her come in?
0: Harry shakes his head.
15: Now, which one of you can tell me the difference between an animagus and a werewolf?
0: Hermione raises her hand.
15: No one. How disappointing.
12: Please, sir. An animagus is a wizard who elects to turn into an animal. A werewolf has no choice. With each full moon, when he transforms, he no longer remembers who he is. He'd kill his best friend if he crossed his path. Furthermore, the werewolf only responds to the call of its own kind.
19: Oh!
15: Thank you, Mr. Malfoy. That is the second time you've spoken out of turn, Miss Granger. Are you incapable of restraining yourself, or do you take pride in being an insufferable know-it-all?
19: He's got a point, you know.
15: 5 points from Gryffindor.
0: Malfoy blows a paper crane to Harry.
15: And on my desk by Monday morning, 2 rolls of parchment on the werewolf with particular emphasis on recognizing it.
19: Sir, it's Quidditch tomorrow.
15: Then I suggest you take extra care, Mr. Potter. Loss of limb will not excuse you. Page 394.
0: Snape glares at Harry, then moves on.
15: Term werewolf is a contraction of the Anglo-Saxon word were, which means man and wolf werewolf.
0: Harry opens the paper crane and Malfoy sneers at him. Inside, an animated drawing shows a Quidditch match. A player whacks Harry with a ball, then lightning shoots from a cloud and zaps Harry. Now a black umbrella tumbles through a rainy sky as lightning flashes. Below, red-robed Gryffindor and yellow-robed Hufflepuff students on broomsticks fly around an arena surrounded with towering viewing boxes. Students cheer in the Gryffindor stands. Players pass a ball. A bolt of lightning sets a Gryffindor's broom on fire. Harry swerves, narrowly missing the falling player. Gripping his broom, he flies after the Hufflepuff seeker. From a viewing box, Dumbledore and McGonagall watch them disappear into the storm clouds. The Hufflepuff player chases the golden snitch, a tiny winged ball, but it darts inches out of reach. Lightning strikes the snitch, then shocks the Hufflepuff player. Reeling backwards, the seeker plummets end over end toward the ground, hundreds of feet below. Harry watches him fall. Flickering lightning reveals clouds shaped like a dog's head. The clouds blow away. The snitch flits in front of Harry, avoiding his grasp, then zooms away. Yanking on his broom handle, Harry turns and races after it. Climbing higher through the raging storm, he reaches for the snitch. Ice crystals grow on his broom and goggles. A shard of hail cuts his cheek. Still grabbing for the snitch, Harry shields his eyes from bright lightning and ducks a passing umbrella. He looks back. A Dementor glides behind him. Harry rockets higher with a Dementor in close pursuit. The young wizard gapes at another Dementor in his path. Banking right, Harry misses his pursuer and speeds higher through the rain clouds. Slowing down, he backflips to reverse direction and nearly brushes into a Dementor. He veers to avoid another one. Harry's eyes widen. Several Dementors float in front of him. One menaces Harry with its wide, rotting mouth. It sucks a thin vapor from the boy's face. Harry falls off his broom. Hurtling toward the arena, his limp body and red Gryffindor cape twist in the wind. In the stands, Ron stares anxiously and Hermione covers her mouth. Dumbledore points a finger at the plummeting young wizard.
27: Arresto momentum!
0: Blackness fills our view.
1: He looks a bit peaky, doesn't he?
6: Peaky? What do you expect?
1: He fell over 100 feet.
6: Yeah, come on, Ron. Let's walk you up the astronomy tower.
1: And see what you look like.
8: Probably a right sight better than he normally does.
0: Harry opens his eyes and sees his housemates around his sickbed.
9: How are you feeling?
8: Oh, brilliant.
6: You gave us a right good scare there, mate.
8: What happened? Well, you fell off your broom. Really? I meant the match. Who won?
0: Hermione blinks her brown eyes.
9: No one blames you, Harry. The Dementors aren't supposed to come inside the grounds. Dumbledore was furious. As soon as he saved you, he sent them straight off.
8: There's, something else you should know too, Harry. When you fell, your broom, it sort of blew into the Whomping Willow.
0: Ron holds Harry's splintered broom. Well, now Harry and Lupin stroll outside.
23: I'm sorry to hear about your broomstick. Is there no chance of fixing it?
22: No.
0: Lupin walks with a cane.
22: Professor, why do the Dementors affect me so? I mean, more than everyone else.
23: Listen, the Dementors are amongst the foulest creatures to walk this earth. They feed on every good feeling, every happy memory, until a person is left with absolutely nothing but his worst experiences. You are not weak, Harry. The Dementors affect you most of all because there are true horrors in your past, horrors your classmates can scarcely imagine. You have nothing to be ashamed of.
22: I'm scared, Professor.
23: Well, I'd consider you a fool if you weren't.
22: I need to know how to fight them. You could teach me. You made that Dementor on the train go away.
23: There was only one that night.
22: But you made it go away.
23: I don't pretend to be an expert, Harry. But as the Dementors seem to have developed a particular interest in you, perhaps I should teach you. But after the holidays, for now, I need to rest.
0: Harry strokes Hedwig, and the snowy owl takes flight. With flapping wings, she travels over sloping mountains. Then snow begins to fall. Wintertime blankets Hogwarts Castle. The owl coasts past the clock tower. Inside, Harry gazes out a window behind the clock's ticking face. A massive second hand clicks past. Harry's breath clouds the glass. Below, students wearing heavy winter coats and hats walk through the courtyard. Harry moves away from the window. Later, footprints appear in the snow, stepping across the yard. The Weasley twins spot them and grab the air above the footprints.
2: Guys, let me go.
10: Oh, clever, Harry.
11: But not clever enough. Besides, we've got a better way.
2: Guys, come on. I'm trying to get to Hogsmeade.
10: We know. Don't worry.
16: We'll get you there.
10: We'll show you a quicker way.
16: If you pipe down.
0: The twins drag their invisible prisoner inside to the clock tower's staircase.
11: Now, Harry,
16: come and join the big boys.
0: They yank off Harry's invisibility cloak.
2: Shh!
0: They hand him a blank paper.
2: It's rubbish.
10: What's this rubbish, he says? That there is the secret to our success. It's a wrench giving it to you, believe me. But we've decided your needs are greater than ours. George, if you will.
11: I solemnly swear that I am up to no good.
0: George touches his wand to the paper. Words and images appear.
2: Messrs. Mooney, Wormtail, Padfoot and Prongs are proud to present the Marauder's map.
11: We owe so much.
0: Harry unfolds the large map. Footprints move through rooms and corridors.
2: Hang on. This is Hogwarts. And that... no. Is that really...
10: Dumbledore.
11: Any study?
10: Pacing. Does that a lot?
0: A map marker reads Dumbledore.
2: So you mean this map shows...
10: Everyone.
2: Everyone?
10: Everyone.
11: Where they are.
10: What they're doing.
11: Every minute.
10: Of every day.
2: Brilliant. Where'd you get it?
10: Nicked it from Filch's office, of course. First year.
11: Now listen. There are 7 secret passageways out of the castle. We'd recommend...
10: this one.
16: The one-eyed witch passageway. It'll lead you straight to Honeydew's cellar.
10: But you best hurry. Filch is heading this way.
11: Oh, and Harry, don't forget, when you're done, just give it a tap and say,
10: mischief managed. Otherwise anyone can read it.
0: One twin taps the map with a wand and the paper turns blank. Now Harry peeks up from under a floor tile, knocking over a bottle. He drops the tile, then pushes it up again. He watches a man carry several boxes up a cellar staircase. Sliding back the tile, Harry waits, then takes out his invisibility cloak and climbs out. Steaming cauldrons, paper sacks, and pipes fill the room. At the bottom of the stairs, Harry dons the cloak and vanishes. A box on the stairs tips over. Now students bustle around a colorful candy store. The shopkeeper shows one student a jar of gumballs, and a boy holds heart-shaped cotton candy. As Neville goes to lick a lollipop, it floats out of his hand and out the door. The shiny treat bobs in the air past students exploring the village. Now Hermione and Ron stand behind a barbed wire fence and gaze at a distant shack.
9: It's meant to be the most haunted building in Britain. Did I mention that?
2: Twice.
9: Do you want to move a bit closer?
2: Huh?
9: To the shrieking shack.
2: I'm fine here.
10: Well, well, look who's here.
0: Malfoy and his pals.
10: You two shopping for your new dream home? Bit grand for you, isn't it, Weaselby? Don't your family sleep in one room?
2: Shut your mouth, Malfoy.
10: Ooh, not very friendly. Boys, I think it's time we teach Weaselby how to respect his superiors.
9: I hope you don't mean yourself.
10: How dare you talk to me? Filthy little mudblood.
0: A snowball whacks Malfoy's head. He looks around with Crabbe and Goyle.
10: Who is that?
0: Another snowball sails out of the forest and socks Malfoy. More snowballs pelt him. He shoves Crabbe.
10: Don't stand there! Do something!
2: What?
0: Goyle's hat folds over his eyes. Crabbe's pants yank down and he falls over as if kicked. Hermione laughs. Goyle's scarf lifts up and swings him around. Malfoy trips over Crabbe, who lies face down on the snow. Malfoy's legs lift up. He gets dragged across the ground.
2: What's up, Malfoy? Lost your skin.
0: Malfoy scrambles to his feet. As he runs off, he shoves Crabbe.
2: Get out of the way!
0: He knocks down Goyle. The boys chase after him.
9: Wait!
0: Ron's eyes dart nervously as his hat tassels bounce and Hermione's curls lift up.
9: Harry
0: takes off his invisibility cloak.
2: That was not funny.
0: Now in Hogsmeade Village.
2: Those weasels. Never told me about any Marauder's map.
9: Harry isn't going to keep it. He's going to turn it over to Professor McGonagall. Aren't you?
2: Oh, sure. Along with his invisibility cloak.
9: Oh, look who it is. Madame Rosmerta. Ron fancies her.
2: That's not true.
0: Hagrid helps the Minister of Magic out of a carriage.
17: Sorry about that.
18: Rosmerta, my dear. I hope business is good.
20: It'd be a lot better if the Ministry wasn't sending Dementors into my pub every other night.
18: We have a killer on the loose.
20: Oh, Sirius Black in Hogsmeade. And what would bring him here? Harry Potter?
0: McGonagall and the Minister usher her into the pub. Hermione turns to Harry, but he's gone.
9: Harry!
0: In the snow, footprints cross paths with a man. Hermione and Ron chase the prince to the pub where the door swings open. Shrunken heads hang guard.

0: Yes, little lump of a boy. Always trailing after Sirius Black.
1: I remember him. Never let James and Sirius out of his sight. But what happened?
0: Well, Peter Pettigrew tried to warn the Potters and might have managed to had he not run into an old friend, Sirius Black.
2: Black was vicious. He didn't kill Pettigrew. He destroyed it.
3: Mm-hmm. A finger. That's all was left, a finger. Nothing else.
0: Yes. Sirius Black may not have put his hands to the Potters, but he's the reason they're dead.
2: And now he wants to finish what he started.
1: Mm-hmm. I don't believe it.
2: Oh, that's not the worst of it.
0: No.
1: What could be worse?
0: Best. Sirius Black was and remains to this day Harry Potter's godfather.
4: His eyes widening, Harry takes off. Outside, the pub door swings open and footprints appear in the snow. The footprints barge through a choir of dwarves. The singers topple over.
5: Sorry, excuse me.
4: Hermione and Ron squeeze through the choir. Now they stride along the forest, following the line of footprints. The footprints stop at a snow-covered boulder. As Hermione steps forward, Ron grabs her arm, but she forges ahead. With tentative steps, she approaches the rock. Falling snowflakes speckle her red knit hat. Hermione drops to her knees beside the boulder. Reaching out slowly, she grabs onto Harry's invisible cloak. She swallows and gently pulls it off. His head bowed, Harry glances at his friend.
5: Harry, what happened?
6: He was their friend. And he betrayed them.
7: He was their friend! I hope he finds me. Because when he does, I'm going to be ready. When he does, I'm going to kill him.
4: Harry grits his teeth. Now butterflies wing past green grass and crocuses peeking through melting snow. Water drips off the whomping willow. Then the gnarled tree twists and shakes off its snow. Now in Lupin's classroom.
2: Harry. There you are. You came.
8: Now, are you sure about this, Harry? You know, this is very advanced magic, well beyond the ordinary wizarding level.
7: I'm sure.
8: Well, everything's prepared. Now, the spell I'm going to try to teach you is called the Patronus Charm. Did you ever hear of it?
4: Harry shakes his head.
8: Well, Patronus is a kind of positive force, and for the wizard who can conjure one, it works something like a shield with a Dementor feeding on it rather than him. But in order for it to work, you need to think of a memory. Just any memory, a very happy memory, a very powerful memory. Can you do this?
4: Harry nods.
8: Yes, very well.
4: Lupin points.
8: Close your eyes. Concentrate. Explore your past. Do you have a memory?
4: Harry nods.
8: Allow it to fill you up. Lose yourself within it. Then speak the incantation. Expecto Patronum.
7: Expecto Patronum.
8: Very good.
4: Lupin moves to a trunk the size of a desk.
8: Shall we?
4: Harry nods.
8: Wand is ready.
4: As Harry aims his wand, Lupin waves his hand over the trunk's locks. They slide open. Then he lifts his brows at Harry. The young wizard exhales. As Lupin opens the trunk, a Dementor rises from it. Harry's eyes lock onto the large, shrouded figure.
7: Expecto Patronum!
4: Candles blow out.
7: Expecto!
4: As the Dementor looms closer, Harry faints. Blackness fills our view.
8: Here we go. Come on.
4: Later, Lupin helps Harry sit up.
8: It's all right. I didn't expect you to do it the first time. That would have been remarkable. Here, eat this. You'll feel better.
4: He hands Harry some chocolate.
7: That's one nasty Dementor.
8: Oh, no. That was a boggart, Harry. A boggart. The real thing would be worse. Much, much worse. As a matter of interest, what were you thinking? Which memory did you choose?
7: The first time I rode a broom.
8: Well, that's not good enough. Not nearly good enough.
4: Looking away, Harry shifts his weight. He takes a few steps, then touches the flame of a spine-shaped candle.
7: There's another. It's not happy, exactly. Well, it is. It's the happiest I've ever felt. But it's complicated.

0: Is it strong?
1: Harry tightens his lips. Nodding, he meets Lupin's eyes.
0: Then let's give it a try. You feel ready?
2: Just do it.
1: Harry points his wand at the trunk. Lupin unfastens the locks and opens it. The Dementor sweeps out and glides toward Harry.
3: Expecto Patronum!
1: Harry steadies his wand.
3: Expecto Patronum!
1: Everything shakes. Then a cone of blue light shoots from Harry's wand. As the light vibrates and grows, it forms a massive shield between Harry and the Dementor. The black, faceless creature flies at the glowing shield and bounces off it. Lupin beams a wide-mouthed grin. Moving his wand, Harry guides the Dementor into the trunk. Harry stumbles.
4: Well done, Harry. Well done.
2: I think I've had enough for today.
4: Yes, sit down. Here, eat this. It helps.
1: He gives Harry chocolate.
4: And just so you know, Harry, I think you would have given your father a run for his money. And that is saying something.
1: He sits down next to Harry.
2: Oh. I was thinking of him. And Mum. Seeing their faces. They were talking to me. Just talking. That's the memory I chose. I don't even know if it's real. But it's the best I have.
1: With a soft smile, Harry glances at Lupin. Now, Harry, Hermione, and Ron walk past the giant clock's pendulum, then across the courtyard.
5: Beautiful day.
2: Gorgeous. Unless, of course, you've been ripped to pieces. Ripped to pieces? What are you talking about?
5: Ronald has lost his rat.
2: I haven't lost anything. Your cat killed him.
5: Rubbish.
2: Harry, you've seen the way that bloodthirsty beast of hers was always lurking about. And Scabbers is gone.
5: Well, maybe you should learn to take better care of your pets.
2: Your cat killed him.
5: Did not.
2: Did?
5: Didn't.
1: Now they join Hagrid at the lake.
5: How'd it go, Hagrid? The hearing?
6: Well, first off, the committee members took turns talking about why we were there.
1: Hagrid wears a polka dot tie.
6: And then I got up and did my piece, said how Buckbeak was a good hippogriff, always clean his feathers. And then Lucius Malfoy got up. Well, you can imagine, he said, Buckbeak was a deadly and dangerous creature who would kill you as soon as look at you.
5: And then?
1: He skipped stones across the water.
6: And then he asked for the worst, did old Lucius?
2: They're not sacking you.
6: Though I'm not sacked.
1: He skips a stone, then bows his head.
7: Buckbeak's been sentenced to death.
1: Grimacing, he chucks a stone. Hagrid's eyes squeeze shut. Nighttime. Our view coasts past the dark Great Hall, then toward the spiral staircase leading to the dormitories. In Harry's room, the young wizard reads in bed. A ball of light glows on the tip of his wand like a flashlight. Across the room, Ron shoots up in bed.
8: Spiders, they want me to tap dance. I don't want to tap dance.
2: You tell those spiders, Ron.
8: Oh, yeah, tell.
1: Ron lies down. As Harry takes a bite of a cookie, he flips a page of the Marauder's map. A marker reading Argus Filch floats beside footprints patrolling a corridor. Turning to another section, Harry finds meandering footprints next to a marker that reads Peter Pettigrew.
9: Peter Pettigrew?
10: Little lump of a boy, always trailing after Sirius Black.
11: Black was vicious. He didn't kill Pettigrew. He destroyed him.
1: Harry slips on his shoes. Now in the corridor, the people in paintings sleep. In one painting, a man shields his face.
12: Put that light out!
2: Sorry.
1: Harry brings his lit-up wand close to the map and glances down at it. Stepping forward, he extends his wand, and its light casts a soft blue glow down the corridor. Harry checks the map. Peter Pettigrew's footprints ramble toward his. His gaze intense, Harry aims the light down the corridor, but finds no one. He glances back at the map. Peter's footprints barrel towards his. The dim corridor looks empty. On the map, Peter's footprints pass inches from Harry's. Harry follows their path. He meets his reflection in a mirror. On the map, Peter's footprints turn a corner. In a painting, a man wakes up.
9: What's it there, boy?
13: We're trying to sleep here.
9: Yes, we are.
1: Harry waves his wand nervously, then eyes the map. The footprints of Severus Snape approach. Behind him, Snape's figure appears in the darkness.
14: Missed it, managed.
1: Harry taps the map and his wand goes out. Snape's lights up.
15: Potter, what are you doing wandering the corridors at night?
14: I'm sleepwalking.
15: How extraordinarily like your father you are, Potter. He too was exceedingly arrogant, strutting about the castle.
14: My dad didn't strut, and nor do I. Now, if you don't mind, I would appreciate it if you could lower your wand.
1: Snape drops his wand away from Harry's face.
15: Turn out your pockets. Turn out your pockets.
1: Harry takes out the blank map.
15: What's this?
14: It's a bad bit of parchment.
15: Really? Open it.
1: Harry stares coolly at Snape, then unfolds the paper. Snape touches it with his glowing wand.
15: Reveal your secrets.
1: A message appears on the parchment paper.
15: Read it.
14: Messrs. Mooney, Wormtail, Padfoot, and Prongs offer their compliments to Professor Snape and...
15: Go on.
14: ...and request that he keep his abnormally large nose out of other people's business.
15: Why, you insolent little...
4: Professor!
1: Snape shoots around.
15: Well, well, Lupin. Out for a little walk in the moonlight, are we?
14: Harry? You all right?
15: That remains to be seen.
1: Snape grabs the paper.
15: I have just now confiscated a rather curious artifact from Mr. Potter. Take a look, Lupin. It's supposed to be your area of expertise. Clearly, it's full of dark magic.
4: Oh, I seriously doubt it, Severus. It looks to me as though it's merely a parchment designed to insult anyone who tries to read it. I suspect it's a Zonko product. Nevertheless, I should investigate any hidden qualities it may possess. It is, after all, as you say, my area of expertise. Harry, would you come with me, please? Professor, good night.
1: Snape warily watches them depart. On a wall, a man in a painting glares.
12: Are you deaf? Put that light out!
1: As Snape storms off, he flicks out his wand. Now in Lupin's classroom.
4: Come in.
1: Harry follows the professor inside.
4: Now, I haven't the faintest idea, Harry, how this map came to be in your possession. But quite frankly, I am astounded that you didn't hand it in. Did it never occur to you that this, in the hands of Sirius Black, is a map to you? No.
14: Yes.
1: Lupin steps closer to Harry.
4: You know, your father never set much store by the rules either, but he and your mother gave their lives to save yours. And gambling their sacrifice by wandering around the castle, unprotected, with a killer on the loose, seems to me a pretty poor way to repay them. Now, I will not cover up for you again, Harry. Do you hear me?
14: Yes, sir.
4: I want you to return to your dormitory and stay there. And don't take any detours. If you do, I shall know.
1: Lupin taps the map with his finger. Harry starts to go, then turns back.
14: Professor... Just so you know, I don't think that map always works. Earlier on, it showed someone in the castle. Someone I know to be dead.
4: Oh, really? And who might that be?
14: Peter Pettigrew.
1: His eyes fearful, Lupin shakes his head.
4: That's not possible.
14: It's just what I saw.
1: Harry heads for the door.
14: Night, Professor.
1: Alone, Lupin stands motionless, holding the map. Now in Trelawney's classroom.
16: The art of crystal gazing is in the clearing of the inner eye.
1: At a table, Ron naps next to a cloudy crystal ball.
16: Now, what do we have here?
1: He awakens as the professor comes over.
17: Do you mind me trying?
1: Hermione glances at the ball.
17: The Grim. Possibly.
1: Trelawney leans close to her.
16: My dear, from the first moment you stepped foot in my class, I sensed that you did not possess the proper spirit for the noble art of divination.
1: She touches Hermione's palm.
16: You may be young in years, but the heart that beats beneath your bosom is as shriveled as an old maid's. Your soul as dry as the pages of the books to which you so desperately cleave.
1: She gently pats Hermione's hand. Glaring, Hermione yanks free, then knocks over the crystal ball. As her classmates look on, she strides down a hallway and out the door, passing the crystal ball as it rolls out of the room. Trelawney looks from behind her thick glasses.
16: Have I said something?
1: Now, Ron and Harry descend a tall spiral staircase.
2: She's gone mental, Hermione has. I mean, not that she wasn't always mental. But now it's out in the open for everyone to see.
14: Hang on.
1: Harry picks up the crystal ball.
14: We better take this back.
2: I'm not going back.
14: Fine. See you later.
2: See you.
1: Carrying the crystal ball, Harry brushes past other students as he climbs upstairs. Now he tentatively steps into a foyer filled with books and a giant urn. He scans the room, then follows a carved wood-paneled hallway into Trelawney's classroom. In the front of the room, a fluffy gray cat lounges on a velvet armchair. Harry sets the crystal ball on a side table next to a smoking incense burner. As he draws his hand away, a tiny, scruffy face appears in the ball. Harry hesitates, then steps closer and gazes into the crystal. The face speaks. It's Sirius Black. Sirius bares his teeth. From behind, a hand grips Harry's shoulder.
14: Oh, Professor Trelawney.
9: He will return tonight.
1: Trelawney stares blankly.
9: Tonight, he who betrayed his friends whose heart rots with murder shall break free. Innocent blood shall be spilt, and servant and master shall be reunited once more.
1: Snapping out of it, Trelawney grabs her throat.
16: Oh, I'm so sorry, dear boy. Did you say something?
2: No. Nothing.
1: With his eyes locked on her puzzled face, Harry draws ragged breaths and retreats. He turns and strides back through the dark hallway. As he reaches the foyer, pale light reveals his wide, frightened eyes. Harry looks back, then breaks into a run. He rushes down the spiral staircase through a patch of sunlight streaming in an arched window. Now, in the courtyard, ravens gather around a figure wearing black boots. Harry, Ron, and Hermione cautiously approach, keeping their distance behind winged statues. Seated in a tree, a black-clad executioner drags a stone along the massive blade of his long-handled axe. From behind a tattered hood, the man's gaze follows the passing young wizards. He grins with a mouth of rotting teeth. Now the friends stride across the footbridge.
5: I can't believe they're going to kill Buckbeak. It's just too horrible.
1: They reach the other side.
2: Just got worse.
1: On the hill overlooking Hagrid's hut, Malfoy, Crabbe, and Goyle spy from behind a monolith, a tall stone. Hermione charges over.
13: Look who's here.
14: Ah, come to see the show.
5: You foul, loathsome, evil little cockroach.
1: She points her wand at Malfoy's throat.
2: He's not worth it.
1: His eyes squeezed shut, Malfoy snivels. Hermione lowers her wand away from his quivering chin. The boy breaks into a grin as she turns away. Whipping around, Hermione punches Malfoy in the face. He collapses.
13: Malfoy, you okay? Let's go!
1: Crabbe and Goyle help Malfoy up, and they race off.
5: That felt good.
2: Not good. Brilliant.
1: She smiles bashfully. Later, Ron, Harry, and Hermione climb downstairs built into the grassy hillside. At the bottom, smoke rises from the chimney of Hagrid's hut. As the young wizards draw near, they notice several ferrets hanging along a pole. Later, inside the hut, Hagrid and Harry gaze out at Buckbeak in the pumpkin patch.
18: Oh, look at him. Knows the smell of the trees and the wind blows through him.
14: Why don't we just set him free?
18: They'd know it was me. Dumbledore would get into trouble. He's coming down, you know, Dumbledore. Says he wants to be with me when they... when it happens. Great man, Dumbledore. Great man.
1: Hagrid throws a treat to a big lizard-like creature.
5: We'll stay with you too, Hagrid.
18: You do no such thing. Think I want you seeing something like that? No. You just drink your tea and be off. Oh, before you do, Ron.
1: Hagrid walks over to a cabinet and takes something furry out of a flower canister.
2: Scavengers! Duffers! You're alive!
6: I'm gonna keep a closer eye on your pets, Ron.
5: I think that means you owe someone an apology.
2: Right. Next time I see Crookshanks, I'll let him know.
5: I meant me!
1: A jar shatters behind her. She finds a snail shell beside it. From outside, something small hits Harry.
2: Ow!
1: He looks out the window.
14: Hagrid.
1: Harry waves his shaggy friend toward the window.
6: Crikey.
1: Minister Fudge, Dumbledore, and the Executioner approach on a path.
6: It's late. It's nearly dark. You shouldn't be here. Someone sees you outside the castle this time of night, you'll be in trouble. Big trouble, particularly you, Harry. I'm with you in a moment.
1: Hagrid covers the lizard creature with a quilt.
14: Quick, quick.
1: The others head for the back door.
14: Hagrid, it'll be fine. It'll be okay.
6: Come on.
1: Hermione swings open the back door. Out front, Dumbledore directs his companions' attention up a hill. Hagrid opens the front door and lets them in. Keeping an eye on the hut, the young wizards sneak away and dash into the pumpkin patch. As ravens circle overhead, the friends crouch behind pumpkins piled near the forest. They watch Fudge and Dumbledore address Hagrid.
11: It is the decision of the Guardian to dispose of dangerous creatures that the hippogriff known as Buckbeak, hereinafter called the Condemned, shall be executed this day at sundown.
1: The young wizards watch the hut.
19: No,
1: Hermione turns and looks at the dark forest.
14: What?
5: I thought I just saw... Never mind.
2: Let's go.
1: Carrying scabbards, Ron leads his friends up the hill. He glances back at Buckbeak, and the creature bobs his feathered head. Harry looks over his shoulder, then scrambles after Ron and Hermione. Beneath an overcast sky, they climb past towering pine trees and monoliths. Reaching the top of the hill, the friends stand and watch, shoulder to shoulder. Ron takes a deep breath, Hermione bites her lip, and Harry stares grimly. Far below, Dumbledore points at the executioner, then walks into the hut with Hagrid. The executioner strides into the pumpkin patch. The three friends watch helplessly. Down below, the executioner raises his massive axe, then lets it fall. The ravens take flight. Hermione buries her face against Ron's shoulder. Ron blinks tearfully, and Harry leans against Hermione as he gazes down the hill. Suddenly, Ron drops scabbards. Blood pools on the boy's finger.
2: He bit me. Scabbards!
5: Ron?
1: Ron chases after his rat.
2: Ron! Scabbards! Come back!
1: Harry and Hermione follow him over the hill.
2: Wait!
1: His friends stop. Near the Whomping Willow, Ron drops to the ground and grabs his pet.
2: Scabbers!
5: Harry, you do realize what tree this is?
14: That's not good. Ron! Run!
1: Wide-eyed, Ron points a shaky finger at them.
2: Harry, I'm hiding, Ron!
1: They turn around.
2: It's the Grim!
1: Bearing its fangs, the black dog leaps over Harry and Hermione. Its jaws clamp into Ron's foot and drag him toward the willow. Harry and Hermione bolt after him. Grimacing, Ron reaches out his hand. Harry lunges and grabs for it. The Grim drags Ron through a gap in the willow's roots into a passageway. As Harry and Hermione stare after him, a tree branch whacks them back. They scramble to their feet and Hermione grabs Harry's arm. The willow twists and swings a dozen long ropey branches, sending a shower of leaves into the air.
14: Come on.
1: As they rush forward, branches slam the ground around them.
14: Move!
1: They dodge the attacks, then freeze. A branch snaps at Harry.
5: Stop!
1: It smacks him in the chest, sending his glasses flying onto the grass. Hermione hops over a thick branch, then another one hits her in the stomach. She climbs onto the branch and hangs on. Below, Harry rolls to avoid a club-shaped branch. With blurred vision, he watches Hermione whip past on a branch. Harry ducks as Hermione speeds by. The tree swings her high into the air, then jerks the branch down through the treetop. She clings on as leaves and branches lash her face. On the ground, Harry finds his glasses.
5: Harry!
1: He puts them on and sees Hermione zip past. She grabs him by his t-shirt. Harry dangles from her hand as the branch undulates through the air. Hermione drops Harry into the passageway, and he lands on his face. Next, Hermione tumbles in. She falls on Harry.
5: Oh, I'm sorry.
2: Don't worry.
5: Where do you suppose this goes?
2: I have a hunch. I just hope I'm wrong.
1: They brush themselves off, then start up a staircase in the cave-like passageway. Now Harry peeks his head through a trap door in a dimly lit room. Long, thick tracks and paw prints mark the dusty floor. Glancing around, Harry climbs out, then helps Hermione up.
5: We're in the Shrieking Shack, aren't we?
2: Come on.
1: They follow the tracks up a staircase, passing boarded-up windows. As they reach the second floor, something catches Harry's attention.
2: Ron!
1: They rush into a room.
5: Ron! You're okay!
2: The dog! Where is it?
8: Harry! It's a trap! He's a dog! He's an animagus!
1: Ron points toward the doorway. Turning, Harry and Hermione's gazes follow the paw prints along the floor to a corner of the room. Behind an open door hides Sirius Black. Hermione jumps in front of Harry.
5: If you want to kill Harry, you'll have to kill us too.
19: No. Only one would die tonight.
2: Then it'll be you!
1: He shoves her aside and lunges at Sirius's throat. He knocks the convict down and aims his wand.
19: Are you going to kill me, Harry?
1: Lupin bursts in.
7: Expelliarmus!
1: Harry's wand flies out of his hand. Lupin gestures for him to move.
4: Well, well, Sirius, looking rather ragged, aren't we? Finally, the flesh reflects the madness within.
19: Well, you'd know all about the madness within, wouldn't you, Remus?
1: Lupin lowers his wand, and a smile grows on his lips. He grips Sirius's hand and pulls him to his feet. Harry and Hermione gape as the men warmly embrace.
13: I found him.
4: I know. I understand.
19: Let's kill him!
5: No! I trusted you! And all this time, you've been his friend. He's a werewolf! That's why he's been missing classes.
1: Lupin coolly eyes Hermione.
4: How long have you known?
5: Since Professor Snape set the essay.
4: Well, well, well, Hermione, you really are the brightest witch of your age I've ever met.
19: Enough talk, Remus. Come on, let's kill him.
18: Wait!
19: I did my waiting! 12 years of it! In Azkaban!
1: Lupin meets his friend's anguished gaze, then considers Harry and Hermione. Bloody scratches mar their dirty cheeks. Lupin hands his wand to Sirius.
19: Very well. Kill him. But wait one more minute. Harry has the right to know why.
2: I know why. You betrayed my parents. You're the reason they're dead.
4: No, Harry, it wasn't him. Somebody did betray your parents, but it was somebody who, until quite recently, I believed to be dead.
2: Who was it then?
19: Peter Pettigrew.
18: And he's in this room! Right now!
19: Come on, Peter! Come out and play!
1: Snape makes Sirius's wand fly away.
15: Vengeance is sweet. I hoped I'd be the one to catch you.
4: Severus.
15: I told Dumbledore you were helping an old friend into the castle, and now, here's the proof.
2: Brilliant, Snape. Once again, you put your keen and penetrating mind to the task, and as usual, come to the wrong conclusion. Now, if you'll excuse us, Remus and I have some unfinished business to attend to.
1: Snape menaces him.
15: Give me a reason. I beg you.
4: Severus, don't be a fool.
2: He can't help it. It's happened by now.
18: Sirius, be quiet.
2: Quiet yourself, Remus.
15: Listen to you two quarreling like an old married couple.
2: Why don't you run along and play with your chemistry set?
15: I could do it, you know. But why deny the Dementors? They're so longing to see you. Do I detect a flicker of fear? Yes. A Dementor's kiss. One can only imagine what that must be like to endure. It's said to be nearly unbearable to witness, but I'll do my best.
1: Harry slides Hermione's wand out of her pocket.
15: After you.
1: Snape nods. Harry aims his wand at Sirius, then points it at Snape.
2: Expelliarmus!
1: Snape flies back and crashes into a wall.
2: Harry! What did you just do?
5: You attacked a teacher.
2: Tell me about Peter Pettigrew.
4: He was at school with us. We thought he was our friend.
2: No. Pettigrew's dead. You killed him.
4: No, he didn't. I thought so too until you mentioned seeing Pettigrew on the map.
2: The map was lying
4: the
2: then.
4: The map never lies. Pettigrew's alive. And he's right there.
1: He points at Ron.
8: Hey, it's mental.
18: You're right.
8: Scabs has been in my family for
18: 12 years. Curiously long life for a common garden rat.
4: He's missing a toe, isn't he?
2: So what?
14: All I could find of Pettigrew was his
4: finger. The dirty cow would cut it off so that everyone would think he was dead. And then he transformed into a rat.
14: Show me.
1: Sirius reaches for the rat.
14: Give in to him, Ron.
4: What are you trying to do to him? Scabbers!
1: Sirius grabs Scabbers by his scruff and sets him on an old piano. The rat bolts across the strings and bounces off the keyboard. Scabbers sprints over the dusty floorboards while Sirius aims his wand. As the rat leaps through a hole in the wall, he transforms into a man and gets stuck. The chubby man paws at his buck teeth with grimy fingers. Sirius and Professor Lupin yank him free and point their wands at him.
20: Remus? Sirius? My old friend!
1: He tries to dart away, but they catch him and shove him back. He surveys the room.
20: Harry, look at you. You look so much like your father, like James. We were the best of friends,
19: How
20: you
19: know. How dare you speak to Harry? How dare you talk about James in front of me? You sold James and Lily to Voldemort, didn't you?
20: I didn't mean to.
21: The Dark Lord, you have no idea the weapons he possesses. I thought you were serious. What would you have done? What would you have done?
19: I would have died! I would have died rather than betray my friends!
1: Pettigrew runs for the door and Harry blocks him.
21: Harry, James wouldn't have wanted me killed. Your dad would have spared me. He was showing me mercy!
1: Sirius pulls Pettigrew off Harry.
19: Should have realized, Peter, that if Voldemort didn't kill you, then we would. Together!
2: No!
1: The men hold their wands inches from Pettigrew's head.
4: Harry, this man...
14: I know what he is. But we'll take him to the castle.
20: Bless you, boy.
1: Pettigrew kneels at Harry's feet. Harry steps away.
14: I said we'd take you to the castle. After that, the Dementors can have you.
1: Pettigrew's nose quivers. Later, Sirius and Harry help Ron walk.
4: Sorry about the bite. I reckon that twinges a bit.
2: A bit? A bit? You almost tore my leg off.
4: I was going for the rat. Normally, I have a very sweet disposition as a dog. In fact, more than once, James suggested that I make the change permanent. The tail I could live with, but the fleas, they're murder.
1: Ron scowls and Harry grins. They climb out of the Whomping Willow. Hermione follows. As the kids examine Ron's bloodied leg, Sirius wanders stiffly away.
14: Okay.
1: Harry watches the man stroll down the hillside.
2: Better go.
14: No, no, don't worry. Okay, it's fine. I'll stay.
17: You go, I'll stay.
14: You okay?
2: Fine, go.
1: Harry leaves.
17: Oh, that looks really painful.
2: So painful. They might chop it.
1: Harry joins Sirius, who stands gazing at the castle, its torchlit windows gleaming through the misty darkness.
2: Be chopped off.
22: It's beautiful, isn't it? I'll never forget the first time I walked through those doors. It'll be nice to do it again as a free man.
23: That was a noble thing you did back there. He doesn't deserve it.
14: Well, I just didn't think my dad would have wanted his two best friends to become killers. Besides, dead, the truth dies with him. Alive, you're free.
1: They watch as Lupin leads Pettigrew from the tree.
20: Ron, have I been a good friend, a good pet? You won't let them give me to the Dementors, will you? I was your rat. Oh. Sweet girl, clever girl. Surely you won't let them...
1: Harry and Sirius return their gazes to Hogwarts.
22: I don't know if you know, Harry, but when you were born, James and Lily made me your godfather.
14: I know.
22: And, well, I can understand if you choose to stay with your aunt and uncle. But if you ever wanted a different home...
14: What? Come and live with you.
22: Well, that's just a thought. I can understand if you don't want to.
17: Harry!
1: Hermione points to a full moon rising in the hazy sky behind a distant mountain. The others turn. Moonlight washes over Professor Lupin's face. The pupils in his blue eyes widen, reflecting the moon, then change to bloodshot green.
21: Remus, my old friend. Have you taken your potion tonight?
1: Sirius tries to steady Lupin as he struggles.
21: This heart is where you truly live! This heart here!
1: Lupin's pallid face contorts with pain, and he drops his wand. Pettigrew snatches it, aiming.
2: Expelliarmus!
1: Harry zaps the wand from Pettigrew's hand. With a smug wave, the bucktooth man's ears grow and whiskers spring from his lengthening nose. He disappears into his suit. The clothing falls and Scabbers runs out.
5: Harry!
1: Hermione pulls Harry back as Lupin lurches and flails. Gripping Sirius's back, Lupin's hands grow and he grimaces skyward. His back arches, tearing his jacket at the seam, and sinewy legs stretch up from his shoes. Fur covers his veiny chest, and drool oozes from his pointed, toothy snout. Lupin thrashes his now wolf-like head and tosses Sirius aside. The skinny beast crouches on the hillside.
5: Wait! Wait!
8: Hermione!
1: She tiptoes forward.
5: Professor?
1: Stooped over, the pointy-eared beast raises his glowing eyes to her.
5: Professor Lupin.
1: He arches his long neck. He creeps menacingly toward the cowering young wizards. Snape emerges from the tree with his back to the werewolf.
0: There you are, Potter.
1: Snape turns around to shield the kids, and the werewolf swipes him. The creature bares his fangs. Just as he lunges at the wizards, the black dog, Sirius, leaps out and knocks the werewolf out of the air. They tumble through the grass, separate, then circle one another, lips curled, snarling. The dog's fur bristles and saliva hangs from the werewolf's mouth. They pounce and attack, their front legs interlocked and their teeth gnashing. The werewolf tosses Sirius aside and starts for the wizards. Recovering, Sirius bites the wolf's leg, then runs. The werewolf chases him.
2: Sirius!
1: Harry follows.
3: Come back here, sir!
1: Harry sprints across the craggy hillside, then stops, seeing the werewolf lift Sirius up and hurl him against a boulder. Just as the wolf raises a menacing paw at the fallen dog, Harry whips a rock at the werewolf's head. The beast glares at Harry. Harry watches wide-eyed as the 8-foot-tall wolf towers over him. The werewolf stares off into the distance. Breathing hard, the beast streaks away and disappears into the dark woods. Harry turns toward a nearby thicket, where Sirius the dog collapses into the dense underbrush, then stands up in his human form and staggers off down the hill. Harry runs after him, through the thicket and into the forest. Winding between the trunks of giant evergreens, Harry stumbles across the soft ground. Up ahead, Sirius slumps motionless beside a rippling lake. The young wizard hastens toward the shore and kneels beside his fallen godfather.
2: Sirius!
1: Harry touches the wounded man.
2: No. Sirius!
1: Icy breath rises from Harry's mouth. Looking up, he watches the lake water slowly crystallize, the reflections of evergreens gradually replaced by frosty ice. On the shore, Sirius opens his eyes. Harry follows the man's gaze. Above them, dozens of Dementors swarm, the ragged black fabric of their robes fluttering as they circle around. One of the faceless guards dives down and lands above Sirius, sucking vapor from the man's grimacing face, then flying back upwards. Harry rises and points his wand.
2: Expecto Patronum!
1: Light radiates from Harry's wand and pulsates toward the horde of Dementors, forming a shield. One Dementor flies down into the light, and the shield retracts back into the wand. Panting heavily, Harry gapes as the Dementor swoops toward him. The Dementor sucks at his face, stretching it for a moment, then letting it go. As Harry falls to his knees, Sirius's face distorts from the pull of another Dementor. His whole body shudders. Harry looks up to see another ghoulish figure swooping toward him. The robed fiends hover above Harry and his godfather, sucking trails of vapor from their faces. Their features warp under the force of the Dementor's breath. Sirius Black's sweat-moistened face relaxes. Tiny radiant feathers surround a seed-like orb of light as it rises from his open mouth. Trembling, Harry gazes across the lake. On the opposite shore, a luminous, undulating image of a stag with sprawling antlers steps forward. The Dementors grow still, their dark robes rustling in the gathering wind. Glowing, the stag stomps its hoof, a dark silhouette barely visible behind it. Suddenly, a surge of white light pours forth from the stag, and the Dementors spiral limply through the illuminated air. The advancing light follows their bony, ghoulish forms, and they scatter and flee. Harry stares unblinking into the light, then down at Sirius. The tiny glowing orb hovers above Sirius's face, then slowly drops back into his open mouth. His chin trembles, and heavy breaths fill his shuddering chest. A breeze rustles Harry's dark hair, and his vision blurs as he glances back across the lake. The round surge of light retreats, revealing a shadowy figure before fading into darkness. Harry's eyes roll back, and his head wobbles weakly. Losing consciousness, he falls limply onto the rocky shore. Harry and Sirius lie inches apart, unmoving, as the icy water melts and darkness overtakes the bluish moonlight. Now Harry lies in an infirmary bed.
17: Harry?
14: I saw my dad.
17: What?
14: He sent the Dementors away. I saw him across the lake.
17: Listen, Harry, they've captured Sirius. Any minute, the Dementors are going to perform the kiss.
14: You mean they're going to kill him?
17: No, it's worse. Much worse. They're going to suck out his soul.
1: Dumbledore throws open the doors.
17: Headmaster, you've got to stop them. They've got the wrong man.
14: It's true, sir. Sirius is innocent.
2: It's Scabbers who did it.
19: Scabbers?
2: He's my rat, sir. He's not really a rat. Well, he was a rat. He was my brother Percy's rat. But then they gave him an owl.
17: We know the truth. Please believe us.
19: I do, Miss Granger. But I'm sorry to say the word of 3 13-year-old wizards will convince few others.
1: Dumbledore glances around, then approaches Ron's bed.
15: A child's voice, however honest and true, is meaningless to those who've forgotten how to listen.
1: Ron winces as Dumbledore pats his injured leg. The headmaster gazes at the clock tower.
15: Mysterious thing, time. Powerful, and when meddled with, dangerous. Sirius Black is in the topmost cell of the Dark Tower.
19: You know the laws, Miss Granger. You must not be seen. And you would do well, I feel, to return before this last chime. If not, the consequences are too ghastly to discuss. If you succeed tonight, more than one innocent life may be spared.
1: He rubs 2 fingers together.
19: 3 turns should do anything.
1: He gives Hermione a knowing wink, then starts toward the door.
15: Oh, by the way, when in doubt, I find retracing my steps to be a wise place to begin. Good luck.
1: He leaves.
2: What the bloody hell was that all about?
17: Sorry, Ron, but seeing as you can't walk...
1: Hermione takes a gold chain from around her neck and wraps it around Harry and herself. Slapping Harry's hand away, she winds the hourglass pendant 3 turns, and it begins to spin on its own. As they stand inside the chain, figures in the infirmary blur and move quickly in reverse. Sunlight streaks through the windows, and Hermione removes the chain from Harry's neck and tucks it back under her shirt. Harry glances around the now empty room.
14: What just happened? Where's Ron?
17: 7:30. Where were we at 7:30?
14: I don't know, going to Hagrid's?
17: Come on, and we can't be seen.
1: She leads him through the corridor.
14: Hermione!
1: Turning the corner, they pass the inner mechanisms of the giant clock. The pendulum sways rhythmically, and interconnected gears turn, moving the second hand. Below the tower, Harry and Hermione sprint out through the stone courtyard, where the executioner sharpens his blade. They cross the uneven footbridge.
14: Hermione, wait! Hermione, will you please tell me what it is we're doing?
1: They stop and peer around the wall at the end of the bridge.
14: That's us.
1: Below, Hermione threatens Malfoy with her wand.
14: This is not normal.
1: Hermione pushes Harry against the wall and pulls out her chain.
17: This is a time turner, Harry. McGonagall gave it to me first term. This is how I've been getting to my lessons all year.
14: You mean we've gone back in time?
17: Yes. Dumbledore obviously wanted us to return to this moment.
1: She glances back around the corner.
17: Clearly something happened he wants us to change.
1: Below, Hermione punches Malfoy.
14: Good punch.
17: Thanks.
1: She frowns.
17: Malfoy's coming.
1: They crouch behind the stone wall as the boys approach.
9: Not a word to anyone, understood?
10: Okay.
9: I'm gonna get that jumped up in my blood. Mark my words.
1: Malfoy and his gang disappear across the footbridge. Ducking low, Harry and Hermione creep around the wall. They see their past selves hurry down the gravel path, then, after a moment, follow. Harry glances back over his shoulder as Hermione dashes ahead. Taking cover behind a huge stone monolith, they watch their past selves and Ron descend the grassy hillside toward Hagrid's. Harry smiles.
14: Look, Buckwheat's still alive.
17: Of course. Remember what Dumbledore said? If we succeed, more than one innocent life could be spared.
1: A light rain sprinkles on them as they jog down the hillside path. Entering Hagrid's property, they crouch behind a patch of giant pumpkins the size of boulders and peer over at the groundskeeper's hut. Men approach on the path behind them, and ravens circle overhead.
6: Great man, Dumbledore.
14: Here they come. I better hurry.
17: Fudge has to see Buckbeak before we steal him. Otherwise, he'll think Hagrid set him free.
1: Inside the hut, Ron reaches for scabbards.
8: The light.
1: Harry glares.
14: That's Pettigrew.
17: Harry, you can't.
14: Hermione, that's the man who betrayed my parents. You don't expect me to just sit here.
17: Yes, and you must.
1: She tugs him back, and they creep around the pumpkins.
17: Harry, you're in Hagrid's hut now. If you just go bursting in, you'll think you've gone mad. Awful things happen to wizards who meddle with time, Harry. We can't be seen.
1: The three men approach Hagrid's property.
17: Fudge is coming.
1: She frowns toward the hut.
17: We aren't leaving.
1: Ravens land on the pumpkin patch.
17: Why aren't we leaving?
1: Hermione picks up a snail shell from on top of a pumpkin, grips it with her bandaged hand, and hurls it through the hut's window, shattering a clay jar.
14: Are you mad?
1: She grabs another and whips it at Harry inside the hut.
14: Ow!
1: Beside her, Harry rubs his head.
14: That hurt.
17: Sorry.
1: Harry and Hermione watch as Cornelius Fudge arrives at Hagrid's door with Dumbledore and the Executioner. Hagrid opens the door, and Dumbledore points to something in the distance for Fudge to look at. As Hagrid lets the men into his hut, the three young wizards sneak out the back.
17: Come on, we're coming out the back door. Go!
1: Harry and Hermione turn and run just as their earlier selves and Ron approach. They duck behind a grove of trees directly behind the pumpkin patch, where their past selves now hide. Hermione moves a tree branch aside and knits her dark brows quizzically.
17: Is that really what my hair looks like from the back,
14: Hermione?
1: Her past self turns around.
14: What?
17: I thought I just saw... Never mind.
14: Let's go!
1: The wizards in the pumpkin patch hurry off. Hermione and Harry tiptoe out from behind the trees and scoot back behind the pumpkins. In the hut, the men talk near the window.
17: Okay, go, Harry, go!
1: Keeping his eye on the hut, Harry moves through the pumpkin patch toward the captive Buckbeak. Ravens peck at his sneakers.
14: Get off!
1: Harry glances at the silvery hippogriff slouching on the damp ground. He takes a careful step toward Buckbeak and bows his head low. Buckbeak bows back, then looks away. Straightening, Harry reaches for the post that holds the end of Buckbeak's chain. A raven pecks his hand. Harry unhooks the chain and Hermione joins him. They freeze as the hut's door starts to open.
10: Minister, I really think I should sign as well.
12: Yes, very well.
1: The door closes.
14: Okay, Buckbeak, come on quickly. Come with us now, okay? Come on.
1: Lying down, Buckbeak rests his head meekly on his feet as Harry tugs his chain.
17: Keep trying. Come on.
1: The hippogriff thrashes his head crossly.
14: Buckbeak, okay, quickly. Hurry up, okay?
1: Inside the hut.
12: Your name only.
1: Harry glances up at the window nervously.
14: Hurry up now, Buckbeak, okay?
1: Hermione steps forward, dangling a limp rodent in front of the hippogriff. Buckbeak leaps up and catches the ferret.
17: Come on.
1: As she waves another ferret, the men step out of the hut.
10: Follow me. Now look there.
1: Dumbledore points into the distance, and the men turn their backs to the kids.
10: Professor Dibbitt had that ling planted when he was headmaster.
1: Dumbledore points again.
10: And all the strawberries, you see.
1: Hermione waves another ferret, and Buckbeak follows them out of the pumpkin patch. Fudge turns around, frowning.
10: All right.
12: Where is it?
1: Dumbledore turns.
12: I saw the beast just now.
7: Not a moment ago.
10: How extraordinary.
1: The kids watch them from within the grove of trees. Buckbeak pecks at the ferret slung over Hermione's shoulder.
10: I don't think the minister's suggesting that you had anything to do with this, Hagrid. After all, how could you? You've been with us all the time.
11: Well,
7: we must search the grounds.
10: Well, search the skies if you must, Minister. Meanwhile, I'd like a nice cup of tea or a large brandy. Oh, Executioner, your services are no longer required. Thank you.
1: A raven lands on Fudge's black hat as the Executioner raises his axe above a pumpkin. Orange goo squirts up and dozens of ravens take flight. Now Hermione and Harry lead Buckbeak through the darkening forest. Tree roots stretch like veins through the soil, and patches of mist hover inches from the ground. They reach a small clearing, and Hermione tosses a ferret to the hippogriff while Harry tethers him to a root.
14: Now what?
17: We save Sirius.
14: How?
17: No idea.
1: She runs off, and Harry follows. At the edge of the forest, the two young wizards stop. Ahead of them, a man approaches the Whomping Willow, which flails and twists.
17: Look, it's Lupin.
1: Lupin holds out his wand, and the tree relaxes. He enters at the base of its gnarled trunk.
17: And Snape's coming.
1: His black robes flowing, Snape strides briskly toward the tree and disappears inside.
14: And now we wait.
1: Hermione nods gravely.
17: And now we wait.
1: They sit side by side, watching the tree as the twilight fades. Now, hundreds of bats swoop down from within the thick clouds above the Forbidden Forest. They dart between the trees and flutter through the bluish mist. Buckbeak snatches one out of the air. Harry and Hermione duck under the dense swarm. Behind them, Buckbeak prances and munches on the bats.
17: At least someone's enjoying himself.
14: Yeah.
1: They turn back to the tree.
14: Hermione?
17: Yeah?
14: Before, down by the lake when I was with Sirius, I did see someone. That someone made the Dementors go away.
17: With a Patronus? I heard Snape telling Dumbledore. According to him, only a really powerful wizard could have conjured it.
14: It was my dad. It was my dad who conjured the Patronus.
17: Harry, your dad's...
14: Dead, I know. I'm just telling you what I saw.
1: She stares at him a moment, then looks away, swallowing hard.
17: Here we come.
1: They stand up, watching their past selves step out into the darkness.
14: You see Sirius talking to me there?
17: Mm-hmm.
14: He's asking me to come and live with him.
17: That's great.
14: When we free him, I'll never have to go back to the Dursleys. It'll just be me and him. We can live in the country. Someplace you can see the sky. I think he'll like that after all those years in Azkaban.
1: Harry's warm smile fades as moonlight washes over him. Beside the willow, Lupin transforms. The black dog leaps at the werewolf.
14: Let's go.
1: With determined faces, Harry and Hermione race through the undergrowth at the edge of the forest. Behind the cover of a rhododendron grove, they watch Harry pitch a rock at the werewolf. As the beast approaches, Hermione cups her hands around her mouth.
17: Ow!
1: Harry grabs her.
14: What are you doing?
17: Saving your life. Ow!
1: The werewolf turns toward them.
14: Thanks.
1: The wolf bounds nimbly through the brush.
14: Great, now he's coming for us.
17: Yeah, I didn't think about that. Run!
1: They bolt back into the woods. Stumbling, they dart between the thick-set trees. The werewolf trails them, snarling and nipping at the air. As the friends race up a slight incline, Harry trips over a root and falls. Hermione doubles back and grabs his hand, pulling him across a clearing and behind a wide-trunked tree. With their backs pressed stiffly against the moss-covered bark, they watch the werewolf approach. The beast stands on its hind legs and sniffs at the air. Hermione and Harry creep around the tree as the lanky creature moves closer, its eyes flashing in the moon glow. On the other side of the trunk, the young wizards peer around, their chests heaving. Hand in hand, they step slowly backwards from the tree, scanning the view before them. Behind them, the werewolf pads softly on the forest floor. The wizards turn as the werewolf tightens its lips into a toothy sneer. Harry shields Hermione as the beast rears up. Buckbeak swoops in, his huge wings extended, and knocks the werewolf with his talons. The wolf bares its sharp fangs, and the hippogriff flaps and bucks, chasing the bony beast away. Buckbeak turns toward the cowering pair.
17: That was so scary.
14: Poor Professor Lupin's having a really tough night.
1: Hermione lifts her head from Harry's shoulder as a light breeze collects twigs around their ankles. They glance up at the dozens of Dementors sailing across the sky.
14: Sirius, come on!
1: Gripping Hermione's hand, Harry leads her over the root-covered incline to the edge of the frozen lake. Exhaling icy breaths, they gaze at the opposite shore, where a Dementor contorts Harry's face, then releases him beside the wounded Sirius.
17: This is horrible.
14: Don't worry. My dad will come. He'll conjure the Patronus.
1: One Dementor glides over the ice, while others close in from above. The wind brushes Harry's bangs away from his lightning bolt scar as he watches.
14: Any minute now. Right there. You'll see.
1: He points to the lakeshore.
17: Harry, listen to me. No one's coming.
14: Don't worry, he will. He will come.
1: Harry and Sirius shudder under the Dementor's power.
17: Sirius. You're dying.
1: Harry watches.
17: Both of you.
1: His gaze falters, and he runs forward. He stands on the shore and lifts his wand.
14: Expecto Patronum!
1: White light radiates from the wand, pulsating and obscuring Harry's figure as it ripples through the air toward the Dementors. On the opposite shore, Harry's past self sits up weakly. Gripping the glowing wand, Harry clenches his teeth, trembling behind the Patronus shield as it sends the dark-robed ghouls spiraling away. Beyond the shore, Hermione steadies herself against a tree trunk. The light surges brighter and Harry stands tall. The past Harry watches, wobbling as the pulse from the Patronus sends a rolling wave through the air. He collapses beside Sirius. As the Patronus retreats, Harry steadies himself, gasping. The light fades, revealing Harry's bewildered gaze. He lowers his wand. Now Harry and Hermione ride on Buckbeak. The hippogriff's broad wings carry them through the thick night clouds.
14: You were right, Hermione! It wasn't my dad I saw earlier. It was me! I saw myself conjuring the Patronus before. I knew I could do it this time because... well, I'd already done it. Does that make sense?
17: No! But I don't like that!
1: Grinning, Harry tugs Buckbeak's chain, and they swoop down toward Hogwarts Castle and land on the Dark Tower. In his cell, Sirius sits with his knees tucked against his chest. He turns as the young wizards arrive, and Hermione aims her wand at the barred door.
17: Avada!
1: A puff of smoke, the door blasts open. Later, the three wizards ride Buckbeak away from the prison. Hermione frowns anxiously, clinging to the hippogriff's neck feathers, while Harry and Sirius smile and scan the view from high above the clifftop castle. Buckbeak soars around Hogwarts, over the rickety footbridge, and lands them in the courtyard beside the bubbling fountain. Sirius takes Hermione's hand and helps her down from the Clydesdale-sized hippogriff.
4: I'll be forever grateful for this.
14: To both of you. I want to go with you. One day, perhaps. For some time, my life will be too unpredictable. And besides, you're meant to be here.
4: But you're innocent.
14: And you know it. And for now, that'll do.
1: Sirius touches Harry's face.
14: I expect you're tired of hearing this. But you look so like your father. Except your eyes.
11: You have
14: my mother's eyes.
11: It's cruel that I got to spend so much time with James and Lily and you so little. But know this. The ones that love us never really leave us. And you can always find them. In here.
1: He gently lays a tattooed hand on Harry's chest, then climbs onto Buckbeak's silvery back. Hermione hands him the reins.
4: You really are the brightest witch of your age.
1: Hermione smiles softly and steps backward to stand beside Harry. Buckbeak rears up on his hind legs, then gallops across the stone courtyard, wings flapping, and takes off. They float high into the misty sky, rising above the rolling mountains. The pale full moon frames their dark silhouette. Hermione tugs on Harry's sleeve and they dash across the courtyard beneath his sleeve and they dash across the courtyard beneath a tall Gothic archway and into the castle. High above, the

0: Hermione and Harry share a dazed look, then join Ron in the infirmary, just as their past selves disappear.
1: How did you get there? I was talking to you there. No, you were there.
2: What's he talking about, Harry?
3: I know. Honestly, Ron, how can somebody be in two places at once?
0: Harry and Hermione grin. Now, outside the castle, a bluebird lands on the Whomping Willow. Feathers shoot out, and the tree sways its twisted branches. In a classroom, Harry walks past shelves of skulls, animal horns, and books. He climbs a stone staircase and enters an office, where Professor Lupin stands near a bookcase with his back to the door. Harry raises his hand to knock.
4: Hello, Harry.
0: Lupin faces the bewildered Harry, then points to the Marauder's map.
4: I saw you coming.
0: He aims his wand at a wooden desk, which folds itself up. Harry eyes his professor.
4: I've looked worse, believe me.
0: Bites and scratches mar his face.
3: You've been sacked.
4: No. No. I resigned, actually.
3: Resigned? Why?
4: Well, it seems that somebody let slip the nature of my condition. This time tomorrow, the owls will start arriving, and parents will not want someone like me teaching their children.
3: But Dumbledore...
4: Dumbledore has already risked enough on my behalf. Besides, people like me are, let's just say that I'm used to it by now.
0: With a flick of his wand, Lupin's clothes and books align inside a wooden trunk, and his shoes fit tidily into a drawer. The trunk latches shut. Harry gulps.
4: Why do you look so miserable, Harry?
3: None of it made any difference. Pettigrew escaped.
4: Didn't make any difference? Harry, it made all the difference in the world. You helped uncover the truth. You saved an innocent man from a terrible fate. It made a great deal of difference.
0: Lupin lifts a leather bag.
4: Oh.
0: He slings his coat over his arm.
4: If I am proud of anything, it is of how much you have learned this year. Now, since I am no longer your teacher, I feel no guilt whatsoever about giving this back to you.
0: The Marauder's Map.
4: So now I'll say goodbye, Harry. I feel sure we'll meet again sometime. Until then, mischief managed.
0: He points his wand and the map folds up, its words and pictures erasing. With a last glance at Harry, Lupin walks out the door, leaning heavily on his cane. After a moment, Harry slowly leaves the office and stands at the top of the short flight of stairs. He watches somberly as his professor limps past rows of empty wooden desks. Now ghost riders speed through the great hall where students gather around a table. Harry trudges in.
1: Like I said, all right, take it upstairs if you don't settle.
2: Harry!
0: Neville and Seamus run to Harry.
5: Wherever did you get it?
6: Can I have a go, Harry? After you, of course.
3: What are you talking about?
1: Quiet. Let the man through. I didn't mean to open it, Harry. It was badly wrapped, and they made me do it.
3: Did not.
0: Harry unwraps a new broom.
3: It's a firebolt.
1: It's the fastest broom in the world.
3: For me?
6: But who sent it?
1: No one knows.
2: This came with it.
0: Hermione holds up a long, silvery feather. Later, beneath the heavy clock pendulum, the students follow Harry through the archway and into the courtyard. They circle round as he mounts the crooked broom and rests his feet on the metal stirrups. Dust flies as Harry zooms past the bubbling fountain. The other students watch, their mouths dropping open, as Harry shoots past the clouds and rises high above the mountains, the hippogriff feather tied to the end of his broom. Fade to black.
3: Lumos, I solemnly swear that I'm up to no good.
0: A title slowly appears on a piece of yellowed parchment. Harry Potter and the Prisoner of Azkaban. This film has been described by the Media Access Group at WGBH. 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Based on the novel by J.K. Rowling. 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

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Cast: Daniel Radcliffe as Harry Potter, Rupert Grint as Ron Weasley, Emma Watson as Hermione Granger, Julie Christie as Madame Rosmerta, Robbie Coltrane as Hagrid, Michael Gambon as Albus Dumbledore, Richard Griffiths as Uncle Vernon Dursley, Gary Oldman as Sirius Black, Alan Rickman as Professor Snape, Fiona Shaw as Aunt Petunia, Maggie Smith as Professor McGonagall, Timothy Spall as Peter Pettigrew, David Thewlis as Professor Lupin, Emma Thompson as Professor Trelawney, David Bradley as Argus Filch, Tom Felton as Draco Malfoy, Pam Ferris as Aunt Marge, Dawn French as the Fat Lady in the Painting, Robert Hardy as Cornelius Fudge, Julie Walters as Mrs. Molly Weasley, Mark Williams as Mr. Arthur Weasley. A Warner Brothers presentation, a Heyday Films 1492 P of A Productions production, an Alfonso Cuarón film. 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Gardner as Ernie the Bus Driver, Jim Tavare as Tom the Innkeeper, Abby Ford as the Young Witch Maid, Oliver Phelps as George Weasley, James Phelps as Fred Weasley, Chris Rankin as Percy Weasley, 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Herdman as Gregory Goyle, Jamie Waylett as Vincent Crabb, Peter Best as the Executioner. Stunt Coordinator, Greg Powell. Stunts: David Holmes, Martin Bayfield, Paul Herbert, Bradley Farmer, Emma Mack, Gary Powell, Mark Lisbon, Andy Smart, Kelly Dent, Mark Maley, Tolga Kennan, David Lewis, Ricky Hubbucks, Anthony Knight, Felicity Walker, Claire Skelton, Abigail Letchford, Joe Thompson, Joanna Whitney. Production Manager, David Carrigan. 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Draftsman, Emma Vane, Molly Hughes, Julia Dehoff, Ruth Winnick, Jordan Crockett. 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

0: 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The producers wish to thank the following for their assistance: Ellie Coombs, Glenn Nevis Estate, all the staff at King's Cross Station London and Network Rain Infrastructure LTD, the London Borough of Enfield, Screen East, the Corporation of London, the Highland Council, Windsor Great Park, the Crown Estate, St. Paul's Cathedral, the Italia Conti School, Sylvia Young's Theatre School, Red Roofs, Ravenscourt Theatre School, Center Stage, Crackers Kids, Young People's Drama Center, Lochaber High School, Kinloch Leven High School, BBC Television, National Portrait Gallery, London. 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No animal was harmed in the making of this film. 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The story, all names, characters, and incidents portrayed in this production are fictitious. No identification with actual persons, places, buildings, and products is intended or should be inferred. A P of A Productions production. The parchment title appears: Harry Potter and the Prisoner of Azkaban.
1: Mischief managed.
0: The title disappears from the Marauder's map. Fade to black.
1: Knox.
2: Letters pop out from a white background, then turn red. Netflix. A Netflix original series. Maya and Jonah sit on the hood of a car outside her residence.
3: When it's good, you know I'm down. When I'm feeling it, I want you around.
2: He strums an acoustic guitar.

0: Zig watches.
1: That was freaking amazing.
2: What do you think, Dave? Are we ready for the Big Apple?
1: I still can't believe that your mom agreed to take you guys.
2: Well, it's not every day the big-time music producer messages you for a meeting.
0: Okay, less canoodling, more packing.
2: Mom, Grace isn't even here yet.
3: Oh, didn't you get her text? She's not coming.
2: What?
1: Wait, so it's just gonna be you and Jonah alone in a hotel room?
3: Yeah, we'll make it work. Don't worry, we can use a backing track for percussion.
2: Okay.
1: Well, now that there's extra room, maybe I can go.
2: Like, I wish, but there's no way my mom would be cool with us sharing a hotel room.
1: She doesn't care about Jonah?
2: Because we're just friends.
1: I just don't trust him.
2: There's nothing to worry about.
0: Maya stands on her tiptoes to kiss Zig before climbing into the passenger seat of her mom's car.
3: Bye.
2: Bye.
0: Jonah sits in the back seat. Zig watches the car drive away with a wrinkle in his forehead. Photos and videos of the diverse group of Degrassi teens appear in blocks, then within text messages and phone apps. The title appears on a social media page next to a photo of all the teens together. Degrassi, next class. The quote below reads, "I know I can make it through." Words appear, hashtag, this could be us, but you play in. Starring Amanda Arcuri, Chelsea Clark, Anna Golia, Nikki Gold, Ricardo Hoyos, Aaron Kassam. Next to an open bottle of liquor lying in the grass, a phone rings. The caller ID shows Frankie. Nearby, Miles lies face down. He reaches for the phone and holds it to his ear as he rolls onto his back.
1: Hello?
4: Good. You're not dead. So where the heck are you?
0: Frankie paces in Miles' room.
1: Frankie?
4: Mom said to get you up for school, but you're not here. So I ask again, where are you?
1: Place with the grass and the trees.
4: If you don't want to tell me where you are, fine. But what do I tell Mom?
0: He struggles to his feet and sees that he's near the picnic tables outside school.
1: Just tell her that I'm at school early.
4: Like anyone would believe that.
1: Tell her I'm in the shower. No, I'm going to grab
5: a taxi. I'll be home soon.
0: He checks his jacket pocket.
1: Come on.
0: He throws it back down on the picnic table.
1: Except I have no wallet.
4: Check your pants.
0: He's in boxers.
1: Well, definitely not there.
4: Then I guess I'll bring you some clean clothes.
0: Zoe and Tristan walk into class.
6: Okay, so does that make you and Grace girlfriends or girlfriends?
2: Shush, someone might hear.
6: Okay, well, if I had an epic kiss with my crush, I'd shout it from the rooftops.
2: I don't know what it means, and I won't until she's back from New York.
0: They turn and see Grace stroll in. Zoe smiles.
2: Hey. Hi.
6: Oh.
2: Don't you have some cute boy to flirt with?
6: Yeah, I do.
0: Tristan walks off.
2: You're not in New York.
7: My mom freaked out about me going because I coughed up blood like last week.
2: I'm sorry.
7: This disease isn't your fault.
2: Not for that, for kissing you. What?
7: Don't be sorry.
0: Zig strides up between them.
1: Am I hotter than Jonah, be honest? Actually, don't.
0: He continues past them.
2: Hey, how about a movie? Like, tonight?
7: My mom works late. We could find something on Netflix.
2: Great, I love Netflix.
0: The two girls grin at each other. As they take their seats, Zoe makes eye contact with Tristan and gives him a smile and a small shrug. The Statue of Liberty stands before the New York skyline. Maya throws open the hotel curtains, taking in the city.
2: I can't believe we're actually here.
6: Save your voice. You're gonna need it for this afternoon.
2: So, who wants to hit the Met?
8: I can't art, I have to practice.
9: Here, let me grab that for you.
2: Thanks.
0: Jonah opens the door for Mrs. Matlin, who leaves.
2: Should I call the producer Holland or Mr. Jack?
6: I think you should just wow him with your music because he's not going to care about the rest.
2: I'm not going to wow anyone if I puke on arrival. Ugh.
6: Okay, stress barf. Come on, let's do a mock meeting to calm your nerves.
2: Okay.
10: Lots of girls want to be singer-songwriters. Do you have what it takes?
2: Well, I'm a hard worker, I guess, and
0: She looks at her phone. A text from Zig reads, FaceTime? Maya writes back, maybe later.
2: As I was saying.
0: Zig's text reads, too busy with that jerk?
6: Wanna take a break?
2: I should. He just misses me a lot.
6: I get it. I mean, you're smart, you're talented, and you're not so terrible to look at.
0: She throws a pillow at him.
6: But, I mean, he's distracting you from what's really important, right?
2: What, am I just supposed to ignore his feelings?
6: Well, not forever, but maybe until after our meeting.
0: Maya glances down, then picks up her phone. She sends a text to Zig that says, going offline to focus.
2: I'm the worst person in the world.
6: Pretty much. No, I'm just kidding.
2: What was that question again? Do I have what it takes to succeed?
6: I think you just answered that.
0: In his English class, Mr. Mitchell paces between the desks.
11: To be or not to be. What is Hamlet considering in this famous speech? Miles?
0: Miles sleeps at his desk.
11: Miles Hollingsworth.
0: He stirs and lifts his head.
12: Hamlet is depressed, and he's trying to figure out if hurting himself is a way out.
0: Winston eyes Miles.
12: But it's not.
0: Miles puts his head back down. Esme walks over to him.
13: I took notes, but it'll cost you.
0: Her face scrunches up.
13: Ew, did you sleep in a dumpster? Or two dumpsters?
0: Students leave class.
14: What happened last night?
13: You don't remember? It was epic. First, we snuck into this amazing club. They wouldn't serve us, so you swiped a bottle from the bar. Then this bouncer tried to stop you.
14: And then what?
13: By the time I got out, you were MIA.
0: Miles looks around, pale-faced.
14: I could have died.
13: But you didn't. Would you rather have spent the night with Mommy? And Daddy?
14: Obviously not.
0: Esme reaches into her bag.
13: This'll take the edge off.
0: She hands over a baggie of pills.
14: What's in here?
13: Does it matter?
0: Miles holds the baggie between his fingers, dark circles under his red-rimmed eyes. Maya and Jonah walk into a recording studio. A drummer can be seen working through a window. Maya approaches the receptionist.
2: Hi, I have a meeting with Mr. Jax.
15: Alan's in a session with Pink. Is he expecting you?
2: Well, he messaged me and said, love your song. If you're ever in town, we should meet. And I said I'll be here next Thursday.
15: You know that's not how you make a meeting, right?
0: Maya looks down.
15: Name?
2: Maya Matlin. The girl who wrote Not Okay.
15: Sit in.
0: They take a seat as the receptionist picks up a phone.
6: Okay, just deep breaths.
15: Isn't Maya Matlin here? Did you want to see her?
0: Jonah grips her hand. A man in jeans comes out of the recording room.
10: Maya?
2: Mr. Jax, I mean...
10: Oh, Hollins, fine. Yeah. I'm stuck in studio all day, but if you're still here tomorrow, I can squeeze you in.
2: Thank you. I'm so excited to play Not Okay for you.
10: Oh, I've already heard that one. You got something new?
2: Is there a specific sound you're looking for? Or...
10: Just do you.
0: On Grace's bed, Zoe and Grace sit side by side, leaning on the headboard. Grace holds a remote.
7: I heard there's this amazing doc about a California cult.
4: Oh. Sounds super romantic.
7: Is that what you want? A romance?
4: Don't you?
0: Their moment is interrupted by Zig coming through the sliding glass door.
16: Girls suck.
0: He lies between them.
7: I think you're in the wrong place.
16: I've texted Maya like 20 times. No response, not even read receipts. I'm starting to get worried.
7: About her safety or whether she's getting busy with Jonah?
16: I know that she's sharing a room, but do you think she's sharing a bed?
7: Who cares? They're just friends.
16: Yeah, but he's a guy and she's a girl.
4: So if it was two girls, it would be different?
16: Well, yeah. I mean, you and Grace aren't going to suddenly start making out.
0: The girls exchange a look over his head.
4: You're right. Maya and Jonah are probably mashing faces right now.
7: Mom in the same room. Kinky.
16: You guys are supposed to make me feel better.
4: Then maybe you should go find a more sympathetic ear.
16: Yeah, well, Tiny's on a date, and you're all I've got.
0: He takes the remote.
16: Who are we watching?
0: The Mexican restaurant.
17: Are you hungry? I'm hungry. Please tell me you're hungry.
2: This food is filled with toxins.
17: Great, more toxins for me.
0: Tiny and Lola, in her work shirt, watch Miles and Esme. A waiter comes to their table.
18: I will have an enchilada. And nachos. That's definitely nachos, yeah.
0: Tiny walks over, glaring at Miles.
19: You're not welcome here.
2: Oh, rollovers, so fun.
19: You can go too.
18: What's your damage?
19: You sent junk pics to my girlfriend last night.
18: I did not. Who's your girlfriend?
2: Lola.
0: Esme looks at Miles' phone, then shows it to him.
18: Oh, I look really good in this one.
19: Get that out of my face, loser.
18: Well, you don't want to see what has your girlfriend so hot and bothered? Come on, you know you want to.
19: You just get out of here, okay?
18: Are you holding out for the real thing? Huh? Prepare to be amazed.
0: Miles undoes his pants. He trips, hitting his head on the ground.
13: I wonder if he'll remember that.
0: In Grace's room, Grace and Zoe's hands meet in the popcorn tub on Zig's lap. Ms. Cardinal comes in.
7: Mom's home, which means this party is over.
16: All right, later. I'm gonna go stare at my phone.
0: Zig gets up and leaves.
4: Guess I'll see you at school.
7: Unless you want to sleep over.
0: With a smile, Zoe turns to Grace, who smiles back. Later, Grace breathes into her nebulizer and closes her eyes. Zoe enters the room and stands behind her.
4: You all done?
7: Yeah. My mom left you those.
0: Zoe looks at the pajamas.
4: Thanks. Should I change here?
7: I can turn around.
4: No, don't. Unless you want to.
0: Grace turns back toward her.
4: Why is this so weird?
0: Zoe perches on the edge of the bed.
7: Because we're friends and I want it to stay that way no matter what happens.
0: Grace sits beside her.
4: Does that mean you want something to happen?
7: I've never felt this close to anyone. What if it messes everything up?
4: I won't let it.
0: Zoe pulls her into a kiss. Grace kisses her back.
4: Maybe let's forget about the pajamas.
0: They kiss again, growing more passionate as they lie back on the bed. In a hospital room, a male nurse applies a bandage to Miles' head as a doctor wearing glasses enters reading papers on a clipboard. The nurse pats Miles on the shoulder.
20: Well, it was a minor concussion, but you should look out for complications.
21: Thanks. It's been swell.
20: Not so fast. You're a minor. You need someone to sign you out.
21: Well, my folks are at some fancy benefit that's very hard to reach.
22: Miles? Are you okay? I'm his mother. Is he okay?
20: Well, his head is fine, but I have some concerns about his blood work.
22: What type of concerns?
20: Let's find a room to talk.
0: With a look back at her son, Mrs. Hollingsworth follows the doctor out. Miles sits down, his mouth tight. Students mill about in front of school. In class, Grace sits with her laptop as Zoe settles beside her, putting an arm over Grace's shoulder.
22: So, do you think your mom will let us have another sleepover tonight?
0: Grace stiffens, and Zoe takes her arm away.
4: You're right. We should keep things undercover. Secrets are super sexy.
0: Grace keeps her eyes on her laptop.
4: What's wrong? Did your mom hear us?
7: You know you're, like, one of the only people I trust.
4: Stop sugarcoating.
7: This... we can't work.
4: You're scared. I knew you would be.
7: That's not the problem.
4: Then what is?
0: Grace peers over her shoulder, then turns back to Zoe.
7: I'm not gay. I'm sorry. I tried for you. You're my best friend.
4: That was my first time with a girl. Maybe we did it wrong. What part didn't you like?
7: All of it.
0: A tear streams down Zoe's cheek.
4: No. No, I was there. I know what I felt. I know you felt it too. Name one guy you've ever liked.
0: Zig strolls into the classroom, occupied with his phone. He takes a seat in front of them, setting his backpack on the table.
7: Zig.
0: With tears in her eyes, Zoe looks towards Zig. In the hospital room, Miles' leg shakes. His mom and the doctor stand on either side of him.
21: This is so stupid. I'm going home.
22: Please, cooperate with the doctor.
0: His face is sweaty.
21: Fine. You want to know if I'm trying to kill myself? The answer is yes.
22: Oh, my God.
21: I'm so depressed, I can barely get out of bed anymore. But there's one thing that might help. And I think it's clonazepam.
20: Do you know what was in your system when you came to the hospital? Benzos, sleeping pills, alcohol, MDMA, horse tranquilizer.
22: Horse tranquilizer?
1: No. There's no way. You must have the wrong drug.
20: Ever buy a pill at a club? It's a common additive.
22: This is so much worse than I thought. We have to get you better.
1: The drugs make me better.
22: Miles, they're going to kill you.
1: Then you'll just have the happy little family you've always wanted, right?
22: That's not true.
1: Yes, it is. You don't care.
22: I do.
1: No, you don't. You brought Dad back. When I'm around him, I can't breathe, and I tell you that all the time, and you don't listen to me. And these drugs are the only way that I can make anything better, and they're the only way that I have control.
20: But they're the ones controlling you. Look at your leg. That shaking is a withdrawal symptom. It's your body demanding more drugs. And the more you take, the more you need, until one day you'll take too much. So I ask again, do you want to die?
0: Miles closes his eyes.
1: I can't stop. I don't know what to do.
22: Just accept help. Please.
0: She hugs him and he leans on her. In the recording studio, Maya and Jonah play for Holland.

0: Holland rests his face on his hand.
1: Thanks for coming all this way.
2: We have other songs. Do you want something faster, slower?
1: You're the artist. You tell me.
2: I don't understand.
1: That track you played? Hundreds could write it, and more could sing it better than you.
2: So I'm not good enough?
1: You wrote one track that cut through. It's not enough.
0: She stares at the floor, and Holland checks his phone.
1: It was nice meeting you.
0: He walks out past Maya and Jonah.
1: Jeez, what a jerk.
0: She plops down on a white couch, and Jonah sits beside her.
3: We have a few hours left in New York. What do you want to do?
2: Just leave me alone with my humiliation, okay?
3: No. Not okay.
2: Don't say I'm overreacting.
3: What if one great song?
2: Yeah, what if I'm just a one-hit wonder?
3: Let's not get ahead of yourself. Your song's not a hit yet. So, may I interest you in some sightseeing?
2: Actually, there is something that I'd like to do.
3: Yeah? Keep it first. Come on. Come on.
0: He takes a photo of them together, elsewhere in class.
4: So, this is before and after. Can you believe it's still me? We pretty much chose an image.
0: Zig stares at several unanswered texts to Maya.
4: So that we could emphasize the changes made.
0: He gets a notification that Jonah posted a picture and clicks. It's a picture of Jonah and Maya.
4: Thank you very much.
0: Zig stands, his face set. Grace tries to grab Zoe's arm as she storms out. She bumps into Zig.
5: Watch where you're going.
0: His phone shatters.
5: Hey, don't you dare ignore me. I have feelings.
0: Zig softens when he sees Zoe's tearful face.
5: Should I get Grace?
2: No. I just need to get out of here.
0: A row of bottles sits in a wooded area.
6: Whose face on that bottle?
7: Just another person who will never love me the way that I love them.
6: Yeah, well, we should form a club.
0: Zig throws a rock.
7: No way. Maya's head over heels.
6: Yeah, well, then why won't she return my text? It's been a day. She's had time to snap pics and fave some things. I know she's not dead.
0: Zoe watches as he hits more bottles.
6: I just keep picturing Joan and her together. It's only a matter of time. Maya's going places and I'm not. Nothing hurts more than imagining the girl you love with someone else.
0: Only two bottles are left standing. Zig takes a seat on a tree stump and leans forward. Zoe's eyes shift and she takes her phone out of her pocket. She presses the screen and glances to the side before propping the phone up on the ground against her bag. Zoe turns and steps towards Zig, who is gazing downwards.
7: I know a girl that's wanted you forever.
6: Yeah, who?
0: She kneels between his legs, then leans in and kisses him.
5: Well, what are you doing?
7: Maya's probably getting hot and heavy with Jonah. I'm here, and I want you.
0: She kisses him, and he kisses back.
5: Wait, are you sure?
7: Yes.
0: They make out, Zoe on top of him. Her phone records them. In their backyard, Miles passes his mom on her way inside.
8: Eat some breakfast. We need to leave for the appointment soon.
0: Miles walks over to the table with breakfast laid out. Esme comes through the back gate and sits down with him.
9: Ooh, did you have these flown in from Paley?
0: She grabs a croissant.
10: What are you doing?
9: I was worried. I came to check in on you. Is that allowed?
10: Well, I'm fine. You can go now.
9: And skip out on this spread? There are like 8 types of jam.
10: Please, Esme.
9: What is your problem?
10: I'm an addict.
9: Is that what some quack told you?
10: I'm meeting with an addiction counselor today, and he'll help me stop, and I can't hang out with you anymore.
9: Because I'm an enabler. Yeah. I know the psychobabble.
10: I want to get better.
9: Don't be such a square.
0: Miles still has dark circles under his eyes.
9: Whatever. You have no friends and a crap family. You'll come back. And when you do, who knows where I'll be.
0: Esme stands and leaves the way she came. In a class, Zoe works on a laptop. Grace sits down by her.
11: I understand if you don't want to be partners anymore. I just hope that one day we can still be friends.
7: I emailed you my part.
0: Grace furrows her brow and turns on her laptop.
11: This is a video, not a JPEG.
0: Zoe shrugs. Grace plays the video, which shows Zoe and Zig making out in the woods. She looks at Zoe with her mouth open. As a beaming Maya strides past her toward Zig, Grace shuts her laptop.
2: Hey, you.
6: You're back.
2: Yeah, I texted you like a million times from the road.
6: My screen is busted. My phone's in the shop.
2: I thought you were mad at me because I turned my phone off. I was just so stressed and I had to focus, but I'm here now. Oh, and I got you something in New York.

0: It's about us.
1: You hate it, don't you?
0: No. I love it. And I love you. I just don't want anything to ever come between us, okay?
1: What could?
2: She smiles, then leans in to kiss him softly. They embrace. Over Maya's shoulder, Zig makes eye contact with Zoe. He looks down, his brow furrowed. Cut to black. Opening credits continue. Andre Kim, Lyle Latow, Eric Osborne, Olivia Scriven, Sarah Weisglass, Richard Walters. Written by Sarah Glinsky. Directed
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2: by Eleanor
3: Teen
2: Lindo.
3: Follow back. 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Hateful
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2: 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Used under light pop out from a white background, then turn red. 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A Netflix original series. In a lounge area at school, Grace faces a focused Zig.
4: Again.
5: Marie Tomlinson, 66 Princess Court, Orlando, Florida.
4: Date of birth?
5: July 16th, 1994.
4: Zip code?
2: His eyes shut. Zig pinches the bridge of his nose.
5: Give me a second.
4: Dude, if you mess up at the liquor store, they'll know the ID's fake.
5: Are you sure this guy even looks like me?
4: Same hair, same eyes, same dimples.
5: You notice my dimples?
6: Oh.
2: Tiny sits up.
6: You love Zig?
4: You shut up. And you focus. No keg means no keg party, which means no dough to send this nerd to his summer program at Caltech.
5: Man, I'm so jealous.
6: You guys can always visit.
5: Now, you think we're going to make enough money for two extra flights?
4: Doubtful. But my folks have a camper van. We could always drive out.
5: What, like you and me?
4: Yeah, if there's extra cash left over from the party, we could use it for gas.
5: Seriously?
2: Grace stands.
4: So you better practice, because no one's going anywhere unless you get this right. Keep testing him.
6: You're out?
4: I've got a thing.
6: A woman of mystery. I dig it. Hey, she's a keeper.
5: Yeah, arguments here.
2: As Grace walks away, she tilts her head with a smile. Photos and videos of the diverse group of Degrassi teens appear in blocks, then within text messages and phone apps. The title appears on a social media page next to a photo of all the teens together. Degrassi, next class. The quote below reads, "I know I can make it through." Words appear. Hashtag, these are my confessions. Starring Amanda Arcuri, Amir Bagheria, Soma Bhatia, Jamie Block, Chelsea Clark, Raya Downs. In a classroom, Vijay sits before Yael.
7: 248,400 divided by 360.
2: She looks down.
8: 690.
7: Well.
2: Boz enters.
9: Excuse me, Yael, we have some important business to discuss.
8: No, you can't copy my math assignment.
9: Actually, the topic's more recreational. We're going to a party.
7: Oh, hells yes.
8: Oh, hells no. High school parties are torture.
9: You've never been to one. Who knows, you might have fun.
7: I know I will.
8: Yeah, that's not happening.
9: Well, you better try because I don't want a Debbie Downer as my date.
8: Your date? What, are we living in an alternate reality now?
9: We made a bet. You lost.
8: You were serious about that?
9: Am I to understand that the idea of spending one evening with me is completely intolerable?
8: Yeah. Next question.
9: What are you so worked up about? It's not like you have a boyfriend.
7: No, but she does have a hunter.
8: What does that even mean?
7: You two are basically a teen drama. Will they or won't they? Binge watch to find out.
9: Whatever. If anything was going to happen between those two, it would have happened a long time ago. I'll pick you up at 8. Wear something nice.
2: Yael sulks. Elsewhere, Shay and the volleyball team walk away from the gym.
10: We lost by 5 points. 5.
8: Last time we lost by 10.
10: Yeah, but this is a weak team. We should have beat them.
2: Goldie's face tightens.
10: What?
8: We're a weak team, too. Especially after... You know.
10: I kicked Frankie off for her racist prank.
8: Do you guys think it's weird that she watches all of our games?
10: You know who's not watching?
8: Tiny.
10: National team scouts, which means I'll never get an invite to try out.
8: You're still a great player.
10: No one cares about the best player on the worst team. I'm so sick of losing.
8: Look on the bright side. We only have one regular season game left, and after we lose that, we're out.
10: But what if we won?
8: What if pigs could fly?
10: I'm serious.
8: So am I. They'd be terrifying.
10: And we could still make the playoffs and save this season.
8: Do you have some sort of miracle plan?
10: We don't need a miracle. Just need more practice.
2: Grace sits in a hospital room.
11: Lung function looks good.
4: She's been doing her therapy.
2: The nurse moves a device away.
11: Any reactions to the new medication?
2: Grace looks at her phone. A text from Zig reads, "Mission accomplished." Attached is a photo of a celebratory Zig and Tiny with a keg.
4: Grace, the nurse asked you a question.
11: Sorry. It's all right. You know, we like CF patients to maintain active lives.
4: Tell my mom that. I'd worry less if you told your friends about your condition.
10: Then I'd have zero chance in a normal life.
4: The one girl she tells she stops talking to. What happened with you and Zoe?
10: Are we done for today?
12: Unless you have any questions.
10: Would I be able to handle a summer road trip?
4: With who?
10: Zig.
12: A boyfriend.
4: Oh, she's working on it.
10: Mom, let's let her answer the question.
12: Physically, it's possible, as long as you do your treatment on the road. But obviously, Mom has final say.
4: Maya's okay with this?
10: Maybe.
4: I'll need more details.
10: You say yes, you can have whatever you want.
4: Really? Did you hear that?
2: At volleyball practice...
13: Come on, ladies! We need more balls over the net!
2: An exhausted Goldie turns to Shay.
8: I need a break. My arms feel like jelly. Not the good kind.
13: Guys, this is not a winning attitude.
8: If you want to win, we really do need a miracle. Or... Frankie.
13: We just need to practice. We have all weekend to get better.
8: I have an English essay worth 30% of my grade. And I need to go to that party to show Tiny that I'm totally, totally over him.
13: And that's more important than volleyball.
8: Yes. I'll see you on Monday.
2: As Goldie walks out, her teammates follow. Shay blinks hard in exasperation.
8: I'm sorry. I wish I was better.
13: I wish everything was better. I can't just forgive her, can I?
2: Lola meets her eyes.
8: I don't know. Can you?
2: In the Hollingsworth backyard, Hunter plays the fantasy card game with Yael as Frankie floats in the pool.
9: I swing with my dragon and elf.
14: I take 4 from your dragon and bolt your elf.
9: After we finish this game, I propose an alien marathon.
14: Those movies are pretty long.
9: It's Saturday, so you don't have school tomorrow.
14: I know. But I have a date. I'm going to that party in the woods.
9: With whom?
14: Baz. He calls in his bed.
9: So it's not a real date?
14: Well, he thinks it is.
9: Whatever. Baz is just happy any dumb girl said yes to him.
14: So now I'm any dumb girl?
9: So you're actually taking this seriously. So what, you're gonna, like, kiss him or something?
14: I like boys. He likes girls. I guess a kiss is theoretically on the table, yeah.
2: Hunter looks away.
14: Why? Would that bother you?
9: They're your lips. Do what you will with them.
2: Frankie shakes her head.
14: See, you don't care?
9: Why would I?
2: As Yael looks away from Hunter, Frankie shuts the magazine in her lap.
15: I think Baz is cute.
9: You do? But he's so short.
15: Yeah, well, so is Yael. No offense.
14: None taken.
15: What are you wearing?
14: I don't know.
15: Well, I have this new white dress that you would look smoking in. What do you think, Hunter?
2: She eyes her brother.
9: Whatever.
14: Thank you, Frankie. At least one Hollingsworth cares about my date.
2: In the woods, students set up for the all-white attire party.
4: I want tonight to be perfect. Mm-hmm. The DJ booth will be right over here, and we'll get a generator to power it.
8: This party is going to be sick. Tiny's so lucky to have you as a friend.
2: Maya wears all white as she walks with Grace.
8: What's with the sour face?
4: You know how I promised never to lie to you again, right?
8: I do recall that moment, yes.
2: She stops and eyes her friend.
8: So spit it out.
4: I think Zig's ready to move on.
8: Oh, yeah. Figured that was coming.
4: You did?
8: Yeah. If Esme makes him happy, I guess so be it.
2: Grace scowls.
4: Zig can never be serious about a girl like that.
8: They've been breathing each other's air for the past 2 weeks. I figured they were already hooking up.
4: You think?
8: I don't know, but if they're not, they will be soon.
2: Maya strolls away.
15: Hey, where to next?
2: With her arms crossed, Grace watches Esme playfully wrap Zig in a blue plastic sheet. Outside her house, Yael wears a short white dress and no glasses. A car pulls up.
9: All right, bye, Dad.
2: Boz climbs out and spots Yael.
9: Wow. You look... wow. What did you do?
14: Contacts.
9: You should wear contacts more often.
2: She frowns.
14: Well, this was fun.
9: Wait. I'm nervous, and when I'm nervous, I say the wrong thing.
14: So are you nervous like 99% of the time?
9: It's important to me that tonight go well. Can we start again?
14: Okay.
9: Wow. You look... wow. Is that better?
14: Come on, let's get this party started.
2: In the woods, Maya holds one side of a pair of headphones to her ear as she DJs. Teens clad in white dance and hold red cups in front of her. Grace and Zig man the cash box.
4: Yeah.
9: Yeah, this is incredible. I can't believe this.
2: Zoe strides up to them.
9: That'll be $20.
16: For a keg party?
4: Price just jumped to $25.
2: Grace gives her a sweet smile. Zoe begrudgingly reaches into her purse and hands over cash to Zig. She passes Tiny as he comes over with 3 red cups.
6: All right, bevies for my besties.
4: Wow. We've already made $1,000. That's enough to cover your airfare.
6: Guys, I really appreciate this.
9: I think he's gonna cry.
6: To the best friends in the world.
2: They push their cups together.
9: All right.
2: They all drink.
6: Ooh. You guys deserve some playtime. I'll watch the door.
2: Grace turns back to look at Zig, who watches Esme dance nearby.
4: Do you want to go for a walk?
2: They stroll in the woods.
4: So I talked to my mom, and she said yes. To our Cali road trip.
9: Oh, cool. I hope I can get some time off.
4: From playing Xbox?
9: Okay. You can't tell anyone. Promise?
4: Okay, this sounds good.
9: I'm part of a summer dance troupe.
4: Oh my god, you took this trooper gig.
9: No, this thing's for kids. It's like a fairy tale, like play Prince Charming. Esme made it happen.
4: I assume she's the Wicked Witch.
9: You know, people always talk crap about her, but she's only ever been nice to me.
4: Yeah, I'll bet.
9: No, it's not even like that. We haven't even hooked up yet.
2: They sit on a tree stump.
9: I gotta be honest, after Maya, it's nice to have some female attention.
4: So all you need to be the new Mrs. Novak is long hair and longer legs.
9: Well, the heart wants what the heart wants.
4: I think you have your organs mixed up.
9: Yeah, well, I think she'll have to do until I can find a quality girl like you.
2: Zig pats Grace's leg, and they smile at each other. She leans in and kisses him, placing her hand on his face. They pull apart, and Zig stares at her with his mouth open.
9: I think this is a mistake.
4: Why? Because of Maya? I talked to her.
9: You did?
2: Wrinkles crease his forehead.
9: I mean, what about our friendship, right? I mean, we don't want to mess this up over like a one-time thing.
2: Grace stares at the ground.
9: Grace, I'm sorry.
4: Don't be. The heart wants what the heart wants.
2: She stands and strides away. Alone in the school gym, Shay practices setting a volleyball, then does sprints across the floor. She does setting jumps, crunches, and hits the ball some more. After repeating the circuit, she smacks the volleyball away and sits on the risers. After toweling her face, Shay glances toward her phone and picks it up. She selects messages and types one out to Tiny. It reads, "Can I forgive Frankie?" She hits send, then taps her thumb on the side of her phone as she stares at the screen. She answers an incoming call from Tiny.
13: Hey.
6: Hi.
13: Oh, your party. I totally forgot. How is it?
6: It'd be better if you were here.
17: You know I've got a curfew.
13: And Alola, whose heart you just broke. He's declared all things Tiny off limits.
6: So why are you texting the enemy?
2: Shay blinks her downcast eyes and licks her lips.
13: Some girls think I should forgive Frankie.
6: Oh, that's complicated.
17: I know, I kicked her off for a reason.
13: If I let it go, am I saying it's okay to be racist as long as you're sorry? Or if you're really good at sports?
6: So you haven't thought about this at all, huh?
13: I feel like I've lost so much this year. Sports camp.
17: Best friend.
6: The dopest guy in school.
13: I'm tired of losing. I just don't know what to do.
2: Tiny stares forward thoughtfully.
6: Follow your heart, Shay.
13: Are we still talking, Frankie?
6: Your call. Bye.
2: She hangs up. In the woods, Boz and Jael approach a picnic table facing the party.
9: This looks like a good place to sit.
18: Don't these people know alcohol kills brain cells?
9: Not true, but it does impair their decision-making abilities.
2: They sit on the table and she smiles.
18: You're not the worst, you know that?
9: That's the nicest thing you've ever said to me. Can I put my arm around you?
18: Sure.
2: He puts his arm around her.
9: Now look into my eyes.
18: Okay.
2: She looks at him.
9: Now, kiss me.
8: Have you lost your mind?
9: Hurry up, Grace is looking this way.
8: Who?
2: Boss nods toward Grace, who takes a red cup from another partygoer.
8: You like her? Then why did you ask me on a date?
9: To show that I'm desired. You seriously thought this was a real date?
8: I don't anymore.
9: Wow, okay. This is awkward. Look, if things don't work out with Grace, you're totally like my third choice.
2: She gapes.
8: Just take me home.
9: No way, she's totally vulnerable.
8: And you're totally disgusting. So what, I'm just supposed to hang out here until you're ready to go?
9: Or find a ride home with someone else?
8: You know what? I changed my mind. You really are the worst.
2: Yael storms off. Boz locks eyes with Grace, sitting alone on another picnic table. He waves brightly at her, and she rolls her eyes. Maya comes over.
19: Hey, stranger. Where have you been all my life?
20: Don't sit here.
19: Why are you saving it for someone special? Is it the mystery boy? It's your great dead stalker, isn't it? Don't be ashamed.
2: Grace glares.
19: I'm just kidding. Easy.
20: Go.
19: What's your problem?
20: Nothing.
19: Then why am I suddenly persona non grata?
20: Because you exist!
19: Excuse me?
20: With your perfect hair, and your perfect eyes, and your perfect body that guys go gaga over. And most days, I can deal with the fact that I've lost the lottery of life, but not today.
19: Are you drunk or something?
2: Grace steals herself.
20: You want to know who the guy is? Zig.
19: Zig?
20: But he nearly barfed when I kissed him. Turns out I'm the only girl at Degrassi that he won't hook up with.
2: Maya scowls. Grace notices partygoers staring at them and strides off. Boz chases after her.
9: Hey, Grace, if you want to talk, I'm here. I'm a great listener.
20: Stay away, Niner.
9: Actually, I'm in grade 10. My mom says I'm very mature for my age.
2: Grace slows, her brow furrowed. She drops her red cup.
9: Are you okay?
2: She looks around woozily.
20: I don't feel good.
2: Grace collapses.
9: Oh, crap.
2: In her bedroom, Frankie lounges on the bed reading a book. Shay enters behind her.
21: Frankie? Sorry, didn't mean to scare you. Your mom let me in?
2: Frankie sits up.
8: You're here. Do you want something to eat? Or a drink? We have lemonade.
21: No, I just want to talk.
8: Okay, give me a second. Don't leave.
2: After Frankie leaves the room, Shay takes a seat on a bench at the end of the bed. Frankie re-enters with her laptop and sits next to Shay.
8: I wrote something.
2: Frankie reads from her computer.
8: Shay, I am so sorry for the prank I organized against Northern Tech and for everything I did afterwards. The cartoon I drew was racist. I should have apologized and admitted I was wrong instead of trying to defend my actions.
2: Frankie stares at the screen, then shuts the laptop and looks to Shay.
8: Sorry it took me so long to apologize. I was worried you wouldn't accept it and we could never be friends again. I can go, if you want.
21: This is your house.
8: Then you can go. Or stay. It's really up to you.
21: Well, I'd like to talk some more. Maybe get some of that lemonade?
2: In the woods, Zig and Maya crouch by unconscious Grace. Tiny and Boz stand nearby.
9: I swear, I didn't do anything.
6: She's breathing. She's got a pulse.
9: I didn't even touch her.
22: So she passed out? What do we do?
6: Let her sleep it off?
8: We should take her home.
22: Like this? No, she'll get in trouble.
8: Well, how much did she have to drink?
9: I only saw her drink one beer.
22: Okay, we can put her in our car and take turns watching her.
8: Oh my God, what happened? What are you guys doing?
2: Zoe kneels.
8: She needs to go to the hospital, now.
6: But we'll all get in trouble.
22: She'll be fine here.
8: No, she won't. She has some pretty serious health problems.
19: Like what?
8: Just trust me.
2: Tiny glances at Maya, who shoots Zoe a look.
8: I know that's not an easy thing to do. But this is important, please.
2: Maya considers her.
19: Okay, I'll drive.
6: Okay. Round three.
19: Be careful.
6: One, two, three.
2: They sit Grace up. Elsewhere, Hunter approaches Yael. His dark clothing contrasts with everyone else's white attire.
6: Did you kiss him?
8: I thought you weren't allowed out alone.
6: Miles drove.
2: Hunter moves to sit beside her.
6: We told my mom we were going to get ice cream.
8: You came all this way to confirm the status of my lip virginity?
6: Your first kiss should be with someone you really care about.
8: That's hopelessly romantic. Emphasis on hopeless.
6: You don't think there's a perfect person out there for everyone?
8: Even if that were true, what's the chance this person likes you back?
2: Hunter keeps his eyes fixed on Yael, and she meets his gaze.
0: Do you like me, Hunter?
9: You honestly don't know.
0: I thought I did. Then you told me to go on a date with Baz.
9: My life is a train wreck. I didn't want to pull you into it. Besides, I didn't know if you liked me.
0: I do. What if this messes up our friendship?
9: It already has.
2: She leans back and settles against his shoulder. Hunter wraps an arm around her.
9: Can we drive you home?
0: I'd like to sit here for a little while longer, if your brother doesn't mind.
9: I don't think he'll mind. So, how was your first high school party?
0: In the end, it wasn't a total waste of time.
2: They sit close together, staring into the trees, facing away from the party. In a hospital room, Grace lies in a bed and opens her eyes groggily to find her mom sitting beside her.
1: Rise and shine. Oh, the IV is to replenish your fluids.
2: Grace furrows her brow.
3: I only had one beer.
1: Doesn't matter with your new meds. My girl, how can I let you road trip to California when something like this happens?
3: Just sucks, feeling like I don't have anybody.
1: What about the girl that stayed behind to see if you're okay? You know, I hate to sound like a broken record, but as long as you keep your condition a secret from your friends, you will feel alone. Can I let her in?
2: She nods. Through a window, Maya sees Grace's mom get up and hurries into the room to her friend's side.
0: That was so scary. I'm so glad Zoe told us to bring you to the hospital.
3: Zoe?

0: Lola shifts beside Shay.
1: What now?
2: The vote.
1: Everyone who wants Frankie back on the team, raise your hands.
0: Shay raises her hand and looks around at her teammates. Slowly, everyone's hand goes up except Goldie's.
3: What if the other teams take issue?
4: Then I won't play.
2: We'll take it one game at a time.
0: Goldie raises her hand and smiles.
3: Let's go win this game.
0: Frankie gleefully walks off with her teammates.
5: So, Frankie got a second chance?
0: Tiny approaches Shay, who hugs him tightly. They pull apart, her arms still wrapped around him. They gaze into each other's eyes, then their lips meet. As the kiss ends, they pull apart and she smiles softly. Suddenly, she takes a step back.
2: Oh my God, what do we do? What do?
5: You go win your game. Talk about this later.
0: Shay walks away from the grinning Tiny. On the volleyball team bus, Shay sits tensely next to Frankie. Lola pops up over the seat behind them.
4: Isn't it great all three of us are BFFs again? Here's to nothing coming between us.
0: Shay stares forward uneasily. Cut to black. Opening credits continue. Anna Golia, Nikki Gold, Ricardo Hoyos, Spencer McPherson, Dante Scott, Olivia Scriven, Sarah Weisglass, Richard Walters. 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Letters pop out from a white background, then turn red. Netflix. A Netflix original series. In the music room, Frankie sits at a piano.

0: Her fingers play the keys as bright light streams in the windows. From behind, a hand slides gently onto her lower back.
1: Is this right?
2: Yeah. You're a natural, Mozart. Okay, now take this hand and place it here.
0: Jonah places his hands over hers.
1: This?
2: Yeah, it's perfect.
0: As they sit side by side on the piano bench, their lips meet. They become more passionate, and Jonah lifts Frankie onto the piano.
1: This is crazy. Is this crazy? This seems crazy.
2: Was it crazy the last time we kissed?
1: I don't know anything about you.
2: What you don't know can't hurt you.
1: Sorry, what?
3: I said wake up, dummy.
0: Frankie lies in bed.
1: Oh my...
3: Finally. You sleep like the dead.
1: Get out of my room!
0: Hunter disappears from over her, but pauses by her bed.
3: Just one question. Who's Jonah?
0: Hunter grins, and Frankie grimaces as she rolls over on her pillow. Photos and videos of the diverse group of Degrassi teens appear in blocks, then within text messages and phone apps. The title appears on a social media page next to a photo of all the teens together. Degrassi, next class. The quote below reads, "I know I can make it through." Words appear, hashtag since we bein' honest. Starring Amanda Arcuri, Amir Bagheria, Chelsea Clark, Raya Downs, Nikki Gold, Ricardo Hoyos. In his living room, Miles lies on the couch.
4: It's like there's this hole in my head and nothing fills it except, will I ever stop missing them?
0: A man in a button-up sits across from him.
3: The pills.
4: Feeling of pills, like I can, like, handle anything.
3: Getting better is gonna take time. It's a mountain, but not one you climb in a day. First step is to occupy your mind.
4: Your advice is to get a hobby?
3: And your friends? Someone you trust?
0: Miles fiddles with a red ball.
4: Well, I guess there's Esme.
3: The girl that got you hooked in the first place? Must be someone else you can trust.
0: The man leans forward, a notebook in his lap. Zig walks into a classroom where Maya and Grace lean on desks.
5: I think I just have to forget it ever happened.
6: And let that jerk get away with it?
7: Hey!
5: Don't sneak up on me.
7: I'm sorry, that's my fault.
5: No, I'm just jumpy since the swatting.
7: Any update from the cops?
6: The call was made from a burner phone.
5: Honestly, you're the only reason that I've gotten through this.

0: I'm just doing what any good boyfriend would do.
1: Grace rolls her eyes.
0: Which reminds me.
2: Roots?
0: You deserve a night out.
2: I've been dying to see them.
1: Tickets in hand, Maya looks at her phone, then passes it to Zig.
0: They haven't stopped? At Maya Matlin, I will put you 6 feet under, you stupid C-word. At Maya Matlin, I'm gonna beat you with a sack of quarters, hashtag right behind you. What is wrong with people?
2: I'm worried they're gonna attack me for real this time.
0: No, I would never let that happen.
2: That's sweet, but you're not with me every minute of the day.
0: Well, at least I'm by your side now.
1: Grace steps over.
3: I'm sitting here today.
1: Zig looks at her.
0: But I'm always Maya's partner.
3: Yeah, her loyal partner.
2: Don't worry, I'll survive without you for a period.
1: Maya hands the tickets back to him. Zig and Grace eye each other as he takes a seat elsewhere. In a lounge area, Frankie works on her laptop while Shay and Lola have textbooks open.
4: Ni jiao shen mei.
1: Frankie searches for Jonah on social media. No results.
3: What's my name? Oh, ciao, Shay.
1: She does an internet search.
4: Right. Okay, Frankie, you're up.
1: Frankie opens her own social media page and types Jonah into a box.
4: What are you looking at?
5: Nothing. It's just dreams. They don't mean anything, right?
4: Dreams mean everything.
6: What were you doing in it?
5: Kissing a person.
4: Okay, this is already way better than your goat dreams.
5: Once. I dreamt about goats once.
6: Are you saying you don't like them anymore?
5: I love them. They're just so darn adorable.
4: So, who are you dream kissing?
6: Was it Winston?
4: Totally was. You guys are so cute together.
5: Are we though?
4: You're like my third fave ship after me and Tiny and Kimmy and Kanye.
6: Yeah, you and Winston are really great together. He's sweet, thoughtful.
4: I guess. I think your brain is trying to tell you that. You really like him.
5: Can we just focus on our exam, please?
6: You're the one dreaming about Winston.
1: Frankie picks up her things and stands.
5: I'm gonna go study somewhere. My boy crazy friends can't distract me.
1: Frankie leaves.
2: I can't believe she called you boy crazy.
1: Shay looks off, then goes back to studying. In a classroom, Tristan sits at a desk. Miles comes in holding 2 to-go cups of coffee.
7: Got you something.
8: Don't flirt with me, Miles.
7: I'm not. I'm bartering.
8: Yeah, and what must I do for this caffeinated elixir?
7: Can I help with the snowball?
8: The snowball is the shining jewel atop the crown of my presidency. I only have room for the most reliable help.
7: Well, reliable is my mom's maiden name, so I'm at least half reliable.
8: Yeah, you're not gonna run off with a certain female.
7: I'm on a strict no-as-my-diet.
8: You don't mind doing grunt work?
7: It depends on the kind of grunting.
8: What did I say about flirting?
7: Okay.
8: There are boxes of snow machine equipment all over the council office. They need organizing and stacking.
7: Seriously, Tris, thanks.
1: Miles takes a seat. He looks up to see Esme enter the class. Her hair is disheveled, and she pulls her sleeves over her bandaged wrists.
9: You've got lots to review, so you can ace your exams. Let's get started.
1: Miles looks forward somberly. Esme sits directly in front of him. In the hall, Zig sits against lockers while he works on his laptop. Tiny comes over and sits beside him.
10: Yo.
11: Hey, do you know anything about tracking down a troll's IP address from an application program interface?
10: I know how to Google.
11: I'm gonna track down where Mai's hate messages are coming from.
10: Any luck?
1: Zig closes his laptop.
10: I'll take that as a no. Why don't you just ask Grace?
11: Because she hates me.
10: Since when? Oh, man. What'd you do?
11: Okay, look, this is gonna sound bad. Because it is, but I hooked up with Zoe.
10: Oh, gross.
11: Yeah.
10: And Grace knows?
11: Yeah, I'm pretty sure. She hasn't told Maya.
10: Are you gonna?
11: I can't.
10: No argument there. If she ever finds out, she'll dump your butt.
11: I just wish I could do something to help Maya feel better, you know? She doesn't deserve this crap.
12: I'm gonna beat you with a sack of quarters, you cockroach. Actually, though, you're not gonna-
1: Zig stares after Hunter and Boz as they walk by.
10: What?
11: That sack of quarters thing. A troll at replied that to Maya this morning.
12: Why would I camp? I'm not a noob. Only noobs camp. Disagree.
1: Zig chases after them. He turns a corner, but Hunter and Boz are nowhere to be found in the crowded hallway. Tiny sticks close by Zig.
10: You think that's Dream Beans trolling her? I don't know. Feels like a stretch. All those nerds talk that way.
12: Yeah, maybe. But if it's him, he won't know what hit him.
1: Miles and Tristan stand at the end of class.
8: There isn't much to move, but it's a two-man job. And then we'll grab lunch.
11: Yeah, I have to do something first. Esme, wait.
2: Leave me alone.
1: He follows her into the hall and grabs her arm.
11: What did you do?
2: You wanted me out of your life.
7: You hurt yourself because of me?
2: I get a bit crazy when I'm alone with my thoughts.
7: I shouldn't have ditched you.
2: You wanted to get better.
1: She puts her arms around him.
2: I miss you. Everything was easier when we were together.
1: Miles wraps his arm around her shoulder and leans his head into hers. Esme pulls away, her face clenched.
7: Why don't we grab some lunch?
2: Don't you have somewhere to be?
1: They look over at Tristan, who talks to a girl in the hall. Miles turns back to Esme.
7: No.
1: Frankie sits against lockers. Lola and Shay run, then slide on their knees up to her side.
5: San, si, woo, you.
3: You had a sexy dream about Jonah?
5: What? No.
13: You posted his name on your face range.
5: What? No. Oh, do you think he saw it?
13: He has, no social media.
5: Good.
3: Not good. You know who doesn't have social media?
13: People with secrets.
5: You're overreacting. He just doesn't like living online, probably.
3: What if he makes you start smoking?
5: Jonah doesn't smoke.
13: How would you know?
5: Because he doesn't taste like a smoker, Shay.
1: Their eyes go wide and Lola's jaw drops.
13: Tell me it was just a dream.
3: You kissed him for real?
13: Why didn't you tell us?
3: It was because you know he's bad for you.
5: No, that's not it at all.
13: Then are you dating?
5: I don't think so.
3: He hasn't DM'd you?
5: It's only been a couple days.
3: Days?
2: So he used your lips and then just threw you away.
13: You can't become one of Jonah's girls.
5: He has girls?
1: Shay nods.
5: Are you sure?
3: I'm not sure.
1: In the bathroom, Boz watches Hunter type on a phone.
14: Add hashtag just saying.
1: Zig storms in. He pushes Boz and slams Hunter against the stalls. Zig takes his phone.
12: That's mine!
0: At Maya Matlin, you deserve all those death threats. Hashtag just saying.
12: Give it back!
0: I knew it. Stop trolling Maya!
12: That dumb feminist kills gamer club and gets to go on with her happy life? Oh no. She deserves all of this.
1: Zig punches him.
15: Hey!
1: A teacher pulls Zig off.
15: Enough! I said enough! Let's go.
1: The teacher pushes Zig out of the bathroom. Hunter stares after him, blood on his nose and mouth. In the school foyer, Tristan sees Miles come down the stairs with his arm around Esme. Miles sees Tristan, then looks away.
10: Hey, do you want to save us a seat? I'll go grab us some food.
1: Esme walks to the side, and Miles faces Tristan.
8: So much for staying away from Esme.
10: This isn't like that.
8: It took you a whole 5 minutes to screw up.
10: She tried to kill herself. She did it because of me.
8: Miles, just...
10: Everything I touch gets ruined, and if anything had happened to her, I just can't let her be another victim.
1: Both Tristan and Miles look over at Esme, who gives them a small wave.
10: Esme was there for me when I was at my worst.
8: She made you the worst.
10: She needs my help.
8: You're right. She does need help. But from you or a doctor.
1: Tristan walks past Miles, who looks toward Esme, staring at the floor. Outside an office, Zig and Hunter sit on a row of chairs. Hunter pulls a bloody tissue away from his nose.
7: You realize you're getting suspended.
16: And you'll never troll Maya again. Totally worth it. I'm
10: not gonna stop.
1: Zig turns to him, his forehead creased.
16: What are you so happy about?
12: You still have my phone? Password's 4444.
1: Zig reaches into his pocket and takes out the phone.
12: Last video. Watch it.
1: Zig types the password, then goes to videos and sees the footage of him kissing Zoe in the woods.
17: Are you sure?
16: This is you and Zoe.
17: Yes.
16: She should know better than to store that stuff on her cloud.
1: Zig watches the video of Zoe sitting on top of him as they make out.
16: You can't show this to Maya.
12: Can't I?
16: She doesn't deserve this.
12: Should have thought of that before you cheated on her.
16: Please, I'm begging you.
12: Here's what's gonna happen. You're not gonna tell Simpson or anyone else.
16: Maya never sees the video.
12: Everyone wins.
16: Except her. Do we have a deal?
1: Zig stares at Hunter. In the music room, Jonah plays the piano and Frankie comes in behind him.
5: Hey, you.
1: He turns to face her and smiles.
17: I wonder when I'd see you again.
5: Could you step away from that piano?
1: With a quick glance back at the piano, Jonah stands up. He steps close to Frankie.
17: How's this?
1: She stares, then steps around him.
5: Have you been with many girls?
17: Like in the same room? Or?
5: How many girls have you hooked up with?
17: How many girls have you hooked up with?
5: Well, none. Why are you dodging?
1: He looks down.
17: Frankie.
1: He walks over to stand close to her.
17: Look, you are the only one for me. There are no other girls.
1: Frankie gazes into his eyes.
17: Is that what you want?
5: I just want to know if you're a good person.
17: Oh, well, if I wasn't, it'd be the last thing I'd admit.
5: I can't date someone who keeps secrets from me.
17: Okay, since when are we dating?
5: So you just go around kissing girls like some sort of serial kisser?
17: You kissed me.
5: You didn't not kiss back.
17: Okay, was I supposed to buy you roses or...
5: Yeah, or you could have called or texted or seen me in the halls and said, hey, person I kissed like a regular human.
1: He looks away.
5: What, no comeback? Figures.
1: Frankie moves toward the door, then turns back.
5: Wasted enough time on you anyway. I've got an exam to cram for.
1: Outside at a picnic table, Miles and Esme sit among other groups of students. He stares at her bandaged wrists as she reads Hamlet. Their eyes meet, and she smiles at him.
7: How are you feeling?
4: I'm kind of stressed about this exam, to be honest. What was Hamlet's deal?
7: You know, my therapist's actually not the worst.
4: Oh, congratulations.
1: She looks back at her book.
7: Well, do you want to meet him? Maybe he can help you.
4: I already spoke to my shrink.
7: You let you come to school?
4: He said I wasn't at risk of further self-harm.
1: Miles eyes her, then looks off to the side, blinking rapidly.
7: Aren't suicide survivors kept for psych assessment for 72 hours?
4: The 72-hour rule is a common misconception perpetuated by the mainstream media.
1: Miles stares at Esme, his brow creased. She glances away.
5: Let go of me! Let go!
1: He moves her wrist bandage, revealing no wound. She hurries away.
18: You faked a suicide attempt?
4: I had to! You were ignoring me!
18: I can't believe I let Tristan down for this.
4: Why are you always trying to live up to his impossible expectations?
18: Stay away from me, okay?
4: Please, I don't have anyone else!
1: He turns to her, his face set.
4: You're the only one who ever let me feel normal. Like there wasn't something that needed to be therapied out of me.
18: Don't make this harder. I'm trying to change.
4: You don't need to change for me! Doesn't it feel like everyone wants us to be someone we're not?
1: Miles shakes his head.
18: Sometimes.
4: There's nothing wrong with us.
18: What are you saying? Huh?
4: We should run away.
1: Miles stares hard at her, unblinking. At school, Grace and Maya sit across from Zig at a table. Grace rubs Maya's shoulder.
0: Hunter and I had a disagreement. And I lost my temper.
4: About?
0: Call of Duty.
19: You got a 3-day suspension over a video game.
4: Well, I really wish you hadn't, Zig, because the trolls are...
0: They haven't stopped?
19: If anything, they've doubled down.
4: You being here is the only thing that made me feel safe. What if something happens at school?
0: I'm so sorry.
4: Yeah, well, I'm sorry you can't control your temper.
1: Maya leaves. Grace goes to follow her, but Zig stands in her way.
0: I need your help.
19: I'd rather spoon out my eyes.
0: Hunter is the troll.
19: So that's why you hamburgered his face. Why didn't you tell Simpson?
0: He's got some dirt on me.
19: The video of you and Zoe. You're letting that twerp torment Maya because you're a disgusting horn dog.
0: Well, just until you hack him and get the video back.
19: Even if I did, Hunter's smart enough to have offline copies. You have to turn him in.
0: He's gonna release the video. I can't put Maya through more crap.
19: Did you see her just now? That girl is having a perpetual meltdown.
0: And if she finds out about Zoe, it's gonna be worse.
1: Grace blinks hard.
19: Who are you really worried about? Maya or yourself?
1: She strides off, leaving Zig alone. Frankie stands in Mandarin class.
5: Wo cui shi huan Luis.
3: Excellent. I can tell you studied. Okay, one more question.
1: The teacher goes to the door.
5: But I already did my 10 questions.
3: This one's a bonus.
1: She opens it, revealing a little white goat standing in the hall.
5: Oh my gosh.
1: Frankie hurries over to it. The goat wears a pink heart around its neck with writing on it.
5: Snowball?
1: Winston crouches behind the goat.
16: You know, goats are your favorite animal.
1: She turns to Shay and Lola.
5: You guys were in on this?
16: So what do you say, Franks? Go snowball with me?
1: Winston, dressed in a plaid shirt, overalls, and a cowboy hat, smiles at her.
5: How can you say no to a goat?
1: Frankie pets the goat with a big grin on her face. Zig and Maya enter her bedroom.
2: Do you want some tea? It's a fancy one my mom bought me to help me de-stress.
16: No thanks.
1: Zig stops and stares at the floor. Maya turns to him.
2: I'm sorry.
16: You're sorry? For what?
2: For guilting you over your suspension. I know it's not your job to make me feel better. You've been the perfect boyfriend. I've been such a mess. I haven't even been a decent girlfriend.
16: You're not the bad guy here. I know who the trolls are. It's that nerd Hunter and his friends. I saw them.
2: You did?
16: That's what the fight was about.
2: Why didn't you tell me? Never mind. I have to tell my mom.
1: Maya paces out slowly and Zig stares after her. Miles walks into his living room, where his mom sits on the couch with her laptop.
20: Mom, can I talk to you?
21: Does it have to be right now?
20: I almost did drugs today.
1: She looks up at him.
21: What do you mean, almost?
20: Well, I really, really wanted to.
21: Miles, did you relapse?
20: No.
21: Okay.
1: She sets her laptop down, then stands close to her son.
20: Today was supposed to be a normal, easy day. I couldn't handle it.
21: But you did.
1: She reaches up and pulls him into a hug.
20: Barely. What happens if next time I don't? I want to change. But I don't think I can.
21: You need a fresh start.
20: How is that even possible?
21: We'll figure something out. You made it through today, and I'm proud.
1: She holds both of his hands and kisses them. Maya comes back into her room and sits next to Zig.
2: My mom's on the phone with the cops. Thank you so much. Zig, you are my hero.
20: I am not that special.
2: Are you kidding? You're the best. I mean, thanks to you, we can finally get our lives back. We can go to that concert. We can do other stuff.
1: Zig doesn't smile and looks down.
2: I know. I can't believe it's over either, but it is. Thanks to you.
16: Seriously, stop saying.
1: The smile fades from her face.
2: What's wrong?
16: There's something else I need to tell you.
2: You're scaring me.
1: Zig turns to face Maya and takes her hands in his.
16: Me and Zoe fooled around. It was when you and Jonah were in New York. And it was a stupid mistake and it meant nothing. And I hate myself for doing it.
1: She stares at him, her lips parted. Then pulls her hands away.
16: Say something.
2: I think you should go.
16: You should probably talk about this.
2: Please. Just go.
1: Maya looks away as her eyes turn glassy. His gaze falls from Maya's face. Zig gets up and exits, leaving Maya on her bed with tears in her eyes. Cut to black. Opening credits continue. Aaron Kassam, Andre Kim, Lyle Latow, Spencer McPherson, Eric Osborne, Olivia Scriven, Sarah Weisglass, Richard Walters.
6: Up next, written by sorry, Alejandro not sorry. Alcoba, Miles breaks some news to Tristan. Maya confronts Zoe Diarasis. Frankie chooses between her two suitors. Hunter goes off to deep end.
1: The name and mark Degrassi and associated names and marks are trademarks and registered trademarks.
9: Dark, foreboding clouds surround a metal shield with the letters WB in its center. As it moves forward, the shield corrodes and rusts. 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

0: two staring eyes.
1: These are dark times, there is no denying. Our world has perhaps faced no greater threat than it does today. But I say this to our citizenry. We, ever your servants, will continue to defend your liberty and repel the forces that seek to take it from you. Your ministry remains strong.
0: Rufus Scrimgeour, the Minister of Magic, is photographed at a press conference. At home, Hermione reads the headlines in the Daily Prophet. Dark Mark sparks panic. Death Eater numbers grow. Violence spreads. Muggle family murdered.
2: Hermione, tea's ready, darling.
3: Coming, Mum.
0: Harry Potter's Uncle Vernon drags a suitcase to his car.
4: Come on, Dudley, hurry up.
5: I still don't understand why we have to leave.
4: Because, it's not safe for us here anymore.
0: Harry watches from his bedroom window. Outside the rebuilt Weasley's home, Ron stands staring over the reed beds towards the horizon. His mother and sister Ginny are busy in the kitchen.
6: Ron! Tell your father supper's nearly ready.
0: Ron glances behind him briefly, then turns back to the reed beds. At the Grangers. Hermione's parents are watching TV. She looks at them sadly, then raises her wand.
7: Obliviate.
0: The tip of her wand glows. Unnoticed by her mother and father, the images of Hermione as a baby and a young child slowly fade from view in the photographs on the mantelpiece. Hermione's eyes fill with tears. She looks around to see herself disappearing from every photograph in the room. Outside number 4 Privet Drive, Harry's Aunt Petunia sits in the car, staring blankly. Uncle Vernon looks nervously at the sky. Dudley clambers into the back seat. Harry stands alone on the path, watching them go. Standing outside her front door, Hermione looks back for a moment, then with head lowered, walks down the path and strides off along the street, her long wavy hair ruffled by a breeze. She carries a small beaded bag.

0: Looming forward out of dark clouds, jagged metal letters form the words, Harry Potter and the Deathly Hallows, Part 1. A Death Eater, a dark, shadowy figure, zooms over the countryside towards a large manor house on a country estate, the home of the Malfoys. Descending to the ground, the Death Eater walks towards the gates. It is Severus Snape. He waves his wand and the gates evaporate, allowing him to step through. His face is somber, his dark hair lank and shoulder length. Behind him, the gates reappear. Snape enters a bare stone room and climbs a flight of stairs. People are seated at a long table in front of a blazing fire. At the end of the table, a woman hangs horizontally in mid-air.
1: Severus, I was beginning to worry you had lost your way. Come, we've saved you a seat.
0: Snape sits close to Voldemort.
1: You bring news, I trust?
2: It will happen Saturday next, at nightfall.
3: I've heard differently, my lord. Dolish Theora has let slip that the Potter boy will not be moved until the 30th of this month, the day before he turns 17.
2: This is a false trail. The Aura office no longer plays any part in the protection of Harry Potter. Those closest to him believe we have infiltrated the Ministry.
4: Well, they got that right then, haven't they?
1: What say you, Pius?
0: A huge snake writhes on the floor beside Pius Thickness.
5: One hears many things, my lord. Whether the truth is among them is not clear.
1: Spoken like a true politician. You will, I think, prove most useful, Pius.
0: Voldemort turns back to Snape.
1: Where will he be taken, the boy?
2: To a safe house. Most likely the home of someone in the Order. I'm told it's been given every manner of protection possible. Once there, it will be impractical to attack him.
6: My lord, I'd like to volunteer myself for this task. I want to kill the boy.
7: Wormtail! Have I not spoken to you about keeping our guest quiet?
8: Yes, my lord. Right away, my lord.
1: As inspiring as I find your bloodlust, Bellatrix, I must be the one to kill Harry Potter.
0: She shrinks back.
1: But I face an unfortunate complication. That my wand and Potter's share the same core. They are, in some ways, twins. We can wound, but not fatally harm one another. If I am to kill him, I must do it with another's wand.
0: He passes behind the Malfoys.
1: Come. Surely one of you would like the honor. What about you, Lucius?
0: Lucius Malfoy turns.
1: My lord. I require your wand.
0: Lucius's face twitches as he reaches for his wand. His hands shake as he holds it out to Voldemort.
1: Do I detect elm?
9: Yes, my lord.
0: Voldemort runs his fingers over it, then snaps off its handle.
1: And the core?
9: Dragon heartstring.
0: Snape watches keenly as Voldemort discards the handle. Lucius trembles as Voldemort points the wand at the floating woman.
1: To those of you who do not know, we are joined tonight by Miss Charity Burbage, who until recently taught at Hogwarts School of Witchcraft and Wizardry. Her speciality was Muggle studies. It is Miss Burbage's belief that Muggles are not so different from us. She would, given her way, have us mate with them. To her, the mixture of magical and Muggle blood is not an abomination, but something to be encouraged.
0: The woman pleads with Snape.
6: Severus, Severus, please. We're friends.
0: Snape stares coldly. Voldemort flicks the wand. She falls dead onto the table. Draco Malfoy winces. A single tear falls from Charity's eye. Voldemort strokes the snake.
1: Nagini. Dinner.
0: It glides onto the table and slithers towards the dead woman. Its tongue flickers. Its mouth opens wide. A flashback. Albus Dumbledore falls from the astronomy tower. The white-haired professor floats gently downwards. Harry sits in his room holding a shard of broken mirror. He stares pensively at his own reflection, then sees an eye that is not his own looking back at him. Hedwig is sitting patiently in her cage. Harry packs a rucksack. He takes a notebook with the letters RAB written in it, a gold locket on a chain, and a newspaper with Dumbledore's obituary by Elpheus Doge. Harry comes downstairs carrying his rucksack and Hedwig's cage. The living room is bare. He opens the door of the cupboard under the stairs and peers inside. He pulls a cord. The light in the cupboard comes on. Harry steps inside what was once his bedroom and slowly shakes his head. He spots a toy soldier wielding a sword. Harry picks up the metal soldier and places it in the palm of his hand. He studies it, his face solemn, then puts it back. He opens the front door.
9: Hello, Harry.
0: Hagrid, Ron and Hermione.
10: Wow. Hello.
9: You're looking fit.
11: Yeah, he's absolutely gorgeous. Let's say we get undercover before someone murders him.
0: Mad-Eye Moody, Mr. Weasley and Kingsley Shacklebolt follow them inside.
10: Kingsley, I thought you were looking after the Prime Minister.
12: You are more important.
13: Hello, Harry. Bill Weasley.
10: Oh, pleasure to meet you.
13: He's never always this handsome.
14: Harry. Dead ugly.
13: True enough. I were also a werewolf, name of Greyback. Hope to repay the favour one day.
6: Well, you're still beautiful to me, William.
15: Just remember, Fleur, Bill takes his stakes on the raw side now.
10: My husband, the Joker. By the way, wait till you hear the news. Remus
11: all right,
10: and I...
11: All right, we'll have time for a cosy catch-up later. We've got to get the hell out of here. And soon.
16: Potter, you're underage, which means you've still got the trace on you.
10: What's the trace?
16: If you sneeze, the Ministry will know who wipes your nose. The point is, we have to use those means of transport the trace can't detect. Brooms, thestrals and the like. We go in pairs. That way, if anyone's out there waiting for us, and I reckon there will be, they won't know which Harry Potter is the real one.
10: The real one?
16: I believe you're familiar with this particular brew.
10: No. Absolutely not.
6: I told you you'd take it well.
10: No, if you think I'm going to let everyone risk their lives for me...
13: I've never done that before, have I?
10: No, no, this is different. Like, taking that, becoming me, no.
13: Well, none of us really fancy it, mate.
17: Yeah, imagine if something went wrong and we ended up a screwy, specky git forever.
16: Everyone here is of age, Potter. They've all agreed to take the risk.
18: Technically, I've been coerced. Mundungus Fletcher, Mr. Potter. Always been a huge admirer.
11: Nip it, Mundungus!
16: All right, Granger, as discussed.
10: Blimey, Hermione.
0: Hermione has plucked a hair from Harry's head. She puts it in the flask Moody's holding. Fleur Delacour's with Bill. The Weasley twins, Remus Lupin and Nymphadora Tonks stand nearby.
16: For those of you who haven't taken Polyjuice Potion before, fair warning. tastes like goblin piss.
13: I have lots of experiences with that, dear Maddie.
0: Moody glares at Fred.
13: Just trying to diffuse the tension.
0: He sips, grimaces, passes the flask to George and starts to shrink. George also pulls a face and shrinks. Mundungus drinks and grows a little. The flask is passed to Fleur, then Ron, and finally Hermione. They all change physically until each one looks like Harry. Moody retrieves the flask from Hermione, then joins the real Harry. They both survey the six Harry Potter lookalikes.
17: Wow, we're identical.
7: Not yet, you're not.
0: He empties clothes onto the floor.
17: You haven't got anything a bit more sporting, have you?
13: Yeah, I don't really fancy this colour.
7: Well, fancy this. You're not you, so shut it and strip. All right, all right.
16: You need to change too, Potter.
10: Bill, look away. I'm hideous.
13: I knew Ginny was lying about that tattoo.
14: Harry, your eyesight really is awful.
7: Right then, we'll be pairing off. Each Potter will have a protector. Mundungus, stick tight to me. I want to keep an eye on you. As for Harry...
13: Yes?
7: The real Harry. Where the devil are you, anyway?
13: Here.
7: You ride with Hagrid.
3: I brought you here 16 years ago, when you were no bigger than a bow truckle. It seems only right that I should be the one to take you away now.
7: Yes, it's all very touching. Let's go!
0: The real Harry steps out of the front door with Hedwig on his arm. The snowy owl spreads her wings and flies away into the night sky. Harry's in Hagrid's motorbike sidecar.
7: Head for the Burrows. We'll rendezvous there. On the count of three.
19: Hold tight, Harry.
7: One. Two.
0: Some ride broomsticks. Bill Weasley rides a thestral, a winged skeletal horse.
7: Three.
0: Decoy Harry's on broomstick sweep past Moody. Hagrid rides his motorbike up into the air, forcing Moody to duck. Two thestrals zoom over his head. In the sidecar, Harry grips the windscreen as Moody passes on a souped-up broomstick. Lightning flashes through the clouds. Harry clings to the windscreen. Death Eaters appear and zoom over the decoy Harrys. They race through the glowering clouds. The decoys draw some Death Eaters away.
20: Hagrid, we have to help the others!
7: I can't do that, Harry! Mad-Eye's orders!
0: Hagrid presses a button. A burst of flame shoots out of the rear, propelling the bike forward. They land on the motorway, Death Eaters in pursuit. Harry aims his wand. A Death Eater crashes to the ground. A caravan veers out of control and tips over. Hagrid swerves into oncoming traffic to avoid it. Still on the wrong carriageway, he heads into a tunnel.
7: Hang on, Harry!
0: A bus and a lorry approach. Hagrid rides upside down on the tunnel roof. Hanging out of the sidecar, Harry runs over the bus and drops back in when the bike returns to the road.
20: Hagrid!
0: Hagrid slumps forward, hit by a bolt from a Death Eater. Harry grabs the handlebars, forcing the motorbike up into the air. Hedwig flies towards them and attacks the chasing Death Eater. The owl swoops to attack again and is hit by a bolt of green light.
20: No! No!
0: Hedwig tumbles earthwards. The Death Eater pulls back. Harry suddenly cries out in pain. His face contorts as another ominous dark figure closes in. Harry slumps forward, his jagged scar illuminated by the bike's headlight. As they speed between two lines of electric pylons, Harry's wand lifts of its own accord. The dark figure draws level. The power flowing from Harry's wand connects with an equal force of pulsating energy. The swirling vortex of light travels up Voldemort's wand, illuminating his face. An explosion rocks the bike. Harry presses the control button, and the bike zooms away, spewing out flames. The force propels Voldemort backwards. The electric pylons collapse. Harry, Hagrid, and the bike soar upwards beyond the clouds. Hagrid comes to and takes control of the bike. As Harry settles back into the sidecar, the engine fails. They hurtle downwards. Molly Weasley hears them break through the protective shield around her house as they plummet towards the ground. They make a bumpy landing in a reed bed. They slow to a halt near the Weasleys' home. The bike throws up a spume of water, soaking both rider and passenger. Harry and Hagrid exchange a look. They trudge towards the house.
6: Harry! Hagrid!
0: Ginny follows her mother out.
6: What happened? Where are the others?
4: Is no one else back?
21: They were on us right from the start, Molly. We didn't stand a chance.
6: Well, thank goodness you two are all right.
21: The Death Eaters were waiting for us. It was an ambush.
6: One and Tonk should have already been back. Tad and Fred as well.
0: Lupin supporting George.
22: Here! Quick! Into the house!
0: George's left ear is covered in blood. He's carried inside.
23: Oh, my boy.
0: They lay him on a sofa. Lupin grabs Harry by the collar.
21: Lupin!
6: What are you doing?
0: He pins Harry against the fireplace.
24: What creature sat in the corner the first time Harry Potter visited my office in Hogwarts?
22: Would you mind?
24: What creature?
22: Grindelow!
0: Lupin lowers his wand and lets Harry go. He steps back.
24: We've been betrayed. Voldemort knew you were being moved tonight. I had to make sure you weren't an imposter.
0: Harry nods. Lupin races out as Kingsley and Hermione return.
24: Wait!
0: The two men point their wands at each other.
25: The last words Albus Dumbledore spoke to the pair of us.
24: Harry is the best hope we have. Trust him.
0: Kingsley lowers his wand and turns to Harry.
26: What gave you away?
4: Hedwig, I think. She was trying to protect me.
0: A Thestral lands carrying Bill and Fleur. Nymphadora Tonks approaches with another Harry lookalike. Hermione rushes to hug him as he changes back into Ron. Lupin embraces Nymphadora.
4: Oh. Thanks.
10: Deserves that. Brilliant he was. I wouldn't be standing here without him.
14: Really?
10: Why is it so a surprise?
0: Harry runs to embrace Hermione and Ron. Mr. Weasley returns with Fred.
27: We're the last back.
24: Where's George?
0: Fred runs indoors. Mr. Weasley follows anxiously. Inside the house, Mrs. Weasley strokes George's brow. Fred kneels down beside his twin. The others gather round. Ron looks anxious. Fred leans towards George.
28: How are you feeling, Georgie?
0: George has a large wound in his ear.
28: Saint-like. Come again?
29: Saint-like. I'm holy. I'm holy, Fred. Get it?
0: He points to his ear.
28: The whole wide world of ear-related humour, and you go for, I'm holy. That's pathetic.
29: Reckon I'm still better looking than you.
0: Bill steps forward, his face grim.
28: Mad-Eye's dead.
0: Stunned, everyone looks at each other in shock. Lupin sinks onto a chair, his head lowered.
28: Mundungus took one look at Voldemort and disapparated.
0: George looks solemn. Giant Hagrid, his head wedged behind a roof beam, gazes blankly. Harry turns away, his face set and pale. Later, Ron is asleep in bed. Across the room, Harry is also asleep, but dreaming of Dumbledore and the Horcruxes. Cameras flash.
30: This is beyond anything I imagine.
31: Seven. A Horcrux.
4: It could be hidden anywhere, couldn't it?
30: To rip the soul into seven.
4: What if you did destroy each Horcrux?
30: Destroys Voldemort.
0: He sees the locket, the diary, a staring eye, a ring on Dumbledore's finger. Dreaming of Voldemort and the old Wandmaker, Harry stirs and wakes. Ashen-faced, he lies on his back and stares up at the ceiling. Harry snatches up his wand. His rucksack on his back, he secretly leaves the Weasley's house and starts to stride away. Ron comes out of the house and follows Harry.
1: Going somewhere?
0: Harry stops and turns round.
4: Nobody else is going to die. Not for me.
1: For you? You think Mad-Eye died for you? You think George took that curse for you? You may be the chosen one, mate, but this is a whole lot bigger than that. It's always been bigger than that.
0: Harry stares at Ron.
4: Come with me.
1: I'll leave Hermione. You're mad. We wouldn't last 2 days without her.
0: Ron looks back at the house.
1: Don't tell her I said that. Besides, you've still got the trace on you. You've still got the wedding.
4: Well, I don't care about a wedding. I'm sorry, no matter whose it is, I have to start finding these Horcruxes. They're our only chance to beat him, and the longer we stay here, the stronger he gets.
1: Tonight's not the night, mate. We'll only be doing him a favour.
0: Ron steps closer to Harry. The two friends' eyes are fixed on each other. Harry takes off his rucksack. He drops it on the ground and turns away. Ron picks it up and slings it over his shoulder. They head back towards the house.
1: Do you think he knows? I mean, they're bits of his soul, these Horcruxes. Bits of him. And when Dumbledore destroyed the ring, you destroyed Tom Riddle's diary.
2: He must have felt something. To kill the other Horcruxes, we have to find them. Where are they? Where do we start?
0: The morning of the wedding. A banner reading Bill and Fleur hangs above a window. In the kitchen, Harry picks up a copy of the Daily Prophet. He reads a headline. Dumbledore's dark secrets revealed. Rita Skeeter launches new book. In a moving picture, Dumbledore closes the massive doors of Hogwarts School. Engrossed in an article by Elpheus Doge, Dumbledore remembered, Harry doesn't hear Ginny enter.
14: Sit me up, will you?
0: The back of her beaded dress is unfastened. He walks over and stands behind her, hesitating for a moment. She half turns to him. He zips up her dress.
14: It seems silly, doesn't it, a wedding? Given everything that's going on.
2: Maybe that's the best reason to have it. Because of everything that's going on.
0: Ginny turns towards him. As they kiss, George tiptoes in, cleaning his teeth, a bandage over his ear. He sticks his toothbrush in his ear, picks up a cup and drinks. Ginny spots him and breaks away from Harry.
5: Morning.
0: George smiles and winks. Harry gently strokes Ginny's arm as she slips away. Looking slightly embarrassed, Harry grins as George gives him a knowing look.
8: All together now! One, two, three.
0: Mr. Weasley organises the erection of a marquee outside the house. The Weasley brothers and Hagrid use their wands to magically raise the huge tent. A tall figure strides towards the house.
2: Bloody hell. What's the Minister of Magic doing here?
0: Hermione and Harry face Rufus Scrimgeour in the living room.
2: To what do we owe the pleasure, Minister?
9: I think we both know the answer to that question, Mr. Potter.
0: Ron joins Hermione and Harry on the sofa. The Minister lays a flat pouch on the table.
2: This is...
0: Scrimgeour takes a document from his briefcase. It floats in front of him, opening as it does so.
3: Herein is set forth the last will and testament of Albus Percival Wulfric Brian Dumbledore. First, to Ronald Bilious Weasley, I leave my Deluminator, a device of my own making, in the hope that when things seem most dark, it will show him the light.
0: He unfastens the pouch and hands the Deluminator to Ron, who unwraps a small cylindrical metal object.
2: Dumbledore left this for me?
3: Yeah.
2: Brilliant. What is it?
0: Ron presses a switch. The light from two lamps is absorbed by the Deluminator. He switches it off, then on again. The light flies back to the lamps.
2: Wicked.
3: To Hermione Jean Granger, I leave my copy of the Tales of Beedle the Bard in the hope that she find it entertaining and instructive.
2: Mummy should bring me those. The Wizard in the Hopping Pot, Babbity Rabbity in the Cackling Stump.
0: Ron grins, the others look blank.
2: Come on. Babbity Rabbity? No?
3: To Harry James Potter, I leave the snitch he caught in his first Quidditch match at Hogwarts as a reminder of the rewards of perseverance.
0: He unwraps the golden ball.
3: And skill.
0: The minister holds it out in a cloth. Harry reaches out and tentatively takes the snitch. He studies the golden ball. Scrimgeour and Hermione both look expectant, then disappointed. Harry turns the snitch over in his hand.
4: Is that it, then?
3: Not quite. Dumbledore left you a second bequest. The Sword of Godric Gryffindor. Unfortunately, the Sword of Gryffindor was not Dumbledore's to give away. As an important historical artifact, it belongs...
14: to Harry. It belongs to Harry. It came to him when he most needed it in the Chamber of Secrets.
3: The sword may present itself to any worthy Gryffindor, Miss Granger. That does not make it that wizard's property. And in any event, the current whereabouts of the sword are unknown.
4: Excuse me?
3: The sword is missing. I don't know what you're up to, Mr. Potter, but you can't fight this war on your own. He's too strong.
0: The minister's eyes flit from Harry to Ron, then to Hermione. Night. The wedding reception is in full swing. A soft light spills out of the marquee. A group of men keep guard outside. Lupin strolls past them. Harry stands in the covered walkway, the snitch hovering beside him. He grasps it in his hand. He puts it in his jacket pocket and enters the marquee. Fleur and Bill are dancing together between two lines of guests. Butterflies flutter around them. Harry smiles, glasses magically fill with champagne. Standing beside the table is tall, dark-haired Madame Maxime. Hagrid looks up at her admiringly. A man with long, white, blonde hair dances theatrically with Luna Lovegood. Ron stares as Hermione appears looking delightful in a sleeveless red dress. Harry spots Elpheus Doge. He heads towards him.
7: Hello, Harry. I've interrupted a deep thought, haven't I? I can see it growing smaller in your eyes.
4: Of course not. How are you, Luna?
7: Very well. Got bitten by a garden gnome only moments ago.
11: Gnome saliva is very beneficial. Xenophilius Lovegood, we live just over the hill.
4: Pleasure to meet you, sir.
11: I trust you know, Mr. Potter, that we at the Quibbler and like those toadies at the Daily Prophet fully supported Dumbledore in his lifetime and in his death. Support you just as fully.
4: Thank you.
7: Come, Daddy. Harry doesn't want to talk to us right now. It's just too polite to say so.
11: Harry Potter.
0: Luna's father wears a pendant, a triangle containing a circle with a vertical line through it.
4: Excuse me, sir. May I sit down?
12: Mr. Potter, by all means. Here.
0: Harry sits with Elpheus.
4: I found what you wrote in the Daily Prophet really moving. You obviously knew Dumbledore well.
6: Well, I certainly knew him the longest. That is, if you don't count his brother Aberforth, and somehow people never do seem to count Aberforth.
4: I didn't even know he had a brother.
6: Ah, well, Dumbledore was always very private, even as a boy.
13: Don't despair, Elpheus. I'm told he's been thoroughly unriddled by Rita Skeeter in 800 pages, no less. Word has it that someone talked to her. Someone who knew the Dumbledore family well. Both you and I know who that is, Elpheus.
6: A monstrous betrayal.
0: The old woman scowls.
4: Who are we talking about?
13: Bathilda Bagshot.
4: Who?
13: My God, boy, she's only the most celebrated magical historian of the last century. She was as close to the Dumbledores as anyone. Oh, I'm sure Rita Skeeter thought it well worth a trip to Godric's Hollow to take a peek into that old bird's rattled cage.
4: Godric's Hollow? Bathilda Bagshot lives at Godric's Hollow.
13: Well, that's where she first met Dumbledore.
4: You don't mean to say he

0: ministry has fallen. The minister of magic is dead.
1: The guests freeze. As the images disappear, Bill comforts Fleur.
2: Nice meeting you, Mr. Potter.
1: Elpheus disapparates as Death Eaters arrive. They attack the guests. Ron grabs Hermione and Harry heads for Ginny.
3: Ginny!
2: Go! Go!
1: Lupin stops him. Harry, Hermione and Ron apparate in London. Ron and Harry are holding Hermione's hands. They follow her across Piccadilly Circus and down a crowded street.
3: Where are we?
4: Shaftesbury Avenue. I used to come to the theatre here with Mum and Dad. Don't know why I thought of it, just popped into my head. This way.
1: A dingy alley.
4: Need to change.
1: They stand in a doorway. Hermione puts her hand into her small, bottomless handbag and pulls out clothes.
5: Oh, they're ready.
4: Undetectable extension charm.
5: You're amazing, you are.
4: Always the tone of surprise. That'll be the books.
1: They sit at a table in a cafe.
5: What about all the people at the wedding? Do you think we should go back?
6: They're after you, mate. We'd put everyone in danger by going back.
1: A waitress comes over.
7: Ron's right.
8: Coffee?
1: She's wearing earphones.
7: A cappuccino, please.
8: You?
6: What she said.
5: Same.
1: The surly waitress struts off.
6: So where do we go from here? Leaky Cauldron?
7: It's too dangerous. If Voldemort really has taken over the Ministry, then none of the old places are safe. Everyone from the wedding will have gone underground, into hiding.
5: My rucksack with all my things. I've left it at the Burrow.
1: Two men enter as Hermione indicates her bag.
5: You're joking?
7: I've had all the essentials packed for days. Just in case.
6: By the way, these jeans, not my favourite.
1: The men fire wands. In the kitchen, the waitress with earphones sings to her music. One man is down. Hermione and Ron aim at the second behind the counter. He misses Hermione, who takes aim. He falls. The waitress comes out of the kitchen and gapes.
4: Go! Leave!
1: The waitress scurries back to the kitchen.
5: Lock the door. Get the lights.
1: Ron uses the deluminator. It absorbs the light from the lamps. Hermione uses her wand to lower shutters. Harry and Ron recognise the men.
5: This one's name's Raoul. He was on the astronomy tower the night Snape killed Dumbledore.
6: This is Dolohov. I recognise him from the wanted posters. So what are we going to do with you, eh? Kill us if it was turned around, wouldn't you?
5: If we kill them, they'll know we were here.
7: Ron.
6: Suppose you did Mad-Eye. How would you feel then?
5: It's better we wipe their memories.
6: You're the boss. Hermione.
1: He strokes her cheek.
6: You're the best of spells.
1: Hermione moves slowly towards the dark-haired man in overalls lying on the floor, his body stiff and unmoving. She points her wand with a shaking hand. Her arm wavers. The tip of her wand glows.
4: Obliviate.
1: Dolohov's eyes remain open and staring. Later, they walk through a covered arcade.
5: How is it then you were with her?
4: Maybe you still have the trace on you?
6: Can't be. Trace breaks at 17. It's wizarding law.
1: Hermione suddenly stops.
6: What?
4: You didn't celebrate your birthday, Harry. Ginny and I, we prepared a cake. We were going to bring it out at the end of the wedding.
5: Hermione, honestly, I appreciate the thought, but really given the fact that we were almost killed by a couple of Death Eaters a few minutes ago?
1: Harry stays alert.
4: Right.

0: perspective.
1: We need to get off the streets, get somewhere safe.
2: In Grimald Place, they watch as number 12, a tall terraced house, slides into position. They enter the Black family home. Lights come on in the hall as they close the front door. Grey smoke rises from the tiled floor in the long, narrow corridor ahead of them. It swirls towards them. A ghostly Dumbledore appears. His hand reaches out. The face disappears and the smoke dissipates.
1: What's that all about?
0: Probably Mad-Eye's idea. In case Snape decided to come snooping.
2: They freeze. Hermione steps forward and raises her wand.
0: Hominum Revelio. We're alone.
2: Harry dreams of Voldemort threatening the wandmaker Ollivander.
3: I believe in another wand!
4: Different one would work, I swear.
5: What should be another way?
2: He wakes from his dream. He's lying fully clothed on a sofa. On a sofa opposite, Hermione is still asleep, her left hand hanging over the edge, almost touching Ron's hand, as he sleeps on the floor between them. Harry hauls himself upright. Using the glowing tip of his wand to light the way, Harry mounts a staircase, his shadow cast on the wall. On the landing, he sees a door with the name Sirius on it. He turns the handle. Pushing the door open, he stands in the doorway. Light floods in through a dusty window. Inside the room, he pulls a cord, and two skeletal bats flap their bony wings. Harry looks around. On top of a chest of drawers, he finds a dusty old book. He reads the title, Bathilda Bagshot, A History of Magic.
6: Harry? Hermione, where are you? I think I found something.
2: Harry looks back at the book. Hermione enters another room. It's a mess, with the mattress falling off the bed.
0: Lovely.
2: Ron indicates the name on the door.
0: Regulus Arcturus Black.
1: R.A.B.
2: Harry reads the message in the locket.
7: And now I will be dead long before you read this. I have stolen the real Horcrux and intend to destroy it.
1: R.A.B. is Sirius's brother?
0: Yes. Question is, did he actually destroy the real Horcrux?
2: Hearing a noise, they turn towards it. Harry gets up and cautiously crosses the room towards a door in the corner.

0: Harry yanks it open, revealing a house elf.
1: Oh, you've been spying on us, have you?
2: Creature has been watching.
3: Maybe he knows where the real locket is.
0: Harry holds up the replica.
1: You ever seen this before?
4: Creature?
2: It's Master Regulus's locket.
4: But there were two, weren't there? Where's the other one?
2: Creature doesn't know where the other locket is.
3: Yes, but did you ever see it? Was it in this house?
2: Selfie, mudblood, deathy doesn't come in the air, blood traitor Weasley.
1: Answer her.
0: Creature stares at the locket.
2: Yes. It was here, in this house. A most evil object.
4: How do you mean?
2: Before Master Regulus died, he ordered Creature to destroy it, but no matter how hard Creature tried, he could not do it.
4: Well, where is it now? Did someone take it?
2: He came in the night. He took many things, including the locket.
4: Who did? Who was it, Creature?
2: Mundungus Fletcher.
4: Find him.
0: Creature disapparates. The Hogwarts Express puffs its way across a barren landscape. In the train, Ginny sits with Neville Longbottom. Death Eaters fly over the engine, and a dark figure stands on the track ahead. He halts the train. A student, Cormac, confronts the Death Eaters as they walk through the carriages.
5: My father will hear about this.
0: Death Eaters approach Ginny and Neville.
6: Hey, losers. He isn't here.
0: The Ministry of Magic. Reward leaflets with a picture of Harry labelled Undesirable Number One are inserted inside the Daily Prophet. Dressed in pink, Dolores Umbridge stands beside Pious Thickness.
7: As your new Minister for Magic, I promise to restore this Temple of Tolerance to its former glory. 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
0: A man is dragged towards the new minister. Diagon Alley. Mundungus sells stolen property. He sees a group of snatchers and scurries away, taking shelter in an alley. The reward posters of Harry, Undesirable Number One, are pasted on the walls. Twelve Grimald Place.
3: Be a bit gentler.
0: Hermione plays. Ron watches her with puppy dog eyes. She glances at him. He tries again. Harry stares at the snitch fluttering in front of him. Hermione joins Harry as he takes hold of the snitch.
3: They have flash memories.
0: The snitch's wings fold.
3: When Scrimgeour first gave it to you, I thought it might open at your touch. The Dumbledore had hidden something inside it.
0: Harry stares at the golden ball. They all look round. Harry and Hermione run past Ron into the kitchen.
8: Harry Potter! So long it's been!
9: Get off me!
0: Creature has Mundungus round the head. Dobby clings to his leg.
2: As requested, Creature has returned with the police. Mundungus Fletcher.
9: What's your plan, Harry? Setting a pair of bleeding assholes on me.
8: Dobby was only trying to help. But Dobby saw Creature in Diagon Alley, which Dobby thought was curious. And then Dobby heard Creature mention Harry Potter's name. Then Dobby saw Creature talking with the thief.
9: Oh, no thief! You foul little git. I'm a buyer of rare and wondrous objects.
6: You're a thief, Dan. Everyone knows it.
8: Master Weasley. So good to see you again.
6: We can try this. Listen, I'll panic at night, all right? Can I help it? Yeah. Man, I fell off his broom.
0: They close in on Mundungus.
3: Tell the truth.
4: When you turned this place over, don't deny it. You found a locket, am I right?
9: Boy, was it valuable?
3: You still got it.
6: Well, he's worried he didn't get enough money for it.
9: Bleeding, give it away, didn't I? There I was, flogging me wares in Diagon Alley, when some ministry aide comes up and asks to see me licence. Says she's a mind to lock me up. Would have done too. She only took the fancy to that locket.
4: Who was she? The witch, do you know?
9: No, I...
0: He sees a photograph in a newspaper on the floor. He picks it up.
9: Well, she's there. Look.
0: He puts it on the table.
9: Bleeding bow and all.
0: Under the headline, Ministry Seeks Educational Reform, a picture of Dolores Umbridge. A city street with stone buildings. Ron peeps round a corner. Across the street, behind Ron, Harry stands inside a small doorway. A woman in a neat business suit approaches. Ron pretends to tie his shoelace. Harry casts a spell. The woman faints. Ron helps Harry to carry her inside. They place her beside two unconscious men. Hermione plucks a hair from the woman's head.
3: Right. Remember what we said. Don't speak to anyone unless absolutely necessary. Just try and act normal. Do what everybody else is doing. If we do that, then with a bit of luck, we'll get inside. And then...
6: It gets really tricky.
3: Correct.
6: Yeah. This is completely mental.
3: Completely?
10: The world's mental. Come on. We've got Horcrux to find.
0: They each hold a cup of polyjuice. Harry, now morphed into Albert Runcorn, a man with dark hair, peeks out of the door, then steps out. He's followed by Ron, now a tall man with auburn hair and a moustache, Reginald Cattermole, then by Hermione, as the businesswoman, Mafalda Hopkirk. They make their way towards a public lavatory marked Gentlemen. Inside, Harry and Ron, minus Hermione, join the men who are standing in lines outside cubicles. An older man pushes past. Ron enters a cubicle. Harry waits for the next one. When he enters his cubicle, he shuts the door and looks up to see Ron, now Reg, peering over the dividing wall.
10: We flush ourselves in.
0: Harry looks at the pedestal, then at Ron, who frowns.
10: That's bloody disgusting.
0: Harry stands on the edge of the toilet and steps into the bowl. He pulls the chain. He is flushed, spinning down the loo, and emerges in a green fireplace. He steps out into a long, tiled corridor. Ron emerges further back along the corridor. Everyone is walking in the same direction. Ron and Harry join them. Ahead, Harry sees guards in uniform. Two guards apprehend a man walking behind him.
6: What? What did I do? Just keep walking.
0: He joins a nervous-looking Hermione, both in their morphed shapes of Mafalda and Albert.
4: Are those?
3: Muggles. In their rightful place.
0: A statue shows Muggles being crushed.
10: I've got to tell you. Starting to freak out a bit.
0: Ron has joined them.
4: How long did you say this batch of polyjuice would last, Hermione?
3: I didn't.
0: They enter a lift. Yaxley, a Death Eater with a fair pigtail, addresses Ron.
11: Cattermole. It's still raining inside my office. It's 2 days now.
6: Have you tried an umbrella?
11: You do realize I'm going downstairs, don't you, Cattermole?
6: Downstairs?
11: To interrogate your wife. Now, if my wife's blood status were in doubt, and the head of the Department of Magical Law Enforcement needed a job doing, I think I might just make that a priority. You have 1 hour.
0: Yaxley walks away. The gate closes. The lift hurtles backwards, then shoots up.
12: Oh my God. What am I going to do? My wife's all alone downstairs.
13: Ron, you don't have a wife.
12: Oh, right. But how do I stop it raining?
3: Try Finite Incantatum.
0: The gate slides open.
3: This is you, Ron.
0: Harry pushes Ron out.
12: Finite Incantatum. Okay. And if that doesn't work?
0: Ron stands in a circular atrium as the lift reverses, then descends. Two men scuttle across in front of him.
14: I'd say if we don't locate Umbridge within the hour, we go find Ron and come back another day. Deal?
3: Yes.
0: The gate opens onto Umbridge.
15: Ah, Mafalda. Travis sent you, did he? Good. We'll go straight down.
0: She steps in, then turns to Harry.
15: Albert, aren't you getting out?
0: With stiff robotic movements, Harry gets out of the lift. The gate closes. Harry looks round at Hermione as the lift backs away and descends. Harry wanders along a curved corridor. In a large open-plan office, clerks with wands flick copies of a booklet from their desks into trays. The booklet is entitled Mudbloods and the Dangers They Pose.
16: Uncle?
0: The minister greets Harry as he passes with a herd of minions carrying papers. Harry spots a door with a brass nameplate. Dolores Umbridge, senior undersecretary to the minister. An eyeball rotates in a peephole. Another plate reads, Head of the Muggleborn Registration Commission. Harry glances around, then drops a small black object onto the floor. It develops legs and feet and scuttles away. It multiplies as it goes, each one producing a horn and a wind-up key on the top. They scatter among the desks in the open-plan office. They erupt, causing a diversion. Harry slips inside Umbridge's office. The walls of the office are hung with china plates, showing pictures of cats. Harry raises his wand.
14: At your locket.
0: Nothing happens. Umbridge's chair is upholstered in pink. Harry notices two pairs of pink shoes placed neatly on the floor. He crosses to the desk. There's a silver teapot and a china cup and saucer on lace doilies. He searches drawers. He finds two books, Mudbloods on How to Spot Them and When Muggles Attack. He finds files with photos attached. One is of Mad-Eye Moody, with a red cross through the photo. There's a moving image of Hermione marked Tracked, Very High Risk, and one of Sirius Black, with a red cross through it. Another is of Professor Dumbledore, crossed through in red.
5: Let's get back to work, please. Calm down.
0: The supervisor turns as Harry emerges from Umbridge's office.
5: Runcorn.
0: Grim-faced, Harry turns and walks away. In the lift.
10: Morning.
0: It's Ron. He's sopping wet.
10: Ron, it's me. Harry! Blimey, forgot what you look like. Where's Hermione?
14: She's gone down to the courtrooms with Umbridge.
0: Harry and Ron leave the lift at courtroom level.
10: Bloody cold down here.
12: I'm half blood. My father was a wizard. William Alderton. He worked here for 30 years. Perhaps you know him. Always wore his jacket inside out. No, there's been a mistake. I'm half blood, you see. You must go back. I'm half blood.
0: The man is hauled away by two guards. Harry tugs Ron's lapel and they walk towards the courtroom. From a high bench, Umbridge addresses a woman sitting below.
17: Mary Elizabeth Cattermole?
15: Yes.
17: Of 27 Chislehurst Gardens, Great Tolling, Evesham?
15: Yes.
13: It's here.
17: Mother to Maisie, Ellie and Alfred? Wife to Reginald?
0: Umbridge wears the locket round her neck. Mary sees Ron.
3: Reg?
0: Harry pushes Ron forward into the courtroom but stays back himself. Yaxley sits watching the proceedings. Ron stands beside Mary.
17: Thank you, Albert.
0: Harry nods.
17: Mary Elizabeth Cattermole?
15: Yes.
17: A wand was taken from you upon your arrival at the ministry today, Mrs. Cattermole. Is this that wand?
0: She holds it up.
17: Would you please tell the court from which witch or wizard you took this wand?
3: I didn't take it.
0: Dementors hover above.
3: I got it in Diagon Alley. At Ollivander's when I was 11. It chose me.
17: You're lying. Wands only choose witches, and you are not a witch.
3: But I am. Tell them, Rich, tell them what I am.
0: Harry's eyes are fixed on Umbridge.
3: Rich, tell them what I am.
0: He has spotted the locket around her neck. His wand drops into his hand. Umbridge sees it.
17: What on earth are you doing, Albert?
0: Hermione trembles.
13: You're lying, Dolores. And one mustn't tell lies.
0: His face distorts.
18: Stupid one!
0: Ron zaps Yaxley. Hermione grabs the locket from Umbridge and tosses it to Harry. Now back to himself.
3: It's Harry Potter!
10: It is, isn't it? This'll be fun to tell the kids.
0: Yaxley sees them race off. The hovering Dementors chase the group into the lift, but are stopped by the closing gate. Their arms and long bony fingers reach through the metal grille as they attempt to suck the souls out of the four in the lift. Harry raises his wand.
18: Expecto Patronum!
0: The Dementors are forced back by the spell and the lift zooms upwards. The atrium is busy. There are people up on walkways and others at ground level. A lift arrives and the group look around the atrium before stepping out into it. Hermione and Harry are both back to themselves, but Ron still looks like Reginald. Mary clings to him.
10: Mary, go home. Get the kids. I'll meet you there. We have to get out of the country, understand? Mary, do as I say.
0: She takes Ron's face in her hands and kisses him on the lips. During the kiss, Ron shrinks as he transforms back to himself. Mary steps back. The real Reginald appears in his vest and boxers.
11: Mary?
0: He sees Ron.
11: Who's that?
0: Ron turns.
10: Long story. Nice meeting you.
19: It's Harry Potter. It's Harry. Harry Potter.
10: Get up!
0: Uniformed guards chase Harry as Yaxley arrives in the lift. Hermione and Ron race after Harry. Yaxley barges past people, hurling bursts of energy at the trio, narrowly missing them. Harry swings his wand at a pile of posters. The reward posters for Harry, undesirable number one, swirl around the atrium, almost engulfing Yaxley. He brushes them aside. The trio reach the corridor. Yaxley aims another burst. The spell disarms Yaxley. Ron grimaces as he runs. He glances back. Yaxley is gaining on him. Harry dives into a fireplace and is whisked up. Hermione and Ron follow him, with Yaxley close on their heels. He grabs them on their journey upwards. Their faces contort. Yaxley loses his grip. Day. Sunlight filters down through a leafy canopy. Still wearing Albert's clothes, Harry wakes. He's lying on a carpet of dead leaves in a forest. Glancing to his right, he sees the locket. Slipping off Albert's coat, Harry scrambles over to the locket and picks it up. Hermione is on her knees by a shivering Ron.
3: Harry! Harry, quickly, in my bag! There's a bottle labelled Essence of Dittany.
0: Harry searches desperately in the bag, but can't find the Essence of Dittany bottle.
3: Okay, okay. Quickly!
0: He points his wand.
4: Accio Dittany!
0: The bottle pops into his hand.
3: All right. Unstopper it.
4: I'm on his arm.
3: I know, just do it! It's okay. It's gonna sting a little bit.
4: What happened? I thought we meant to be going back to Grimmauld Place.
3: We were. It's all right, one more. We were there, but Yaxley had hold of me, and I knew once he'd seen where we were, we couldn't stay, so I brought us here, but Ron got splinched.
0: She treats the gaping wound on Ron's left shoulder with a few drops of the essence. The wound seals itself, her hands stained with blood. Hermione sighs with relief. She gets to her feet and walks away. As Harry takes her place at Ron's side, Hermione braces herself.
3: Protego totalum.
0: She lifts her wand.
3: Salvia hexia.
4: What are you doing?
3: Protective enchantments. I don't fancy another visit like the one we had in Shaftesbury Avenue, do you? You can get going on the tent.
4: Tent?
3: Protego totalum.
4: Where am I supposed to find a tent?
3: Propellum muggleton.
0: Harry looks at Hermione's bag. Night. A dim light glimmers inside a small tent.
3: You first.
0: Day. Harry aims his wand at the locket. Smoke rises from it. All three walk towards it. Ron has his left arm in a sling. The locket lies unscathed amongst the dead leaves. Hermione tries.
3: Incendio.
0: The locket is engulfed in flames. It remains unmarked.
4: Expulse!
0: It's thrown across the clearing. Looking weary and ill, Ron gazes down at it.
4: Defender!
0: It flies even further away.
4: Reducto!
0: Harry stares angrily at the shining metal. The flames die out. The locket remains firmly closed. Harry picks it up, slips the chain over his head, and tucks the locket inside his shirt.
3: What are you doing?
4: We have to keep it safe until we find out how to destroy it.
10: Seems strange, mate. Dumbledore sends you off to find all these Horcruxes, but doesn't tell you how to destroy them. Doesn't that bother you?
0: Hermione looks anxiously at Harry. Harry stares at them both, then turns abruptly and walks away. Harry sits outside the tent, studying his piece of broken mirror. He spins round, hearing a radio being tuned in the tent. Harry catches sight of Hermione down in a hollow. He lifts the locket from under his shirt and holds it in his hand.
11: You know the spell, Harry.
0: The locket twists and he connects with Voldemort. He's with the wandmaker, Grigorovich.
20: It was stolen from me.
11: Who was he? The thief?
20: It was a boy. It was he who took it.
0: A boy thief escapes with a wand.
20: I swear on my life.
11: I believe you.
0: Grigorovich cowers on the floor. Voldemort kills him. Harry gasps for breath. Hermione walks slowly up to him, looking concerned.
3: I thought it had stopped. You can't keep letting him in, Harry.
4: You know who has found Grigorovich?
3: The Wandmaker.
4: But he wants something that Grigorovich used to have. But I don't know what. He wants it desperately. I mean, it's as if his life depends on it.
0: He glares at the tent.
3: Don't. It comforts him.
14: It sets my teeth on edge. What's he expecting to hear? Good news?
0: Hermione glances away.
3: I think he just hopes he doesn't hear bad news.
14: How long before he can travel?
0: He looks impatient.
3: I'm doing everything I can.
14: You're not doing enough!
0: He stomps off.
3: Take it off! I said take it off now!
0: Harry reaches inside his shirt and struggles to haul the chain over his head. He hands her the locket and chain.
3: Better?
14: Right.
0: She studies it.
3: We'll take it in turns, okay?
0: She walks slowly away from Harry, whose head is lowered. Night. Hermione sits on guard by a campfire in front of the tent. Hearing something, she stands up. In the tent, Harry, his head resting on a table, wakes up. He glances over at the sleeping Ron, then picks up the radio. 'Outside in the clearing, Hermione tiptoes towards the invisible protective shield. Her eyes peeled, she gazes into the gloom. Narrowing her eyes, she peers towards the dark shadows under the trees. In the tent, Harry studies the Marauder's map. Snape's footprints appear near the headmaster's study. Hermione continues to prowl. She freezes as men approach, one carrying a woman. He passes by. A second man follows with someone slung over his shoulder. A third stops, just past Hermione.
1: What's that?
0: He sniffs. It's Scabior, who is at the ministry. He retraces his steps until he stands directly in front of her.
1: What's that smell?
0: She stands stock still. He can see no sign of her, the tent, or the campfire. The second man drops the body from his shoulder.
1: What are you doing?
21: He's seven.
1: Oh, sorry. Do you want me to carry it?
21: Yeah, thank
1: you. That'd be ridiculous. Figure it out.
0: The man does as he's told, and the three of them walk away. Harry joins Hermione.
14: Snatchers. Good to know your enchantments work.
0: Hermione looks in the direction the men went. Her face is solemn.
3: He could smell it. My perfume.
0: They walk towards the tent.
3: I told you. Ron isn't strong enough to apparate.
14: Well, then... we'll go on foot. And next time, Hermione, as much as I like your perfume, just don't wear any.
0: Ron steps out of the tent and sees the two of them together. He looks pale and haggard.
22: Look for the names of missing witches and wizards. These are confirmed. Thankfully, the list is short today. Jason and Alison Denbright.
14: Oh, thank you.
22: Bella, Jake, Charlie and Madge Farley. Joe Laurie. Eleanor Sarah Gibbs. Harry and Ron Trigg. Ron and Ellie Dowson. Georgia Clark Day. Joshua Flexen. George Moutas. Gabriella and Emily Mather.
0: As they journey through fields and past devastated homes, Ron grows more drawn and suspicious.
10: He doesn't know what he's doing, does he?
0: They're camped under a bridge.
3: None of us do.
0: Harry stands alone a little distance from them.
22: Katie and James Killingham. Elsie Valentine Schroeder.
0: Ron stays glued to the radio. Now they're camped on the shore of a lake. At night, Ron lies awake. In the tent, Hermione is cutting Harry's hair. She stops suddenly.
3: Oh, my God!
4: What?
3: I'll tell you in a minute.
0: She consults a book.
4: Maybe you could tell me now.
3: The Sword of Gryffindor. It's goblin made.
4: Brilliant.
3: No, you don't understand. Dirt and rust have no effect on the blade. It only takes in that which makes it stronger.
4: Okay.
3: Harry, you already destroyed one Horcrux, right? Tom Riddle's diary in the Chamber of Secrets.
4: With a basilisk fang? If you tell me you've got one of those in that bloody beaded bag of yours.
3: Don't you see? In the Chamber of Secrets, you stabbed the basilisk with the Sword of Gryffindor. Its blade is impregnated with basilisk venom.
4: It only takes in that which makes it stronger.
3: Exactly, which is why...
4: It can destroy Horcruxes.
3: That's why Dumbledore left it to you in his will.
4: You are brilliant, Hermione. Truly.
3: Actually, I'm highly logical, which allows me to look past extraneous detail and perceive clearly that which others overlook.
4: Yeah. There's only one problem, of course.
0: The light whisks away from the lamps. Hollow-eyed, Ron appears, holding the deluminator.
10: The sword was stolen.
0: He returns the light.
10: Yeah, I'm still here. But you two carry on. Don't let me spoil the fun.
4: What's wrong?
10: Wrong? Nothing's wrong. Not according to you, anyway.
4: Look, if you've got something to say, don't be shy. Spit it out.
10: All right, I'll spit it out. But don't expect me to be grateful just because now there's another damn thing we've got to find.
4: I thought you knew what you signed up for.
10: Yeah. I thought I did too.
4: Well, I'm sorry, but I don't quite understand. What part of this isn't living up to your expectations? Did you think we were going to be staying in a five-star hotel, finding a Horcrux every other day? You thought you'd be back with your mum by Christmas?
10: I just thought, after all this time, we would have actually achieved something. I thought you knew what you were doing. I thought Dumbledore would have told you something worthwhile. I thought you had a plan.
4: I told you everything Dumbledore told me. And in case you haven't noticed, we have found a Horcrux already.
10: Yeah, and we're about as close to getting rid of it as we are to finding the rest of them, aren't we?
3: Ron, please take the Horcrux. You wouldn't be saying any of this if you hadn't been wearing it all day.
10: Do you know why I listen to that radio every night, dear? To make sure I don't hear Ginny's name. Or Fred, or George, or Mum.
4: What, you think I'm not listening too? You think I don't know how this feels?
10: No, you don't know how it feels! Your parents are dead! You have no family!
0: Harry lunges at him.
3: Stop!
4: Harry, go! Go then!
0: The two friends glare at each other. Ron tugs off the locket and throws it down.
3: Ron!
0: Ron picks up his bag and scowls at Hermione.
10: And you?
0: She looks distraught.
10: Are you coming or are you staying?
0: She glances round at Harry, then back to Ron. She hesitates. Ron glowers at Harry.
10: Fine. I get it. I saw you two the other night.
3: Ron, there's nothing. Ron!
0: His mouth curled in a snarl, Ron storms out.
3: Ron, where are you going?
0: Hermione follows. Harry paces uneasily.
3: Ron!
0: His face troubled, Harry remains alone inside the tent. Next morning, Harry steps out of the tent and sees Hermione standing by the water's edge, her back to him. She gazes anxiously across the wintry landscape. Harry waits as Hermione ties a scarf round a slender tree trunk. The locket dangles from her hand. She walks through dead bracken and stands beside Harry. He takes her hand. They apparate on a stony clifftop. Hermione sadly wipes her eyes. Harry moves away discreetly as she turns to hide her tears. High on the limestone clifftop, he creates a protective shield.
2: Pelham Muggleton.
0: Hermione sits huddled on a flat-topped rock. Twilight. Harry stands alone looking towards the setting sun. A dim light glows inside the tent. The wind ruffles Harry's hair as he walks over the rocks. He turns, hearing the faint sound of the radio. The tiny tent is spacious inside. Harry sits beside a table piled with camping equipment. Hermione crouches by a bunk bed listening to the radio. Harry leans back in his chair, deep in thought. Her knees drawn up to her chest, Hermione stares blankly at Ron's radio. Harry gets up and crosses over to her. He holds out a hand. Her face solemn, she takes both his hands and pulls herself up. Harry puts his arms around her neck. He unfastens the locket. He throws it onto the lower bunk. His eyes fixed on hers, he draws her away from the radio. She looks pale and wistful. Still holding her hands, Harry starts to move to the music. They twist back and forth, and she half smiles. Hermione grins and they start to move a little more energetically. He spins her round. They both smile and spin. He puts his arm around her and they dance more closely. They hold hands again. Laughing, they start to jive. Hermione spins into his arms. Harry leans his head against hers. She rests her chin on his shoulder. They turn slowly, holding each other close. Hermione's smile fades. They stop dancing and meet each other's gaze. Hermione sighs and walks away. Harry watches her go. Day. Hermione sits reading on the flat-topped rocks. Inside the tent, Harry lies on a bunk, his arms folded, idly watching the snitch hovering above his head. He reaches out his hand. The fluttering wings slow, then fold away. Harry draws the snitch down and holds it against his mouth. He looks at it. Writing appears on the golden surface. I open at the close.
4: Hermione?
2: Hermione, you were right. Snitches have flesh memories, but I didn't catch the first snitch with my hand. I almost swallowed it.
0: He hands it to her. She puts down her book and studies the writing.
3: I open at the close.
2: Yeah, what do you think that means?
3: I don't know. I found something as well.
0: Harry sits beside her as she opens the Tales of Beedle the Bard.
3: At first I thought it was an eye, but now I don't think it is. It isn't a rune, and it isn't anywhere in Spellman's syllabary. Somebody inked it in. It isn't part of the book, somebody drew it.
2: Luna's dad was wearing that at Bill and Fleur's wedding.
0: A triangle containing a circle with a vertical line through it.
3: Why would someone draw it in a children's book?
0: She frowns at the drawing.
2: Hermione, I've been thinking. I want to go to Godric's Hollow. You know, it's where I was born, it's where my parents died.
3: That's exactly where he'll expect you to go, because it means something to you.
2: Yeah, but it means something to him too, Hermione. You know who almost died there? I mean, isn't that exactly the type of place he'd be likely to hide a Horcrux?
3: It's dangerous, Harry. But even I have to admit, recently, if I've been thinking we'll have to go there. I think it's possible something else is hidden there.
2: What?
3: The sword. If Dumbledore wanted you to find it, but didn't want it falling into the Ministry's hands, where better to hide it than the birthplace of the founder of Gryffindor?
2: Hermione.
0: She ruffles his hair and smiles at him.
3: Don't ever let me give you a haircut again.
0: Harry nods and grins after her as she walks away. A few snowflakes drift past. They apparate in a quaint snow-covered village. Wearing winter clothes, they wander down a deserted street.
3: I still think we should have used Polyjuice Potion.
14: No. This is where I was born. I'm not returning as someone else.
0: She takes his arm. Two villagers come out of an inn behind them.
7: Good night.
3: Harry, I think it's Christmas Eve. Listen.
0: A lich gate leads into the churchyard.
4: Do you think they'd be in there, Hermione? My mum and dad?
0: She turns to him.
3: Yeah, I think they would.
0: In the graveyard surrounding the church, Harry and Hermione study the names on the graves as the snow gently falls. Hermione stops at a grave marked with a horizontal slab. She brushes snow from it with her gloved hand. Carved on the slab is a triangle containing a circle with a vertical line through it. She wipes away more snow and finds a name engraved underneath.
3: Ignotus Peveril. Hey, Harry!
0: He is standing at the far side of the graveyard. He looks down at a plain upright gravestone in loving memory of James Potter and Lily Potter. Hermione crouches down. Taking out her wand, she draws a circle in the air and produces a wreath of white roses. Harry wipes his nose with his sleeve.
14: Merry Christmas, Hermione.
3: Merry Christmas, Harry.
0: He gazes at the grave. Comforting him, Hermione rests her head on his shoulder. Hermione turns and spots a dark figure watching them from a short distance away.
3: Harry, there's someone watching us by the church.
0: Harry sees an old woman who's wearing a knitted cape with a hood. She turns and totters slowly away.
14: I think I know who that is.
3: I don't like this, Harry.
4: Hermione, she knew Dumbledore. She might have the sword.
0: They follow her up the street. Harry slows and stops beside a burnt-out, roofless house. He looks over the gate at the overgrown garden.
14: This is where they died, Hermione.
0: He recalls Voldemort's attack, both bodies lying on the floor.
14: This is where he murdered them.
0: Harry's jaw is set. They turn to find the old woman close beside them. Harry approaches her.
14: You're Bathilda, aren't you?
0: She stares at him.
14: Here, let me do that.
0: Inside a dark house, Harry takes a matchbox from Bathilda and lights a candle. The wizened old woman studies Harry's face. He catches sight of something over her shoulder. As Bathilda turns her attention to Hermione, Harry holds up the match beside a framed photograph of the young thief who stole Gregorovitch's elder wand.
4: Miss Bagshot, who is this man?
0: Bathilda gazes at him, then picks up the candle and eases her way past him. Hermione looks anxious.
17: Harry.
0: He follows Bathilda, leaving Hermione in the filthy living room.
4: Lumos.
0: The tip of his wand lights up, illuminating his way up the stairs. In the living room, the tip of Hermione's wand is also glowing. She picks up a book with a note attached to the cover. It reads, "Dear Batty, thanks for your help. You said everything, even if you don't remember. Rita." Hermione lifts the note to read the title. Rita Skeeter, The Life and Lies of Albus Dumbledore. She turns the book over. On the back is a moving picture of a smirking Rita. Upstairs, Harry reaches a dingy bedroom. The old woman is waiting for him. He sees her looking at the locket around his neck. She indicates something across the room. Downstairs, Hermione walks into another dark room, her wand the only source of light. She disturbs a swarm of buzzing flies. Upstairs, Harry examines a photograph album on a dressing table. The old woman's face contorts. She becomes cadaverous. Harry spins round as she disintegrates. The huge snake Nagini rears up from her clothes. Downstairs, Hermione spots blood on the ceiling.
3: Harry!
0: The snake lunges. Harry fends it off with a chair. Downstairs, Hermione trips and falls. The snake hurls itself at Harry, smashing him through a brick wall into a child's bedroom. The light on the ceiling sways as the snake wraps itself around Harry. He picks up a brick from the rubble. He smashes the snake's head with it. It slithers off him. Harry hauls himself back through the wall as Hermione comes up the stairs. The snake attacks again. Hermione flourishes her wand and the snake is hit and falls down the stairs. Harry's wand, dropped in the struggle, is lying at the top of the stairs. Hermione reaches out and grabs it. They watch fearfully. The snake rears up and attacks. Hermione's spell stuns the snake. She and Harry disapparate through the window. A peaceful winter's day. A tree-lined river flows through countryside white with frost. Hermione fetches water from the river. She walks up the steep bank. Later, she sits reading by a smoking campfire with her back leaning against a tree. Harry comes out of the tent, which is pitched behind her. They're both wearing warm winter sweaters, and Hermione has a blanket over her legs. She looks up at him.
3: Are you feeling better?
0: He looks around.
4: You've outdone yourself this time, Hermione.
3: Forrester Dean. I came here once with Mum and Dad, years ago. It's just how I remember it. The trees, the river, everything. Like nothing's changed. Not true, of course, everything's changed. If I brought my parents back here now, they probably wouldn't recognise any of it. Not the trees, not the river. Not even me. Maybe we should just stay here, Harry. Grow old.
0: They both look thoughtful.
3: You wanted to know who the boy in the photograph was. I know. Gellert Grindelwald.
0: She hands him Rita Skeeter's book. He looks at the photographs.
4: It's the thief I saw in Gregorovich's wand shop. Speaking of which, where is my wand?
0: She frowns.
4: Where's my wand, Hermione?
0: A worried expression on her face, she lifts the blanket and reveals his wand in pieces.
3: As we were leaving Godric's Hollow, I cast a curse and it rebounded. I'm sorry. I tried to mend it, but wands are different.
4: It's done. Leave me yours. Go inside and get warm. I'll take the locket as well.
0: Night. Harry sits keeping watch, leaning back against the tree. The blanket over his shoulders, he holds Hermione's wand. Trust me. He takes out the piece of broken mirror and gazes into it.

0: The light takes the shape of a translucent silvery dough. Harry shrugs off the blanket, gets to his feet, and moves cautiously towards it. He stops and watches. The dough turns and moves slowly away. Harry follows. The dough stops and glances back, then moves on. The dough trots across a stretch of frozen water with a light covering of frost. The shape of the dough shrinks to a ball of light.
1: Lumos.
0: The tip of Hermione's wand glows as Harry steps gingerly onto the ice.

0: As he nears the light, it floats towards him, then sinks below the ice. He crouches down. He wipes away the frost from the surface. A sword lies gleaming under the ice. Harry looks around cautiously, then aims the wand.
1: Accio's sword.
0: Nothing happens. Harry stands up.
1: Defendo.
0: The ice above the sword cracks and a hole appears. At the water's edge, Harry removes his clothes except for his boxer shorts. He still has the locket around his neck. He treads barefoot and warily across the frost-covered ice until he reaches the hole. He places Hermione's wand on the edge and submerges his right foot in the water. Shivering, he gazes at the sword, takes a breath, and drops feet first through the hole in the ice. He swims down towards the gleaming sword and reaches out to grasp it. Suddenly, he grabs the chain of the locket and struggles for breath. He wrestles with the chain as it drags him back, choking him. Pressed up against the ice, Harry can't find the opening where he entered the water. He hammers with his hands on the underside of the ice and kicks at it with his bare feet. A shadowy figure walks over the ice above him. Harry's movements slow and his eyes close as the figure enters the water behind him. A hand grabs the sword. Harry is hauled across the ice and leant against a fallen tree as the figure moves away, still clutching the sword. Harry leans forward and grabs his glasses.
2: Hermione, are you mental?
0: He sees Ron.
2: It was you. Well, yeah. A bit obvious, I think.
1: And you cast the dough as well, did you?
2: No, I thought that was you.
1: No, my Patronus is a stag.
2: Right, yeah. Antlers.
0: Harry sets the locket on the fallen tree.
1: Okay, Ron. Do it.
2: I can't handle it. Nothing affects me more than it affects you and Hermione.
3: All the more reason.
2: No, I can't.
3: Then why are you here? Why did you come back?
0: Drenched, Ron stares awkwardly at Harry, then looks at the ground.
3: Now, I'll have to speak to it in order for it to open. When it does, don't hesitate. I don't know what's in there, but it'll put up a fight. The bit of riddle that was in that diary tried to kill me.
0: Ron prepares himself.
3: One. Two. Three.
0: The locket springs open. Harry and Ron are knocked to the ground. Voldemort.
4: And it is mine.
0: A huge black cloud swirls over Ron.
4: Dreams, Ronald Weasley. And I have seen your fears.
0: A swarm of spiders.
4: Least loved by your mother who craved a daughter. Least loved by the girl who prefers your friend.

0: ghostly images of Harry and Hermione speak to Ron.
1: We were better without you. Happier without you.
2: Who could look at you compared to Harry Potter? What are you compared with the Chosen One?
3: Ron, it's lying!
1: Your mother confessed she would have preferred me as a son.
2: What woman would take you? You are nothing. Nothing. Nothing. Compared to him.
0: Ron sees naked images of Hermione and Harry kissing passionately. Ron seethes as he watches them. The sword in both hands, Ron races towards Harry, who cowers. Ron strikes the locket with the sword of Gryffindor. The black cloud and the images disappear. Harry stares at the open locket. Ron is on his knees. He lets go of the sword. Harry sits on the ground beside him.
4: Just think. Only three to go.
5: Hermione!
0: She wakes.
5: Hermione!
0: Hermione comes out of the tent as Harry approaches.
6: Is everything all right?
1: It's fine. Actually, you know, it's more than fine.
0: He indicates Ron and smiles. Ron grins broadly.
4: Hey!
0: Hermione glares, stomps over, and wrenches the rucksack from Ron's shoulder.
6: You complete hard-bottled Weasley! You show up here after weeks, and you say, hey? Where's my wand, Harry? Where's my wand?
1: I don't know.
6: Harry Potter, you give me my
1: wand! I don't
6: have
1: it. How come he's got your wand?
6: Never mind why he's got my wand.
0: She turns back to Ron.
6: What is that?
0: Ron holds up the open locket.
6: You destroyed it. And how is it that you just happen to have the Sword of Gryffindor?
1: It's a long story.
6: Don't think this changes anything.
4: Oh, of course not. I only just destroyed a bloody Horcrux. Why would that change anything? Look, I wanted to come back as soon as I left. I just didn't know how to find you.
1: Yeah, how did you find us?
4: With this. It doesn't just turn off lights. I don't know how it works. But Christmas morning, I was sleeping in this little pub, keeping away from some snatchers. And I heard it.
1: It?
4: A voice. Your voice, Hermione. Coming out of it.
6: And what exactly did I say, may I ask?
4: My name. Just my name. Like a whisper. So I took it, clicked it, and this tiny ball of light appeared. And I knew. And sure enough, it floated toward me, the ball of light. Went right to my chest, straight through me. Right here. And I knew it was going to take me where I needed to go. So I disapparated. I came to this hillside. It was dark, I had no idea where I was. Just hoped that one of you would show yourself. And you did.
0: He glances at Harry, who blinks and looks away. Scruffy and bedraggled, Ron gives Hermione a faint smile. She faces him, her arms folded, a set expression on her face. In the tent.
4: I've always liked these flames Hermione makes.
0: Ron and Harry are watching a flame in a jar.
4: How long do you reckon she'll stay mad at me?
0: Hermione sits outside.
7: Well, just keep talking about that little ball of light touching your heart. She'll come round.
4: It was true. Every word. This is going to sound crazy. But I think that's why Dumbledore left it to me. The Deluminator. I think he knew that somehow I'd need it to find my way back, and she'd lead me.
0: He gazes at the flickering flame.
4: Bloody hell, I just realised. You need a wand, don't you?
7: Yeah.
4: I've got one here.
0: Harry takes it.
4: It's a blackthorn. 10 inches. Nothing special, but I reckon it'll do. Took it off a snatcher a couple of weeks ago. Don't tell Hermione this, but they're a bit dim snatchers. This one was definitely Partridge, the smell of him.
7: And gorgeous.
4: Producer!
6: What's going on in there?
4: Nothing.
0: The flame flared and died.
6: We need to talk.
4: Yeah, all right.
0: She ignores Ron. Brushing past him, she addresses Harry.
6: I want to go and see Xenophilius Lovegood.
3: Sorry?
0: She shows him Rita's book.
6: See this? It's a letter Dumbledore wrote to Grindelwald. Look at the signature. It's the mark again. It keeps cropping up. In Beadle the Bard, in the graveyard in Godric's Hollow.
7: It was there too.
6: Where?
7: Outside Grigorovich's wand shop.
4: But what does it mean?
6: Look, you've got no idea where the next Horcrux is, and neither do I. But this means something. I'm sure of it.
4: Yeah. Hermione's right. We ought to see Lovegood. Let's vote on it. Those in favour?
0: Ron stands shoulder to shoulder with Hermione and puts up his hand. She glances at Harry, raising her eyebrows, and walks off. Crestfallen, Ron lowers his hand. Day, a vast expanse of open heathland with hills in the distance. Ron trudges ahead of Hermione and Harry.
3: You're not still mad at him, are you?
6: I'm always mad at him.
0: A crooked house stands alone.
4: Luna.
6: Luna.
0: A sign reads, "Keep off the dirigible plums." A brass plate reads, "The Quibbler, editor, ex-Lovegood."
4: Keep off the dirigible plums.
0: The plums float in the air like orange balloons. The top half of the door opens. Xenophilius peers out.
5: What is it? Who are you? What do you want?
3: Hello, Mr. Lovegood. I'm Harry Potter. We met a few months ago.
0: Harry moves towards the door.
3: Could we come in?
0: Inside, they sit in a cluttered room, each holding a mug.
6: Where is Luna?
5: Luna? She'll be along.
0: All four raise their mugs and drink in unison.
5: So, how can I help you, Mr. Potter?
3: Well, actually, it was about something you were wearing around your neck at the wedding. It was a symbol.
0: He holds up the pendant.
5: You mean this?
3: Yes. That, exactly. What we wondered is, what is it?
5: What is it? Well, it's the sign of the Deathly Hallows, of course.
6: The what?
3: The what?
5: The Deathly Hallows. I assume you're all familiar with the tale of the three brothers.
4: Yeah.
6: Yes.
3: No.
0: Harry glances blankly at his friends, then back to Luna's father.
6: I have it in here.
0: Hermione reaches in her bag for the tales of Beadle the Bard. She finds the right page.
6: There were once three brothers who were travelling along a lonely, winding road at twilight.
4: Midnight. Mum always said midnight.
0: Hermione glares at him.
4: But twilight's fine. Better, actually.
0: Xenophilius stares out of a window.
6: Do you want to read it?
5: No.
6: There were once three brothers who were travelling along a lonely, winding road at twilight.
0: Animated shadow puppets act out the story.
6: In time, the brothers reached a river too treacherous to pass. But being learned in the magical arts, the three brothers simply waved their wands and made a bridge. Before they could cross, however, they found their path blocked by a hooded figure. It was Death, and he felt cheated. Cheated because travellers would normally drown in the river, but death was cunning. He pretended to congratulate the three brothers on their magic and said that each had earned a prize for having been clever enough to evade him. The oldest asked for a wand more powerful than any in existence, so Death fashioned him one from an elder tree that stood nearby. The second brother decided he wanted to humiliate Death even further and asked for the power to recall loved ones from the grave. So Death plucked a stone from the river and offered it to him. Finally, Death turned to the third brother. A humble man, he asked for something that would allow him to go forth from that place without being followed by Death. And so it was that Death reluctantly handed over his own cloak of invisibility. The first brother travelled to a distant village, where with the elder wand in hand, he killed a wizard with whom he had once quarrelled. Drunk with the power that the elder wand had given him, he bragged of his invincibility. But that night, another wizard stole the wand and slit the brother's throat for good measure. And so Death took the first brother for his own. The second brother journeyed to his home, where he took the stone and turned it thrice in hand. To his delight, the girl he'd once hoped to marry before her untimely death appeared before him. Yet soon she turned sad and cold, for she did not belong in the mortal world. Driven mad with hopeless longing, the second brother killed himself so as to join her. And so Death took the second brother. As for the third brother, Death searched for many years but was never able to find him. Only when he attained a great age did the youngest brother shed the cloak of invisibility and give it to his son. He then greeted Death as an old friend and went with him gladly, departing this life as equals.
5: So there you are. Those are the Deathly Hallows.
3: I'm sorry, sir. I still don't quite understand.
0: Xenophilius moves from the window and finds a piece of paper. He takes a pen and draws a vertical straight line. He looks up, brushing back his long, straggly hair.
5: The Elder Wand. The most powerful wand ever made.
0: Next, he draws a circle, which contains the bottom half of the wand.
5: A resurrection stone.
0: Finally, he draws a triangle surrounding the wand and the stone. Harry nods.
5: The cloak of invisibility. Together they make the Deathly Hallows. Together they make one master of death.
0: Hermione looks anxious.
6: That mark was on a grave in Godric's Hollow. Mr. Lovegood, does the Peveril family have anything to do with the Deathly Hallows?
5: Ignatius, excuse me, and his brothers Cadmus and Antioch are thought to be the original owners of the Hallows and therefore the inspiration for the story.
0: He examines the teapot.
5: But your tea's gone cold. I'll be right back.
0: He scuttles down the spiral staircase. Ron picks up his rucksack.
4: Let's get out of here. I'm not drinking any more of this stuff, hot or cold.
0: They find Xenophilius by a window, muttering to himself.
6: Thank you, sir.
4: You forgot the water.
5: What?
4: For the tea.
5: Did I? How silly of me.
6: It's no matter. We really should be going anyway.
5: No, look out!
0: He rushes to the front door and holds it shut.
7: Sir?
0: Looking desperate, he turns and faces them.
5: You're my only hope.
0: They stare at him blankly.
5: They were angry, you see, about what I'd been writing. So they took her. They took my loot. My loot.
0: His hand over his heart, Xenophilius approaches Harry. He pushes the hair back from Harry's forehead, revealing the jagged scar.
5: But it's really you they want.
4: Who took her, sir?
0: He fixes his eyes on Harry.
5: Voldemort.
0: Death Eaters hurtle through the sky towards the house. Harry, Hermione and Ron throw themselves to the floor. Flashes ricochet off the building as Xenophilius runs outside.
8: I got him!
0: Xenophilius is hit and falls to the ground. In the house, the three friends clasp hands and disapparate. The house is destroyed. They apparate in a forest.
4: Treacherous little bleeder. Is there no one we can trust?
7: They kidnapped her because he supported me. He was just desperate.
4: I'll do the enchantments.
0: Ron walks past Hermione. He stops as a man stands up in front of him. Three others appear. Scabior, the snatcher who smelled Hermione's perfume, leans against a tree.
9: Hello, beautiful.
0: She turns and runs, leaving their bags behind. Ron and Harry follow her.
10: Well, don't hang about. Snatch them!
0: Half a dozen snatchers set off in pursuit. Scabior joins the chase. The snatchers fire with their wands and start gaining on them. Harry glances behind, trips and falls. He scrambles to his feet. Scabior is chasing Hermione. A snatcher aims his wand at Ron. It extends with a chain which winds itself around Ron's legs, tripping him up and binding his ankles together. A young snatcher is in close pursuit of Harry. Harry ducks under a fallen tree. A snatcher leaps down in front of him. Harry stumbles. He recovers and runs on. A chain loops around a tree close to Hermione. She fires an explosive from her wand, sending a snatcher to the forest floor. Another appears in front of her. She turns and aims her wand at Harry. He falls heavily. The young thief.
5: Grindelwald. Grindelwald.
0: A prison.
11: Tom, I knew you would come one day. But surely you must know no longer half what you see.
5: Tell me, Grindelwald, tell me where it is. Tell me who possesses it.
12: The Elder Wand.
11: Lies with him, of course. Buried in the earth. Dumbledore.
0: Voldemort dissolves in a swirling black cloud in front of the old Grindelwald. Harry gasps for breath. Hermione snatches off his glasses.
1: The Hallows exist, but he's only after one of them, the last one. He knows where it is. He's gonna have it by the end of the night. You know who's found the Elder Wand.
0: They're captured.
1: Don't touch her!
13: Leave him.
14: Your boyfriend will get much
13: get
14: worse
13: off me.
14: Than that if he doesn't learn to behave himself.
0: Hermione's spell has disfigured Harry's face.
14: What happened to you, ugly?
0: A snatcher turns.
14: No, not you. What's your name?
1: Dudley. Vernon Dudley.
14: Check it.
0: A snatcher greyback tosses away Harry's wand.
14: And you, my lovely.
0: Approaching Hermione.
14: What do they call you?
6: Penelope Clearwater. Half-blood.
0: Scabior touches her cheek and sniffs her neck.
15: There's no Vernon Dudley on here.
16: You hear that, ugly? Liss says you're lying. How come you don't want us to know who you are?
1: Liss wrong. I told you who I am.
0: Gabior, his wand in his hand, walks over to Harry. He stops and studies him. Lying on the ground, Ron lowers his head. Scabior scrutinizes Harry's disfigured face.
8: Change of plan. We're not taking this lot to the Ministry.
0: Harry's face is bloated and his right eye is closed. Scabior grips his collar and marches him along the path towards the Malfoy Manor House. Scabior releases his hold as they near the gate. Hermione and Ron are close behind, each escorted by a snatcher. Bellatrix Lestrange waits eagerly behind the iron gate. Scabior pulls back Harry's fringe to reveal the scar on his forehead.
13: Get Draco.
0: In the Great Hall, Bellatrix has Harry on his knees in front of the Malfoys.
13: Well?
0: She looks expectantly at Draco.
3: I can't be sure.
17: Draco, look closely, son.
0: Lucius.
17: If we are the ones to hand Potter over to the Dark Lord, everything will be forgiven. All will be as it was, you understand?
14: Now, we won't be forgetting who actually caught him. I hope, Mr. Malfoy.
17: You dare to talk to me like that in my own house?
13: Yes.
0: Narcissa Malfoy pulls Lucius back.
13: Don't be shy. If this isn't who we think it is, Draco, and we call him, he'll kill us all. We need to be absolutely sure.
7: What's wrong with his face?
13: Yes, what is wrong with his face?
14: He came to us like that. Something he picked up in the forest, I reckon.
13: Ran into a stinging jinx. Was it you, dearie?
0: She points at Hermione.
13: Give me a wand. We'll see what her last spell was. Got you.
0: She spots the sword of Gryffindor.
13: What is that?
0: A snatcher holds it.
13: Where'd you get that from?
9: It was in her bag when we searched her. Reckon it's mine now.
0: He's hurled backwards.
14: Are you mad?
0: Her wand shoots out a snake which twists round Greyback's neck. A whip coils around Scabior and she drags him along the floor. Scabior and Greyback staggered away. Bellatrix grabs Ron.
13: Sissy, put the boys in the cellar. I want to have a little conversation with this one. Girl to girl.
0: Peter Pettigrew, Wormtail, locks Harry and Ron in a cellar. They run to the gate and clutch the bars.
4: What are we going to do? We can't leave Hermione alone with her.
6: Ron?
0: A figure emerges from the gloom of the vast, crypt-like cellar.
6: Harry?
0: Ron's deluminator lights a lantern.
3: Luna?
0: Upstairs.
13: That sword is meant to be in my vault at Gringotts. How did you get it? What did you and your friends take from my vault?
6: I didn't take anything.
0: Hermione is pinned to the floor. Bellatrix sticks her wand in Hermione's arm.
4: We have to do something.
17: There's no way out of here. We've tried everything. It's enchanted.
0: Ollivander, the wand maker.
6: You're bleeding, Harry. It's a curious thing to keep in your sock.
0: Harry holds the piece of broken mirror. He looks into the mirror and sees someone else's eye.
4: Help us.
0: Ron's deluminator absorbs the light as Wormtail returns.
4: Let her go.
17: Shut up. Get back. You, goblin, come with me.
0: He points his wand at the goblin, Griphook, who stands beside Ollivander. Griphook walks towards the gate. He looks back, then climbs the stairs. Ron flicks on the deluminator. As the light returns, a small figure apparates.
18: Dobby? What are you doing here?
19: Dobby's come to rescue Harry Potter, of course. Dobby will always be there for Harry Potter.
18: Are you saying you can apparate in and out of this room? Could you take us with you?
19: Of course, I'm an elf.
4: Looks to me.
1: Right, Dobby, I want you to take Luna and Mr. Ollivander.
4: Shell Cottage on the outskirts of Tynwith. Trust me.
20: Whenever you're ready, sir.
19: Sir, I like her very much.
0: Dobby stands between Luna and Ollivander and takes their hands.
19: Meet me at the top of the stairs in 10 seconds.
0: The three disapparate as the cellar is dark. Wormtail opens the gate and is struck from behind. He falls on his face. Dobby waits, holding Wormtail's wand.
19: Who gets his wand?
0: The snitch flies to Harry from a fallen snatcher.
13: He's down there. Why won't you do your job?
19: Who got into my vault? Who stole it? Who stole it? Well?
21: When I was last in your vault, a sword was there.
0: A strand of hair falls onto Hermione's coat. She has mud blood carved on her arm. Bellatrix cuts Griphook with a dagger.
19: Consider yourself lucky, goblin.
0: She looks down at Hermione.
19: The same won't be said for this one.
21: Like hell.
0: Ron with a wand.
4: Expelliarmus! Superfly!
0: Harry catches Bellatrix's wand and aims at Lucius.
6: Stop!
0: Bellatrix has Hermione.
19: Drop your wands!
0: Her dagger's at Hermione's throat.
19: I said drop them! Pick them up, drink them, now!
13: Well, well, well. Look what we have here. It's Harry Potter. It's all bright and shiny and new again. Just in time for the Dark Lord.
19: Call him.
0: Bellatrix grins. Harry's back to normal.
19: Call him!
0: Lucius glares at Draco, who freezes. With a sneer, his father pulls up his own shirt sleeve to reveal the dark mark tattoo on his arm. Lucius raises his right hand, about to lay it on the mark. Bellatrix presses the dagger against Hermione's throat. They all look up. High above, Dobby unscrews a chandelier. Hermione runs into Ron's arms. Harry snatches the wands from Draco and stuns Lucius.
19: Stupid elf! You could have killed me!
22: Dobby never meant to kill. Dobby only meant to maim or seriously injure.
0: He magics Narcissa's wand away.
19: How dare you take a witch's wand! How dare you defy your masters!
22: Dobby has no master. Dobby is a free elf. And Dobby has come to save Harry Potter and his friends.
0: Dobby stands on a balustrade, his arms outstretched. The trio and Griphook with the Sword of Gryffindor grab hold of him. Bellatrix flings her dagger towards them as they disapparate. The dagger vanishes with them. They apparate on a beach. Harry staggers to his feet, his trousers covered in wet sand.
4: Hermione, you're all right. We're safe. We're all safe.
0: He hugs Hermione and Ron.
13: Harry Potter.
0: Dobby is bent over, clutching his chest.
4: Dobby.
0: Harry catches the elf as he falls. He removes the bloody dagger from Dobby's chest and lays it down on the sand.
4: Hold on. Hold on. Okay. Just hold on, okay? We'll fix you. Hermione, have something in your bag. Hermione? Hermione? Help me!
0: Harry cradles Dobby like a child.
13: Such a beautiful place.
0: Dobby's tunic is covered in blood.
19: To be with friends. Dobby is happy to be with his friend.
0: Dobby grips Harry's hand.
19: Harry Potter.
0: Dobby's head lolls back and his huge wide eyes glaze over. Harry gazes down at the small, still body lying in his arms.
2: He should close his eyes.
0: Luna kneels down beside him. Harry nods. Luna gently closes Dobby's eyes.
2: Now he could be sleeping.
0: Harry's face is racked with grief. Hermione and Ron watch helplessly.
1: I want to bury him. Properly. 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

0: Night. 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On the far side, a white marble tomb rests on a tiny island. A large marble block slides back, and two supports beneath it tumble away. A dark figure stands beside the marble slab covering the grave. The figure raises a wand. The slab cracks into pieces. The Dark Lord, Voldemort, leans down into the tomb and peers close to the face of the dead Dumbledore, whose body shows no sign of decay. His eyes are closed, the long grey beard trails down his chest. His hands are clasped around the black Elder Wand. Voldemort slides the wand slowly from Dumbledore's hands and sneers triumphantly at his dead enemy. He gazes at his prize and caresses it with his long fingers. He grips the wand. Voldemort thrusts up his arm. A massive force of energy shoots from the tip of the wand, illuminating the dark sky. ITFC audio description by James O'Hara was voiced by Di Langford. Directed by David Yates. Screenplay by Steve Clovis. Produced by David Heyman, David Barron, J.K. Rowling. Based on the novel by J.K. Rowling. Executive producer Lionel Wigram. Director of photography Eduardo Serra, ASC, AFC. 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Co-producers John Trehy, Tim Lewis. 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Costume designer, Janie Temim. Casting by Fiona Weir. Daniel Radcliffe. Rupert Grint. Emma Watson. Helena Bonham Carter. Robbie Coltrane. Ralph Fiennes. Michael Gambon. Brendan Gleeson. Richard Griffiths. John Hurt. Rhys Ifans. Jason Isaacs. Bill Nighy. Alan Rickman. Fiona Shaw. Timothy Spall. Imelda Staunton. David Thewlis. Warwick Davis, Tom Felton, Toby Jones, David Legano. Simon McBurney, Helen McCrory, Nick Moran, Peter Mullen, David O'Hara, Clémence Poésy. Natalia Tena, Julie Walters, Mark Williams, Bonnie Wright. A Warner Brothers Pictures presentation, a Heyday Films production. A David Yates film. In gold, a triangle containing a circle with a vertical line through it. Superimposed over it, Harry Potter and the Deathly Hallows Part 1. The circle and triangle disappear to leave the line, transformed into the Black Elder Wand. Unit Production Manager, Tim Lewis. Production Manager, Simon Emmanuel. First Assistant Director, Jamie Christopher. Second Unit Director, Stephen Wolfenden. Production Manager, 2nd Unit, Russell Lodge. 1st Assistant Director, 2nd Unit, Dominic Fish. Special Makeup Effects, Nick Dudman. 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Rufus Scrimgeour, Bill Nighy. Hermione Granger, Emma Watson. Vernon Dursley, Richard Griffiths. Dudley Dursley, Harry Melling. Harry Potter, Daniel Radcliffe. Molly Weasley, Julie Walters. Ginny Weasley, Bonnie Wright. Ron Weasley, Rupert Grint. Hermione's dad, Ian Kelly. Hermione's mum, Michelle Fairley. Petunia Dursley, Fiona Shaw. Professor Severus Snape, Alan Rickman. Charity Burbage, Caroline Pickles. Lord Voldemort, Ralph Fiennes. Bellatrix Lestrange, Helena Bonham Carter. Narcissa Malfoy, Helen McCrory. Lucius Malfoy, Jason Isaacs. Draco Malfoy, Tom Felton. Wormtail, Timothy Spall. Death Eater, Graham Duff. Yaxley, Peter Mullen. Pious Thickness, Guy Henry. Dolohov, Arbin Bajuraktaraj. Thorfinn Rowell, Rod Hunt. Alecto Caro, Suzanne Toews. Amicus Caro, Ralph Ineson. Death Eaters: Adrian Annis, Emil Hostina, Paul Kanner, Richard Strange, Anthony John Crocker, Peter G. Reed, Granville Saxton, Judith Sharp, Ashley Maguire, Penelope McGee, Bob Eve Van Hellenberg Hubar, Tony Kerwood. Professor Albus Dumbledore, Michael Gambon, Elpheus Doge, David Ryle, Rubius Hagrid, Robbie Coltrane, Alastor Mad-Eye Moody, Brendan Gleeson, Fred Weasley, James Phelps, George Weasley, Oliver Phelps, Arthur Weasley, Mark Williams, Kingsley Shacklebolt, George Harris, Mundungus Fletcher, Andy Linden. 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Waitress, Eva Alexander. 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Death Eater, John Campling. 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Romilda Vane, Anna Schaffer. Gregory Goyle, Josh Herdman. Twin Girl 1, Amber Evans. 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Jo Chang, Katie Leung. 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Reg Catamol, Stefan Rodri. 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Mafalda Hopkirk, Sophie Thompson. Skinny Ministry Wizard, Daniel Tewitt. 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Red-haired Witch, Rose Keegan. Scared Man, Ned Dennehy. Mary Catamol, Kate Fleetwood. Bushy-haired Muttering Wizard, Daniel Hill. Gregorovich, Raid Serbedzija. Young Grindelwald, Jamie Campbell-Bauer. Bathilda Bagshot, Hazel Douglas. James Potter, Adrian Rawlins. Lily Potter, Geraldine Somerville. Rita Skeeter, Miranda Richardson. Gellert Grindelwald, Michael Byrne. Fenrir Greyback, David Lagano. Snatcher, Samuel Rukin. Griphook, Warwick Davis. 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Hedwig's theme composed by John Williams, soundtrack album on Water Tower Music. Made on location in England, Wales and Scotland, and at Leavesden Studios and Pinewood Studios, England. American Humane monitored the animal action. No animals were harmed. AHAD 02043. No person or entity associated with this film received payment or anything of value or entered into any agreement in connection with the depiction of tobacco products. Harry Potter characters, names and related indicia are trademarks of and copyright Warner Brothers Entertainment Incorporated. Harry Potter publishing rights, copyright J.K. Rowling. This motion picture, copyright 2010, Warner Brothers Entertainment Incorporated. 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All rights reserved. Country of first publication, United States of America. Warner Brothers is the author of this motion picture for purposes of copyright and other laws. Any unauthorized exhibition, distribution, or copying of this film or any part thereof, including soundtrack, is an infringement of the relevant copyright and will subject the infringer to severe civil and criminal penalties. The story, all names, characters, and incidents portrayed in this production are fictitious. No identification with actual persons, places, buildings, and products is intended or should be inferred. Heyday Films, distributed by Warner Brothers Pictures, a Time Warner company.
1: Letters pop out from a white background, then turn red. Netflix. A Netflix original series. In his room at the rehab center, a cell phone sits on a nightstand beside the bed where Tristan sleeps. His eyes flutter open and he looks at the phone, then quickly reaches over, silencing it, while a teenage boy in an adjacent bed looks on.
2: It's about time, okay? Things been going on for 10 minutes.
1: Tristan sits up, grabs a pair of muted teal-colored jeans, and starts to put them on. His roommate grabs a forearm crutch and uses it to hobble over to him. He helps Tristan stand.
2: Come on.
3: He'll be here any second.
2: You haven't told him you can't do this stuff on your own?
3: Once I'm better, I won't need to.
1: Tristan fumbles with his zipper.
2: I get it, okay? My girl, she bolted once she saw me use a bedpan one too many times.
1: The other boy helps him. Miles enters.
4: Am I interrupting something?
3: Just Ollie professing his love.
1: Tristan shoves Ollie away, then sits back down on his bed. Ollie returns to his.
4: I have a surprise. Remember how we talked about going to Europe?
1: Miles shows him a folded printout.
3: A backpacking trip?
4: My grandparents got it for me as a graduation gift. It's our chance to relive Paris.
3: It's everything we dreamed about.
4: I know. I can't wait to start planning.
1: Miles slings a backpack over his shoulder, then catches a wobbly Tristan as he stands.
4: You okay?
3: Yeah, I'm fine.
1: Ollie watches with concern. Tristan puts on a smile and kisses Miles, glancing back at Ollie. Photos and videos of a diverse group of Degrassi teens appear in blocks, then within text messages and phone apps. The title appears on a social media page next to a photo of all the teens together. Degrassi, next class. The quote below reads, "I know I can make it through." Words appear, hashtag get you a man who can do both. Written by Matt Huther and Celeste Bronfman. Directed by Stefan Brogren. In the school hallway, Shay takes selfies in a kiss-blowing pose. Frankie and Lola approach from behind.
5: You totally had that post-sex glow.
6: How was it?
5: Amazing.
6: Mind-blowing. Better.
7: All of the above. I don't know, like I feel different now, but kind of the same.
5: Sex changes everything. See, he can't even leave you alone now for a millisecond.
7: Day 43, the night we picnicked under the stars.
1: They spy a sticky note.
5: What are these?
1: A line of them are on lockers.
5: The night we shared ice cream, they eat a lot of food.
1: The trail continues down to the floor and ends at a far wall where a collage of sticky notes make a huge sign that reads, Day 200, the night we danced at prom. The girls' mouths hang agape. Also checking out the proposal is Rasha, who turns to find Zoe behind her, holding a bouquet of flowers. The couple share a grin.
8: Rasha, you make every day one to remember. Will you help make prom day just as special?
1: Lola smiles at Shay.
5: Just imagine how amazing your proposal is going to be.
6: I don't know. Is Tiny really the kind of guy who'd do something big like that?
5: How do you think he'll do it?
7: Maybe in science class? That's where we first talked.
5: You're so lucky. I wish I had a senior boyfriend ask me to prom.
7: Maybe he'll get, like, a little armadillo? That was our thing.
1: Frankie makes a face.
7: What? Winston once got you a goat.
1: Frankie chuckles.
5: You used to be so shy. Now look at you, waiting for your huge romantic spectacle.
7: I guess you're right. Sex really does change everything.
1: Meanwhile, in a geography classroom, Tristan pushes his walker toward Miles, who shows Maya a pamphlet.
9: Oh, is that a Parisian suite for us to eat, pray, and mostly love in?
10: Well, actually, for the full European experience, I was thinking...
11: Hostels. You guys are going to fly halfway around the planet to have roommates.
9: Or interesting people from all around the world. That could be fun.
10: Don't worry, there will still be plenty of time for love. Like at the top of the Eiffel Tower.
1: Tristan forces a smile.
11: Yeah, sounds like an amazing trip.
10: I know. 6 months ago, this wouldn't have been possible. Now it is. I want everything to be perfect. Here, let me grab the study sheets.
1: Miles hands Tristan a folded map, then steps away. Maya studies Tristan.
11: Do you know how many steps it takes to climb the Eiffel Tower?
9: It has elevators. Plus, I'm getting better, so I'll be able to do it.
11: Is that what your doctors say?
1: Mr. Perino walks up.
12: Your special combination room for tomorrow's test is set up.
9: Actually, I think I'm ready to take it with the rest of the class.
12: Oh, okay. Well... let's review then. Question one.
1: In the hallway.
5: Oh, they're cute. What about them?
6: I don't want to date another couple, Mo. It was a one-time thing.
5: Really? Because I heard once you go pack, you never go back.
1: Saad punches a graffitied locker. It reads, Go home, Saad.
5: Wow. That's awful.
6: People are still mad about what he said at that assembly.
5: Why? What he said was smart.
1: Lola grabs Frankie's hand and pulls her aside.
5: Do you mind if I partner with him for an electricity project?
6: And there it is. You like him.
5: I just feel bad. And he's such a nice guy. He doesn't deserve this at all.
6: Classic, Lola. Back at it again with those problematic crushes.
5: What's that supposed to mean?
6: Your best friend's crush. A rando who knocked you up. You just make bad choices.
5: You dated both Zig and Esme. I'm not the one who makes bad choices.
1: Lola goes to Saad at his locker.
5: Hey. Do you maybe want to partner up for our next science project?
3: Yes, I'd like that. I'll see you in class.
1: She smiles sweetly as Saad continues on. Behind her, Hunter and Baz observe.
13: Be careful.
1: Lola's mood dampens. Vijay and Jael join them.
13: Hey.
5: Hi. Why is everyone so worried about me hanging out with him?
13: He doesn't strike you as angry?
5: I've seen you get pretty angry.
6: Wait, what are you guys saying?
13: Nothing. It's just, you know, nobody knows him.
14: And he says all that weird stuff.
5: He's just a scared high school kid.
2: So was one of the Brussels attackers until the radicals got to him online.
5: Okay, this is stupid. You guys think he's a terrorist just because he's not from here?
13: No, not at all. Anyone can be radicalized. Vijay could be an extremist, even with that silly hat.
14: You can't judge a book by its cover. But you'd get a pretty clear idea from its browser history.
1: Lola's eyes dance with worry. Meanwhile, Shay steps up to the doorway of her science classroom. She smiles when she spies her boyfriend talking to Jonah.
3: What's the backup?
1: She takes a deep breath and walks in toward the middle row of three long blue tables. The boys take their seats. Shay sits with Tiny.
7: You're here early?
15: I needed to prep something.
7: Oh, great. That you're prepared. I mean...
15: Hey.
1: As Grace walks in and takes a seat beside Jonah, Tiny walks over to a floor fan set atop a small cabinet and turns it on. The fan blows onto a soccer ball that's perched on a ramp beside it. The ball rolls, activating an elaborate pulley system, which raises a sign at the front of class. It reads, "Will you go to prom with me?" Shay stands excitedly. Then a second sign rises bearing Grace's name. Shay's face falls. Grace grins at Jonah.
2: So what do you say?
11: I already bought her tickets, dummy.
1: They kiss. Shay forces a smile and sits. With a satisfied grin, Tiny returns to his chair.
15: Shay, you okay?
7: Oh, yeah. I'm just really excited for them.
1: Tiny smiles back at his friends. Now, in an exercise room at the rehab center, Tristan walks on a treadmill, bracing himself with his arms. Ollie heads over and holds up a French translation book, resting it atop the machine.
2: Je suis désolé. What does that mean?
1: Ollie opens the book and points. Tristan reads.
2: I'm sorry. Just because my girlfriend left doesn't mean Miles will.
1: Ollie gives the book to him.
2: J'accepte. Good. Yes, I am starving. Let's have the cafe, it's pierogi night.
10: Yeah, actually, I'm just going to finish this, and then I'm probably going to eat in my room while I study. Have a geo test.
1: As Ollie limps past, Tristan presses a button on the machine. Ollie notices and stops at the foot of the treadmill.
2: You've been at it for 40 minutes. Maybe you should slow down.
10: I'm fine, really. 4 weeks until you're up. I need to be ready.
2: Good enough for a 5? Is your coordination even there yet?
10: Of course it is.
1: Tristan's feet awkwardly pad the rolling belt. He loses his footing and falls, clinging to metal railings along either side of the machine.
2: Are you okay?
10: Yeah, I just missed a step.
1: Ollie helps him upright.
2: Take it easy. Last time I went this hard, I was stuck in bed for a week.
10: I'm fine, seriously.
1: Meanwhile, at the dot, Tiny hands a customer his order, then walks around the counter removing his waist apron. He hands it to a coworker, then joins Shay at a table.
7: So, that proposal you planned for Jonah and Grace was pretty cool.
15: Sure, if you're into that.
1: He checks his phone.
7: You're not?
15: It's kind of ridiculous. I mean, it's just prom, not a wedding proposal.
7: Well, it's special for some people.
15: The ones who've got something to prove, but we don't need that.
7: You don't think prom's a chance to celebrate with friends?
15: We can do that whenever, without wasting hundreds of dollars.
7: I guess you're right.
15: So happy that you're not one of those girls who freaks out about prom.
7: Yeah, we can do our own thing that night.
15: Yeah, sure. You can watch a movie at my place or whatever.
7: Yeah, sure, whatever works for you.
1: She leans in for a kiss, but all she gets is a squeeze on the shoulder as Tiny leaves. Meanwhile, at Saad's kitchen table...
5: Oh, I don't even know where to start.
1: They examine wires and tools. Lola holds a coiled black wire under Saad's nose.
9: What are you doing?
5: Mustache. Okay, let's get serious.
1: She crosses to the family's computer and reads from a web page.
5: Okay, strip the wire, connect it to the...
1: He's already done it.
5: Oh, how do you know how to do that?
2: Oh, I learned in Syria.

0: You were searching my computer.
1: I didn't find anything, I swear.
0: What were you hoping to find?
1: My friends made me believe you were talking to someone bad.
0: And you believed them?
1: No, I just...
0: You should go.
2: He watches her leave in a hurry. Asleep in the room he shares with Ollie, Tristan's eyes drift open. He grabs onto the armrest of his bed, straining to sit upright. He labors to reach his phone on the nightstand. With one arm, he clings to the armrest. With the other, he peels back a blanket covering him. He moves to sit up, but winces and clutches his right knee. He looks to the other bed, but Ollie isn't there. A look of panic washes over him. He reaches urgently to the nightstand and opens a drawer. Inside is a bedpan. He grabs it, closes the drawer, and pulls himself to the edge of the bed.
3: Tristan.
2: He looks to the door.
3: Still in bed? Our test is today.
0: I just need to... Just wait in the hall. I'll be right there.
3: No, let me help. Wear your pants.
0: Please, I'll just be 1 second.
3: No, this is good practice for Europe.
2: Miles leans in.
0: Miles, here. Just wait. Miles.
2: He hoists Tristan upright. Miles looks at his boyfriend with shock as urine trickles down Tristan's leg. Ollie steps into the doorway and sees.
3: Tristan...
2: Miles lets go and Tristan lowers himself to the bed. Miles' gray slacks are soaked down one leg.
3: Here, let me help.
0: Stop, I told you to wait in the hall.
2: Miles sets his jaw and staggers out into the hall past Ollie. Tristan covers his face with his hand.
0: I'll get you another pair of boxers.
2: Back at school, Lola rushes into a study area with fuchsia-colored walls where Yael sits at a table working. Lola shows her a pair of men's jeans.
4: What do they say to you?
5: European nightclub? I don't know.
4: I'm sorry I accused you of being a terrorist.
5: Don't tell me you listen to those conspiracy theory morons.
2: Saad walks in, breezing past the girls with eyes forward. Lola tails him and touches his back. He stops and faces her.
4: I saw you search for these. Please take them. I'm so sorry. I know how hard it is to be different.
0: You do?
4: My family's from Argentina. I didn't learn English until I was in kindergarten.
0: Did they think you were going to hurt them?
4: No, but they thought I was like some sort of explorer.
2: His brow crinkles.
4: Like Dora. Okay, anyway, not the same, but what I did was unforgivable, and if you never want to speak to me again, I get it.
2: She turns away.
0: Wait.
2: He grabs her arm. She looks back at him, and he pulls her to a secluded area of the room.
0: I need your help.
4: Anything.
0: I was talking to someone online. I thought he was a friend, but...
4: He wasn't a...
0: A radical? I think so.
4: Did he try to get you to do something bad?
0: He wanted me to come back to Syria, offered to book me a flight. How could I be so stupid?
4: We have to tell someone.
0: We can't. What if he comes after me?
4: The police will stop him.
0: The police... What if they think I was involved?
4: But you weren't, right?
0: No. But I've been talking to him for weeks. There are conversations.
4: Okay, meet me after school. We'll scrub all your socials and devices.
0: You know how to do that?
4: I think I know someone who does.
2: Lola looks over her shoulder at Yael. Now, wearing headphones and a pair of glasses with blue-tinted lenses, Tristan heads to his seat in geography class. On each desk is a piece of paper and a pencil. Two desks away, Maya watches Tristan's labored efforts to sit.
5: Hey. Cat dragged you in.
6: A rough morning. But I'm here and I'm ready to focus on the test.
2: Miles walks past Mr. Perino and takes a seat between Maya and Tristan. He now wears a pair of blue pants. He looks over at Tristan, who avoids his gaze.
6: Good luck. Flip your papers.
2: The students follow instruction. In another classroom, Shay writes in a notebook. Frankie sits beside her.
7: So, did you do it yet?
4: Do you have pictures?
1: Oh, please tell me you get to keep the armadillo.
8: I don't think we're going to prom. It's just really expensive.
1: But you were so excited.
8: I have to be fiscally responsible.
7: Look at you being all mature.

0: Sex really does change everything.
1: It's not like that. We're good.
2: Baz looks over.
3: No, you're not.
1: Excuse me?
3: It's simple economics. Tiny got the milk for free, ergo, he doesn't need to buy the cow.
0: What are you even saying?
3: They had sex, right?
1: Oh my god.
3: So why would Tiny do a big proposal if he already got what he wants?
1: It's not like that. Seriously, we're just gonna have a nice night in, just the two of us.
3: Like watching a movie?
1: Yeah, but why are you saying it like that?
3: Watching a movie is just code. He found a cheaper route to doing it than prom. Simple economics.
2: Back in geography class, Tristan stares at question number 4 on his exam. It reads, "What is the river that runs through Paris?" He gazes up from the exam. His eyes float across the room, then back to the question. The words become blurry and hard to read. The more he stares, the worse the blurriness becomes.
4: Time's up.
2: Miles picks up his exam, glances over at Tristan, then heads out. Maya comes to Tristan's side and crouches by his desk.
5: How'd it go?
2: He looks away.
5: There's always next time.
2: Tristan grabs his walker and they head toward the front of the room.
6: If I can't even pass a test, how am I going to go to Europe with Miles?
2: Maya hands in their work on the way out.
5: I don't know, maybe you can postpone your trip until you're ready. It's important to take care of yourself, take the time you need.
7: Wait, he peed on you? Was this before or after you told them you got into the London Writers Academy?
6: I didn't tell him. I'm actually going to try to defer a year. He obviously needs me right now.
5: See? Miles is willing to wait for you too.
2: Later at Saad's place.
8: So I will delete your socials and wipe your hard drives and poof, it'll be like you never existed.
9: Will this really work?
5: But no one can see what isn't there. Okay, here's Saad's phone. Here's all his usernames and passwords.
9: I'll go distract my brother.
2: Saad goes into the bedroom. Lola admires the playful display from the doorway.
10: I'm coming to get you. Oh,
5: okay, this is crazy. Can't he just call the authorities?
8: Can't, I told you. We have to help him, don't we?
5: I thought so, but look at this.
2: Lola walks back to Yael.
5: The kids at my school are stupid. No one would miss them if someone just wiped them out.
8: We all say things we don't mean.
5: You never felt alone, isolated, no one understands you.
7: Help! These tickle monsters have me pinned!
2: The girls glance toward the bedroom.
5: Fine, I'll do it. Just go before the tickle monsters devour him.
2: Lola goes to the bedroom.
11: Here comes Super Lola!
2: She tickles Saad's brother. Taking advantage of the distraction, Yael gets out her cell phone and points it at the computer screen. She quickly hides the phone. Back at school, Shay storms across the foyer towards Tiny, who's chatting with another boy.
12: Just because we slept together doesn't mean you can stop trying.
13: What are you talking about?
12: You do this whole special thing for Grace and Donut, but now that we've done it, you can't be bothered to go out of your way for me?
13: Okay, listen.
12: No, I'm not like some cow, okay? And my milk is definitely not free.
2: A girl turns up a boombox.
12: Hey, I'm trying to have a conversation here!
13: Give me a second. I gotta do a thing.
2: Tiny steps into the middle of the foyer, where he's met by girls in school colors, shaking pom-poms. Tiny unzips a blue hoodie he wears, revealing a blue and yellow jersey underneath. Joined by a flash mob of other kids in the foyer and Jonah, Lola, and Frankie on the second floor balcony, Tiny leads a synchronized dance routine. Shay watches Tiny with an enormous grin. He pops his shoulders and smiles right back. The rest of the dancers head up the stairs where Lola gives each a notebook. Lined up on the balcony, the dancers spin around, opening their notebooks toward the foyer. Inside each is a word. Together they spell out, "Will you go to prom with me?"
13: Shay, will you go to prom with me?
2: Exuberantly, she nods her head yes and throws her arms around Tiny. He lifts her off the ground, spins her around, then sets her down and puts an arm around her shoulder. He pumps his fist in the air towards his collaborators and shimmies to the music with Shay. Later in science class.
5: And then we add salt to the water to complete the connection.
9: And once we complete the circuit?
2: Each holds a nail with a clip at the end of a wire. They insert the nails into a container of liquid and they spark. After a quick stir, a bulb connected to one of the wires illuminates. Saad turns to Lola for a high five, but she's overly close, like she'd expected a hug. She awkwardly high fives. Okay. He goes back to his seat for his things.
11: Maybe I had him all wrong. Did I just see sparks?
5: Well, that was a point. Oh, you mean, okay, maybe.
2: Lola folds up a display explaining their work, and Saad returns to the front of the room. He smiles at her.
5: So, How are you doing?
9: I feel less worried. It's weird not having social media, though.
5: That's okay. I'll be your friend.
9: How can I ever repay you?
5: Yael and I are volunteering at prom. Come keep me company. I'll consider us even.
9: A magical night with a wonderful girl? You drive a hard bargain.
2: Lola softly grins, studying Saad as he cleans up the presentation. Back in Tristan's room at rehab, he and Miles lie in his bed and watch a movie on a laptop. Uncomfortably, Miles steals glances at Tristan, then pauses the film on a shot with a subtitle that reads, "All I knew is that loving him would eventually lead me to fall apart."
6: Can we talk about this morning?
3: You can't give up the London Writers Academy for me.
6: Well, it can wait. Right now, I want to be here for you.
3: You're putting off all your dreams. And I think that we need to break up.
6: No.
3: All I've ever done is push myself for you. And it's been killing me.
6: So this is my fault? I stood by your side while you were in a coma. I was here during all of your rehab sessions. I gave up everything.
3: I didn't ask you to do that.
6: After everything that we've been through, are you seriously suggesting that?
3: I don't know. I just can't do this anymore.
2: Miles shakes his head incredulously.
6: So I don't even get a say when it comes to my own relationship?
3: Not when it gets in the way of my health.
2: Tristan avoids eye contact.
3: If I'm ever going to get better, I have to do it on my own.
2: Finally, he gazes up at Miles. Now Miles is the one who can't look. With his jaw set, Miles gets up and leaves. That's why I'm letting you go. Tristan watches him go. Cut to black. 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So let me down. 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Letters pop out from a white background, then turn red. Netflix. A Netflix original series. In their backyard, Frankie hands her mom a coffee cup with a sweet smile.
4: Have an amazing day.
14: Thanks, sweetheart.
15: You sure you're okay to get to school on your own?
4: Absolutely. Now get going. You know how much you love those Heritage Board meetings.
2: Mrs. Hollingsworth smiles and leaves. As soon as she's gone, Frankie takes out her cell phone and dials.
4: Hi, yes, this is Diana Hollingsworth. I'm just calling because Frankie is still ill and won't be able to come to school. Thank you.
16: So I guess you don't need a ride to school.
2: Jonah strolls over.
16: You playing hooky again?
4: You could join me.
16: How long do you think you can keep this up?
4: Forever. I can never go back to that place.
16: Okay, no, I know, I get it. But I have to go. I have a physics test.
2: She stands, blocking his way, then leans in for a kiss.
4: Come on. You're not gonna make me go swimming on my own, are you?
16: No suit.
2: She turns away, unzipping her hoodie.
4: It's no problem.
2: Frankie strips to her underwear.
16: Now this is the kind of truancy I could really get behind.
2: He doffs his shirt.
4: You are so true. Frankie? Are you still here?
2: Mrs. Hollingsworth gapes at shirtless Jonah in front of disrobed Frankie.
4: Mom, we were just,
17: I can see what you're doing. I just got a call from the school asking for a doctor's note for the two tests that you've missed during the 4 days that you've been absent.
4: I can't go back there.
17: Because you'd rather stay home and fool around with your boyfriend?
16: Okay, look, that's not...
17: Okay, time for you to go. Now.
2: He hurries away.
17: Get dressed. I'm driving you to school and you have no idea how grounded you are.
4: But Mom...
17: No excuses. And you're not going to see Jonah again. No arguments.
2: Photos and videos of the diverse group of Degrassi teens appear in blogs, then within text messages and phone apps. The title appears on a social media page next to a photo of all the teens together. Degrassi, next class. The quote below reads, "I know I can make it through." Words appear, hashtag that awkward moment when. Starring Amanda Arcuri, Amir Bagheria, Raya Downs, Anna Golia, Nikki Gold, Ricardo Hoyos. Standing outside school, Tiny shows Shay an image on his phone.
16: Look at this giant squid these Russian fishermen just caught.
12: Terrifying. My turn.
2: Shay pulls a piece of paper out of her backpack and hands it to Tiny.
16: Summer science at Caltech?
12: Yeah, it's an amazing program for CU students. You just have to write an essay to apply.
16: That's due in 2 days. There's no way.
12: That's plenty of time. I can help you if you want.
16: You sure?
12: Yeah, it'd be my pleasure.
18: Guess who totally almost passed her history test?
2: Lola hugs Tiny, who grimaces.
18: Does your stomach still hurt? It's been like 3 days.
16: It's just a pulled muscle or something.
12: Maybe you should go to the doctor.
18: Unnecessary. Just go see my homeopath.
16: Your audiopath?
18: Homeopathy is a totally natural way of treating the body that uses what makes you sick to make you better.
12: He needs science, not wizard's magic. Just go to the doctor.
16: I don't have time. I gotta write the essay.
18: Who do you think cares about you more? Shay? Or me? Your girlfriend.
2: Tiny glances back and forth between Lola and Shay. Now, Frankie walks into Mr. Mitchell's class. Students eye her as she walks to a table and sits alone. Shay and Lola enter hand in hand and freeze when they spot Frankie.
19: Okay, class, take your seats.
2: They move toward a different table.
19: Today, we'll continue discussing Animal Farm with your partner, Frankie. Glad to have you back. We're gonna have to get you partnered up. Anyone want to volunteer to let Frankie join in their discussion?
2: Her classmates keep their hands down.
19: Not to worry, Frankie. Why don't you come up here? I'll catch you up and get you started on this, okay?
18: Yeah, sure.
20: Are you sure you're comfortable with that, Frankie?
19: Pipe down, Baz, okay? Go and get started. Grab a seat. Yeah.
2: Mr. Mitchell pushes his chair beside his desk for Frankie. As she sits, Shay and Lola eye her, unsmiling. Frankie picks up her phone and sends a text to Jonah that reads, "I need you." Outside school, Winston approaches Tristan, Miles, and Zoe That's with a coffee cup.
21: Yeah, so it's all gonna work out just great.
22: Hello, beautiful.
6: Oh, isn't that just the cutest thing?
21: Say hello to Degrassi's hottest power couple.
6: Oh, hardly. Miles and I have that title firmly secured.
21: Does Miles bring you a non-fat hazelnut latte every day?
6: Okay, that's less boyfriend and more indentured servant.
22: Oh, well, you should be taking notes. Acts of kindness keep a relationship going.
3: Well, that and a rising Instagram profile. Our pics regularly get 150 plus likes.
21: I bet we can get just as many likes in half the time.
6: That sounds like a challenge.
21: Because it is. The couple with the most likes by the end of the day is officially Degrassi's cutest. Hold this.
22: Okay.
21: You're the videographer. Press record.
2: She hands her phone to Miles, and Winston holds her cup.
6: Okay, a little further back. A little more. A little more.
2: Winston steps off the curb and is almost hit by a scooter, but keeps the cup upright.
22: My lady?
21: I hate those things. Are you okay?
22: I'm fine.
21: Maybe we should get you to the nurse.
22: Yeah, all in due time. Did you get the video?
6: Yeah.
23: A little more. A little more.
21: Oh my gosh!
22: My lady? This is awesome.
21: Hashtag love hurts. You two are toast.
2: In Jonah's car.
21: You should have seen the way everyone was looking at me. There is no way I can go back there.
6: I'm sure it wasn't that bad.
21: It was. I can't do that every single day.
6: Okay, so then what's your plan?
21: What if we just disappear?
6: What?
21: Even thinking about walking through those doors again makes my chest go all tight.
6: Frankie, school will get better.
21: No, it won't. Everyone's already made up their minds that I'm a racist.
6: Okay. What's the plan?
21: I've always wanted to go to Costa Rica.
6: No, me too. But I think we're probably gonna have to settle for something a little less scenic tonight.
21: I don't care. As long as I'm with you.
2: Jonah offers his hand and Frankie takes it. He gently kisses her knuckles, and she smiles at him. They buckle their seatbelts. Jonah's car drives out of the school parking lot. Standing at his locker, Tiny picks up a vial from the shelf as Zig and Grace approach.
7: Hey. You okay, buddy?
16: Lola gave me these pills for my stomach thing, and I'm trying to figure out how many to take.
2: Grace takes the vial and eyes it with a creased brow.
24: Take as many as you want, or take none. It'll have the exact same effect.
16: They better do something.
13: I don't have time to go to the doctor. I gotta finish this essay.
0: Are you sure you aren't just suffering from an acute case of guilt?
7: Over what?
0: Shay. He likes her.
1: Tiny looks at Grace.
0: I have eyeballs.
7: Okay, well, why should he feel guilty? He's not doing anything wrong.
0: He's emotionally cheating on Lola.
7: Hey, that is not a real thing.
13: And the girl's done so much for me. She basically started a race riot in my honor.
0: I'm sorry, but good guys don't get to have their cake and eat it, too.
7: Sorry, Ned.
1: As they pass him, Grace and Zig each pat Tiny on the shoulder. Tiny tips pills from the vial into his mouth. In class, Zoe and Winston's video plays on a phone.
8: My lady.
10: Wow, Zoe, you are literally a femme fatale.
8: Well, you'll all be relieved to hear that it's just a sprain.
21: Laugh all you want, but our video is getting reposted like crazy.
24: Okay, I wouldn't call 20 reposts crazy.
19: Okay, let's talk about romanticism. What's your first reaction to this painting? If that buzzing means that it expresses the horror and chaos of war, then you're right on the money.
21: Sorry.
19: Okay, what is happening?
21: Oh my God, Shane Dawson reposted our video and now it's blowing up like crazy.
19: I assume that's a good thing?
7: Well, he has over like 6 million vlog subscribers. It's totally a big deal.
19: Okay, I'm happy for you, but let's put them away till the end of class, shall we?
21: Yes, of course.
19: Okay, now Goya didn't have as many reposts.
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25: I guess that means we win.
21: We're going out tonight. Gotta celebrate.
1: Winston and Zoe high-five, then turn back to the teacher. At the dot, Tiny and Shay sit at the counter.
18: To make your application pop, you should find a way to bring in the environmental side of these squids. Don't you think?
1: His eyes flutter and he sits back woozily.
18: Okay, you don't look so good.
13: Yeah, those things that Lola gave me didn't actually work.
18: Big surprise, I told you you should have gone to the doctor.
13: It's just a stomach ache.
1: Shay stands.
13: Whoa, what are you doing?
18: Sit still.
1: She lifts up his shirt and pokes around on his abdomen. Their eyes meet, and they smile warmly at each other.
13: Ah!
18: Okay, if it hurts that bad, I'm taking you to the hospital.
13: But Lola...
18: You need real Western medicine. So stop being such a man, and let's get your ass to a doctor.
1: Shay walks past, and Tiny looks at the floor before getting up. In a motel lobby, Frankie and Jonah stand at the counter.
26: One better two.
21: One will be fine.
24: I am going to go check on the car.
1: Jonah leaves as Frankie takes out cash.
26: You okay, sweetie?
21: I'm fine.
26: You sure? You don't want me to call someone for you? I just want to make sure you're not in over your head.
21: I'm fine. Do you want my money or not?
24: Y'all good?
21: Let's just get to the room.
1: Frankie takes the keys from the clerk. Frankie and Jonah swing open their motel room door. The room contains a bed and a wood-paneled wall.
24: You know, we can go home if you're changing your mind.
21: No. I'm good. You know, maybe this isn't so bad. We can pretend we're bank robbers on the run.
24: Oh. Role playing? Come here, sugar.
1: He pulls her close and dips her.
21: But what are we gonna do? The cops are after us.
24: Better make the most of today before they lock us both up. It's just you and me, baby.
1: Standing close to Jonah, Frankie looks at her phone and sees an incoming call from her mom. She puts her phone away.
21: It's just you and me.
1: They lean in and kiss. At the Mexican restaurant, Winston sits across from Zoe, engrossed in her phone.
21: 8,500 reposts. I bet that'll double by tomorrow.
7: Tacos aren't very romantic, so...
1: He takes her hand.
7: How about fondue?
21: That would be perfect.
7: And I was thinking later, maybe we could take a walk by the water.
21: Yes, and then we can stage a near miss of you falling off the pier.
7: what are you talking about?
21: Our next video. We have to establish our brand while we're still fresh in people's minds.
1: He stares at her, his lips slightly parted.
7: Here, I was thinking you were actually excited about our date.
21: 9,000 reposts, and we're the number one post if you search relationship goals.
7: Fantastic.
21: Why are you being so weird?
7: Because it seems you care more about all this dumb online attention than you do about me.
21: Not true. It's fun that people are into us as an awesome couple.
7: Except it seems like you don't believe we're an awesome couple unless the whole internet tells you it's true.
21: You're overreacting.
7: Why don't I leave you two alone?
1: As Winston walks out, Zoe watches him go with a concerned look. In the hospital, Tiny lies in a bed as a doctor uses an ultrasound machine on his abdomen.
4: Tell me it's a girl. I've always wanted a daughter.
5: I wish I could tell you that's the first time I heard that one.
9: What's going on? Is he okay?
5: Well, it's a good thing your girlfriend brought you in when she did.
4: Oh, no, she's not. We're just friends.
5: Either way, it was a good call. You have appendicitis. You're going to need emergency surgery, but you'll be fine. Just hang tight. Someone will come get you.
1: After smiling at them, the doctor leaves. Shay takes Tiny's hand and he shifts his head toward her.
4: So, I guess you're right.
1: Lola rushes in.
11: Oh my God, my poor baby, are you okay?
9: He has appendicitis.
11: This is so dramatic. Thanks for taking care of my boo.
9: Yeah, sure, no problem.
11: We have to take him now.
1: She kisses him.
11: I'll wait for you.
9: It's like a half-hour procedure.
4: See you on the flip side.
9: Or not.
11: What? No one told me this was life-threatening.
1: Nurses wheel Tiny away. The girls check their phones.
11: Why is Frankie's mom texting me?
9: Yeah, me too. Frankie ran away.
11: You don't think it's because of us, do you?
1: Shay shrugs.
11: This is the most drama-filled day ever.
1: Shay lifts her eyes to look at her friend. Back at the Mexican restaurant, Zoe looks at her phone. One update next to an app icon reads 9,008 reposts. As she looks away from her phone, Zoe's eyes fix on the candle burning on the table. She glances away, then back at the flame. She inches her hand on the table closer and closer to the candle. She lifts it up and holds her wrist over the flame. She grimaces, pursing her lips as she pulls her wrist away from the candle. She looks at the burn, then types on her phone. In the app, she writes, hashtag love hurts, then hovers her phone over her wrist. She snaps a photo of her burn, then uploads it with the hashtag. The photo now appears on her account. She stares down gloomily. In the motel room, Frankie sleeps alone in the bed, fully clothed.
14: I know, Mom. Yeah, no, it's just for today. Mom, I know it's crazy.
1: She stirs.
14: Which is why I'm not actually running away. I don't know. It feels like she is no one.
1: She climbs out of bed.
14: Yeah, no, hoping I can talk some sense into her before breakfast. Yeah. Okay, I love you too. Bye.
1: She pushes open the bathroom door. Inside, Jonah wears just a towel as he turns to see Frankie, her eyes glassy.
14: I'm guessing you heard all that.
11: If you think I'm so crazy, then why did you come with me?
14: Well, obviously, I wasn't going to let you go through it on your own, but Frankie, you have not thought this through.
11: I told you what it was like at school. People were so horrible.
14: After everything, you still honestly think that you're the victim?
11: I tried to make things better, but everyone still hates me, so what else am I supposed to do?
14: Apologize.
11: For what?
14: For running away and worrying your family. For jeopardizing our relationship because now your mother thinks I'm some kind of sex-crazed delinquent. And for hurting people with that stupid racist stunt.
1: She stares tearfully.
11: Okay, so you think I'm racist too?
14: Frankie, I think that you don't get it. And I think that you're not trying to get it.
1: She shakes her head and turns from the door.
14: Where are you going?
11: To cool off! Before I say something I'll probably have to apologize for.
1: On her way out, Frankie grabs Jonah's car keys. At school, Tristan links arms with Zoe, then pulls her sleeve up to look at her wrist.
11: What the hell?
20: I saw your photo, idiot. Love hurts, really?
9: Just trying to capitalize on our popularity.
20: Ugh, give me a break. You're just doing what you always do.
9: And what's that?
20: Imploding? Because you're too scared to admit what's really going on?
9: Which is what exactly?
1: He pulls her around the corner.
20: You're gay, Zoe. And you're using this fake relationship with Winston to cover it up.
9: Screw you. This entire time through everything, you've just judged me.
20: That is not true.
9: Yes, it is. It was always, Zoe, you want to have sex with girls, or Zoe, you're lying to yourself, instead of, oh, Zoe, things are really hard for you right now. Is there anything I can do as your friend?
20: I just want you to be honest with yourself.
9: You want me to do things your way. The out and proud thing works for you, but not for me.
20: So you're trying to what, stay in the closet forever?
9: I'm trying to be happy. That's what I've been doing this entire time.
20: You're just desperate for attention, and that's messed up.
9: Desperate? That's a little rich coming from you.
1: His face relaxes into a wry smile.
20: Okay, Zoe. Go ahead. Do that thing you do where you hurt people to push them away, but think about it. How far are you willing to go?
1: Tristan gives her a long look before walking away, leaving Zoe standing with tears in her eyes. Elsewhere, Frankie drives Jonah's car with a frown. She flips the control and the windshield wipers turn on.
18: Oh, whoops.
1: She turns them off, then reaches for the stereo. Mouthing the words to the song, Frankie moves to the music with a smile. The car shakes. In the hospital, Tiny wakes up in bed.
18: You're awake, finally.
4: Easy.
1: Lola hugs him.
18: Your auntie's gonna be here soon, but do you need me to get you anything? Ice chips, orange juice, hemp sub?
4: I'm okay.
18: I'm so sorry I told you not to go to the doctor. I would have felt so horrible if anything bad had happened to you. Because, you know...
1: She closes her eyes.
18: Okay, here it goes.
1: She opens her eyes to look into Tiny's.
18: I love you.
1: Tiny blinks up at her, unsmiling.
18: Maybe it's too soon to say, but all of this really put things into perspective, and I just wanted...
4: I'm sorry.
18: You're sorry?
4: I really like you. But... I also have feelings for someone else. Shay.
1: She raises her brows.
18: What?
1: Lola keeps her eyes fixed on him.
18: So, you're breaking up with me?
4: No. This is all really confusing. I care about both of you.
18: But you obviously care about one of us more, so... Who?
4: Look, these past 8 months have been so much fun.
18: Message received.
4: Come on, Lola.
18: No, I'm no one's second choice. You may not be breaking up with me, but I'm sure as hell breaking up with you.
1: Lola stomps away and pauses before she gets to the door. She turns back, grabs a bouquet of flowers from Tiny's bedside table, and storms out. Elsewhere, Frankie gives up loosening lug nuts on her flat tire. She leaves the tire iron hanging off one of the nuts and sits in the driver's seat. She picks up her phone and looks at her contacts filed under Favorites. Squinting, she looks in her rearview mirror. A young African-American man gets out of his car behind her. She locks her car doors, then blinks as she stares forward. The man comes up to her passenger side window. He puts his hand up, then motions for her to roll down the window. She does.
3: Hey, you okay?
18: Yeah, just a little bit of car trouble.
3: I can help you change that if you'd like.
18: No, that's okay. I think I'll manage.
3: Okay. Well, if you're sure.
1: Frankie stares at the steering wheel, then turns back to the man.
18: Wait, actually... Yes, please?
3: Sure.
1: He smiles, and Frankie turns back to the wheel with a downward glance. In an empty classroom, Zoe looks at texts from Tristan. One reads, "Zoe, we need to talk. Please text me back, okay?" A notification alert takes her to a photo of her burn. She scrolls through posts. One says, "Every scar I have makes me who I am."
6: I'm sorry. I shouldn't have left dinner.
1: She looks up. Winston stands before her.
12: I'm sorry, too. I would never hurt you just for likes.
6: No, I get it. You know, it feels good when people tell you that you're awesome. And you are awesome.
1: Winston presents a white box with curled blue ribbon from behind his back. Zoe opens it to find a bejeweled selfie stick.
6: I bejeweled it myself. It's for all our future selfies that are guaranteed to go viral.
1: She smiles up at him, then he gestures to her phone.
6: Why are you looking at that?
12: Oh, I accidentally clicked a tag.
6: Good. That stuff's messed up.
12: Yeah, I guess.
1: Winston goes to take his seat as other students do the same. Zoe looks down at her phone at posts. One reads, "If you knew I cut myself, would you still like me?" Another shows a bandaged wrist with the word, "Help." In Frankie's bedroom.
15: Can't you think about someone else other than yourself for 1 second?
18: No, I guess not.
1: Frankie sits on her bed with tears on her face.
15: Well, obviously you're grounded. But I'm glad you're home.
1: Frankie's mom leans in and embraces her daughter, whose eyes are red and glassy. As she leaves, Mrs. Hollingsworth passes Miles, who approaches Frankie's bed with his arms crossed.
17: Did you really think that running away was going to fix everything?
18: Yes. Everyone was right about me. I'm a bad person.
1: He sits on her bed.
17: You made a mistake. Welcome to the club.
21: Then I doubled down, I got defensive, and I made it worse. When that guy tried to help me, I just couldn't stop thinking about why I locked the doors.
17: It's complicated.
21: No, not really. I'm done making excuses, and I'm done expecting people to feel sorry for me. I have to do better. Not that it'll make a difference with my friends, my ex-friends.
17: You got to the right place eventually. Even if it took you a while.
21: Okay, well, I have to call Jonah. I owe him a big time apology.
0: Miles pats his sister's knee before leaving. She picks up her phone.
2: You have one unheard message.
0: Frankie lifts the phone to her ear.
8: Hi, it's Shay. I don't know where you are, but I hope you're okay. Don't do anything stupid.
0: A smile spreads across Frankie's face. Cut to black. 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Letters pop out from a white background, then turn red.
10: Letters pop out from a white background, then turn red. Netflix.
0: A Netflix original series. Zoe stares straight ahead at something inside the student council room.
16: Is it really that bad?
0: She and Rasha examine a frilly dress.
16: Yes. I can't wear that. Do you know how many photos they take at weddings?
22: But as maid of honor, it's your job to do everything your mom wants.
16: Yeah, but if I believed that, there'd be none of this.
0: Zoe gives her a kiss.
16: Or this.
23: Zoe?
16: Yes, Goldie?
23: Do you have the play budget?
16: Right here. Rasha was just helping me.
0: She gazes at Rasha.
16: Massage it.
23: Thanks. Nice dress.
0: Goldie leaves with the budget in hand.
22: I can't believe we nearly got caught again. We are so bad at keeping secrets.
0: They sit on the edge of the table.
16: You know, Goldie might be okay with us.
22: But if she isn't and she tells her parents, they might kick me out.
16: You're right. Just can't believe how cool my mom's been about it. I mean, she didn't even mention the kiss, and she didn't even flinch when I mentioned my girlfriend.
22: You have a girlfriend? Should I be jealous?
16: Are we not there yet?
22: Depends. Does your girlfriend get an invite to your mom's wedding?
0: Zoe gazes contemplatively, then cracks a smile.
16: Yes, you can come.
0: Rasha beams.
16: If I'm wearing that dress, my mom owes me big.
22: On second thought, I'm not sure I want to be seen with you in that.
0: Photos and videos of the diverse group of Degrassi teens appear in blocks, then within text messages and phone apps. The title appears on a social media page next to a photo of all the teens together. Degrassi, next class. The quote below reads, I know I can make it through. Words appear, hashtag woke. Written by Sarah Glinsky, directed by Stefan Brogren. Together, Hunter and Frankie walk the hallway.
9: It's Friday night, Lola's got the play, she's got Tiny. How do you want to kick off the weekend, bro? I'm thinking yoga lattes.
20: The only thing I plan on stretching is my hand in a chip bowl.
0: She swats him.
20: Besides, don't you have a boyfriend? Oh, that's right. You guys broke up.
9: No, we did not. We're on a break for 2 more weeks.
20: A what?
9: A break. It's when 2 people take some time and space to figure out what they want.
20: I think me and Yao might be on a break. What happens if the other person realizes that what they want is just more space?
9: Well, everyone says that distance makes the heart grow fonder.
20: Okay, so what if you see them in the hallway? Are you just supposed to pretend they don't exist?
9: I don't know. I guess you just play it cool.
27: Hey, Frankie.
0: Jonah comes up behind her. Hunter smirks. With a whip of her hair, Frankie turns around.
9: Hey, Jonah. It's fancy seeing you here in this school we both attend. This has been great. It's been great. But Hunter and I actually have a family engagement that we need to get to. Right, Hunter? Let's go.
17: That was cool.
9: How do you think he seemed?
17: The way he always does, vaguely aloof and withholding.
9: Do you think he wants the break to be over?
17: Don't ask me. I just figured out what a break was 2 seconds ago.
20: Besides, shouldn't you be figuring out what you want?
10: She pouts. Now at a clinic, a doctor weighs Maya.
5: One minute I was on the bench, the next I was in traffic. You think it was a hallucination?
7: Hard to say.
5: Well, the internet says hallucinations can be symptoms of a brain tumor. That would explain the changes in my personality, right?
7: It could.
5: So what's next? CAT scan? MRI? I may have spent all night on WebMD.
7: Sit down, Maya.
10: Maya sits on an exam table.
7: Now, your weight's dropped quite a bit. What's your appetite been like?
5: Not great.
7: Have you been tired?
5: Just ripped the bandaid off, Doc. Is it cancer?
7: Maya, I think you're depressed.
10: Maya rolls her eyes.
5: No, this isn't like last time. I don't just feel anxious and sad.
7: Depression's a disease that can take many forms, and like cancer, it needs intense treatment to fix.
5: Okay, so there's a magic pill I can take?
7: We may try medication, but I would also recommend lots of therapy.
5: But I already did that, and it didn't work. You guys said it was over, and it's not.
7: Depression's a lifelong battle. But look at the bright side. Now that we know what's wrong, we can fix it.
10: Maya slumps. Meanwhile, at the dot, Zoe sits with her mom.
16: Okay, we've picked up your dress and your shoes. Oh, and I have to confirm the AV equipment.
13: You told your friends no heavy metal, right?
16: Grace and Jonah are taking this DJ job very seriously. Thanks for letting them do it.
13: Of course. It's not my wedding, it's ours. You, Phil, and I are becoming a family.
16: Does that mean I can pick our bridesmaid dress?
13: Sometimes we make sacrifices for the people we love.
16: Like allowing them to add a last minute plus one to the guest list?
13: Oh, hon, you know how the venue is about capacity.
16: But Rasha really wants to come.
13: No, hon.
16: So it's not really our wedding.
13: Honey, you don't want to out yourself in front of the relatives.
16: Because it might ruffle some feathers?
13: No, because you're not gay.
10: Zoe gapes.
13: Look at you, your hair, the way you dress. You're just confused.
10: Zoe's eyes fall and her lips pinch.
16: You saw me kiss Rasha, right?
13: And I've seen you also kiss a lot of boys. Sweet, don't worry. Someday you will meet Mr. Wright and you'll forget all about this little phase.
10: Zoe forces a smile.
13: What's next on the list? Oh, yeah, the cake. And after, I need to go to the tailor to pick up Phil's suit.
10: The smile fades. Meanwhile, at the Hollingsworth house, Hunter sits at a desktop computer. It's open to his face range page and his chats with Yael. Frankie reads a book nearby.
17: Yael says I need to earn back her trust, but she won't tell me how. Am I supposed to read her mind?
16: You should read this book. I'm finding it very illuminating.
17: Breakup or breakthrough?
16: It's actually explaining why we have problems with our relationships. Dad.
17: A father we barely see.
16: It suggests we use the cat technique to build trust. We could try it on Yael, but first you'd need to tell me why you two are having trouble.
17: On second thought, what has anyone ever learned from a book?
10: Hunter gets up and walks away. Noticing he's left the computer on, Frankie checks to ensure she's all alone, then sets down her book and goes to the computer. She sits at the keyboard, then checks again for Hunter.
16: Okay, cat technique. See, start with a compliment. You look pretty today.
19: You look pretty today.
10: She types the message to Yael, whose response appears in Hunter's chat window. It reads, "Did Lola look pretty when you got that boner?" Frankie's jaw drops and her eyes go wide.
16: Okay, no wonder you wanted to keep that on the DL, brother. Okay, A, apologize and accept responsibility. I'm sorry. That must have been hard.
19: No, not hard.
10: She erases the word.
16: Confusing.
10: Yael's response reads, "How am I ever supposed to trust you again?" Frankie grins.
16: Because I love you.
10: She types, "Because I love you." Yael's response reads, "Seriously?"
16: Yes.
10: Frankie replies, "Yes." The next morning, Maya slumps on a couch in her living room, staring at the ceiling.
5: Describe one event that upset you today. The moment you open this book.
10: Her mom glares.
16: Very funny.
5: Look, Dr. Norello said these exercises would help you understand your feelings. I feel like this book is a waste of time. I'm not depressed. I know it's hard to accept. Because it's not true. Why are you siding with that stupid doctor? Because I just want to fix you. Well, I'm not broken. That's not what I said. Don't be ridiculous. Oh, so now I'm ridiculous? You just don't like the way I am right now, so you want some stupid disease to blame it on. Honey, please. The book says you can't trust your thoughts. You have to.
3: Oh, so now my thoughts are wrong too?
5: You know what? Let's do this later. I don't want to fight
3: no,
5: with you.
3: No, you're the one that started it. Admit it. You hate me.
5: That's not you talking. It's the disease. The book says
3: you... Oh, stop talking to the stupid book, Mom. I hate it and I hate you.
10: Maya grabs the book and hurls it at an antique-looking mirror hung on the wall. The glass shatters. Maya's mom cowers.
5: That mirror was my grandmother's. Whatever. I always thought it was ugly.
10: Coldly, Maya struts from the room, leaving her mother shaking and wrestling back tears. Now clad in the frilly bridesmaid dress, Zoe loads boxes of flowers into the rear of her red hatchback parked at the curb. She closes the hatch and hurries down the sidewalk. She halts, spotting two short-haired women strolling happily hand in hand. One wears an acid-washed denim and leather jacket, the other wears a brown jacket over a gray t-shirt. As the couple passes, one makes a face at Zoe's loud purple and white dress. Zoe looks down self-consciously. Then a store window display catches her eye. A tuxedo and top hat adorn a mannequin with a head and hands made of wire. Zoe's reflection against the glass creates the illusion that it holds her in its hands. She takes out her cell phone and opens up her instant messenger. Rasha's sent a photo of herself wearing a dress. Zoe types her a message. It reads, "Dress looks great. See you in an hour." Zoe smiles up at the mannequin. Back at Maya's house, the sullen-faced teen descends the stairs. She stops at the bottom and leans against the wall, listening.
5: I just don't know what to do anymore. She's like a different person. I mean, how did I let it get this bad? I feel like I've failed as a parent.
4: No. It's okay, Mom.
10: She peeks into the kitchen at her mom and older sister, then tries to sneak away.
5: Maya?
10: Maya stops, turning toward her sister, who pops around the corner.
5: Hey, Munchkin.
10: They hug.
5: What are you doing here?
4: Don't you have soccer practice and finals?
5: Yeah, but what's more important than family time?
10: Their mom joins them and gets a nasty glare from Maya.
5: You didn't have to ruin her life, too.
4: Maya.
5: Okay, why don't we hang out today? We can catch up.
4: I can't. I have to take care of something.
5: All right, well, I can come with you.
4: Maybe next time.
10: She turns and leaves. Later that day, well-dressed guests arrive at a romantically decorated outdoor patio venue where a sign reads, "Welcome to our beginning, Phil and Consuela. Let's celebrate." Rasha arrives dressed in the outfit she had on in the selfie she sent to Zoe. She spots Grace and Jonah working behind a table decked with audio equipment.
11: Have you seen Zoe?
10: Grace smirks and nods her head toward a bar where Zoe stands, donned in a tux with her hair slicked back in an updo. Rasha grins, striding over to her.
11: Oh, you took a pass on the dress? I second-guessed my outfit a kajillion times. I've never been out with a girlfriend. I'm so nervous.
14: Me too.
10: Just then, a silver car arrives. They look over.
14: There's my mom. We should go say hi.
10: Zoe offers Rasha her arm, and they walk over to Ms. Rivas, who studies Zoe's tux and her date with a tight-lipped smile.
14: Mom, this is my girlfriend, Rasha.
11: Ms. Rivas, you look beautiful. Everything's beautiful. Thank you so much for inviting me.
13: You should find yourself a spot. The ceremony's about to begin.
10: Rasha walks away, and Zoe stares at her mother, who musters a smile.
14: Go ahead. Say something.
13: Do you have the bouquet? It's almost time.
14: Yes, I'll go get it.
13: Okay.
10: Her mom grins, squeezing Zoe's hand. Zoe smiles, hopefully. Meanwhile, in the living room of the Hollingsworth residence, Miles works on a laptop while Frankie reads in an armchair.
24: Have you seen Hunter? I'm wondering how things are going between him and Yael.
10: Hunter storms in and grabs a phone off a coffee table.
24: What are you doing?
25: Texting Jonah. Hey, Jonah. You look pretty. I love you.
24: Don't you dare.
25: Because that would be a huge violation of personal privacy.
24: I was just trying to help.
25: By interfering with my relationship.
24: Miles, some support?
26: First, I need more info.
25: Frankie pretended to be me online to Yael.
24: And she forgave you.
25: Because you told her I loved her.
24: Don't you?
25: Doesn't mean I was ready to say it.
26: I'm good. Send the text.
24: No. Okay, wait. I thought that maybe if I could fix things between you and Yael, maybe there'd be hope for me and Jonah.
26: That is really pathetic.
25: And it's too late.
10: With a smirk, Hunter hands her the phone.
24: Jonah's gonna see this! He's gonna think I'm a crazy person!
25: Probably.
24: I need to explain what happened.
26: Well, he's at the Rivas wedding.
24: Then that's where I'll go.
25: Good plan.
10: She storms past Hunter, shoving his shoulder, and darts upstairs.
27: And I, Consuela Rivas, take this man, Philip Hawthorne, to be my husband.
10: Rasha stands amongst the applauding guests. Maya grins at her mom and new stepfather, then reads from a note card.
1: Love is patient. Love is kind. It does not envy. It does not boast. It is not proud. It does not...
10: Meanwhile, Maya arrives at the dot. Her face falls when she sees Zig and Esme, who sit at a table with friends playing cards. Dejectedly, Maya crosses the dining area to an ATM. She pulls out her wallet and presses buttons on the machine. Behind her, Esme collects an order from the counter. She eyes Maya, and a fat stack of bills Maya withdraws.
1: It's a lot of money. You going on a trip?
2: Yeah, something like that. Take care of Zig for me, okay?
1: Okay.
10: Esme goes back to her seat as Maya fans the cash, then stuffs it in her wallet. Maya makes her way back to the door where she hesitates, gazing at Zig a moment before she leaves. At the wedding,
1: rejoices with the truth. It always protects, always trusts, always hopes, always perseveres.
10: Under a trellis, the bride and groom kiss. Frankie arrives in a strapless dress and spies Jonah with Grace, who eyes her quizzically. Frankie ducks behind a tiered cake.
6: You seem to have a visitor.
8: Frankie?
10: Timidly, she steps out from behind the cake.
12: Have you checked your DMs recently?
8: No, not since before the ceremony.
12: Good, because I need to delete something.
10: She reaches for his phone, which he's already checking.
8: You think I'm pretty?
12: That was Hunter.
8: Oh, good. So Hunter thinks I'm pretty. Yeah, I always kind of thought we had a special connection.
12: Okay, I'm gonna go.
8: Well, Frankie.
10: He grabs her arm.
8: About the other thing. Was that Hunter too?
12: You mean the I love you?
10: Nervously, she averts her eyes, then gazes into his.
12: He wrote it, but I feel it. And I know you don't feel the same way.
8: Those words have never been easy for me.
12: Because you're afraid to commit, and I need constant validation, which is probably why I tend to overthink things. Even though we're a toxic couple, I really miss you, and I want our break to be over.
15: It's go time.
8: Call you later.
10: Frankie nods sweetly and sighs with relief. That evening, popcorn, candy, and drinks sit on a coffee table lit by candles in Maya's living room.
1: Do I smell popcorn? With extra butter, and there's also soda and every type of candy known to womankind. I thought we could have a movie night.
6: Wizard of Oz?
1: Alfie.
10: They grin.
1: Do I make the guest list?
2: You'll have to change first.
6: Yeah, no mom jeans allowed.
2: PJs, everyone. I got matching ones.
10: Maya gives her sister a pair. She looks over at the wall mirror.
2: I fixed the mirror, or at least I tried.
6: It looks perfect.
2: I'm sorry I've been such a burden lately.
6: No, you haven't.
2: Don't lie. I know things have been hard, but I'm gonna make it all better. I have a plan.
10: She smiles.
2: Can't wait to hear it. Okay, PJs, everyone. Let's get this party started.
10: Later, at the wedding venue, guests dance. Zoe offers Rasha her hand.
2: May I have this dance?
10: Gently, Rasha places her hand in Zoe's. They slow dance.
2: So, what's with the new look?
1: You don't like it?
2: I do, but is this really you?
1: I'm sick of everyone second-guessing whether I'm gay because of my look.
2: Do you like kissing me?
1: Yes.
2: Then you're pretty darn gay.
1: I'm so glad you're here.
10: Zoe leans in, giving Rasha a peck on the lips. Zoe's mom storms over to them, arms folded across her chest.
6: Zoe, what are you doing?
1: Dancing with my girlfriend.
6: Stop it.
10: Zoe ignores her.
6: Now, before everyone sees.
1: No. I'm not going to pretend to be someone I'm not. Not for you, not for anyone.
10: Her mom grabs her.
6: Don't you dare turn this around on me. I have done everything for you.
1: Except love me for who I am.
6: I love you despite who you are. You bring this girl to my wedding after I said no? You're so selfish!
1: God! You're the one who can't get over her stupid prejudices for her own daughter.
18: Okay, just relax. I got this. Come on, just relax, okay?
10: Phil gets between them.
18: Zoe, I think you should leave, okay?
6: You heard him. Leave.
1: Gladly. Come on, Rasha.
10: Zoe and Rasha walk away as guests stare.
18: It's okay.
10: Hand in hand, the girls exit the venue.
1: Can you believe she called me selfish as if I was in the wrong?
10: Rasha stops in her tracks and glares at Zoe.
1: What?
2: You said I was welcome at the wedding.
1: Well, I wanted you there.
2: But not your mom, not your family.
1: What does that matter?
0: 2 years ago, I was invited to my aunt's for a party. The police arrived to question me. She had reported me for being gay.
7: This is not the same thing.
0: Really? You put me in a situation where people hated me for being who I am.
7: Look, I'm not the bad guy here. We can get past this.
0: I don't trust you.
10: Rasha pushes her away. Zoe's jaw drops. Rasha storms off, leaving Zoe alone beside a tall red brick wall with faded white lettering painted onto it. Later, back at the Hollingsworth house, Frankie paces the living room holding her phone as Hunter enters from the stairs.
24: Can you call my phone to check if it's working?
17: Has that ever in the history of time been a problem?
10: She rolls her eyes as he breezes past. Then she turns and heads toward the desktop. She sets her phone down and opens the computer to Jonah's face range page. She clicks onto his inbox, calling up a list of recent messages.
17: Hey.
10: Jonah stands in the doorway.
17: Your mom let me in.
10: He holds flowers.
24: You brought me flowers?
17: Yeah. It was one of the centerpieces. I thought you'd like it.
24: I do.
17: Here. What are you looking at? You seem pretty into it.
10: He steps further into the room, hands her the centerpiece, and notices the computer.
17: Is that my inbox? How did you get my passwords? You know what? Never mind. I don't care.
24: Okay, I'm sorry. When you didn't call, I didn't know what you were thinking, so technically I did it for us?
17: All year, you second-guessed my feelings for you, and I liked you enough to give it a pass.
24: Can you give me one more chance?
17: I mean, that was why I came here, but this is a huge violation of my trust. I'm done.
10: Tears well in her eyes.
17: And just to be clear, this is a breakup, not a break.
10: She follows him into the hallway.
24: Wait. Jonah, no, please. Can we talk about this?
17: Well, I'd love to, but I have to go home and change my passwords.
10: Tears stream down her cheeks as she holds the enormous arrangement of flowers and watches him leave. Later, at the Dot, a worker wipes down a table. A patron exits, leaving Zoe the sole remaining customer. Stoically, she sits at a table, clutching a coffee. The door opens and Grace enters. Fresh tears spill down Zoe's cheek. Grace sits beside her.
24: You think she'll ever forgive me?
13: Your mom?
24: Rasha. It was stupid to bring her to the wedding after my mom said no. I thought if she saw us together, she'd be able to finally accept me. I never wanted to hurt anyone.
13: I know, dude.
24: No, I have nothing. No one.
13: So now I'm nobody? I spoke to my mom. You can stay with us for as long as you want. Come on, let's go home.
10: Grace rises, wraps an arm around Zoe, and guides her to the door. Meanwhile, Maya, her mom, and sister recline on their couch in matching pajamas.
9: Oh, Auntie M, there's no place like home.
15: I can't believe you still remember every word.
20: Of course. Oh, I'm gonna hit the sack.
15: I should get clean sheets.
20: Or Katie could sleep in my room like old times.
15: Oh,
20: okay, if you insist. But you better keep those ice cubes to yourself.
15: Deal.
20: But first, I must floss.
10: Maya kisses Katie on the forehead and leaves the room. Katie yawns.
20: I'm so tired.
10: In the bathroom, Maya stares at herself in the mirror and dabs her face with a washcloth. She smiles at her reflection and sets down the towel. With a quick glance behind her, Maya opens the vanity where several prescription bottles sit on a shelf. She opens one of the bottles and dumps a few pills into her palm. She grabs another prescription, then drops a combination of pills into a small, hinged metal container. Opening bottle after bottle, Maya adds more pills to her stash. She picks up the box and tucks her hair behind her ear. She closes the box and the vanity as Katie enters.
20: Oh, you know the one bathroom in this place.
10: Maya smiles sweetly at her sister.
20: You okay?
24: Yeah. Just happy you're here. Make everything easier on Mom.
10: Maya turns to leave, but Katie stops her.
20: Hey, I love you too, sis.
10: Katie pulls Maya in for a hug. Maya embraces her tightly with closed eyes and the metal pillbox still clutched in her hand. Her eyes open and her face becomes stoic. Softly, Maya smiles. 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

0: paint, but it's like we get to choose.
1: A teen boy grabs car keys from a hook.
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1: Students approach the Degrassi Community School.
0: Leader or loser. Most likely to run the world. Most likely to blow it up. No one makes it overnight. Okay, you've got to work hard and make good choices. And if I do that, there's no reason why I can't be the next T-Swift or something even more amazing.
1: The blonde talks to a teen boy in a band room.
2: You have pretty lips.
1: The black-haired teen kisses her.
3: Okay, I don't think doing this on the first day qualifies as a good choice.
2: Well, I disagree.
0: Zig, I have a plan. I want to put together a band, make music that makes an impression. I want to...
2: be amazing.
0: The ears do work.
2: And I want all that too, Maya, but all I want now is...
1: She sits atop equipment. Zig and Maya kiss passionately.
4: Next on our Ventura, it's... Oh my God.
5: Oh my God.
6: Oh my God. I love high school.
4: Go.
2: Well, you definitely made an impression on that kid.
0: Come on, let's get to class. Whatever
1: it takes. Photos and videos of a diverse group of teens appear in blocks, then within text messages and phone apps. The title appears on a social media page next to a photo of all the teens together. Degrassi Next Class. The quote below reads, "I know I can make it through." Words appear, hashtag booty call. Starring Amanda Arcuri, Soma Bhatia, Jamie Block, Stefan Brogren. In class, a girl in a pink sweater sits across from a boy with a bleached strip down the center of his hair.
7: And that, my friends, was your first chemistry lesson of the new school year. Any questions?
8: Yeah. Will we be covering Heisenberg this year?
7: Apologies, Tiny. You'll have to wait until grade 12 for that.
1: Standing, the girl picks up her things. Tiny finds her staring at him.
8: What?
6: You're smart.
8: You seem surprised. It's because I'm black, isn't it?
6: What? No.
8: Chill. You seem pretty smart, too. You're the only sophomore in grade 11 chem.
6: Thanks.
1: She walks over to a girl with pink hair and a brunette waiting by the door.
4: Ooh, looks like someone's got a new crush.
6: What? I do not.
4: Good, because there's no point trying to be happy. Life will crush your dreams and destroy your spirit.
9: Oh, right, because you got dumped by Winston this summer. I forget about it. She's right. You have no chance.
6: What? Why not? I mean, I don't want a chance, but why?
9: Because Tiny likes butts, and you have the butt of a four-year-old boy.
4: Ew. And how do you even know that?
9: He only likes photos that feature butts. All the celebs he tweets about have dope butts. It's butts, butts, butts with that guy.
4: Stop saying butts.
9: It's really no surprise, Shay. Butts with any of boobs. Finally.
2: Have you seen our schedules? We only have one class together. What's the point of school even?
1: Zig and Maya in a lounge area.
6: Did you idiots seriously get caught making out?
0: Oh, God, day one and I'm already notorious.
2: Are you free tonight?
0: Oh, I should get this.
1: Maya looks at her phone.
0: It's the trap door.
2: That club downtown?
0: Hello? Yes, this is she. Yes, I would be very interested. Okay. Thank you very much. Bye. He wants me and my band to audition.
2: Really? Oh my God. But you've been laying your tracks by yourself. You don't have a band.
0: Which means I have serious work to do. Bye.
1: Maya walks off. Elsewhere, a dark-haired girl and a boy with slicked black hair enter a room.
10: So why are we in student council?
11: Zoe Rivas, my dearest of friends. I've decided to share my talents with the world. I'm running for president, and you're going to be my campaign manager. I'm going to win, and all of this will be mine.
10: So your persona for the new school year is power-hungry maniac.
11: Okay, maybe it's lame, but I actually think I'd be awesome. I'd make this a place where people don't feel like they have to hide their true selves.
1: A clean-cut teenage boy enters with another boy in glasses.
11: What the crap is Miles doing here?
12: Okay, welcome back, everyone. So, if you're here, you're running for student council president.
6: Or you're someone's kick-ass campaign manager.
12: Winston, language. All right, candidates, please sign in, and we'll go over the campaign rules in a moment. Yeah, why don't you
11: just sign here? I thought he was going to boarding school.
0: Incoming.
13: So, you're my competition?
1: The black-haired teen looks away from Miles.
13: Important text.
11: Miles, I didn't see you there.
13: May the best man win.
11: Wouldn't want it

0: any other way.
1: Okay, all right. You all must abide by the strict campaign spending rules, right? Yes, Goldie.
2: Would you like us to submit the budget as paper or PDF?
1: That's a good question. It's part of our new...
3: You okay running against your ex?
0: I'll let you know when my heart stops trying to beat out of my chest.
4: In a music room, Maya sings into a mic. A teen plays guitar in front of her. When you're

0: friend with blue-tipped hair uses a drum machine.
1: Hey, you were pretty awesome.
2: Thanks. Yeah, I've been told that.
3: Modest, too.
2: So, why are you looking for a guitarist? Big Battle of the Bands coming up or something?
1: No, actually, I have an audition for The Trapdoor.
2: That's huge.
1: It's gonna be me, Grace working her drum machine, maybe some more vocals and a heavy lead guitar.
4: Hey, you ready to head home?
1: Oh, Zig, this is Jonah. Jonah, Zig.
4: Her boyfriend.
1: Jonah is auditioning to play guitar.
4: But, I thought I'd play guitar.
1: You did?
4: Well, yeah.
3: Since when do you play guitar?
0: Zig looks back at Grace.
4: Since forever.
2: Okay, well, why don't you just let me know when you've made your decision?
0: As Jonah leaves, Maya looks down. She forces a smile at Zig. In the school lobby, candidates pass out buttons.
5: Hi, Esther Goldie, school president.
6: Hey, good morning. Vote for Tristan, first gay president.
0: Zoe holds up a Tristan flyer.
5: These posters are on 10.
6: What's the point? Miles is going to take the presidency from me and leave me a blubbering mess. Vote for Tristan, everyone's gay best friend.
7: Tris, it's been over 6 months since he broke up with you.
6: For a girl, boys, girls, being school president, that jerk always gets what he wants.
7: Well, don't let him. He might get the mainstream kids, but you have a real message that anyone who feels like an outsider can relate to.
0: In the school bathroom, Shay poses in front of the mirror, sticking her butt out as she takes photos with her phone. Her brunette friend enters.
8: You let Lola get to you.
9: I do look like a four-year-old boy.
8: I have zero butt, and you don't see me freaking out.
9: That's because you're white.
8: Are we allowed to talk about this?
9: I'm just saying it's different.
8: You want a butt?
0: She holds out her hand, and Shay puts her phone in it. The brunette presses her finger to a photo of Shay and enlarges her backside.
8: There. You got a butt. Easy.
9: Hey, I've got to send this to Lo.
0: The brunette leans next to Shay.
8: Is this what the world's done to us? Taking butt photos in a school washroom to impress boys who will probably just leave us for their secretaries in 15 years? Or maybe everything will turn out great.
9: Oh, no, no, no, no, no, no, no.
8: What?
9: Lola posted the photo!
0: Back in the lobby.
6: Tender young things, what are some issues concerning you this year?
10: We don't have anywhere to game at lunch.
11: Even though the jocks have the backfield and the gym for their homoerotic grappling.
6: Well, vote for me, and I'll find you some space.
11: Everyone's gay best friend. See?
10: But, no points on your slogan. It's basically the same as my brother's.
12: All right, let's bring it down.
0: They turn to a banner that reads, "Vote Miles. I play for all teams."
6: You took my slogan, too?
0: Zoe looks at her phone.
7: You're invited to the Hollingsworth campaign pool party.
0: Tristan glances down at the invite, which bears Miles' slogan.
6: Is your pool party Prada back from the dry cleaners? I
0: turn to you. Teens gather inside and around a pool. The pink-haired girl, Lola, sits in a pool float as Shay stands on the edge with her arms crossed.
8: I don't delete photos. It's bad for my brand.
7: Your brand? What are you, Nike?
9: What if Tiny saw it?
8: She'll think you have a great butt. That's actually a pretty decent shop job.
0: Lola and the brunette twiddle their fingers together. Shay spots Tiny and scrambles into the pool as he walks over.
13: Hey. I was wondering if you wanted to be my lab partner.
8: Of course, she loves lab partners.
13: Awesome. Enjoy the party.
0: He puts on sunglasses and Shay turns to her friends.
8: He totally likes you. You're so hashtag blessed.
9: I'm so hashtag screwed. He only asked me because he saw that dumb photo.
8: So?
9: As soon as he sees me in real life, it will become obvious I have zero junk in my trunk.
8: Oh, you could always stay seated.
0: Zoe and Tristan walk over to Miles, who stands in a group with his arm draped around a girl.
14: Ah, my worthy opponent.
6: Can I talk to you privately?
14: Yeah, sure.
0: Tristan grabs Miles' hand and pulls him away from the group. As she passes, Grace bumps into Zoe and the two face each other, smiling awkwardly.
7: You haven't returned any of my texts. I thought you were dead.
3: No, still alive, just busy.
7: So, are we still friends?
3: Don't be an idiot.
8: I need you.
0: Maya pulls Grace away.
3: See you in class?
8: Yes.
0: Grace and Maya sit on the edge of the pool.
7: How do I tell Zig that Jonah's way better than him?
3: First of all, don't say that.
7: There's no way to avoid hurting his feelings.
3: You could put him in the band even though he sucks, but then you'd be one of those girls.
7: What girls?
3: the ones who pretend they're less smart or funny or talented to soothe the fragile male ego.
11: Yeah, well, I would never do that.
3: Exactly. What's more important to you, Zig or music?
0: Maya glances down.
3: Rough.
11: I love Zig. I do. But music is everything to me. And there's got to be a way that I can pursue my dream without losing Zig to dumb insecurity.
3: You can find a way to stroke his ego.
0: They splash each other. Tristan yanks Miles into an empty room.
2: Should have told me you liked it rough.
15: You stole my slogan.
2: I hadn't even seen yours when I came up with mine.
15: You're full of crap. Why are you even running? You hate school.
2: I'm running because I'm tired of running.
15: Are you stroking out?
2: Listen, things got so bad with my dad last year, I thought about boarding school. He's out of the house now, but he's still in the city, so...
15: So you thought you'd escape on your magic carpet made of money?
2: Then I realized that the real problem was I felt alone.
15: So you're running to make friends?
2: I'm running because I want Degrassi to have something for everyone. Hey, it's better than your reason.
15: Which is?
2: You're not over me. And you're just looking for a distraction.
15: You've never been more wrong.
2: That's too bad. Because I'm not over you.
0: Miles leans in and kisses Tristan. They pull away and gaze into each other's eyes before their lips meet again, the intensity growing. At school, Zoe waits as Tristan turns the corner wearing a loose t-shirt.
6: Hey, sorry I missed our prep session. It took me forever to find the perfect debate outfit.
7: And that's what you settled on?
6: Miles told me I looked hot in this last year.
7: And since when do you care what he thinks?
6: Since we totally made out at the party.
0: Zoe stops in her tracks.
6: So, it was incredible. We connected on this, like, deep emotional level, and all the feelings came flooding back.
7: We'll find a lifeboat, because you have a debate to prep for.
6: Maybe I'll throw it.
7: Because of one kiss?
6: Okay, well, no matter how bad I do, I'm still gonna beat that boring Goldie girl. And if I come second, I get to be Miles' vice president. I could be the Biden to his Obama.
7: They aren't dating, you realize.
6: And Miles would be a good president. He's doing it for the little guy to make sure people feel included.
7: That's why you're doing it, remember? Miles is still Miles. Sneaky, underhanded, indecisive Miles. He's made out with everyone, even me.
6: I really feel like he's changed.
16: Yeah, so don't hesitate to text with any questions about my platform.
0: They walk to the debate area and see Miles with his arm around a blonde girl, writing on her arm. Tristan looks away. Walking into a classroom, Shay pulls up her pants. Her butt looks huge and lumpy. Lola and the brunette spot Shay and run up behind her, open-mouthed.
17: I have class.
18: Not like that, you don't.
9: Oh, what is going on with your weird butt?
18: Is it that bad?
7: Worse, what did you even use?
17: Cotton batten I've had in my mom's sewing stuff.
18: There are butt pads available for purchase.
17: Well, everyone has a trust fund. I get like 10 bucks a week.
18: What are you doing?
7: Trying to make it look like you don't have cotton batten in your pants.
0: Tiny strolls into the classroom.
18: Oh, no.
0: Shay grimaces.
18: Try distracting him with cleavage.
0: Lola shrugs slightly as she and the brunette walk out. Shay makes her way to her seat across from Tiny, keeping her back to the wall as she walks around the perimeter of the room.
17: Hi.
13: Hey, should we get started on the experiment?
17: Yeah.
13: Can you grab a graduated cylinder?
17: On it.
0: Shay stands slowly, then backs over to the supply counter. She picks up a cylinder and sets it on their table.
13: Thanks. Oh, and Shay, we need a set of pipettes too.
0: She rises and inches over to the counter again, keeping her back facing away from Tiny. She grabs pipettes, then Winston bumps into her and spills brown liquid on her butt.
19: Oh, hey, watch it.
13: Was that bromine?
19: Yeah.
13: Shay, that stuff is corrosive. You have to take your pants off.
17: What? No, I can't.
7: Oh my.
13: Do you want chemical burns? Take them off before it soaks through.
17: Turn around! Turn around!
0: The teacher helps Shay with her pants. Everyone sees the batting in Shay's pants. The teacher whips off her lab jacket and wraps it around Shay's waist.
18: Who says chemistry isn't exciting?
0: At the debate, the three candidates stand on stage.
11: By involving ourselves in these opportunities, it not only gives us leadership skills, but also community connections. This is why I respectfully ask for your vote.
0: Goldie wears a pink floral hijab.
20: Thank you, Goldie. Okay, question time. Tristan. In two words, why do you think you're the most qualified to lead the Degrassi student body?
6: Well, because I'm fun and empathetic.
20: That's great. Miles.
16: I'm honest and decisive. Sorry, Tristan, didn't quite catch that.
6: No, I just...
0: Tristan turns to face Miles.
6: Wanted Miles to elaborate on his honesty.
16: There won't be any surprises with me. What you see is what you get.
6: They'll get it all right. Especially if there's some cute niner, right?
4: What are you talking about?
6: You're done with me, Mr. Honesty. I saw you scribbling on that wand.
11: I'm sorry. Can we get back to the actual debate?
6: Good people of Degrassi, do you deserve a president that wants to make this a place for everyone, or one that can't keep it in his pants?
20: Oh, Tristan, time's up.
16: I think this school deserves a president who can separate his personal and professional lives.
20: Miles, enough?
6: Decisive my ass. You can't even decide if you like boys or girls.
20: Okay, I think we got a little off track here. Goldie?
11: I'm sorry. What was the question?
0: Through a glass wall, Maya sees Zig in the music room, touching a guitar. She walks in.
21: There's my sweet, sexy boyfriend.
4: Hey.
21: What are you up to tonight?
4: More of this, I hope.
21: Great, so you're free. You know how you're the best chef ever? I found you a line cook job where you can show off all your awesome skills.
0: She grins at him, but Zig frowns.
4: You don't want me in the band.
21: Don't take it personally, okay?
4: Wait, you'd seriously rather spend time with that Jonah dude?
21: Jonah can get me the sound I need.
4: But I'm your boyfriend, Maya.
21: It doesn't make you good at guitar.
0: He shakes his head.
4: I can't believe that you're blowing me off for this dumb music stuff.
21: Okay, well, this dumb music stuff is my dream, Zig.
0: He starts to leave, but turns back.
4: And it's more important than me.
21: Yes. Why can't you understand that?
4: Because you never want to hang out anymore.
21: Because I'm really busy.
4: You never want to have sex. Okay, or even talk about it.
21: I don't not want to have sex.
0: They look into each other's eyes as Jonah and Grace walk in.
2: So are you two going to get a room or can we practice?
21: Can we talk about this later, please?
4: Yes. Yes, definitely.
21: Okay.
0: Zig leaves and Grace closes the door behind him.
21: Okay.
0: Maya gazes at Zig, who watches her through the glass wall. They smile slightly at each other,

0: How bad is it? Be honest.
1: Tristan and Zoe in a bathroom.
2: Milligan meltdown is basically trending worldwide.
0: I can't believe I let him get to me again.
3: Attention students, I have election results. Drum roll, please.
1: They hold hands.
3: Your student council president is Miles Hollingsworth. In second place, and your vice president, Tristan Milligan.
1: He leans his head against the wall.
0: Why do I always let my heart get in the way of my happiness?
2: It'll get better, Tris. Hey, at least you're the vice president.
4: This is the girls' washroom.
0: So I have to spend the whole year by his side? What a nightmare.
4: Excuse me. What are you complaining about? I'm the only one who ran an actual campaign and I lost. Between you ruining the debate with your overshares and Miles' outrageous party, which totally violated the spending limits, this whole election is a mockery.
1: Goldie storms into a stall. Tristan and Zoe look at each other.
0: She's right.
1: In the hall, Shay walks up to her friends.
5: I totally humiliated myself, and it's all your fault.
6: But guys, if it weren't for me, you'd have like 6 degree butt burns.
5: Burns, stop at the third degree.
6: Guys!
5: What?
6: What?
1: The brunette points to Tiny, standing nearby with a backpack. Shay walks over to him, now wearing green gym shorts.
7: Hey, is your butt okay?
5: No need to make fun of me. Okay, I know how stupid I am. But I only did it because you saw that picture.
7: What picture?
5: You didn't see Lola's Hastygram?
7: I don't follow her.
6: I'm sorry, what did you just say?
7: I just wanted to check on you and give you back your stuff.
5: Oh. Okay.
1: Shay takes her backpack from him.
5: I'm gonna go now.
7: But you're still gonna be my lab partner, right? Because I need the smartest girl in class in my corner.
1: He holds her hand.
5: Yeah. Sure.
1: Tiny flashes a grin and walks past her. After he passes, Shay's friends flank her.
5: I guess he liked me for my brains all along.
6: Wait, are brains the new butts?
5: Finally. See, Frankie, the world's not so bleak. Sometimes things work out.
8: Celebratory froyo?
6: I'll catch up with you later.
1: The brunette, Frankie, watches her friends go and tears up as she leans against a wall. Miles stands before a group at a table.
9: Thank you. Wow. Really great looking good group of people here. I fit right in. No, but sincerely though, thank you for electing me, guys, and I hope we can make this Degrassi's best year ever, huh? Yeah.
10: Miles. A word?
1: Miles follows the debate moderator.
9: You're here to give me the council credit card.
10: It's come to my attention that you threw an election party.
9: Yeah, so.
1: He holds a tablet with the invite.
10: The campaign spending limit was $100. The pictures show you spent at least that much on food and drink alone.
9: This is total crap.
10: You broke the rules. I'm afraid I have to disqualify you.
1: The debate moderator walks off, and Miles stares after him. Miles slowly walks down the hall and turns a corner. He spots Tristan leaning against a wall, staring at him.
9: You did this. You're pathetic.
0: I'm not the one who cheated.
9: Okay. Fine, you win. Congratulations. But enjoy while it lasts, because I'm going to destroy you.
1: Miles starts to walk away.
9: And for the record,
1: he stops close to Tristan.
9: I wasn't over you, but I certainly am now.
1: Miles turns and walks away, leaving Tristan staring forward as his eyes fill with tears. I had a dream. Cut to black. Opening credits continue. Nikki Gold, Ricardo Hoyos, Aaron Kassam, Andre Kim, Lyle Latow, Spencer McPherson,
11: up next,
1: Eric
11: Osborne, no filter.
1: Dante
11: Miles
1: Scott,
11: sees something he
1: Olivia
11: wishes he
1: Scriven,
11: hadn't. Frankie
1: Sarah
11: feels
1: Lass,
11: like her friends
1: Richard
11: don't understand
1: Walters,
11: her anymore. Racist, standoffish behavior worries COE viruses.
1: The stories and events portrayed are fictitious and no reference is intended to any actual person. The name and Mark Degrassi and associated.
12: Complex interlocking gears turn in a shining mechanism, viewed through the keyhole of stout metal doors embossed with lions rampant. The doors swing open to reveal Lionsgate in dark letters against the sun blazing through a cloudy sky. The logo ColorForce forms out of a flash of light. A jagged bolt of energy separates the two words. Titles read, From the Treaty of the Treason. In penance for their uprising, each district shall offer up a male and female between the ages of 12 and 18 at a public reaping. These tributes shall be delivered to the custody of the capital and then transferred to a public arena where they will fight to the death until a lone victor remains. Henceforth and forevermore, this pageant shall be known as the Hunger Games. Two men are seated on stage, turned slightly toward one another.
8: It's our tradition. It comes out of a particularly painful part of our history.
13: Yes.
8: But it's been the way we've been able to heal. At first, it was a reminder of the rebellion. It was a price the districts had to pay. But I think it has grown from that. I think it's something that knits us all together.
12: It's a TV interview.
14: This is your third year as game maker. What defines your personal signature?
12: A title announces District 12, an area of misty wooded hills.
15: Shh. Shh. It's okay. It's okay. You were just dreaming. You were dreaming.
16: It was me.
15: I know, but it's not. It's your first year, Prim. Your name's only been in there once. They're not going to pick you. Shh. Try to go to sleep.
16: I can't.
12: Little blonde Prim whispers into the older girl's ear. The older brunette nods gently at Prim, and the young girl lies down in bed.

0: You remember that song? Okay. You finish it. I gotta go.
1: Where?
0: I just gotta go. But I'll be back. I love you.
2: The young lady descends a wooden staircase and takes her coat off a hook. Looking down at the hissing cat, she shrugs on the coat and moves toward the door.
3: I'll still cook you.
2: She leaves the wooden cabin and jogs through an untidy yard out into the district. A woman trudges slowly, carrying metal buckets. Another stares expressionlessly from a window. Laundry is washed in an oil drum and hung out to dry. Shirtless young boys play in the mud, and men in miners' helmets carry metal lunch pails. The young woman runs up the dirt hillside street past tumble-down wooden shacks. An old man is gnawing morsels of meat from tiny bones as the brunette girl runs past and then across the top of a derelict concrete dam. A metal sign hanging on a wire fence across a meadow says, District Boundary, no access beyond this point. Another warns, high voltage. The young woman ignores the warning and climbs through the fence. She jogs across the weed-infested field into the deserted forest. After a quick glance around, she crouches and retrieves a bow hidden in a hollow log, then a quiver of arrows stashed in a tree trunk. Now armed, the young lady scans the sun-dappled woods. As she moves through the forest, she nears a small waterfall. With an arrow strung in her bow, the young woman stealthily crosses a fallen tree over a gully. Seeing a deer below behind a tree, she expertly draws back her arm, prepping the arrow. With one eye closed, she stares forward, taking aim. The deer's nose twitches and it moves away. The young huntress releases the tension in the bow and grabs a handful of dry leaves. She crumples them in one hand and watches the direction in which the breeze takes them. She runs along the forest floor. She stops and picks up a small rock, using her bow as a slingshot to fire it. The noise startles the deer, which comes out of hiding from behind a tree. With the target in sight, the young woman raises her drawn arrow again.
4: What are you going to do with that when you kill it?
2: Distracted, she fires the arrow and misses.
5: Damn you, Gale. It's not funny.
4: What are you going to do with a 100-pound deer, Catnip? It's reaping day. The place is crawling with peacekeepers.
5: I was going to sell it to some peacekeepers.
4: Of course you were.
5: Like, you don't sell to peacekeepers.
4: No, not today.
5: It was the first deer I've seen in a year. Now I have nothing.
4: Okay.
2: Tall, dark-haired Gale bends down and picks up a rock. He throws it into the undergrowth, disturbing a flock of birds. Katniss lets loose an arrow, and one of the birds tumbles to the ground. Then Gale and Katniss look up in alarm. A huge airship drifts above the treetops, scattering leaves and debris in its wake. The two young people hide in the undergrowth. Crouched and looking up, they watch as the massive craft slowly but progressively moves past them. Now, a female figure with slim legs and high-heeled ankle boots sports a dress with puffed shoulders and Cupid doll lip gloss highlighting ghostly pale makeup. Her hair is permed and platinum blonde. She glances at various crew in stark white jumpsuits hosing down the stage in front of a grim stone building with the words Hall of Justice above the entrance.
4: What if they did? Just 1 year. What if everyone just stopped watching?
6: They won't, Gale.
4: What if they did? What if we did?
6: Won't happen.
4: You root for your favorites, you cry when they get killed. It's sick.
6: Gale.
4: If no one watches, then they don't have a game. It's as simple as that. What?
6: Nothing.
4: Fine, laugh at me.
6: I'm not laughing at you.
2: Sitting in a clearing of overgrown grass, Katniss grins at her strong but gentle friend who smiles while looking down.
4: We could do it, you know. Take off, live in the woods, what we do anyway.
6: They'd catch us.
4: Well, maybe not.
6: Cut out our tongues or worse. We wouldn't make it 5 miles.
4: No, I'd get 5 miles. I'd go that way.
6: I have Prim and you have your brothers.
4: We can come too.
6: Prim in the woods.
4: Or maybe not.
6: I'm never having kids.
4: I might. If I didn't live here.
6: But you do live here.
4: I know, but if I did.
2: Gale reaches into his bag and pulls out a golden bread roll.
4: Oh, I forgot. Here.
6: Oh my God. Is this real?
4: Yeah, better be. Cost me a squirrel. Happy Hunger Games.
6: And may the odds be ever in your favor.
2: Katniss breaks the roll and hands half to Gale. They eat.
6: How many times did your name in today?
4: 42.
1: Guess the odds aren't exactly in my favor.
2: Katniss eyes him with a concerned frown. Now, a tumble-down wooden barn stands in the forest. Smoke drifts from a hole in the roof, and inside people move wearily in old drab-colored clothes. A fire burns in a brazier. People trade cloth, candles, and electrical items. An elderly woman has a tray of buttons. Katniss trades a package of dark beads for a ball of wool.
3: Thank you, girl.
2: Katniss picks up an ornate metal brooch, a bird with a pointed beak perched on an arrow within a golden ring.
6: What's this?
3: That's a mockingjay.
6: How much?
3: You keep it. It's yours.
6: Thank you.
2: The woman smiles sadly. On the porch of a shack, a mother helps her young teen son button his shirt, then hugs him tightly. Men in white armored uniforms and helmets stride into the village.
6: Mom.
2: As Prim's mom turns, Katniss enters.
6: Oh, look at you. You look beautiful. But you better tuck in that tail, little duck.
0: I made something out for you, too.
2: Katniss tucks the back of Prim's blouse into her skirt. Katniss kneels on the kitchen floor and smiles at her younger sister. Now, Katniss bathes in a metal tub, scrubbing her feet and hands with a stiff brush, rinsing herself with a jug. A plain powder blue dress has been laid out on a bed for her. She stares at it. Now, her mother braids and pins back Katniss's hair as they stare at their reflections in the mirror.
0: Now you look beautiful, too.
7: Wish I looked like you.
6: Oh, no. I wish I looked like you, little duck.
2: They tense at the sound.
0: Hey, you want to see what I got you today? It's a mockingjay pin to protect you. And as long as you have it, nothing bad will happen to you. Okay? I promise.
2: Katniss hugs her younger sister. Now, teens shuffle miserably past uniformed peacekeepers. Every face in the slowly moving crowd is taut and apprehensive. They all wear clothes patterned from the same monochromatic palette. The boys in button-down shirts and slacks, the girls in dresses and skirts. Three young women hold hands. Prim trudges along beside Katniss, holding her much taller sister's hand. Katniss frowns pensively. The young people line up at tables manned by officials. Prim freezes, mouth and eyes opened wide. Katniss moves Prim off to the side of the crowd. Crouching in front of her sister, Katniss gently strokes the sides of Prim's face.
0: Shh. Prim, it's okay.
6: Shh. Okay, it's time to sign in now.
0: Okay, they're gonna prick your finger just to take a little bit of blood.
7: You didn't say.
0: It doesn't hurt much, just a little. Okay? Go sit down there with the little kids. I'll find you after, okay?
6: Next.
2: The female official in black gloves beckons impatiently for Prim's hand, jabs a needle into her index finger, presses the fingertip down on a form, and scans the blood spot. The scanner reads Everdeen, Primrose, 12 years old.
6: Go ahead. Next.
2: Still in line, Katniss watches her sister move away with the others who have been registered. They join the hordes of children standing before the stone stage in front of the Hall of Justice. Boys on one side and girls on the other.
6: Next.
2: Katniss steps forward, winces at the pinprick, then hurries on, scanning the crowd. Speaker towers and large television monitors flank the stage. The white-clad peacekeepers are everywhere. A peacekeeper holds open the main door to the Hall of Justice, and officials in suits take the stage. Gale's in the crowd and spots Katniss. She returns his glance. He nods reassuringly and mouths to her, asking if she's okay. Katniss nods. Effie, the woman with the Cupid doll lips, steps up to a microphone.
8: Welcome. Happy Hunger Games! And may the odds be ever in your favor. Now, before we begin, we have a very special film. Brought to you all the way from the capital.
2: Gale mouths to Katniss, war, terrible war. She smiles.
9: War. Terrible war. Widows, orphans, a motherless child.
10: This was the uprising that rocked our land. 13 districts rebelled against the country that fed them, loved them, protected them. Brother turned on brother until nothing remained. And then came the peace, hard fought, sorely won. A people rose up from the ashes and a new era was born. But freedom has a cost, and the traitors were defeated. We swore as a nation we would never know this treason again. And so it was decreed that each year the various districts of Pan Am would offer up in tribute one young man and woman to fight to the death in a pageant of honor, courage, and sacrifice. The lone victor, bathed in riches, would serve as a reminder of our generosity and our forgiveness. This is how we remember our past. This is how we safeguard our future.
11: I just love that. Now, the time has come for us to select one courageous young man and woman for the honor of representing District 12 in the 74th annual Hunger Games. As usual, ladies first.
2: With an unfaltering smile, Effie shuffles from her microphone over to a large glass bowl. She slowly and deliberately reaches into the bowl with her manicured hand. Then, with a flourish, she draws out a folded piece of paper. Holding it up to the audience, she delicately opens it.
11: Primrose Everdeen.
2: Prim is expressionless as girls on either side of her stare.
11: Where are you, baby? Come on up. Well, come on up.
2: In a daze, Prim walks slowly through the gaping crowd and nervously tucks the back of her blouse into her skirt. Prim's mother watches stoically. Katniss steps out of the crowd behind her sister. As Katniss rushes forward, two peacekeepers push against her shoulders, preventing her from moving further.
12: Prim! Prim! Stop! Stop! I volunteer! I volunteer as tribute!
11: I believe we have a volunteer. Mr. Mayor.
13: I need to get out of here. You need to get out of here.
12: No.
13: Go find Mom.
12: No.
13: Prim, go find Mom. I know.
12: No.
13: So sorry.
12: No.
13: Go find Mom.
12: No.
13: Prim, leave. Go find
12: Mom. No. No. No.
11: Dramatic turn of events here in District 12.
2: Gale carries Prim away.
11: Yes, well, District 12's very first volunteer. Bring her up. Come on, dear.
2: Peacekeepers escort Katniss to the stage. She mounts the stone steps toward the beckoning MC, who guides her to the microphone.
11: What's your name?
14: Katniss Everdeen.
11: Well, I bet my hat that was your sister, wasn't it?
14: Yes.
11: Let's have a big hand for our very first volunteer, Katniss Everdeen.
2: Everyone places three fingers of their left hand to their lips, then raise that hand in salute.
11: And now, for the boys.
2: Katniss stares motionless ahead. Her mother hugs Prim tightly as the next name is drawn.
11: Peter Malark.
2: The crowd shifts, and the people around him turn to stare at a young guy with neat hair, who is then escorted, open-mouthed in shock, to the stage. He glances anxiously at the white-clad peacemaker surrounding him, and hesitantly climbs the stone steps, where he is led by the hostess to stand next to her at the microphone.
11: Here we are, our tributes from District 12. Well, go on, you two. Shake hands.
2: As Peeta and Katniss face each other, Katniss recalls Peeta in the rain outside a bakery, and she leaning sadly against a tree. Back on stage, she stares at him, and they shake hands.
11: Happy Hunger Games! And may the odds be ever in your favor.
2: The garishly dressed woman steers the new tributes into the Hall of Justice as the heavy doors are shut. Katniss leans on a windowsill, staring glumly outside.
15: You have 3 minutes.
2: A peacekeeper shows Prim and Katniss's mother in. Prim runs into her sister's arms.
15: Prim, it's okay. Prim, we don't have much time. Prim, listen. You're gonna be okay. Don't take any extra food from them. It isn't worth putting your name in more times. Okay, listen, Prim. Gail will bring you game. You can sell cheese from your goat.
16: Just trying to win. Maybe you can.
15: Of course. And maybe I can. I am smart, you know.
16: You can hunt.
15: Exactly.
2: Katniss isn't sure what else to say. Prim tearfully gives her the Mockingjay pin.
16: To protect you.
2: Katniss accepts the small metal brooch.
15: Thank you.
2: She kisses her younger sister on the forehead, hugs her, and then gets to her feet and goes to her scared, blonde, blue-eyed mother.
15: You can't tune out again. No, you can't. Not like when Dad died. I won't be there anymore. You're all she has. No matter what you feel, you have to be there for her. Do you understand? Don't cry.
2: Katniss eyes her mother sternly.
15: Don't cry. Don't.
2: Mother and daughter embrace.
4: Time.
15: Prim, it's okay. Prim, it's okay. It's okay.
4: No!
15: Prim,
4: no!
15: I promise, Prim.
2: Her mother and Prim are hustled out of the room, and Katniss is left alone. She goes to the wooden door and turns the handle. It opens. She hesitates, then closes the door. Gail bursts into the wood-paneled room and takes her in his arms.
15: I'm fine.
4: You're not
15: her. I am.
4: Listen to me. You're stronger than they are. You are. Get to a bow.
15: They may not have...
4: Well, if you show them how good you are. They just want a good show. That's all they want. If they don't have a bow, then you make one, okay? You know how to hunt.
15: Animals.
4: It's no different, Katniss.
15: There's 24 of us, Gail. Only one comes out.
4: Yeah. And it's gonna be you.
17: Okay.
15: Take care of them, Gail. Whatever you do, don't let them starve.
17: Let's go.
4: I'll see you soon, okay?
2: Katniss stares at the door.
18: You two are in for a treat. Crystal chandeliers, platinum doorknobs, and it flies. We'll be in the castle.
2: Seated on either side of her in a car, Katniss and Peeta ignore the blonde woman between them. They're escorted from the car by peacekeepers in front of a staring crowd. The two tributes stare wide-eyed at the shiny metallic train that awaits them. Bethy beckons to them and escorts them on board. They enter a carriage, slowly gazing at the luxurious wooden furnishings, crystal, and silverware inside. Katniss touches a polished hardwood table which is covered with all kinds of luxury foods on silver platters, fruits, cakes, and pastries. There are colorful drinks in crystal decanters and a table laid with silverware beneath a crystal chandelier. Katniss takes it all in.
18: 200 miles per hour, you can barely feel a thing. I think it's one of the wonderful things about this opportunity that even though you're here and even though it's just for a little while, you get to enjoy all of this.
2: Peeta and Katniss just stare at her.
18: I'm going to find Haymitch. He's probably in the bar car.
2: Katniss and Peeta sit side by side in comfortable chairs, staring straight ahead as their brassy guide struts away through automatic doors. The train streaks through the countryside.
4: Have you ever met him?
2: Katniss doesn't react.
4: Haymitch? You know, Katniss, he is our mentor. He did win this thing once.
2: She keeps her eyes averted as Peeta gazes at her. He turns away, shaking his head slightly.
4: Look, you know, if you don't want to talk, I understand, but I just don't think there's anything wrong with getting a little bit of help.
2: Katniss turns to him. Now it's the rainy day in the past at the bakery, and Peeta is throwing loaves of bread to the pigs. Katniss leans against a tree watching him. He notices her and looks away awkwardly. Back on the train, Katniss peers at Peeta until he turns from her. The carriage door opens and a guy with unkempt, stringy blonde hair walks in. He frowns and nods unsmilingly.
19: Congratulations.
2: Unshaven and with a crumpled vest, he stands holding a crystal tumbler. Haymitch selects a decanter, pulls out the stopper with his teeth, and pours himself a large drink. Katniss and Peeta stare as he lifts the lid of an ice bucket and peers inside.
1: Where's the ice? I don't know.
2: He slams the lid back on the ice bucket and picks up the decanter.
1: May I?
2: Haymitch slumps into a chair opposite the two tributes.
1: Okay, so, so when do we start?
19: Oh, so eager. Most of you aren't in such a hurry.
1: Yeah, I wonder what the plan is. You're our mentor. You're supposed to go...
19: Mentor?
1: Yeah, our mentor. You're supposed to tell us how to get sponsors and give us advice.
19: Oh, okay. Embrace the probability of your imminent death. I know, in your heart, that there's nothing I can do to save you.
18: So why are you here, then?
19: The refreshments.
1: Okay, I think that's enough of that.
2: Peeta tries to grab Haymitch's glass.
19: You made me spill my drink. It's brand new pants. You know, I think I'll go finish this in my room.
2: Having pinned Peeta to his chair with a bare foot, the disheveled Haymitch stands with part of his shirt collar hanging off in the back. He pauses, turns uncertainly as if not sure where he is, and then leaves, taking a pastry from a platter as he goes.
1: He's gonna come around.
18: Well, it's no use.
1: I'm gonna go talk to him.
2: Peeta strides out. Now, alone in a luxury carriage, Katniss sits and watches a broadcast on TV, highlighting previous games.
20: We have two very fit 16-year-olds. Of course. They always pretty good opponents.
21: Yes, they do.
20: Do you remember this year?
21: Oh, of course. Oh, one of my favorite years. And one of my favorite arenas. The use of the rubble in the ruined city.
20: Very exciting.
21: And this moment here. This moment is a moment that you never forget.
20: Yes.
21: The moment when a tribute becomes a victor.
2: Katniss switches off the TV. The last image before going black is of a previous victor holding a blood-soaked brick. She sits deep in thought. The train streaks towards the dawn through rolling misty hills. Katniss leaves the compartment. Reflected in the glass of a connecting door, she looks into the bar car. Effie the MC is sitting alone doing her makeup, and Peeta's sitting at a table talking to Haymitch, who's eating.
19: You'd freeze to death first.
1: No, because I didn't light a fire.
19: Well, that's a good way to get killed.
6: What's a good way to get killed?
19: Oh, Joy, why don't you join us? I was just giving some life-saving advice.
6: Like what?
1: No, I was just asking about how to find shelter.
19: Which would come in handy if, in fact, you were still alive.
6: How do you find shelter?
19: Pass the jam.
6: How do you find shelter?
19: Give me a chance to wake up, sweetheart. This mentoring is very taxing stuff.
2: Haymitch pours a big shot of liquor into his coffee from a silver flask.
19: Pass the marmalade.
2: Katniss jabs a knife into the table.
6: That is mahogany.
19: Look at you. Just killed a placemat. You really want to know how to stay alive? You get people to like you. Oh, not what you were expecting. When you're in the middle of the games and you're starving or freezing, some water... A knife or even some matches can mean the difference between life and death. And those things only come from sponsors. And to get sponsors, you have to make people like you. And right now, sweetheart, you're not off to a real good start.
2: Peeta hurries to the window and looks out at a high-rise city on a lakeshore.
1: It's huge. That's incredible.
2: Water thunders through a vast dam and mountains rise up behind the stone towers of the city. The train enters a tunnel. Katniss eyes Peeta and Haymitch neutrally. A huge crowd is there to greet the train. Peeta stares out the window. He smiles and waves to the throng who are all dressed in brightly colored flamboyant clothing. Peeta turns and smiles at a stone-faced Katniss. Haymitch turns slowly to Katniss, holding out the knife.
19: Better keep this knife. He knows what he's doing.
2: In the futuristic city, people of all colors and styles, including a pink dog, saunter around the vast metropolis. Now, the game maker is being interviewed again.
3: So now that you've seen that, what do you think about this year's crop of recruits? Are there any surprises that we can expect this year?
5: It's really hard to tell just from a reaping, but I think this is a very interesting mix.
3: Yes.
5: Whenever you have a volunteer from an outlying district, that's something you can't ignore.
2: Katniss is lying on a treatment table. Water is sprayed over her, her hair brushed, and eyebrows plucked by a woman with dyed hair and massive extended eyelashes. Katniss is sprayed, scrubbed, trimmed, and waxed. Two stylists whisper nearby.
22: What's that?
23: We're just saying we might need to hose you down again before we take you to Cinna.
2: Katniss lies on a table in a small square room as a slim, athletic man enters.
24: That was one of the bravest things I've ever seen. With your sister? My name is Cinna.
22: Katniss.
24: I'm sorry that this happened to you, and I'm here to help you in any way that I can.
22: Most people just congratulate me.
24: Well, I don't see the point in that. So tonight, they have the tribute parade. I'm gonna take you out and show you off to the world.
22: So you're here to make me look pretty?
24: I'm here to help you make an impression. Now, usually they dress people in the clothes from their district.
22: Yeah, we're always coal miners.
24: Yeah, but I don't want to do that. I want to do something that they're gonna remember. Did they explain about trying to get sponsors?
22: Yeah, but I'm not very good at making friends.
24: We'll see. I just think somebody that brave shouldn't be dressed up in some stupid costume, now should they?
22: I hope not.
2: She smiles at Cinna's sincerity. The other tributes are prepared in brightly colored costumes.
24: I promise. It's not real fire. These suits are built so you won't feel a thing.
25: Looks pretty real to me.
24: Well, that's the idea. You ready? Don't be afraid.
22: I'm not afraid.
2: Cinna approaches her with a large lit matchstick. A colorful and extravagantly dressed crowd sip exotic drinks from ornate glasses. They are gathered in the stands of the vast rectangular arena with lofty columns and a stone stage at one end where the VIPs sit.
19: Over 100,000 people craning to get a glimpse of this year's tributes, and the sponsors get to see the tributes for the first time. The importance of this moment cannot be overstated.
2: Center stage sits an aging white-haired man. He's shown on screen.
26: Very nice. First chariot on my count in 15, 14, 13.
2: The crowd gets to its feet.
27: There they are.
28: This year's tributes.
29: Oh, the most exciting part.
28: It just gives you goosebumps.
19: And don't you love how the stylists, they so clearly are able to reflect the character of each district?
28: Mm. Right. There's District 4.
19: Yes, the
28: fishing.
26: I get it. I like it.
28: That's very good. Yeah.
26: And behind them, we have two power plant workers.
28: Right?
26: And then,
19: what is that in the background?
2: As Caesar, the coiffured presenter, points in surprise, the white-haired man stares at the parade of horse-drawn chariots and frowns. Katniss and Peeta are dressed in black leather, with flames billowing from their costumes. Katniss stares at the crowds, her face shown in close-up on banner screens along the route. Peeta tries to take her hand.
28: Come on, they'll love it.
2: Katniss gives in, and they raise their clasped hands. Flowers and hats are thrown at them.
19: Now see that? I love that. Two young people holding their hands up, saying, I'm proud I come from District 12. We will not be overlooked.
28: Now, I love that.
26: People are sure going to be paying attention to them right now. And we're ready. President Snow, you're live.
2: On cue from the game maker, the white-haired President Snow gets to his feet as the chariots fan out in a circular area in front of the vast presidential stage. The president ascends a lofty podium and waves to the masses. Katniss and Peeta, still in flames, their hands raised, come to a halt, and the flames go out. Katniss is holding a single red rose.
30: Welcome
0: Welcome. Tributes, we welcome you. We salute your courage and your sacrifice. And we wish you happy Hunger Games, and may the odds be ever in your favor.
2: The president smiles benignly as the crowd goes wild and the chariots move off. Senna approaches Katniss and Peeta.
7: That was amazing.
8: Oh, we are all anybody is going to be talking about.
9: So brave.
10: Are you sure you should be near an open flame?
9: Fake flame? Are you sure you...
2: Haymitch stops and stares at a tough-looking young man, a tribute from another district who is watching them.
9: Let's go upstairs.
2: The tall blonde tribute grins as purple-haired Effie escorts Peeta and Katniss away.
8: So, each of the districts get their own floor, and because you're from 12, you get the penthouse.
2: Sliding doors open on the huge, ultra-modern and open-plan penthouse. Katniss and Peeta stare open-mouthed at the designer luxury.
8: So this is the living room. I know, I know. Now, your rooms are right over here. Why don't you go clean yourselves up a little before dinner?
2: Katniss looks around her room with steps leading down to the huge bed at the center and a picture window looking out on the lights of the nighttime capital. Katniss sits on the bed and strokes the soft cover. She takes a slim curved remote from the steel bedside table and touches the controls. The window becomes a screen, showing a street scene in the capital. Another touch changes the scene to a desert landscape with dry-looking bushes and mountains in the distance. The scene changes again to a misty forest. Katniss stares and gets to her feet. She approaches the screen and stands looking at the tall trees and lush greenery. Katniss stares at the forest, lost in thought for the moment. Then she shakes her head, snapping herself out of her reverie and switches off the screen. She looks out once again at the nighttime city. An assortment of deadly blades are laid out on racks.
11: In 2 weeks, 23 of you will be dead. One of you will be alive. Who that is depends on how well you pay attention over the next 4 days, particularly to what I'm about to say. First, no fighting with the other tributes. You'll have plenty of time for that in the arena. There are 4 compulsory exercises. The rest will be individual training. My advice is, don't ignore the survival skills. Everybody wants to grab a sword, but most of you will die from natural causes. 10% from infection, 20% from dehydration. Exposure can kill as easily as a knife.
2: The game maker and others watch from comfortable seats on a balcony level above the training center. The tributes practice with weapons and swing across a high frame with irregular-shaped handholds. A tribute falls and injures his leg. Peeta waits for his turn with a worried expression. A red-haired girl matches computerized shapes at an incredibly high speed on a large screen monitor. 2 boys light a fire in a studio mock forest. Katniss watches 2 boys fighting with practice gloves, then turns to see the tall blonde tribute menacing another boy.
12: Hey, where's my knife? Huh?
13: You didn't touch your knife.
12: I put my knife right there.
13: Don't touch your knife.
12: Yes, you took my knife.
13: Touch your knife.
12: I liar.
13: Touch your knife.
12: You little punk.
13: You took my knife.
12: Then take it. Get off me.
13: I'm just sitting here.
12: I'll finish you right now, kid, huh? Actually, better yet, I'll wait for the arena. You're the first one I get, so watch your back.
2: A small female tribute hides up in the rafters with the knife.
8: Everybody back in line!
12: You know who you're messing with, kid.
9: Easy career. You know what that is?
14: I'm District 1.
9: And 2. They train in a special academy until they're 18. Then they volunteer. By that point, they're pretty lethal.
8: But they don't receive any special treatment. In fact, they stay in the exact same apartment as you do. And I don't think they let them have dessert. And you can.
27: So how good are they?

0: If somebody comes after you with a knife...
1: I have no chance of winning. None, all right?
2: Haymitch eyes Peeta with amused interest.
1: It's true. Everybody knows it. You know what my mother said? She said District 12 might finally have a winner. But she wasn't talking about me. She was talking about you.
2: Katniss looks away from him, frowning.
1: I'm not very hungry.
2: Peeta gets up from the sumptuous banquet. Haymitch, Katniss, and Effie sit in awkward silence. The rainy day in District 12. On the porch of the bakery, Peeta's mother pushes burnt loaves of bread at him and slaps him on the head. Katniss leans against a tree watching. Peeta tears up bread and throws it to some pigs. He notices Katniss and stares. He glances anxiously over his shoulder toward the bakery door, then tosses a loaf to the ground in Katniss's direction. Back in the capital, Katniss wipes her mouth with her napkin.
0: I'm done too.
2: Cato, the blonde tribute, skillfully cuts off the limbs and head of a training dummy, then hurls the spear accurately into another dummy's torso. A blonde girl shoots an arrow with confident skill. Katniss squats in long grass in the dark, setting a snare. A slim, dark-haired girl hurls knives into targets with pinpoint accuracy. Peeta struggles on a climbing net, then falls. Katniss goes to his side.
0: Throw that metal thing over there.
3: What? No. Haymitch said we're not supposed to show our skills.
0: I don't care what Haymitch said. Those guys are looking at you like you're a meal. Throw it.
2: Three of their highly trained opponents eye them arrogantly. Peeta goes to a rack and picks up a huge round weight with a handle and embedded with triangular steel plates. Peeta carries the kettleball-style weight in his right hand. The watchers laugh quietly as he appears barely able to lift it. Peeta hurls it overarm into a weapons rack some distance away. The grins turn to frowns and raised eyebrows. Peeta's painting his arm to look like tree bark.
0: Hi.
3: Hey.
0: How did you do that?
1: I used to decorate the cakes down at the bakery.
0: Oh.
1: I'll show you.
2: He holds his arm against a tree.
1: See?
0: Wow.
1: Yeah. Hey, I think you have a shadow.
2: A small, timid tribute is peering around a corner watching Katniss. A screen shows that she's called Rue, with odds of 60 to 1. The large electronic screen in a mall is headed Morning Line Odds and indicates that there are 3 days and 16 hours to go. Haymitch, his brow furrowed with his habitual frown, is in the mall and watches a family. The young boy receives a gift of a toy sword and pretends to stab his little sister with it.
4: Tomorrow they'll bring you in one by one and evaluate you. This is important because higher ratings will mean sponsors. This is the time to show them everything. There'll be a bow. Make sure you use it. Peeta, you make sure to show your strength. They'll start with District 1, so the two of you will go last. Well, I don't know how else to put this. Make sure they remember you.
2: Lights flash in an elevator. Katniss and Peeta stand in anxious silence, then sit and wait in semi-darkness.
5: Katniss Everdeen.
2: Katniss glances nervously at Peeta, then gets to her feet and walks away.
1: Hey, Katniss. Shoot straight.
2: She looks back over her shoulder at him and nods. A shutter is raised, then lowered again as Katniss steps through into the large open space of the training facility. VIPs are gathered in the balcony lounge overlooking the area. A rack holds a bow and a set of arrows. Katniss approaches the rack and looks up at the lounge.

0: Moonmaker and his guests watch from the plush pink-lit lounge. Katniss runs her hand over the wood of the bow handle, then picks it up, feeling the weight and balance. She selects an arrow and looks up at the collection of aging sponsors with sculpted beards and hairstyles, sipping colorful drinks.
1: Katniss Everdeen, District 12.
0: The game maker sits back in a comfortable chair and sips a cocktail, eyeing Katniss over the rim of the glass. She puts an arrow in the bow and prepares herself. Katniss draws back her arm and aims towards a row of human-shaped targets. She releases the arrow, and it misses its target by a good foot. Katniss blinks in disbelief and thinks for a moment. She looks up towards the lounge where they have stopped watching, then selects another arrow from the metal mesh rack. As the game maker charms his guests, Katniss goes back to the range and draws back her arm, ready to shoot again. The arrow lands in the dead center of the target's heart. She looks up at the lounge. No one's paying the slightest bit of attention to her. They're all drinking and talking. She eyes them angrily, tilting her head to one side, walks closer, and notices a suckling pig on a large platter with an apple in its mouth. Katniss watches thoughtfully as the guests help themselves to hog roast, completely oblivious to her. She grabs another arrow, swiftly loads it in the bow, and shoots the apple right out of the pig's mouth, pinning it to the wall. The game maker and sponsors all turn and stare in disbelief as Katniss performs an exaggerated mock curtsy.
1: Thank you for your consideration.
0: Katniss walks off, remembering to put the bow on the rack as she goes.
2: Are you crazy?
3: I just got mad.
2: Mad? You realize that your actions reflect badly on all of us, not just you.
4: I just want a good show. It's fine.
2: How about it's just bad manners, Cinna? How about that? Well, finally. I hope you noticed we have a serious situation.
0: Haymitch has entered and gives Katniss the thumbs up.
5: Nice shooting, sweetheart. What did they do when you shot the apple?
3: Well, they looked pretty startled.
5: Oh.
6: Now, what did you say that thanks for your consideration? Genius!
4: Genius.
2: I don't think we're going to find this funny if the game makers decide to take it out.
6: On who? On her? On him? I think they already have. Loosen your corset, have a drink. I would have given anything to see it.
7: As you know, the tributes were rated on a scale of 1 to 12 after 3 days of careful evaluation. The gamekeepers would like to acknowledge that it was accepted. From District 1, Marvel, a score of 9. District 2, Kato, a score of 10.
8: Blue,
7: a score of 10.
8: District 3,
7: District 4, a score of...
8: From District 7,
7: from District
8: 8. And Rue, a score of 7.
7: From District 12, Peeta Mellark.
0: Peeta sits forward as they all watch the presenter on TV.
7: A score of 8.
4: Right. Excellent.
9: Peeta!
10: Yeah, bravo. Yeah.
9: We can work with that.
0: Peeta leans back, smiling.
7: And finally, from District 12, Katniss Everdeen.
0: Effie winces, casting her eyes downward.
7: With a score of 11.
6: Outstanding!
7: Yes, 11.
6: Congratulations.
3: I thought they hated me.
6: They must have liked your guts.
11: To Katniss Everdeen, the girl on fire.
2: Oh, goodness, we are.
11: Congratulations.
12: An 11.
6: She earned it.
12: She shot an arrow at your head.
6: Well, at an apple.
12: Near your head. Sit down.
0: The game maker sits on a garden bench beside President Snow.
12: Seneca, Why do you think we have a winner?
6: What do you mean?
12: I mean, why do we have a winner? I mean, if we just wanted to intimidate the districts, why not round up 24 of them at random and execute them all at once? It'd be a lot faster.
0: Seneca is unsure.
12: Hope.
6: Hope?
12: Hope. It is the only thing stronger than fear. A little hope is effective. A lot of hope is dangerous. A spark is fine, as long as it's contained.
0: Snow trims the thorns from a rose.
6: So,
12: contain it.
6: Right.
10: So she's staring at all my jewels. She cannot take her eyes off.
13: Well, look at all that.
10: Frankly,
13: that
10: it was rude. Oh, hey, Mitch, you should join us. We're having some of your favorite for dinner.
14: Oh, lovely.
0: Hamish sits at the glass dining table.
10: Where's Peter?
14: He's in his room. Now, listen, tomorrow's the last day, and they let us work with our own tributes right before the game, so you and I will be going down at 9.
10: Well, what about him?
14: Oh, he says he wants to be trained on his own from now on.
10: What?
14: This kind of thing does happen at this point. There's only one winner, right?
0: Katniss turns her head and looks down, pondering this.
10: We should have some chocolate covered strawberries.
15: Oh, marvelous.
0: The TV presenter sits in purple light.

0: welcome, welcome to the 74th Annual Hunger Games! In about 5 minutes, we're all going to be out here. All of the tributes that you've heard about. Are you excited? Let me hear it!
1: Katniss spins in a red off-the-shoulder dress.
2: I don't feel amazing.
3: Don't you know how beautiful you look?
2: No, and I don't know how to make people like me. How do you make people like you?
3: Well, you made me like you.
2: That's different. I wasn't trying.
3: Exactly. Just be yourself. I'll be there the whole time. And just pretend that you're talking to me, okay?
2: Okay.
0: Let's see if she does indeed shine. Let's have a warm round of applause for Glimmer!
1: The blonde tribute flounces on stage with a girly wave.
0: Glimmer, are you prepared?
2: Yes, Caesar, I am very prepared.
1: The other tributes wait solemnly backstage, watching a monitor. Caesar raises Marvel's hand.
0: Welcome, Clove.
4: It's an honor representing my district.
0: You're a fighter.
4: I'm prepared. Vicious. I'm ready to go.
0: Kato!
1: The boy in front of Katniss is let in.
0: Good. She can climb trees. You're pretty quick. And are you a hunter, a gatherer, or a scout?
1: Katniss looks around nervously, then is escorted to the stage.
0: From District 12. District 12, you know her as the girl on fire! Well, we know her as the lovely Katniss Everdeen!
1: Caesar beams and stretches out his hand to her as Katniss approaches the stage, which is set with two chairs. She stares out at the vast, colorful crowd. Caesar takes her hand and they sit. Katniss is fixated on the crowd. The blue-haired Caesar grins.
2: What?
0: I think someone's a little nervous. I said that was quite an entrance that you made at the tributes parade the other day. Do you want to tell us about it?
2: Well, I was just hoping that I wouldn't burn to death.
1: Katniss looks out at the crowd again, unsure how to react.
0: When you came out of that chariot, I have to say, my heart stopped. Did any of you experience this as well? My heart stopped.
2: So did mine.
0: Now tell me about the flames. Are they real?
2: Yes.
1: She catches Cinna's eye in the audience, and he nods encouragingly.
2: In fact, I'm wearing them today. Would you like to see?
0: Wait, wait, wait. Is it safe?
2: Yes.
3: What do you think, folks?
0: I think that's a yes!
1: Katniss stands and walks downstage towards the audience. She spins on the spot, and as she turns, flames lick at the hem of her red gown. High flame-colored screens form the studio backdrop with images of the other tributes.
0: Something, Katniss. That was something. That was something. Thank you for that. I have one more question for you. It's about your sister.
1: Caesar pats Katniss's hand.
0: We were all very moved, I think, when you volunteered for her at the reaping. Did she come and say goodbye to you?
2: Yes. She did.
0: She did. And what did you say to her in the end?
2: I told her that I would try to win. That I would try to win for her.
0: Of course you did. And try you will. Ladies and gentlemen from District 12, Katniss Everdeen, the girl on fire!
1: Caesar kisses Katniss's hand, draws her to her feet, and holds her hand up in the air. Effie meets her backstage.
5: You did it, darling. That was incredible.
2: Thank you.
5: Nice job, sweetheart.
2: Thank you.
5: Nice dress, too. Not yours.
1: Effie smarts at Haymitch's remark about her purple outfit, and they turn to watch Peeta on a monitor.
6: Peeta, welcome. How are you finding the capital? Don't say with a map.
7: It's different. It's very different than back home.
6: Different? In what way? Give us an example.
7: The showers here are weird.
6: The showers?
7: Yes.
6: We have different showers.
7: I have a question for you, Caesar. Do I smell like roses to you?
8: All right.
6: Do I smell like?
7: You definitely smell better than I do.
6: Well, I've lived here longer.
7: That makes sense.
1: Caesar gives Peeta a playful squeeze on the arm.
6: Funny. So, Peeta, tell me. Is there a special girl back home?
7: No, not really.
6: No. I don't believe it for a second. Look at that face. Handsome man like you. Peeta. Tell me.
7: Well, there is this one girl that I've had a crush on forever. But I don't think she actually recognized me until the reaping.
1: Caesar puffs out his cheeks.
6: Well, I'll tell you what, Peeta. You go out there and you win this thing. And when you get home, she'll have to go out with you. Right, folks?
7: Thanks, but I don't think winning's gonna help me at all.
6: And why not?
7: Because she came here with me.
1: Backstage, Katniss stares at the monitor.
6: Well, that's bad luck.
7: Yeah, it is.
6: And I wish you all the best of luck.
1: They shake hands.
6: Peeta Mellark! District 12!
1: Katniss slams Peeta against a wall.
9: What the hell was that? You don't talk to me and then you say you have a crush on me? You say you want to train alone? Is that how you want to play?
6: Stop it!
9: Let's start right now!
10: Hey, he did you a favor.
9: He made me look weak.
10: He made you look desirable, which in your case can't hurt, sweetheart.
3: He's right, Katniss.
10: Of course I'm right. Now, I can sell the star-crossed lovers from District 12.
9: We are not star-crossed lovers.
10: It's a television show. And being in love with that boy might just get you sponsors, which could save your damn life. Okay, well, why don't you get out of here? Maybe I can deliver you both in one piece tomorrow.
9: Manners.
1: Katniss lies awake in bed in the penthouse. After a moment, she sits up. Katniss gets out of bed and wanders through the huge open apartment in her nightdress, fastening a black cardigan sweater around herself. Across the room, Peeta is sitting by the large window, looking out at the city lights.
2: You too?
7: Oh, hey.
2: Can't sleep?
7: No, of course not.
2: I'm sorry I went after you.
7: You know, I meant that as a compliment.
2: I know.
1: They both smile, and Katniss sits across from Peeta, drawing up her knees to her chest. They look out of the huge window, listening to the cheering crowds in the streets below.
2: Listen to them.
7: Yeah?
1: Peeta purses his lips and shakes his head.
7: I just want them to change me.
1: Katniss studies Peeta, leaning against a concrete pillar.
2: How would they change you?
7: I don't know. They're gonna turn me into something I'm not. I just don't want to be another piece in their game, you know?
2: You mean you won't kill anyone?
7: No. I mean, you know, I'm sure I would, just like anybody else when the time came, but yeah, I just keep wishing I could think of a way to show them that they don't own me.
1: Katniss lowers her eyes thoughtfully.
7: You know, if I'm gonna die, I want to still be me.
1: They both stare out into the night, alone with their thoughts.
7: Does that make any sense?
2: Yeah. I just can't afford to think like that.
1: She glances at him, then quickly looks away.
2: I'm my sister.
7: Yeah, I know.
1: They stare out of the window, then Katniss glances at Peeta, and their eyes meet. Katniss looks away.
7: Guess I'll see you tomorrow.
1: She attempts a smile.
2: See you tomorrow.
1: They smile sadly, then Peeta gets up and leaves. Katniss watches him go, lost in thought. Outside, the crowds are entertained by huge screens showing images of the tribute interviews. In the morning, the grandiose buildings of the Capitol are bathed in sunshine. Katniss rides an elevator with
10: Haymitch.
1: They'll
10: put all kinds of stuff right in front, right in the mouth of the cornucopia. There'll even be a bow there. Don't go for it.
2: Why not?
10: It's a bloodbath. They're trying to pull you in. That's not your game. You turn, run, find high ground, look for water. Water's your new best friend. Don't step off that pedestal early or they'll blow you sky high.
2: I won't.
1: Haymitch nods. The elevator doors open to bright white light, and they emerge onto a walkway guarded by peacekeepers.
10: Katniss, you can do this.
1: Haymitch looks grim, then smiles and pats her cheek. Haymitch smiles as Katniss, in a black t-shirt, combat trousers, and boots, walks toward the peacekeepers.
11: Give me your arm.
1: A technician injects something into Little Rue's arm.
11: Give me your arm.
1: Red-haired Finch looks nervous. Katniss eyes Cato as the technician approaches her down the aisle of the transport.
11: Give me your arm. What is that?
1: Light glows under her skin.
11: Your tracker.
1: Tracker signals appear on a screen.
12: We're up!
1: Controllers sit before holographic computer.
13: Right. 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
14: Final checks.
15: Right, they're 15 out. They are flying.
1: As Seneca directs the game controllers at their glowing, touch-sensitive consoles, shutters cover the windows of the transport and the cabin is flooded with dim blue light. Later, Katniss is escorted down a corridor by two peacekeepers. She's shown into a stark white-tiled room and the metal door is closed behind her. Katniss throws her arms around Cinna. She steps back from him, her eyes wide with fear.
3: Here.
1: Cinna fetches a waterproof jacket from a hanger and holds it open so Katniss can slip her arms into the sleeves. She turns to face him, and he reveals that the Mockingjay pin has been attached inside the lapel. He puts a finger to his lips, telling her to keep quiet. As Cinna zips up the jacket, Katniss is close to tears.
16: 30 seconds.
1: Katniss is trembling. Cinna lays a reassuring hand on her shoulder.
3: I'm not allowed to bet. But if I could, I'd bet on you.
1: Cinna regards her earnestly, then kisses Katniss on the cheek. He pulls her to him and rests his forehead against hers.
16: 20 seconds.
1: Katniss turns toward the human-sized glass tube in the corner of the room. Reluctantly, she moves away from Cinna and walks slowly towards it.
16: 10 seconds.
1: Katniss approaches the glass tube as if in a daze, steps inside, and a door slides shut, trapping her. She turns towards Cinna in alarm. He nods encouragingly. The tube elevator rises slowly.
17: Okay, they're in the tubes.
1: Katniss can see nothing but blank wall as the tube rises, then blinks in brilliant sunlight as she emerges into a grassy woodland clearing. She focuses on the cornucopia, a huge angular horn-shaped weapons cache. Then at the other tributes, on their starting pedestals, in a wide circle a short way from the weapons store. There are weapons and equipment of all sorts strewn around the clearing, including a bow and arrows. A hologram of the Woodland Arena area is at the center of Seneca's control room.
18: 50, 49, 48, 47, 46, 45, 44, 43,
19: 42, 41, 40,
18: 39, 38, 37, 36, 35, 34, 33, 32, 31, 30, 29, 28, 27, 26, 25, 24, 23, 22.
1: Everyone is watching. There's a public screen in District 12. Katniss's mother and Prim have a small projector. Gale sits alone on the grassy hillside where he met Katniss. The tributes wait on their pedestals. Peeta catches Katniss's eye as she focuses on the bow and shakes his head. A digital countdown reaches 6. The tributes get ready. Then they're sprinting across the grass towards the weapons. Peeta runs the other way, towards the tree line. Katniss stares as the bloodbath predicted by Haymitch unfolds before her eyes. Marvel hacks an opponent with a curved knife. Blood spurts from a stomach wound, and Marvel stands over a blonde girl brandishing a spear. Aggressive Kato picks up a canister, and Dark Clove sprints towards a backpack. She picks it up and dashes for the trees. Katniss runs through the hacking, slashing battle around her, and grabs a bag. She trips and falls, and suddenly a tribute is standing over her with an axe raised. Just as quickly, the attacker falls to the ground, with a knife in his back. Katniss raises the bag as a shield as Clove throws another knife, which buries itself in the bag. Katniss and Clove run off in opposite directions. A curly-haired boy hides as the killing continues around the weapons cache. An attacker with a long sword is bashed in the head, his intended victim escaping with a long curved blade. Katniss pounds through the trees and collides so hard with Finch that they both are knocked off their feet. They pick themselves up. Katniss gestures threateningly and Finch runs off. The curly-haired boy emerges from hiding and has his throat slashed by Kato. Blood splashes equipment boxes as he goes down. Kato now has his pick of an array of deadly blades. Katniss runs on, redoubling her efforts as she spots another tribute shadowing her in the trees nearby. Katniss crashes through undergrowth, slips, then tumbles down a steep slope, landing hard in leaves on the sun-dappled forest floor. She picks herself up and continues running. The grass clearing is strewn with blood-stained bodies and unclaimed equipment. Katniss stops running and takes stock of her surroundings, trees all around her. She walks on through the woods, then sits on a rock and takes off her backpack.

0: The bag contains a coil of rope, which she sets to one side, and a metal water flask. She pops open the lid. It's empty. Katniss examines other items in the bag. A cloth, a device with concentric metal rings, and matches. She looks up, startled.
1: And of course, there's the familiar boom of the cannon, which marks the end of another fallen tribute.
0: Katniss counts the number of shots. 8, 9, 10, 11, 12. She finds a butterfly with brightly patterned blue wings beside her. It perches on her finger before fluttering away. Katniss half smiles, but it quickly fades. Katniss continues through the woods. She crouches by a moss-covered rock and picks up a handful of leaf mold. Water trickles down rocks, and Katniss fills her water flask from a clear pool. She sharpens a branch with a knife and makes a spiked trap from sapling. She tests it, then roasts a squirrel over a fire. Katniss listens, then stamps out the small cooking fire. She climbs a tree, hauling herself up the wide knotted trunk. Katniss stands in the crook of the tree and scans the woods. She then lashes herself to the trunk with the rope and takes another look around in the quiet leafy twilight before closing her eyes.

Katniss opens her eyes and frowns. She peers into a knothole by her head. A camera inside is beaming pictures back to the studio of her in distorted close-up, and there are long shots from other cameras on monitors around the control room. Seneca stands on a raised platform, keeping watch over proceedings in the control room. A pen-sized projector is used to beam an image of the Pan Am Eagle into the 3D hologram of the Woodland Arena. Katniss looks up as it appears as a projection in the sky, showing the fallen, with photographs of the slain tributes. District 3 and District 4 have both lost tributes, as well as District 7, District 8, and District 9. Katniss stares up into the night sky.

The projections end, and Katniss sits in thought, then sleeps. She wakes suddenly and looks around, scanning the trees, then the forest floor. A fire is burning a short distance away. She frowns and shakes her head.

0: A girl is warming her hands by the fire, then looks up to find Kato and a group of others looming over her. Kato passes a sword to Glimmer.
1: Well, that makes 13 gone in the first 8 hours. And Claudius, I think I see an alliance forming.
0: Kato's band passes close to Katniss's tree.
2: Wait, did you see the look on her face?
3: Oh, no. Please don't kill me. Oh, no.
4: That's a secret impression.
5: Hey, lover boy. You sure she went this way?
6: Yeah, I'm sure.
5: You better be.
6: Yeah, that was her snare found back there.
0: Katniss looks down from her perch at Peeta.
7: Are you sure we shouldn't just kill him now?
6: Nah, he's our best chance of finding her.
5: Let's go.
0: Katniss remains in the tree and thinks hard as Kato and Glimmer march off. In daylight, Katniss hikes through the forest. A technician in the control room calls to Seneca.
8: Sir, she is almost at the edge, 2 kilometers away from the nearest tribute.
9: Let's turn her around.
0: Seneca watches thoughtfully as Katniss strides along a rocky ridge, then climbs across a rock face. She settles for the night in another tree and falls asleep. She's still asleep when daylight comes.

0: Katniss's eyes open and she tries to work out what the noise is. A forest fire is approaching. Katniss unlashes herself from her perch and drops to the ground. She runs off, chased by the roaring flames. Katniss runs, surrounded by flame, then her eyes widen in horror, and she drops to the ground as a fireball hurtles straight at her.
1: Killing another, on my account. One, two.
0: As well as the fire all around, another fireball is launched and misses her by mere inches, exploding against a tree. She ducks and then continues sprinting.
2: She's heading towards the left flank.
3: Okay. Can you give me a tree right there?
4: Sure. Doing three.
0: A controller creates the tree on the computer and it becomes reality in the arena. Katniss, already hemmed in by fire, has to stop as the flame-engulfed tree falls right in front of her. She changes direction, but is blown backwards by a fiery explosion and falls with a leg wound. She backs into a cleft between some rocks. There are ragged holes in her combat trousers, the flesh red and raw beneath. Shaking with pain, she has to dive out of her hiding place as another fireball heads right for her, exploding in a burst of flames. She rolls down a leafy slope, then runs on through the smoke, crashing through undergrowth. Seneca watches closely with a frown.
5: She's almost there.
0: Seneca and his team watch her progress on monitors showing many different views. Katniss wades into a pond surrounded by rocks and closes her eyes with relief. The game map in the control room shows a cluster of figures approaching her position.
3: Lucia, get a cannon ready.
0: Katniss stares in horror as Cato and his followers approach the water's edge. Katniss drags herself from the water, searching for cover.
6: Where are you gonna go?
0: Peeta brings up the rear of the group carrying a spear. Katniss runs painfully on her injured leg, aggressively pursued by Cato, Glimmer, Marvel, Clove, and Peeta. Katniss comes to a halt and looks around desperately for an escape. She spots a climbable tree and drags herself upwards as the menacing gang arrives below her. Cato follows Katniss up the tree, sword in hand, climbing strongly. Cato loses a handhold as Katniss sits astride an outstretched limb.
7: Kill her, Cato!
8: Go! Go!
7: Kill her!
8: I'm coming for you!
0: A branch breaks off as Cato pulls himself up and he falls back to the ground. Glimmer shoots an arrow, which just misses Katniss, and Cato snatches the bow from her.
3: Go for it.
9: Get her.
3: Come on.
0: Cato also misses.
9: Maybe you should throw the sword.
3: Let's just wait her out.
0: The others all turn to Peeta.
3: She's got to come down at some point. That or starve to death. We'll just kill her then.
0: Cato looks to his companions for agreement.
10: Okay. Somebody make a fire.
0: The group moves off in different directions, leaving Peeta staring up into the tree. Katniss looks down at him, and he walks off. Up in the tree, Katniss adjusts her position, painfully stretching out her injured leg along a stout branch. In a suit and tie, Haymitch watches developments on the screen in the mall, gazing at the close-up of Katniss in agony. Haymitch grimaces anxiously. Katniss braces herself, pours water from the flask onto her wound, and winces in pain, gritting her teeth. She clutches the cuff of her jacket with her right hand, pulling the fabric tight, then shaking with fear and pain, presses down hard on the wound. Haymitch watches anxiously in the bright, clean mall. Later, he's talking, laughing, and drinking with a flamboyantly dressed group of people. He smiles broadly as he shakes a man's hand. Cato holds the tip of his sword in a crackling fire until it glows white hot. He spits on the hot metal.
9: Please.
0: Glimmer laughs and shakes her head. Peeta lies staring glumly up into a tree. A small container floats slowly through the air on a miniature parachute and stops just above where Katniss is sitting. She looks up at it in a daze, then undoes the rope tying her to the tree.

Katniss climbs up towards the object. On the ground, grim-faced Clove toys with a knife. She throws it, killing a lizard that is already pinned to the ground by another blade through its hindquarters. In the pale moonlight, Katniss struggles her way up to the metal canister. Katniss opens the container and takes out a card. On it is printed, "Apply generously and stay alive, H." She retrieves the metal jar from the delivery drone and opens it up. It contains a balm. Katniss dabs her finger into the ointment and rubs it into her wet, open wound.

0: Katniss leans her head back in relief. In morning daylight, Peeta is asleep on the forest floor, his spear beside him. Marvel stirs next to him, and Clove has a hand on the hilt of one of her knives, even though she seems to be asleep. Glimmer wakes with a start. She glances around anxiously, then settles down, resting her head on Kato's arm. Katniss, sleeping up in the tree, opens her eyes. She looks down at her leg and probes the wound with her fingers. A scab has formed. Katniss glances up and spots little Rue high up in the branches of a tree a short distance away. Rue points to a large, rounded, woody insect's nest hanging from a branch above Katniss's head. Rue then points down to the sleepers on the leafy, sun-dappled ground. Rue makes a sawing gesture with her hand, and Katniss nods. Broadcasting from a studio, Caesar and his co-host report.
1: Claudius, I think those are tracker jackers. Am I wrong?
2: Oh, those things are very lethal.
1: Very. For those of you who don't know, tracker jackers are genetically engineered wasps whose venom causes searing pain, powerful hallucinations, and, in extreme cases, death.
0: Katniss climbs up past the delivery canister towards the buzzing nest, then moves across a fork in the branches using small knots as handholds until she is at eye level with the tracker jacker hive. Moving with extreme caution, Katniss reaches into a pocket. Kato's group down below are still asleep. Katniss draws out a long knife with a blade that has one jagged edge. She saws into the thick, solid branch the nest is hanging from. The deadly insects buzz around close to Katniss, who glances down at the sleepers and grimaces with the effort of trying to saw through the stout branch. Katniss bats insects away but gets stung in the neck. Kato's companions sleep on as Katniss saws desperately. Katniss is stung on the hand. Clove stirs. The saw is halfway through the branch. Marvel stirs. The sword is just beside Kato in Glimmer's hands. Katniss clutches her neck as she's stung again but keeps sawing. The branch and the nest fall. The nest bursts open among the sleepers, releasing a cloud of angry tracker-jackers. The tributes on the ground thrash in panic and slap at their exposed skin as they scramble to their feet. Glimmer falls over as the others sprint away. She manages to get to her feet and follow them. Katniss starts to descend the tree. Glimmer, with a quiver of arrows on her back and clutching a bow, thrashes in pain and panic, falling again. Her head is enveloped in a cloud of insects. Katniss falls to the ground and looks around woozily, her vision blurred, the green forest warping out of focus as she moves. She collides with a tree a short distance from Glimmer, who is no longer moving. Katniss's vision blurs dizzily as she advances. Glimmer's face is distorted and lumpy from hundreds of stings. She's dead. Katniss pries the bow from Glimmer's swollen hand, having to break the rigid fingers to claim the weapon. Katniss stares at the bow, picks up the quiver, and fumbles with the steel shafts of the arrows, her vision juddering as she stares blankly under the influence of the tracker jacker stings. She hallucinates three Peetas sprinting towards her. Katniss runs, unable to focus as the sunny forest seems to vibrate around her. She leans against a tree and hallucinates Caesar in a white leisure suit and gloves walking through the woods towards her.
3: Not only is it lethal, but the venom of a tracker-jacker sting.
4: Pretty powerful hallucination.
0: Caesar grins ominously beneath his blue halo of hair, The forest spins around her and Katniss blacks out. She dreams a shelf in her humble shack home with a clock and the black and white photo of a man. A group of dirt-streaked miners walk. Then all the miners have the same face, the face of the man in the photo. Elevator cage doors slam shut on a group of miners. The cage descends, seen from down a dimly lit tunnel. An explosion obliterates the elevator shaft, the tunnel, and the drab living room. In daylight, debris floats upwards from the ruined shack. The cloud of debris gets thicker, rising faster, and the living room reassembles itself. Katniss kneels on the floor, pleading silently with her mother. A reflection in a warped, grimy mirror shows little Prim.

0: What are you doing? Go!
1: Katniss's mother laying a hand on her cheek becomes Peeta shouting. Then Katniss is lying among the leaves on the forest floor. She comes to with a jump and then notices leaves have been wrapped around the stings on her wrists and placed on her neck. She peels the leaves from her throat. She scans the area, then picks up the quiver of arrows which is leaning on a rock next to her.

0: Her eyes narrow as she focuses on a moss-covered tree a short distance away. She gets up, slinging the quiver over her shoulder and picking up the bow before walking off and cautiously approaching the tree. Katniss peers around the wide, mossy trunk.
1: Rue?
0: Little afro-haired Rue emerges.
1: It's okay. I'm not gonna hurt you.
0: Katniss smiles gently. She and Rue sit on rocks eating beside a small cooking fire as sunlight filters through the trees. Rue studies Katniss as they strip the meat from small bones. Katniss also considers her young companion, who is about Prim's age.
1: You want mine too?
2: No, that's okay.
1: Here.
2: Thanks.
0: Katniss hands Rue a cooked leg, and the girl gnaws at it hungrily.
1: How long was I asleep?
2: A couple of days. I changed your leaves twice.
1: Thank you. So what happened while I was out?
2: The girl from 1 and the boy from 10.
1: And the boy from my district?
2: Yeah, he's okay. I think he's down by the river.
0: Katniss blows at a strand of her hair.
2: Is all of that true?
1: What?
2: You and him.
1: So where are Cato and the others?
2: They got all their supplies down by the lake. It's piled up in this great big pyramid.
1: That sounds tempting.
0: Rue smiles sweetly at the older girl. Later, they take refuge together in a tree. Katniss stares up into the night sky as Rue sleeps curled up on her shoulder. In daylight, they carry leafy branches over their shoulders.
1: Now this green stuff is gonna smoke like crazy, so as soon as you light it, move on to the next fire. Light this one last, and I'll meet you back over there.
2: Right.
0: They dump the branches onto an unlit pyre.
1: And then I'll destroy their stuff while they're chasing us.
2: We need a signal in case one of us gets held up.
1: Okay.
0: Rue sees the Mockingjay pin on Katniss's lapel.
2: Here, watch this.

0: means we're okay and we'll be back real soon.
1: We're gonna be okay.
2: Rue lowers her eyes. She and Katniss embrace.
1: Hey, I'll see you for supper.
0: Okay.
2: Katniss strides off into the woods with her bow and arrows. Rue heads off in the opposite direction. Katniss hides in undergrowth, spying on the camp Kato's group has set up. They've erected sunshades and are sitting around, relaxing next to a huge pyramid made up of all the unclaimed supplies and weapons from the cornucopia. Katniss looks across at the ring of starting pedestals with mounds of earth next to each of them.
3: Guys, look!
4: Over here, come on.
2: Marvel points to a column of smoke rising from the trees in the distance.
3: Go. You stay gone, nobody until we get back. Go.
2: Katniss grins as Marvel, Kato, and Clove run off, leaving one boy to guard the camp. When the coast is clear, she approaches stealthily through the undergrowth. Katniss scans the area warily, taking note of the additional piles of earth around the supply pyramid.
5: I want to see if she's going to figure out this booby trap.
6: Yes, it seems they've reburied their mines around that big pile of goodies.
2: Katniss prepares herself, keeping a close eye on the guard, when a girl bursts out from the cover, leaping over and around the piles of earth, carefully avoiding them as she approaches the supplies.
5: She certainly figured it out, hasn't she?
2: Katniss watches closely as, unnoticed by the boy on guard, the girl takes something and sprints away towards the tree line. The boy, holding a spear, stands up and looks around but misses the girl completely. He advances towards the trees, clutching the spear and looking around warily. Katniss studies the ground between her and the supplies carefully, then the pyramid itself. Towards the top is a string bag full of round objects. Katniss draws an arrow from the quiver on her back, places it in the bow, and draws back her arm, controlling her breathing as she takes aim. The arrow cuts through the top of the string bag, but not enough to release the contents. Katniss moves cautiously out into the open and selects another arrow. She draws back the string to shoot and relaxes, breathing deeply. The arrow slices the bag open, and apples tumble in slow motion down the pyramid, bouncing onto the ground and setting off the buried mines. The fiery blast obliterates the supplies and knocks Katniss off her feet. Smoking debris rains down around her. Stunned, her ears ringing, Katniss picks herself up, her vision blurring in and out of focus. The boy on guard approaches the smoking crater where the supplies were as Kato's team returns. Kato snatches the spear from the boy, then with one twist, breaks his neck. Katniss gasps and scrambles back into cover among the trees. Katniss runs away from the clearing through the forest. A breeze rustles the leaves. Katniss listens for the mockingjay reply and looks toward the sunny treetops, scanning the canopy above her. Katniss proceeds cautiously, looking warily through the trees. She comes to a sudden halt, looking down. The last pyre has not been lit. She approaches the pile of wood and branches, her brow furrowed and mouth open.
0: Katniss! Katniss! Katniss! Katniss!
2: Katniss sprints off towards Rue's voice and comes to a sunny clearing. Rue's caught in the net. Katniss cuts through the rope, securing the trap to a tree, and releases her small friend, who throws her arms around her.
1: You're okay. You're fine. See?
2: Katniss whirls around in alarm as Marvel hurls a spear. It misses Katniss, and with lightning-quick speed, she readies an arrow and shoots, piercing his heart. Marvel sinks to his knees. Katniss looks back at Rue, who is looking down at the spear sticking into her stomach. She pulls it out slowly and collapses into Katniss's arms. Katniss opens Rue's jacket, revealing a dark blood stain. Katniss's knuckles are bruised and raw. Rue looks up at her tearfully.
1: Okay. You're okay. You're okay. You're okay.
2: Rue looks up pleadingly at Katniss.
1: Did you blow up the food?
2: Katniss nods.
1: Every bit of it.
2: A tear rolls down Rue's face.
1: Good. You have to win.
2: Katniss looks over at Marvel's body with her arrow protruding from it, then back down at Rue.
1: Can you sing?
2: Katniss looks into the young, frightened face.
1: Okay.
2: Rue focuses on the bright leafy treetops and sunny sky beyond.

Rue's view of the sunlit green leaves blurs as Katniss sings. Rue's vision becomes a bright swirl and her eyes stare lifelessly. Katniss gently brushes her fingers down Rue's face, closing her eyelids, and then lowers to kiss the little girl on the forehead. Katniss glances around, unable to control her tears, shaking as she sobs. Katniss looks up helplessly and cradles the dead girl's head in her lap.

0: Katniss comes back to Rue with a large bunch of blooms and gently arranges them on the small body, placing a bouquet in the little girl's hands folded over her chest. Katniss leans down and kisses Rue's forehead one last time. She sits for a moment, looking into the trees, then gets to her feet. Katniss walks away from Rue's body, then turns and looks up. Watched by the people of District 11 on the three-panel public screen, she places the fingertips of her right hand to her lips, then raises a three-fingered salute. Everyone watching returns the gesture. Barging through the crowd of viewers, a burly, shaven-headed man attacks a peacekeeper, then hurls a barrel of grain at a weighing scale. The crowd rises up, pulling down a grain scale and upsetting another barrel. They overwhelm the peacekeepers and destroy a nearby office. A chair is thrown through a window and a truck is rolled over. Fires are lit in the offices. A sign shows this is District 11, Zone B. A scaffolding guard tower with floodlights on it is pulled down amid showers of sparks. Scattered papers are blown around in a downdraft, and armed peacekeepers advance in a line. They attack the crowd with batons and carry clear riot shields. The images become a chaotic blur as water cannons are deployed against the rioters and spotlights glare. Seneca descends the stairs to his podium, overlooking the game's control room, and stares at the screens. Katniss sits in the forest, leaning against a fallen tree, weeping, clutching her head in her hands. She tries frantically to rub the blood from her hands. Haymitch stands before Seneca, pleading.
1: Don't kill her. You'll just create a martyr.
2: Well, it seems we've already got one.
1: I hear these rumors out of District 11. This could get away from you.
2: What do you want?
1: You have a lot of anger out there. I know you know how to handle a mob. You've done it before. If you can't scare them, give them something to root for.
2: Such as?
1: Young love.
0: The president's in his garden.
3: So you like an underdog?
2: Everyone likes an underdog.
3: I don't. Have you been out there? 10, 11, 12?
2: Not personally, no.
3: And I have. Lots of underdogs. Lots of coal, too. Row crops, minerals. Things we need. There are lots of underdogs. And I think if you could see them, you would not root for them either.
0: Snow grins at Seneca.
3: I like you.
0: Snow studies him.
3: Be careful.
0: The president nods meaningfully at Seneca, then walks slowly away. In the forest, Katniss is lost in thought, leaning against a fallen tree.
4: Attention, tributes, attention. The regulations requiring a single victor have been suspended. From now on, two victors may be crowned if both originate from the same district. This will be the only announcement.
0: Katniss picks up her bow and gets to her feet. She sprints off through the sunny forest and arrives at a river flowing fast over large rocks. She crosses, then follows the river with the sun reflecting off the water. As she studies the way ahead, she notices something that makes her hurry forward. She kneels and dips her fingers in a patch of blood on a flat rock. Katniss rubs the blood between her fingers and looks around in alarm. She follows a trail of blood spots, on a rock, a branch, then on the flat rocks that form the riverbank. Katniss advances carefully, then stops and looks around, baffled. A hand grabs her ankle. Peeta has camouflaged himself to look like part of a rock.
5: Oh my God, Peeta! Peeta!

0: Katniss pulls away the rocks and moss he has covered himself with, and he sits up. She hugs Peeta, then examines an ugly open wound on his leg. She probes the wound with her fingers and looks concerned.
1: What was it?
2: A sword. It's bad, huh?
1: It's gonna be fine.
0: Peeta winces as she bathes the wound on his thigh above the left knee.
2: Katniss.
1: No! I'm not gonna leave you. I'm not gonna do that.
0: Having wiped the rock camouflage from his face, Peeta eyes her pensively.
2: Why not?
0: Katniss looks at him solemnly. With an arm around Katniss's shoulders, Peeta hobbles along on his damaged leg. They cross the flat rocks by the river and find a cave with water dripping from the ceiling. The floor slopes down steeply, and they pause at the entrance.
1: Nobody's gonna find you in here.
2: They already found me.
0: Peeta lies in the cave, clutching his leg. The wound is a long, ugly gash.
1: We'll just get you some medicine.
2: Katniss, I don't get many parachutes.
1: We'll figure something out.
2: Like what?
1: Something.
0: Peeta stares up at her, then Katniss leans down and kisses him. Peeta's lost for words. In a shabby, rundown hall in District 12, Gale watches with some others. It's a dim image from an ancient projector on a grimy wall. Gale looks down, away from the screen. Back in the forest, Katniss recognizes the sound of a delivery canister. She steps out of the cave, a bow and arrow at the ready. She spots the metal canister on a nearby rock and cautiously moves towards it. She opens it up to find a metal can and a card inside. The card reads, "You call that a kiss? H." She studies the card glumly, then glances up, looking unamused. Back in the cave, she opens the metal can.
2: Medicine?
1: No. Soup. I'll do it.
0: She lifts a small spoonful of the clear broth to Peeta's lips.
2: That's nice.
1: Well, you fed me once.
0: Katniss prepares the next spoonful.
2: I think about that all the time. How I tossed you that bread.
1: Peeta.
2: I should have gone to you. I should have just gone out in the rain.
1: Shh. Shh. You feel hot?
2: I remember the first time I saw you. Your hair was in two braids instead of one. And I remember when you sang in the music assembly, the teacher said, "Who knows the valley song?" And your hand shot straight up. After that, I watched you going home every day. Every day.
0: Peeta gazes earnestly at her, and Katniss looks away with a frown.
2: Oh, say something.
1: I'm not good at saying something.
2: Then come here. Please.
0: She puts down the small can of soup and lays her head on Peeta's chest.
2: Even if I don't make it.
0: The trees are silhouetted against the sky as night draws in.
3: Attention, tributes, attention. Commencing at sunrise. There will be a feast tomorrow at the cornucopia. This will be no ordinary occasion. Each of you needs something desperately. And we plan to be generous hosts.
1: Your medicine.
2: You're not going alone.
1: Yeah, you need it, and you can't walk.
2: Katniss, you're not going to risk your life for me. I'm not going to let you.
1: You would do it for me. Wouldn't you?
2: Why are you doing this?
0: Katniss stares at him, then puts down her bow and kisses Peeta tenderly. Gale watches on screen, then lowers his eyes with an unhappy frown.
2: There's no way I'm letting you go.
1: Peter.
2: Please. Stay.
0: Katniss eyes Peeta solemnly, then puts down her quiver of arrows and curls up with her head on his shoulder. Peeta puts his arm around her, but grimaces in pain. Later, he shakes with fever as he sleeps. Katniss sits up, watching over him.

0: She gets up decisively and walks out of the cave with her bow and arrows. Peeta remains unconscious. The morning sun shines on the cornucopia. Katniss watches the clearing from the undergrowth. There are items on a table in the gaping mouth of the horn, parcels marked 2, 5, 11, and 12. Katniss studies the scene, her eyes darting here and there. She breaks cover to dash forward, but comes to a halt as she sees a girl running up to the table. The girl snatches the parcel marked 5 and runs off. Katniss makes her move and sprints towards the table across the sunny, open ground. She grabs the package marked 12, rounds the corner of the cornucopia, straight into Clove. A knife grazes Katniss, scoring a red gash on her forehead. Katniss shoots twice, then the knife slinger is on her, and they wrestle on the grass. Katniss rolls away, but Clove charges again, snarling ferociously. Clove manages to straddle Katniss, draws a knife, and pushes the tip downwards. Katniss pushes back and shoves her hand into Clove's face. Clove stabs down, misses, and they roll over. Clove ends up on top again, and as they struggle with the knife, Clove headbutts Katniss. They wrestle back and forth, then Clove forces the blade against Katniss's throat.
1: Where's Lover Boy? Oh, I see. You were gonna help him, right? Well, that's sweet. No, it's too bad that you couldn't help your little friend. That little girl. What was her name again? Rue? Yeah, well, we killed her. And now, we're gonna kill you.
0: Clove is hauled off Katniss by the large tribute from District 11 and slammed against the cornucopia.
2: You kill her? I heard you!
1: Get out!
2: Say her name!
1: Get out!
2: Say her name!
0: Katniss watches in horror as Clove is broken against the metal wall and drops down dead. Her killer rounds on Katniss and points a finger.
3: Just this time, 12. For Rue.
0: He runs off towards the tree line. Katniss snatches up her dropped package and flees in another direction. She arrives back at the cave and goes over to Peeta.
1: Peeta. I got the medicine.
4: What happened to you?
1: I'm fine.
4: No, you're not. What happened?
1: The girl from 2, she threw a knife. I'm okay.
4: You shouldn't have gone. You said you weren't gonna go.
1: You got worse.
0: She applies balm from a small jar to Peeta's wound.
1: I'm sorry.
4: You need some of that too.
1: I'm okay.
4: That feels better. Okay. Now you.
1: I'm okay.
4: No, come on. You need it too.
0: Katniss turns her face towards Peeta and allows him to apply balm to the deep gash on her forehead. He concentrates, applying the cream gently and gazing into her eyes as he does so. Katniss looks into Peeta's eyes as he traces his thumb along the cut above her left eye, then gently strokes her cheek. She gazes back at him and smiles. From the control room, the technicians watch the scene in silence. One technician moves to clap his hands, but then stops himself. The sun rises above the forest, hills, and a mirror-calm lake. Katniss and Peeta lie together in the cave. Her head on his shoulder, she wakes first and looks up at him.
4: So much better.
0: Their wounds are almost healed.
1: Oh my God, Peeta.
4: I don't really feel anything.
1: We could go home. We could. We're the only team left.
4: We could go home.
0: They smile and hug each other.
5: We know Thresh took off. Kato's gonna be by the cornucopia. He's not gonna go someplace he doesn't know. Fox Face, she can be anywhere.
6: We should probably hunt around here. We don't have any food left.
5: Okay, I'll take the bow.
0: Katniss glares at him.
5: I'm just kidding. I'll go pick some stuff.
0: Katniss smiles as he walks off. Moments later, Katniss advances with a bow and arrow in hand. She spots a bird on a tree branch and draws back the string, ready to shoot. She finds a coat on the ground with a pile of berries on it.
1: Peter.
0: Katniss examines the berries.
1: Peter! Peter! Oh!
3: Are you okay?
1: I heard the cannon. No. That's no. Nightlock, Peter! You'll be dead in a minute!
4: I didn't know.
1: You scared me to death. Damn you.
3: I'm sorry.
0: They hold each other tightly.
4: I never even knew she was following me.
6: She's clever.
4: Too clever. What are you doing?
6: Maybe Kato likes berries too.
0: Foxface, the girl from District 5, lies motionless, her hands and mouth stained dark with Nightlock berry juice.
5: What time is it?
6: A little after noon.
5: Why is it getting so dark?
6: Must be in a hurry to end it.
0: One of the technicians moves a slider on his display.
7: Ready, Lucia?
8: Oh, right here, sir.
7: Well, that's great. Can you put that in the middle?
8: Sure.
0: A female technician has made a hologram of a wild beast. It appears full size on the central hologram console, a kind of huge barrel-chested hound.
7: That's excellent.
0: Seneca smiles gleefully and rubs his hands together. Katniss and Peeta move carefully through the dark woods. Katniss has an arrow ready.
5: Did you hear that?
0: They move slower, listening hard. Both whip around, hearing noises behind them, then move on. They stop again, trying to identify the sounds around them that are getting louder.
5: What was that?
6: That's the finale.
0: Peeta stares at her fearfully. A projection confirms the falling of Thresh, the tribute from Eleven who spared Katniss at the cornucopia.
6: Let's go.
0: They move off, treading carefully on the dry, noisy forest floor. Katniss scans the dark woods as she advances, an arrow drawn back in her bow and ready to shoot. Peeta looks and listens close behind her.

0: The two tributes from District 12 inch forward, then stop. Katniss lowers her bow, and Peeta peers into the dark. The beast leaps on Peeta, but Katniss quickly shoots an arrow at it. Peeta picks himself up, and the pair sprint away into the dark. The beast bounds after them. Katniss and Peeta run for their lives through the forest. Seneca smiles, and gamekeeper Lucia creates two more hologram beasts. All three join the chase. The beasts are gaining on Katniss and Peeta as they break through undergrowth and out into the clearing, making for the cornucopia. They help each other to climb up onto the angular metal. Beasts snap at Peeta's legs as Katniss hauls him up beside her. The beasts are unable to get a foothold on the smooth metal walls. Then Katniss is yanked off her feet by Kato, who is also up there. His face bloody, he knocks Peeta down with a baton and moves to finish off Katniss. But Peeta gets up and wrestles with him. Katniss tries to help Peeta, but is struck in the face by Kato's baton and falls backwards. Kato throws Peeta across the metal roof and bashes him with the baton, then turns on Katniss, swinging savagely. Katniss grabs Kato by the throat, but is thrown down and pushed backwards over the edge of the roof, with the beast snapping at her head and Kato's hands clenched around her throat. Peeta picks Kato up and throws the much larger tribute onto his back. Katniss gasps for air as the other two engage in a desperate wrestling match. Katniss gets an arrow into the bow and prepares to shoot, but Kato has Peeta held in front of him in a headlock, making the shot all but impossible without hitting Peeta.
1: Go on. Shoot.
0: Kato grins.
1: And we both go down and you'd win. Go on. Anyway. I always was, right? I didn't know that till now. How's that? Is that what they want? Huh? Huh? No. Nah. I can still do this. One more kill.
0: He prepares to break Peeta's neck.
1: It's the only thing I know how to do. Bring pride to my district.
0: Locking eyes with Katniss, Peeta taps Kato's hand with his index finger.
1: Matters.
0: Katniss shoots. The arrow goes through Kato's hand. Peeta drops out of his grip, whirls around, striking Kato in the gut, then shoves his adversary off the roof where he's set upon by the beasts. Peeta watches her as Katniss takes an arrow from the quiver, draws back her arm, and shoots Kato. The beasts lose interest and move off into the dark as Kato goes quiet. Peeta and Katniss stare at each other. Katniss throws her arms around Peeta, who grins in disbelief. The sun comes up unnaturally quickly, and the two victors from District 12 climb down from the cornucopia. They look around the empty clearing.

0: Attention, attention, tributes. There has been a slight rule change. The previous revision, allowing for two victors from the same district, has been revoked. Only one victor may be crowned. Good luck. And may the odds be ever in your favor.
1: Katniss and Peeta can only stare numbly. They turn slowly and face each other. She has an arrow strung in her bow.
2: Go ahead. One of us should go home. One of us has to die. They have to have their victor.
3: No. They don't.
1: She throws her bow to the ground and steps closer to him.
3: Why should they?
2: No.
3: Trust me. Trust me.
1: Peeta frowns at her, and Katniss tips some nightlock berries into his hand. Seneca stares at his screen. Gale watches from the front of the crowd in District 12. Haymitch watches in the mall.
2: Together?
3: Together.
2: Okay. One.
3: Two.
1: Katniss glances to her left as Peeta gazes at her and strokes her hair.
2: Three.
1: They begin to raise the berries toward their mouths.
4: Stop! Stop!
1: Mouths agape, they look up.
0: Ladies and gentlemen, may I present the winners of the 74th Annual Hunger Games.
1: Katniss hugs Peeta, her eyes wide with shock and relief. They look up as the grass is ruffled, and a huge metallic aircraft descends towards them in a haze of exhaust.
5: They're not happy with you.
3: Why? Because I didn't die?
5: Because you showed them up.
3: Well, I'm sorry it didn't go the way they planned. You know, I'm not very happy with them either.
5: Katniss, this is serious. Not just for you. They don't take these things lightly.
1: Seneca is escorted by two white uniformed guards with dark sashes. They open double doors and show the game maker into a palatial chamber with a marble floor and columns along the walls. An ornate gilt table in the middle has a chandelier above it. Golden sconces on the columns provide soft lighting. Seneca tries the door and finds that it is locked. He frowns. Seneca walks over to a cut glass bowl which contains a small pile of dark berries. Presenter Caesar grins on his interview stage as the vast crowd gets ecstatically to its feet. He gets up from his chair and waves to them with a beaming smile.
5: When they ask, you say you couldn't help yourself. You were so in love with this boy that the thought of not being with him was unthinkable. You'd rather die than not be with him, you understand?
6: How did you feel when you found him by that river?
1: Katniss and Peeta are interviewed together.
3: I felt like the happiest person in the world. I couldn't imagine life without him.
1: He in a casual suit and she in a flowing gown, Peeta takes Katniss's hand.
5: And what about you, Peeta?
2: I mean, she saved my life.
3: We saved each other.
6: Ladies and gentlemen, the star-crossed lovers from District 12, this year's victors of the 74th Annual Hunger Games!
1: Gloved hands pick up a simple golden crown. Katniss stands, and President Snow places the crown on her head. They're on the vast stone stage of the Capitol Arena.
7: Congratulations.
3: Thank you.
1: Katniss eyes him coolly as Snow studies the Mockingjay pin on her dress.
7: What a lovely pin.
3: Thank you. It's from my district.
7: They must be very proud of you.
1: He smiles patronizingly. Katniss shows no emotion, but swallows hard. Peeta watches her. The high-speed train streaks through forested countryside.
2: So what happens when you get back?
3: I don't know. I guess we try to forget.
1: PETA studies her as they stand at a window.
2: I don't want to forget.
1: Katniss and PETA smile and wave to a delighted crowd back in the district. Katniss sees her mother and her sister, who sits atop Gail's shoulders in the back of the crowd. She takes the image of each one of them in. First, her mother, then Prim, who blows her a kiss, and finally Gail, who smiles. Katniss starts to smile, but it quickly fades. PETA watches her closely. They smile as they raise their clasped hands. President Snow stands at the podium in the Gamekeeper's Control Center and watches the scenes thoughtfully on screen. He turns and leaves up the steps leading away from the control room. Directed by Gary Ross, screenplay by Gary Ross and Suzanne Collins and Billy Ray, based on the novel by Suzanne Collins. Produced by Nina Jacobson and John Kalik. Executive producers Robin Bissell, Suzanne Collins, and Luis Rossner. Director of Photography, Tom Stern, AFC, ASC. 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Music by James Newton Howard. 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Stanley Tucci as Caesar Flickerman. Wes Bentley as Seneca Crane. Jennifer Lawrence as Katniss Everdeen. Willow Shields as Primrose Everdeen. Liam Hemsworth as Gail Hawthorne. Elizabeth Banks as Effie Trinket. Sandra Lafferty as Hob Vendor. Paula Malcolmson as Katniss's mother. Rhoda Griffiths as Registration Woman, Sandino Moya Smith as Propaganda Film Tribute, Josh Hutcherson as PETA Malark, Ryko Bowman as PETA's mother, Dwayne Boyd as Peacekeeper No. 1, Anthony Reynolds 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Mackenzie Lentz as Tribute Girl District 8, Annie Thurman as Tribute Girl District 9, Dakota Hood as Tribute Girl District 10, Amber Chaney as Avox Girl, Karen Kendrick as Atala, Shane Bissell as Birthday Boy, Kate Neeland as Hovercraft Tech, Steve Coulter as Game Center Tech No. 1, Sharon Morris as Game Center Tech No. 2, Tim Taylor as Game Center Tech No. 3, Jack Ross as Game Center Tech No. 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Dialogue editor, Margit Pfeiffer. Foley editors, Nancy McLeod, Wade Wilson. Supervising Foley artist, Gary A. Hecker. 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Foley mixer, Nurses Ghazalian. 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A Wasp on Her Abdomen, written and performed by Chaz Smith, courtesy of Cold Blue Music. Three Movements for Orchestra, MVT 1, written by Steve Reich, performed by Lower Austrian Tunkünstler Orchestra and Chorus Sine Nomine, conducted by Christian Jarvi, courtesy of Chandos, by arrangement with Source Q. Alt Varo Jot, written and performed by Olafur Arnolds, courtesy of Erased Tapes Records Limited. Marissa Flashback, written by Thomas Owen Mostyn Rollins. Abraham's Daughter, written by Wynne Butler, Regine Chassaigne, and T-Bone Burnett, performed and produced by Arcade Fire, courtesy of Arcade Fire Music, LLC. Safe and Sound, written by Taylor Swift, John Paul White, Joy Williams, and T-Bone Burnett, performed by Taylor Swift, featuring The Civil Wars, produced by T-Bone Burnett, courtesy of Big Machine Records, LLC. Kingdom Come, written by John Paul White and Joy Williams, performed by The Civil Wars, produced by T-Bone Burnett, courtesy of Sensibility Music, Republic Records. Filmed on location in North Carolina. Special thanks to the North Carolina Film Office, Western North Carolina and Charlotte Regional Film Commissions, North Carolina Department of Revenue, the City of Asheville, Pam Lewis, DuPont State Forest, David Brown and Bruce McDonald, the City of Charlotte, Beth Petty, the Charlotte-Mecklenburg Police Department, Charlotte DOT, Philip Morris Campus and Mike Robertson, the Town of Shelby, North Carolina, the Town of Concord, North Carolina, Shelby Police Department, David Royster and Capital Funds Incorporated, Wade Shepherd, Henry River, the National Forest Service, Coleman Boundary, North Fork Site, Lee Hensley, Charlotte Convention Center, The Knight Theater, Joico, Mac Cosmetics, Brooke Breton, Sharon Abella, Dwayne Manwiller, Steven Soderbergh. American Humane monitored the animal action. No animals were harmed. 2012 Lionsgate Films Incorporated, all rights reserved. The persons and events in this motion picture are fictitious. Any similarity to actual persons or events is unintentional. This motion picture is protected under laws of the United States and other countries. Unauthorized duplication, distribution, or exhibition may result in civil liability and criminal prosecution. The Hunger Games. Lionsgate. This film has been described by Deluxe Digital Studios, with funding by Lionsgate Films Incorporated, voiced by Tansy Alexander.
8: Letters pop out from a white background, then turn red. Netflix. A Netflix original series. In the gym, a focused Shay serves a volleyball, sweat glistening on her face. A coach with a clipboard and a stopwatch around his neck watches her. The coach continues to monitor Shay as she does bench jumps and leg raises. Other students populate the equipment around her. She rides a stationary bike. Later, Shay hits a volleyball over the net. Now, the coach times Shay as she runs back and forth between cones. Her eyes fix upwards as she stands below the vertical jump test apparatus. She leaps and pushes one of the high vanes. Shay's mom and Lola watch.
9: Holy Shay, you can fly!
10: Okay, Powers, bring it in.
8: She stands before the coach.
11: Did I do okay?
10: Well, it's off the charts okay. You're top five for your age group, easy.
11: Are you serious?
10: I only have a couple of concerns. Your high school team had some issues this year and you missed some games.
11: Yeah, some juvenile prank type stuff. As captain, I helped resolve it.
10: Right. Well, there's also this.
8: An article.
10: Now, we need dedicated girls who won't be distractions.
11: It was a peaceful protest.
10: It's fine. We can get past this.
11: Okay. Phew. I'll do anything.
10: All right, the camp is a code of conduct. You sign it, you write a letter about how you made a mistake, and it won't happen again. I can't see anything stopping you. Okay?
8: The article shows Shay at the protest. She glances at her mom, who grins. Lola gives her two thumbs up. Photos and videos of the diverse group of Degrassi teens appear in blocks, then within text messages and phone apps. The title appears on a social media page next to a photo of all the teens together. Degrassi, next class. The quote below reads, "I know I can make it through." Words appear, hashtag to my future self. Starring Amanda Arcuri, Soma Bhatia, Chelsea Clark, Raya Downs, Anna Golia, Nikki Gold. In the school lobby, students walk by as Tristan and Goldie appear on a screen on the wall.
12: After this week's protest, the administration is listening.
13: To start the discussion, we invite students to join the committee.
8: In class, Grace and Maya watch a screen with Tristan and Goldie as they work on digital drawings.
14: Nice. I didn't think Simpson would come through. Sweet.
15: Quit moving. I'm trying to get your weird ear.
14: Sorry. Hey, Jonah told you you can't make it to the gig, right?
15: Our guitarist is bailing day of.
14: His little girlfriend's kind of freaking out.
15: Well, can you just bring her? I mean, it's always nice to have fans.
14: She won't leave her house. Sit still. I'm trying to do your eyebrows, and it looks like you're half surprised, half confused.
15: Okay, well, fine. I guess we'll just have to get together at lunch and figure out new arrangements for the songs.
14: Does it have to be at lunch?
15: Don't tell me you're being sketchy, too.
14: No, it's just I promised I'd eat with Zig.
8: Maya glances down.
15: Since when are you two hanging out?
14: I don't know, since, like, recently? He'd be cool if you joined us.
15: Well, gee, thanks for inviting me to lunch with my ex-boyfriend.
14: Chill, this isn't helping me get your eyebrows right.
8: Maya averts her eyes with an annoyed look.
14: You really want me to bail on him?
15: Never mind. I have something I have to do anyway.
8: In Mr. Mitchell's class, Miles, Tristan, Winston, and Zoe sit among the other students.
16: Handouts are on my desk. Pick your partners, then grab one. Go.
17: So what do you say? Partners?
18: Sorry, Tristan and I have a lot to catch up on.
19: Oh, sorry, Zoe. I'd love to, but this little rascal already cuffed me.
20: Any excuse to have him to myself?
19: Isn't he the cutest?
20: Handsomest, I'm handsome.
18: Looks like I'm all yours.
17: I'll get the handouts.
8: Winston walks off, and Tristan turns to face Zoe.
19: Shouldn't you want to work with your boyfriend?
18: I do. It just feels weird.
19: Weird? Like claustrophobic? Closets can get pretty tight.
18: Miles was dating girls, and now he's dating you. It can be fluid.
19: Miles is firmly on boys now.
18: So am I. You'll see.
8: Tristan flashes a knowing smile. Winston returns, and Zoe meets his bright smile with a tight one. Outside school, Shay sits on a bench with Tiny and Lola. Shay works on her laptop.
14: What's another word for embarrassed?
21: Mortified?
18: Can you use that red face emoji? Good, that's how we communicate.
8: Lola takes the laptop. She frowns at the screen.
18: This isn't for English. Why are you apologizing for our protest?
14: So I can get into that summer sports camp. They saw our picture in the paper and now they're worried I'm an angry black girl.
18: You were angry, but we were right. You can't go back on that.
14: I'm not. It's just a letter. I mean, this is my chance to train with national level athletes.
18: We have to lie to get it.
14: Our volleyball season's been a bust and now I'm getting a second chance. I mean, Olympic level scouts will be there.
18: Tell her she can't do this.
21: I don't know. Opportunities like this don't come around every day.
18: So you think she should write the letter too?
21: She doesn't have to mean it. She can write it, apologize, go to the camp, and no one will ever know.
18: wrong, my love. Shay will know.
8: Lola stomps off. Tiny shrugs at Shay before following his girlfriend. In the hall, Grace and Maya share a set of earbuds.
15: I don't understand. This is just my song.
14: Yeah, but with Zig on guitar.
15: Are you serious right now?
14: Okay, before you get upset, he's been practicing a lot, and more importantly, he's available.
15: Yeah, well, call him up, because I found another solution. Peter.
14: Like, your boss?
15: Well, coworker, technically. But yeah, we had lunch, and he's in for the show.
14: You guys had lunch?
15: We're buds.
14: That old guy just wants to be buds. Come on, why else would a 23-year-old want to hang out with a 16-year-old?
15: Are you saying I'm not interesting enough to be friends with?
14: I'm saying he's trying to bone you.
15: Subtle. But you know what? You're wrong, and I can prove it.
14: You're playing right into his hand.
15: He has no hand, Grace. Well, actually, he has two, and he's going to use them to play guitar, and you're going to love him.
8: Grace rolls her eyes. At the dot, Winston scoots closer to Zoe, who works on her laptop.
0: Did you know Imperial Japan started when a bunch of samurai stormed a palace? That's so cool.
4: Maybe you could wear this. Do you know how to sew?
8: She shows a drawing of Japanese soldiers.
0: I'm pretty good with duct tape.
4: Should we rent the costumes, or...
0: This project's only worth 5% of our grade. I was thinking we'd do a PowerPoint.
4: Every 5% counts. How do you feel about musical numbers?
0: Well, if I say amazing, do you think maybe we could take a break?
8: She scoots away.
0: Is everything okay? Seems like you're trying to escape from me.
4: No, it's just...
8: Zoe looks him in the eyes.
4: Tristan doesn't think we're a good match.
0: So?
4: So, I want to focus on this presentation and really rock it and prove him wrong. Is that okay?
0: Yeah. Yeah, I'll call the costume place.
8: He kisses her cheek. At the trap door, Maya performs with Grace and Peter. Peter and Maya lean back to back as he plays guitar and moves to the music. Grace rolls her eyes at them. Maya steps close and sings in Grace's face. The crowd moves to the music.

0: Maya puts her arms around Grace.
1: I saw you crack a smile.
2: Yeah, because of all the sex faces he made during the show.
3: Come on, he's a guitarist.
4: Guys, that was killer. Wanna hang out, chill for a bit?
1: Yeah.
2: I have to be home in 30 minutes.
3: Well, maybe we could all hang out tomorrow night then.
4: Can't, my friends are throwing me a birthday thing at the studio.
2: Your 60th?
4: 24th. You enjoy shuffleboard, though.
3: Please. My mom finally lets me come play these gigs alone now. Shouldn't we capitalize on that?
2: Fine.
4: Cool. I'll grab some Cokes.
3: Cool. You're gonna love him, seriously, and then we can all be best friends.
5: Wait, did I miss it?
0: Zig walks over.
3: What are you doing here?
2: You said it's nice to have fans.
5: Yeah, sorry I'm late. I thought we could all hang.
3: Well, I don't think that's a very good idea.
5: I'm trying here. Why are you being like this?
4: Everything cool?
0: Peter returns with three glasses.
5: Of course. Maya's boss.
4: Well, co-worker, technically.
5: I should have guessed. So when you said anything's possible, you never meant anything between us. You meant between you and Mr. Manscruff over here.
4: Okay, I'm gonna go.
3: No, Peter, stay. Zig, you go.
0: Zig's mouth hangs open.
5: Why can't we be friends?
3: Because I don't want to be friends with you. All I think about when I look at you is Zoe's hands all over your body while we're still together.
2: Maya, chill.
3: Why should I be the one to chill when he's the one who messed up? Okay, why do I have to be the one to put on a smile, pretend like everything's okay, and just be friends already? That is so not fair.
0: Maya turns to see patrons staring at her. In Mr. Mitchell's class, Zoe and Winston present their project. Zoe wears a geisha costume complete with white face makeup, and Winston is dressed as a Japanese imperial officer.
6: Enrich the country. Strengthen the armed forces. This was the slogan of Imperial Japan. It all began on a fateful day in January 1868.
0: Esme frowns and looks around.
7: Samurai from Choshu joined my army of samurai from Satsuma, forming an alliance. In the dark of night, the enemy was least...
1: Isn't this, like, crazy racially insensitive?
6: What? No, these are all just facts.
1: And fact is, you probably shouldn't be dressed as a geisha.
6: This is a project on Japan.
1: You're not Japanese.
6: Neither are you, so what's your problem?
0: Zoe glares at Esme, then looks to Tristan.
6: Back me up.
8: I don't know, Zoe. Just after all the stuff that came out of the protest, maybe we do need to be more thoughtful.
6: This is absurd. Can we continue?
9: It would probably be best if you both went and changed.
0: Zoe blinks, straight-lipped. In the hall, Zig stands with a group.
10: October 15th, text from Maya Matlin. Admit it, even you find Mr. Mitchell hot.
0: Maya approaches them.
10: November 10th, can I be a feminist and love Khloe Kardashian because I love Khloe Kardashian?
3: Okay, haha, show's over.
0: The group disperses.
3: What are you doing? Why are you being such a jerk?
10: Takes one to know one.
0: He gives her a hard look and walks off. Maya opens her locker and Grace steps closer.
2: If you apologize for last night, I'm sure he'll get over it.
3: Hold up, if I apologize?
2: You kind of embarrassed him.
3: He embarrassed me. Why are you taking his side?
2: I'm not taking any sides. He came out and made an effort, and you kind of just... I can't just stop being his friend.
3: Well, you could try.
2: We're all here at this school for a whole nother year together. Can't you just try to get over it so we can all be friends again?
3: Let me make this easy for you. You can take Zig. I've got Peter.
0: Maya stares coldly, then walks off. Outside, Winston holds a mirror for Zoe, who pulls off fake eyelashes.
6: I'll put peroxide in her conditioner in gym class.
5: Zoe.
6: You're right, Esme would probably look good as a blonde. Then I'll stick moths in all her prissy little sweater sets.
5: Zoe.
6: I want to destroy her.
0: Winston spritzes her in the face with a spray bottle.
5: Okay, I shouldn't have done that. I know that now. But I just don't think it was personal.
6: Yes, it was. Esme hates me ever since you gave me the MC part at the gala instead of her.
5: That may very well be true, but also she may have had a point.
6: Are you saying our presentation was racially insensitive?
5: I'm not saying those exact words.
6: Then which exact words are you saying?
5: Look, you're my girlfriend and I support you in everything you do.
6: Winston?
5: Yes, it was inappropriate.
6: You knew? Why didn't you tell me?
5: I really like you. And I didn't want to give you any excuse to dump me. Honestly, I think it's crazy that you're even going out with me.
6: What are you talking about?
5: Sometimes it feels like you may not be into this. Like right now.
0: Her face softens.
6: That's just because I'm trying to figure out what to do about Esme. She keeps trying to make me into the villain.
5: So don't do villain stuff. That's the old Zoe, the scary Zoe. You're better than that. You're sweet.
11: She raises her downcast face to meet his gaze.
6: You think I'm sweet?
5: I think you can be. Listen, let's redo the project, starting with a real apology. We can still destroy Esme, but with kindness.
11: She smiles slightly. In the student council room, students gather around a table.
12: Thanks for coming to our first Zero Tolerance Policy Review Committee meeting. We'll get started shortly. Please enjoy the pianonos. They're from my family's restaurant.
13: Hey, I have some bad news.
12: Oh, no. Are you allergic to nuts? Next time I'll bring alfajores.
13: It's not about the sweets. Look, I can't stay. I gave them the letter and...
12: Now you can't join the committee.
11: Shay nods.
12: But this makes like zero sense.
13: What if it turns into another protest or we end up in the paper again? They don't want me to be a distraction. They'll kick me out.
12: Then they don't deserve you.
13: Playing in the Olympics is my dream. This camp is on that path.
12: We did something special. Together. Don't you get that? Hey, look who's here.
14: Cool. You're so brave for standing up to the police.
13: Well, I was just standing up for my friend. You would have done the same.
14: I saw the picture and I thought, if she's willing to get arrested for this, then I have to do something.
8: Oh, me too. That was so fierce. This morning, I even stood up to Perino and demanded he stop using the term manpower. So sexist.
13: Because of me?
8: And you know what? It worked.
12: See?
13: Lo, I just want to play volleyball.
12: Look, I know this is my first time doing something politicsy, but even I know that sometimes people need to make sacrifices.
11: Lola joins Vijay and Goldie.
13: Why does it have to be me?
11: Shay looks at her phone. A message from Medallion Sports Training Camp reads, "Letter looks good, but you forgot to sign it. Let's meet up and we can make it official." At the studio, Maya walks past hip 20-somethings in a lounge area. She holds a plate of baked goods.
15: We're not interested in whatever you're selling, kiddo.
16: I work here.
17: Maya, hey.
11: Peter takes the plates.
17: Well, you came. Met Chrissy?
16: Yeah.
17: Thought you'd be hanging out with your school buds tonight.
16: Well, you know, high school friends, they're kind of temporary, right?
17: Really? Still hanging with all mine. Dudes, Maya, dudes.
11: Two guys wave at her.
16: Wait, where are you going?
17: I'll be back in a sec. I'm just gonna go put this down.
11: Maya turns to the guys, Spinner and Peter's musician friend.
16: So, getting turnt tonight or what?
18: Turnt. I think it means to party hard.
19: I remember that.
17: Mm.
19: Sadly, no. I have to be up early in the morning. I have a bidding war.
16: Oh, cool. Like an auction?
19: No, my wife and I are buying a house. At least we're trying to. Everything's going from 50 to 100 over asking, so.
16: Well, if you need to borrow cash, my mom lent me some cab money.
11: Spinner smiles politely.
19: 50 to 100,000.
7: This is why I've been saying you just need to get a junker and gut it.
19: Yeah, okay, and then do the whole thing myself?
7: I will help.
19: You think I'm letting those spindly arms near my home?
7: I'll fight you. Right now.
16: I gotta make a phone call.
11: She walks away.
19: Kids.
11: At home, Shay paces.
20: How many more laps are you gonna do? Should we consider getting a track installed?
13: I'm just nervous about the coach coming over.
20: Well, you already got into the camp, honey. It's not like it's another tryout. He likes you.
11: Shay's mom sits on the couch.
20: You're not ready to go?
13: I know I belong there. It's just...
20: Still not sure about signing the letter.
13: I keep hearing Lola's voice in my head telling me I'll regret it.
11: Shay freezes and her eyes widen.
20: Hey, come here. I will be proud of you no matter what you do. You just have to make sure you're proud of yourself.
11: Shay nods and smiles slightly.
20: Hang on.
11: Shay's smile fades as her mom steps away.
20: Hi, Coach.
21: Hi.
20: Come on in.
11: The coach enters the living room.
21: Hi, Shay.
11: He holds a clipboard.
21: I'm sorry to be a nuisance around dinner time, but Shay, if I could just get your John Hancock.
13: Mind if I read it over first?
21: Yeah, absolutely.
11: She takes the clipboard and turns away to silently read her letter.
13: To whom it may concern, I want to assure you that my actions at a recent protest were impulsive mistakes which I regret. I assure you that it won't happen again. I would appreciate the opportunity to prove that I have learned from my mistakes. This lack of judgment is one that I take as a learning experience. I recognize my failure and promise. If chosen as a candidate, I will think before I act, and always act with integrity and respect. Sincerely yours, Shay Powers.
11: In the recording studio, Maya enters a room with a large sound mixing board and a window facing a room with instruments.
0: She shifts back and forth, taking out her phone. She scrolls through photos of herself with Zig, Grace, and Tiny. Maya looks up towards the door, then hides under the soundboard.
16: Just give me 2 minutes, okay? I'm not gonna be some weird ex, I promise.
17: Fine. What is it?
16: Are you ever gonna come see Arthur? He misses you.
17: This is why you're being weird, you're multi-poo.
16: Well, after the breakup, you said we'd still be friends.
17: Well, you're on my birthday, aren't you?
16: Yeah, but so is some teenage blonde.
17: That's what this is about. We're broken up. I can hang out with whoever I want.
16: What? So you are trying to sleep with her?
17: What? I didn't even invite her. Honestly, she just showed up. It's kind of weird.
1: I'm sorry.
0: Maya gapes at her phone. Peter bends down.
17: Oh, crap, Maya. Okay, let me help you.
16: No.
17: You're missing a shoe.
16: Keep it. Happy birthday. See you at work next week, coworker.
0: She limps out, leaving Peter and Chrissy in the room. In Mr. Mitchell's class...
4: So, after the war and basically the end of Imperial Japan, Emperor Hirohito prepared an apology to the Americans, but they refused to accept it.
16: The idea of apology is important to Japanese culture, and after doing this project, I get it. I was wrong for insensitively portraying someone of Japanese descent. I sincerely apologize, and unlike the Americans, I hope you accept. Thank you.
0: Esme doesn't clap. Tristan approaches Zoe at the front of class.
8: Okay, you win. If Winston can make you nice, you must really like him.
0: Zoe smiles as he leaves.
16: Told you the costume was wrong.
0: Zoe looks at Esme.
16: That's what you took from all that. Yada, yada, yada, Japan, something, something. I'm a monster. Yeah.
0: Winston steps past Zoe to face Esme.
4: Actually, I have a question for you.
16: Proceed.
4: How come everyone jumped down Zoe's throat for playing a geisha, but no one cared that I was playing Japanese? What, is it because I'm Asian, and there's only one kind of Asian? Because I'm sure you know Korean and Japanese aren't the same.
0: A smile creeps onto Zoe's face, and Esme gives her a glum look.
16: My bad.
0: They watch her go. Winston moves to face Zoe, and she looks at him with a smile and a slight head tilt.
16: No one's ever stood up for me like that.
4: I don't like seeing people treat you badly. It gives me a weird feeling in my stomach. But I know I probably like you more than you like me, so if you want out, this is me giving you an out.
0: Winston's brow creases, and his eyes shift back and forth under Zoe's stare.
4: Do I have spinach in my teeth again?
16: I don't want it.
4: Want what?
16: You're out. We make a good team.
0: With an arm draped over his shoulder, Zoe and Winston walk out, grinning. In class, Grace sits at a computer and works on her digital portrait of Maya. Maya spots her and sits down at the neighboring computer. She pulls up her own digital drawing of Grace. They glance at each other awkwardly.
20: I'm sorry. No, I'm sorry.
16: I know I can't make you choose.
20: I shouldn't have tried to force you to be friends with Zig.
16: It's just really confusing right now.
20: I know. That's why I've decided that he gets me Tuesday, Thursday, Sunday, and you get me Monday, Wednesday, Friday, Saturday.
16: Wait, why do I get 4 and he only gets 3?
20: He's the cheater after all.
16: So we're friends again?
20: Yeah, dummy.
16: Good, because I'm coming in for a hug.
20: No.
16: It's happening.
20: No, stop it.
16: Grace, if you let me hug you, I will tell you the totally awful, embarrassing story of what happened to me at Peter's party last night.
20: Okay, how embarrassing are we talking?
16: Well, I left with only one shoe.
20: All right, I gotta hear the rest of it.

0: I couldn't do that. So why the extra practice?
1: You were right. Opportunities are hard to come by, so I got Armstrong to give me an enhanced training schedule, and I'll just have to find another way onto the national team.
0: Here, you've earned this.
2: He offers the cup. She reaches for it, and their hands touch as they share a lingering look.
3: Hey, baby, ready to get out of here? You're working on a speech thing for our next committee meeting, right?
1: Of course. I'm thinking on it right now.
3: I'm so glad you did the right thing.
2: Lola taps Tiny on the chest, and he follows her out. Shay licks her lips, and Tiny turns back to smile at her. She waves. Shay wistfully watches him go. Cut to black. Opening credits continue. 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Letters pop out from a white background, then turn red.
4: Letters pop out from a white background, then turn red. 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A Netflix original series.
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4: 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Maya's with Jonah and Grace, bopping distractedly as she checks her cell and the dance floor behind her. She puts the phone down. A spotlight now shines on stage.
6: I hope everyone's enjoyed their dinners. 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Prom king and queen.
4: Ooh. 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
7: Zoe Rivas and Rasha Zuhami!
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8: Okay, we were robbed.
4: Wearing a smile, Grace shakes her head at Jonah as the queens make their way to the stage. Goldie places a tiara on Zoe's head, and Winston adorns Rasha with a royal red and gold crown. Maya and Zoe grin at Jonah, who claps slowly. Tiny and Shay walk over.
9: Should I be worried? Zeke's been talking to Esme for, like, an hour.
8: What, do you think he's, like, in danger or something? Or?
0: Yeah, of hooking up with Cruella De Vil. Yeah.
10: Zeke would never ditch Maya.
6: We would like to invite all the couples to join our queens on the dance floor.
4: Tiny guides Shay away for a dance. Jonah grabs Grace's hand. She glances at Maya.
9: Go, it's okay, go. What will you do?
10: I don't know, I'll take a walk. Maybe I'll meet a new Prince Charming. Go.
8: Come on.
4: They join the other couples. Maya turns and walks away. Small hexagons of light now circle the couples on the dance floor. Another pair emerge from the woods between two tents and pass Maya, who walks away with arms folded. Two lanterns on small, round wooden posts light the event's perimeter. Maya approaches them, then gazes back at the party until sounds in the woods grab her attention.
9: What am I gonna do? Esme? Hey. Are you okay?
7: If you just left us alone, this never would have happened.
9: Where's Zeke?
4: Esme looks behind her.
7: Zeke?
4: Maya looks down an embankment and spots Zeke lying at the bottom, motionless. Carefully, she slides down to him on her bottom.
7: Zeke?
9: Zeke?
4: Up top, Esme backs away and leaves.
8: Maya?
4: Zeke's face scrunches tightly as he tries to move.
8: I can't move my leg.
11: Whatever it takes.
4: Photos and videos of a diverse group of Degrassi teens appear in blocks, then within text messages and phone apps. The title appears on a social media page next to a photo of all the teens together. Degrassi, next class. The quote below reads, I know I can make it through. Words appear, hashtag KThanksBy. Written by Sarah Glinsky, directed by Stefan Brogren. In an overhead view, Rasha and Zoe sway side to side with arms around each other. The view descends to profile, revealing the wide smile they share and Grace and Jonah, who dance beside them.
10: Those crowns look so good on you guys.
8: Yeah, they'd probably look better on us, though. Just
4: Grace gives him a kiss.
9: You can't believe we're prom queens. I think Jonah is actually jealous.
4: Zoe struggles to hold on to her smile.
9: That's no reason to be upset.
12: Sorry, my mom was prom queen, and she always hoped that I'd be prom queen, too.
9: And you did it.
12: Except I can't share it with her. And with prom

0: night and graduation tomorrow. I've really been missing her.
1: I get it.
0: Of course you do. You have no idea where your family is.
1: In Lebanon, with a cousin. I've been texting my mom.
0: I thought she couldn't handle the fact that you were gay.
1: Now she's just glad I'm safe. I should have told you.
0: You didn't want to make me feel bad about my own crappy fam.
1: Call your mom.
0: It's been 7 months. What if nothing's changed?
1: Then off with her head.
2: Zoe laughs and shakes her head, then leans her cheek next to Rasha's. Her melancholic look returns. Meanwhile, in one of the party tents...
3: The leg's not broken. Just a bad sprain.
2: A paramedic examines Zig.
3: What happened?
2: Zig winces.
4: I told you I slipped.
3: You should get home. Get some rest.
2: His brow and cheek bleed from cuts. The paramedic leaves. Maya sits by Zig.
5: Okay. You can't let Esme get away with this. What if she hurt somebody else?
4: I told you it was an accident.
5: That doesn't make it okay.
4: Yeah, because she's not okay. She hasn't been ever since we found...
2: He looks up at Maya. Her face falls.
4: Ever since she found out that we were going to prom together. This wasn't her fault.
5: She'd have never asked you to prom.
4: I'm sorry I got you involved in my relationship drama.
6: I'm Maya Matlin. Drama follows me.
2: Now, a finger scrolls through shots of prom on Hastygram. The prom queens, Zig and Maya. Alone in her room, Frankie smiles. She sees one of Jonah and Grace.
7: Ew. Don't be jealous. Her dress was a disaster.
0: What are you doing here?
7: I messed up and I need your help. Do you have a pen and paper? We need to make a plan.
0: Are you okay? You seem a little on edge.
7: Zig's about to get back together with Maya. Of course I'm on edge.
0: I saw pics. They went to prom together.
7: I tried to stop it, but I just made everything worse. He's not going to forgive me, Frankie. Where do you keep your freaking pen?
2: Frankie joins Esme at the desk and shows her a pen. Esme calms down and takes it, then grabs a pad of paper. Still in her prom dress, she walks to the bed.
7: Okay.
2: She lies down.
7: What do we do now?
0: You could try apologizing.
7: That won't be enough.
0: Okay, then... A gift is always nice.
7: Zig's always wanted a motorcycle. My cousin owns a high-end bike shop.
0: We'll call that a first idea. My mom always says her best thinking comes after a good night's sleep.
7: You're right.
0: Great. I won't call you.
2: Frankie looks at her phone, then at Esme, already fast asleep.
0: A cab.
2: Frankie puts down her phone, then covers Esme with a pillowy salmon-colored duvet from the bed. Later, Lola's cantina bustles with a post-prom crowd.
7: Anyone starving, I could literally eat this menu.
0: That's it. Calling my mom.
2: Rasha watches Zoe as she makes the call.
0: She's not answering. Wait, should I leave a message?
2: Rasha nods.
0: Hi, Mom. I went prom queen tonight. I'm also valedictorian tomorrow.
2: Rasha smiles at her sweetly.
0: I love you. And I want you in my life. Please come to graduation tomorrow.
2: She pulls the phone from her ear.
0: Now what?
1: Burritos or enchiladas? I can't decide.
2: Across the table, Winston and Goldie smile. Zoe's cell buzzes with a text message from her mom.
0: I can't look.
2: Goldie picks up the phone.
8: I'll do.
2: Winston snags it.
8: It's your mom. She wants to know what time the ceremony's at.
0: She's coming.
2: He nods.
0: She's coming!
2: Zoe shares an excited grin with her friends and takes her phone back from Winston. The next day... Grace tiptoes into Maya's room. Maya's asleep in bed.
9: Rise and shine, Maya Matlin. Graduation day.
7: I can't go.
9: You're singing!
7: I can't do that either. If you stay in bed, nothing bad can happen.
9: Except you'll miss graduation. Caps and gowns, final farewells. Don't you want to see your mom bursting with pride?
7: Of course, but I just have a really bad feeling about today.
9: That's allowed, but I won't let you miss graduation because of it.
2: She yanks Maya's covers off.
9: Is this about Zig and Esme hooking up?
7: No, they didn't hook up, but things... They got messy. I just feel like every time I do something to be happy, somebody gets hurt.
9: That's your depression brain talking.
7: Yeah, well, it feels real. Listen, I don't know if I should go to California next year.
9: So Kellert is your dream. What would your doctor tell you to do?
7: Deep breaths and take it one step at a time.
9: Okay, so you start breathing, I'll go start you a shower, and we'll go from there.
2: Grace smirks and leaves Maya sitting on the edge of her bed. Maya drops back to the mattress, now at the Hollingsworths.
10: What happened after prom?
11: How can you talk about prom when a great injustice has been done?
6: She's talking about the bomb threat. All I did was give the school the info that I snapped off Saad's computer.
11: Why would Saad want to blow up prom? He's just a regular guy.
6: Yeah, he was talking to some pretty scary people online.
11: He was lonely.
6: Yeah, well, lonely people do desperate things.
10: Oh, God.
11: What?
10: Okay, it's probably nothing, but Esme said she tried to stop prom.
11: So she's responsible?
10: I never said that.
12: Esme's crazy, but not that crazy.
11: Where's Esme now?
10: She's in my room. Be careful, she seems really fragile.
2: Lola bolts up the stairs with Frankie at her heels. They open the double doors to Frankie's room, walk in, and look around.
10: She's not here.
11: Then where is she?
2: Now at school, Maya and Grace pose in blue graduation gowns.
9: Okay, now take a picture of Maya and I over here.
10: Oh, okay. We must remember this bench forever.
9: This is where we first met.
10: Oh, yeah, right, when Miles thought you could track down my cyber bully.
13: When were you ever friends with Miles?
8: Oh, they dated.
14: Until she broke my heart.
10: Yeah, well, maybe you shouldn't have accepted a striptease from Zoe Rivas.
9: Who turned out to be your cyber bully.
14: Ah, the good old days.
2: Zig walks in on crutches.
15: What? I don't look that silly in this cap, do I?
10: You passed history.
15: By 5%, thanks to you.
9: See? Good things do happen when Maya Matlin's around.
10: Are you okay?
15: A little tender. You?
10: Same.
9: Great, everybody's okay. Now it's time to graduate.
2: Grace leads Maya away by the arm. In the gym, Zoe and Rasha head down a row of folding chairs.
10: Here or there? Definitely that.
2: To the backrests of two chairs, Zoe sticks signs that read, Rivas family.
10: Can't believe Mom's actually coming.
2: Rasha spots Zoe's stepdad.
7: Looks like she's here.
10: How do I look?
7: Beautiful.
2: With a smile, Zoe walks over to Phil.
10: You didn't have to come so early. Best seats in the house, perks of being valedictorian. Is Mom parking the car?
16: She's not coming, Zoe. I'm sorry.
10: Then why are you here?
16: She wanted you to have this.
2: He hands her a small red box, then turns and leaves. Zoe looks at Rasha.
7: So your mom wasn't ready to come, but she got you a graduation gift.
2: Zoe removes the lid. Inside are her birth certificate, a passport, and a letter in an envelope reading, To Zoe.
7: What are those documents for?
10: I need the stuff for university. She doesn't want me anymore.
7: Maybe the letter explains it.
10: No. It's fine. I am. I just need to forget about her and focus on the speech.
2: She musters a grin. Elsewhere, seniors are lined up. Frankie finds Zig.
10: Hey, have you seen Esme?
15: No, don't jinx it.
10: She came to my house really upset last night, and I thought she'd be here. She's graduating, right?
6: She's not on my list.
15: She's a straight-A student. She got into Harvard.
17: Well, she hasn't been in class for, like, a month.
8: Well, at least we don't have to worry about her today.
7: Well, we should be worried. There's obviously a problem. We should tell somebody what happened at prom.
10: Like, do you mean the bomb threat?
6: That was Esme?
10: I don't know. Maybe.
11: Okay, guys, it's go time.
15: I'll figure this out after graduation. Okay?
2: As Yael leads the seniors toward the gym, Frankie follows alongside them. She gazes out the windows of the lobby and spots Esme atop a motorcycle still in her prom dress.
10: Oh, no.
2: A little later, Principal Simpson stands at a podium before guests and grads.
18: Thank you for coming to celebrate this year's class. And now may I present our valedictorian, Zoe Rivas.
2: Zoe steps up to the podium and smiles out at her classmates from beneath her mortarboard. A gold tassel hangs from it.
10: Seems like just yesterday we were all tiny freshmen struggling with our lockers, and now we're graduating. We wouldn't be here without the support of our teachers, our friends, and...
2: Her eyes land on the empty seats reserved for her family.
10: Our families. When I arrived at Degrassi as a...
2: She bites her lips.
10: As a...
2: On the brink of tears, she dashes off stage.
5: Sorry.
2: Simpson returns to the podium.
18: Well, graduation can be an emotional day.
2: Zoe's friends go after her.
18: Maya, are you ready?
2: Maya looks back at Jonah.
5: Ready?
2: They walk onto the stage where faculty and a student band are seated. Jonah moves to a keyboard and Maya's handed a mic. From the crowd, Zig watches.

0: Along one wall of the gym near the stage, a large screen plays a slideshow of photos of the graduates. As Maya and the musicians perform, Frankie finds Zig and whispers to him. He gets up and follows her from the gymnasium. Maya notices. Meanwhile, backstage.
1: That's the last memory everyone will have of me. A blubbering idiot.
2: Hey, at least it was memorable. Everyone else had their families there. I just looked at those seats and all I could think is I'm alone.
3: So what am I? An acquaintance?
4: Yeah, what about me?
5: Me too.
2: Love you guys, but it's not the same. You're not my family whom I can spend holidays with.
3: I get Thanksgiving.
4: Christmas.
6: Easter. Of course, I don't celebrate it, but if you need someone for Eid, I'm your girl.
0: Rasha puts her head on Zoe's shoulder. Tristan wraps his arms around both of them. Goldie gently touches Zoe's arm, and Grace rests her head on Zoe's lap. Meanwhile, outside.
7: You bought a motorcycle?
8: It's a graduation gift. Look, I know things got a little intense last night.
7: Esme, there is something seriously wrong with you.
8: I know. Your friends are trying to tear us apart. Which is why I got this motorcycle. We have to get away.
7: I'm graduating.
8: So they'll mail you your diploma.
7: And I can't drive a motorcycle.
8: Why do you keep poking holes in my plans? I'm trying to fix us! Why don't you see that?
7: Calm down. Someone's gonna hear you.
8: Oh, so now I'm embarrassing you. I've done everything to keep us together. I called it a freaking bomb threat! And nothing's good enough. Should have bought you this stupid bike.
0: She attacks the bike with a helmet.
7: Oh, stop! You're gonna hurt yourself!
0: She kicks it over. Frankie and Gael watch in shock. Esme lunges at Zig. He restrains her. Ms. Grell and a man step outside.
8: Esme! Let go of me!
9: Think about what you're doing! It's never too late to ask for help!
0: Frankie watches near tears as Esme breaks down. Zig wraps his arms around her. Ms. Grell motions to Zig to hand Esme to her.
3: I'll take it from you.
0: Esme clings to Ms. Grell. In the gym.
10: Dion Bell, Caltech.
0: Tiny collects his diploma on stage. Simpson shakes his hand and moves Tiny's tassel from the left to right.
10: Grace Cardinal Ryerson.
0: One by one, they collect their diplomas.
10: Winston Chu, Banting. Jonah Hawk, U of T. Miles Hollingsworth, London Writers Academy. Maya Matlin, undecided. Zig Novak.
0: Maya looks for Zig.
10: Has anyone seen Zig Novak?
0: Zig hobbles in on his crutches.
10: Oh, there! He's here. Here.
0: Zig shares an awkward handshake with Simpson.
10: Next up, our VP, Goli Nahir, recipient of the Service Award and attending Banting.
7: Congratulations.
0: Zig sits with Maya.
7: You sent Grell out?
2: I told her everything that happened at prom. Somebody had to. She needs real help, Zig, like I did.
10: Last but not least, Zoe Rebus. You could not survive without your leadership.
0: The whole class gives a standing ovation to Zoe, who emerges from backstage to receive her diploma.
10: I'd also like to present an honorary diploma to Tristan Milligan. His journey has been an inspiration to the entire community at Degrassi. Tristan, get up here.
0: Tristan's classmates remain on their feet as he goes to the stage.
10: May I present your graduates?
0: Seniors remove their caps and fling them toward the ceiling. Tiny hugs his friends. First Zig, then Tristan and Winston. Zig folds an arm around Maya, and Miles wraps one around Goldie. Now, at the Al-Maliki apartment, Saad opens the door to find Lola, Yael, and Frankie standing outside.
11: What are you doing here?
1: I'm sorry I accused you of making the bomb threat. I was wrong and probably racist.
11: Thank you.
12: Wait. We'd also like to invite you to an end of year party.
11: I have to pack. I'm going to stay with an uncle in Montreal.
12: But you're coming back, right?
11: To a school where everyone thinks I'm a terrorist? The police questioned me all night. My parents thought I would be sent home.
12: But now everyone knows it was Esme.
11: There's nothing for me here.
0: Lola takes a deep breath, then rushes at him, pulling Saad to her lips. Frankie's eyes go wide as she and Yael watch them kiss.
5: No way, come to the party.
0: He grins. Later, poolside at the Hollingsworths.
9: So did you make up your mind about SoCal Art?
13: Yeah, actually, I'm gonna try it. Turns out not all my decisions are the worst.
14: Well, if you need something to drive you, I don't have any summer plans. Or fall plans, or winter plans, come to think of it.
13: You'll figure it out. Life isn't a race, you taught me that.
0: She smiles sweetly at Zig. He smirks, and a dimple forms on his cheek.
9: Ready to see what Mom has to say?
0: Zoe unfolds the envelope from her mom.
15: So she can try to explain why she doesn't want me in her life anymore? I don't care. I don't need her.
0: She leans over a table fire pit and drops the letter on the flames.
15: You're my fam now.
16: Speech!
17: Speech! Speech!
15: No.
17: Speech!
15: No.
0: Zoe, in a bright sleeveless coral dress with a plunging neckline and matching necklace, lumbers up and onto a set of stairs.
16: Speech!
15: Go, Zoe! Good afternoon, graduates!
13: Seems like just yesterday we were scared little kids struggling to find our lockers, and today we're graduates. Along the way, we welcomed some new faces, and we said goodbye to others. When I arrived at Degrassi as a sophomore, I thought high school was a competition to be the most beautiful, most popular, to score the hottest boyfriend. What was I wrong?
14: Yeah, preach.
13: I was scared to show people who I really was because I was afraid that they would reject me. I've learned that this world is big enough for all of us to succeed, and the only people that we should ever be competing against is ourselves. Okay, thanks, bye. Hope we all keep in touch. You all have bright futures that I want to hear about. Woo-hoo!
0: The teens enjoy themselves. They laugh, make a toast with sodas, and enjoy themselves around the table fire pit.
17: I'll take the last chance into freedom. The last chance to be free.
0: Zig and Maya share a smile. Then, up on his crutches and wearing an air cast, Zig gives Saad a hug. Tiny offers one to Saad as well. Now, a social media page shows shots of Miles and Winston at the Arc de Triomphe, the Leaning Tower of Pisa, and the Duomo di Milano. Another series showed Jonah at Grace's hospital bedside, then outside with his arms around her shoulders, Grace now free of her oxygen tank. Tristan's stream shows shots of him graduating from rehab, posed with his mom and Ollie. More photos show Winston and Goldie playing chess, then posing for a selfie together. Others capture Rasha and Zoe on beach blankets, sipping drinks with straws and sunbathing. In another shot, Shay cuddles Tiny beside a taxi. He wears a college t-shirt and rests his hand on a suitcase. In a video feed, Maya puckers her lips and makes a peace sign at the camera. She wears sunglasses and sits shotgun beside a grinning Zig who drives. They lean in close, fade to black. The stories and events portrayed are fictitious, and no reference is intended to any actual person. The name and mark Degrassi and associated names and marks are trademarks and registered trademarks of Epitome Pictures Incorporated, used under license. Copyright 2017 DHX Degrassi Productions XVI Incorporated. 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Over white, blank letters surrounded with blue read, DHX Media. 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Letters pop out from a white background, then turn red.
18: A flash of light beams over a planet's horizon before pulling back quickly into the vast galaxy, revealing a constellation in the form of a lion rampant. A bright sun shines through misty white clouds that then dissipate. The outer edges of the image fade to black, leaving concentrated rays of sunlight against a blue sky in the center. Lionsgate. Letters clash in darkness in a flash of light. Color force. The words are separated by a zigzag like a gleaming bolt of energy.
19: Start simple. Start with what you know is true. My name is Katniss Everdeen.
18: A flashlight shines on her and she hides behind air ducts.
3: Miss Everdeen, you can't be in here.
5: I had a nightmare. Just 5 more minutes.
3: You need to sleep. We can help you sleep.
5: Just 5 more minutes.
18: She rocks back and forth. A figure approaches.
5: No, please don't. It's just 5 more. Don't touch me.
18: A man grabs her.
5: No, get off of me.
18: Katniss lies fidgeting in a hospital bed, her right forearm still bandaged. A row of monitors along a dingy tile wall displays her vital signs. She lifts her head from her pillow. Sitting up, she swings her legs off the bed. Seen through a narrow window, she heads to the door beside it. She peers out into the hospital's corridor. She steps out of her room. Wearing a white hospital gown, she makes her way to the room next door and takes a step inside.
3: Fennec.
18: He avoids her gaze as he sits on the edge of his hospital bed.
16: I wanted to go back for Peeta and Joanna, but I couldn't move.
18: He glances over.
16: They have Annie too. They took her. She's in the Capitol.
18: He ties knots on a length of rope.
16: I wish she was dead. I wish they were all dead and we were too.
18: As he stares off, Katniss blinks her troubled eyes. A title appears on a black background, The Hunger Games, Mockingjay, Part 1. Later, Katniss wears a dark gray jumpsuit. She sits on her bed while her sister, Prim, brushes her hair with a comb. A bald man in a black military uniform enters.
19: Miss Everdeen, Colonel Boggs, District 13's head of security. I know you've been discharged, but President Coins requested to meet with you first.
5: Is there any news?
19: I'm just here to escort you.
18: As they board a wide industrial elevator, Colonel Boggs lowers a gate from the top of the entrance to close them in. Katniss scrutinizes her sober-faced escort. Looking out, she watches the passing metal framework of a cylindrical shaft as the elevator glides down it. They descend deep into the ground.
5: We were always told there was nothing left of 13.
19: Capital bomb has surfaced to rubble. But we're military, so we learn to survive down here. Preparing, training. War never stopped for us.
18: The elevator reaches the bottom. Katniss follows Colonel Boggs into an atrium full of milling people, also in gray jumpsuits. Entering a conference room, Katniss finds Beatty, her ally from District 3, waiting in a wheelchair at the close end of the conference table. Plutarch Heavensby, the Quarter Quell's head game maker, approaches with a woman who has silver hair with streaks of white framing her face.
20: There she is. Our girl on fire. Madam President, may I present you with the Mockingjay.
21: What an honor it is to meet you. You're a courageous young woman. I know how disorienting this must be. And I can't imagine what it's like to live through the atrocities of those games.
20: Katniss, President Al McCoy.
21: Please know how welcome you are. I hope you'll find some comfort with us. We've known loss in 13, too.
20: This is history. Right here at this table.
21: I apologize. I wish you had more time to recover, but unfortunately, we don't have that luxury. Please, have a seat.
18: Katniss sits.
21: Are you aware of what's happened?
18: Katniss shakes her head.
21: When you fired your arrow at the force field, you electrified the nation. There have been riots and uprisings and strikes in 7 districts. We believe that if we keep this energy going, we can unify the districts against the capital. But if we don't, if we let it dissipate, we could be waiting another 75 years for this opportunity. Everyone in 13 is ready for this.
4: What about PETA? Is he alive?
6: I don't know. And I wish that I did. But there's no way for me to contact my operatives inside the Capitol.
22: The Capitol has always suppressed communication between the districts. But I know their system very well. I managed to break through. All we need now is the perfect message.
6: Katniss, here's what we need to do. We need to show them that the Mockingjay's alive and well and willing to stand up and join this fight. Because we need every district to stand up to this Capitol the way you did. So we're gonna shoot a series of propaganda clips, propos, I like to call them, on the Mockingjay. Spreads the word. And we're gonna stoke the fire in this rebellion, the fire that the Mockingjay started.
4: He left him there. He left PETA in that arena,
6: Katniss,
4: to die.
6: There's so many.
4: PETA was the one who was supposed to live.
21: Miss Everdeen, this revolution is about everyone. It's about all of us, and we need a voice.
4: Then you should have saved PETA.
18: She storms out of the room. Colonel Boggs follows. President Coyne turns to Plutarch.
21: Maybe you should have rescued the boy instead.
6: No. No, listen to me. No one else can do this but her.
21: This is not the girl you described.
6: Well, obviously, we need to make it personal. Remind her who the real enemy is.
21: She knows who the enemy is. That's not the issue.
6: Oh, she's forgotten. There's explaining and there's showing. Let her see what the Capitol did to 12.
21: She can't handle it. The games destroyed her.
6: This is the only choice you have. People don't always show up the way you want them to, Madam President. But that anger, that anger-driven defiance, that's what we want, and we can redirect it. We need to unite these people out there that have been doing nothing but killing each other in an arena for years. We have to have a lightning rod. They'll follow her. She's the face of the revolution. Let her see it. Let her go home.
18: Coyne holds up her hand, stopping him.
21: Send her.
18: As she glances away with a regretful look, Plutarch hides a faint smile. Colonel Boggs escorts Katniss out of an elevator. As they cross a hangar deck, a hovercraft rises into view on a platform from below floor level. Gale stands by the entrance. Katniss rushes forward and hugs her best friend.
23: I can't believe you're going through with this. You can say no.
24: I need to see it for myself.
18: She holds his gaze.
25: This way.
18: Katniss climbs the ramp into the hovercraft. Gale follows. Boggs waits as the craft's ramp folds up into the hull to form a closed door. He heads off. A ramp lifts from the floor on either side of the hovercraft, each bearing a strip of blinking lights. The plane-like craft rises. The sleek vessel emerges from a tunnel on a tree-covered hillside. Soaring just above the treetops, it glides over a vast forest. Below, clusters of buildings jut out from between the trees. The hovercraft flies over a river and across a thicker expanse of forest with no visible inhabitants. Later, it descends.
26: 13 swept everything top to bottom, so you'd be safe. You sure you don't want me to go with you?
24: Yeah, I'm sure.
18: Katniss stares out the open doorway.
26: We'll have our eyes on you from above.
18: Gale remains in the craft, his gaze on Katniss as she carefully makes her way down the ramp. She reaches the bottom and the hovercraft lifts off the ground, its ramp folding back up. With her lips parted in a dismayed expression, Katniss surveys the area. She finds herself surrounded in destroyed buildings, now only partially standing walls and piles of rubble. Billows of smoke still waft into the air from the ground. Lying in a mound of debris is part of the stone entablature that used to read Hall of Justice. Katniss stands in what remains of District 12 Square, her shocked gaze taking everything in. Katniss heads down into a rubble-filled crater, the sunlight blocked by partial buildings and jagged pieces of freestanding walls. Crossing the crater, she trudges up the other side. She freezes. Lifting her foot, she finds a human skull. She covers her mouth with a trembling hand. Horrified, she climbs out of the crater to discover a vast wasteland of debris in front of her. Her hand lowers from her gaping mouth as she stares out at thousands of charred skeletons strewn all around. A scraggly white dog scavenges the area. Katniss drops to her knees. Her distraught eyes filled with tears, Katniss struggles to crawl forward. A view of Victor's village shows some mansions still standing, with others crumbled down to their foundations. A statue remains on its pedestal, bearing one wing instead of two. Katniss enters her family's former mansion and glances around, finding it untouched. Daylight shines through the windows, casting dim light into the otherwise dark home. She crosses the foyer and passes the living room, heading toward the kitchen. She pauses in the kitchen's doorway and sweeps her gaze over the room. Walking to a small table, she touches a box still sitting on top. Her eyes find her leather jacket hanging on a hook, and she hurries over and grabs it. Putting it on, she takes her game bag from the hook beside it and slings it across her chest. She packs glass bottles into the satchel. Whipping around, she sees her family's orange cat entering through a window.
1: Figures.
18: She approaches him.
1: Hey.
18: Grabbing the cat, she stuffs him into her satchel.
1: Don't you want to see Prim? There you go. You're breaking my heart.
18: Moving into the study, she crosses to a desk with a curve of bay windows behind it. She picks up a framed photo of her father, eyes it lovingly, then places it in her bag. She notices a vase of dead flowers sitting on the desk, some dry, wilted petals around its base. At the center is a white rose in perfect condition. Katniss lifts it out and examines it, twirling its stem in her fingers. She drops the rose, her eyes wide with fear. Backing away from the flower, she glances around anxiously. In the Capitol, President Snow reads from a card as a woman shaves the edges of his white beard. She quickly withdraws her straight blade to reveal a small cut. The president dabs the dot of blood with his finger, then stares at it.
2: Nigeria.
18: A dark-haired woman approaches.
2: You need to fix these lines. I won't say rebels. These are senseless acts of defiance. And I won't legitimize them.
1: We'll call them criminals.
7: radicals.
2: Otherwise, we're breaking my oldest rule. Never let them see you bleed.
18: Later, he talks to a camera.
2: Citizens, tonight, I address all of Pan Am as one.
18: The district's watch.
2: Since the dark days, Pan Am has had an unprecedented era of peace. It is a peace built upon cooperation and a respect for law and order. In the past weeks, you have heard of sporadic violence following the actions of a few radicals in the Quarter Quell. Those who choose this destructive path, your actions are based on a misunderstanding of how we have survived together. It is a contract. Each district supplies the capital, like blood to a heart. In return, the capital provides order and security. To refuse work is to put the entire system in danger. The capital is the beating heart of Pan Am. Nothing can survive without a heart. The criminals that kneel before you use symbols for the purpose of sedition, which is why all images of the Mockingjay are now forbidden. Possessing them will be considered treason, punishable by death.
18: His granddaughter undoes her braid.
2: Justice shall be served swiftly. Order shall be restored to those who ignore the warnings of history.
18: In various districts, peacekeepers shoot hooded rebels in front of a crowd.
2: Prepare to pay the ultimate price.
18: Back at District 13's underground headquarters, Katniss makes her way through a tunnel, which opens into an indoor multi-story courtyard. At the center, a towering metal frame surrounds a spiraling staircase which branches off at each level. Boxy compartments line each story, their windows showing living quarters inside. Katniss heads up the stairs. She enters one of the living compartments. Sitting at a desk with Prim, Katniss's mother spots her and rushes over. They embrace.
8: It's okay. We're okay. We're all here now. Buttercup!
18: Prim beams.
3: Smuggled him in.
18: Prim lifts the cat into her arms.
8: Got Dad.
18: Katniss hands her mom the framed photo.
8: And I got some of your herbs from the kitchen. They have strict rules. I don't know what they'll do if they find him here.
18: Later, in a high-ceilinged, industrial-looking room with stark white walls, people all in gray jumpsuits sit at tables and eat. Katniss sits with Gale, her chin propped on her folded hands.
22: You should try to eat something.
18: She glances at her food without interest. They turn to see the Pan Am crest on a bank of screens. The words Capital TV appear underneath.
9: Hello, good evening, and a big welcome to all in Pan Am. I'm Caesar Flickerman, and whoever you are, whatever it is you're doing, if you're working, put down your work. If you're having dinner, stop having dinner, because you are going to want to witness this tonight. There has been rampant speculation about what really happened in the Quarter Quell. And here, to shed a little light on the subject for us, is a very special guest. Please welcome Mr. Peter Mallark. Peter, a lot of people feel as though they are in the dark.
10: Yeah, I know how they feel.
18: Katniss moves closer.
9: Now, so set the stage for us. Talk us through what really happened on that final and controversial night.
10: Well, first off, you have to understand that when you're in the games, you only get one wish. It's very costly.
8: You're alive.
9: It costs your life.
10: I think it costs more than your life.
9: How do you mean? What's more than your life?
10: Well, I mean, to murder innocent people. Ah. And that costs everything that you are.
9: Yes.
10: So you hold on to that one wish and And that night, my wish was to save Katniss.
7: Yes.
10: You know, I should have just run off with her earlier in the day like she wanted to.
7: But you didn't. No. Why? Were you caught up in Beatty's plan?
10: No, I was caught up trying to play allies. And then they separated us, and that's when I lost her. And then the lightning hit, and the whole force field around the arena just blew out.
7: Yes, but Peter, Katniss is the one who blew it out.
10: No.
7: You saw the footage.
10: She didn't know what she was doing. Neither of us knew there was a bigger plan going on. We had no idea.
7: You had no idea?
10: No.
7: All right, well, Peter, there are many who find this suspicious, to say the least.
10: Mm-hmm.
7: It seems as though she was part of a rebel plan.
10: Well, do you think it was part of her plan to be almost killed by Joanna? Or part of the plan to be paralyzed by lightning? No, we were not part of any rebel plan. We had no idea what was going on.
7: All right. I believe you, Peter Mellark. Thank you.
10: Yeah.
7: I was going to ask you to speak about the unrest, but I think you might be too upset.
10: No. And no, I can...
7: Are you sure?
10: Yeah, absolutely.
7: Thank you.
18: Yeah. Wearing a white suit, Peter leans closer.
10: I want everyone who's watching to stop and to think about what a civil war could mean. We almost went extinct once before, and now our numbers are even fewer. Is this really what we want to do? Kill ourselves off? Killing is not the answer. Everyone needs to lay down their weapons immediately, or else that's it for all of us.
18: People in District 13 shake their fists.
7: Are you calling for a ceasefire?
10: Yeah, I am.
18: Yale turns his watchful gaze to Katniss.
10: I want everyone to stop the senseless violence. This is not the path to change. It's not the path to justice.
18: Katniss runs off. In her family's living quarters, she sits at the desk rolling the pearl from Peeta in her fingers. She looks over her shoulder as Gale enters. He takes a seat facing her.
11: There can't be a ceasefire. Not after everything Snow's done.
12: We could have done a lot of damage tonight. In most districts, people are still too afraid to join. They need the courage.
11: Why do you think he said that?
12: I don't know. Maybe he was forced.
18: Katniss's eyes water, her mouth curving to a frown.
12: He didn't look that bad. Maybe he made some kind of deal to protect you.
11: He's still playing the game.
18: Gale blinks sadly. At night, Katniss lies asleep on a bunk. As she sits up, Peeta races in.
13: I'm sorry. It's just a nightmare.
10: It's okay. I get him too.
18: He starts to leave.
13: Peeta?
18: He turns back.
13: Will you stay with me?
10: Yeah.
18: She lifts her covers as he climbs up beside her. He wraps his arm around her and she rests her head against his chest.
10: Always.
18: Katniss jerks awake to find herself alone in bed. She stares woefully at the door. Prim lies across from her.
14: Can't sleep.
18: Katniss shakes her head. Prim gets out of the bed that she shares with her mother and crosses to her sister. Katniss lifts her covers for the blonde teen to slide underneath. They lie facing each other.
14: Tell me what's happening. You good at keeping secrets? Even from mom.
18: A loving smile touches Katniss's lips, then fades to a conflicted look.
13: No one hates the Capitol more than me. And I want to help, but I just keep thinking, even if we win this war, what happens to Peeta? I mean, I know he's not safe there, but he's definitely not safe here.
14: I don't think you know how important you are to them. If you want something, you just have ask. You could demand almost anything. You'd have to agree to it.
13: I should wake you up more often, little duck.
18: She tucks some hair behind Prim's ear.
14: Because I'm asleep now.
18: Katniss nods.
13: You too.
18: Resting a hand on her sister's shoulder, Katniss closes her eyes. Now she meets with Coyne and Plutarch.
0: Thank you for agreeing to meet with me. I've decided I'll be your Mockingjay, but I have some conditions.
18: She takes a crumpled piece of paper from her pocket, smooths it on her leg, then reads.
0: PETA and the other tributes, Joanna Mason and Annie Cresta, will be rescued at the earliest opportunity. If and when PETA is liberated, he will receive a full and unconditional pardon. No punishment will be inflicted. And the same goes for the other tributes.
18: President Coyne stares thoughtfully at her.
0: No. It's not their fault you abandoned them in the arena. They're doing and saying whatever they can to survive.
21: Individuals don't make demands in 13. There will be a tribunal and a fair judgment. Thank you.
0: The victors will be granted immunity, and you will announce that in front of the entire population of 13. You will hold yourself and your government responsible, or you will find another Mockingjay.
5: That's it. That's her. Right there.
6: Isn't that who I promised you? She wears the costume, gunfire in the background, a hint of smoke. Our Mockingjay. Madam President, we're losing ground because the people are losing heart. This is worth the risk. She's worth the risk. Pardons, tribunals, power of the people. It can all be the bedrock of the new Panem, but you know, in wartime, I think even the noblest of causes can be bent a little bit, right?
18: Katniss watches them with wide, determined eyes.
21: Do you have any other conditions?
18: Katniss glances at her paper, then folds it.
0: My sister gets to keep her cap.
18: Later, Plutarch walks down the tunnel into the courtyard of living compartments. He stops at a door on the lowest level.
21: Go away.
18: He enters. Effie sits inside, dressed in the district's drab outfit.
21: Is it visiting hours again?
18: She wears a dark scarf on her head.
6: Miss Trinket, you see this door? It opens from the inside. I've told you these are the standard living quarters, same as everyone. You're not a prisoner. You're free to join the rest of 13.
21: Not looking like this. Thank you very much.
6: We have a bigger issue than wardrobe, Stringett. Katniss has agreed to be the Mockingjay.
21: Oh, that poor thing.
6: And your girl on fire is burnt out. I need you to join this team now. I need someone she trusts.
21: What about Haymitch?
6: He's drying out in some facility a mile down.
21: Aiding rebels is not really my forte.
6: Miss Trinket, your days in the capital are over, no matter what happens here. If you want to play a prisoner of war, fine. Stay here and rot. I'll find someone else to be the Mockingjay's escort.
21: Who?
5: Anyone can be replaced.
18: He starts to close the door.
21: Not your Mockingjay.
18: He opens it again.
21: There isn't a soul in this dungeon who knows the first thing about Katniss. You honestly believe one of these cave dwellers is going to take my place? No.
18: Plutarch nods, a smile crossing his face. The District 13 inhabitants gather. Standing with her sister, Prim wears a white nurse's uniform. President Coyne appears on a balcony.
15: Good afternoon. Thank you for interrupting your schedules.
16: They have already been adjusted to compensate.
14: I hardly ever see children around here.
16: Please check in with your unit supervisor.
14: A lot of them were lost in an epidemic a few years ago. Coyne lost her family too. Daughter and a husband.
15: And our welcome guest from 12. Katniss Everdeen has consented to be the face of our cause, to help unite the districts against the capital. In exchange, I have promised several concessions. First, we'll assess all opportunities for the extraction of the victors held hostage in the capital. Peeta Mellark.
18: Katniss heads over to Finnick.
15: Joanna Mason.
4: Finnick, I made the deal for Annie too.
15: And Annie Cresta. Once freed, they will be granted full pardon for any and all crimes committed against the Wicked Cause.
17: Good. That's good, Katniss.
15: If Katniss Everdeen fails to fulfill her duties, the deal will be off. Thank you for your attention. Please resume your daily schedules.
18: Finnick shoots Katniss a worried look. Coin turns to Plutarch.
2: Madam President.
13: Effie Trinket.
15: Welcome to 13.
2: Madam President, may I say you are so very concise?
15: You believe there was more to be said?
2: May I speak freely?
15: You don't appear to do anything else.
2: I'm only talking about salesmanship. The thing with revolutions, they're a tender flame. They need to be nurtured with a little kindling and, you know, warmth, a bit of oxygen.
15: Oxygen.
2: One sure way to put it out is to smother it.
15: Or to use up all the air in the room. Excuse me.
18: She walks off.
13: You know what gives a revolution? That hair.
18: In the dining hall.
13: Effie?
18: Katniss hugs her.
13: What?
18: She and Gail sit with Effie.
13: What are you doing here?
19: I'm a political refugee.
13: Plutarch rescued you?
19: Rescued is, that's what he calls it. You and I were both in the dark. Now I'm condemned to this life of jumpsuits. It is wonderful to see you again.
18: She offers Gail her hand.
19: Can you believe this place? I miss coffee. I never knew any place could be so strict. I mean, I thought at least in the higher ranks there'd be some side action. I miss my wigs. Luckily, I remembered that this was all the rage when I was coming up. You know, everything old can be made new again. Like democracy. Which brings me to this.
18: She sets an artist's portfolio folder on the table. Opening it, Katniss sees beautiful sketches.
13: Senna. He's dead, isn't he?
18: She locks eyes with Effie.
13: Yes, dear.
18: Katniss flips through sketches of a sleek, sporty outfit.
13: He made Plutarch promise not to show you this until you decided to be the Mockingjay on your own. He knew the risks, as we all do. He believed in this revolution. He believed in you.
19: They're beautiful.
18: A note. I'm still betting on you, Cinna.
13: They have it. They have the Mockingjay outfit.
19: There's not much of a prep team here in 13, but we will make you the best-dressed rebel in history.
18: Plutarch enters a control room.
2: Okay. Bring up the lights.
18: He watches on a monitor as lights flicker on around Katniss, who stands on a platform in makeup and the sleek black outfit with an armored chest and armored shoulders. She wears a quiver on her back and her hair in the side braid. Effie approaches wearing a more fashionable, modified uniform.
13: Cinna's final touch.
18: She affixes a black version of the Mockingjay pin.
13: Everyone's either gonna wanna kiss you, kill you, or be you.
2: Perfect. Absolutely perfect. Okay, let's bring up the setting.
18: A fiery

0: Does she know the line?
1: I know it.
0: Okay,
1: I know it. I'm
0: right.
1: sorry.
0: Let's do it
1: She's
0: again.
1: Warming up.
0: Okay. All right. With energy, go.
1: People of Penham, we fight. We dare to end this hunger for justice.
0: You've just been in battle. Excuse my outburst. You've just been in battle.
2: Let's try it again. Whenever you're ready.
1: People of Penham, we fight. We dare to end this hunger for justice.
3: Effie cringes and Plutarch stares dumbfoundedly. Haymitch enters.
4: And that, my friends, is how a revolution dies. Hello, Katniss.
3: As she glowers, he blows his nose.
4: This is how you greet an old friend.
5: Maybe I don't recognize you sober.
4: Well, I guess it looks as bad as it feels.
3: Later, the footage now is special effects. The video ends and Plutarch hangs his head. Katniss averts her embarrassed gaze.
4: Madam President, indulge me for a moment, if you would. Let's everybody think of one incident where Katniss Everdeen genuinely moved you. No, not where you were jealous of her hairstyle or her dress went up in flames or she made a halfway decent shot with an arrow, and not where PETA made you like her. No. I'd like you all to think of one moment where she made you feel something real.
3: Oh. Effie raises her hand.
6: When she volunteered for her sister at the Reaping.
4: Excellent example.
3: He wipes information off a screen.
4: I hope that wasn't important. Okay, volunteer.
3: He writes with a stylus.
4: Good. What else?
6: Oh, when she sang that song for Little Rue.
4: Oh, yeah. We didn't get choked up at that.
6: Mm.
4: You know, I like you better, Effie, without all that makeup.
6: Oh, I like you better sober.
3: He shoots her a look.
7: When she chose Rue as an ally as well.
6: Yes.
4: Now, what do all these have in common?
8: No one told her what to do.
7: Unscripted, yes. So maybe we should just leave her alone.
9: And wash her face. She's still a girl. You made her look 35.
8: The opportunities for spontaneity are obviously lacking below ground. So what you're suggesting is we toss her into combat.
10: I can't sanction putting an untrained civilian in battle just for effect. This is not the capital.
4: Now, hold on. That is exactly what I'm suggesting. Put her in the field.
10: No, we can't protect her.
4: It has to come from her. That's what people respond to. You want a symbol for the revolution, she cannot be coached into it. Trust me, I know.
8: Maybe there's some place that's less dangerous.
7: District 8, they reported heavy bombing last week. There are no military targets left.
10: We can't guarantee her safety.
5: You'll never be able to guarantee my safety. I want to go.
10: And if you're killed?
5: Make sure you get it on camera.
3: Plutarch gapes. He smiles.
11: I've made you some surprises.
3: Beatty wheels into a workroom with tables of equipment. 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
11: Maybe you want to try one out?
3: Gale picks up a crossbow.
11: If you're going to be a part of Katniss' propo team, you may as well look the part.
3: Moving to a shooting range, Gale stands at the head of an aisle, peers through the weapon's scope, and fires at a target. It bursts into flames. Katniss gives an impressed look.
11: And this one? It's for you.
3: Beatty hands her a black bow.
11: Plutarch wanted you to have a weapon for the sake of the propos, but I couldn't just make you a fashion accessory.
3: Katniss examines it.
6: It's beautiful.
11: And look here.
3: He wheels to a display of arrows with different colored tips.
11: Regular, incendiary, explosive arrows. All color-coded. Tell Finnick, got a trident for him when he's ready. Might just cheer him up.
3: Katniss aims an arrow.
11: Let's not fire the red ones in here.
3: Later, Colonel Boggs lifts a door to a tunnel. Wearing her mocking

0: J outfit, Katniss heads down into a hangar stockpiled with missiles, armored vehicles, and other weapons.
1: You had all of this, and you just left the districts to fend for themselves?
2: It's not that simple, Katniss. We barely survived. We weren't in any kind of shape to launch a counterattack. Yeah, we could have bombed the capital, but they would have retaliated with at least twice the firepower. Then what? There would have been nobody left to claim victory.
1: Sounds like exactly what PETA said when you all called him a traitor.
0: Boggs shoots her a look. Her stare remains ahead.
2: This way, soldier.
0: They approach Effie and Gale.
3: You are camera ready.
0: Gale wears a battle uniform.
3: Doesn't your comrade look handsome?
0: Katniss eyes his black armored outfit.
2: Let's go.
0: She follows Boggs onto a hovercraft.
4: Back safe.
5: Quick introductions, Katniss. These people have come a long way to support the cause. This is Cressida, my opinion, one of the best up-and-coming directors in the capital.
4: Until I up and left. Hey.
3: Hi.
5: Let's see what you can do. Be careful.
4: This is my assistant, Masala.
6: It's an honor to meet you.
4: And your cameraman over there, Castor?
7: Hello.
4: I'm Pollux.
0: A bearded young man nods. Katniss reciprocates.
2: Let's get locked in.
0: Everyone takes their seats. Katniss turns to Pollux beside her.
1: You're all from the capital? Plutarch got you out?
4: Don't expect much chit-chat from him. He's an AVOX. Capital cut his tongue out years ago. And no, it wasn't any sort of rescue, if that's what you mean. We all fled on our own. For this. For you.
0: As Katniss blinks uneasily, the craft lifts off the ground. Outside, the hovercraft soars over the derelict factory buildings of District 8. Clouds of dust churn below as the craft descends to the concrete roof of a building. Landing gear emerges from the vessel's belly.
8: It's gotta be fast, in and out.
0: Katniss stands beside Gale, who stares out the opening door. The hovercraft touches down, and Boggs hurries out with the others right behind him. They crouch, squinting in the roiling dust. The vehicle lifts off again, and the group follows Boggs through the debris-laden district. They approach a dark-skinned woman at a building's entrance. Three people stand guard behind her.
9: You're alive then? We weren't sure.
2: Katniss, Commander Paler, District 8. Katniss has been recovering, but she insisted on coming out and seeing some of your wounded.
9: Well, we've got plenty of those.
0: They follow her inside. They walk a corridor lined with bloody bodies wrapped in sheets.
9: We have a mass grave a few blocks west, but I can't spare the manpower to move them yet. The hospital's past that curtain. Any hope you can give them, it's worth it. Capital's done everything they can to break us.
10: Aren't you worried about having all your wounded in one place?
9: I think it's better than leaving them to die.
10: Well, that's not what I meant.
9: Well, that's my only other option. If you can come up with another, I'm all ears. It's right through here.
0: She parts plastic curtains to reveal a huge room packed with injured people. Katniss stares at the crowd with panicked eyes.
4: Don't fill me in there. I can't help them. Just let them see your face. Huh?
0: Katniss nods at the blonde Cressida, whose hair is swept all to one side, the other side of her head shaved, bearing a vine tattoo. As Katniss steps into the room, Cressida and the others follow at a distance. People in nursing uniforms bustle around, aiding the wounded. Katniss gazes down at a man listening through a stethoscope. She blinks rapidly as she passes a bearded man with a severe injury on his side. Workers and patients start to notice her, many of them rising to their feet. Katniss nervously makes her way through the staring crowd.
6: Katniss? Everdeen?
0: She turns to see a girl looking at her in awe.
6: What are you doing here?
9: I came to see you.
7: What about the baby?
6: I lost it.
7: You fighting Katniss? You here to fight with us?
6: I am. I will.
0: As she holds the young man's gaze unwaveringly, he kisses three fingers on his left hand, then raises them in salute. Katniss's eyes fill with tears as the rest of the crowd joins in, saluting her. Pollux films the scene with cameras on a helmet while Cressida watches on a monitor. In the Capitol.
11: Sir, some cameras were damaged in the bombings, but we confirmed it's her.
0: A soldier plays footage of Katniss in District 8.
12: Zoom in.
0: Stepping closer, Snow watches Katniss and her rebel group. He smiles.
12: She was visiting a makeshift hospital. We're not sure if she's still there.
11: We can scramble the hovercraft from the board of 11. We may be able to target her.
0: Snow shakes his head.
12: Kill the wounded.
9: Sir.
0: He turns to Egeria.
12: You heard that speech yourself, Egeria. Any association with the Mockingjay symbol is forbidden. Everyone inside that hospital has committed treason. Show them what it costs to be friends with Katniss Everdeen.
0: Meanwhile...
10: Your mom's gonna be proud of you when she sees the footage. Will this play in the district?
9: It'll be tattooed on her eyes.
13: There's a problem. What kind of problem? Incoming bombers from the north. We need to find cover now.
9: There's a bunker in there.
0: Commander Paler leads them into an abandoned warehouse. The group races through the dingy area. Paler stops at a doorway.
9: Straight ahead and down the stairs.
0: Katniss veers left instead.
14: Katniss!
0: Gale follows.
14: Katniss!
0: Katniss peers out through a hole in a wall.
14: Gale, back away from the wall!
0: A row of towers explodes, and Gale pulls Katniss back, covering her as debris flies. Dazed, Katniss gets to her feet. Boggs approaches. A factory's chimney tips right toward the warehouse.
14: Move!
0: As it crashes down, Gale and Katniss sprint out of the way. Katniss peeks outside.
10: Going after something to the south.
6: It's towards the hospital.
0: Katniss watches two hovercrafts.
6: They're circling back around. Come on.
0: She leads Gale out of the warehouse and through the rubble. She sprints up a stairwell to a building's roof. She ducks as gunfire rains down on the roof. It kills a nearby rebel fighter. As Katniss and Gale watch the distant hovercrafts, another sweeps overhead, firing down on them. They take cover. A short distance away, flames billow into the air.
6: That's the hospital. They're targeting the hospital.
0: She gets to her feet, her eyes fixed on the aircraft. She draws a red-tipped arrow and strings it up. As two hovercrafts soar past, she and Gale both take aim. They watch patiently as the vehicles head straight toward them, closing in. Katniss and Gale shoot. The hovercrafts crash down, one slamming into a towering chimney. As it topples, Katniss races back downstairs. She and Gale emerge to find the hospital engulfed in flames. Katniss rushes forward. Her team stands nearby. As she gets too close to the burning building, Gale holds her back.
15: Help them! Help! Get them out!
4: Katniss? Katniss, can you tell everyone what you're seeing right now?
0: Katniss stares in anguish.
4: Katniss, what do you want to say?
0: Katniss looks at Cressida, who points to the cameras on Pollux's helmet. She stares angrily into the cameras.
15: I want the rebels to know that I'm alive. That I'm in District 8, where the Capitol just bombed a hospital filled with unarmed men, women, and children. And there will be no survivors. If you think for 1 second that the Capitol will ever treat us fairly, you are lying to yourselves. Because we know who they are and what they do. This is what they do, and we must fight back.
0: She points to the burning building behind her, then faces Castor's cameras.
15: I have a message for President Snow. You can torture us and bomb us and burn our districts to the ground. But do you see that? Fire is catching. And if we burn, you burn with us.
0: She motions to the burning hovercrafts behind her. Orange light from the surging flames glows on her face and makes the tears in her eyes shine brighter. Dropping to her knees, Katniss stares in agony at the hospital, which is now swallowed in raging fire. Tears roll down her cheeks. The video plays for District 13.
15: We know who they are and what they do. This is what they do, and we must fight back.
0: Katniss stands next to Coin.
15: You can torture us and bomb us and burn our districts to the ground.
9: Plutarch's faith in you wasn't misplaced.
15: But do you see that?
9: Thank you.
15: Fire is catching.
9: Come up with me for the beginning.
15: And if we burn, you burn with us!
0: She fires an arrow at the hovercraft. Flames give way to the fiery Mockingjay symbol. As the bird spreads its wings, words read, "Join the Mockingjay, join the fight." President Coin and Katniss step onto the balcony overlooking the crowd. Coin holds out her hands for silence.
16: There is no progress without compromise. No victory without sacrifice. But I stand here with the Mockingjay to announce that our moment has arrived.
0: Taking Katniss's hand in hers, she raises it high. Plutarch and Effie beam. Katniss's tight smile fades. Coin lowers her arm and glances over. Meeting the president's gaze, Katniss receives a nod. She trudges off the balcony and takes a place standing between Finnick and Prim.
16: BT has increased our use of the airwaves tenfold. We will broadcast this message to all the districts tonight. The Mockingjay's words inspiring everyone to join the rebellion. Together, we will become an alliance to be reckoned with.
0: Coin raises her right fist.
17: You don't like hearing a fight song at a funeral, huh? The more people on our side, the closer we are to Peeta and Annie.
0: Finnick holds Katniss's gaze.
9: Yeah.
0: She stares off with an absent look. Elsewhere in Panem, the forest gives way to a lake, its shores lined with organized sections of floating logs. Across the lake sits a logging plant with trundling backhoes and marching workers.
18: By order of President Snow, daily production quotas have been agreed. All work shifts will be extended by an extra 2 hours. Failure to meet these quotas will not be tolerated. By order of President Snow, Daily production quotas have been increased.
0: Armed peacekeepers marched the District 7 workers into the forest. Spotting a Mockingjay symbol on a tree, a man whistles. The citizens race deeper into the forest. As the peacekeepers' gunfire mows some down, others skillfully climb nearby trees. The barrage of gunfire takes out more residents. Peacekeepers shoot at the ascending workers, who hurry higher into the green treetops and disappear.

0: Explosions burst from the ground, taking out the peacekeepers. The District 7 residents watch from the safety of their trees. Underground in District 13, Katniss sits alone on a bench. She rolls the pearl from PETA on a shelf at her side. She hides the pearl as Gale arrives.
1: I got good news.
2: What?
1: Coin agreed to let us hunt above ground.
0: Outside, a break in the forest's leafy canopy allows pale sunlight in. With her leather jacket on, her game bag over her shoulder and her bow in one hand, Katniss leads Gale through the trees. They creep deeper into the forest. Spotting a stag up ahead, Katniss takes an arrow from her quiver. She draws her bow. The stag stops lapping from some water and looks over. As he calmly remains in place, Katniss lowers her arrow. She watches the stag resume drinking.
2: He's not even afraid of us.
1: It's because I've never been hunted before. It's almost not fair.
0: Katniss stares in disbelief. Later, she and Gale wander a brick building's ruins. Katniss stands in an archway overlooking a rippling river. She smiles, then takes a seat near the shore. Gale sits beside her. Golden sunlight edges her face as she gazes out at the water. Gale watches her for a moment, a faint smile touching his lips. Katniss's eyes remain ahead. Blinking out of her daze, Katniss leans her head on Gale's shoulder. They sit on a cement slab under the stone archway by the river's edge.
1: They want us back.
0: Gale stands. Katniss watches him for a moment, then gets to her feet. She stares off one last time at the beautiful scenery. Returning, they board an elevator.
1: I asked us to head for command.
2: All right, I gotta drop these off.
0: Katniss adjusts her bag on her shoulder.
3: She was arguing.
0: An interview plays in the dining hall.
3: Our favorite tribute. And I think that's what we all find most astonishing, is that this girl was adored in the capital. And I think for you, PETA, it must be particularly painful.
0: He holds a white rose.
4: I wish I could give this rose to you, Katniss.
2: He's changed so much already. What are they doing now?
3: A sweet gesture for a girl who has inspired such violence. You must love her very much to be able to forgive her. I don't think that I could. Unless, of course, PETA, you think that perhaps she's being forced into saying things that she doesn't even understand.
0: Dark circles ring PETA's eyes.
4: Yeah. Yeah, that's exactly what I think.
2: Even his voice is different.
4: They're using her to whip up the rebels. I doubt she even knows what's happening and what's really at stake.
3: Now, PETA, I doubt that the rebels will ever let her see this. But if they do, what would you say to her? To Katniss Everdeen, the one sweet Katniss Everdeen, what would you say to her?
4: I would tell her to think for herself.
3: Yes.
0: He looks into the camera, his face wan and tired.
4: Don't be a fool, Katniss. I know. You never wanted the rebellion. The things that you did in the games were never intended. To start all of this.
0: He tears up.
4: The rebels have made you into something that you're not. Something that could destroy all of us. So if you have any power or any say in what they do or how they use you, please, please urge them to stop this war before it's too late. And ask yourself, Can you trust the people you're working with?
0: A tear slides down his cheek.
4: Do you know what they really want?
5: We need to respond.
3: Thank you, Peter Millar, for these revelations about the real Mockingjay.
2: Did you see what he looks like?
3: And thank you.
5: I saw a coward.
2: You don't have any idea what he's going through.
5: I don't care. I would never say what he just said. Not if they torture me, not with a gun to my head.
2: That is the same PETA that defended you at the whipping post.
5: No, it's not. Now he's only defending himself.
0: He checks his communication device.
5: Coin's called a meeting. We need to respond.
2: When did we become you and Coin?
5: Everyone has a choice. How can he sit there in the Capitol and defend the people who destroyed his home and murdered his family?
2: He doesn't know. How could he? Nobody's seen what the Capitol did to 12. I have to show them.
0: Later, a hovercraft lowers its landing gear and opens its door as it touches down. Inside, Katniss rises from her seat. Cressida stands beside her. They disembark.
6: So I want to start with you in front of the Justice Building, okay?
0: Turning to Masala, Cressida frames Katniss with her fingers.
6: Bang, first shot.
0: Castor and Pollux follow Katniss, filming her as she walks through the square toward the remains of the Justice Building. With his weapon drawn, Gale guards them.
7: Katniss, tell us what happened here.
0: Katniss stares contemplatively.
5: We were all standing right here.
0: She turns to Gale, who steps forward.
5: Watching the games when you fired that arrow. Screens just went dark. Nobody had any idea what happened. Peacekeepers forced us back into our homes. For maybe an hour, the town was just dead quiet.
0: His sad gaze drifts off.
5: Well, past 9, we heard their trucks pulling out. All of them, every single peacekeeper. And I knew what that meant.
0: He locks eyes with Katniss.
5: Me and a couple of guys from the mines, we started pulling people from their houses and trying to get them to the fence line, but a lot of people were scared of the forest. So they headed up onto the road. Make a break for it that way.
0: He points, staring out into the distance, then bows his head. He trudges off.
2: Stay with Gale.
0: As Gale leads Katniss through the rubble, Pollux trails them.
5: 915 of us made it to the fence. And we watched as bombers circle back towards the road. They firebombed them as they ran away.
0: The group crests some debris to look out at the sea of charred skeletons amidst the rubble. Cressida stares in shock, and Pollux gives a distraught look. Castor's jaw hangs. Tearful, Gale squats.
5: 915 out of 10,000.
0: Cressida crouches beside him. He struggles to remain composed.
5: I should have grabbed people. I should have dragged them with me. Some of the kids I could have carried.
2: You saved so many people, Gale. Without you, there'd be no District 12, not even the memory of it.
0: With woeful eyes, Katniss moves to stand behind Gale. She places a hand on his shoulder. Later, in Victor's village, Cressida and her team watch their footage from the steps of Katniss's mansion. Inside, Katniss grabs items from a cupboard and stows them in her bag. She notices Gale resting his hand on a table.
5: This is where you kiss me.
2: I didn't think you remembered that.
0: As she walks over to him, he gives her a tender look.
5: I have to be dead to forget that. Maybe not even then.
0: Stepping closer, Katniss presses her lips to his. He withdraws, avoiding her gaze.
5: I knew you'd do that.
2: How? I didn't.
5: Because I'm in pain.
0: His eyes meet hers.
5: That's the only way that I can get your attention.
0: Katniss guiltily takes in his injured expression.
5: Don't worry, Katniss. It'll pass.
0: He strides off. Katniss turns to watch him head to the front door with his hands stuffed in his pockets. The group sits at the edge of a quarry filled with rippling cyan water. Cressida takes off her jacket while Katniss drinks from a metal bottle. Gale eats a snack. Cressida tosses Masala a pouch of food. A dark bird lands right behind them. With a smile, Pollux touches his mockingjay pin.
2: Yeah, that's a mockingjay.
0: He puts his fingers between his lips. Katniss watches the mockingjay fly off. Cressida gazes skyward as the bird joins others fluttering through the air.
5: Well, now they'll never shut up.
0: Looking at Katniss, Pollux touches his lips, then spreads his fingers outward from his mouth.
2: You want me to sing?
0: Grinning, he nods. Katniss winces, but nods back. Her brow knits thoughtfully as she gazes off.
8: Are you coming to the tree? They strung up a man, they say, who murdered three. Strange things did happen here, no stranger would it be if we met at midnight in the hanging tree. Are you?
0: Caster aims his camera at her.

0: if we met.
1: As they listen, the other's faces become somber.
0: Are you?
1: Later, the hovercraft lifts out of District 12.
0: I told you to run, so we'd both be free.
1: On board, Gale wears a grim look as he watches Katniss.
0: Stranger would it be if we met at midnight?
1: Plutarch, Coin, Haymitch, and Beatty watch an edited video of the trip.
2: That line was originally Necklace of Rope. I had to change to Necklace of Hope.
3: Oh, you are a true wordsmith.
2: A little on the nose, but of course so is war.
4: Every district's saying this?
5: Yes, but not the capital. I designed this signal defense system for them, but I can't find my way through it. Guess I did my job too well. At the time, I was just thinking of the science of it all. We'll get through it.
1: At night, a crowd appears as it crests a rocky hill. The shabby Panem citizens march defiantly down a dirt road. Among them, pairs in gray jumpsuits carry wooden crates. The seemingly endless crowd of marchers heads out of the mountains toward glittering lights. In the distance, rows of lights line a towering dam that looms on the horizon. On the close side of the dam, water gushes from floodgate channels. Between the surges of rushing water, peacekeepers line walkways, their guns at the ready. They wait, their weapons pointed into a haze of churning mist. The crowd emerges in a rush. The peacekeepers open fire, mowing down citizens as they charge. More peacekeepers shoot from points overlooking the walkway. One of the men carrying a wooden crate gets shot, losing his grip, and others hurriedly help take over his duty. As citizens hurl themselves at peacekeepers, knocking them over, two people with a crate race past. They slide it between sets of giant pipes. Others place their crates between pipes as well. Leaving charged devices on top, they sprint back across the walkways. Flames burst from the dam's concrete wall. Water shoots out cracks, then surges forth in a monstrous wave as the dam crumbles. The rows of lights flicker off. In the capital, a blackout spreads through the opulent city. As President Snow sits at his desk in his palatial home, the room goes dark. Egeria steps aside as he gets up and moves to a window. He sees the lights going out across the cityscape.
6: Rose and Cuttermoles.
1: On the signal defense screen in Beatty's workroom, the diagram shows a circular center with fan-like sections branching off of it. The center goes black and a red window appears, with scrolling information underneath turning red. Beatty becomes alert. In the dining hall, Colonel Boggs strides to a table where Katniss eats with Prim.
7: Katniss, you want it in command?
1: Katniss cups Prim's chin, then follows Boggs. In command, a broadcast shows Peeta, his face gaunt.
8: Tonight, we've received reports of derailed trains, of granaries on fire, and of a savage attack on the hydroelectric dam. In District 5.
9: What has been done to you?
8: I'm begging for restraint and decency.
7: We interrupt your regularly scheduled horse manure to bring you.
1: Beatty hits a button. A clip from District 12 plays.
4: That's it, that's our footage.
7: Beatty's in.
8: Goodness.
4: He sees it, he sees our pop-up.
1: Peeta stares in disbelief.
8: Kenneth, are you there?
9: Peeta.
8: Kenneth.
1: Crying, Katniss rushes toward the screen.
8: Peter, please continue. You were telling us about these savage attacks.
1: Peter's lips tremble. He composes himself.
8: The attack on the dam was a callous and inhuman act of destruction.
1: Footage of Katniss walking the rubble briefly cuts in.
8: Think about it. How will this end? What will be left? No one can survive this. No one is safe now. Not here in the capital. Not in any of the districts.
1: He stares out in anguish.
8: They're coming, Katniss. They're gonna kill everyone. And in District 13, you'll be dead by morning!
1: Someone grabs Peeta.
3: He's warning us. That was a warning.
2: Yes, it was.
4: We have to get him out before they kill him.
9: Is there anything in the air?
10: Nothing on Doppler, ma'am.
4: He was in the mansion. He could have overheard something.
2: Possibly.
1: Plutarch bows his head. Coin looks around the room.
11: It's time for an air raid drill.
1: Katniss hurries out of the high-tech command center, her hand pressed to her stomach with a queasy expression.
12: This is a code red alert. Please remain calm and begin evacuation protocol.
1: Katniss rushes into the dining hall.
12: Proceed in an orderly fashion to your nearest stairwell.
1: She finds the room vacant.
12: Blast doors will be sealed in 6 minutes.
1: She joins people heading down a staircase, then stops and peers down the triangular stairwell at the levels upon levels crowded with citizens all in gray jumpsuits. Coin enters a control room.
13: Madam President, 3 Capitol squadrons just entered our airspace.
4: How much time do we have?
13: They're a few seconds from range.
1: Plutarch enters to find them watching approaching aircrafts on a radar screen.
4: Prepare to scramble the fleet.
14: Copy that.
4: Open up short-range air defense.
1: Her eyes wide and alert, President Coin faces Plutarch.
4: Arm long-range missiles for counterattack.
1: The former game maker sits heavily, his face drawn. Coin returns her attention to the radar as the aircrafts close in.
12: This is a code red alert. Please remain calm. Evacuation.
1: In the stairwell, Katniss lifts her gaze, searching the people descending after her. The lights go out. Above, sprinklers and flickering emergency lights turn on. Water sprays down into the stairwell. The panicking crowd surges forward, and Katniss gets knocked over. She tumbles, landing face down on the stairs. Katniss covers her head as the stampede continues past her obliviously. A woman grabs her arm and helps her up. At the tail end of the crowd, Katniss follows everyone down the remaining stairs and through a tunnel that descends into a bunker. Rushing between rows of bunk beds, Katniss searches the faces in the crowded subterranean shelter. The bunker branches off, and Katniss heads down another wing.
12: Glass doors will close in 2 minutes.
1: Jogging over, Katniss glances around.
4: Where's Prim? I thought she went to find you. She must still be on the stairs.
15: There's no one on the stairs.
4: She went back for the cat.
1: She races out of the bunker and back up the ramped tunnel.
12: All citizens should be inside the bunker.
16: Hey, stop! Stop!
12: Glass doors will close in 1 minute.
1: Katniss hurries up the staircase. In the control room, Coin watches the radar screen.
10: At the far edge of the northwest quadrant, penetrated 40 feet.
14: Missed the living quarters, only minor damage to corridors 2 and 3.
4: Is there any radiation?
14: None detected.
13: Doppler shows a fourth wave approaching.
12: Glass doors closed in 30 seconds.
1: Glancing around frantically, Katniss continues up the stairs. She squints against the showering water and finds Prim a few stories above.
12: This is a code red alert. Glass doors will close in 15 seconds.
1: Get down here! Gail ushers Prim as she hurries down with Buttercup.
12: Glass doors will close in 10 seconds.
1: A man spins a wheel to close the door. As Katniss scurries down the stairs, the door steadily starts to slide across the tunnel's entrance.
9: Hold the door!
1: Prim and Gale reach the bottom of the stairwell. With the door mere feet from closing, Katniss, Prim, and Gale slip through.
4: You went back for the cat? What were you thinking?
15: I wasn't gonna leave him behind. I couldn't live with myself.
1: Katniss hugs her.
16: Glass doors are now sealed.
4: I know, Prim.
1: The tunnel quakes.
4: Let's go.
1: In the control room, Plutarch flinches.
10: Damage to the aquifer in the northwest quadrant. We lost a transport corridor.
14: There's nothing else in the northwest. Our surface-to-air launchers just took a direct hit in Sector 3.
11: Because we revealed ourselves, they saw us firing there.
1: She gives Colonel Boggs a pointed look.
11: Stand down. Don't launch the fleet.
13: Another 12 Capital bombers approaching Sector 3 in attack formation.
11: Hold fire on their approach.
1: She sees three explosions on the screen.
11: What'd they hit?
14: Bedrock. But there's debris in the ventilation shaft.
11: They're not targeting our fleet.
5: Or a special weapon.
11: They don't know what we have or where we have it. Can you confirm that everyone's safely in the bunker?
5: Already done.
11: Conceal all remaining anti-aircraft guns, seal launching pads and ventilation corridors. We are going to wait this out. This is what we're built for.
6: They'll seal us in here like a tomb.
11: The Capitol's working off some outdated information. I'd rather not update it for them.
6: Madam President, I know it's not my place.
11: It's not. You're a welcome guest, but you're out of your depth down here. Reduce oxygen to 14% to conserve it.
14: Copy that.
11: Take a deep breath, Mr. Evansby. It's gonna be a long night.
1: Swallowing hard, Plutarch nods. He cringes. Dirt showers down in the bunker. The lights flicker and people cower in the bunks. The room shakes. The power goes out. Lanterns turn on until the bunker is dimly illuminated. Katniss sits on a bed with her mom and sister. Cringing, Mrs. Everdeen clutches her daughters. Prim stares fearfully. Katniss sees cracks appearing in the ceiling.
11: Prim, talk about something. Anything.
15: They had promoted me at the hospital. I forgot to tell you. Training me to be a doctor.
11: I'd be stupid not to.
1: Katniss flinches, closing her eyes. Her mother presses her face to Prim's shoulder. Prim watches her sister with a concerned look. In one wing of the bunker, a man walks between the rows of beds, his flashlight skimming the ceiling for damage. Meanwhile, Buttercup chases a flashlight beam. From her bunk, Katniss shines the light, swirling its beam to make the cat spin in circles. Prim and a handful of others watch. Grinning, Katniss shines the beam on a grate reading, "Potable Water." Buttercup stands on his hind legs, trying to claw the light. Katniss's smile fades to a gloomy look. Lowering the flashlight, she turns it off. She stares distantly, then hands the light to Prim. Leaving her bunk, she finds Finnick lying on the bottom bed of his own.
11: Hey. Can I sit?
5: Yeah.
1: Sitting beside him, she notices a photo of Annie in Finnick's hands.
11: Snow's using Annie to punish you. He's taunting us with them. I didn't understand until just now, watching that stupid cat.
5: After your first games, I thought the whole romance was an act. We all expected you'd continue that strategy, but it wasn't until Peter's heart stopped and he nearly died that I knew I'd misjudged you. You love him.
1: Katniss looks away.
9: I'm not saying in what way. Maybe you don't even know yourself. But anyone paying attention can see it.
4: How do you live with it?
9: I drag myself out of nightmares and there's no relief in waking up. But it's better not to give in to it. It takes 10 times longer to put yourself back together than it does to fall apart.
1: Katniss blinks, her eyes shining with tears. Later, she spoons Prim as they sleep on a bottom bunk.
7: Katniss. Katniss.
1: She wakes up.
7: Come with me.
1: Boggs escorts her to President Coyne in the control room.
4: We took their best shot, didn't we? Yeah. Mother and sister okay? Yeah, they're fine. I need you to do something for us. I need you to tell Panem that we survived an attack by the Capitol with no casualties, and we remain fully operational. Okay? You should know something. We had 8 extra minutes of civilian evacuation because of PETA's warning. I won't forget that. Thank you.
1: The blast door at the head of the tunnel slides open, and a flashlight shines through. Boggs leads Katniss, Gale, Haymitch, Effie, Cressida, and the film team up a staircase.
17: So Katniss, it's 13 is alive and well, and so am I.
1: Katniss doesn't respond.
17: Katniss. Katniss. Never one to waste it in rehearsal.
1: Shielding his eyes from daylight, Boggs ducks to emerge from between jagged slabs of concrete. Katniss steps out behind him. Blinking in the bright sun, she stares in shock. Her jaw hangs as she finds herself in a deep, rubble-filled crater. Smoke still wafts from the explosions. An aerial view shows the center of the crater littered in white-tipped objects. With a curious look, Katniss moves closer. Realization crosses her face and her expression becomes horrified. White roses cover the crumbled rocks like confetti. Katniss walks on the strewn flowers. She picks a rose up and examines it, turning its stem between her fingers. A breeze rustles her hair.
18: Why would they drop these?
4: For me.
17: Ready to go, Katniss? We're gonna do this just like District 8. Tell me about the roses.
1: Katniss glances around, her eyes becoming distant.
17: Tell Snow 13 is alive and well.
1: Katniss stares off with a dazed look.
4: He's gonna kill PETA.
17: Let's try again. Can you speak up? We don't have a mic on you. 13 is alive and well, and so am I.
4: He's gonna kill PETA.
1: Her eyes well up.
4: I can't.
17: Katniss.
18: You can do it, Katniss.
4: I can't do this.
17: 13 is alive and well, and so am I.
4: He's just gonna keep. He's never gonna
17: Katniss,
4: stop.
17: Cressida, we should cut the cameras.
4: As long as I'm
7: locking. It's okay, Katniss.
4: No, he warned me. He warned me about this. He's doing this because I'm the Mockingjay. He's punishing PETA to punish me. No. No, he can't do this.
17: Katniss, don't make me do this.
7: Let her go.
1: Katniss climbs out of the crater. Later, she sits in her hiding spot by the air ducts in a utility tunnel. Joining her, Haymitch sits and wipes his brow.
3: So this is the end, huh? We're just gonna hide down here forever.
4: I can't be the Mockingjay.
3: Not the Mockingjay. Just Katniss. You know, you're the only
7: real friend I have down here. I don't suppose they gave you any kind of medication.
17: You're unbelievable.
7: Okay, but I meant what I said. Look, the reason I'm here is to let you know they're rescuing PETA.
17: What?
7: The dam went down in District 5, took out most of the power to the Capitol, knocked out their signal defense. Beatty's inside their system now, wreaking all kinds of havoc. A window is open to us. How much longer? I don't know. I guess until the Capitol can get the power back on.
17: And President Coyne?
7: You know, I can never fully support that woman in light of the prohibition they have going on around this place, but Plutarch got word that PETA and the others are in the tribute center. And with the power out, Coyne sees this as an opportunity. She knows that PETA is the Capitol's weapon, the same way you're ours. And as opposed to having you two pointing at each other, she's going to get him.
17: I have to go help
7: them. Oh, hey, well, come on, what are you just gonna jump out of the vent and go storm the Capitol? Besides, it's already underway. Six soldiers went in, volunteer only. And guess who was the first brave soul to sign up?
1: Outside, Cressida leads Finnick down into the crater's rose-covered center. He hesitates.
17: Okay, Finnick?
19: Yeah.
17: Look on the center there. Those rocks. Kester, to the left. Pollux, you're with me. So we'll go straight to camera. Okay? Finnick?
19: Yeah.
17: Okay. Take your time. Just remember to keep talking and don't stop.
1: Finnick stares gravely into the camera.
19: This is Finnick O'Dare. Winner of the 65th Hunger Games. And I'm coming to you from District 13 alive and well. We've survived an assault from the Capitol. But I'm not here to give you recent news.
17: Why is Finnick doing a Bravo?
7: It's a lot more than that.
17: Beatty's commandeered the system.
5: Now that they're down to generator power, there's a more limited range of frequencies available to them, and I'm filling them all up with Finnick.
20: Not many will see it, but whoever does will think it's another Bravo.
5: What they don't know is this broadcast is jamming their entire system with noise. Early defense warning, internal communications, everything. As long as the broadcast goes through, our team should be able to get in and out undetected.
19: The truth, not the myths about a life of luxury, not the lie about glory for your homeland. You can survive the arena. The moment you leave, you're a slave.
1: Katniss watches a screen that shows Gale on the mission. Outside, the hovercraft soars over treetops, barely visible in the night. On board, Gale exchanges a nod with Boggs.
21: Mocking J1, you are 1 minute out from perimeter defense.
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21: Stay low in case they're online.
19: President Snow used to sell me. For my body, at least. I wasn't the only one. If a victor is considered desirable, the president gives them as a reward or allows people to buy them. If you refuse, you kill someone you love.
21: Mockingjay 1, you're 20 seconds from perimeter defense.
1: The aircraft swoops around a mountainside.
23: 10 seconds. 9. 8.
1: Katniss closes her eyes, and Plutarch swallows hard. Gale closes his eyes.
23: 3, 2, 1.
1: The pilot looks out his windows as they pass guns mounted on a hillside. The weapons remain motionless.
24: No response from perimeter defense. We're inside Capitol airspace.
19: To make themselves feel better, my patrons would make presents of money or jewelry. But I found a much more valuable form of payment. Secrets.
20: Gear up!
1: Boggs stands. As the group readies weapons, he heads to the hovercraft's cockpit. The outline of the Capitol's cityscape comes into view as the plane draws closer. The aircraft reaches the towering skyscrapers.
22: Switching to night view.
1: Boggs watches through the cockpit's windows as they glide between the buildings.
5: There.
1: He points to one of the skyscrapers.
23: Command, we have visual on the Tribute Center.
21: Initiating final approach.
1: Boggs rejoins his team.
0: Masks on.
1: Gale pulls a gas mask over his face.
19: See, I know all the depravity, the deceit, and the cruelty of the Capitol's pampered elite. But the biggest secrets are about our good President Coriolanus Snow.
1: In the control room, Fennec's broadcast plays above a map showing the hovercraft's progress in the Capitol.
2: Open the door!
1: A spotlight shines down from the plane's underside as it glides above the tribute center.
21: Command, this is team leader.
2: Prepare to deploy gas. We will confirm what's inside.
1: They shoot through a skylight.
19: Such a young man when he rose to power, such a clever one to keep it. How, you may ask, did he do it? One word. Poison.
1: Boggs checks a band on his wrist, which shows a countdown reaching zero.
2: Get ready to drop!
1: The team members each secure a rope from the hovercraft ceiling to themselves, then descend through the open doorway. The aircraft hovers above the towering tribute center. Boggs and his team shoot as they rappel deep into a shaft, each shining an infrared flashlight.
19: He stopped every mutiny before it even started.
1: In the control room, a six-paneled screen shows a view of each team member. Haymitch watches anxiously. The rescue team reaches the bottom of the shaft.
2: Clear.
1: They find three peacekeepers passed out.
2: Clear. Command, we're inside. Heading toward target number one. SOP 45, lower level 2C. Gas.
19: There are so many mysterious deaths to adversaries, even to allies who are threats.
1: Katniss watches with rapt attention as the team kicks open a

0: Gale has a distant look.
1: Gale?
0: A view from his mask shows them entering.
2: But he can't hide the scent of who he really is. He kills without mercy. He rules with deception and fear.
0: The rescuers sweep their beams around a massive room, illuminating equipment on tables. One light reveals a row of test tubes in a stand. Surgical instruments rest on trays nearby. Katniss stares fixedly at the rescue team's video feed.
2: His weapon of choice is the only thing suited to such a man. Poison, the perfect weapon for a snake.
1: What is this place?
0: As they skulk deeper into the room, a brilliant light flashes on. Their video feeds cut out.
3: Feeding?
4: I'm losing them.
5: Powering back up.
6: Ma'am, the capital air defense system is rebooting. It's coming back online.
4: Must be diverting power from another source. I'm filtering transmissions. Another 60 seconds and we'll be cut off.
6: Madam President, should we call back the hovercraft?
3: Broadcast me. If Snow's watching this, maybe he'll let the signal in if he sees me. Put me on the air so he can see me.
7: Yes, yes.
5: Put her on.
8: Can we do this? Can we still get in?
4: Yes. For the moment, the line's open. He will only see you.
7: Okay, Katniss, go.
3: President Snow? President Snow, it's Katniss.
5: There's no guarantee he's even watching.
3: President Snow?
7: I know, but he might be.
3: President Snow, I need to speak with you. Are you there? President Snow, it's Katniss. Can you hear me? I need to speak with you. President Snow, it's Katniss. President Snow, are you there?
0: Haymitch gives a disappointed look.
3: Can you hear me?
0: Katniss glances at Plutarch, who shakes his head as static remains on the screens.
3: President Snow, it's...
9: What an honor.
10: I don't imagine you're calling to thank me for the roses.
3: I never asked for this. I never asked to be in the games.
11: Bugs. Come
3: never asked to be the Mockingjay.
11: Bugs.
3: Just wanted to save my sister and keep PETA alive.
11: Come in. Bugs.
0: BD uses a radio.
3: Please, just let him go, and I will stop being the Mockingjay. I will disappear. You will never have to see me ever again.
10: Miss Everdeen.
11: Bugs, come in. Can
10: you couldn't run from this any more than you could have run from the games.
12: Command, I need a situation report.
13: Bugs, we're running out of time. Hurry.
12: Let's move.
3: Please. You've won.
0: The rescue team enters another room.
3: You've already beaten me.
0: They pass prison-like cells.
3: Release PETA and take me instead.
0: Snow shakes his head.
10: We're long past the opportunity for noble sacrifice.
3: Then tell me what to do. I've always kept my promises, haven't I?
10: You said you didn't want a war. And that's just what's happened. I told you what a fragile thing peace was. And still, like a child, you took pleasure in breaking it. I know what you are. I know you can't see past your narrowest concerns. But please, Miss Everdeen, I doubt you know what honesty is anymore.
12: Command, we're at the first target. Preparing to extract PETA. We'll confirm when he's in hand.
0: They stand outside locked compartments.
11: Mockingjay 1, prepare hovercraft for evac.
3: You asked me to convince you that I was in love with PETA. Haven't I at least done that?
10: Miss Everdeen, it's the things we love most that destroy us.
0: He grins.
10: I want you to remember that I said that.
0: Two rescuers aim their weapons at a set of doors.
10: Don't you think I know your friends are in the Tribute Center? Cut them off.
0: Static fills the screen.
4: Bugs, come in.
3: What happened?
4: Bugs, come in. Can you read me?
3: He knows that they're in there.
4: Bugs, come in.
3: It's a trap.
4: Katniss, hold it.
3: We have to get a hold of them. We have to tell them to get...

0: out. He knows.
1: There's no signal. We can't contact them.
0: No, Hamish. He knew the whole time. He was taunting me. No, Hamish.
2: No, we don't know that. We don't
0: Did
2: know.
0: Did I lose them both tonight? Did I lose them both tonight?
3: He holds her tight.
4: Okay.
3: She trembles in Hamish's arms. Later, Katniss sits alone in the dining hall. President Coyne approaches.
5: There's no news.
3: Katniss stares desperately.
5: Sorry.
3: Coyne sits with her.
5: It's the worst torture in the world. Waiting when you know there's nothing you can do.
3: Blinking back tears, Katniss nods. She looks away.
5: Especially for people like us. But whatever strength, courage, madness keeps us going, you find it times like these. You have it, soldier. It's what's kept you alive all this time. And it won't fail you now.
3: Katniss nods. She fights back sobs. Now, she sits beside Finnick on a bench while he ties knots in his length of rope. Haymitch appears.
6: Get back.
3: Katniss bursts into the hospital with Haymitch and Finnick behind her. She spots doctors around a bed and rushes over to find Johanna Mason there, now bald. Johanna rips oxygen tubing from her nose and glowers.
5: Johanna.
3: Katniss sees red-haired Annie.
0: Finnick!
7: Annie.
3: He runs over and she leaps into his arms.
7: You're safe.
3: As they kiss, Katniss frantically surveys the rest of the room.
0: Gale!
3: She hurries over and hugs him.
0: Are you okay?
3: He gives a perplexed look.
0: What? What is it?
7: I don't get it. Every gun was back online and on us, and we flew right past them. They let us go.
3: Under Katniss's questioning gaze, Gale stifles a disappointed look.
7: He's in there.
3: Katniss glances toward a room.
7: The gas we used on the guards knocked him out too, but it's wearing off now. He should be there when he wakes up.
3: He sets his jaw. Katniss wraps her arms around him.
0: Thank you.
3: She glances at Boggs as she walks past.
0: Thank you.
3: He nods. Katniss pushes past a door and faces the entrance to Peeta's room. She cautiously heads inside. Peeta sits on an exam table, his back to her. A doctor removes a blood pressure cuff. Haymitch enters as well.
0: Peeta.
3: Peeta lifts his head. Malnourished and bruised, he slowly turns to look at Katniss as she rounds the table to face him. Katniss stares woefully at Peeta's wasted figure and the raccoon-like circles around his eyes. She steps closer and he lunges, wrapping his hands around her neck. He smashes her against a glass cupboard, then holds her down.
8: Peeta! Peeta! Get off!
3: Haymitch and the doctors try to pull him away, but he holds fast and shoves them off. He slams Katniss to the floor, still choking her. Her face turns red. As her eyes close, Boggs bashes Peeta with a tray. Cut to black. Katniss lies asleep in a hospital bed, her neck wrapped in a cervical collar. Boggs sits in a chair across the room. Katniss stirs. Her eyes flutter open. She glances around wildly, grabbing at the collar.
1: No, Katniss. No, you're swollen. Don't touch. No. Calm down. You're okay.
3: A nurse appears at the door.
1: Tell her she's awake. Don't try to talk. Peter's okay, I promise. I just had to get him off.
3: Katniss stares with bloodshot eyes. Later, Plutarch sits with Katniss, Beatty, Haymitch, and Prim.
6: It's called hijacking. We don't know how long the Capitol's been doing this to Peter.
9: It's fear conditioning, enhanced with Tracker Jacker venom. You were stung your first games, remember? The venom puts the subject in a dissociative state. They torture him with shocks and beatings and strip down his identity. And then all of that suffering and fear is redirected, associated with other memories or a person.
10: They can change his memories of Katniss?
9: To make her seem life-threatening.
11: They turned him into a weapon, Katniss. To kill you.
10: But you can reverse it.
9: Fear is the most difficult thing to overcome. We're hardwired to remember fear best.
6: It's new terrain.
3: He shrugs.
6: But we've put together a team. I'm optimistic.
3: He smiles. Katniss looks away. President Coyne strides to the microphone on her balcony to address the gathered crowd. As she offers a calm smile, screens mounted around the towering hall display her face.
12: Good evening. Yesterday, I authorized a covert rescue mission inside the Capitol. I am pleased to announce that the victors have been liberated.
3: Katniss sits sullenly on the edge of her hospital bed.
12: Let this day mark an historic change. With the Mockingjay and the victors beside us, we have sent a clear message to the Capitol that we will never again endure injustice.
3: With a decisive look, Katniss exits her room. Prim and her mom stand in the crowd.
12: Today, a day on which we reunited family, friends, and loved ones, let all of Panem come together. Not to battle for the amusement of the Capitol, but to join hands in this fight.
3: Stepping into a corridor, Katniss glances around, finds it vacant, and heads to the right.
12: Let today be the day we promise never to give up, never to give in until we have made a new Panem, where leaders are elected, not imposed upon us, and where the districts are free to share the fruits of their labors and not fight one another for scraps.
3: Effie sees Plutarch mouthing the speech along with Coyne. Katniss makes her way past a nursing station, which displays monitors with patients' room assignments.
12: This new Panem is on the horizon, but we must take it for ourselves. The road there leads through the sharp mountains and deep ravines of District 2. There, in the heart of Panem's steepest mountain range, lies the capital's principal military facility. We can conquer this stronghold because we are one people, one army, one voice, because today is our new beginning. Today, we have freed the victors. Tomorrow, Panem!
3: Katniss approaches the windows of a brightly lit room. The crowd members pump their fists. Reaching the windows, Katniss looks into the stark white room and sees Peeta tied down to a bed, his head jerking as he flails wildly. Her distraught eyes fill with tears as she watches the deranged patient. Cut to black. The Hunger Games, Mockingjay, Part 1. In loving memory of Philip Seymour Hoffman. Directed by Francis Lawrence. Screenplay by Peter Craig and Danny Strong. Adaptation by Suzanne Collins. Based upon the novel Mockingjay by Suzanne Collins. Produced by Nina Jacobson, John Kalik. Director of Photography, Joe Willems, SBC. Production Designer, Philip Messina. Edited by Alan Edward Bell, ACE, Mark Yoshikawa. Costume Designers, Kurt and Bart. Music by James Newton Howard. Jennifer Lawrence. Josh Hutcherson. Liam Hemsworth. Woody Harrelson. Elizabeth Banks. Julianne Moore. Philip Seymour Hoffman. Jeffrey Wright. With Stanley Tucci. And Donald Sutherland. Willow Shields, Sam Claflin, Jenna Malone. Marshala Ali, Natalie Dormer, Wes Chatham. Eldon Henson, Patina Miller, Evan Ross. Casting by Deborah Zane, CSA. Executive producers Suzanne Collins, Jan Foster, Joe Drake, Allison Shearmer. Co-producer Brian Unkless. Visual effects supervisor Charles Gibson. A Lionsgate presentation. A Color Force Lionsgate production. 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First assistant director Christopher Sergeant. Key second assistant director Douglas Ploss. Second unit director Charles Gibson. Executive in charge of production Donna Sloan. Cast: Jennifer Lawrence as Katniss Everdeen. Josh Hutcherson as Peeta Mellark. Liam Hemsworth as Gale Hawthorne. Woody Harrelson as Haymitch Abernathy. Donald Sutherland as President Snow. Philip Seymour Hoffman as Plutarch Heavensby. Julianne Moore as President Alma Coyne. Willow Shields as Primrose Everdeen. Sam Claflin as Finnick O'Dare. Elizabeth Banks as Effie Trinket. Marshala Ali as Boggs. Jenna Malone as Joanna Mason. Jeffrey Wright as Beatty. Paula Malcolmson as Katniss's mother. Stanley Tucci as Caesar Flickerman. Natalie Dormer as Cressida. Evan Ross as Masala. Eldon Henson as Pollux. Wes Chatham as Castor. Sarita Chowdhury as Egeria. Steph Dawson as Annie Cresta. Patina Miller as Commander Paylor. Robert Knepper as Antonius. Caitlin Fowler as D8, another patient. Jada Taylor as D8, female patient. Nicholas Pryor as D8, male patient. Donna Bisco as D8, old woman. Michael Garza as Eddie. Erica Bierman as Snow's granddaughter. Janique Bennett as rescue hovercraft pilot. Russ Blackwell as D13, systems operator. Stevie Ray Dallimore as D13 Systems Operator No. 2. Brianne Couch as D13 Systems Operator No. 3. Jordan Woods Robinson as Snow's Stylist No. 1. Katie Sawhill as Orderly. Jackson Mizell as Bunker Door Security. Charles Kronmuller as Pilot No. 1. Stunt Coordinator, Fight Coordinator Sam Hargrave. Supervising Stunt Coordinator R.A. 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Stunt Coordinator, Paris, Philippe Guggen. 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PETA Stunt Double, Ralph Koch. Gale Stunt Doubles, Eric Schultz, Daniel Hargrave. 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Stunt Riggers, Kyle Gardner, Michael Hansen. 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Eddie Yancic, William Mortz, Brian Simpson. Rocky Dickey, Arturo Dickey, Bryson Counts, John Patrick Daly. 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Crew, production supervisor Mika Sato. Associate producer Cameron McConomy. Set decorator Larry Diaz. Supervising art director Dan Webster. Art directors Andrew Max Kahn, Priscilla Elliott, Lauren Polizzi. Assistant art directors Sean Ryan Jennings, Justin Miller. A camera operator David Thompson, SOC. First assistant A camera Trevor Loomis. Second assistant A camera Patrick Sockley. B camera operator Josh Medek. First assistant B camera Jess Lakoff, Don Steinberg. Second assistant B camera Dwight Campbell. Data management supervisor Kyle Spicer. DIT Adrian Jebeth. Motion control operator Michael J. Levin. Motion control technicians Adam Francis, Craig Schumard. Film loaders Saul McSween, Daniel Werschel. Still photographer Murray Close. Associate editor Jennifer Vecchiarello. First assistant editor Lauren Clark Carroll. 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Visual effects editor Tom Regan. 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Apprentice editor Micah Wolf. Post-production assistant Adam Zucker. Supervising sound editors and re-recording mixers Skip Leafsay, Jeremy Pearson, CAS. Post-production supervisor Jeffrey Harlecker. Post-production coordinator Jason Miller. Visual effects producer Walter Garcia. Associate visual effects producer Krista Burton. Visual effects accountant Cynthia Lejeune. Visual effects coordinators Robbie Janda, Victor Medel. Assistant Visual Effects Coordinator, Patrick O'Rourke. Lead Data Wrangler, Leah Hartstark. Data Wrangler, Wes Durow. American Humane Association monitored the animal action. No animals were harmed. This film has been described by Deluxe, with funding by Lionsgate Films, Inc. Voice by Tansy Alexander. Copyright 2014, Lionsgate Films, Inc., all rights reserved. The persons and events in this motion picture are fictitious. Any similarity to actual persons or events is unintentional. This motion picture is protected under the laws of the United States and other countries. Unauthorized duplication, distribution, or exhibition may result in civil liability and criminal prosecution. The Hunger Games, Mockingjay Part 1. Lionsgate. Flames billow out of darkness and morph into the Mockingjay symbol in gold. As fire surges from the top of the golden ring, bright yellow flames burst from the center. The arrow in the bird's beak disintegrates as the Mockingjay breaks free from the ring. Spokes appear, and the ring turns like a clock. Flames swell from the ring, and the Mockingjay faces forward, spreading its wings. With a mighty flap, it breaks the ring into shards, which fly outward in a spew of fire. Pulling back from a black screen, glowing blue squares of various sizes come into view. The particles form circles, which are pixels in a digital logo of a mountain sketched within a square. Summit Entertainment, a Lionsgate company. The image crackles. More circles appear to move closer to each other, becoming an image of a wagon standing on some grass. Red Wagon Entertainment. Pixels form a digital image of Janine, which plays on a panel affixed to the side of an armored vehicle.
5: Peace. Long ago, before the founders established this great city of ours, that word was all but meaningless. An ideal as elusive as a dream. Now, 200 years later, we are all of us living proof that peace is indeed attainable. The reason for this is, of course, our faction system. Erudite, dauntless, amity, candor, abnegation. In dividing people according to personality and aptitude, we've created a society in which each faction plays a critical role in maintaining the social order. But this harmony we've achieved is now under attack from a small but extremely dangerous group of individuals. We call them Divergents. They are, in essence, the worst of what humanity used to be. Rebellious, defiant, and uncontrollable.
3: Eric enters an abnegation home.
5: These Divergents despise our system because they're incapable of conforming to it. These latest rumors, for example, that I was somehow behind the attack on abnegation, nothing more than Divergent propaganda. I am devoting myself to bringing these fugitives to justice. I exercise my right as acting counsel there to declare martial law until I'm confident that any threat to our security has been eliminated.
13: Tell Janine we got it.
3: He hands his leader a five-sided box.
5: We are all that is left of humanity. The vast wall that encloses this city may protect us from our toxic surroundings, but it is up to us to confront any element that could poison us from within. Because when you're a civilization's last hope, peace is not merely an ideal. It is an obligation. And it is up to all of us to take a stand against its one true enemy. Divergence.
3: White letters appear, Insurgent. Now, Triss sprints through a forest with Four, Caleb, and Peter right behind her. Crows take to the sky from treetops abutting the towering metallic wall that separates the city from the countryside. The group reaches a clearing and pauses at the edge.
14: We need to make sure it's clear.
3: Triss runs closer.
14: Triss,
3: She sprints across the grass toward a building with a domed framework resembling a hive. The others follow. Amity members in simple farming garb gather as Triss draws near.
10: Help us. Please help us. 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
3: She grabs a woman's hands.
10: Please help us. You have to help us.
5: Sorry. You have to leave. You just don't belong here.
0: It's all her fault.
3: The crowd parts to let Triss see Christina kneeling in the dirt beside a bloody body.
0: You killed Will.
3: Christina cradles Will's lifeless face. Triss finds Four behind her, then turns to see her parents. Her mother steps closer. Blood stains her dress.
5: You killed us all.
3: A flash shows Triss shooting Will just before he fires his gun at her. Triss awakes to find herself lying in bed in Amity. She drops her head back down on the pillow for a moment and closes her eyes. Sitting up, she glances around at others sleeping nearby, sheltered between two barn-like walls. Three people also lie asleep in hammocks strung between the walls. She gets out of bed and exits the shelter, which is part of a dilapidated farmhouse. She stops as she reaches the weathered framework of a room jutting off the farmhouse. A window remains intact, and she glances at it thoughtfully. Dressed in a simple white nightgown, she crosses the room and approaches the window. Her face grim, she grabs a pair of scissors off a table and turns them in her hands thoughtfully. She remembers locks of hair drifting to the ground, then her mother pulling her into an alley to dodge gunfire. Eyeing her reflection in the window's glass, Triss recalls her mother lovingly touching her hair, then flashes to clutching her as she dies. Triss bites her lip and cuts into her long hair. Later, a flock of crows soars into the air as Triss totes a bucket to the edge of the clearing, where Four pushes a kid on a swing that hangs from the ruins of a bridge. A boy on his shoulders helps push.
14: And ready!
10: Higher!
3: Four spots Triss passing.
10: Hey. Higher, higher!
14: Wanna go higher?
10: All right, everyone, back to class. Let's
14: okay,
10: go.
14: Here we go. All right.
3: As Triss pours water into a tub, the kids disperse. She wears a scarf around her head, which now sports a pixie cut. Four joins her, and she faces him uneasily.
10: I just wanted to do something different.
14: Yeah.
3: He twitches a smile, his worried eyes flickering over her. Stepping closer, he removes her scarf.
14: Well, it's definitely different.
10: You don't like it?
14: No, I like it. I like it a lot. I'm just surprised, that's all.
3: She wraps her arms around his neck.
14: What's going on, Triss?
10: Nothing. I'm fine.
3: She glances away.
14: You still having nightmares?
3: She gazes off for a moment, then shakes her head.
10: No.
3: Her eyes meet his, and she manages a smile.
14: We're good.
3: He touches the back of her head.
14: You and me. I know nothing else is, but we are. Time for chores.
3: She pulls him in for a hug, closing her eyes as she holds him tightly. She squeezes his shoulder, then draws back.
10: How much longer do we have to stay here for?
14: Until we know it's safe to leave.
3: Holding hands, they head back to the clearing with the hive-like dome, where two Amity drive a horse-drawn cart and others wheel barrels or transport goods to a waiting train car. As Amity farmers load their goods onto the train, more members work fields of crops. Four finds Triss in a stable brushing a horse with two girls. He sets down a bale of hay and leans on the horse.
7: Babe.
10: Hi.
14: Son?
3: He straightens as Marcus approaches.
14: You can't ignore me forever. I know you're thinking about your next move, but there are things you don't know.
10: Marcus, please just leave us alone.
3: He moves toward Triss.
14: Your mother didn't come back to Abnegation just to save you. She died trying to hide something from Janine, something that was entrusted to Abnegation a long
7: time ago. Marcus, stop. Whatever you want from us, you're not going to get it.
3: Marcus glances between his son and Triss.
14: I'm not the enemy here.
3: He storms off. Doors part to reveal Janine on the other side. A black cargo door lifts, allowing entry into a Stark chamber.
5: You found it.
3: The five-sided box sits inside on a pedestal.
15: It was in the home of Natalie and Andrew Pryor, like you said.
3: Janine enters the Stark chamber, which has one glass wall for observation.
15: You mind telling me what's inside?
5: A message from the founders that will ensure the future our people deserve.
3: Each side of the box bears a faction symbol.
5: Divergence will destroy our society. Unless we destroy them.
3: Blue lights flicker and glow on the metal box.
5: And now we can. However, only a Divergent can open this box.
3: She cradles her right arm against her body, her hand bandaged.
5: Find them. Every last one of them.
3: Max, the dauntless leader, heads off. Inside the hive structure in Amity, a giant tree stands tall, its top jutting out a circular opening in the dome's ceiling. Members eat at long tables below. Others wait in line.
16: Go with happiness. Go with happiness.
3: Four receives a plate.
16: Go with happiness.
14: Thank you.
16: Go with happiness.
3: Triss solemnly takes her plate.
16: Go with happiness.
10: I really don't know how much longer I can do this whole peace and love thing.
14: It's the Amity way, all right? I'm just trying to blend in.
10: I'm trying to blend in. It's just not working.
16: Coming through, on your right. Okay, here we go. Hey, look, a rainbow.
5: Oh,
16: it's pretty.
3: As a girl looks off, Peter cuts in line.
16: Virtual pathological friendliness with unquestioned pacifism. I love this place. Thank you. Go with happiness.
3: He winks.
16: Oops, excuse me. Hey, Triss, I really like your hair, by the way. Did you try to cut it all short and weird? Like
14: Peter, that? Why don't you take your food and sit down, huh?
16: Or what?
3: Peter squares up to four.
16: Besides, I think we should all stick together now that we're all officially fugitives.
17: Wait, what do you mean officially fugitives?
16: You don't know. You didn't tell Caleb? Yeah, so now Janine is saying that the attack on Abnegation was orchestrated by a group of renegade Divergents and their sympathizers.
17: So they're blaming this whole thing on us?
14: Yeah. Janine needed a reason to petition the Council to institute martial law. Now she has one.
3: As Triss passes a table, Amity's matronly representative gives her a nod. A girl eyes Peter.
14: Staying here at Amity is still our best option for now. We need to keep an ear to the ground, find out where the rest of the Dauntless are. Then we can make a move.
10: We need to kill Janine.
3: The small group chooses a table.
14: I know. We're not ready yet.
3: He walks away.
17: Beatrice, you're not being serious, right?
10: No, I am being serious. I'm not going to stop until she's dead.
17: Triss, you can't just go around killing people.
16: No, she's right. Listen to your sister. Triss, I think you should go to Erudite and kill Janine yourself. I'll stay with Caleb so that you don't get him killed, too.
3: Triss blinks back tears.
10: What?
16: Come on, you know.
3: Peter eats casually.
16: Like you did your parents.
3: He holds her gaze with the hint of a smile. She swings her knife at him, but he dodges, then grabs her hands. As he tries to stab her, she blocks him and slices his cheek. She topples their table, pinning him down, and holds her knife to his throat.
18: What do you think you're doing?
3: Four pulls Triss off Peter.
18: My office. Now.
3: Peter kicks a plate.
18: Enjoy your meal, everyone. Enjoy your meal.
14: Just
3: Triss pries herself from Four's grasp. In the matronly woman's office.
18: Was I not clear that the terms of your sanctuary here included nonviolence?
14: Well, I can guarantee you nothing like this will ever happen again.
18: Well, be that as it may, you can no longer stay here with us. Your presence is just too disruptive.
10: Truth is that our sanctuary was never going to last very long here anyways. with you not standing up to Janine.
5: You don't understand us at all.
10: No, I do understand you. I understand that you think you can stay out of this, but you can't. One day she's going to show up, and Janine is going to take whatever power you think you have away from
14: you. Tris, Tris. Look, Joanna, we need a little more time. I need to find out where the rest of the Dauntless are, then we can leave.
5: And then what? Attack Erudite? I will not be a party to violence.
14: And no one's asking you to. We just need a few more days.
3: Joanna stares at Tris, her eyes narrowing.
5: One.
3: Tris meets her gaze.
10: One what?
5: One more chance. You see, to be Amity is to forgive others and yourself. You're hurting, Tris. And my heart goes out to you. I know what it's like to stand helpless while you lose the ones you love.
3: Tris wipes tears away.
5: But killing Janine is not going to bring your mother back. I know you're angry, but you're letting it consume you.
3: A young man runs up the stairs to where the group is meeting.
5: What is it?
3: Striding to a window, Four sees a caravan of armored Dauntless vehicles emerging from the forest. Tris watches with him as the vehicles speed into the clearing. The convoy rolls past the building on the side opposite the window.
5: Stay here and keep quiet.
3: One vehicle plows through a wooden fence leading part of the convoy. As the second armored truck halts outside the stable, Joanna descends from a spiral staircase leading down from her office. She stands in the stable's entrance as Max and Eric approach.
18: Gentlemen, Amity welcomes you. To what do we owe the pleasure?
19: This isn't really a social call, Joanna.
20: We're looking for divergence.
18: I see. Well, of course, anything we can do to help.
20: I need you to volunteer your faction to be tested.
3: He scans her with a device.
20: New screening technology from Erudite. Now that Janine's heading up the council, the approval process just got a little easier.
18: You're exceeding your jurisdiction.
19: Now, Joanna, what happened to that Amity politeness? The easy way or the hard way? It's up to you.
3: Joanna, with two large scars on her face, looks away and then back.
18: All right. But under protest.
19: Okay, we're good to go. Move it out.
21: Run them up. In the dome.
22: All Amity, report to the dome for new mandatory testing.
3: Peter, Tris, Four, and Caleb crouch in Joanna's office. Four scurries across the room.
23: In the building, let's go. Get inside. Line up.
3: Armed with guns, Dauntless guards herd the Amity members into lines.
23: Line it up.
3: Joanna smiles at Eric.
20: You know something, lady?
3: He wears a smirk.
20: You seem awfully stuck in that doorway.
3: As he strolls past her into the stable, Four moves from a window and returns to the others.
20: Eric's here. We need to move now. Come on.
3: Below, Eric reaches the base of the spiral staircase and gazes into the lofted area.
14: What's up there?
5: Just my office.
3: Four watches Eric move away from the stairs.
20: Go, go, go.
3: Caleb, Peter, and Tris hurry past the stairs. Eric reaches the other end of the stable and looks outside. He eyes a white horse.
10: There's two guards with guns.
3: Four opens a window.
16: We're going out the window?
3: Four turns to Peter.
14: We need to split up.
16: Okay, yeah. Okay. Every man for themselves.
14: Good.
3: Peter smiles.
16: Hey, they're up here! Hey!
20: Go, go, go!
16: Hey! Eric, they're up here! Come on, they're getting away!
3: Four, Tris, and Caleb climb out the window onto a roof. Four and Tris jump down, taking out the two armed guards, while Caleb drops to the ground behind them. As the three sprint off, Eric joins Peter on the second floor.
20: Where?
16: Out the window!
3: Eric uses a wrist radio.
20: I got three on foot making a break toward the dome.
3: In the dome, a guard finds a divergent.
20: Toward the dome.
19: I demand amnesty!
1: Get down now!
19: I'm the leader of abnegations by right!
3: As Marcus blocks a guard, Four sees his father being knocked down. Guards fire at the runaways. Eric shoves past Peter.
2: Detain him!
20: Oh.
2: Let's go.
20: Okay.
3: Two guards grab Peter. Four leads Triss and Caleb. As the three sprint down a dirt road, Eric jumps onto an armored truck giving chase. The three close in on the forest. Eric rides on the truck's running board as it converges with others, speeding after the fleeing insurgents. The vehicles draw closer. As Four, Triss, and Caleb disappear into the trees, Eric jumps off the truck and sprints after them, his arms pumping. More guards join him, racing into the forest. His face tense with determination, Eric leaps over a log. Four, Triss, and Caleb move deeper into the forest.
2: Listen!
4: What?
10: Hey!
2: Go, go, go, go, go!
3: The trees give way to a field. Four stops and shoots at the guards who return fire from the edge of the trees. Triss and Caleb cross train tracks. Triss shoots as Four sprints toward her. The train approaches, about to cross in front of Triss. Glancing at the long string of train cars, Four leaps across the tracks mere moments before the train hits him. Eric sprints across the tall grass toward the three, his view now blocked by the passing train. Triss, Caleb, and Four run along the tracks on the train's other side. As the other guards hurry toward the train, Triss grabs a handle on one car and leaps on, pushing the door open.
2: Go, go, go, go!
10: Caleb!
3: She stretches out a hand and Caleb grabs it. Triss pulls him in. Four jumps in after. Eric fires in vain at the train as it recedes. He hurls his gun to the ground. The dauntless guards watch as the train, consisting of two rows of side-by-side cars, glides toward the city. Safe inside one car, the trio catch their breath. Bullet-ridden barrels and sacks spew their contents onto the car floor. People appear from hiding spots in the car.
8: Oh, you folks sure know how to make an entrance.
3: More emerge from the parallel car. A guy with a buzzed mohawk approaches.
24: Factionless.
8: Amity. Oof, you stand like Dauntless.
3: He eyes Caleb.
8: Well, no idea what this one is.
24: Look, just need to get to the city, that's all.
8: Well, too bad. Train's taken. And you damaged our cargo.
3: As Four stares him down, Caleb moves in.
2: Oh, these are abnegation fabric bolts. And you're factionless, right?
10: Caleb.
2: I used to be abnegation. We used to use those same bolts to make clothes for you.
8: You're saying that we're stealing from you?
2: No. I'm no longer abnegation, so technically you're not stealing from me. But no, you're not stealing at all. It's a question of semantics, I suppose, whether it's stealing or charity, but it's all really the same.
3: She shoves the guy.
24: Everybody relax, all right? You made your point. We'll get off your train, all right?
8: Got you. We'll just, everybody just relax, okay? Why don't we,
3: He pushes Caleb, who almost falls out the door.
2: I'm sorry, I was just trying to help.
10: Don't.
8: Oh, yeah, this is gonna be fun, isn't it?
19: Everybody just calm down, all right?
3: Four grabs Triss's wrist. Triss closes her eyes briefly, then strikes the factionless leader. As she and Four grapple with the factionless crowd, Caleb jumps into the parallel car and watches the fight through a small opening on the car's side. Four tosses a guy, but gets slammed against a wall. A factionless pushes Triss to the other wall and tries to punch her. She ducks, and his hand goes through an opening in a door. She slides the door to break his arm. Four shoves a man off the train. Caleb turns to find a guy swinging a knife at him. He ducks, and the serrated blade gets stuck in the wall. As the guy pushes Caleb's face closer to the knife, Caleb kicks him away, then grabs a pipe. He bashes his assailant repeatedly. A blonde girl shoves Triss into the car, but Triss pushes her away, then kicks her in the stomach. The girl falls onto the tracks between the two cars. Triss sees Caleb holding the pipe. He lets it drop. He glances down regretfully at his weapon, then meets his sister's gaze. The factionless leader charges Triss, knocking her down. He pins her, pushing her head off the car's edge. As Triss struggles to break free, Caleb cowers, averting his gaze. The factionless leader strangles Triss and tries to shove her off the train. Triss fights him weakly, her face turning red. Four grabs the guy from behind, slams him against a wall, and headbutts him, hurling him aside. He pulls Triss to her feet. The couple turns to find the leader facing them, with a crowd of factionless waiting behind him. He holds out his hand and receives a knife from a peer. Four meets his gaze.
1: Tobias Eaton.
4: You say that again?
1: Tobias Eaton.
3: The leader lowers the knife.
4: Well, you know him?
1: I am him.
3: The guy taps his brow with his blade.
6: We have been looking for you.
10: What are they talking about? Four.
3: Later, the train rounds a corner at the city's neglected outskirts. Four leaps off with the factionless. Triss follows, rolling as she hits the ground and getting right to her feet.
6: Follow me.
3: Four and Caleb follow the leader away from the tracks toward an overgrown area. Triss joins them.
9: Triss. Sorry, I wanted to help.
3: She strides past him. They head into the dank ruins of a building's foundation.
10: Four. Why are they looking for you? How do they know your name?
3: She holds his arm as they walk. He shoots her a sullen glance, then picks up speed, moving ahead of her. They enter a bustling concrete concourse.
9: This is insane.
3: Caleb gazes around the extensive corridor, then runs to catch up with the others. On either side, people inhabit cubes with cement walls, stacked three stories high, and open-faced to overlook the concourse. The guy with the buzzed mohawk glances back at his guests as they approach a group of factionless holding weapons. The crowd parts, and a brown-haired woman stands waiting in the back.
10: Tobias.
3: His wiry gaze flickers over her.
1: Mother.
3: As he steps closer, Caleb leans toward Triss.
1: I thought she was dead.
3: Four brushes past his mom and keeps going.
10: You do.
3: Triss heads after Four. Caleb follows. Later, Four's mother sits at the head of a table, pressing the fingertips of her hands together as she stares at her son. Four glowers.
10: Someone please tell me what's going on here.
3: Triss and Caleb also sit at the table with plates of food.
10: Tobias's father was very abusive. I knew the only way I could ever truly escape him would be to disappear completely. Abnegation helped me fake my death. Anything to protect Marcus's image.
11: But you just left him there alone with Marcus?
10: I was very young. I reached out to him about a year ago. I felt it was finally time to reconnect. I'm still your mother.
1: No, my mother's dead. I went to her funeral when I was six. And she wasn't trying to reconnect with me. She was trying to use me like you are now.
10: What?
1: She wants an army.
25: An army?
10: I want an alliance.
1: No, what you want is revenge.
10: This isn't about me. It's about putting an end to a system that says one group is more deserving than another. This city may be surrounded by a wall, but it doesn't have to be a prison.
25: I think that's a bit extreme. I mean, the faction system isn't perfect, but it's hardly a prison.
10: Let me guess. Erudite?
3: Caleb lowers his gaze.
25: I was erudite.
10: You willing to kill Janine?
0: Absolutely. When I was married to Marcus, I knew her well. And believe me, there's nothing she isn't capable of. But I think you already know that.
25: Tris, we can't trust her.
10: Or maybe she knows...
0: We're on the same side, Tris. I'm factionless because I don't fit into any one faction. And you're divergent because you belong to too many. But we're both a threat to Janine. My people are ready for war, if that's what it takes.
6: Then what?
3: She cocks her head.
0: We depose those in power.
1: And once you've done that, once you've killed Janine, who's in power then? See, that's the part that she always conveniently leaves out. Don't you tell me this isn't about you. This is only about you.
0: I know where the remaining Dauntless are hiding.
10: Where?
0: They took shelter in Kandor. As far as I know, they're still there. Think about it. If we were to combine forces, Dauntless and factionless, we'd be unstoppable.
1: That's not going to happen. Thank you for your hospitality. But we'll be leaving in the morning.
10: Or maybe this is the point.
0: Tobias, please reconsider.
3: He smacks the table.
1: Don't you call me that. My name's Four.
3: He glances at Triss, then stalks off. As he heads up some stairs, his mother lifts her brow at Triss.
0: You want to tuck him in, or should I?
3: Triss eyes the woman uncertainly, then follows her boyfriend. On the second floor, she disappears into a room. Caleb picks up his knife and fork.
25: This meal looks lovely.
3: He cuts into his food.
25: Thank you.
3: His eyes fixed on the meal, he eats. Upstairs, Triss approaches Four from behind. She slides one hand onto his shoulder and the other around his waist. As she rests her chin on his shoulder, he drops his head.
25: I should have told you about her.
3: He tips his head, giving her a sidelong glance, then turns to face her.
25: No more secrets. Okay.
3: He holds her gaze. Later, Triss sleeps in bed with Four's arm around her. Opening her eyes, she startles.
10: I'm sorry. I didn't mean to wake you.
3: Four's mother sits at the foot of the bed.
10: I always loved watching him sleep.
3: Triss shifts uneasily.
10: I take it you're setting out for Kandor in the morning.
11: Yeah.
3: Four's mom scoots closer.
10: Listen, I only want what's best for him.
11: You hardly even know him.
10: You'd like to think that, wouldn't you? But deep down, I think you're scared. I know him all too well.
11: Scared. Of course you are.
10: You're scared he'll finally see you for what you really are.
3: She leans in.
10: Deadly. You don't believe me?
3: She shifts her gaze to the sleeping figure behind Triss.
10: Ask him.
3: Triss turns and finds Will instead of Four. She bolts up, awakening, and glances around.
25: You okay?
3: She lies back down.
25: Sure?
11: Yeah.
3: As Four settles back to sleep, his arm tightly around her, Triss blinks anxiously. Daytime. The city's skyscrapers loom on the horizon under a blanket of gray clouds. A white skyscraper with the symbol of Kandor's scales on it sits behind the ruins of a residential complex. Four leads Triss and Caleb toward Kandor, leaping from one ravaged concrete slab to another in the rubble.

0: He hangs his head. Tris steps closer.
1: I need to go back to Abnegation. Maybe sort out what our parents left behind. At least I'm be useful there.
2: Kev, there's nothing left at Abnegation.
0: As Caleb heads away, Triss's jaw drops. She shifts it in frustration. Four continues on toward Kander, then pauses and glances back at Triss. She follows. Using a piece of metal framework like a ladder, Triss descends to an area below street level. Four takes her hand as she steps off a chunk of concrete at the bottom.
1: Okay.
2: Just need to get to Kander.
0: She strides ahead of him. He grabs her arm.
1: Triss. I know you think Caleb was your responsibility, but he made his own choice. You can't protect everyone.
2: I can't protect anyone.
1: Nobody can. Him leaving isn't your fault. None of this is your fault.
0: She bites her lip.
1: Joanna was right. You have to forgive yourself.
0: He gazes into her eyes. Glancing away thoughtfully, she nods.
2: Thank you. We gotta move.
0: As a convoy draws closer at street level, the couple hurries away, sheltered under a concrete overpass. Now, they turn a corner from a sidewalk onto the front walkway of Kander's towering skyscraper, where a group of Dauntless waits near the steps into the building.
1: You found him.
3: Four!
0: A dark-haired guy grins.
4: Damn, is it good to see you guys.
1: How are you, Ray?
4: I'm better now. I'm not exactly built for laying low.
3: Tris! Christina!
0: Her friend hugs her tightly.
2: It's so good to see you.
3: You too. Have you heard anything about Will?
0: Triss's smile fades.
2: No.
3: Nothing?
2: No.
3: Something must have happened to him. He would have found me by now, you know?
0: Tori hugs Triss.
5: Hey.
2: Hey.
5: How are you holding up?
0: They enter the building.
1: How many dollars do we have?
5: 175 total.
1: 175, that's it?
5: The rest followed Max. Not near the numbers we need.
1: No.
6: Hold it!
0: Guards surround them.
7: Grab your guns!
0: Four and Triss aim weapons.
5: Oh, hey! They're with us!
7: We know who you are. Last warning. Drop your guns.
0: A guard presses his gun to Triss's head.
8: All right.
0: Lifting his finger off his gun's trigger, Four lowers his weapon to the floor. Triss follows suit, and guards grab each of them, binding their wrists.
1: Easy.
0: They escort the pair through a lobby. A man joins them in an office.
9: I'm Jack Kang. I'm leadership here.
1: Yeah, we know who you are. We're not a threat to Kander.
9: That might be your truth. It's not necessarily mine. All I know for certain is you're both wanted for criminal insurgency and conspiring in the attack on Abnegation.
0: He displays digital projections of the charges.
2: Those are lies.
9: If you were Kander, I would take you at your word. Unfortunately, given the circumstances, I'm obliged to hand you over to the council. You can make your case there.
2: You might as well just kill us now. If Janine finds us, we're not going to live to stand trial.
9: I doubt that very much. She would never supersede the council.
2: Sure about that? Who's going to stop her? You?
0: Kang lifts his chin.
9: Factional law must be upheld.
1: Wait. Can I ask you one question?
0: A guard pushes Four to his knees.
1: Can I ask you one question? Janine believes that Ariadne are most fit to govern because they are the smartest. Do you believe that Kander is most fit to judge because you're so honest?
9: I admit, I do hold that belief.
1: Then would you say that a trial held here at Kander would be inherently more fair than a trial held by Erudite?
0: The high-cheekboned leader studies Four.
9: The answer is yes. In my opinion, a Kander trial would have the greatest chance of achieving true justice. So are you asking me to petition the council to grant Kander sole judiciary power?
1: No, but as part of Kander's initiation, you administer a truth serum. Correct?
9: We don't typically discuss such matters out of faction.
1: It's a pretty evasive answer.
9: Evasion is not dishonesty.
1: It's not exactly honesty either.
9: Yes,

0: possess such a serum.
1: And use it on us.
2: For?
1: If we're guilty, we'll surrender to the council, all right? If not, you've just saved two lives and made some loyal allies.
0: All right. But you should know that the serum can be quite brutal. It was designed for candor applicants who are already predisposed to honesty. Not everyone finds it so easy to share their secrets.
3: They head down a corridor.
2: Don't want to do this.
1: We have to. Neither of us have secrets worth dying for.
3: Later, a blonde guard delivers an injection to Four's neck. On a black wall behind the young man on trial sits the candor symbol.
0: May the truth set you free.
3: Four glances at Kang, then steps onto a platform at the center of the black room. A crowd watches from the room's edges. Fluorescent bulbs glow overhead, assembled to form squares.
4: Goodbye, Zeke.
3: Sweat gleams on Four's face.
0: You were accused of conspiring with your fellow Dauntless in the attack on Abnegation. Is this true?
1: Conspire, no. But I did attack. I was in a simulation controlled by Janine and the rest of the Dauntless that she recruited. Triss found me. She managed to break me free from the simulation, and then together we fought our way out.
3: Triss watches, her arms crossed.
0: So you're saying that Janine orchestrated this attack?
1: Yes.
0: One last thing. If you suspected that Janine had corrupted Dauntless, why didn't you just leave? Why did you stay?
1: I wanted to leave. But I fell in love with Triss Pryor. And I couldn't leave her.
3: Tears well up in Triss's eyes. Kang glances at her, then turns back to Four.
0: Thank you for your candor.
5: Thank you. Tobias Eaton, this trial is concluded, and you are absolved of guilt in the attack on Abnegation.
3: Four leaves the platform.
0: Miss Pryor, if you would.
3: Triss hesitates, then steps forward, her arms still folded. The blonde guard injects her. She flinches as the needle slides in.
0: May the truth set you free.
3: Shifting her fearful eyes, Triss staggers forward. Under the crowd's intent gaze, she mounts the platform.
0: Triss Pryor. Mr. Eaton said you managed to free him from the sim.
2: Yes.
0: So you were never under the simulation yourself?
2: No.
0: How is that possible?
2: Because I'm divergent.
0: I see.
3: Christina stands beside Tori in the crowd.
0: So you never harmed any of your fellow Dauntless, or the Abnegation?
2: I did. Both.
3: Triss closes her eyes.
0: Who?
2: My mom. I watched her die first. And then my dad, they were killed trying to save me. And
3: she winces.
0: Miss Pryor, the more you resist, the more painful the serum will be.
3: Triss presses her lips together.
2: Oh, my friend. I killed my friend. He was trying to shoot me, and I...
3: Four's brow knits in dismay.
2: I shot him first.
3: Triss keeps her eyes closed. She grits her teeth.
0: What was his name?
2: I can't...
0: What was his name?
2: Will.
3: She bites her lip.
2: I killed Will.
3: Staring, Christina sucks in shallow breaths.
2: This is what happens. to people when they get close to me.
3: Four's jaw hangs slack.
2: They get hurt when they die. I can't forgive myself.
0: Thank you for your candor.
3: Tris shifts her attention from Kang to Christina. Cupping a hand over her mouth, she hurries off the platform. Four catches up to her in a lobby.
1: Tris.
3: He grabs her arm.
1: Tris.
3: She faces him.
1: I'm sorry.
6: I told you that I didn't want to do that.
3: His lips stutter. As the crowd filters into the lobby from the courtroom, Tris starts to stride out. Christina moves into her path, glaring, then steps aside.
2: Christina. Go.
3: Christina stares straight ahead.
6: Go.
3: Tris obeys. In erudite, the mysterious box sits on its pedestal in the white room. The Dauntless symbol flickers with a blue glow.
7: Ma'am, the Divergence vitals are dropping. If we don't pull her out of the sim soon, we'll lose her.
6: You'll stop when I say so?
3: A girl inside the room flails and appears to float in the air with cords attached to her body.
6: She's gonna do it.
3: Janine watches through the observation window.
6: She's gonna pass the sim.
3: The girl's body goes limp.
7: Divergent Test Subject 6 is no longer viable.
6: All right, shut it down.
3: She turns her back to the room.
6: Wasting our time. I've been assuming that all Divergents are the same.
3: Realization crosses her face.
6: Some are much stronger than others. Assign all non-essential personnel to the Divergent detail.
8: We need to look harder. We need to find that very special one.
3: Facing the testing room, she steps up to the window and puts her hands on her hips. In candor, Tris stands on a balcony and looks out at the city, her chin propped thoughtfully on her hand as she leans against a railing. She folds her hands, dropping her gaze to the street below.
9: Where's your scary boyfriend?
3: Uriah joins her.
2: Probably off doing scary boyfriend things.
3: He nods, then leans his arms on the railing.
9: Mind if I join you?
3: As he gazes off, Tris glances over.
9: I love heights. From up here, it all just seems so much smaller, you know?
3: He smiles at her.
9: I know it sounds crazy, but sometimes I think I see lights out beyond the wall. I know they say it's all just wasteland out there, but we can't be the only ones left, can we?
3: Windows behind them shatter as guns fire from an adjacent building. They run.
2: Close his weapons.
3: A dauntless guard rappels down the building, runs the roof of a walkway connecting it to the balcony, and drops in front of Uriah. As Uriah fights him, another guard rappels down. Tris runs, and the guard shoots at her. Taking his guard's weapon, Uriah shoots at more approaching Dauntless. He gets hit. Tris takes cover behind a wall. Six Dauntless guards shoot as they zipline onto her building, and she races around a corner. She bursts into a stairwell and closes the doors behind her. From outside, bullets dimple the metal. Grabbing an axe, Tris slides it through the door's handles to hold them closed. As the guards break open the doors, Tris descends. She intercepts girls in white pajamas as they head into the stairwell. As gunfire rains down, Tris gets hit. She tumbles down the stairs, landing unconscious amidst other limp bodies. With everyone taken down, the guards descend the stairwell. One stops at Tris and pokes her with his gun.
10: Doors clear, moving down.
3: As the Dauntless head away, Tris opens her eyes. She She lifts her head and glances around at the fallen Kander. Sitting up, she finds a metal ball embedded in her shoulder. She spots one in someone's foot and touches it thoughtfully. She checks a third body and finds another one.
2: Mommy? Mommy?
3: Triss approaches a little girl.
2: Look, I got one too. See? It's okay. It's just the thing that made everybody go to sleep. Okay, I need you to do me a favor. You should go to the top of those stairs up there and don't come down until your mommy comes to get you.
11: Don't come down.
2: Don't come down. Do that.
3: The girl nods.
2: Be brave, okay? Okay. Go.
3: With a silver ball embedded by her collarbone, the girl heads up. Triss descends. Triss emerges from the stairwell into the lobby where Dauntless guards fire at more people. Bodies are strewn on the floor. Triss waits as the guards hurry past, then crosses the lobby and veers left into a locker room with a grated door into an armory. As she yanks at the door, Uriah appears.
2: Hey.
9: Why are we the only ones awake?
2: Because we're divergent. Come on, I need your help. We have to open this. Uriah, I need your help.
3: Uriah bashes a fire extinguisher against the door. Eric enters.
12: Look who decided to show up.
3: With her back to the grate, Triss waits as Eric steps close to her.
12: It's really good to see you again.
3: Later, he forces her to her knees in the lobby. Her wrists are bound.
13: All right, folks. Nothing to be nervous about.
12: Just a little routine inspection. We can all go back to our business.
3: They hold Divergence captive.
12: Hello.
3: He pulls out his screening device. Five prongs fan out, and he scans a guy.
14: Divergent. 10%.
12: Shit. You're almost normal. That's boring.
3: He shoots the guy.
15: That is not part of the mission.
12: So what? As far as I'm concerned, the rest of them are still outlaws.
15: Let's just wrap this up quickly. The others are going to be awake soon.
3: Eric approaches Triss with a sneer, then walks right past her to the little girl, who kneels with her head bowed. He crouches in front of her.
9: Hi, sweetie.
2: I should not.
3: He scans her.
14: Divergent, 40%.
9: I'm afraid it's not you either.
2: The lady said I should not come downstairs.
9: I guess he should have listened.
3: As he aims his gun, Triss lunges at him and he stumbles backwards. She hits the floor. Regaining his balance, he pins her down and grabs her chin, trying to twist her head.
15: Enough. We still have to test her. Eric.
3: Eric releases her.
15: Janine told us that we have to test everyone.
3: Eric kicks her in the side. Leaning down, Max scans Triss.
14: Divergent, 100%.
15: I'll be damned.
9: What?
15: She's what we've been looking for.
9: Bullshit.
3: Eric snatches the device and scans her again.
14: Divergent, 100%.
15: Get her in a vehicle. I'll alert Janine.
3: As Max heads off, Eric crouches over Triss.
9: If you think you got lucky, you're wrong. You're gonna wish I killed you.
3: He smirks. As they escort Triss through the building, Four grabs Eric and hurls him down. He punches him. Others surround the intruders. Four aims a gun at Eric, then spins around to face Triss. He removes the plastic strap binding her wrists. She takes his arm.
2: Thank you.
9: It's lucky you got that gun, Four.
12: We both know you're never much without one.
3: Four considers his nemesis, then glances at Triss. He faces Eric. Taking a step closer, he hands off his gun. Eric charges, but Four blocks his punch and bashes him against a pillar. He hurls him down. Grabbing Eric's leg, he drags him across the room. He releases Eric and retrieves his gun.
12: You think she's safe now? You're wrong. Jeanine's never gonna stop searching for you.
3: Eric gazes up at Triss.
1: Why? What does she want with her? Tell me.
12: Look, all I know is she's exactly what Jeanine needs. She's the perfect subject.
3: Four and Triss exchange a look.
12: Was that supposed to scare me?
1: You're responsible for the death of hundreds of people. You know the punishment for that.
12: Listen, I've found a way to live with the blood on my hands. And can you?
3: Triss watches anxiously. Steeling himself, Four aims the gun at Eric's head. Triss turns away with a grimace. Four stares at the fallen body, his smoking gun still extended. Triss ventures a glance at Eric. She notices blood splatter on her arm and wipes it off. Now awake, some Kandor crowd around. Christina walks with a group through a hall.
11: Why won't they come out? All I know is it put me in a sleeping sim and then I woke up to all hell breaking loose. Heck, don't play with it.
3: She addresses her curly-haired brother. Christina and her friend, who wears a short mohawk, reach the crowd gathered around Four, Triss, and Eric's body.
1: You all know what this means.
3: Jack Kang arrives.
1: Thank you for helping us.
0: I wish I could do more. I had no idea Jeanine was capable of something like this.
1: It's time we fight back.
16: We don't have the numbers.
1: We will. Once we get to factionless.
3: Triss stares at him, her eyes wide. They exit Kandor.
1: You heard Eric. Jeanine's never going to stop coming after you. It's our only option.
3: Tori, Christina, and the Dauntless insurgents follow, armed with guns.
16: Triss Pryor. Of course. It had to be her. Is she still off the grid?
15: Yeah, but I think I found a solution.
3: Peter strolls over with an amused expression.
16: It's Peter, right?
17: Yeah. And Jeanine, can I just say that it is truly an honor to finally meet you in person?
1: Congratulations, Mother. You got your war.
16: I know you wish there was another way.
1: But there isn't.
3: He gets up from the table where his mother sits.
16: I'm the lesser of two evils, is that it?
3: He stares at a hole in the wall behind her, which looks out onto rubble.
1: You better be.
3: In Erudite.
16: Tell me. Why did you surrender to Erudite?
3: She scrutinizes Peter.
16: What do you want?
17: I would like a position in your regime. Ideally, I would like a position with some advancement opportunities. Maybe Dauntless, but I'm not just a meathead. No offense, Max.
3: He glances at the Dauntless leader, who sneers.
16: Prove your worth to us. Then we can discuss your ambitions.
17: Great. When do I start?
16: Let's talk about your friend, Triss Pryor. How do I flush her out?
17: Simple. The girl's a walking, bleeding heart. She was born abnegation. That's her weak spot. You just have to know how to press it.
3: With the factionless.
18: Go! Coming from up there.
16: Christina!
3: Hector, the curly-haired boy, Marlene, a Dauntless friend, and Christina stand on a ledge.
19: Let's see.
20: Look! On the ledge!
21: The traitor, Triss Pryor, must be surrendered to Erudite. Or every day, more death will follow.
3: As the three take a step toward the edge, Triss and Tori glance at each other, then race upstairs leading to the ledge.
21: Or every day, more death will follow.
3: The three take another step closer. Triss ascends the last set of stairs to reach them. The possessed group stands with their toes right on the edge. Tori grabs Hector, and Triss catches Christina's wrist just as she steps off. Marlene falls off the ledge. Clinging to Christina, Triss stares down at the fallen blonde.
20: Christina!
3: Coming to, Christina glances at Marlene, then grabs Triss's free hand. Tori helps heave Christina back onto the ledge. Triss stares off the edge at Four, who rises from inspecting Marlene. His gaze locks on hers, and she closes her eyes ruefully. Rolling onto her back, Triss stares off, her anguished eyes filled with tears. Later, Four's mother holds a metal ball with tweezers.
16: We remove this from the body of the suicide.
4: Marlene. Her name was Marlene.
16: I'm sorry. Marlene. It's a very sophisticated sim serum injector. It also has a radio transmitter in its head.
9: How do we get them out?
4: I don't know. This tech was built to defend itself. This tendril wraps around the nearest major artery. Try to remove them, and they kill the host.
3: Triss eyes the crowd uneasily.
19: So what do we do?
1: Tori has to find a way to neutralize the discs before we do anything else.
5: Or we could do the logical thing, and we hand her over. Nobody knows about this alliance. We have to protect that advantage. If we hand Triss over now, it might buy us some time.
3: Four faces the guy with the buzzed mohawk.
1: I think it's a good idea.
19: Get rid of her!
9: Damn right.
1: Except you'll have to go through me first.
19: Me too. And all of us.
3: Other dauntless insurgents join in. As her boyfriend squares off with the guy, Triss strides off.
5: Hey! I ain't the one with the time bomb in my arm!
3: She ignores him. Later, Four finds Triss sitting on their bed, her head bowed. He takes a seat in front of her at the foot of the bed. She rests her forehead on his shoulder. He leans his head against hers.
12: I know what you're thinking. But I'm not gonna let you do it.
3: Triss draws back, her eyes glistening.
2: I can't let anyone else die because of me.
15: No one else is gonna die because of you. Tori's gonna find a way to disable the discs.
2: And if she doesn't?
15: Then if she doesn't, we figure it out. Together.
2: You know, I'm just one person. I'm not worth it.
15: No, you are worth it. You're more worth it to me. I love you.
3: Triss manages a smile. She cups Four's face in her hands. They kiss. Clutching the back of his head, Triss passionately presses her lips to his. As they continue to make out, Four pulls her onto his lap. She rests her brow against his and swallows. Her fingers move to the zipper of her vest, and she pulls it down. With her eyes locked on Four's, she removes her top to reveal only bare skin underneath. Glinting in the light, the silver pellet is embedded in her shoulder next to an abnegation tattoo. She lifts Four's shirt over his head, then glides a hand up his neck. Holding his face, she kisses him again. He caresses her. The screen cuts to black. Now, Triss lies awake in bed beside Four, her hand resting on his tattooed back as he sleeps. She contemplatively glides her fingertips over his skin. She closes her eyes. Later, she exits the dilapidated house. Stepping onto a porch, she glances around in the darkness, then heads off. From a window above, Four's mother sees the Divergent walking down the vacant concourse. Morning. As Triss crosses an overgrown field, the sun rises into the sky, casting yellow light into a blanket of gray clouds. The erudite skyscraper looms in the distance.
6: That wall alone does not ensure our security. It is up to us.
3: Triss heads toward the Stark building, which shows a projection of Janine on it.
6: There are individuals hiding among us who must be contained.
7: So permit me to address the objections of my fellow faction leaders. I am aware that there have been some concerns about the unavoidable raid on Kandor.
3: Blue light scans Triss at the entrance.
7: The harboring of Divergents by any faction cannot be tolerated.
3: Guards surround her with guns.
7: Very soon, I will be presenting what I believe to be no less than a mandate from the Founders themselves. And this will, I have no doubt, validate the measures I am taking to keep the peace and provide the instructions that will allow us to eradicate the Divergent crisis once and for all.
3: The projection plays on the tallest tower in the city, where Triss gazes out from a narrow window, her eyes distant. Four hurries downstairs in his mother's house.
16: Where are you going?
1: Triss left. She's gone.
16: What? When?
1: Last night.
16: Wait.
3: He carries a gun.
16: Tobias, people look to you for leadership. You can't just abandon them.
3: He shoots her an unconcerned glance, then exits.
16: Tobias!
3: She stands framed by the open door, watching him jog away. Now, Peter enters Triss's cell.
17: Wow.
3: He wears a guard uniform.
17: I have to admit, I'm impressed. I mean, I knew that you were dumb, but I didn't think that you were dumb enough to actually come down here and turn yourself in.
3: She avoids his gaze.
16: The killings have to stop.
17: Well, that just goes to show that you can take the girl out of abnegation, but you can't take the abnegation out of the girl. Let's go.
3: He grabs her arm.
17: Once a stiff, always a stiff, right?
3: He guides her out of the cell, across a walkway, and into a hallway. The doors into the testing room open.
16: What is this?
17: What is this? This is the only reason why you're alive, Triss. Man, I love knowing stuff that you don't.
3: He shoves her inside.
17: I need you to open up that box, Triss.
3: He aims a gun at her. She glances at the box.
17: The only way to open that box is to pass the sims of all five factions. But the only people that have tried to do it so far have died.
3: Oops. He covers his mouth.
17: I don't think I was supposed to tell you that. Oh, well. No pressure.
16: Remarkable. Chances of it being you, of all people, nearly defies the laws of probability.
3: Triss finds Janine watching through the window.
2: It's remarkable the amount of people you've managed to murder.
16: Dark times call for extreme measures. You may find it hard to believe, but I am serving the greater good. Step up on the disc, please.
3: Triss sees a circle on the floor at the center. Above it, a metal panel protrudes from the ceiling, with an illuminated circular opening directly over the disc. In the control room on the other side of the window, bands of light stripes flicker on.
17: Step up on the disc, please.
3: As Peter aims a gun at her, she whips around, strikes him, and grabs it, then slams him against the window.
1: Ma'am?
3: Janine turns to find Triss holding Peter at gunpoint, his face bloody.
16: Oh.
2: Stop the suicides or I swear I will shoot him.
16: That's okay. You can kill him if you want. We have plenty of guards.
3: Peter's brow furrows.
1: What?
3: His bloody face is pressed against the glass. Triss shoves him aside, then shoots at the window. It's bulletproof. Lowering her gun, she turns her back to Janine. P- Peter scurries out and enters the control room and stands at the edge, watching. Steadying herself, Triss faces the window and steps up to it. She aims the gun at her temple. She smirks at Janine.
2: I'm guessing you need to be alive for this to work. Right?
3: Janine watches calmly.
2: Right!
3: With her gaze fixed on the Divergent, Janine moves closer.
8: Beatrice?
3: Caleb enters the testing room. He takes the gun.
4: Don't engage the subject. Conditions are already less than optimal.
3: He hurries out. Triss watches in disbelief as the cargo door lowers to block her view of her brother. She blinks back tears. Caleb stands at Janine's side in the control room. Triss faces them.
2: If I do this, a suicide stop.
4: No. The suicides will continue until you succeed and pass all five sims. That should be incentive enough.
3: She uses a slim tablet.
4: Good luck.
3: Digital images appear in front of her. Licking her lips, Triss moves to the disc. She pauses at its edge, then steps to the center. Multiple cords snake down from the opening in the metal panel, each illuminated at its tip with a prong at the end. Triss watches anxiously as one prong points directly at her. Janine uses her tablet. Three cords insert in Triss's back, along with one in each arm and each leg. A digital projection in the control room shows Triss's figure, mirroring her real body as it lifts off the floor. As Triss floats, blue lights on the metal box flicker on. Triss's eyes close.
4: Let's begin.
10: Initializing Dauntless.
3: A digital image of the ruined city rises in the projection, and Triss finds herself standing amidst the seemingly real rubble. Small fires burn around crumbled buildings. Her mother appears in the doorway of a charred building. As they share a smile, flames billow up in the doorway.
2: Just help me!
3: The building slides off its foundation and starts to glide away. As the building rises into the air, Triss grabs a cement ledge on the remaining foundation. It crumbles and she falls, catching herself on a dangling pipe. She hangs from it as the building soars higher. She collides with a turbine protruding from a high-rise. As she flies back, her real body flails on the cords.
4: Rising. Keep her in play.
3: In the simulation, Triss gets dragged toward a building's ruins. As she hits a cement slab, she loses her grip on the pipe. Landing on the slab, she rolls onto her feet and sprints across rubble to catch up to her mother. She climbs a wall. She races across a roof, the floating building not far ahead. The building nears the roof's edge. Without slowing, Triss continues on. She leaps off the roof. She catches a dangling wire. Using the wire's momentum, she swings under the building to a horizontal pipe connected to a vertical one hanging off the foundation. She stands on the pipe and launches off it to grab a piece of rebar. Her hands grip the edge of the remaining foundation and she hoists herself up. Through a window, she sees her mother on the opposite side of the building. Flames burst out the window, but Triss dodges. She climbs a pipe on the building's exterior. The fiery structure floats past skyscrapers, billowing black smoke. As Triss climbs onto the roof, the building tips, going vertical. Triss catches herself on a pipe, then climbs up the sheer face to the top edge. Standing on the now horizontal wall, Triss pulls up a wire. Holding the wire, she sprints off the edge. As the building crashes into a skyscraper, Triss swings through a window. Triss grabs her mother's hand before she falls. They get thrown back into a building. The scene suddenly calms, and Natalie touches Triss's shoulders.
16: Triss.
3: In the control room.
8: Dauntless, send complete.
3: The symbol on the box lights up. In the simulation, Triss hugs her mother.
16: I miss you so much.
13: I know you too. But I'm still with you.
3: A tear slides down Triss's cheek. Natalie lovingly cups the back of her daughter's head, then gently holds her at arm's length.
13: You need to be strong now. Tell me you're going to be strong.
16: I'm trying.
13: You can do this. I know you can. You're brave. Braver than anyone.
16: I'm not brave, Mom. I pretend that I am. And I want people to think that I am, but I'm not. I'm really, really scared. That maybe we are actually what's wrong in this world. Divergence. I never wanted any of this. You and Dad and Caleb and then four. Oh, I can't help but think that if I was normal, we would all still be together. Mama, I don't want to be divergent anymore. I just want to feel safe again.
3: The candor symbol lights up on the box.
8: Candor, sim complete.
3: In the testing room, Triss opens her eyes to find Janine's guards trading fire with insurgents on the other side of the window. The testing room's doors explode. As the smoke clears, Four approaches Triss.
16: Four, you're here. Yeah.
12: You're here.
3: He smiles.
12: Are you okay?
16: Yeah.
12: Secure the hallway.
3: In the control room, Christina nods.
12: Great. Let's get you out of here.
3: He hands her a gun.
12: You good?
16: Yeah.
3: Lying on the control room floor, Peter stretches his hand toward a dropped gun. Four and Triss aim at him. His hands up in surrender, Peter squeezes his eyes shut.
16: Stop. Let me go.
17: Wait, you're not going to shoot me?
16: Once a stiff, always a stiff.
3: She and Four leave. In a corridor, Triss and Four take cover against a wall, then hurry to an intersection. Across the hall, Christina nods. Triss and Four move. Uriah peers around a corner and shoots at guards as Four and Triss cross behind him.
16: Four, how did you get past security?
12: You know me, scary boyfriend skills.
3: Triss stops running. Her expression becomes disappointed.
12: What is it?
16: You weren't there. You didn't even hear that.
3: He takes her arm.
12: Triss, we need to leave now, right?
16: Sorry, Four.
12: What?
16: I'm sorry I didn't tell you that I was gonna go. I wanted to say goodbye and I just didn't know how. I didn't know how.
12: What are you talking about?
3: She stares into his eyes.
16: So even though I didn't get to say it in real life, at least I get to say it now. Even if it is just innocent.
12: Triss, we're not in a sim. Don't you think I'd know if I was in a sim?
2: for?
3: She touches his neck.
2: You're not innocent.
3: Her gaze flickers over him.
2: You are the Sim.
3: As Four stares, confused, his face starts to break into particles and separate. Triss watches the tiny fragments waft away. In the control room, a projection shows a digital image of Four's face dissipating. In the simulation, Triss smiles at the disintegrating figure. Four's body breaks into fragments and drifts off into the air.
11: Erudite Sim complete.
4: There's only Amity now.
17: She hasn't passed abnegation yet.
4: Yes, she has, when she spared your life. This girl is extraordinary. She's tested positive for 4 factions in 1 day. No one's gotten that far.
14: We've got a problem.
3: Caleb strides to a panel showing Triss's vital signs.
22: She's crashing. We have to rest her.
4: Sure you're not letting familial attachment cloud your judgment?
22: See for yourself.
3: An image of Triss's brain shows a section of her frontal lobe in pink, the rest of the organ in yellow. Blood trickles from Triss's nose.
4: Very well. Detach the subject.
3: The bay door lifts, and 3 guards enter the testing room. They unhook Triss from the cords.
4: Good work, everyone. We'll resume tomorrow.
3: The guards escort Triss out. Janine leaves the control room. Alone in the testing room, Peter thoughtfully wipes the blood from his face. He glances after Triss, then eyes the still dangling cords. Behind him, the control room powers off. Later, Triss stands in a shower, her arms crossed over her chest as water pours down. Now, she lies on a thin mattress in her cell, curled up under black bedding. Caleb enters.
2: You were never planning on going back to abnegation, were you?
3: He sits on a bench across from her.
22: I had to do what I felt was right.
2: Your parents would be ashamed of you.
22: Well, maybe not. I mean, I am willing to sacrifice you. The only family I have left, the only person I love, in order to preserve what's best for everyone else. What's more selfless than that?
3: Triss rolls onto her back. She rests a hand across her brow.
2: What does Janine think is in that box, Caleb?
22: It's a message from the Founders, but the box was to be opened only if the faction system broke down, which is why it requires someone like you to open it. You are living proof that the Divergent problem has grown beyond all control.
2: Do you even hear what you're saying right now?
22: No one thinks it's your fault that you were born this way.
2: Janine murdered an entire faction, Caleb.
22: That faction could no longer be trusted.
2: She killed our parents.
22: Her parents brought that on themselves.
2: What are you talking about?
22: The box? It was in their house. They were the ones hiding it. All those lives could have been spared.
3: Triss sits up.
22: Seems we didn't know our parents as well as we thought we did.
3: She stares at her brother.
17: All right, family reunion's over. It's time to go.
3: Peter and 2 other guards approach Triss. Caleb gets up.
17: I got a little surprise for you, Triss.
3: As the 2 other guards grab Triss and guide her out, she sees 4 in a cell.
23: What? Triss!
3: Triss! 4 bangs against his cell door, and Triss struggles in the guard's hold. As Triss bucks against her captors, Peter injects her in the back. Now, she stands in the testing room.
4: I gather your brother explained to you how vital the work you're doing here is to the future of this city.
2: Please just let 4 go.
4: If his well-being is of such concern, then you should focus on the task at hand. Tell me, do you appreciate irony? You tested positive for erudite, so you must have the intellectual capacity.
2: Irony?
4: For instance, right now you're filled with hate, but you need to pass an Amity Sim. Then there are other ironies at work, too. such as the fact that your cherished mother, who you so dauntlessly saved in the sim, is the reason you're in this mess to begin with.
2: You're the reason I'm in this mess.
4: And then there's the most poignant irony of all.
2: Stop.
4: That Natalie Pryor not only died trying to protect the data that I now have in my possession.
2: You killed her for it!
4: Data that she so selfishly withheld, but her own daughter, her beloved, divergent Triss, is going to be the one to deliver it to
2: you. I said stop!
4: Therefore, your mother's death, just like your boyfriend's death, will mean absolutely nothing.
3: Janine wears a smug look. The testing room quakes, and Triss charges forward, tearing herself free of the cords. Her face contorted with rage, she smashes through the observation window into the control room. Janine drops her tablet. Shards of glass fly into the air. The illuminated stripes in the control room flash on and off. As Triss tackles a smirking Janine, the floor behind her breaks into fragments and crumbles. Janine's spread arms also decay into particles drifting into the air. A burst of light catapults Triss backwards. The wall behind her disintegrates and she launches out into the city. The erudite skyscraper bursts into fragments. Triss plummets to the ground far below. In the testing room, Triss's real body hovers as though she's free-falling.
4: Don't pull her out. Not yet.
3: In the simulation, the city's buildings burst into fragments and billow into the air. Triss's real body turns upside down as she plummets in the simulation. Blood drips from her nose. As more buildings break apart, Janine glances at her tablet. Peter shoots a look at Triss's vital signs. Caleb stares, on edge. In the sim, Triss hits the street, which decays on impact. Her real body goes limp. Blood seeps from her ear and mouth, and the box's illuminated symbols go out.
4: No. No.
2: Bring her back! Bring her back! No! Bring her back! Come on!
4: Come on.
2: Come on!
3: Janine races into the testing room.
2: Bring her back!
0: Test subject 7 is no longer viable.
3: She stares disappointedly at the limp divergent, who hangs face up, her arms splayed. Janine stands by Triss's head.
4: I really thought you were the one.
3: She studies the teenager's face, then lifts her gaze to the window and composes herself. She addresses the control room.
4: We'll just have to resume our search.
3: On the panel with Triss's vital signs, her heart rate shows one last peak, then flatlines. His eyes filled with tears, Caleb joins Janine in the testing room.
4: Find solace in your faction, Caleb. We're your family now.
3: As she strides out, Peter and a handful of guards enter. Peter glances at Caleb, who exits, then solemnly watches the guards unhook Triss. Peter leads two guards carrying Triss's body out of the room. Later, he wheels a gurney with the sheet-covered body over to Four's cell. A guard swipes a key card, and the cell door opens. Four steps out between the two guards posted at his cell.
17: Janine wanted me to show you this.
3: Peter tosses back the sheet to reveal Triss, blood from her nose, mouth, and ear now dried on her face. Four Four charges at Peter and shoves him against a wall. As the two guards pull him off, Triss's lips part and she stirs. Four turns to see Triss moving.
17: Hey, Four. Maybe do that thing you do?
3: Four headbutts a guard, then elbows the other. He and Peter take both guards out.
17: Hey, Four, come on. That was pretty good, right? First, I swiped a paralytic from the infirmary, and I shot her up when she was all freaking out about you. And I told these guys I was pretty smart. I guess they should listen.
3: Four helps Triss sit up, cradling her in his arms.
2: You're real.
15: You die, I die.
3: He presses his forehead to hers.
17: Oh, okay, guys, come on. Let's go, seriously. We can do that later.
15: Okay.
3: Triss glances at Peter.
2: Thank you, Peter.
17: Yeah, whatever, now we're even stiff.
1: All right, come on, let's go. Before Janine realizes you're still alive. What?
2: The box, we have to get the box.
17: Are you kidding me? Now's not the time for a souvenir, Triss.
2: Before, you have to listen to me. It's not what Janine thinks it is. I know it's not. My mother would have destroyed it. We have to get it.
3: Four shifts his eyes uneasily.
1: Peter, is there another way into the lab?
17: I mean, I'd have to go into the control room to disable all the doors.
1: Okay, good, then do that.
3: Peter glances from Four to Triss.
17: Okay, right now?
1: Yeah. You just chose our side whether you meant to or not. If you want to survive, make sure we do. Let's go.
3: Four hands Triss a gun and the couple departs. Four and Triss cautiously head down a corridor. Chambering his gun, Four peers around a corner. As Peter enters the control room, Janine shoots him an unconcerned glance. He takes a seat at a control panel off to the side. He pulls up the pictures and names of people with facial scanner access. Meanwhile, Four spots guards.
15: No guns. Don't draw too much attention.
3: He hands Triss his gun.
14: Hey, hold up.
3: Four takes one guard down, then punches the other and hurls him to the ground unconscious. He leans his face toward a scanner.
18: Access denied.
3: In the control room, Peter glances at an oblivious Janine, then pulls up prisoner files. He selects an image of Four, and the insurgent's record appears in front of him. As a man takes a seat at a workstation beside Peter, he casually pulls up a map of Chicago. Glancing at his neighbor, Peter finds him busy and returns to the image of Four. He drags the image to lab administration access.
18: Access granted.
3: The testing room's doors open.
1: Is that it?
2: Yes.
1: All right, grab it, let's go.
3: Triss sets a hand on the five-sided box to remove it from its pedestal, then pauses.
21: What's going on?
3: Peter strolls out of the control room.
21: What's going on? What is it?
1: There's been a breach in the sim room, but...
21: Give me a remote feed. I want to see who the hell is in there.
1: The cameras are down in the sector, too.
23: I'll send the guards there now. Let's go.
21: Bring up every cell. Now.
3: Meanwhile, the guy with the buzzed mohawk leads Four's mother to Hector and his sister.
9: Show her.
21: Tori finally found a way to get him out safely. How many others?
9: Every last one.
3: Uriah brings over a plate holding the removed tech.
21: Let's go.
3: Guards race a corridor in erudite.
1: Triss, come on, we gotta move.
3: Triss stands by the box.
1: Triss, we have to move.
2: I can't. My mom died protecting whatever's inside of this.
3: She studies the box.
2: I have to open it for her, and I think I know how.
1: Triss, if we don't leave now, we're not gonna get out of here.
2: I have to do this first. I know it doesn't make any sense, but you have to trust me, please.
3: She faces him.
1: With my life, apparently.
3: He twitches a smile. She returns the gesture.
15: Do it.
3: Four moves to the open doors. The guards close in. Four closes the doors just in time. As the bay door lowers, he rolls under it into the testing room, where Triss now hovers with the cords connected.
21: Back again, are we?
3: Triss finds Janine beside her.
21: You're an even bigger fool than your mother.
3: The teen stares calmly at the erudite leader.
2: Say whatever you want to me, Janine. But I'm not gonna fight you.
21: How very amity of you.
2: I mean it.
21: course you're not. You're gonna fight her.
3: Janine turns to the observation window.

0: the real you.
1: The doppelganger quirks an insolent smile, then charges at the observation window. Smashing through, she slams Triss against a wall.
0: I'm not gonna fight
1: She
0: you.
1: Punches her.
0: Why did you fight me? You're not me!
2: I am. I'm what they see when they look at you.
1: She punches her again. Meanwhile, guards use giant hydraulic shears to pry open the testing room's doors. As they break through the bay door as well, Triss's duplicate kicks her. The building breaks into fragments.
2: You killed Will. And your parents. You're deadly.
1: Triss knocks her back, but she tumbles and lands on her feet.
0: No one's gonna love you, Triss. They're never even gonna miss you.
2: This world will be better off without you. One less divergent ruining everything.
1: She sneers.
2: And no one will ever, ever forgive you for what you've done.
0: You're wrong.
1: Triss lowers her hands, which are balled in fists. She relaxes her fingers. Her duplicate gives a snide smile, then runs at her. Each step breaks the ground into fragments. In the testing room, guards shoot at four, who gets hit. As her duplicate closes in, Triss shuts her eyes. The clone lunges, but breaks into fragments just as she reaches Triss, dissipating harmlessly around the teen. Triss stands alone on a square of cement, the rest of the building destroyed. The box lights up. In the testing room, Max aims his gun at Triss.
0: No, stop!
1: He sees Janine in the control room.
3: Initializing. Message.
1: Still in the simulation, Triss sees a blue image flickering into view beside the box. The glowing blue light forms the figure of a middle-aged woman. The messenger appears on the monitor in the control room as well.
4: Hello. I come from outside the wall, where we have all but destroyed each other. We designed your city as an experiment. We believe it is the only way to recover the humanity we have lost. And we created factions to ensure peace. And we believe there will be those among you who will transcend these factions. These will be the Divergent. They are the true purpose of this experiment. They are vital to humanity's survival.
1: Caleb glances at his sister.
4: If you're watching this now, then at least one of you is proof that our experiment has succeeded.
1: Four looks at Triss.
4: The time has come for you to emerge from your isolation and rejoin us. We've allowed you to believe that you're the last of us, but you're not. Mankind waits for you. With hope, beyond the wall.
1: The image disappears. As Triss awakes, Four catches her.
5: You okay?
1: He grins. She smiles back, then turns to the window. Janine faces her with a disconcerted look. Unhooking herself from the cords, Triss strides up to the glass. She holds Janine's gaze.
0: You were wrong about us.
1: The woman stands stiffly.
0: We were never the problem. We're the solution.
1: Folding her arms, Janine moves closer. An uneasy look crosses her face.
6: Bury the box.
7: What?
6: No one sees it. Ever.
1: She lifts her chin at Triss.
6: Kill them both.
1: Max raises his gun.
8: No!
1: He drops suddenly, and Four sees the factionless and dauntless insurgents entering behind the fallen guard.
8: Don't move!
1: More insurgents enter the control room, guns drawn.
8: Down! Put your weapons down now!
1: The guards obey.
9: Stay!
8: Put it down!
9: Do not move.
1: Hector's sister and the guy with the mohawk aim at Janine.
0: Hello, Janine.
1: Four's mother arrives.
0: Evelyn? Impressive.

0: think we're gonna like it here. Do you honestly think the other factions will stand for this? Because you're so popular?
1: Janine swallows.
0: Get her out of here.
1: Janine struggles.
2: When that message gets out, it'll be the end.
1: The Mohawked guy and Hector's sister drag her off. As Christina and another insurgent escort Caleb away, he glances somberly at his sister. Peter watches monitors displaying the scene and smiles.
0: What message?
1: Four moves to his mother.
3: You'll see. I'm gonna put it on every monitor in the city.
1: In Amity, people gather.
4: We have separated you from the rest of us.
1: Marcus and Joanna watch the message.
4: And we created factions to ensure peace.
1: In Candor, Kang and his people watch.
4: The time has come to emerge from your isolation and rejoin us. We've allowed you to believe that you're the last of us.
1: Candor members head outside.
4: If you're watching this now, then at least one of you is proof that our experiment has succeeded.
1: Erudite citizens flood from the Stark skyscraper.
4: Mankind waits for you. With hope, beyond the wall.
1: Kang stares at the messenger, his brow knit. In Amity, people hurry across a field toward the forest. Beams of warm sunlight shine over the trees as the citizens rush into the distance. The metallic wall juts into the sky on the horizon. In the city, people surge from the Erudite Tower. Inside the building, the message plays on a wall.
4: These will be the Divergent. They are the true purpose of this experiment. They are vital to humanity's survival.
3: You did it.
1: Four walks with Triss.
5: Yeah.
1: As they exit, a crowd parts to let them through, watching Triss as she passes.
5: Everyone's staring at me.
3: You changed everything.
5: What now?
3: Only one way to find out. You ready?
1: She meets his gaze. She eyes him contemplatively, then turns her attention to the city before them. Now, masses of people hurry down the overgrown stretch of grass where the Chicago River used to be. On either side, the halves of weathered drawbridges stand in raised positions. The view sweeps over the crowd, past decrepit skyscrapers lining the dried-up river, to the towering wall in the distance. A gate in the wall begins to lift. It stands open, waiting for the approaching people. Back in the city, clouds hang over the tallest skyscraper. Through a narrow window, Janine stares out from a cell. Evelyn approaches.
0: It's been over 200 years. Who knows what's out there?
1: Evelyn stands behind her.
0: You'll never find out.
1: She aims a gun at Janine's head. 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Shailene Woodley. Theo James. Octavia Spencer, Jai Courtney, Ray Stevenson, Zoe Kravitz, Miles Teller, Ansel Elgort, Maggie Q, Mackay Pfeiffer, Janet McTeer, Daniel Day Kim, with Naomi Watts, and Kate Winslet, MJ Anthony, Kanan Lonsdale, Rosa Salazar, Suki Waterhouse, Johnny Weston, casting by Mary Vernou, CSA, and Venus Kanani, CSA, a Robert Schwenke film, the Divergent series, Insurgent. 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Cast, Kate Winslet as Janine. 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Shailene Woodley as Triss. Theo James as Four. Ansel Elgort as Caleb. Miles Teller as Peter. Cynthia Barrett as Amity Divergent Woman. Justice Leek as Amity Divergent Husband. Lindsay LaRose as Amity Teacher. Charlie Bowden as Amity Server. Octavia Spencer as Joanna. Zoe Kravitz as Christina. Ben Lloyd Hughes as Will. Tony Goldwyn as Andrew. Ashley Judd as Natalie. Conrad Howard as Connor. Lucella Costa as Odessa. Devon Lane Tresson as Amity Horse Girl. Ray Stevenson as Marcus. Stephanie Shuland as Amity Hot Blonde. 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Johnny Weston as Edgar. 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MJ Anthony as Hector. Rosa Salazar as Lynn. Maggie Q as Tori. Kendrick Cross as Kander Guard. Daniel Day Kim as Jack Kang. David Landry as Kander Dauntless Soldier. Lawrence Cao as Erudite Tech Number 1. Justin Miles as Erudite Tech Number 2. Hunter Burke as Erudite Administrator. 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Stunt Coordinator Darren Prescott. 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Ward, Set Director Kathy Lucas, Associate Producer Julia T. Inesco, A Camera Operator Thomas Lappin, First Assistant A Camera Heather M. Norton, Second Assistant A Camera Matthew Haskins, Courtney Drews, B Camera Steadicam Operators P. Scott Sakamoto, Dave Thompson, SOC, First Assistant B Camera Dennis Seawright, Jorge Sanchez, Second Assistant B Camera Victoria K. Warren, Digital Utility Sagar Desai, Digital Loader Violet Jackson, DIT Dave Satin, Still Photographer Andrew Cooper, SMPSP, Visual Effects Producer Erica McKee, First Assistant Editors Tony Basagalupi, Brian Spurnack, Second Assistant Directors Madeline Jerasek, Trudy Yee, Visual Effects Editor Neil Greenberg, Post-Production Coordinator Amanda Ware, Post-Production Assistant Alexis Corrigan, Script Supervisor Alicia Accardo, Production Sound Mixer Peter J. Devlin, CAS, Boom Operator Kevin Cerchiai, Second Boom Operator Jason C. Lewis, Additional Utility Mike Sansom. American Humane Association monitored the animal action. No animals were harmed. This film has been described by Deluxe, with funding by Lionsgate Films, Inc., voice by Tansy Alexander. Copyright 2015 Summit Entertainment, LLC, all rights reserved. The events, characters, and firms depicted in this photoplay are fictitious. Any similarity to actual persons, living or dead, or to actual events or firms is purely coincidental. Ownership of this motion picture is protected by copyright and under the other laws of the United States and all other countries throughout the world. All rights reserved. Any unauthorized duplication, distribution, or exhibition of this film, or any part thereof, including soundtrack, is an infringement of the relevant copyright and will subject the infringer to severe civil and criminal penalties and/or criminal prosecution. The Divergent Series, Insurgent. Against a white background, a blue square contains a mountain silhouette over the words Summit Entertainment, a Lionsgate company.
6: Letters pop out from a white background, then turn red. Netflix, a Netflix original series. In the gym, Shay rolls a cart of volleyballs in her uniform. Frankie approaches holding a box of sports drinks.
7: Need an assist, co-captain?
8: What are you doing here? I thought you were going to quit.
7: Frankie Hollingsworth does not run away from her problems.
6: Shay rolls her eyes.
7: What?
8: We're just gotten around. No one will play us unless the person responsible for the banner quits the team.
7: But we play Mississauga tomorrow.
8: Not since Northern Tech's captain told every team that someone at Degrassi drew her as a gorilla.
7: but if I quit, I'm admitting Degrassi was racist, and we're not, because it was a harmless prank.
8: I still hurt a lot of people's feelings.
7: Okay, well, that wasn't my intention. This isn't my fault.
8: Franks, I don't want you to have to quit, but I don't know another way out of this.
7: I do.
6: The sports drinks have labels that read, hashtag let's talk race.
7: I'm throwing a friendly diversity mixer after school, and I've invited Northern Tech.
8: Hashtag let's talk race?
7: Just a chill discussion to fix things. Then we can go on and win the championship like we all want. You still want that, right?
8: Of course I do. It's been our dream forever, but
7: come on, just help me out with this. I just want to get everyone together so we can talk.
6: Frankie holds out a bottle to Shay, who takes it.
8: Okay. But I think we're going to need more than just a chill discussion.
6: Shay wrinkles her brow.
7: Thank you.
6: Frankie hugs Shay. Photos and videos of the diverse group of Degrassi teens appear in blocks, then within text messages and phone apps. The title appears on a social media page next to a photo of all the teens together. Degrassi, next class. The quote below reads, I know I can make it through. Words appear, hashtag check your privilege. Starring Amanda Arcuri, Amir Bagheria, Soma Bhatia, Jamie Block, Raya Downs, Anna Golia. In app class, Yael presents to the group. Vijay and Baz sit in front.
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7: How does it feel to be responsible for the decline of civilization?
12: People don't care about your gushy stuff. 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
7: Stakes?
11: If I win, you owe me a date.
7: Sure, and if I win, you give me $1 million that I'll donate to fair trade initiatives.
12: Wow, you even make gambling lame.
6: In another class, a fake baby in a pink outfit drops onto the ground.
13: Careful! Just like real babies, these robots need to be cared for.
6: Winston picks up the baby, Mr. Mitchell beside him.
13: Just like that. Good job, boys.
6: Tristan and Miles look at their baby.
14: Aw, aren't you two the cutest?
15: I'll get a diaper bag.
6: Zoe holds her phone.
14: Hashtag BFs of the year.
15: Oh, you can't post that.
14: Chill, it's your good side.
15: Okay, first off, I don't have a bad side. Second, you can't say boyfriend.
14: You guys still haven't had the talk?
15: I told you, love is about sparks, not technicalities.
14: Right, but you need to know where he stands.
15: I don't want to pressure him.
14: If you're so terrified that any amount of pressure will push him away, how good a team can you really be? I'm just trying to protect you from another crappy ending with Miles.
15: Well, I don't need protecting. Label or not, Miles and I are the best we've ever been.
6: Zoe raises her eyebrows. Miles comes over and smiles at the fake infant in Tristan's arms. At school, Jonah works on his laptop. A hand caresses his shoulder. He looks over to see Frankie smiling at him.
7: Would you mind if I put your expert lips to use?
16: I reluctantly accept this mission.
17: Great, because I really need someone to help me blow up these balloons for the diversity mixer. We're gonna burst stereotypes.
6: She dumps balloons on the table.
18: You're gonna solve racism with balloons.
16: Why didn't Martin Luther King think of that?
17: Don't tease. I'm trying my best.
18: I know, but Frankie, racism runs deep. Okay, it's like a massive tumor, and this balloon game is applying sunscreen.
16: It's a really good idea, but it will also have zero effect on the tumor.
17: Okay, so what do I do?
18: Apologize, quit, and move on.
17: If I quit, I admit the drawing, and therefore I am racist. Just don't get why race is such a big deal.
18: Well, try explaining that to people who've experienced generation after generation of systemic oppression.
17: I know. It's stupid.
18: Okay, perfect. Just go in there and say, I'm Frankie Hollingsworth, and I think racial inequality is stupid.
17: Okay, bottom line, no one should be treated differently because aren't we all basically the same?
18: Well, sorry to pop your balloon, but isn't that a little bit idealistic?
6: She perks up.
17: You can keep the balloons. I've got a way better idea.
6: In the hall, Tristan wears the baby in a carrier as he walks up to Miles at his locker.
19: Hey, Daddy.
20: Yeah, I'm going to go ahead and shut that down right now.
19: Oh, come on. I love me a hot dad. So you and MJ are going to look so cute together.
6: Tristan unclips the carrier.
19: Miles Jr.? Dad.
20: Really? With the attention it needs to say, it's more of a Tristan Jr.
19: Well, if you think he's going to be too much trouble, I can come over after school tonight and help.
20: Yeah, if you don't mind watching me study for my biology exam.
19: Well, MJ and I can test you. Our little prodigy needs his practice if he's going to get into Harvard on a full scholarship.
6: Miles frowns at the baby Tristan passed to him.
19: You know what? I can take him for tonight.
20: You sure?
19: Totally. That way you can just focus on your biology exam without any pressure.
20: Okay, thanks.
6: Tristan takes the baby back, and Miles walks past, giving him a pat on the shoulder. At the mental health facility, Hunter sits with Yael in the visiting area.
21: Thanks for these comics. And thanks for visiting. Reading the same dumb gossip magazines every day was driving me insane.
6: She stares at her phone.
21: Get it? Insane? Hello?
22: Baz and BJ's fart app is getting way more downloads than mine.
21: Those clowns are Winklevi compared to your Zuckerbergian skills.
22: Yeah, but if I lose, I have to go on a date with Baz.
21: We must crush them.
22: How? They already have 80 downloads, and I have 2. Me and Miss Grell.
21: Something I learned in group therapy is that not everyone thinks the same as me. Lots of people are into really stupid stuff. Like it or not, scandal sells. Maybe you should give the masses what they want.
22: I won't turn high school secrets into a dumb gossip app.
21: Bottom line, your app deserves to win.
22: I know it does. Being a girl in tech sucks. There are basically no women running companies in Silicon Valley.
21: There will be once you're there.
22: Thanks. But if I lose, it just proves that boys are better than girls. They already don't take me seriously.
21: Then make them.
22: And compromise the whole reason why I made this app?
21: Look, I gotta get to group therapy.
6: He stands up.
21: But you gotta be ruthless. Do you think billionaire CEOs got to the top by following their ideals?
6: Yael watches Hunter walk off. Once he's gone, she pulls his gossip magazine toward her. The headline reads, "Is a certain Hollywood husband cheating on his wife?" Yael opens her app and types.
22: I think a certain grade 11 boy is cheating on his girlfriend.
6: In the gym, Frankie stands before a group of girls that includes members of the Degrassi and Northern Tech volleyball teams.
23: Thanks for coming, everyone. Okay. Race is defined as a category of humankind that shares certain distinctive physical traits. So basically, we're being told that race is what makes us different.
6: Shay holds bottles of sports drinks.
23: Now, who here has blood type A?
6: A few girls raise their hands.
23: Great. Everyone with blood type A, please gather by the A sign. Types B, A, B, and O over there. Now look at your group. We're all categorized by blood type, but do any of us look the same?
6: Lola shakes her head.
23: No, because physical aspects of our blood type are as meaningless as physical aspects of our skin color. It's like race doesn't matter.
24: Oh my gosh, you're a genius.
23: Race doesn't matter? Yeah. I mean, no, it doesn't, which is why we should put all this banner business behind us. Right, Jay? My race matters to me. It's what I live every day. Let me finish, please. I really think we can work this out. Did I make a mistake? Sure. But don't we all make mistakes? So you're the one who drew that racist picture of me.
6: Northern Tech Captain Kara.
23: Yeah. I drew you as a gorilla, but we all evolved from monkeys, so when you think about it, we're family. What does any of that have to do with your racist drawing?
24: Maybe she's getting to it.
23: Look, the next time we have a game, you can bring a big dumb drawing of me, and then we'll be even. Can we please just let it go?
24: Let it go? That drawing was racist.
23: But I didn't mean it like that.
24: So what? Do you have any idea what it felt like seeing that hanging from my own school? No, of course she doesn't. I am so sick of being made out to be the villain. You guys pranked us first, we were just getting back at you. By being racist?
6: Frankie stares at her, then shakes her head.
23: Never mind. I think we're done here.
24: I think one of us is done.
6: Frankie walks off the stage and through the group. In a classroom, Vijay and Yael stand across from each other.
12: And he totally made out with two guys in one day in the student council office.
6: She types.
0: I heard the student council office has been used for loads of presidential business, if you know what I mean.
6: She hits post.
0: Great. Any more blind items?
12: Well, apparently a certain candy-colored airhead has quite the umchat reputation.
11: Were you so disgusted with the idea of going on a date with me you had to cheat?
0: Excuse me, I have huge issues with the second part of that statement.
11: You tampered with the download log.
0: I did what now?
11: Don't expect us to believe your download count jumped 4 digits overnight all on its own.
0: What?
6: Yael opens her laptop and checks the download log.
0: This is amazing.
11: And you, traitor. You're helping her populate her app.
12: Who?
11: So much for your altruistic Save the World app. You've turned it into Degrassi TMZ.
0: This is for the greater good. And once it gets going, people are going to use it how they're meant to.
11: They absolutely will not. Have you met people?
6: She looks at her phone.
0: Whatever. At least it's better than this stupid fart app.
12: Oh, listen to this. I think I saw Ms. Grau's denim on denim on denim look in my nightmare last night. Me too, girl. Me too.
11: Stop! You're helping the enemy.
12: Gossip is my Achilles heel. You know that.
11: Well, congratulations. You are now contributing to the moral degradation of our society.
0: Aw, somebody's a sore loser.
6: In the student council office, Tristan leads a meeting while holding his fake baby.
19: Hey, this homecoming gala is gonna put all other Degrassi events to shame. Winston, your first draft of the variety show script?
2: Was emailed to you 3 days ago.
6: Tristan looks at a laptop.
19: Right. Sorry, I was up all night with this guy.
2: You had the baby all night and all today? What about Miles?
6: Tristan looks at Winston.
19: He had a thing.
2: Sure he did. Classic Miles.
19: What's that supposed to mean?
2: You've met him. He's not that big on commitments or responsibility. Maybe we should do this later?
19: No, I'm good.
6: He takes out his phone.
19: Oh, okay, I just got the confirmation from the rental company for the sound system, so we're all set.
2: Look at you juggling family and career like a badass single mom. Apparently you can have it all.
19: I'm not a single parent.
2: Right. And I guess Miles is just one of those old-school 1950s dads. Whereas I am a fully engaged modern co-parent.
6: Tristan scowls.
2: Zoe has the baby.
19: Oh, I already told you he's busy.
2: Too busy to do his half of the assignment?
19: It's not a big deal. He just needed me to pick up the slack today. Let's move on. What do we got so far for raffle prizes?
6: Outside school at picnic tables, Goldie, Lola, and Shay eat lunch. Frankie storms over.
24: Hey, can I request an alternate pair of volleyball shorts in a more flattering color?
17: Ask Shay. She wants to be the sole captain anyway.
3: Excuse me?
17: You should have backed me up at the mixer.
3: Hey, what? I'm supposed to be able to calm them down because I'm black?
17: No, it's just... Okay, I tried doing a good thing. Maybe they hate me because I'm white, like reverse racism.
24: Wait, that's a thing?
3: Yes, white people are so oppressed.
24: No, Lola, reverse racism is not a thing, but white privilege is.
17: What, so because I'm white, things come easy for me?
24: No, it's just you've never had to deal with microaggression. Like, people always asking if you have an arranged marriage.
17: Wait, do you?
24: Case in point.
17: Okay, so because I'm white, I'm evil. Got it.
24: You just can't possibly know what it's like to live with a legacy of prejudice against you.
17: Okay, I tried apologizing and they wouldn't listen to me.
3: You just kept cutting them off and defending yourself.
17: Because I was being attacked.
3: Look, there's still time to fix things with Northern Tech so that they'll call off the citywide Degrassi boycott before tonight's game.
24: Good luck with that. Frankie Hollingsworth is a racist, rich, basic...
6: Lola reads from her phone.
24: And then something that rhymes with rich.
17: What? Who said that?
24: I don't know. It's anonymous. It's that Yale Girls High School Secrets app.
6: Frankie stands.
24: You know what? Enough is enough.
6: She stomps off.
17: Wait, where did we land on the shorts?
6: In the hall, Yale talks to Hunter on speakerphone.
24: Thanks for your advice. I am totally crushing Baz on the download front.
4: So you don't have to go on that date anymore. Awesome.
24: I wonder how much Google's gonna pay me for my work of art.
17: Yael, I need to talk to you.
24: Hey, what's up?
6: Frankie sits down.
17: You need to take down your app. People are using it to slander me with impunity.
4: Frankie?
17: Yeah. Oh. Hi, Hunter.
24: Wanna know what the high school secret about me is? Frankie Hollingsworth
17: is the pres of the Degrassi KKK.
4: Wow.
17: Yeah, which is why Yael needs to shut down her app now.
24: But that's my masterpiece. Real-time updates, intuitive UI.
17: I don't know what that is, and I don't care.
24: It's not the app's fault that people are saying those things about you. Everybody's got a different way of seeing things.
17: So what am I supposed to do?
24: Change their opinion?
17: I've already done everything I can. No one's listening to me.
24: Maybe you should listen to them.
17: Thanks for your help in this matter.
24: Bye, brother.
6: Yael watches her walk off, then turns back to her phone, eyes downcast.
24: Your sister's really mad at me.
21: That does sound pretty awful. Maybe this gossip stuff was a bad idea.
24: But nobody wanted it when I was doing it my way. It's bad enough that everyone writes me off as the girl. If I want to succeed, I have to do it by any means necessary. Right?
21: I don't know. This is a hard one.
6: On the basketball courts outside school, Miles plays with a group of guys. Half are shirtless. Tristan walks over with the baby.
1: Miles, can we talk, please?
15: Kind of in the middle of a game.
1: Okay, I can't do this by myself, all right? I'm sorry if it's too much pressure or whatever, but I'm not asking you to marry me. I'm asking for a little help with this stupid project.
15: Okay, I'm gonna need you to unpack some of that, all right?
6: He goes back to the game.
19: You're so skittish. Is this just you gearing up to screw me over again? Because if so, maybe we should just call it off now.
15: Okay, what are you talking about? It's just a dumb toy.
19: This is not just a dumb toy. It's a symbol of our relationship.
6: As they stand off to the side, Tristan drops the baby. He bends to pick it up and rocks it in his arms.
1: Look, I just wanted to prove that you weren't going to do that thing that you always do, but maybe that was stupid because maybe that's just the way you are.
15: Okay, I'll take the baby.
6: Miles grabs the baby.
1: Okay, but you can't just throw it away when you get bored. This is worth like 20% of our grade.
15: Yeah.
6: He pats Tristan on the shoulder, and Tristan passes him the diaper bag. At the Dot Cafe, Frankie comes in and sits at a table with frowning members of the Northern Tech team. One girl films Frankie with her phone.
23: It was brought to my attention that I didn't let you talk yesterday. When I feel passionately about something, I'm kind of a bulldozer.
6: Frankie smiles and fidgets. She eyes the recording phone.
23: I just want to say I'm sorry.
5: You're sorry we want you to step down? Or are you sorry for trying to explain race to us?
23: I just wanted to show everyone that I'm not racist. It's not who I am, and I really hate the idea of people seeing me that way. I only drew the gorilla because your school is called the zoo.
5: People call us that because we're a poor crime-ridden area. They're calling us animals.
23: I didn't know that, and it's not how I meant it, so I'm clearly not racist, right? I hate to cut this short, but I've got a game. Can you please just tell everyone that I understand now? I really didn't mean to hurt anyone's feelings, and I'm really sorry you felt offended. I have to run, but I'll cover the coffees.
6: They stare as Frankie puts money on the table.
23: Thanks for listening. I think we finally understand each other.
6: After she exits the cafe, Frankie puts her phone in her bag and smiles. In class, Mr. Mitchell talks to students. Miles pulls the shirt down on the fake baby, and Tristan walks over to him.
1: How's our bouncing baby boy?
20: You know, I think it's actually a girl. Just the energy she gives off.
1: Impressive.
20: Oh, there are YouTube videos for everything.
6: Winston and Zoe walk up.
2: Just to let you know, our baby Kale got an A-. Zoe and I make an excellent couple. Don't you agree, beautiful?
24: In your dreams, you're at best a passable nanny.
8: Tristan and Miles.
1: All set, MJ.
8: Good job, you two. You got an A.
6: Tristan stares after Mr. Mitchell.
1: Oh.
6: He turns to Miles.
1: Okay. That's amazing. Your one afternoon with MJ compensated for the I dropped the baby incident?
20: In truth, MJ was totally busted, so I paid Hunter a visit. As it turns out, these things do have a reset button.
1: I'm sorry. I get paranoid about screwing things up with you. And I don't want to put on too much, like, pressure or whatever.
20: Is that what all that talk about the future was?
6: Tristan looks away.
20: Look, I know I'm not the best at planning, but I'm not going anywhere.
1: You're not?
20: No. I worry about messing up our relationship too, you know.
1: We're in a relationship?
20: Well, I hope so. I mean, are we?
1: Sounds good to me.
6: They smile at each other, and Miles puts his arm around Tristan, pulling him close. Zoe comes over and looks at them. Miles pulls away, picks up his bag, and walks out. Tristan turns to Zoe.
1: See, nothing to worry about. Miles and I are adorable and now totally official.
24: Congratulations. I'm happy for you. Really.
1: Well, you just need to find yourself a nice girl and we can go on a double date.
24: Why would I do that? I'm not gay.
1: I love you, Zoe, but you're a terrible liar.
6: In app class, the teacher checks her tablet.
9: Okay, let's check the download log.
7: And the winner of two tickets to App Fair is VJ and Baz Brown Cloud.
9: What?
7: I'm as surprised as you are.
6: She hands them the tickets. Yael claps.
12: Winner selfie.
6: VJ takes a selfie with Baz. Yael stands by their table.
12: But your app was crushing it.
23: I know it was, but I took it down.
9: Why would you do that?
23: Because people are the worst, but it doesn't mean I have to join them in the oozing pits of moral iniquity.
12: What?
23: Long story short, I made some compromises that made me question my integrity, and winning like that just wouldn't be winning at all.
9: But that was a once-in-a-lifetime idea. What about your charities?
23: I have other ideas.
12: You do? Brown Cloud was totally our only one.
23: Yeah. Like an app that scans product barcodes to tell you how ethically it was made. Or a GPS module to put in kids' shoes to track them if they get lost.
9: That one's awesome.
12: If you ever need anyone to work for you, we're available for hire.
6: She smiles, then looks at Baz.
23: I guess I owe you a date.
9: Let's sync our calendar, shall we?
6: Yael rolls her eyes and takes out her phone. She looks down at it.
9: Uh-huh.
23: Clever.
6: Outside school, the volleyball team waits by a bus. Frankie strolls over with a smile.
23: All right, who's ready to crush Mississauga?
10: That depends. Kara's Twitter, did you actually say I'm sorry you felt offended?
23: Yeah, I apologized.
10: That's not an apology.
23: What? I said I was sorry they were hurt by the drawing.
10: I'm sorry you felt offended is like shooting someone in the leg and saying I'm sorry you're getting blood all over your pants.
23: I'm not the problem. They're the ones who are being unreasonable. It's those people.
6: Shay's brow furrows.
10: Those people? I used to think that you were a good person who accidentally made a mistake. But everyone's right. You're straight up racist.
23: I am not a racist. And I'm not quitting.
10: Have it your way. Anyone who wants Frankie to stay on the team, speak up now.
6: Frankie turns to her teammates, who avert their gazes and get on the bus. With her jaw set, she looks at Shay.
23: Seriously?
10: It's all about the team, right?
23: Wait, listen, I'm sorry.
10: No, you're not.
6: Shay climbs onto the bus and the doors close behind her. Frankie purses her lips and watches as the bus drives out of the parking lot, leaving her behind. Opening credits continue. Aaron Kassam, Andre Kim, Lyle Latow, Spencer McPherson, Eric Osborne, Dante Scott, Sarah Weisglass. 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
13: This film has been modified as follows from its original version. It has been formatted to fit your screen and edited for time. We soar over a lake bordered by mountains beneath an overcast sky. The marble slab slides off Dumbledore's tomb. Voldemort hunches over the grave. He holds the Elder Wand over Dumbledore's body. The bald, noseless villain admires the Deathly Hallow. He thrusts it upward. Sends a bolt of energy toward the clouds and its light overwhelms the sky. Now, floating through ominous gray clouds, we head toward a logo carved in stone. A band across the center and more words below read, Warner Brothers Pictures, a Time Warner company. The logo's shield-shaped frame contains the letters WB. We pass through the logo just below the center band. A dense fog parts and we glide by a Dementor. Several more surround Hogwarts, hovering in midair. Their tattered cloaks wave in a gentle breeze. The school's pointed towers stand silhouetted in the haze. Inside, a dark-haired figure wearing a long black cloak faces an opening in the castle wall. From outside, we view Severus Snape in the high archway. He overlooks the courtyard where four groups of students march in unison. The breeze blows through the headmaster's long raven hair. Fade to black. Floating through the clouds, we move toward a title. Harry Potter and the Deathly Hallows, Part 2. We pass between the massive, jagged letters. daytime. On a sand dune, a natural rock gravestone reads, "Here lies Dobby, a free elf." Kneeling nearby, Harry holds the piece of mirror. It briefly shows the eyes resembling Dumbledore's, then returns to Harry's reflection. Down the sandy hill, the tall stone cottage overlooks the beach. Harry sets the shard on the sandy grave. In the cottage, Hermione and Ron sit at a table. A wind chime made of seashells dangles just outside the room. Luna touches one of its shells. Behind her, Harry stands in a doorway, staring outside.
0: It's beautiful here.
13: Bill stands in the kitchen.
11: It was our aunt's. We used to come here as kids. The Order uses it now as a safe house.
13: He looks at Fleur.
11: What's left of us, at least.
13: Luna regards the wind chimes.
0: Muggles think these keep evil away. But they're wrong.
13: Harry joins them.
14: I need to talk to the goblin.
13: In a bedroom, Griphook sits in a wicker chair with his eyes closed. Bill shows Harry, Hermione, and Ron into the room, then leaves.
14: How are you?
13: The goblin opens his eyes.
16: Alive.
13: Harry glances off, then steps across the room.
14: You probably don't remember that you...
16: That I showed you to your vault the first time you came to Gringotts. Even amongst goblins, you're famous, Harry Potter.
13: He studies the young wizard who peers out a window.
16: You buried the elf.
14: Yes.
16: And brought me here. You are... very unusual, wizard.
13: Harry gives him a long stare. The goblin points with one of his long fingernails.
16: How did you come by this sword?
13: Harry glances at the Sword of Gryffindor leaning on the wall beside him.
14: It's complicated. Why did Bellatrix Lestrange think it should be in her vault at Gringotts?
16: It's complicated.
14: The sword presented itself to us in a moment of need. We didn't steal it.
16: There is a sword in Madame Lestrange's vault, identical to this one, but it is a fake. It was placed there this past summer.
14: And she never suspected it was a fake.
16: The replica is very convincing. Only a goblin would recognize that this is the true sword of Gryffindor.
0: Who's the acquaintance?
16: A Hogwarts professor. As I understand it, he's now headmaster.
11: Snape? He put a fake sword in Bellatrix's vault. Why?
16: There are more than a few curious things in the vaults at Gringotts.
14: And in Madame Lestrange's vault as well?
16: Perhaps.
14: I need to get into Gringotts. Into one of the vaults.
16: This is impossible.
14: Alone, yes. But with you, no.
13: Holding his gaze, the beady-eyed goblin folds his hands.
16: Why should I help you?
14: I have gold. Lots of it.
16: I've no interest in gold.
14: Then what?
13: Griphook points at the Sword of Gryffindor.
16: That. That is my prize.
13: Harry looks at it. In the kitchen, Luna sits at the table with Bill. Our view rises up a staircase where Harry, Hermione, and Ron gather on a dim landing.
24: Are you thinking this Horcrux and Bellatrix's fault?
14: Well, she was terrified when she thought we'd been in there. She kept asking you what else we'd taken. I bet you anything there's a Horcrux in there, another piece of his soul. Let's find it, kill it, and then we're one step closer to killing him.
11: And what happens when we find it? How are we supposed to destroy it now you've given the sword to Griphook?
14: I'm still working on that part.
13: Fleur steps out of a room.
0: He's weak.
13: She stands aside for Harry, who leads his friends into the bedroom. Ollivander sits near a vanity table.
14: Mr. Ollivander, I need to ask you a few questions.
18: Anything, my boy, anything.
14: Would you mind identifying this wand? We need to know if it's safe to use.
13: He hands the wand to the long-haired man. He studies it.
18: Walnut. Dragon heartstring. 12 3/4 inches.
13: He looks at Harry, who sits on the bed.
18: Unyielding. This belonged to Bellatrix Lestrange. Treat it carefully.
13: He hands it back.
3: And this?
13: Harry gives him another wand.
18: Hawthorne. And unicorn hair. 10 inches. Reasonably pliant.
13: He holds it to his ear. The three young wizards look on.
18: This was the wand of Draco Malfoy.
3: Was? Is it not still?
18: Well, perhaps not, if you won it from him.
13: He turns the wand in his fingers.
18: I sense his allegiance has changed.
13: He hands it back to Harry, who sets it down.
3: You talk about wands as if they have feelings. You can think.
13: Ollivander leans toward him.
18: The wand chooses the wizard, Mr. Potter. That much has always been clear to those of us who have studied wand lore.
3: And what do you know about the Deathly Hallows?
13: The old man's thoughtful gaze wanders.
18: It is rumored there are three. The Elder Wand, the Cloak of Invisibility, to hide you from your enemies, and the Resurrection Stone, to bring back loved ones from the dead. Together, they make one the master of death. But few truly believe that such objects exist.
3: Do you? Do you believe they exist, sir?
18: I see no reason to put stock into an old wife's tale.
3: You're lying. You know one exists. You told him about it. You told him about the Elder Wand and where he could go looking for it.
13: Ollivander lowers his troubled gaze.
18: He tortured me. Besides, I only conveyed rumors. There's no telling whether he will find it.
3: He has found it, sir.
13: Ollivander looks up at the young wizard. Harry picks up the wands.
3: We'll let you rest.
13: He steps around the bed as Ron opens the door.
18: He's after you, Mr. Potter. If it's true, what you say, and he has the Elder Wand, I'm afraid you really don't stand a chance.
3: Well, I suppose I'll have to kill him before he finds me, then.
13: As Harry goes, his friends share a look. In the living room, Hermione holds up a strand of hair.
11: You sure that's hers?
24: Positive.
13: Ron takes the hair and puts it in a flask.
11: How will we know what it is when we get in there? Horcruxes can be anything.
19: I'll know.
24: How?
19: I don't know how to explain it, but I'll know.
13: Fleur enters with a black garment.
4: This is the closest I could find to what you described.
24: Perfect. Thank you, Fleur.
13: Hermione takes it. Fleur joins Bill by the doorway. The older brother looks somberly at the teens.
11: You're leaving, aren't you?
19: In the morning.
11: And Griphook?
19: He's coming with us.
11: Listen, I know goblins. If you struck any kind of bargain with Griphook, you must be exceptionally careful to live up to it. If you don't, he won't be forgiving.
13: Harry nods. Ron and Hermione avert their eyes. Outside, Harry kneels at Dobby's grave. As Luna climbs toward him with a suitcase, he puts a small item in front of the gravestone. She stops a few feet away.
17: The sky has lost a star.
13: Harry stands.
17: My father used to say that when a child died. funny how Mr. Dobby knew exactly where to find us.
9: It's funny.
13: Wind blows Luna's white blonde hair. Harry looks at the grave, then points to her suitcase.
9: Hogwarts?
13: She nods.
9: It's not the place you left, you know. It's not the same.
17: Neither am I.
13: Harry nods. Luna walks down the sandy slope past Harry and gives him a wave. Wearing black robes, long curly hair, and a beard, Ron climbs up to Harry.
9: Always good value. I'll miss her. What do you think? I wouldn't know you if I didn't know you.
13: Harry touches the beard. Ron watches Harry pocket the piece of mirror.
9: You gonna tell me what that is?
13: Harry nods.
9: You're gonna think I'm mental, but more than once when I've looked into it, I think I've seen Dumbledore.
13: Ron looks past him.
9: Bloody hell, that's a sight.
13: Bellatrix Lestrange approaches with Griphook, who holds the sword.
2: Well? How do I look?
9: Hideous. You can give that to Hermione to hold, all right, Griphook?
13: The goblin slides the entire sword into Hermione's small beaded purse. Harry faces Dobby's grave and nods, then stands by Ron. In the form of Bellatrix, Hermione joins them. Ron holds out his hand and she takes it. Harry puts his hand on top. He looks at Griphook, who approaches.
9: We're relying on you, Griphook. If you get us past the guards and into the vault, the sword's yours.
13: He grabs their hands and they disapparate. In a shadowy alley, wind rustles fallen leaves. As Hermione awkwardly steps out in her Bellatrix disguise, a bald man nods to her.
5: Madame Lestrange.
2: Good morning.
13: The man continues past.
5: Good morning. Good morning. Your Bellatrix Lestrange, not some dewy-eyed schoolgirl.
15: Hey. Easy.
5: She gives us away. We might as well use that sword to slit her own throats. Understand?
2: No, he's right. He was being stupid.
5: Okay. Let's do it.
13: Harry crouches and Griphook climbs onto his back. Ron throws the invisibility cloak over them, erasing them from view. In Gringotts, goblin bankers work at tall counters on either side of a long marble hall. Hermione glances at Ron, then stares wide-eyed down the hall. She steps forward and stumbles in Bellatrix's high-heeled boots. Ron follows. Two of the goblins look up from their paperwork as they pass. Hermione and Ron keep moving. Our view follows their black leather boots as they step across the floor. A view from underneath the cloak shows glimpses of a human security guard, then Ron and Hermione walking ahead. With Griphook on his back, Harry watches two customers pass, then vanishes from our view. Hermione walks to a tall desk at the end of the hall. Behind her, Ron lowers his gaze. A white-haired goblin writes in a ledger with a quill pen. He ignores her.
2: I wish to enter my vault.
13: He continues writing.
5: Identification?
13: Ron looks nervous. Harry swallows.
2: I hardly think that will be necessary.
13: The goblin looks up.
5: Madame Lestrange.
13: Her eyes narrow. The goblin leaves his desk.
2: I don't like to be kept waiting.
21: I know she's an imposter.
13: Ron spots a younger goblin looking up from his work.
21: I've been warned.
13: He looks back and finds one of the security guards walking towards them. Ron faces forward.
5: Harry. What do we do, Harry?
13: The white-haired goblin returns with a bespectacled colleague. Harry and Griphook look on.
22: Madame Lestrange, would you mind presenting your wand?
2: And why should I do that?
22: It's the bank's policy. I'm sure you understand, given the current climate.
13: Harry sneaks around the desk.
2: I most certainly do not understand.
22: I'm afraid. I must insist.
13: As Bellatrix, Hermione looks anxious. The guard creeps toward Ron.
22: Imperium.
13: The goblin breathes in colorful mist. Harry's wand lowers.
22: Very well, madam.